0: Best lap is a 9:54. So a sub 9. Sorry, 8:54. 8:54. A sub 9 minute lap on with the long Grand Prix circuit, and sits leading TCR in 48th position.
1: Mm-hmm.
0: Now, if it finishes, it might finish a bit higher up than that. Is that what you're expecting, maybe?
1: Of course, of course. So, you know, we're not just stopping here. And our great drivers like, you know, Marc Desang, Manuel Lau, who are very, very, you know, talented and experienced driver, especially in, you know, they are spending our time, spending the time around 8 to 9 years together. And we are one team. And even though we have a lot of faster cars, but we are expecting to be faster on the track, as well as the result will be there. And then Mikel Ascona is there.
0: Yeah.
1: And he's, you know, full of fun, and he, if you see him and while he's driving, he's full of fun and all the green on his mouth. And this is what he said, that okay, when he's going out for the stint, he told me that I'm going to have fun. That's it. That's the philosophy of our end. We want to be reachable,
0: yeah,
1: approachable and affordable in terms of, I mean, because there are a lot of different brands who are offering a lot of good cars. But we want to be, you know, by your side, close, yeah, to your, close to you, so that everybody can afford this kind of enjoyful moment,
0: yeah,
1: by driving our end cars. This is one of our big aim, to be at Hyundai and to be at, you know, end.
0: Yeah. I understand that in the big scheme of things, car companies have to sell a lot of different cars to a lot of different people. What I'm seeing on the socials coming in now is are a lot of fans watching and listening this around the world who are very thankful that someone with your enthusiasm is doing what you're doing in the job that what you're doing.
1: Thank
0: Quite
1: you.
0: A lot of people around the world use a car as personal transport,
1: mm-hmm,
0: and it's a thing. For the rest of us, and there's plenty of us left, there's heart and emotion in it.
1: Of course.
0: And I'm so glad, mm-hmm, that Hyundai with N, mm-hmm, are still doing the same thing.
1: Because at Hyundai N, driving still matters.
0: So still getting three pedal cars
1: of
0: as well.
1: Yeah. Why not?
0: Why not? Jim, thank you.
1: Thank
0: Jim
1: you Paul, so much.
0: Thank you very
1: thank
0: much
1: you
0: for
1: so
0: being
1: much.
0: With us. I will describe you now after that story as the father of the N brand. I think that is appropriate. And can you please pass on our great thanks as motoring and motorsport enthusiasts to the whole team at Namyang and here, mm-hmm, and everywhere else,
1: mm-hmm,
0: that keeps this brilliant brand going. And by the way, the biggest comment I've had is the best colour in motorsport, that
1: thank
0: blue
1: so
0: colour.
1: Much. Thank
0: is,
1: you so much.
0: Where did that come from?
1: It's one of my favourite colours.
0: That's it. So you get the choice on that. When you're the man at the top, you get
1: yeah,
0: the choice.
1: We call it performance blue.
0: Yes.
1: And then, you know, this is my, you know, closing comment, that because we believe unchanging passion can change everything.
0: Yeah.
1: Yeah. So this is what we are doing, and then we will try harder, and we will keep doing our best to actually, you know, to make the fun car.
0: Thank you, sir.
1: Thank you so much.
0: Thank you for visiting us here.
1: Yeah, thank you so much.
0: Ian Park, the father of the N brand, and great enthusiasm. I got a problem for another one of the TCR cars. It's not a Hyundai that's going badly. It is one of the Golfs.
2: The 800.
0: Oh, well, that was running quite well early on. And this is one of the SP3T cars, so they've elected not to run directly in the TCRs. And it looks like it's got a... Has it got a puncture or an axle problem?
2: I'm not sure.
0: I can't decide.
2: I think you're right on the second part of that statement, that it initially looked like a bit of a front left puncture, but I think there's more damage to it than that, and it just looked like the whole wheel is oscillating in a way that it shouldn't be, not just the tyre on the rim. But we'll see. I'll get a bit more information on that very shortly. But that's the 800 looking very, very slow around the GP circuit.
0: Whilst we were talking, I was keeping an eye, as you probably realised, on the action on the circuit, thanks to our colleagues at Nürburgring TV, our fabulous production company as well, making sure that we didn't miss any of the action. But I do want to update you on what's going on at the top of the shop, because Max Verstappen should be in at the end of this lap, I reckon. He's done a double, and he has pulled the lead to, he says, scrolling back to the top, 25 seconds. It's been ebbing and flowing in traffic, and depending on where the slow zones and the cut 60s have hit. Had a very good lap last time around, took 6 seconds out of the chasing pair. Again, all depends where you hit and what's going on. Previous lap before that, he lost about 4 or 5 seconds. So, again, if you're joining us from other parts of motorsport, let me just say that 26 seconds is 23 seconds is nothing round here. In fact, if I look down to the top 10, they're separated by 4 minutes and 11 seconds. In a quote-unquote normal motor race, even a normal endurance race, that would seem quite a lot. Around here, Bruce Jones, it's half a lap.
3: That it may be, but he has been consistently stretching that lead. Of course, with a lap that's 25 kilometres, it's, you know, it doesn't seem as much, but it's still 23 seconds. So each lap, he's just been augmenting that lead. Yes, it ebbs and flows through the traffic, but you know what? I think he's rather enjoyed this first double stint.
0: Should be coming in now to the pit lane, commits right-handed and comes down to the 60k speed limit. Trickles in to the waiting crew. That's, is it boxes?
2: Box 9,
0: thank you. Couldn't remember if it was 9 or 10. Pulls in what looks untidily, but that is absolutely the right thing to do. They put the car up on its jacks with the dollies underneath. The fuel hose goes in straight away, and then they rotate it back. There's no need to rush here. Oh, I tell you what, he's had an interesting moment because he scraped the sidewall of both left-hand side tyres there and taken all the Michelin markings off. So he's been very close to something or someone in that stint. And who did you see who got in there? I did not. It was Hunkadeo who started, so it'll be Lucas Arr
3: or Jules Gounon. I didn't see the height of the driver who got on board.
0: he was sitting down. We've got Grello in as well at the same time, and they've got a bit of marking up on the side of their Michelin tyres as well. So is that just running alongside curbs? Maybe we can ask our next guest. I'll just sit him down alongside us and give him a headset. It's been a bit slippery. Delighted to welcome Danny Hunkadeo. How are you?
4: Radio check.
0: Radio check. Yeah, we can hear. You started the race in the number 3 car, and it was a bit hairy, a bit exciting, wasn't it?
4: Yeah, it's always a bit more hectic than you expect. You always know it's a 24-hour, but you always get good starts, which I think was my case. I got a really good run. I mean, slightly influenced by the car in front jumping the start, so I just, you know, drove with him pretty much, and yeah. Unfortunately, turn 2, I had a contact that I did not expect, but was very little. We got lucky that nothing happened to our car. Absolutely, everything was right, and obviously now feel a bit sorry because the Lambo that was my car last year, I really enjoyed my time with Abt, and you never want to see someone get a puncture because of a contact. But I think it's not really anything I could do. It's just unfortunate.
0: Top 6 have come into the pit lane, so that's the leading Verstappen.com car won by Winward Racing, Manti 911, the Conrad number 7 Lamborghini, the second of the Winward Run cars, the Ravenel car, Fulton Motorsports number 44 Porsche, and the Lion Speed number 24 Porsche. Ricardo Feller just bringing that car in. Good double stint there by Max. I noticed the scuffing on the side walls of the Michelin tyres on both your car and the 911 Grello.
4: Yeah, that's the curbs.
0: So the curbs that you're not running up over, you're running right alongside.
4: Yeah, there's some curbs in the even on the GP that are like have a pretty high sidewall, and you just lean against them. You don't really feel anything in the car, but it just wraps the outside shoulder, I guess.
0: So just taking the markings off, it's not doing any damage to the tire. How's it been this week, and actually even leading up to this, with having Max Verstappen in the team? The eyes of the world have been on you.
4: Yeah.
0: He is a teammate, I'm sure he's fine, but is there any extra pressure? Is there any extra difficulties for you and the team getting your job done?
4: There is always, but I mean, we are professional drivers, of course. I would say the first day that I was around him in the Nordschleife, you see all the people that, all the fans, all the people around him, you feel a bit overwhelmed. But, you know, we have a really good relationship with Max. We spend a lot of time talking outside the racetrack. We were chatting every week, basically, pretty much every day. So that makes you feel a bit more, you know, confident around him. In the end, we're just, you know, we're all professionals here, of course. He's a one-of-a-kind, four-times Formula One world champion, but that doesn't have to bother you so much, because we are also, you know, we are extremely professional and talented drivers here around the Nordschleife, and it's going very well. I mean, we've been flawless from the first day, no issues.
0: You're very brave to say that. You mustn't be superstitious at all, Danny.
4: I mean, it's just, you know, it seems to be going our way so far. I don't want to jinx it, of course. It's still more than 20 hours to go. The weather can play a massive role, but they'd rather be up front than catching up.
0: Yeah, absolutely. You make a good point about the weather, because getting into a rhythm this week, getting the information that you needed, and you've got a driver, albeit very experienced in Max, but he's not done the Nürburgring 24 before. He's not driven here in real time in the dark before. And blow me, the darkness session that we had earlier in the week was actually almost not worth having because the weather conditions were so bad. Did that put a little crimp in what was going on?
4: I mean,
0: not just for you, for everybody, actually.
4: No, for sure. The preparation during this week was difficult. It's tricky. But on the other hand, like, we have very experienced drivers in the car. I've raced here 8 times. I know my way around when things are getting tricky as well, the places where you need to take risk or where you cannot take risk. But Max is extremely natural, and he's, you know, he's just really good at feeling where the limits of the car are in any condition. And also, don't forget, like, in terms of preparation this year, I mean, I know we are the ones that are experienced, but he's done quite a lot, to be fair. Like, myself and Jules, especially myself, I only did, like, one stint in NLS2, that's it. Of course, I have all the background experience, but I don't feel like this year I had a lot of preparation, to be fair, so...
0: You went and did a couple of days at Portimao as well, didn't you?
4: I did not, because I wasn't there, so... Yeah, I didn't get a lot of prep, to be fair, but yeah, it's just, yeah, it's cool to see that it's going so well also in terms of driver pairing. Like, I think we are all very consistently prepared, and that's good.
0: Are you sharing information across the two cars with the 80 car as well?
4: We are, yes. It's the same team. In the end, it's all part of the Mercedes-AMG family, of course. At the end of the day, you know, there's factory drivers involved, like Jules and Lugi. Myself and Max, we are not the AMG contracted or factory drivers, but we still, you know, we have a lot of respect for our teammates, and we don't have any rules, but we are just, you know, told to race without taking too many risks.
0: Gilles Kounon in the car at the moment, just heading up the far side of the circuit, up the hill. Has there been some resurfacing since last year around here? I see some different colours of road surface, Danny.
4: I think there is. There has been the last couple of years. It's just always difficult to know where exactly. I think the track is just smoother in many areas.
0: Not necessarily more grippy?
4: I don't think so, no. And it's particularly slippery this year, because with the up and down weather, it's been like dusty, and like when it gets wet, people just put more dust on track. It takes long to dry out because it's also incredibly cold. So yeah, it is a year that everything feels tricky. Flans Gatten, the second jump we saw Max nearly taking off.
0: Yes.
4: That place is also a thing a bit more jumpy than it was in the past. We've seen cars like jumping around way more, so we need to be careful there.
0: So do you now? You saw that. We saw that on the screen. You will have looked at the data. He was racing in close company with a car behind him. Do you modify the way you take that part of the circuit now?
4: Yeah, you do a little bit. Usually that corner or jump, however you want to call it, is you pass flat out, fifth gear, no lift at all, just the car just lifts a little bit. And now we are having a little bit of a lift, just to be careful, just to be patient. There's not much you lose in terms of lap time if you do that, and it just makes you stay safer around that area.
0: Where are the challenges going to be? Is it the weather again and the cold temperatures overnight tonight? Who's got the best weather radar? What's your weather radar telling us? Are we going to get a splash, a proper splash of rain? There was a few showers earlier on, and one or two people did go on to either cut slicks or wet weather tyres. They didn't stay on them very long. What can you tell us?
4: I think it's the next couple of hours that look tricky, at least in terms of weather prediction. But, man, the notch life is just so unpredictable.
0: But that's why you love it, isn't it? You've got a little smile on your face when you say that.
4: Yeah, I know, but at some point also when you are in the lead, you want everything to just be a bit smoother, and be no uncertainties. You know, if the weather is playing a big role, at some point someone might gamble and you get lucky, and that's, you know, always tricky. Oof, some close calls there.
0: And that is the last year's winner, the Lamborghini, with one of the Lamborghinis.
3: Well, it's the 130 car that, of course, was a little fast away at the start of the race. But, the important thing is also it's also just the rain that is falling at that part of the circuit.
0: You asked about frost.
3: Well, I've been hearing 7 till 9, so about 20 minutes from now we'll have rain and then dry through the night. But I think that's going to be a moving stage for all of us.
0: Now, I've been taking some stick in the last couple of years about how I pronounce your name as Hunkadea.
4: Hunkadea. Very good.
0: You told me that at the end of pit lane a couple of years ago. So am I all right with
4: that? You're good. You're good.
0: That,
4: you're really good.
0: That's all right. When are you next in the car?
4: So I'll be next in the car, I think around 11 p.m. Jules is going for a double stint now.
0: Then so he'll take it. Oh, not quite
4: not
0: into the darkness.
4: The night, not so
0: Lucas.
4: You know, ideally what you want to do in this scenario when it's going to start getting dark, you want to have one driver that goes into the night.
0: Yeah.
4: Also something that worked out really well for us is Max did a double stint and he drove into the kind of wet or kind of rain that came, and that always helps as well, because if you have changing conditions and you just put a new driver in the car, it's always tricky.
0: Jill's just waiting for a green flag. There it is at the Kleiner Carousel, gets past the Dacia Logan. And I was just looking up there and saw the yellow Lamborghini behind this 7, whatever it is, that is further back down the field. I thought that was the second place car, but no, they're away back down the road in the Grello. You're taking on the might of Ford. The Fords look much better in the Evo form this weekend. Mantai have got a big anniversary this year. You can never count out the Porsche. And the BMWs as well have been good. And this year, the Lamborghinis, my goodness me, they're fast in a straight line.
4: They are really quick on the straight, yeah. I mean, I raced that car last year, and I know it's a good car on the straight. But that's part of the game. You know, I think rest of the cars were pretty close within each other on the straight. We used to be in the Mercedes-AMG particularly slow on the straight, but this year I think we are better than in the past, and that gives us a lot of raceability. So for sure the Lambo, in case it's going to a last hour fight, it's not the car you want to be racing, because you know they're going to be
0: the last lap down towards Tegart.
4: Not going to be good.
0: I know you've got to get away. Thank you very much
4: for
0: coming to see us.
4: It was a pleasure.
0: Pass on the best to all the guys running the car and your teammates. There's a lot of good friends of mine down there, and people I see all the way around the world. And I could say this to everybody, because I'm not allowed to have some favourites, but I could say good luck, because you need good luck here. Drive well and be safe.
4: Thank you.
0: Danny Hunkadea with us here in the Global Broadcast Centre. Living his best life at the start of the race, and he's wrapped up warm with a lovely big puffer jacket on.
3: And now he's just closing the door of the studio. I can point out that his car lost 14 seconds of its lead on that lap. We saw the little Dacia sitting in front of the nose of Jules Gounon, waved double wave yellows for quite some period towards the end of the lap. So the pendulum has definitely swung towards Kevin Estre. We know in terms of race pace, they're very, very similar. But for Jules Gounon, he'll have to just sit on top of that frustration. In fact, no, just park that frustration. He's now going around the Grand Prix circuit before he heads out onto the Nordschleife. But there is nothing you can do. Well, there are two things you can do. You can either behave and sit behind as instructed by race officials and the rules of the game, or you can do something silly, and you always end up losing out if you transgress. We've seen penalties issued throughout the race so far, and for some people it'll become cumulative, but there, that is just the frustration. You just have to sit there. You have to sit there, look for the green flag. He got it as they went to Galgenkopf, but 14 seconds out of the window. That's a big hit.
0: That's exactly what Adam Christodoulou was saying about when you go from doubles to singles, and then you get a car that doesn't pick up pace as it should do. And my goodness me. Hi to Martin Short, who's tuned in at RSL underscore studio, hashtag RSLN24. Very important part of the race, this, but at the moment, very difficult for drivers, teams to get into any kind of rhythm with a number of yellow flags and 12 slow zones around the circuits. Winwood still racing, the Verstappen.com car still racing as it's coming up to 7:15 in the evening here, Central European Summer Time. And Peter Kate has joined us for the first time this weekend, back again for your 157th Nürburgring 24-hour race, is that right?
5: I'm not that old, John, but yeah, okay, 24th, how about that?
0: 24.
5: Yeah, exactly, 24 squared. It's, I would say, the build-up to this one has been more difficult than any of them.
0: Because?
5: The weather, it's just nuts. Every single session was interrupted, either wet to dry, dry to wet, so every time you're working towards a setup, trying to get some comfort across the driver squad, something would change in the weather, and you just were always chasing it. So actually this morning, even in the warm-up, we were still chasing the setup.
0: So is it quite obvious to you, who've got experience round here, that there are other teams whose cars are not dialed in when you're following people, when people are going past you, when you're going past people?
5: Honestly, I think we're all not quite dialed in, because we don't really know, you know, whether we've got, let's say, a dry setup that works okay in the wet or a wet setup that works okay in the dry. You know, I was following a few people following me, and it's very clear that some of them are quicker in certain areas of the track, and we're quicker in other areas of the track. So obviously the setups are markedly different, which is great for the fans, because you're going to get some real swapping of position.
0: You're back with Czerny again, we
5: yeah,
0: should say.
5: Yeah, fantastic.
0: Lovely group of people. You've enjoyed working with them through the years.
5: Yeah, exactly. You know, when I think about all the time I had at Aston, as you know, a real nice family atmosphere, but super professional. That's exactly what Czerny are. They make you feel super welcome as a driver. But they do such a good job, such a professional job.
0: 161 cars, didn't quite start all of those. A huge number, 49, I think, SP9 and top class SPX type cars. That's a lot of cars, as Klaus Backler just threaded in the eye of the needle between Porsche Cup car and the KTM SPX car going on to the Nürburgring there, at the top of the Grand Prix circuit. Is it noticeably different out there with that many cars and that many SP9 cars out there?
5: Well, you've got a long memory, like I have, John, and you remember the days of 230 starters.
0: Yes.
5: However, the difference is exactly what you just said. We didn't have all these GT3 cars. We had a real variety of stuff, you know, from Vipers and other things at the front, you know, down to all sorts of much slower machinery. So the speed differential was enormous in those days. I think everything's got a bit quicker, but the GT3s now, at least, you know, I think since last year, there has been a move towards more respect to the slower classes. It's great to see.
0: It was required, wasn't it?
5: It was.
0: You were on the wrong end of
5: I wasn't going to bring it up.
0: Well, but... it was a talking point last year.
5: Yeah.
0: And that wasn't... It's not like I'm picking that out because that was you and that was the only incident.
5: Yeah.
0: That was one of a number of incidents
5: involving GT3s and slow cars.
0: Yeah. Yeah. Which were very untidy indeed. I'm being diplomatic when
5: I say
0: that.
5: Yeah, exactly. And in the training that we have to do every year to get our permits renewed, there is a new section around respect. And that means that you can actually see in the way that the driving is going on, the GT3s are treating the smaller or slower classes with a bit more respect and understanding that there's a big speed differential.
0: We've got Peter Cates in the booth with us, joining the conversation, RSL underscore studio, hashtag RSLN24. It is Shukunov that leads, but that lead is down to 6.7 seconds. Slow laps, slow zones. Out of the pits last time around at 12.19.7, 12.05 by Kevin Estra, who is fairly kicking along in the Manti Racing 911. Bruce Jones alongside me, John Hino and Peter Kidd joining us for a little while as well. And one thing I noticed at the start of the race, Peter, before we go back to what's going on the track, I have never seen so many people getting pulled for speeding.
5: Look.
0: Oh, that is the 911. That's Estra in the wrong way.
5: I saw it start to go as they cut away to those burgers.
3: I'm sort of thinking about the burgers, but anyhow, they go. But yeah, so he got the gap down to 9 seconds.
0: There's two cars involved there. Two cars involved because there's a TCR as well. And that...
3: Oh. Okay, I mean, he was only a couple of seconds ahead of Dennis Olsen in the third place
0: so
3: Ford Mustang
0: through.
3: As well, because he's gone through, and perhaps he might just get going before Christian Kroniers comes in the Walk and Horse Motorsport Aston Martin. That's car number 34.
5: But
0: that is very, very early on the circuit as well. There's big damage to the back. This is drama for Manti. You never count them out. We've seen them in the past come back from all kinds of weird and wonderful things. Now, that's someone slowing down right in front of Kevin. He gets by. That's all right. He's had to go offline and loses the back end. That's just half a car's width offline at Brünchen.
5: Yeah.
0: Coming through to the second part of Brünchen there. And that's... We had Danny Hunkadea in just a moment or two ago. The uphill part of Brünchen turns in and the back end just goes. It is so greasy out there, Peter.
5: Yeah, it is. I mean, we've had a little bit of rain off and on, but the track itself, the level of grip is so low. It's partly to do with temperatures compared to what you would normally expect at this time of year. Temperatures are very low, track temperatures are very low. But also the historic touring car legends stuff that was running.
0: Yeah,
5: put a lot of grease on the track as well.
0: You're watching and listening to live coverage from the Nürburgring Nordschleife, and the big story, and that's a very damaged car. He's not going to get that back on its own. It'll come back on a flatbed, but they're going to lose a lot of time. Big story, we've just had Danny Hunkadea in here this weekend, is Danny's teammate Max Verstappen, and we've had the opportunity to speak to him a moment or two ago. 20 hours, 9 minutes and 21 seconds to go. And it's another crash.
5: Same place.
0: And this is exactly the same. There must be something on the track there. Same place, exactly the same commitment point. The witness marks. This is Arjun Marni, who'd been flying in the number 64 Ford Mustang. And that's exactly the same thing. The back end's got away, turning into the uphill part of Brünchen. Actually, that's the downhill part of Brünchen. That's the first part, I think. Here comes the intervention vehicle.
5: So it
0: is the exit, you're right, yeah. So it is exactly the same spot.
5: Going up the inside.
0: Suggesting to me that there is something on the circuit there. And that's two major contenders, Bruce Jones.
3: Two from the top ten.
0: Yeah.
3: I know we expected a bit of rain coming in, but it's... Peter, you'll have had this over the years. Rain in parts of the circuit, not in others. You're just gauging a feel for it. This is where experience comes into it. But hold on, Kevin Estra, he's more than experienced around here. And yesterday when we saw Mauro Engel going off as well, who literally never puts a wheel wrong, you think, this track, you pointed out, with the lower track temperatures, is just very, very much worse than when it's warmer. Often this race is several weeks later, more in the summer. It's felt like winter for a lot of you here this weekend. But for a lot of crews that were going really well with top drivers in, things are happening out on the track.
5: Completely agree. Yeah, I think tyre window is one thing. I think they're having to go offline to pass the slow traffic. That's what's putting them at odds with what they would expect going into those corners. normally those corners are, you know, straightforward, Brinkin. It's not a difficult corner. It's uphill. You've got a lot of traction. But, yeah, offline, it's clearly not working.
3: Well, you just whispered when you saw the damage back end of the 911 Porsche that that's out. And I've just seen some of the team members in the garages, long faces, literally that resigned shaking of the hands. It's definitely over and out. This is a car that, alas, I tipped for victory, but that's irrelevant. But it's the fact that this is a car that was going very, very well, and certainly in the straight line, not relative to the Lamborghinis, but that Porsche was having plenty of punch along the Dottinger Hur, which is a very handy place to have

0: a lazy spin in one respect. It just got away from him, and when a, it wasn't a snap.
1: Yeah, it was a slow loss of control, and the TC didn't catch it.
0: No. And when a driver of the skill of Kevin Estrella, who knows that car so well, that suggests to me there's something not quite right with the track surface. Either it's wetter than we think it is and the drivers think there is, or that there is some contaminant there on the circuits. I'm not trying to excuse a potential mistake from either of those drivers. Arjun Maini was pushing very, very hard indeed, but to go off at the same place,
2: yeah.
0: That my late father, God rest his soul, wasn't one to believe in coincidences.
1: It's the green health, right?
0: Yeah. Now, Gilles Gounon leading the race. Windscreen wiper on, intermittent. It is spitting.
1: He's trying to get tyre temperature, you can see it.
0: Weaving left and what right. And he's lifting nice and early. No big stands on the brakes. Through the double left of Versiphen up to the top of Callehart before he drops down. Now, a moment or two ago, did he even have a bit of a moment at the front of the field? He leads down at 2.6 seconds, coming to the end of the lap at Tiergarten. And in fact, he's lost the lead, has he? Yes, he has. Olsen's gone through. As Gounon was taking it easy in very tricky condition. And that's another pass around the outside at the Tiergarten where Max took the lead. They've just lost it in exactly the same place. These conditions on slick tyres at the moment, Pete, are looking nigh on impossible to judge how much grip they are, particularly in terms of the front tyre grip.
1: Yeah, for sure. I mean, the GT3s can use cut slicks, of course, if they need to. But I don't know what those cars are on, but clearly one of those compounds is working a lot better than the other. It is a time for caution at this time of the race. You know, we've only been going a relatively short distance into this race, so people aren't necessarily going to push it to the extreme when there's traffic ahead. He was probably waiting for the Grand Prix to pass.
0: Steve Fall asking, those two cars that we've just seen damaged, are they out of the race or can they be repaired? If you get them back, they can be repaired, but these guys are racing for the victory and nothing else here. So I suspect that once that Grello car comes back, that they'll have a look at it and they may send it out for a lap if they repair it. Kevin Estra stayed in the car, although he unbuckled his belt, he's redoing them now, but the Arjun Maini car, I think, is too badly damaged to continue. The rules here about recovery and repair aren't the same as somewhere like Le Mans, Bruce, where once you get out the car or once you've had it outside assistance, you're out. That's not the case here.
3: Yeah, no, 100%. The point I wanted to just make is that because of the level of competition at the top of the field, if you're going to lose two laps, you're not going to get it back.
0: Yeah.
3: These cars are losing way more than that. And, I mean, with the Alexander Sims Shearer Sport PHX Audi, you know, Adam Christodoulou was sitting next door to our studio and he just went, that's out, they're here, in it to win it. It sounds a bizarre thing. And, Peter, if you're racing in something like the SP10 class as you are with the Czerny Motorsport thing, there isn't the depth there, so you can still get a good class result if you have a delay. But when you've got 44 SP9 class cars...
1: You can, yeah. I think we still have the same mentality, though, to be fair. The reason is the SP10, effectively GT4 class, is so close at the front. I mean, OK, the qualifying didn't show that because of the mixed conditions, but in the quali races a few weeks ago, the top five were 1 second apart.
0: Wow.
1: So it really is, you know, a very well-contested... category, and we do want to make sure we get up front.
3: Of course, and I know that was almost an unfair question, but I was just, you know, when you got...
1: That's where you were going.
3: Yeah, no, thank you very much for being a diplomat and fully understanding.
0: Ford leads at the Nürburgring 24, and the 54th ADAC Ravenel 24 Hours has the blue oval on top, just going past his stricken teammate, Dennis Olsen, now with the Bundeswehr, the German army-sponsored and camouflage-coloured car, the stricken and badly damaged Dennis Olsen car at Brunchen. And again, that's another Code 60 area. We are strewn with them at the moment. And still the rain refuses to make its mind up. Is it coming? Is it going? So earlier on, Max Verstappen took the lead of the race in a double stint. It was traffic affected and it was a tremendous run from the rookie, remember, here. Let's hear

0: what he had to say.
1: That was a masterclass of Max Verstappen overtaking, making your way to the lead, lead the race, and then pitting with 25 seconds ahead of the others. Hand it go for you. Take us through that stint.
2: Yeah, it was good. Initially, of course, I was a bit stuck in traffic, so it was a bit difficult to clear the cars, but once I cleared a few of them, and then the weather kicked in with a few laps of like slippery conditions, that's I think where we made a difference. And then the car was good. I mean, trying to stay out of trouble, but at the same time you have to push and you have to try and be on the limit, which is always, I think, a difficult compromise to find, but it worked out fine.
1: It was a bit of a moment in the beginning of the race when you kind of had a touch the barrier. How did you get back into the race and find that pace again?
2: Yeah, we had a little moment. I think I turned in a bit too early, and then we had a little moment there. But that was fine, you just have to keep yourself together, stay calm and just focus again.
1: That was a double stint, you're of course getting the time out there on track, getting ready for the night stint.
2: Yeah, slowly getting ready, but not only the night, also seeing what the weather will do in terms of how much rain is coming down. It's going to be now, I think the coming hours are very challenging.
1: Thanks very much.
0: So Max Verstappen after his double stint, and we've got another code 60 at Brunchen for a straight-on accident for Arjun Maini in the Ford.
3: Except it was different. We talked about the lazy spin of Kevin Estra, but Arjun Maini's car snapped to the left and then to the right. It was a real twitch where it was a simple, almost like a glissade for Kevin Estra as he went by. Kevin Estra's car, clearly the wheels are relatively square, they're making way back.
0: So we've gone through another racing hour, and well, what a first tranche with 4 hours now already in the book. A fairly feisty start to the race, a jump start indeed for the outside front row sitter, the green and blue Lamborghini, and that's put the number 130 off kilter with everybody else. He didn't jump before the green, but the new start line, I think, caught him out, because by the time he got to the new start line, which is way further down the track, he actually was ahead of the pole sitter, and that's what he got the penalty for. The opening lap was absolutely incredible. The other app, the pole sitting apps, Red Bull car with a right rear left rear puncture and just making it into the pits. We had the second of the Rover BMW spinning on the Grand Prix circuit. We think the gap might have been a bit further back than normal to the third group, because they were caught really quickly by the leaders. And Danny Hunkadea working his way through. Kevin Estra came from eighth up to third, then dropped back to fifth, and then got back to third again. The Conrad Lamborghini, a bit of a star early on as well, the number 7 car, with extremely good speed, particularly on the Dottinger Hurd towards the end of the lap. Max Verstappen having a huge moment over one of the jumps on the far side of the track when both the front wheels stayed up in the air way too long, and that was literally inches away from disaster. And we've got systems in place now to stop those cars flipping over, and they were required there because you needed to bleed air from underneath the front wheels, and the louvres did that. And oh my goodness me, what a run for the four-time world champion. Carr got into the lead and he stayed in it for a second stint, and as we've just heard him saying, the double stint wasn't too difficult for him because of the traffic in the yellows. Then the big moment for the number 75 Audi, the AT1 leader, a puncture, right rear puncture, coming into one of the fastest corners on the circuit at the top of the hill. And then the Ferrari went the same way, and the Singleton prancing horse just getting onto the dirt, passing one of the Cup 4 cars, the 969, through the hats and back. We've seen a number of people struggling there. As soon as you put any wheels off, it has been very, very wet here this week, and the grass is sodden. Then Alexander Sims was in contact and tried to, in fact, did get the Audi, his Audi home, the number 16, ran into the back of another car, flipped the clamshell up, but that car extensively damaged. Amazing that he could get it anywhere near back to the pits. The good news is the clamshell bonnet flips up so far and has such a big cutout in it that he didn't even have to try and duck down to see through it. And it didn't break the windscreen either. That car, as I say, did get back out. It was going through traffic and hit the back of another SP9 car. The BMW M3 Touring 24H has been a big fan hit, and that is leading the SPX category solidly in the top positions. And all of the attention, of course, as you might imagine, when Max Verstappen got into the car and he's brought that car back in at the end of a double stint in the lead. It still leads in the hands... Sorry, it was still leading in the hands of Gilles Gounon until a few moments ago, when traffic played a part. Two big losses at Brünchen. A lazy, slow spin that was rear contact for the Grelo 911, and Kevin Estre, it looked for a moment like he thought he'd saved it, and then it just went around and he couldn't really understand what had happened. The team, I think, know that their fate, that means they'll have to come back another year if they're going to win. And then Arjun Maini, back end getting away from him, and he nearly caught it, but then went in nose first. Peter Kate in the studio. Before we let you go, Peter, how is, as we move into another racing hour, when are you next back in the car?
4: Right now, Tom Schultz is in the car. He was hoping to get a dry stint, being the least experienced of the driver squad, and having all of this mixed weather through the quality session. So, unfortunately, it started to rain again halfway through, as it seems to be the case all the way so far in this event. After that, it'll be your own, Blake Mullen, my old teammate from 2024 that you know well. Mm. And then Josh will be back in the car, he who started the race. So he did a great job to get us back, having suffered a 30-second penalty for a 1.5 km/h speeding in the pit lane.
0: Yeah. I've never seen so many people get pinged for that part of the week.
4: Yeah, well, we got it back. And then it was just a question of dealing with the conditions and, you know, getting through the oil spillages and the rain.
0: This early part of the race, are you thinking about your position, or are you surviving the night and then you reassess tomorrow morning?
4: Well, I think Josh's approach was he was livid about the penalty, so he's driving to win it from the flag, you know, the green light. But in my case, yeah, I do have that mentality that you've got to survive the difficult parts. You've seen what happens to the pros here going off, as you saw with Arjun, as you saw with Kevin. Anything can happen. What you've got to do is make sure you're there at the end, and then take stock.
0: Racing Hell, still available?
4: Yep, absolutely. It's definitely available, and it's definitely something I'm working on in terms of an addition to. I think races like this just add fuel to the fire for a second edition, because there's so many stories I can tell.
0: You won't write a completely new book, you'll just be adding chapters,
4: yeah,
0: Peter, right?
4: Yeah, as I go now, I'm making notes, adding more and more, and it's just great to get the feedback, especially when I come here and I meet people who've read it. I met people on the grid, I met people in the autograph session, people in the paddock who've read it, and, you know, maybe because I'm wearing the Racing Hell cap, you know, they come over and present you with a copy to sign and devalue. So it's just nice to see that, and nice that people get something out of it, because I don't think there is a book like it about motorsport.
0: No, I think you're right. Come back and join us later in the race, won't you, Peter?
4: Thank you. And I couldn't go without saying I brought you a box of Tregothan and English green tea. That's what that was that Eve just stole away.
0: Never underestimate the restorative powers of a cup of tea in the middle of the night. Coffee's great, and we love our sacred coffee as well, but particularly here, a cup of tea in the middle of the night.
4: That should get you all the way. Nice to see you, John.
0: Thank you, Peter. Peter Cake joining us in the Global Broadcast Centre. I cannot imagine how frustrating it is, Bruce Jones, for the drivers out there at the moment who aren't getting a lap in. Lap times of over 11 minutes at the front of the field. It was over 12 minutes earlier on. And it almost seems... It reminds me a little bit about some of the roads around here where they've got 100k, then it's 70k, then it's 50k, then it's back to 100k because there's sort of some temporary speed limits because there's so many people around here. I understand why it is, but you've got to really have your wits about you about what speed you're doing.
3: You do. It's like driving in London these days. 20, 30, 40 miles an hour, you never really know. There's no pattern. But, yeah, very frustrating for drivers. Of course, the light is getting a little bit weaker now. But it was so interesting having Peter Kate in here 24 times here at the 24 Hours, the experience he's gained. But we've got Aidan Mulready who's just joining us here.
0: Oh, the end of the experience spectrum.
3: Exactly so. Last year racing sort of fiestas in Ireland and then dipping your toe in this pond. And how are you finding it this time around, second time?
5: Oh, it's absolutely fantastic. I mean, the atmosphere at this race alone is just something completely special. It's unlike anything I've ever done before. But yeah, like you said, it was racing in Ireland last year. It was a big step up to doing the NLS this year, and I'm just so excited to be here and be able to be a part of such a historic
3: honor. What prompted you to make this sort of massive jump to the Eiffel Forest? Did you watch these races in previous years and think, oh, that looks suitably out there?
5: I think every motorsport enthusiast looks at the Nürburgring and goes, I have to drive that one day. And starting racing so late, you know, I only got my racing license when I was 24 years old. I realized that if I want to go anywhere, a lot of learning has to occur really quickly. And, you know, Fiestas in Ireland is a fantastic platform to start on. And I figured what better place to, you know, have learning occur than the green hell. So that's what brought me here.
3: No, exactly. If you squint when you're standing at Mondello Park, it's almost this. No, of course it isn't. It couldn't be more of an extreme difference. But you're competing in the M240i class. What's it like with the traffic? Because we saw that the various groups seem to be, you know, the SP9s are coming through. There's about 44 of them coming through. I mean, it must be like just the most enormous bow wave coming past. And you're having your own battles at the same time.
5: Yeah, that was one of the biggest transitions coming in was, you know, there's so many races going on within a race. And especially when you're in the early stints and you have the SP9s coming up on you, competitive packs, it's definitely a big transition. But, you know, at the end of the day, you're racing your race, they're racing theirs. And you kind of just get into a groove. I think for the most part, it works out pretty well.
3: Except, of course, wet, dry, sun, hail. We've pretty much had the lot here. How's it going to shake out for you? What are you doing relative to looking at your driver rotor and where the rain's coming? From what we gather, 7 till 9, the windscreen wipers are going on the cars now, is where the rain is going to come. But I looked at the weather map and it was basically offering rain potential for every hour of the 24. What's your weather forecast saying at Breakaway Racing?
5: It's tough to say at the moment. I think if we learned anything from the practice sessions and the qualifying sessions, it's that you can look at a different weather app and each one can tell you
3: no,
5: something.
3: No, I know that indeed, yes.
5: It's the only time that I've looked at a weather app and said, oh, it's completely sunny outside and I'm standing in rain. So I think it's tough to predict, but that being said, we have a great team of engineers over at Breakel, and I know that they're keeping an eye on us to make sure that we're going out with the best stuff.
0: 74th at the minute, I reckon. You're the 967, aren't you?
5: 667.
0: 667, sorry. Yeah. Okay, let me scroll down. Where are you at the minute, please?
3: 7th in class, I just
0: spotted. Oh, excellent, well done. Well done.
3: 667, 116th overall, 7th in class. But again, with these slow zones, that's a little bit disruptive, isn't it? Quick, slow.
5: It is. I was in the car for the second stint, and, you know, for about the first three laps, it was pretty much clear running. The GT3s were coming out in their packs. They'd go by, and then it was basically clear track. But the second half of that stint, it was constant yellows, code 60. So you're exactly right. You get up to speed, you're feeling good, and then all of a sudden you come up over a crest and you see a code 60 land on the other side. So it's definitely something you got to keep an eye out for, and a little bit of a disruptor in that rhythm, as we were talking about.
3: And how, I mean, you haven't been out there when there have been long periods of delay, but there may well be. I mean, a couple of years ago, fault absolutely kiboshed the whole race, but just keeping in the pattern, I guess, as you say, you're short in racing experience, but, you know, you're not a teenager. You should have, you know, really intense focus. But I guess until you get into that situation when you've got a long period behind a safety car or whatever, with code 60s, your mind management is such an important thing, particularly if it's, say, 4 in the morning and naturally your body's saying you should be asleep.
5: Yeah, 100%. And I think, you know, the NLS race is the first NLS race I did. You know, that was a 4-hour race, which felt like an eternity coming from 15-minute sprints in Kyrgyzstan and Mondello Park.
3: Yeah.
5: And now we're racing the 24, obviously. So, you know, like you said, I think body management, mind management, you know, making sure that the rest periods are taken care of properly, all that's going to play a huge role for us, making sure that we're fresh.
0: I take it, Aidan, you only do single stints in your car?
5: Yeah, for the most part, we're only doing single stints, correct.
0: Which is how long?
5: Single stint is about 7 laps for us in the BMW, so just over an hour.
0: Just over an hour,
5: yep.
0: Right. Are we allowed to talk about what you do in real life, by the way? Or is this real life and what
5: Absolutely.
0: You do? And you just do the other thing just to get you here?
5: I have a bit of a dual life going on at the moment.
0: Because this is quite interesting.
5: It is.
0: Tell everybody what you do.
5: It is. So I live in New York City, and I work as an airline captain in New York. So I'm a full-time airline pilot. And then I use my time off to come over here and go racing. So pretty much every day that I'm in the U.S., I'm working. And every day that I'm off, I'm over here supporting my racing. So,
0: any similarities between the two halves of your life?
5: You know, I think you'd be surprised with how many similarities there actually are. You know, everybody talks about racing drivers that have become pilots, and, you know, Niki Lauda is a perfect example of that. But nobody talks about going the other way. You know, I think in aviation, we're in a very controlled environment, but at the end of the day, when the weather's poor and it's gusting to 30 knots, it's a feel thing. You got to put the airplane onto the ground safely. And, you know, I think racing is the same thing. It's about making smart decisions. It's about being calculated. And, you know, at the end of the day, there's a factor of being precise.
0: I hadn't thought about that when you said it's a feel thing, but your control surfaces on the plane are slightly different from how you control a car, but your touch points are very similar to what you're feeling through your backside, what you're doing with your feet and your hands. So that must help.
5: 100%. And I think one of the things, you know, and I used to work as a flight instructor, one of the things that was toughest to teach was feel. You know, we can talk about numbers all day. I can sit you in front of a book, but how do you actually teach that seat of the pants feeling? And you're right, it's a completely tactile thing, and a lot of the, you know, similarities between the airplane and the car, just what's the aircraft doing underneath you? What's the car doing underneath you? What are the weather conditions telling you about what's going to happen ahead of you? You know, and I think a lot of people would be surprised about how much I've actually taken from the flying and been able to, you know, make it actually stick in racing.
0: And where's been the biggest challenge then, coming to the Nürburgring Nordschleife for the NLS race, and particularly this week? Peter Kate's just been in 24 times here and raced in other things as well. I've raced with him in a 24-hour race in the States, and he was talking about the weather. Is that affected you guys as well in your preparation?
5: You know, I think it has. Like we were talking about earlier, the weather is so unpredictable here, and I think the good news is that everybody's dealing with it. But at the same time, it is something to be dealt with.
0: I've just thought of something. Hang on, you're a pilot. You must have the best weather app going. So are you in real demand down in the pit lane?
5: This is a little secret that we've been keeping over there, but we have a couple of behind the scenes.
3: It's safe with us, don't you worry.
0: Shh, shh. And are we going to get rain?
5: I think rain might be in the forecast, but at the end of the day, we'll see what the Eiffel skies have to say.
0: When you back in?
5: Say again?
0: When you back in the car?
5: I'll be back in the car in about 2 hours' time, so it should be about 10 o'clock or so.
0: So it'll be full dark by then?
5: Should be about full dark.
0: Laps around here in the dark?
5: Phenomenal. I had my first laps around here in the dark in the qualifying session, and I can genuinely say it was the most fun I've ever had in a race car.
3: What level of light do you see around the track? Because obviously you've got the campsites and the tents and people firing up flares, but they just flash by.
5: And to be honest, that was what I didn't expect. So the first time that I was coming up to the back end of the track, I was looking going, what are all these lights on the end of the track? And it made me realize, oh my God, spectators. They have flares, they have fireworks.
0: Yeah.
5: I mean, it's just completely different to anything that I've ever driven before. But, you know, in the six-hour races that I did at Mondello, I absolutely loved the night. I had a great time the night during the qualifying sessions, so I see no reason why this should be any different. I'm really looking forward to getting in the car again.
0: There's various places on this track where there's a tunnel effect, and actually you can't see anything but the track. Is actually that a help or a hindrance?
5: You know, I think you can make it a help. At the end of the day, I'm familiar with this track. I think we're all familiar with this track, and I think you settle into your rhythm, you settle into your groove, and, you know, I don't want to say that you have tunnel vision looking ahead, but you're focused on your task, you're focused on the next corner ahead, and you just kind of start to blank out everything that's going on beside you.
0: All right, so a small step in motor racing terms, he says, ironically, from one and a quarter litre Fiestas into the Nürburgring Nordschleife. That's last year to this year. Are you going to do a couple of years here, or are you going to just... I'm going to have a word with Max and see if there's a job for you. You know, he seems to go through teammates pretty quickly, to be honest. I mean, no, seriously, though, that was quite a big step. Where are you looking in your motor racing side of this split, this double life that you lead?
5: Well, if Max is listening, I'll never say no to an opportunity. But that being said, I think we're exploring a bunch of different options. But after being here, After seeing the opportunities that are here at the Nürburgring, even just in changing classes, I think this is definitely somewhere where, you know, that learning that we talked about can really occur. So I'm not sure if next year we'll be, you know, potentially moving up to a GT4 here. I'm not sure if it's going to be moving somewhere else. But I think whatever I move on to, this experience that I'm having right now in the M240 at the Nürburgring is going to set me up pretty well for it.
0: But even that, actually, that has a parallel with flying, because you get rated for different aircraft, don't you? So it's kind of similar. You're moving up in performance.
5: Yeah, exactly. And at the end of the day, you know, you have to have your first flight in that bigger aircraft. And that's what it was coming to the Nürburgring, right? This is a new track. This is a new car. It's, you know, a new team environment as well. But you have to sit in the airplane for the first time eventually and just get after it. So that's what we did.
0: Aidan, thanks for being with us. Say hi to the guys in the team. Thank you for keeping us warm this weekend. I've got a couple of fleeces because I was freezing the other day. The battle for second position is hotting up, Bruce.
3: Absolutely is. Just as Jules Gounon had initially been fighting with the Mustang, now he's got the walking horse, number 34 Aston Martin, Christian Cronjes, right under his tail. Just a final thought as Aidan Mulready leaves our studio. Of course, he should be absolutely fine because you don't in the night because you don't only fly in daytime, so that should be fine from him. And he's following in the wheel tracks of, if you know racing from the 1960s, Hugh Dibley, who was an airline pilot for BOAC, raced at Le Mans and Sebring. A long time in between, but hey, it's good to have that connection. Thanks very much, Aidan.
0: I think that's just a tremendous story and proves, again, you know, it's the stories up and down the field, Bruce, isn't it? We came across Aidan and his dad, Declan, from a good friend of ours that actually works at Ferrari. Hello, Luca. I know you'll be listening. And we got introduced. And I kind of thought that, in some ways, that's the essence of probably 100 teams here. The drivers like Aidan who come here, drivers like Peter Kidd who come here Absolutely. Year after year. And let's be quite frank about this, they are bringing money to a team. Those teams are running as a business and they need investment, financial investment from people to be able to do that. And that's why there's 161 cars on the start list.
3: Yeah, and I just think it's intriguing. Modern day racing, you have to have that ability to analyse data and have a feel as well. It can't just be cold hard fact. It has to be feel too. And I think racing drivers and pilots have so much in common accordingly.
0: I think it's interesting. A lot of people mentioning as the. Ah, now here's the fluid or oil going down towards Brunschen. What a great find from our replay team. And that was why Kevin Estra...
3: Because he wasn't far offline.
0: No, he wasn't.
3: The tail was just swinging around.
0: No.
3: That is not even... No. I would even suggest driver error.
0: Then Arjun Maini comes around and literally followed in the footstep. It's such a lazy spin on that uphill. The uphill should have helped him. The camber of the road should have helped him. That car, in terms of physics, that car should not have spun. And yet it did, which immediately made me think contamination. And then literally... And actually was being followed by Dennis Olsen at the time. It looks even more bizarre from Dennis's because it is such a slow, lazy spin. It's not the snap. It's not the immediate loss of grip and the car snapping round. And then Arjun Maini went straight in as well. Sorry, I interrupted myself there. What was I going to talk about? Oh, yes. Quite a lot of people saying, oh, I wouldn't mind being on Aidan's flight. He's Captain Cool with that voice. Isn't he? Hello, everybody.
3: Well, he intrigues people both sides of the Atlantic, being half American and half Irish, and
0: yep.
3: Very, very gentle accent. But I still can't get my head around racing in the Irish Fiesta Championship at Kirkuson Mondello Park and then coming to do this. Full marks to him, and clearly he's very good at processing information because otherwise he'd be in the barrier. And don't forget, coming here, of course, we had absolutely foul weather, low track temperatures, was even having the best people spin, and rain in its various forms and hail as well. He's had to contend with a lot.
0: And I think also you have to compliment the ADAC and the Nürburgring Langstrecker series run by VLN because he has come through their training programme. He's had to do his laps in the NLS. He's done the simulator work, which when I was talking to him the other day, he said, well, you know, I'm used to simulator work. I have to do it. I have to re-qualify. It's an essential part of what he does. He often in his day job will have someone meet him at the gate and say, by the way, I'm flying with you today. This is a Czech flight. So he's used to all of that sort of thing. And as you see, he takes in the information clearly very well indeed. But I do think it's testament to why that type of permit system works here and has to work here. Battle for second. And Xu Gunon then in the Verstappen AMG, the windward run car. And here comes the Valkenhorst Aston Martin. It's been a good run from the British manufacturer. And he's dragging up behind down the long Dottie Gehurt. He'd go the long way around, but we've seen this work. There's a little bit of a sheen on the road though, Bruce, and we know how difficult that will be at the end of the lap, but the pass has been made. Now, can he get the front end of the Aston Martin turned in? It was his teammate who gave away the lead, or at least was passed by Verstappen there in the previous stint. Straight into the pit lane for Jesse Kronius at the end of his stint. Now, I haven't seen anybody stretch to 9 laps yet, even with all of the slow zones, etc. And that was an 8-lap run, so that's spot on. Dennis Olsen in the lead has one more lap. Gilles Gounon has 2 more laps.
3: It's just really intriguing. Aston Martin in the hands of Christian Kronius is a driver who just absolutely adores the longer long-distance races. You know, he could do the 6 hours, but he comes out, he's got a day job, you know, he's not a full-time professional driver. But that Aston Martin under his hands looked really, really well-balanced. That's a beautiful livery there, black and gold, natural elements across the nose. But sharing with Mattia Drudi, never knowingly slow, Felipe Fernandez, Lazar, and Nicky Tim. Fernandez Lazar is already the first retirement of the race, but talk about having an insurance policy. He pulled off in the number 35 Wagenhorst Motorsport Aston Martin, but he's sharing this one as well. So he's sort of had a banker, and his banker's going very nicely indeed.
0: I'm going to give you a quote from Roland Ash, who is very experienced around. He's driving in the number 62 HWR Evo R's. The Aston's getting its service in the pit lane. He said, this is insane, what I'm seeing here. Roland Ash is saying,
3: done it.
0: Exactly my point. I knew you'd take that. This is insane what's going on here this year. I've driven in so many 24-hour races, but this kind of turnout in a field of 40 GT3 cars, unbelievable. And they're going full throttle right from the start. We used to take it a bit easier when I was in GT3. So I just jumped on my bike and went to the campsite. I could barely get through the fans. I'm delighted that my son is competing with the HWA Evo R. It's incredible. I helped develop that car back then, the DTM version. So, yeah, the Adelson, Ash, Ludwig and Winkelhock. What a foursome that is. What a quartet that is. Adam Adelson from the States. And a trio of second generation drivers in that. But when Roland Ash says he doesn't believe it and he hasn't seen it and he's shocked about the pace, then you know that this is pretty special.
3: Oh, 100%. But, you know, when Roland was doing this race, it was a saloon car race, principally. Yep. The worst in sports car classes, but the cars at the front, you know, look at the ones that won it. BMW 635 CSIs, Ford Sierra Cosworths, BMW M3s. That was the meat and veg of the championship. But now you look at the cars in the pit lane. Yeah, we're looking at a BMW. It's an M4 GT3, sister car to the one that won last year's race. But this one, the number 99 car, spun halfway around the Grand Prix loop on the opening lap of the race. Since then, the 99 car has been coming back. A replay showed that Dan Harper, the driver at the wheel at the time, was completely blameless. So three cars, he was on the outside, high on the curb, and could go no further. So round he went and fell to the back of the pack. It is fighting its way back, though.
0: Valkenhorst Aston Martin, which has led the race. So we've had Aston leading, we've had AMG leading, we've had Ford leading. Did we get the Lamborghini leading? Yes, we did.
3: Yeah, we did. Yeah.
0: So a good variety of cars and manufacturers, so the Valkenhorst car out onto a clear circuit. Coming up to 7:30 here. Nobody yet, even with the rather large numbers of yellows and slow zones, 27 code 60 zones around the circuit at the moment. Nobody has stretched it to a 9-lap stint. Bruce Jones, your thoughts then on the first 4.5 hours that we've seen, and then Johnny Palmer will be in the Global Broadcast Centre.
3: I think I can safely describe the race as manic, helter-skelter from the very, very outset. You always expected that. The standard at the top of the field, the depth of the top-class cars, SP9 we call them, but these are cars of the GT3 nature and all the top manufacturers here. The threat of rain, it held off for quite a while, but of course the battle is already sorting itself out according to who, which tyre company tyres are working the best in the changing conditions. We've had a little flurry of rain, we've got slow zones, we've got tip-top racing. Max Verstappen came in and hunted like Artemis. He was out there chasing and passing, so all the fans have come to watch this from. This might be the first time they've ever seen the Nürburgring 24 Hours. I think we put on a show of colour, of passion, and some fantastic racing. There have been a fair few spills, but having just heard what came through from a quote from Roland Asch, who's obviously raced for decades before handing over to San Sebastian, he sits back, he looks at the size of the crowd, he travels through the crowd, the passion, the newfound fans, but it's the intensity of the racing, Johnny Palmer, as you put your bottom down onto the chair in the commentary booth. It was always going to be flat out from the start, and it's been exactly that.
6: It's been like that for years, though, hasn't it? And I mean, I know you were remembering the days of it being a touring car affair, but you needed to nurse the cars a little bit through that in order to ensure you were still running 12 hours into the Nürburgring 24. But the nature of now how a GT3 car is built, it is built to go twice around the clock, and if they don't survive damage kind of accepting from that, just through the brutal nature of whacking curbs and going closely through traffic, occasionally dropping a wheel or two onto the grass, if you can't then make these cars survive through the 24 hours, then you're not going to win the thing. I mean it's a pretty obvious statement, but until we started to see quite a lot of GT3 manufacturers come in, and we're north of double figures now, they're all able to kind of elevate one another to say, okay, we need to make this a bit more bulletproof, we need to make this a bit quicker. And that's the great thing about this FIA GT3 category now, is that they're all egging one another on to the next victory.
3: Yeah, I mean, really, it was the Spa 24 Hours, which was part of the GT World Challenge, that became the preeminent GT3 race. And then people looked across, not very far across the border from Belgium to Germany, and they thought, hey, why don't we go and do this at the top end of the classes in the Nürburgring 24 Hours. They're now both rounds of the Intercontinental GT Challenge, which starts this year in Bathurst in Australia. Then it comes here, then Spa-Francorchamps, then the Suzuka 8 hours, and then following on from that to conclude the season, the final, we've also got to the Indianapolis 8 hours. So plenty, you think about those circuits. And so because of that appeal of racing across all the continents, the number of manufacturers has grown and grown. And when you ride on board, as we are right now with Klaus Backlund in the Falcon Motorsports, Schnabel Engineering, Porsche, even a driver with as much experience as he's got, front end of that 911 just washing away, so the track is still greasy. We have had slow zones. There are still many yellow flag points around the circuit. So it is a case of quick, quick, slow at certain points. But these cars just look made for this race. But quarter, not asked. Not asked for, not given. But what I love is the fact we've got a Ford leading from a Mercedes, from another Mercedes, an Aston Martin, a BMW. Ah, that's the very special one. That's the SPX class leader in fifth place overall. The M3 Touring 24H, something very different. And another couple of BMWs in behind, two of the Rover racing ones. Those are the ones with the white and red liveries. Looking at one of them, in fact, Klaus Backler is tucked in behind in this shot. He's eighth overall, but why are the cars going so slow? Because barrier repairs at Brunchen, where not one, but two of the front-running cars went off. And for Kevin Estra, absolutely a passenger. Uphill approach the corner, just down the inside of a slower car. But suddenly the tail went around, and someone, we've since seen that it was one of the Cup 2 Porsches, left a trail of oil onto an already greasy track. He was a passenger, rear-end damage with his 911, and then very soon thereafter, Arjun Maini. Bear in mind how strong the Ford Challenge is. that was a gun that was spiked for them. They'll be thinking, thank goodness, at the Hout Racing team that they brought three of those Mustangs, but certainly for Arjun Maini, there were body parts everywhere, so a fantastic clean-up affair. But, yeah, again, Johnny, and we've covered a lot of Nürburgring Langstrecken series race, the ability of the crews around the circuit, the course workers, to come in and replace barrier sections. They have great big Unimog-type vehicles, and they have course vehicles covering them with lights, so the racing cars coming through, they're not just looking at the wave flags or the warning lights at the edge of the circuit, but the barrier repairs. It's an extremely clever system they use, but they've had plenty of practice over the years, I think you could say. So it's a question of getting the barriers in, getting barriers repaired, and as soon as they are in the clerk of the course is content that the repairs are done to a sufficient level, we will go full speed racing again. But large sections of the track are run at a abated pace at the moment, I'm afraid.
6: That's become part and parcel of this event, and it's always astounding to me to just remember how quickly great sections of Armco Barrier can be rebuilt around a live racetrack. I mean, yeah, okay, we're going 60 kilometres per hour past the sea, but nevertheless, the race is still continuing on all the bits where we're not working on them. We're not doing infrastructure work, because a great long stretch of the Nordschleife, you can still overtake. Slippery surface flag, though, or change of surface flag, is being displayed from that marshal post, as well as the code 60 square, which is the purple flag with the cross through it. And if you look very closely, 60 in a circle. But there are two different boards, actually. The 120, which will take you there into a code 60, and then you don't get an alteration of the speed from there, other than seeing a green flag, and that is the time to up the pace like crazy. And we've already seen one car overtake another with more reaction speed. Now, there was a question at the time, just as I was actually heading off for some dinner, as to whether Dennis Olsen got the jump too early versus Christian Krognes. That was a Ford Mustang getting the jump on an Aston Martin to take the race lead. But Dennis Olsen's still leading, so I'm assuming there was no penalty for that.
3: Nothing I've seen.
6: I don't think we had an official line from race control that they were even looking at it. I reckon it was Krognes who just was caught napping, and Dennis Olsen was not going to be asked twice in his number 67 Ford Mustang to dart down the outside. And speaking of Dennis, the Norwegian racer, he has come into pit lane after 29 laps.
3: Just any time while we've still got light rather than just artificial light in the pit lanes, a chance to check for damage on these cars. One thing I noticed, we had Danny Jungadea in with us, and John said that's really been over the curbs, it's scraped the sideboards off. That must be out on the Nordschleife. He said no, some of the curbs, even on the Grand Prix track, you have to get close to them, and they are more severe than you think. We know, we've watched over the years around the Nordschleife, there's some curbs that really are very vicious, but you know, you can ride them in extremis, but they seem to be just riding them and rubbing against them just because the competition is great. They're trying to cut the lap down from 5.4 to 25.3 kilometres by taking the shortest route. It's the natural way to go. Great livery on that number 67 Ford, and it always looks more attractive because your car came in from the lead of the race. Dennis Olsen, really great job there.
6: There's a problem on this right front, though, isn't there? And look at all the powder, the shrapnel, which is coming from that wheel nut. It's now been... Well, they're offering another wheel gun. The issue was getting the wheel off. Or maybe they want to get a different part. They are finally coming off. But again, things can get cross-threaded. Normally, the design is that the nut is a softer metal than the spline it's going onto. But still, imagine how much these cars are jumping around and how much stress laterally through the wheels. These wheels can just become locked on. And many times we've seen, sometimes in other championships, cars having to go into the garage to be worked on and actually wheel having to be sawn off, you know, sliced down the middle in order for a wheel to actually detach. We're not quite at that stage for the number 67 car, the camo Ford Mustang from the Hout Racing team. Still got the pony on the side there, but Arjun Maini, now sadly out of the race, but he was joking with me earlier on to say, oh, OK, you're doing the live stream. Good luck in identifying the 67 car.
3: Oh, you may not be able to see it.
6: Particularly in the night time, yeah, because it'll blend in with the landscape behind it.
3: Now, the pit stops are intentionally of a certain length, certain minimum, but I'm just... I'm going to be very intrigued at the net pit stop for the 67 Ford Mustang to see if they've got further problems with getting those wheels on and off, because it'd be very early in the race, and you know, sometimes it's an incremental gain, but maybe we're just making a story out of something that's not there. But not getting that front right wheel off until the second air gun came along, I hope I'm not producing a problem that's not there, but I would be slightly concerned. And like you, Johnny, I've been in races where they have had to have extremists in terms of removing wheels, but that's not normally when we're, you know, just 4.5 hours into race. That's normally towards the end of a 24-hour. But anyhow, lights ablaze, number 67 Ford Mustang back out onto the track. It would have dropped down the order a little bit, but everyone's going to a fairly standard pit stop rotor at the moment. Some people jumped a little bit earlier because there were sections of the track that were at slow zones, and they thought, well, that means the people out on the track aren't going at full racing speed, so maybe we can sort of ameliorate some of the time we lost, we'd lose with a pit stop and dived in maybe, let's say, a lap early. And also everybody has had eyes on the sky to just gauge, you know, is this rain that was forecast between 7 and 9 o'clock coming? Because initially my rubbish weather app was suggesting every single hour of the 24 hours of this race from 3 o'clock Saturday to 3 o'clock Sunday would have the potential for rain in those. But in fact, speaking to the teams, even speaking to pilot turned racing driver, or pilot and racing driver Aidan Mulready, you know, we thought if you're a pilot you should have a very, very good weather app. He was a little bit coy. But I certainly think full rain through the night is something we're not now expecting. So it's probably, if I look out the window, it's probably just arriving.
6: I heard that interview. Aidan clearly did have a very good information source, but he didn't want to spread it to everybody else. And why would you? Because it's another little secret weapon that your opponents may not have. So the fuel's going into the number one BMW, but is there potentially a problem there as well? There's an official on the very conventional, almost supermarket-type pump, which is being used, and the pipe itself being lifted just so that mechanics can potentially get underneath that want to work on the front of the number one BMW M4. So 29 laps completed now for the number three Mercedes, which cycles back to the front of the order, and the number 80 car in behind it. So looking very good at this stage for Winward and their two AMGs. Winward, known as an American team principally because of Russell Ward's name kind of being above the door, but Winward also prominent in the DTM Championship, principally based in Germany, of course, the ADAC GT Masters as well. So they do have a base not far from Limburg, just up the road, the other side of Koblenz, which is probably an hour's drive or so from here. And you will actually find a lot of the teams are based here at the Nürburgring as well, just down the Dottinger Hohe at a place called Moispart, right next to our favourite petrol station, known as the Tankstelle. They sell some fabulous models of racing cars there. Choose your year, choose your vintage, and they've no doubt got something in stock that you will like.
3: I didn't like any of them because you wouldn't let me look at them, because I had to walk through that area.
6: You told me to steer you in another direction.
3: Don't
6: that's
3: let
6: why.
3: Me near the books. Oh,
6: it's bad for your wallet.
3: Yeah, indeed. Cars of all scales and also prices as well. But right now, no windscreen wipers at the part of the circuit where Martin's going around. Of course, he's one of the tip-top endurance racers. Spa 24 Hours, of course, is a race that runs in his family. He's won it, his father's won it, his uncle's won it. But he's been with Mercedes for quite a while now. And this is a car, the number 80, it's the other Winward racing car, to the number 3 that Max Verstappen and the gang are driving. This is the one that had to be repaired because we thought lightning had struck twice when we saw Mauro Engel slide off the circuit, but that was just yesterday, and that was just how difficult the conditions were, how greasy they were, and one of the sort of standout drivers in the series got it wrong, going through just a minor error, running through Hats and back and one side of the circuit to the other. But these cars are strong things, but you still, if you want to be sure heading into 24-hour race, you don't think, I've just done that corner, I think that's all right, we can get that fixed. It was the whole car that had to be assessed. A bit like the people putting up the new barriers, they can't just go, I think that'll do. They've got to absolutely check every single bolt. And as soon as that we're good to go, we will go again. And then when you get to a green flag being shown, just being anticipated beautifully there. No, red beautifully by Jules Cunard. He immediately goes past another car that was in front of him. Of course, he's got the performance potential, but they don't. If you're running in the SP9 class, the top class, you've got the ultimate speed, but you've still got to work your way around the very short distance after he gets from Green. He gets another warning light. A new system of warning lights around the track this year, Johnny. They look very, very clear. I'd be interested to see what they look like in full darkness, because when we had full darkness the other night, it was also bucketing down with rain, so that made it harder to see. But I'm sure they've tested them, and I'm sure it's a great step forward for the drivers and for the rescue crews to make sure everyone's safe, fully aware of the conditions that come around up ahead of them.
6: That was actually Jules Gounon putting a lap on Michel Gattic in the Mulner Motorsport Porsche. And we were talking about a history between those two, which I understand actually no longer exists. I'm sure they're still friends. But, we were talking in the past regarding Jules in the Mercedes and Michel Gattic in her Porsche for Mulner in the 918. Currently, the Dane is second in the Cup 2 division. And it's the 900 Black Falcon team Porsche of Kozlovski who currently leads. Now, what's the gap between first and second in those Cup 2 leaders? It's about half a minute. No, it'll be a bit more than that, actually. I'll wait for them to go through the next sector. But the thing about Cup 2 is, depending on when you're using your drivers within the combination, within the rotation, you can get quite a big gap that opens up first to second and third in Cup 2, but then it all condenses again when the quicker driver may get in to the second and the third place car. And what I love about Cup 2 is, in the final hours, if it's all worked well and it's been calculated by the officials correctly, we'll hopefully still have a couple of Cup 2 cars on the lead lap, and invariably in the same sector as well, which really does keep us guessing in the all Porsche Carrera Cup class.
3: It really does. But one thing, while you were out having your three-course supper, I guess it was four, was the fact that Max Verstappen had built a lead of 23, 24 seconds. And we were saying, you know, you sort of say around this, you can lose that. But we didn't really think too serious about it. And in one lap, he lost 14 seconds because his car came up in a yellow flag zone behind, of all cars, the little Dacia Logan. They had to sit and wait and wait and wait. And then suddenly, instead of pulling further clear, a huge chunk of time was taken away from him. The car is back in the lead, the number three Windward Racing Mercedes. 16 seconds now clear of the other Windward Racing Mercedes, the one, the dark blue one with the golden dragon up its flanks, the car number 80 with Maxime Martin. We were just looking through his windscreen a moment ago. And then Klaus Backler's a full minute and 6 seconds further back in third place. So for Windward Racing, they've done a very nice job. Another person at the company that's done a very, very nice job is HWA. We're looking at one of their three Evos, these fantastic sort of modern-day replicas, if you will, or modern-day iterations of the cars that were just so outstanding, the large bewinged 190E Mercedes. We had a little historic race yesterday afternoon, 3 hours, and we could see
6: A little historic race, yes.
3: Yes, with 146 cars starting and so on and so forth. But, you know, we had a couple of XDTM 190E Mercedes, and one, they both had a very similar livery, black with silver stripes and swirls on them, but the difference between them and the evolution of those cars from a rather discreet little rear wing to a stonking great version on the latter car with a more powerful engine. And this is the most extreme version reimagined, and it was enough of a project to bring a lot of people to play. And Renger van der Zande, a Dutch racer who spends his time racing with great success in the IMSA Championship, the WeatherTech Championship in the States, desperately wanted to be involved in it because I guess these were the cars that he absolutely adored as a child. And for the German fans who have a lot of strength of history at this most amazing of circuits, a lot of people are here to see this car, these cars and these alone, and others are here, as we heard from BMW M Sport, a lot have come just to see that M3 Touring 24H, which is an M4 GT3 effectively, but with the body and a million changes on top of it, but something different, but also with a larger echo to the past.
6: And people kind of understand the project. I mean, in the touring case, the M3 touring, that was a sort of April Fool gone wrong and needed to be made real.
3: We have to do it
6: because so many people thought, oh, that's a great idea, I can't wait. And then BMW turned around and went, well, actually it was a joke. and then what are we 12 months on from that, and it's actually here. So fair play to them. But fans around this venue and fans watching wherever you are around the world, we all love cars and we all like seeing cars that we maybe remember from 30 and 40 years ago in a different guise. Just something unusual. And that's the beauty of this race, is that there is room for all, especially this year where the cap on cars has been lifted slightly from 150 to now 160.
7: Yeah, I just want to throw a little number back at you as we extol the virtue of the HWA Evo.R and look at actually one of the star cars of this race. Conrad Motorsport, Pavel Levtorov, young Bulgarian racer, has really stepped up in GTG, but Maxi Paul did a fantastic job in the early stage of the race, but these Lamborghinis just seem so fast in a straight line, and hearing from the other drivers said, wow, I mean, that is really impressive. But what we have seen, they're quite loose around the rest of the circuit. I really do think that Red Bull team Abt and Conrad Motorsport, I'm sure they're in cahoots in trying to work out how to get a Lamborghini to take victory, but they've decided straight line speed along all the way along the Dottinger is their scope to make overtaking manoeuvres. They have led the race as well, so, you know, it's something different. Again, that's the essence of the race. But then tyre makes, Michelin stars, tyres on them, not everyone's got Michelin, but they do seem to go well in the wet.
6: They make a very good tyre, do the French manufacturer. The other thing I notice is that there's a bit more aero being ripped off that car because the outer or the rear section of the rear left wheel arch was obviously loose. So one of the Conrad mechanics just came in and took it off, just ripped it off, and I don't think it's going to be replaced. So the car will be a little bit lighter because of that, and it may also be way more efficient down the straights. But if they're relying on bits of bodywork like that to provide some downforce, then it may well struggle. And it begs the question, had a Lamborghini arrived at Brunchen when all that oil was down, when they're teetering on the edge anyway, might we have seen the end of one of those cars as well? Because Kevin Estre was thrown off the track by the oil. I assume Arjun Maini went off in the same area.
7: Exactly so, yeah. Okay, so
6: Just afterwards. I mean, the car was at a very, very weird angle at 90 degrees to the normal direction of travel, and a big, big hit, head-on pretty much, into the Armco. So I was delighted to see the Indian racer able to walk away from that and be in conversation with the marshals. I'm sure he's gone to the medical centre for a check. Hazard lights flashing on the Dacia Logan, which is potentially an issue. At least it is still moving, though.
7: Yeah, but the trouble is, it was in a yellow flag zone, so anyone coming up behind this, as it travels more slowly than would be its natural pace, they are being delayed enormously. And bear in mind, we're just saying that Jorgunon lost 14 seconds of lead in the space of one lap. That was precisely he got stuck in a slow zone in a yellow flag, double wave yellow flag zone behind the Dacia. Had to stay there, wanted to overtake, and absolutely couldn't because he knew the rules dictate you cannot pass under yellow.
6: So Oliver Creaser with potentially an issue in the SP3 turbocharged category. So SP3 is for the lower-powered machinery, and the Dacia Logan fits in very smartly there. There are some SP3 non-turbocharged cars as well, including the BMW 318 Ti from Ravenel Motorsport, the 277 car. But Lamborghini number 7 is back into the race, and having had to do a timed pit stop, as everybody must do at the end of generally an 8-lap stint, then it's a 3 minutes and 17 second pit stop that everyone's got to do from timing loop to timing loop. Remember, there's a loop at the start of the pit lane, there's a loop at the end of the pit lane, and it's about the time you spend in pit road between those points. And Stalizzana,
7: Patricia
6: Stalizzana for Conrad Lamborghini, staying at the wheel. Actually, I've just spotted my timing screen's not fully up to date. Was there a driver change in car number 7, Bruce? The Lamborghini.
7: My screen is still saying the same. I'm just going to refresh it again, but I think it probably makes sense to give her a double stint now before we get into full darkness. We've heard from various drivers that when you get the changeover, it's better to have one person to take it into the night than having so I guess that is what's happening now. Jorgunon, clear track ahead of him, no yellow flags for a period, so he's now getting the performance potential wringing the neck of that AMG GT3 Mercedes, and he's coming up around the Dacia, but it's no waved yellow flag, so he can pick his way past, but certainly the light is getting weaker. I haven't seen any windscreen wipers on for a short while, so we'll go with that for now.
6: Actually, there was a driver change in the Conrad car. I finally managed to get a full refresh in. It's Maxi Paul again who started that car, and he... Would you agree?
7: Yeah, absolutely.
6: So good, that's right. I just wanted to make sure, because we're sitting dear listener, at either ends of the Global Broadcast Centre.
7: There's room for cake in the middle, but
6: there certainly is. I think it's in the post.
7: Okay.
6: Maybe quite flat.
7: Exactly. One car I want to talk about is the car that qualified on pole, the number 84 Red Bull Team Abt Lamborghini, and it was didn't even get onto the Nordschleife before it had to report dive. Find a tiny gap in the traffic and dive into the back entrance of the pit. So it went from starting first of all the GT3 runners in the front of the field to stone last in class. But it did get going with Mirko Bortolotti. Got out of the pits just before the second of the three starting groups got underway. So at least that saved a bit of time. It set by far the fastest lap of the race so far, 8 minutes 11.1 seconds. I think the next closest time to that is, in fact, I think when Max Verstappen was on board the number three Mercedes, that did a lap time that was 2.5 seconds slower. Sure, it's a long lap, but the question to me is, where is Mirko Bortolotti? He's back in the car. It's rotated a bit between the various drivers, but that number 84 Lamborghini up to 19th place overall will be due a pit stop probably within the next lap or so. But it's got to gain a lot of time. It's going to be a slow drip, but we know the Lamborghini is quick. We also know the AMG Red Bull Mercedes is very quick. The number three car sitting in the pit lane, so it's pit stop time. Sister car is in as well.

0: these cars actually sitting next to one another in the garage was on Thursday, and the Ravenol Tiger, I think that is. And you remarked that it's a livery that would not be a stranger in the Far East Championships.
1: Oh, I tell you what, you need to go and look at the, from my point of view, any car that races in Japan is going to have a livery, but some of the ones that have spread across the GT World Challenge Asia are just truly magnificent. You think, how did you come up with a scheme like that? But as one is flamboyant, another one sort of gets egged on to do similar things. So the Dacia has made it into the pits, and just inspecting why it was coming in so slowly. And if you see the Intercontinental GT Challenge sticker on the bonnet, that's there because they like the car, not because it competes in all the big GT races all around the world. But this has been the backbone, not the backbone, just an integral part of the Nürburgring 24 Hours for a very long time. And it's a far from standard Dacia Logan. But one thing I found really interesting a few weeks ago, I discovered that the very early days of Christopher Haase, the driver who's had so many battles this year thus far with Max Verstappen in the NLS, he started his career 20 years ago in a Dacia one-make series. GT4 followed GT3, the rest is history. But he was rather chuffed that I found that out. It's not trying to keep it secret. It doesn't actually feature on most search engines.
0: Indeed, yeah, because you had to be there, and I'm sure you probably were.
1: Forgotten.
0: So the three Mercedes came in ahead of the number 80. Therefore, the Jules Gounon, and possibly now with a driver change, we'll find out as soon as the car reaches end of pit road. That car will be sent first, followed then by the 80 car of Maxime Martin. And Klaus Backler in the 44 car was running in third position. And they've all now served four pit stops, but at different times within each of the stints, by the way. So cars didn't take that long to get off strategy with one another. We had a few pitting after five racing laps, the next batch after six, and then the final batch, the biggest actually, after seven laps. And then beyond that, to confuse matters even more, it's been eight laps all the way through, because that is generally the sort of distance you can do on a GT3 full tank of fuel. Eight laps and just north of 60 minutes, 62, 63, maybe 65 minutes if there's a bit of code 60 out there as well.
1: Now, it's interesting we're looking at the Dacia, because obviously that's limiting rather slowly, but it's amazing what you can find on various WhatsApp groups and so on. Someone said the Dacia's come in to top up its picnic hamper, which is a little bit cruel, and someone else was answered saying the Dacia that Logan Haase drove at the start of his career had about 82 horsepower. Let's go crazy, guys.
0: 82, yeah, well, I mean, there's certainly six and seven times that for some of the cars out there on the racetrack. But the beauty is, you know, we used to have classes that contain things like Renault Clios, and the speed differential between a modern-day GT3 car and something like that in the very small, the SP2 classes, let's say, was deemed in the end to be a little too dangerous, the gaps between those cars, especially at night, because of the closing speed. But it's fabulous that Dacia Logan could be in there. As we established it earlier on in the race, there's an Opel Corsa running as well, the Volca Strikecheck, amongst others.
1: That's with the Bitter Body Kit. It's a German body kit company that's been putting stuff on cars for a long time. Is rain coming? Well, take a look at a weather map, read it yourself. You can't tell if that's a lake being formed in the Eifel Mountains or just the rivers have overflowed. But anyhow, right now it's dry in the pit lane, and we will take that. Still daylight, but definitely there will be rain at some point. We've had a little smattering so far to make stuff interesting, but with low temperatures, it's just been the coldest of the Nürburgring 24 hours I've covered. I've been coming here for on and off for nigh on 40 years. I lie, I exaggerate. And even 39 years ago did I come here for the first time. But, you know, it has made the handling very difficult and different. And, oh dear, the Dacia is not using all its horsepower just yet, but it's the low temperatures, and I think that's and a degree of resurfacing at various places has just made things very, very much trickier than normal.
0: Mattia Drudi now leading the motor race in the 34 Valkenhorst Aston Martin after 31 laps. Jules Gounon did indeed stay on board the Verstappen Racing Mercedes run by Winwood. Listen to the cheer down at the AMG Arena. So the Dacia Logan back in the race, and those fans that are assembled in the grandstand to drivers left for the 300 car, a big old cheer as it went back into the Ravenol S, or the Haug Hook as it's colloquially called, and Oliver Kreiser brought that car in. I'll get

0: you potentially a new driver for that car, unless Ollie just decides to do another big old chunk.
1: He's still listed as Creaser down in 138th position.
0: But there is a change in that Fabian Schiller's taken over the 80 Mercedes, which now sits right in front of Conor DeFilippi's BMW M3 Touring.
1: Yeah, well, we've had quite a lot of people doing double stints. I just said that I think it might have been Danny Junkadea saying, when he was sitting in here in the studio, saying it's best to get someone coming through in tonight, day into night. But it seems to be gradually, I think nightfall is something like 9:15 here. But it will feel a little earlier today because it's a very grey day and we've got low cloud. But I'll tell you, in the previous days, we'd have loved to have cloud that's class as low, as high as it is today, because we've certainly had a lot of rain here over the past 2 days. A little bit of sunshine in between and hail as well, just for fun.
0: Yeah, but that means if cars do get just a little bit offline into those thin strips of grass to the left and to the right, there is, well, there's not normally grip on grass, funnily enough, but there's even less now because most of it's mud. We've had so much rainfall through the course of the days leading up to this four-day race weekend, with sessions beginning on Thursday morning for qualifying one. Qualifying one was accessible to all 161 cars at that time. Sadly, one car didn't get through Q1 after a big crash involving a stationary car that had already had its moment and was actually briefly on fire. But all blame avoided or averted from the two cars that were involved. But sadly, it did put one car out on the spot. So we're down to a mere 160 cars now, 160, and 159 that have so far done laps to this point. But we've had some pretty major retirements as well. Early on, Felipe Fernandez-Laza with what appeared to be a fuel pickup or fuel supply problem in his Aston Martin after just four laps, and that Vulcan Horse Vantage has not been seen again. And there have been some significant crashes as well, not least for Arjun Maini within the last hour at Brünchen, after a Porsche middle order car spread a load of oil on the track surface, and both Kevin Estre and Arjun Maini, unbeknownst to them, hit that bit of track and skittled off in a major way as far as the Ford Mustang was concerned, hammering the barrier, and that one of three HRT Mustangs out on the spot. Caracciola Carousel, the slower cars stay high, the quick cars go low into the old drainage ditch, and that pretty much car width of concrete, which can get treacherous in the rain. Then again, the banking helps you through it. It spits you out the other side, and the two Mercedes that are fresh from the pit lane, together with Conor DeFilippi's BMW, are a magnificent sight for those fans gathered in the middle of that tighter than 180-degree bend. And it's just a wonderful place to watch motor racing. It takes quite an effort to get there. Maybe you need to reserve a couple of hours to get a ride out there. But once you do, and you walk into the middle of the carousel itself, you are surrounded by race cars, and the sound is glorious, if nothing else.
1: Yeah, you need to plan your trip around the Nürburgring to get it right. And, you know, much like the drivers, experience is everything, because you could end up walking and being rewarded, end up walking going to a bit of a cul-de-sac, and still waiting for the track to be cleared at Brünchen after those barrier repairs. Red and yellow stripe flag for slippery surface. Here's the Unimog, or whichever vehicle is there with the generator on the back, the arm and new barrier sections. They will probably not be the last barrier sections replaced in this race. I'd rather hope they were. Right, riding on board with Conor DeFilippi. I haven't really talked about him too much so far this weekend. Long, long time BMW Motorsport driver, but he's in the M3 Touring 24H. Yes, an M3 estate car, if you will, but a little more special than that description makes it. But waiting for release right behind the 80 Mercedes, flashing of the lights, and the 80 Winward Racing Mercedes that just recently has had a pit stop, just sitting up the track ahead of it, but it's escape time. Now, light is fading, track is dry at the moment, temperatures not high. I think that's very much been a feature of this. But at the moment of release, you suddenly, it's like these three SP9 cars have been fired out of a catapult, but taking a twisting course. Can you hear any lifting off the throttle? I can't.
0: No, because there isn't any, that's why. And through the Stefan Beloff S, past the campsites where the Barbies have been going for at least an hour now, so factor that in as well from a visibility point of view. The smoke from the campsite barbecues will start to filter through the air, and if you've got very, very high sensitivity in the nose, a lot of drivers do say they can smell the hot dogs and the burgers, even whilst they're racing at such close quarters. Now, is there some scope for this second, third and fourth place battle to switch position? The BMW's got a double tow on the two AMGs. There's a little VW Scirocco, the white car as well, which can be used, of course, for a hole being punched in the air, just as long as you factor in the speed difference. And who will be first to pop out? Well, it's Jules Gounon. And then in this 12-wheeled SP9 GT3 car, actually Fabian Schiller jumps to the left-hand side for a better line of sight. Flashing of the lights for Conor DeFilippi, the American racer, but there's no way through there. And that was almost a bit of team orders, I felt, because Schiller was given the space by Jules Gounon, and it'll put the Ravenel-backed car into second position.
1: Yeah, I think the fly in the ointment is definitely Conor DeFilippi sitting in behind them, because they could work together and one would tow another and vice versa. But Conor DeFilippi absolutely anxious to hang on in that station wagon, touring version, call it what you will, shooting brake. But anyhow, fantastic BMW. It's just going to be approaching the first turn. We've got one of the three HWA Evos. They look magnificent going through with their flamboyant rear wings. But wow, really interesting how Fabian Schiller is rocketing clear. There was a much wider line out of the chicane taken by Jules Gounon. Lights flashing. He wants to get past that HWA. He doesn't want the BMW Touring getting onto his tail. But at this point, these weather conditions, clearly Fabian Schiller's new moustache is working wonders for him as he pulls his way down the hill in the number 80 Windward Racing Mercedes.
0: So down the hill, actually, that was Fabio Scherer with the tash.
1: Oh, Scherer was it, beg your pardon, yes.
0: But Schiller might be growing one as well. I haven't seen him this weekend. Interesting to see the modern-day Mercedes GT3 versus something that's absolutely not a Mercedes, but it's kind of modelled on one, the 190E. So that's the HWA car, and HWA is the manufacturer rather than what you might think as the three-pointed star for that brand-new Evo. And through the Link Road, turning left at the end of the Grand Prix track, I just caught a glimpse of Mattia Drudi in his Valkenhorst Motorsport Aston Martin Vantage, the yellow and black car. The gap is 24 seconds, or at least it was at the start of this lap, back to Fabian Schiller in the number 80 Mercedes. But the two running at very, very close quarters. I noticed there is really quite smart now headlights, smallish headlights that sit within the grille of these Mercedes. I don't think I've seen that before for other GT3 races. It might be an exclusively Nürburgring thing. But on the Fabian Schiller car, one of those inner grille lights is not actually working. So, I mean, that's not a worry as far as the officials are concerned. At Le Mans, if one of your heads, oh, there's a hold up here because two abreast middle order cars. One of them is the development Hyundai N Elantra. So patience a virtue here, but the problem is if you're Jules Gounon, you're caught between a rock and a hard place because you've got your teammate in front of you at Hoekijken, and then snarling around the back of this giant rear wing of the second of the Mercedes is Conor DeFilippi, who's not going to be asked twice in the big estate car to go through into what would be third position.
1: Actually, that's the beauty of it. Described as a big estate car, it's pretty much exactly the same scale as the cars in front, but just because it's got the longer bodywork at the back. But actually, he's had a much better run. I think he's... Look, three cars, I think that's 1.5 blankets in terms of distance between the front one and the back. You could put it over the top, and now Gounon all over the tail of Fabian Schiller. And even more pressure is coming on from DeFilippi, looking left, looking right. Also, looking up ahead to see what cars may help him. You always pick off the back markers as well, and hopefully they will hinder the cars in front, and you as the chaser will be able to gain, and maybe they'll just lose momentum enough for you to nip through. But Conor DeFilippi, JP, is exactly in the right position to do that if an opportunity arises. The Cayman stays the right-hand side circuit. No, nothing ventured, nothing gained there.
0: That whole section of the track they've just done is known as the foxhole. And hopefully, if you're enjoying our pictures as well as the audio, you understand why, because it's tree-lined, you thunder downhill, it's like something out of Alice in Wonderland, and then you emerge into a clearing at Adenau Forst, where there is a bit of runoff, but you kind of don't want to go up those curbs that must be about a foot high So stay contained within the racetrack. They're now at Metzgersfeld, the double left-hander. Crowd up there on the right-hand side. And now we go towards Callenhardt. Mercedes, Mercedes, BMW, second, third and fourth.
1: Yeah, picking off a Toyota Supra. But what you don't gauge, you can see there's a bit of elevation change, but it's much steeper than it looks. Television always flattens the angles. Now you can see it's starting to drop away markedly. Trying to stay off the curbs a little bit. They could bounce the cars across. What do you see on the right-hand side circuit? Waved yellow flag. So where's the incident? They've had two warnings. They're coming down. Double, oh dear, now number 81, double yellow time penalty for 45 seconds for not heeding the yellow flags. These three seem to have done just that, no overtaking. They went past the green, they can now pick off the back markers, and one running at a bated pace, one of the Cup, I think that was one of the Cup 2 Porsches, hazard lamps on. We'll see if that continues, but this battle, second, third and fourth, just fantastic. And Conor De Filippi just hanging on. He's actually fallen back by a car length or two. What did we see on the screen there, Johnny? Windscreen wiper going. Yeah. Just a little dot occasionally. Maybe that's a confidence sweep, but you know, many a time, if it's not fully wet, just don't use your wipers. Don't make it smeary.
0: The other thing I noticed is that as soon as these cars went through Callenhardt, Callenhardt was then yellow on the exit, but that didn't involve any of these cars, so did it kick off as soon as they'd gone through?
1: Bow wave.
0: It's cleared now, and so has Exmuller as well. But your point about the 99 car, which is the Dries Van Tor Rover Racing BMW M4, is crucial. They're going to have to spend an extra 45 seconds in the pit lane during their next stop, because of, well, not obeying a double yellow waved flag, I think.
1: Correct.
0: I worked that out, as, yeah?
1: Yeah.
0: Okay, so a pit stop that should normally be taking them 3 minutes and 17 seconds, you can add 45 seconds onto that, which could and will be massively damaging, because it's the fifth place car.
1: Yeah, but it's also the fourth place car, number 81. We've just seen the message come on the screen. That was also 45 seconds for double yellow offences. So you just think how long it takes you to get back 45 seconds. It's a mountain to climb, but one tiny moment of inattention or perhaps being slightly unsighted, too close to the car in front, you can pick it up. You hope over the course of the race it averages out, but every single time penalty is going to hurt. You just can't afford to shed 45 seconds and stay in the hunt, that is.
0: Well, no, and you will find your race unravelling very quickly if you start to stack up those penalties. The good thing about incurring something like that, and we had very early on a 32 second penalty for the number 130 Lamborghini, which at the time was leading, you are still able to do a small amount of work on the car whilst it sits for that extra time in the pit lane. So it's not as if you have to drive into a physical penalty box and serve that extra time and then you go towards the team. These three SB9 cars are not allowed to overtake the white BMW, of course, under yellow flags and under code 60, so they must abide by the speed limit and they must not overtake anybody else, even if it's a lower class runner. It is single file stuff. And then who sees the green earlier than the other? This is all still to do with the ongoing repair work at Brunchen, left side Armco. A lot of that is now brand new, and the truck and trailer that has delivered the new parts, the new slats for the Armco, and possibly actually some of the vertical slats as well, where the horizontal piece is attached to, if they've been compromised, they'll have to be fitted, and sometimes holes need to be drilled in as well. So all of that work does take its time. But then sometimes a back marker in front will compromise the first car in a line, and Jules Gounon might well be able to read the situation a little better and get the better of the starts. Although Conor De Filippi of those three seems the most revved up in order to gain places as they pop back into a green racetrack.
1: Yeah, well, just to reiterate, the number 81 BMW M3 Touring 24H, that's got 45-second penalty coming its way. Not coming its way, it's come its way. It hasn't served it yet. And the car behind it, fifth place, another, well, way back, actually, 45 seconds further back, has also got a 45-second penalty, which is the number 99 Rover Racing BMW M4 GT3. So that is going to smart. It's going to sting like a bad one. Klaus Backler bottled up behind a Cayman. It's the effort that people make with their outfits. Who decided you needed to look like an extra from a science fiction movie?
0: They didn't all know they were coming dressed like that, you know.
1: Yeah, it's entirely coincidental. Yeah. I can't believe you've got the same outfit.
0: Well, there's no doubt about the brand that they are supporting, the large M-Power banner on the front of their bar, and there are two BMWs strongly placed, but they're the two penalised cars. in fourth and fifth places. Straight line speed between this Beamer and the Mercedes is about the same, although Conor De Filippi is gaining ground. It's inches over several metres to mix my measurement scales. And then the sparks from both cars as the plank or possibly the titanium plates just ground out briefly. Again, another whip of the windscreen wiper from Fabian Schiller. Despite the switch of the two AMGs, though, for second and third, Schiller's not really been able to get away.
1: No, I really thought he was going to once he went through, because certainly the second place, those Mercedes with Gunon, was rather slow through the Hauck hook, the sharp left-right combination, but the BMW is still there troubling them. But what I'd love to see is a clear lap, no slow zones, no yellow flag areas, but of course still those barrier repairs go on, because when you see a battle as close as this, second, third or fourth, two Mercedes, the BMW M3 Touring, something very special, at each other's throats, that's what you want. The light is fading, the magnificence of the Nürburgring is all around. It's changing nature as the light falls down, but right now all we have to offer a sucker in terms of this battle is there are three slower cars up ahead as they sweep down to the Goodyear hairpin, and maybe one of those trio will be able to just get past a little better than those behind. Certainly if you're the front car in a group of cars coming on across slower drivers, you generally have the advantage. They can't always see all of you, but it worked. And in fact, there must be waved yellow because they took a while to get past that BMW. Up the slope they come. Very fast part of the circuit here. However, this is still on the Grand Prix part of the circuit, of course. Suddenly the edges are going to come much, much closer when they get on the Nordschleife. Still, they've got to go into the dip, down to the right-hander at the bottom of the dip, up to the Vidal chicane, and then get themselves into position to turn left and left and go on the Nordschleife for itself. But it's still nose to tail, second, third and fourth. Fabian Schiller, Jules Gounon and Conor De Filippi. Who's going to blink first?
0: Through the Falcon Bogen, which is the fastest corner on the Grand Prix circuit, that right-hand king. That's after the Bilstein corner. And newly named, well, last year, the Xiaomi Curve, after the car manufacturer. And Xiaomi do have an interest, I think, in taking part in this race in future years, so that'll be interesting to watch its development. It is attracting more and more manufacturers. I was intrigued to see the potential for an all-electric Volkswagen Polo to join the party in 2027. Volkswagen obviously are here with quite a lot of privately entered cars, but they, as another huge German manufacturer, are being beckoned back to the ring. Mercedes, BMW, still the same order. There's an Audi TT now ahead of them, which is one of the more quicker middle-order cars. And the Audi TT, there's only one of them, is in SP3T, so for turbocharged cars. And it is the 317 car, currently leading SP3T in 80th place overall, as now Conor De Filippi jumps to the left, jumps to the right, and Gounon, well, was trying to block him off, actually. But you can't make too many moves as being the chased car. They go over the rise. It's Schadenkreuz next, the very fast left-hander. And then on to the brakes for Arenberg as the headlights are ablaze. We're still about an hour away from official sunset. Driving all the way through the night. There's a bit more Xiaomi branding, I notice, on the bridge at Arenberg. Now we go downhill into the foxhole. And the Mercedes, it's got the legs again on the BMW, I would say.
1: Yeah, it really does. I mean, Jules did just the right number of moves. He couldn't have done any more left and rights in front of the BMW touring there. But again, traffic up ahead. They've got stuck behind a Cayman. They've got to choose their moment to go past. And again, punching out of the corners. The Mercedes seem to have more get up and go. But the flow of that M3 touring 24H BMW is fantastic through the corners. And Conor De Filippi, he's in a massive, massive rush. Riding with him right now. How's he going to read the traffic? Diving down to the inside. Neat, tidy. Jules Gounon actually just has the traffic fall that little bit better for him. So a half-second gain. A moment to breathe for Jules. But at the moment, with Jules Gounon really attacking Fabian Schiller, his teammate, this should be the moment that Fabian's getting away. Jules is doing all the fighting. He's the meat in this sandwich. But actually, literally, by dint of having one better overtaking manoeuvre past the back marker, Jules has finally got a tiny bit of breathing space. What is it between those cars? Half a second? Maybe not even that, but that's more than it has been for quite a few laps.
0: And the other thing that's happening, and I don't think this is just down to the three cars here, second, third and fourth, battling amongst themselves, but Mattia Drudi opened up another huge advantage at the end of lap 33, and I think he caught some of the yellows a little better than the three chasing cars, i.e. did a yellow flag zone appear after Drudi had gone through it and before the two Wynwood Mercedes and the BMW arrived on the scene, because that was a pretty much bob-on 9-minute lap for Mattia Drudi, whereas it was a 9.08 for the second place car, a 9.08 pretty much for the other two. So that's a 7-second gain on one lap for Mattia Drudi for Valkenhorst Motorsport, and he now enjoys a lead of 34 seconds.
1: That is not because he's suddenly 7 or 9 seconds faster than everyone else. I'm absolutely sure that a yellow zone just presented itself after he went through. So he's, 31 seconds to good. The light is about to disappear to the west, but actually we now have rather lower cloud and darker cloud assembling above the circuit. We're coming up to 20 past 8 in the evening, so the last hour or so of light is going to dwindle quite quickly, but more concern to all the drivers out there is what's going to fall back onto the surface of this circuit. It's been in and out, it's been wet and dry. The one thing it hasn't been all weekend is warm. It's been so difficult for the teams to get any heat in their tyres, and also, the other element with rain, as it's come in and out, and hail and everything else that's come with it, is it's just so much more tiring for all the not just all the fans who are having a fantastic time in their encampments around the circuit, but I'm really thinking of the race officials, the marshals, the rescue workers, and all the people repairing barriers, because you know what it's like when it's very cold. It just saps your energy.
0: Also, you can read a temperature on a weather app. We've been talking about those quite a lot, and you can even have a temperature, a barometer in the corner of the room. But the real feel of a wind, the wind and the rain could just lower the temperature yet more. And 4 degrees Celsius, I think, is the low tonight, but it will feel possibly more like zero in some of those campsites. And that's the reason why so much food and drink is being consumed to present or create a fire in the belly. Some overlapping happening there in a code 60, which the officials might have a little look at. Race leader, yes, 34, Mattia Drudi, having to bide his time before he then overtakes the 430 Porsche Cayman. And away now that car will go. I don't think that was the 430 numbered car. Anyway, go on, Bruce, what are you laughing at?
1: I'm sitting being corrected. Simon Strang, a man with Aston Martin, coursing through his veins. He said, I just said it was down to the yellow flags, but no, Mattia Drudi is 7 seconds faster than everyone else. He is the Italian stallion, so keep the humour coming, Simon. But yeah, for now, enjoy that Walk-on-Horse number 34, Aston Martin Vantage, leading the race by 31 seconds. Looking at this lap, is he going away? Not any further. So obviously does his final 7-second push later in the lap. But Simon, keep us in touch through the night.
0: And Drudi is he about a lap apart on strategy from the two Mercedes? Just trying to work out when this stint began for him. Lap 31, I reckon. So we're only a couple into it. You can do 8 on a full tank of fuel, whereas the Mercedes pitted a lap later. So that adds a bit of density to it, or complexity, let's say, to the scrap at the head of the order, because they're not just simply going to be pitting on the same lap every 8 laps. We'll get some cars in marginally before that. We can't therefore compare like for like until they've both done their equivalent pit stops. We are on that even number actually now of 4 stops for every car, all the way down to 20th position. So a nice place to take a sort of snapshot of where we sit. And definitely a fair leader is Valkenhorst Motorsport.
1: Well, I mean, it's the yin to the yang, isn't it? The sister car, number 35, out of the race, but 34 leading the race. That went out very early on, the sister car. The last of the light is still here. Actually, you just talked about everybody having done 4 pit stop. Who's done 5? It's the Dynamic GT Porsche. They've done 5. And very soon, I reckon in the next lap or so, Mirko Bortolotti, who had to pit at the end of the opening lap of the race, I would suggest he's probably coming in. That's the car with the fastest lap of the race, 8 minutes, 11.1 seconds. That's very, very close, almost identical to the fastest time in top qualifying 3. So that has the pace, but had the disappointment, a puncture to the left rear corner of that car, the tyre of that car, made it come straight in, didn't even go onto the Nordschleife, had to peel back into the pit. So it's a long, long, slow fight back, or a long, long, drawn-out fight back for them, but they are fighting back for the Red Bull Abt team.
0: Still, these three are totally together, but there is another battle to keep our eyes on, which is Nick Jelly up against Klaus Backler for seventh and eighth places. And we've mentioned Backler being caught in a bit of traffic. Actually, his last lap around was a 9:14, whereas Jelly either was able to slice his way through the traffic a bit better, but or again, the yellows have fallen kindly for the West Midlander from the UK. And the Red Bull team Abt car, which is also on a bit of a recovery drive from that early penalty, is now down in the 9:06s, and that is faster than these three cars, the two Mercedes and the BMW. Nick was a superstar in top qualifying too, I thought. We really got an impression of what the Lamborghini could do. And then he handed it over to Marco Mapelli.
1: Yeah, and what we've seen at this meeting, okay, you still have to balance the performance adjustments right up to, until the cars go out to race, but the Lamborghini very, very quick in a straight line. Cars flashing around the circuit, a bizarre shot to suddenly see a bird of prey flapping wings, hovering at the side of the circuit. Which of the drivers is going to pick off next? Hopefully none of them in this battle for second, third and fourth. It's still raging. Fabian Schiller, the number 18 Mercedes from Winwood Racing, the sister car, Winwood. Number three with Juguenon on board, and Conor De Filippi in the car front that's leading SPX. It's not a regular GT3 car. It sort of is underneath, but with that BMW M3 Touring 24H bodywork on it, it's something different. So it's leading its class, but really, for the driver at the wheel, Conor De Filippi, it's about just getting to the head of this race. He's been following these Mercedes for a number of laps now, and really, there's so little between them. And I'm waiting to see the next lap time from a half race leader. He did a 9-minute flat. That's Mattia Drudi in the Walker Horse Motorsport, number 34 Aston Martin Vantage, followed by an 8:58.4, and the cars behind 6 seconds slower. So maybe Simon Strang from Aston Martin was spot on. The Italian standing is on a go, and now we're suddenly getting a little bit more rain coming as a flurry. We were told it would come between 7 and 9 o'clock in the evening. It's getting close to what is 8:25 in the evening. But as soon as you get it on the stream of the car, about 3 or 4 corners, rising a little higher, it drops away again, but it's just an eternal factor. And now a move is coming in from Conor De Filippi. He's got alongside nearly before Jules Gounon. This time he's got his nose in front and has made the move work.
0: Gounon had to get out of the throttle though, because there was no way through in front of him. That was a white BMW having to go through the corner as well. Remember, they're in their own race, they're trying to win their own class. A Gounon's route was blocked through Schwedenkreuz. He had a BMW alongside him. He was boxed in, and Gounon had to get off the throttle and then just nip in behind the M3 Touring. And the Touring had a very good run down the foxhole then on Fabian Schiller. So I'm impressed with the speed of this BMW, particularly on its approach to Schwedenkreuz. And now down into the foxhole, to the high side goes Conor De Filippi into second position. That's two Mercedes in about the same space of the same corners.
1: Isn't that extraordinary?
0: Incredible.
1: He's hunted them for 5 laps now. That's an awful lot of mileage. That's 25 kilometres times 5, 125 kilometres. And in the space of, what, 20 seconds, he's passed not one but both of those. Now, can they fight back when we get eventually round to the Dotting Her, the long, long return straight on the circuit? Can they keep him in sight enough so they can sit behind him, and maybe you get a bigger hole in the air cut by the touring bodied BMW than you would from an M4 GT3? That extra longer roof does make it sleeker though. You think what happened in the 1960s at Le Mans, when cars like the AC Cobra found they weren't very aerodynamic, they were very, very powerful, but they were getting a massive amount of turbulence down the Mulsanne straight, so they put a bodywork that went to a cam tail, a cutoff tail at the back, and suddenly, great design by Peter Brock, a great designer, he just made these cars so much faster. Ferrari entered a Ferrari bread van, which is a similar element, and all the other little constructors decided they too would make their cars sleeker in a straight line.
0: I mean, the rear wing off the back of that BMW extends another good couple of feet, and the hooks, the rear wing struts there, enable the airflow to dissipate yet further. I haven't yet seen the diffuser on the, obviously, the rear of that BMW up close, but I bet that's gargantuan as well. It works very, very well through the air. Mattia Drudi, 8:58, as you mentioned last time around. Klaus Backler has now appeared ahead of Nick Jelly. So Jelly, although that lap time was pretty good, I think some of that is the fact that cars are still shuffling back into their right sort of order after recent pit stops. But Conady Felipe then lined up the first of the two Mercedes coming out of Flugplatz, darted to the outside line. He tried this move at least twice before, and there's the BMW, which had to hug the inside line. Not the Conady Felipe BMW, the white BMW, which I haven't yet identified. And then, just a couple of corners later, around the outside on the approach to Adenauer Forst, after a really good run down into the foxhole with Fabian Schiller, realising he's got a heavy car, and perhaps his engineer is on the radio going, do you know what, Conady Felipe's driving like a man possessed, it might be better to let him by in this phase of the race. Now, what happened a few moments ago at Arenberg for Nick Yelily, this will explain why Klaus Backler's got ahead of him. He's suffering majorly with a front left puncture. And also off the road is the 925 Porsche, which runs in Cup 2. And this is the Huber Motorsport entry, which has gone straight on at Xiaomi Curve.
1: Yeah, there is more rain in the air. There's definitely more rain. And he's just been caught out by that. And Peter Snowden will be coming back into the commentary box shortly. Just popped in, talk about cars being made more aerodynamic for the more, of course, the Aston Martin project cars in the early 60s. And they're still racing in the historic scene. And then just further contact left and right. The number 17, that's the Dunlop Motorsport Porsche, getting rather too close to a rival car. And it's Nico Menzel at the wheel at the moment, down in 19th place. But certainly that aerodynamic tweak is not going to give it a helping hand at all.
0: That was John Miller spinning in the Huber Motorsport Porsche, the Cup 2 Pro entry. And Conady Felipe's speed briefly alarmed me because I was concerned that he might have a puncture. But no, he's supposed to be going at 60 kilometres per hour because he's at Brunchen, and he's now into second position then to lead the two Windward Racing Mercedes, one of which is the Verstappen Racing car, the number three, which drops to fourth in this phase of the race, and a huge gaggle of cars further back. That's the Mercedes caught in amongst traffic, not able to overtake. Now they can, but they've lost a lot of ground on Di Filippi in that moment.
1: Yeah, I'd really like to flip back and have a look at that group, but Conor De Filippi not waiting for a second invitation, but wanting clear track. Of course, if it's clear, you can run at full pace unless told otherwise, and it'd be so interesting to have a rear-facing camera to see how he's dropping those two Windward Racing Mercedes up ahead.
0: The main issue, as I say, was they were in a code 60, unable to overtake a slower-running car. And the gap has been opened by Conady Felipe. That's what you get if you take your chances. So Nick Yelily suffering a puncture. I think it was a front left. Now, whether that was cause or effect, but I believe the tyre was down anyway and sending him towards the gravel trap at Arenberg. So he's lost easily 20 seconds in the third sector, another 10 seconds in the fairly short sector four. And Yelily's having to limp the 130 Red Bull team aft Lamborghini in the green and white colours of Schaffler, as now squirming its way through Hohenrein is Mattia Drudi, and that gives you an idea of how little grip there is at Hohenrein as well. So just stopping the car is difficult. There are cars in the background darting in for potentially the change of tyres. One of them is a Huber Motorsport Porsche. I think that had just come off the Nordschleife, so that can't be John Miller. Is he? Oh, now is the leader, Drudi, able to stop down at turn one? Just about, but he was well off the track because the rain is starting to pour down here, and the Pirelli tyres, they might be a cut slick for Mattia Drudi, but he's going to have to just live with them through this segment of the Grand Prix track, because I don't feel like the rest of the Nordschleife is wet enough to change to full wet tyres. And anyway, he's committed to another 25 kilometres, but that was him catching the white line, catching the red and white kerb, and almost burying it in the gravel. That was tippy-toe stuff. And he had to be sure. I know these cars have ABS. They're GT3 cars, so some of the electronic aids, if you like, would have dealt with that. But whereas he will have wanted to stamp on the pedal yet even more, as now running wide is the Schnitzelalm Racing 11 Mercedes, which goes straight on in the hands of JMO Hartling, and that's piled into the gravel at Arenberg as well. And the two Mercedes have pitted. I did wonder whether one or two might. So this is early, but clearly they're saying there's too much rain now. We cannot be on these Michelin tyres, the slick ones, and let's get the wets instead. So, and these remember, can be shorter pit stops because the stints for the two Mercedes, what was that, three laps, maybe four laps, so it's going to be half the time than normal. If it was a three-lap stint, they only have to spend 96 seconds or a minute and 36 seconds in the pit lane. 632 Porsche off on the grass. And that is the 82 entry, the Black Falcon car for Sharadib. And how did he end up there? Was there a clash with a fellow runner? No, all on his own. Oh, but then there was a clash, I think, with the Audi TCR car, or what looks like a TCR car. Even if you enter with a TCR car, it can be in all manner of different classes. But Misha Sharudin sideways across very, very damp grass and now mud. But thankfully, the AT2 car on its Dunlop tyres gets back into the race and immediately heads to the pit lane, which of course that will mean that that lap that he had started will not count. It's effectively deleted because he shortened his lap time by using the backdoor route into pit lane, which you're perfectly able to do. It's just that the lap he'd started, he'll have to start again down to the first corner. So what tyres are these two Mercedes on? I'm going to vote for full wets. Well, there is an intermediate though as well, and what the team will be after is intel from their drivers, Fabian Schiller and Jules Gounon, to say how wet is it, in which bits of the track is it wet, how many kilometres are affected by wet asphalt. But Conor De Filippi thinks the same as well, so he's come into pit lane and they've got to be wet tyres. What do you reckon, Snowy? I know you're still sorting yourself out, but you know to identify tyres far better than me. That is quite a deep tread.
2: That's a wet.
0: Okay, fine.
2: Yeah.
0: I was just doubting myself, so I needed...
2: On the M3 Tour we're going to talk about, yes?
0: Yes. I needed the motor racer viewpoint and opinion.
2: And they weren't available to you, ask me.
0: Something like that.
2: Yeah.
0: Hey, you've driven in this race, and I have just watched it.
2: That's so. A full wet, mate. Yes, yeah. 100%, which is what's needed. You mentioned about the first corner there, just getting on that bit of paint and whatever, and white line, and the red and white then. And that's always the jeopardy of that, when that changing conditions. They was very, very lucky to encounter that at that part of the circuit, where it could go straight on, and there's a huge runoff area there, but you will still be having a bit of a, oh, moment, and will it pull up square? And the dangers then, if it snatches and goes one way or the other, that suddenly something so simple can become a major problem. And we saw it early, didn't we, with Kevin Estre. Just a simple rotation at a fairly low speed where the camber of the circuit should have really helped when it didn't. And it's taken the car out of the race.
0: Yeah.
2: White paint, so paint doesn't give you grip. And in the wet, it is lethal. It's just like driving on mirror.
0: Yeah, like glass, mirror, and...
2: And
0: ice as well, indeed. Nick Yellerly, minus the front left tyre. There's a carcass left, but otherwise it's on three wheels, this Lamborghini. And everyone going through the code 60 is having to be mindful of that. And Nick Yellerly's got a pick of speed to go at that's not going to do too much damage to the Lambo, but it's certainly started to eat away at that front left wheel arch. And this was the moment, I think, the puncture hit, where he then, as a result, understeered off into Arenberg. The problem had already struck, though, and he is a long, long way from home at this point. So many sectors of the track that he's got to complete, and I would imagine he's still not going to be back to the pit lane for another 5 minutes or so. There was a driver change for the number three Mercedes, which was brought in by Jules Gounon and has been handed over to Lucas Auer. He remains in third position, but crucially, he's now on wet weather tyres. Fabian Schiller did not get out of the car, so he's in the second place. Ravenol on wet tyres. And has the touring, the M3 touring, rejoined the race? That was Conor De Filippi bringing the number 81 car in. That's back in the race as well, still with Conor at the wheel, but that's also on full wet tyres, whereas Mattia Drudi is not on wet. He might be on a cut slick, but that's it. And Drudi, as he proved, no grip at all down at turn number one. So we're going to find out over the next handful of laps whether Windward Racing collectively have made the right decision. That was definitely not a split strategy. Both cars called in on the same lap and the same rubber bolted on. And actually, Drudi, 10 seconds quicker at the end of the previous lap, but I think that's going to switch around now. the pendulum will move in the direction of Mercedes and move in the direction of BMW with their touring car, the Touring 24H. But because Conor DiFilippi came in for a fairly quick pit stop following the previous one, that elevates Fred Verwiesch in the 67 Ford Mustang up to fourth place. And Laurens Vanthoor in the 24 car for Lion Speed now into fifth. But not only do we have cars on different strategies here, we also have them on very different tyres.
2: Yeah, I just had a close-up from one of our camera crew in the pits that do some great work for us that we can describe to you. The number one reigning champion, Audi. It's Audi, my apologies. I'm looking at Audi on the screen at the same time it's going off. The number one BMW Rover entry that won last year, hence he carries the number one. Seem to have a lot of trouble getting fuel into that car. We know they're an ordinary pump, sort of supermarket fuel filler, as we say, but they'd even turned it upside down. So rather than having the pistol grip at the bottom, the trigger was on the top. But before that, it was a real close-up from my cameraman, and fabulous for getting that shot, with a piece of almost tubing or something, not to put fuel in, but trying to almost clean the neck and the aperture down inside the fuel filler as if there was a blockage into the tank. And it's going in incredibly slowly. So we'll just keep an eye on that. That number one car looks like it's having a difficulty at the pump refueling.
0: Trudy's all over the road here. I don't like this snowy one bit. He's on slick tyres in a very damp part of the racetrack. Hoher Acht, one of the highest places around the whole of the Nordschleife. But the rain is pouring. And where's the grip? How fast can he go? How fast does he need to go? Bearing in mind, out of vision, the two Mercedes of Fabian Schiller and Lucas Auer are bearing down on him, applying timing screen pressure, if nothing else. And the BMW of Conor DiFilippi will be motoring on as well. The hazards are on, actually, for Mattia Drudi's car. I hope that's not a potential issue. It's maybe actually just to warn everybody else around him, like you would do on the road, that we're in a code 60. So just calm things down, everybody. Don't overtake me. I'm not going to overtake you until we all see the green flag on the other side of this.
2: You said how fast has he got to go? Fast enough just to get it back in one piece. It sounds such an easy statement, and I'm not being trivial or anything about blasé about it, but that is what's needed. To get that car back, and it's one of the most difficult things to do, because you've got to feel it, you've got to recalibrate your brain and feel every corner, everything you know has gone out of the window, because you're in different conditions but on the wrong tyre. You don't normally do this, but that's one of the parts of the jeopardy of this type of race, let alone on this kind of circuit. You just say, if the heavens open an early part of the circuit on the wrong tyre, you've got an awful lot of tarmac to cover to get it back, and you've got to concentrate, and this is where the top drivers earn their crumbs.
0: So Drudy just going as quick as he can, but not wanting to push any risks, because we've still got 18 and a half, the best part of 18 and a half hours of this race still to go. So we do not want that Aston in the wall at this stage, well, at any stage, frankly, but you've got to survive these early hours. Lamborghini have managed to get two of their cars back to pit lane, including the, having said that, has Nick Yellerly appeared? No, he hasn't in the 130, but the 84 Red Bull Apt car did for Mirko Bortolotti, and they've switched that car now to treaded tyres, which they just brought out of some of the heated blankets, so pre-warmed wet weather tyres, as Mattia Drudi has made it safely to the Stefan Beloff S. It's Schwalbenschwanz next, still where it is raining, as the windscreen wiper is being used. Two wheels on the asphalt, two wheels on the concrete. There was a squirm again from the Pirelli shod Valkenhorst Vantage. And what happened with the two Mercedes a moment or two ago? Well, Lucas Auer got a bit pinched in the second of those cars. He's running third. I'm not sure the driver of the white Porsche necessarily saw Lukey, but he coped with it well. Two wheels on the grass, but was going at a fairly reduced speed anyway. Well, that can't have been in the code 60. I just wonder whether it was coming into one of the yellows. Anyway, they survived that, and they are still in second and third positions. But on the home stretch, not to the end of the race, but to the end of this lap, for Mattia Drudi, he will be very, very grateful of that.
2: Well, this side of the circuit, as you said, on the home stretch, and the dotting her up and through a Holreichen and into Tiergarten and out of our commentary box, whilst the light's just starting to fade, Johnny. But it's there are a few spots on the on the glass of our commentary box, but also the window is slightly tilted so it doesn't actually come into it that easily, if you see what I mean, like a vertical window would. But it's relatively, I use the term relatively with a big pause, relatively dry on this side of the circuit. Of course, it goes off into the Eifel Mountains and might be totally different at different parts of the circuit. You might encounter rain and you can't then say, oh, it's a wet lap, because 3, 4, 5, 7, 10 corners later, it might not be again. And it might change 2 or 3 different times as it goes across the circuit. And that's one of the intrigues of this circuit, yeah, on racing this race. It's just, or taking part in this race, it is so, so variable and so many possibilities. And just when you think you've learnt it, or learnt everything you think you can about it, it'll throw something else at you and go, ha-ha, gotcha.
0: Yeah. Well, the modern-day Spa-Francorchamps is a big track. Le Mans, an even bigger track. This is a bonkers track in terms of its footprint. It actually goes from one village to the next village, past a town, past a castle, which I can just see over in the distance, the Nürburgring Castle, and then back to the start-finish straight. But you've done 25 kilometres, and you may well have been through several weather systems as you do that. Mattia Drudi, no surprise whatsoever, that he pits at the end of a short stint, because he's on the wrong tyres, and he nearly found that out the hard way by overcooking, through no fault of his own, the first corner. And they were completely slick tyres. I was hesitating as to whether they may have been a cut slick, but there wasn't a mark on those. So perfect tyre for a dry track, as the bespectacled Mattia Drudi just takes a moment to gather his thoughts.
2: I imagine that was a huge sigh of relief, as a PHEW, a few. I said, I got it back, I can sit and relax a minute. He's staying in that car, as we saw the camera shot in through the window, as Johnny said, and he's going to stay in the car and be taking it back out again. But on a set of tyres that are actually matched to the road conditions.
0: I'll correct what I said about Nick Yellerly, because the 130 did indeed get into pit lane. As I say, I'm just dealing with a slightly laggy timing screen here that was telling me that Nick was still out on the racetrack, but the car carrying the front left puncture for Nick got back in. It was wheeled into the garage, because that's not just a case of changing tyres for the 130 Red Bull team at Lambeau. They will have to address the damage around the wheel arch of that car as well, and it may have done a bit of damage to the suspension too. The good thing about this shortened stint, though, for Mattia Drudi, is that it can be a quicker pit stop, because remember, the pit stop reference time reduces if it's a shorter run that you've just done. I mean, you can pit after just one lap, and if you did, that would be a 56-second pit stop, whereas for the majority of the time, certainly in the dry part of the race, we were doing 8-lap stints, and that's a 3-minute, 17-second pit stop, accepting any penalties you may have incurred along the way. And we do know that the 99 Rover Racing BMW of Dan Harper will have to spend 45 extra seconds in pit lane. Some essential fluids being offered to the Conrad Lamborghini in the nose of that car, and that section is being clipped back in. But this again will have been a shorter than normal pit stop for Maximilian Paul. That's the reason why it feels a bit more hurried, as Conor De Filippi goes back across the line. BMW Z4 number 40 rejoining the motor race. And Mattia Drudi, is he on the move again now? He's still being shown in the pit lane on one of my screens, the 34 car. Here he comes now. So back into the mix in what is fourth position. Yeah, because Connor's BMW has just gone through. So the race leader reverts back to Fabian Schiller in the number 80 car. Lucas Auer is second in the 3 for the 2 AMGs. Conor De Filippi's BMW M3 Touring is in third, and Mattia Drudi slotting into fourth. I'd say Aston Martin and Valkenhorst Motorsport have dodged a huge bullet there. They've dodged a storm, Snowy, and they're now, I didn't see the pit stop in full, but that's got to be a full wet, I would guess, for the Aston Martin, if it's wet enough still.
2: Well, it certainly won't put a slick back on it, that's for sure.
0: But there are inters, though.
2: Exactly, so that's my point. They might not have gone to full wet yet, but obviously there'll be info all the way around the circuit, and they're looking at the weather forecast and the graphic coming across.
0: But Lucas Howard's back to the race lead, by the way. He's just drawn level with Fabian Schiller before Swedenkreutz went round the outside. These two are teammates, and I think Schiller, or Auer rather, got a very good run on the Schiller car, and Schiller wasn't really going to going to force that because they want to get both of these cars to the finish. I don't know what it's necessarily doing for the Windward engineers to have both cars running on the same bit of track, almost nose to tail, because if one incident happens close to the three car, it's potentially going to involve the 80 as well. There's not really much they can do about that at this stage. Just surprised they haven't, well, they couldn't really have split the strategy because they realised both cars were on the wrong tyre, so that's forced them into shadowing one another, matching each other's stride. But I would suggest that maybe later on in the race they'll want to get them pit stopping on slightly different laps. And it, what happened was Schiller got caught in behind, maybe was that a Cupra? Difficult to tell at full speed, but anyway, one of the hot hatches, of which there are many in this race. Auer couldn't get on the accelerator anywhere near as quickly. Schiller couldn't get off the accelerator anywhere near as Lucas Auer, and Auer to the outside line retakes the race lead as the low sun starts to become a bit of a problem on the approach to Arenberg, Snowy.
2: Yeah, just for a while. Normally it's a little bit of a while there. Nice shot of Mauro Engel filming something going on in the pits there on his phone. I won't say what make it is because different brands are available. I don't know what Mauro's particular preference is, but just that golden hour of the sun now, which can be quite annoying a little bit. One of the more important ones that has a difference for it is the sunrise. That can be a real pain at different parts of the circuit. Certainly on a place like this where you've got so many contours and different elevations, it can be really affect you. You mentioned about the two cars, the two Mercedes keeping out of each other's way. It's the one absolute sacrosanct golden rule, the big no-no, is having any kind of interference in any way, shape or form of your teammate. Not that you would think at the moment that Fabian Schiller feels the same with Lucas Auer in front, because he is unrelentingly sitting behind him, Johnny, and actually flashing his lights as well Lucas Auer as he sits behind some traffic now. Traffic indicating to the right-hand side to say, I'm going to keep out of your way and give an indication there. And again, that's always a worry. That you mentioned earlier about the, I think it was Mattia Drudi having the hazards on the car. Of course, the road car's based, effectively, so they have to have all these working systems still. The hazard is unlikely to be on unless you've turned them on. But an indicator is still on a stall, just like the road car, it has to be. And if you've not, if the thing is, you come behind a car and it indicates to the right, and you're saying, is that your intention? Are you going to stay to the right-hand side of the track? And the driver just caught it going through a right-hand corner and isn't meeting that at all and may not even be aware of it. So, again, it's something you've got to make a split-second decision on of, do they really mean that, or is it an indicator, or do I not?
0: I have it on good authority, by the way, i.e. Simon Strang of Aston Martin Racing. Well, they don't exist anymore, do they? But the Aston Martin brand, at least, and Vulcan Horse Motorsport, that wasn't a short stint from Mattia Drudi. He had done the eight laps. So that's even more amazing, the fact that the Italian stallion, as he's known within the team, was able to stay out for an eighth lap, which is what was the ideal from the team. If you can just not disrupt our strategy at all and just get in as we try and keep pace with the two Mercedes and the Conor De Filippi BMW. So he's not only kept it out of the wall, he's done an extra lap, well, not an extra lap, he's continued on the stint with those slick tyres in far from ideal conditions. And now he stays plugged in for a further eight laps as bits were lying on the floor from Nick Yeddeley's Lamborghini, that showing the scars then of the front left puncture that Nick suffered very, very early on in the 35th lap for the British driver. And he did incredibly well to get that car back to the pit lane. I was about to say undamaged. There was some damage, and that's why the team are trying now to repair that as quickly as possible. And the beauty of wheeling it into the garage means that the set number of personnel that are allowed to cross the red line, well, you can forget about that rule once the car is in the garage, because you can use as many people as you wish, as you've brought to the ring. As now, there is a problem for the BMW 31i. Now, I reckon this was an outlap for the SP3 race leader. And something's gone bang in a big way. Or is that tyre smoke? If the car steers to the left, I fear that's more related to the engine, Snowy.
2: It looks like it's coming out from underneath.
0: Yes,
2: Johnny, I think you're right on that first call. This is the 277.
0: 277 SP3 leader, and now...
3: Is that the Mula Motorsport car going off?
0: It's certainly right colours for Mulner. It's one of the Caymans. Difficult to tell. And the other thing I need to check is whether Mulner are here with any Caymans this weekend. They've certainly got entries in Cup 2, which is the Carrera Cup class. And they've also got an SP9 car, which is right now being driven by Alex Brundle, the 1-2-3 car, which is 22nd. But, yeah, they do have a Cayman. That might have been the 999 car from Mulner Motorsport. Off the road, into the mud, as back onto the Dottinger-Hoor go the Mercedes. Race leader, Lucas Auer, after 36 laps, leading by a very slim margin over Fabian Schiller. And then the 81 BMW of Conor Di Filippi, but he is 2 minutes back now. Don't forget that they kind of started this stint at the same time, and that was in order to reset the time.

0: Looking at the forecast a couple of days ago, I didn't think we'd get this clear sky. And no doubt you can hear in the background that was a camera shot from one of our many helicopters battering around the Nürburgring as Conor Di Filippi in the third place car, and also off the road, the former race leader, Mattia Drudi, and that was also at Brunchen. So clearly the rain is coming down very heavily right in front of the Brunchen campsite. Did Klaus Backler also have a moment? He certainly did. And did he find the fence in the 44 Falcon Motorsport Porsche? Yes. Ouch.
1: The lightest of kisses, though. I think for Conor Di Filippi, it was actually trying to avoid... He got out of the throttle because of a Cayman in front that was having its own little squirrely moment, and he got out of the throttle of that, which then put him into exactly the same position. And they ran wide. So three cars in quick succession there that have just run wide. And unfortunately, the number 44 Falcon has touched that. Now the Audi.
0: 35th position.
1: Yeah.
0: So that is the 33 car, and that's stuck in a very awkward place indeed. And now, unfortunately for Michele Di Martino, I don't think he can get on the brakes. Can the Mulner Motorsport Porsche avoid it? Actually, Michele's trying to back it away from the racing line, Snowy.
1: Very wide. That was Brundle coming through in the Mulner Motorsport car, wasn't it? And as you say, Martino getting the car out of the way, backing it up against the kerb on the inside line. This is the number 33 Audi that's in 35th place. And now can't get the thing restarted or stored, or he's waiting for a bit of gap in traffic. And of course, the visibility out of the side of these cars is non-existent because they're designed to be going forwards.
0: Yeah.
1: And we said they've got it's got a very small window and stuff on the side of an R8 anyway. That's its shape. It's just very natural. It hasn't got a big window. You've got a helmet on, full face. You've got a visor. You've got a hands device, and you've got a hands seat as well that works with your hands device. So your peripheral vision isn't a great deal. You don't do a lot of looking left and right because the curbs come up in front of you. So when you're suddenly sideways, like he is on the side of the track there, and was that Mark Bassing, wasn't it? The Hyundai having to go to the left and escape the front of the Audi. Very wise there, because if he'd had tried to slow down and turn right, he'd have probably collected the back of the Audi and taken both cars out. So a little dive to the left, or I'll do a little bit of off-roading on this Hyundai. It's fine for the moment. It's not a problem. And it comes back again. Beautiful, beautiful, moody shot of the Schloss at sunset. Look at that, Johnny. Aren't we lucky?
0: It is tremendous. And if you're not enjoying our coverage in both sound and vision, I know you maybe will be taking us with you via the Radio Show Limited network of channels. Perhaps you're doing a bit of shopping wherever you are. Maybe you're doing a long drive and keeping up to date with this epic race. But whenever you are in a position to consume the visuals as well, you've got to do it, because we have pouring down rain in the foreground and an incredible sunset in the background. And that's an image I don't think I've ever witnessed here at the Nürburgring. Where's the rainbow is the next question, because the pot of gold, we know exactly where that is. It's right here at the ring.
1: Yeah, 3 o'clock tomorrow afternoon. But right now they're chasing it. But you cannot believe the images that we're describing to you here. This glorious sunset with golden ribbon down the track. Never mind the silver ribbon of time, but the absolute golden hues down the track. But torrential rain, yet we're sitting looking outside of a commentary box going, where is it exactly? Because it's as dry as anything here at the moment, where we are. But not for those guys. They will be ruining this, depending on what tyres are. Now, we mentioned, didn't we, that Mattia Drudi, when he came in the Volkenhorst Aston, that he had slicks on and tippy-toed his way around carefully and got the car back. We thought he didn't go on to full wets, but he might well have gone on to intermediates. Well, with that level of rain, intermediates are not going to disperse a great deal of water for him. Or anybody else, for that matter.
0: But it's just even more incredible to know that Mattia Drudi did his 8 laps, so it hasn't disrupted their schedule at all. But the next question, as you say, is, are they on the right tyres now? And Mattia Drudi did have to go to the mud at Brunchen because he couldn't stop the car quite in time. Thankfully, didn't find the barrier like Klaus Backler had done in his 44 Falcon Motorsport Porsche. And presumably, the Windward Racing Mercedes both got through that section of treacherous track as well. But Conor Di Filippi, we know, had a moment to further delay him, and he's trying to catch up 2 minutes now on the two Mercedes. So Drudi completes that lap, and that was a lap with a pit stop in it as well, after 13 minutes. So we need a more representative time just to know what sort of speed Mattia Drudi can do. And if he can get beneath a 9 and

A half minute lap as magically the whole of the track becomes clear now. So there are no yellow flags, there are no code 60s, and we are clear here at the Nürburgring.

0: 9 o'clock at the 54th edition of the Ravenel 24 Hours of the Nürburgring, and we've hit that spell of the race where we've been kind of building up to this, the massively changeable conditions. But the race began with some contact between two Red Bull liveried cars, the Lamborghini that had started from pole position, a collision from the Mercedes number three, the Verstappen racing car that began in the hands of Danny Yunkadea from the outside of the second row. Look at the green and white Lamborghini, though, that car was eventually done for a jump start. Dan Harper going for a rotation after 3-1 was not going to go on the exit of the Goodyear Carrera. And then the green and white Lambo that led the race at the time, threading its way between two of the tail enders in Startgruppe 3. So three different groups, remember, in this race, all individually waved off at 2 minute intervals. Then, actually, there wasn't contact, this is hours ago now, between Kevin Estre and Maximilian Paul, but Paul kind of been spooked into that overtake, which he then repaid to the Frenchman down the Dottinghor in these rapid Lamborghinis. Some of them, most of them, are still in the fight. And then Max Verstappen, during his opening stint, got really close, way too close to the barrier as the car jumped from one side of the road to the other. And he actually used the Armco barrier like a snowbank in the Swedish rally to bounce itself back onto the road. And then he took a place on Christian Engelhardt in the number 7 Lamborghini. A huge off, sadly, for one of the Audi SP9 cars after a tyre let go on that 75-81 entered car, obliterating the nose of the R8 and leaving debris everywhere. And one of the cars to run through that debris almost immediately was the 84 Red Bull Lamborghini. Huge off as well for Thierry Vermeulen in the Realize Condo Ferrari on the Hatzenbach. He had to go to the high side of a Porsche Cayman from Cup 3. That put him into the barrier, down the grass, and in very similar fashion to Maro Engel's off, although the crash, the impact on the nose coming much later down the run. He ended up heavily in the barriers to the left. And Alexander Sims was in the wars as well, because in an effort to try and recover his R8, and this is how it all happened, he made contact with the KCMG Mercedes, which flipped the nose cover across the windscreen. And he would have to gingerly bring this car back, but sadly straight into retirement. A big highlight for many of the fans so far has been the appearance and now the performance of the BMW Touring M3. There is the four-time world champion from Formula One. Now back at the ring, having experienced it on virtual racing, but then competing in a four-hour race last year in a Ferrari and having done some NLS races in 2026 as well. Off on oil, not his own oil, but Kevin Estre. A big retirement that we can officially say, because that's the money end of the Grello Porsche banging into the barrier as it lost it on oil that you can't really see on the road surface. But with thanks to many of our TV staff here, they discovered precisely which car had spilt its innards, the life fluids of said Porsche. And then the next victim at the very same corner was Arjun Maini, losing the rear of the Mustang. It then gained grip and at virtually 90 degrees, heavily into the barrier, destroying one of the three HRT Ford Mustangs. And this, unfortunately, was the culprit, spreading oil down at Brunchen. And Kevin Estre and Arjun Maini, the unwitting victims of that, two cars retiring as a result. An epic scrap, a three-way dice between Jules Gounon's Mercedes, Fabian Schiller's Mercedes, and Conor DiFilippi in the BMW M3 Touring. DiFilippi managed to pull off two overtakes in the space of about four corners to the high side of the Red Bull-backed Verstappen Racing Mercedes. He would then pick off the Ravenel car down into the foxhole. And this car has been grabbing headlines for the best part of a year after it was an April Fool in 2025. And BMW have sort of been convinced to actually build the thing eventually. And it's been featuring inside the top four over the last hour. Then a really good battle between the two Mercedes side by side. They are team cars. And Lucas Auer plugged into these now wet shot cars, getting the jump on Fabian Schiller. We're 10 minutes away from... We're 10 minutes away from the official sunset time here at the Nürburgring, but the sun is setting, and quite gloriously, Peter Snowden.
1: Quite absolutely, I mentioned it already, but yeah, and we're nowhere near quarter distance yet.
0: I know. You look at the clock and you think, OK, we started at 3, it's 9 o'clock, we've had 6 hours, which in itself is quite an enduro. We got 3 times that amount still to do. And in it's not a very long night here, but it's a longer night than we had 10 months ago because it's at, obviously the weekend after Le Mans in June last year. So I've told you the time that is official sunset, which is actually 9:14 this year. What I now need to do is a little search for when we're likely to see the sun on Sunday morning. And remember, even when you do get to sunrise, you then got to get to breakfast time, you've got to get to lunchtime, and you've got to get to 3 o'clock in the afternoon before the race is done. And I sense that there's quite a few more twists and turns, and not just on this lap, to come.
1: 05:42.
0: So 20 to 6, roughly speaking, in the morning. Yeah, that is it's not as long a night as we have in Dubai 24 hours every January, and in the Daytona 24 hours every January at the end of that month in Florida. But those two races often compete for the most amount of minutes held in official darkness. The thing about Daytona is it doesn't get properly dark anywhere, really, because that's a heavily floodlit track, whereas here, I mean, were it not for the very high-intensity LED lights of the GT3 cars, but a lot of the middle-order cars don't have those, so it can be very, very tricky, and you're often then blinded by the faster cars that want to get through and very much in a hurry.
1: It's much what it was like 56 years ago when they first ran this in 1970 with the Lumen technology they had at that time. So very different. I appreciate the cars were significantly slower than our current GT spec cars, and they were very much touring cars and even saloon cars. I think the very first race in 1970, the very first 24-hour race in 1970 was won by a BMW 2002 Ti. Which is, you know, you look at it now and it's a tiny little two-door car with an 1800cc engine in it. It's quite extraordinary. But it's, everything's off the time. You know, we look at this now. In over 50 years' time, I won't be around. You probably will be, Johnny, because you're so young and handsome and so it'll just last forever.
0: Don't believe a word of it.
1: But in 50 years' time, you know, we'll be looking at these. What are they going to be like in 50 years' time? I hope this is still running in 50 years' time. I really, really do.
0: Yeah. Yeah, and I hear you because, you know, there are aspects of this where people kind of have to look twice and go, oh, you know, we avoided a big one there. And in the case of Arjun Mining, unfortunately, we didn't. But health and safety is getting stricter and stricter, as we know, through the years. But this has got to remain kind of sacrosanct.
1: I still think the greatest measure or barometer of people's understanding of this circuit is that when we had a bit of COVID and stuff 6 years ago, and no racing, and this became well known to a whole different audience because of digital racing. In fact, we had DNS, digital and NLS,
0: yeah.
1: And people thought it was made for COVID, it was made for to keep us interested in whatever, and people genuinely believed it was a graphic, it was a Gran Turismo type circuit and whatever, and being created electronically. And then when they were told, no, it's modelled on a real circuit, people were just like, no, that's really funny. Yeah. You've got a wicked sense of humour. You're like, no, it actually exists and it's been around for 90 plus odd years. And they was like, sorry? And it was just, we're just used to it, we just accept it. But trying to explain it to somebody who's never seen it before of what it is, how different it is to what everybody's understands mostly is, you know, F1. That's what we see on our screen, so people understand 20 cars, hour and a half long race, etc. And then to say what this is on the circuit, the different varieties of cars, the different variety of speeds, 160 cars, 500 drivers. Oh, and by the way, they go for a day.
0: Yeah.
1: It's almost like trying to explain golf to somebody who doesn't quite understand it. You have a stick and a ball and a hole 100 yards, hundreds of yards away, and you're going to try and get it in it. What? How does that make any sense?
0: It's like trying to explain golf to someone who's only ever watched volleyball, for instance, or, tiddlywinks. it is a different sport within the same sport, you could say.
1: If you want the best explanation of how golf works or being explained to somebody who doesn't understand it, just go on any platform and watch Robin Williams explaining golf. It is absolutely side-splittingly, eye-wateringly funny.
0: Not sure Robin Williams ever described how you go racing around the Nordschleife, but I might have liked to have heard that definition as well. Lucas Auer and Fabian Schiller were switched to treaded tyres, wet weather tyres, during their last pit stop. And the rain, by its very nature, is moving around because the wind is still fairly strong. I'm just looking over to the flags that are parallel to the main straight here. And actually, we've had stronger wind over the last 3 days or so. So the cloud cover will be moving, but not as rapidly as it was on Friday, where there was a real gust in the air. And that will mean that in the areas that it is raining, that rain's going to stay put to a certain degree. But on the drier parts of the track, they will be getting drier and quickly because of the amount of cars that are creating a narrow at first racing line, but then as more cars, just as Fabian Schiller is doing, go offline, you have to go offline. Oh, there's a big kick from the tail there from Lucas Auer. But yeah, as you're doing some lappery, as these two Mercs are right now, the two AMGs, you have to go into the marbles and onto the wetter parts of the track and just hope there's the necessary grip there. But that was, again, almost another incident at Brunchen, as Lucas Auer was at maybe 30 degrees to his intended direction of travel.
1: You cannot convey, I've got to try and do it because that's my job, but it is difficult to convey the pressure in that situation, certainly if you're right up at the front of the field, or a class, but if you're at the front of the field there and running with your teammates, that's always another layer of jeopardy that you don't really want to think about too much of. But these cars that are in different classes, that we talk about speed differential, they're not slower, they're doing their thing, they're just in a different class, it's a different dynamic. Your job to find gaps that through this traffic where there's one on the right, there's one on the left. Do they stay there? Do you go through and thread the needle through that and be the lead Mercedes in this case with your teammate behind, so you make a Mercedes size gap for your teammate to follow, but equally you want to try and eke out a little bit of an advantage. But you've got to make split second decisions every few seconds for as long as you're in that car, deciding which way the car in front is going to go whilst you've got your teammate hunting you down behind, and now you're trying to block him in traffic and you can't, but you can if you're a little bit clever with it. And try not get the side draft as they're doing now, coming down the Göttingen, I assume, coming up over the rise of it into the peak on the left-hand side. So the tail Mercedes of the two here is on the right-hand side. He's getting a side draft. What that means is he's trying to pull the air off the rear wing of that car in front with his teammate, which will then slow him down and pull the air over his car and give it more aerodynamic efficiency. Unable to pull it off on that occasion. Sitting directly behind it won't work. You'll just run into the back of the car. As soon as you pull out, the car slows down, so you better be positioned on a right or left rear quarter of that car in front to pull that air over to you and take the advantage. All these little things you've got to do. At that speed, we're talking, what, 160, 180, 170 miles an hour down there?
0: Probably,
1: whilst chasing your teammate and not making a mistake of running into your teammate, or the one in front hesitating of, which way is that car going? And a fraction of lift on the throttle, and all of a sudden you've got your teammate into the back of you. And try explaining that one back at the pit garage.
0: Arenberg, the scene of another drama as the number 88 Subaru goes off into the gravel. Subaru, obviously, with a great rallying heritage, but that was not the desired line, you'd say, from the WRX.
1: I'm going to nominate Arenberg for a BAFTA. This rate, the amount of coverage it's getting.
0: That is not a nice noise either. I mean, I know, as I say, it's a car used to the loose stuff, but for Carlo Van Damme, drawing on the four-wheel drive there. Klaus Backler up against, I think, still Conor De Filippo. Oh, there was contact, which nerfed the M3 Touring into a sideways moment. Did Conor De Filippo survive that? He's still, well, I'll do a quick refresh of my screen. Still, he started this lap, Conor De Filippo, ahead of Klaus Backler, but Backler has caught him, and he was only 0.2 of a second off the tail of the American at the start of this lap. I just want to make sure that Conor De Filippo is still running, and I'm not seeing a yellow flag actually around the racetrack. Oh, and there we go. In fact, the engineer here in the background is Connors, so he is absolutely still on the straight and narrow. Flats Garden, and now the right-hander, the run towards the Stefan Beloff S. Bits of car off on the verge there as well, I notice, where, and this is where Max Verstappen earlier in the piece went right up against the Armco barrier to driver's right. The flashing lights, the campsites, the catering areas, always a distraction. But you've got to focus on the road in front and ideally on the car in front. You've only got a handful of seconds to assess, right, which car is that, which class is this car likely to be in? How fast is it likely to be going? But the flash of the lights means that the Renazzo Motorsport Cayman goes nice and wide and provides the route through for Conor DiFilippi.
1: We mentioned this in qualifying a couple of days ago, didn't we? On the first day, not top qualifying, but the first day of qualifying, of trying to keep out of the way of other cars. And it's, if you're in a car with a speed differential, are you going slower than the faster cars, then you've got your race to do, your time to get, your position to keep, you know, as much right to be on the track as everybody else. You obviously don't want to get in the way of anybody or hinder anybody's progress, and you don't really want the shame of holding up the leaders or causing anything bigger than that. But you equally don't want to jump out of the way and compromise yourself to let the leaders through. And it's, especially when it's like this, and we could see a little bit of a dry line there, you just keeping out of the way or just coming out of the throttle and running a bit wide or whatever to let the leader through or a faster car through, which it has to have its right in the end, is, but you run onto the slippy bits and all of a sudden you think you're doing the right thing and being helpful after you, Claude, and all of a sudden you're off in the barriers or got a problem or at worst damaged the car, at best you've lost time. Why do we do it?
0: Is that a serious question? You only have to watch 10 minutes of this race to understand why we're doing it.
1: I mean, driver, why do you want to put yourself in that position?
0: Oh, I see.
1: Because it's capital fun.
0: Yeah, yeah. And if and when you win it, that is just awesome. I can only imagine. I just noticed a little bit of a tap for the Valkenhorst Motorsport Aston Martin SP10 car. And I'm trying to work out now who was at the wheel of that. That was a tap with Peter
1: Johnny,
0: Sander.
1: Just very quickly, Conor DiFilippi in
0: oh,
1: the,
0: he is, yes.
1: M3 Touring. I think that's quite a short stop, and I think they're switching on to slicks. They are. Conor DiFilippi has come in off the wets in the number 81 BMW M3 Touring and is popping it onto slicks. And I need to have a quick look at my analysis here, how many laps he's done, but I don't think that's many laps. I'm going to say 4 or 5 laps, I think, since that car was in being refuelled.
0: It might be as few as 3.
1: I was going to say, I'd be surprised if it's... Yeah, it'll probably be completely wrong that he's done 8. But
0: well... DiFilippi came in, I thought, at the same time as the two Mercedes, although they may have been separated by a lap at the time. But yes, BMW, M Sport are maybe deciding to switch back and forth the tyres more readily than the Mercedes. Mercedes taking the approach that, well, we've made our decision, let's stay committed to it. We've got the road position as well, still separated by just half a second. But as I say, Fabian Schiller had a side-to-side moment with Peter Sanders. It was actually the Dorr Motorsports SP10 car. It was an Aston, but with the smaller rear wing, telling me that it was the 169 SRO GT4 entered car. And that runs in the SP10 AM category. For Peter Sander, the current driver, Heiko Hahn, Roland Vashkow, and Philippe Charlet. The other thing I wanted to draw your attention to, actually, if you can take your eyes away from the SP9 battle, and there's another moment with a Cayman off the road, 952 at Arenberg again. Said Arenberg a lot over the last few laps. That is the Smerlis Racing Porsche 718 Cayman, number 952, with driver Kraus at the wheel. So that is Christian Kraus in another four-driver lineup. They have avoided disaster there. And how did Christian Kraus end up there? From quite some way back, gets to the outer line. There's absolutely no grip whatsoever. And in fairly heavily raked gravel now, and not with a conventional rake, it's been torn up by other racing cars. So those troughs are getting deeper and deeper, and it's done quite a bit of damage to the rear of that car.
1: Yeah, and also brought an absolute patio load of gravel back onto the track there. So you could go down to your local builders merchants and that would cost you a fortune. But it's free, free for everybody to run over on the track there and pick up and have your own moment with.
0: So this SP10 battle, I'm sure our director can't get anywhere close to this, but I just wanted to draw your attention to it because Guilherme de Oliveira, who was leading SP10, this is the fight for what is in other worlds called GT4, the Pro Sport Racing Mercedes AMG, has just been overtaken by the Treble 8 car, and that at the moment is being driven by Philippe Viskerchen. So 888 to the lead in SP10. De Oliveira drops back to second, but also on the same lap is the 187 FK Performance BMW, the 180 AV Racing by Black Falcon BMW M4, and your own Blake Mullen's not that far away, but he's on the same lap, he's about 40 odd seconds back. But I have to say, 6 hours into this 24-hour affair, if you said there were pretty much nose-to-tail SP10 cars, first, second and third, I wouldn't have believed you, even though that is a very, very close category. Just because we've had so much yellow, we've had so many code sixes, it tends to sort of split a category like that apart. But that is not the case in SP10 today. Fabian Schiller still chasing his teammate in very changeable conditions. And I think you were echoing my thoughts, Noe, that having the two team cars running at such close quarters, it only takes one incident to potentially affect both of them. And actually, Lucas Auer, with his sideways moment at Brünchen, will have had Fabian Schiller's heart in his mouth, because if the car in front spins, where are you going to go? But I don't think this is by design, but Windward Racing can just find themselves in this situation.
1: Well, not only Fabian Schiller's heart in his mouth, but your team manager will also just be, please, please, boys, don't.
0: Yeah.
1: Stop.
0: Play nicely.
1: Yes. I'm aging more than the time is passing.
0: Well, this time Schiller's not going to be close enough to pull off an overtake. He said, yeah, he is catching.
1: But not, I think you're right, John. Not enough to make any notable difference. But again, you can't then relax. So Auer can't relax now, because obviously he might just pop out. But there's nothing to be done on this particular lap. I've noticed a prediction on my system here, Johnny, that we've got predicted 126 laps for the race.
0: Okay.
1: Which means there's only 89 laps to go. 37 completed.
0: We've broken the back of it, I think.
1: No, yeah, yeah.
0: To use a bit of golf terminology, we're barely on the front line, let alone the run to home. So Schiller, a much better exit out of Hohenrein and across the main start-finish straight into AMG Arena, where we don't use most of the corners within that. Instead, it's the Ravenol S, the right, the left. There's really not much space at all there. Well, it feels like there isn't. You could, if you tried hard enough, get cars about five abreast, actually, snaking their way through. But you do need a lot of understanding.
1: Yeah, teammates cat and mouse going on here, Johnny. If you look at Fabian Schiller, he went into turn one there. He's having a position the car down the inside. He's not going to make any effort to go down the inside at all, but what he is going to do is place his car in the offside mirror of Lucas Auer right in front of him, just to say, I'm here, this is where I am. If you notice then, he turns sharper right. As he goes through turn two, he moves to the other side. He's not positioning, he's not trying to hunt him down. He's just basically putting his car in the mirrors and trying to distract him and just say, I'm here, I'm still here, we might be teammates. I'm not going to run into you, but you're not going to run away either. You can't just disappear off. I am a racing driver, and I do want to be in front of you. You know, I'm watching you, yeah, and you better be watching me. Which means if you're watching me, you're not watching the road. And this is what we often say. We use a phrase quite a lot in motorsport, that the car behind pushed the driver in front into a mistake. Not physically. It's a non-contact sport. It does happen, unfortunately, occasionally. But you don't physically push the car in front. You push them mentally into a mistake. You distract them and put them off. And you get inside the head and scratch around a bit, just being irritant. So you just go back to being a teenage boy, really.
0: Yeah, sowing the seed of doubt. But it also means it's actually quite a good visual reference point for Lucas Auer. He knows where Schiller is at most points. And we'll have faith in his teammate, I'm sure, that he's not going to do anything stupid, but he can just glance down in the mirror and say, all right, yeah, there you are. I'm not shaking you. 0.7 of a second is the gap at the start of the lap. How's Mattia Drudi doing? He's posting pretty much identical lap time. Check that out. 9.27.2 from the race leader, 9.27.3 from the second place car, 9.27.2 from the third place car. Just incredible consistency from two different front engine machines. Then you've got the 2.19.1 from Dan Harper, who's now only three and a bit seconds off the tail of Mattia Drudi. And he might have a bit of a fight on his hands now, as the Irishman is starting to close in. The Ulsterman, who has spent a long time in his still fairly early career living at this place, putting laps in at this place after signing a deal with BMW, much like Neil Verhagen and Max Hesse have done through the years as well. Lawrence Vanthoor pits in the number 24 Lion Speed Porsche, and that car due for a new set of tyres and some fuel, crucially, as well. But Snowy and I are pretty sure that the pit stop for Conor DiFilippi was an early one to get that car off the full wet and onto an intermediate, quite possibly, whereas the Mercedes are still pounding around, separated by 0.2 of a second at the start of this lap. Now Dan Harper is truly with Mattia Drudi, so we might even get an overtake on the Grand Prix circuit for the chasing Rover Racing BMW.
1: And just remember, Johnny, that Dan Harper was turned around on the very first lap of this start. He was obviously in Group 1, and dropped right to the back of the SP9 start group, completely not where he wanted to be at all. And I think, as you said, it was a 3-into-1 where there was a car on the inside moved across a little bit, the car next to Dan moved across, and it just, that domino effect, and it just popped Dan Harper around at the beginning of the first lap, which is not ideal at the start of the 24-hour race, but just goes to prove that you get your head down, patience, and look at him, he's now in fourth place, challenging for third overall.
0: The other thing that I've just spotted that is under investigation is the contact between Klaus Backler and Conor DiFilippi in their 44 Falcon Motorsport Porsche and 81 BMW Touring. I do remember describing that at the time, so there was definitely a collision, and now that is under investigation to potentially apportion blame and assess a penalty. That is just a message, an initial under investigation message from race control. And there are a couple as well that are being looked at for potentially exceeding the 60 kilometres per hour in a code 60, one of which is the number 19 car. Or is it a 19 car? It says 19 plus. Yes, it is the 19 car of currently Tom Coronel in his Max Cruiser Racing Audi, which runs in AT1, John Heindorf.
2: I've got some news for you on tyres as Max Martin joins us. So Johnny and I'll swap over in a second. The number 81 BMW M3 Touring did go back to slicks, and as did the number 11 Mercedes AMG GT3 and the 786 Lamborghini Huracan. The team have announced now that the damage to the rear of the car caused by the accident at Breitscheid, it's going to take too long to repair, and so they have retired that car from the...
0: Yeah, so the 44 Porsche, which is now going to rejoin for Klaus Backler, or at least Klaus brought it in, and that car heading back into the race, still in the hands of Klaus Backler, pitting from third position. And Dan Harper, was that Dan Harper's BMW? It could very well easily have been the number one car with, well, may well be Sheldon van der Linde at the wheel of that now, because Dan Harper was
1: getting close. No, Dan Harper's in the 99 car.
0: Oh, thank you.
1: Yeah. Farfus is the number one car.
0: Yeah, but I was intrigued by that BMW going through the first of the corners, the Ravenol S, because, as I've mentioned, Dan was getting close to the third place car, which was Mattia Drudi, and was only 0.3 of a second off the back of Drudi's Aston Martin. I still haven't been able to describe that battle to you, unfortunately, but it's threatening to change at any moment.
1: It certainly is. So it's Winward 1 and 2 at the moment, with Lucas out and Fabian Schiller having this wonderful battle in there. Red Bull liveried AMG GT3 right out at the front there. It is 2.15 seconds between them. The last lap they did, as Johnny just pointed out a few minutes ago, Lucas Auer did a 9 minutes 16.6 and Fabian Schiller did a 9 minutes 16.1. So a half, a tenth quicker. It was not a great deal in it at all, 5 tenths quicker. Mattia Drudi, it is, it's in third place in the Valkenhorst Motorsport Aston Martin. Dan Harper, who just mentioned, who was turned around at the beginning of the first lap on the halfway down the hill in the Rover Racing BMW M4 GT3 Evo. And we then have Klaus Backler in the number 44 Falcon Motorsports Porsche. And one of my favourites, and I think of many fans of this race, is the number 81 Jens Klingman in the BMW M Sport M3 Touring 24-hour, the touring car, so an M3 with M4 running gear in it, and what started, as Johnny just said a few moments ago, is an April Fool's joke just 12 months ago, and in the end they built it.
2: Incredible, absolutely incredible. I promised you Max Martin, he's here.
3: How are you?
2: I am very well, how are you?
3: I'm good.
2: Are you enjoying yourself yet?
3: Yeah, now that I'm out of the car, I'm enjoying
1: it. never said a racing driver, now I'm out of the car.
2: No, you were loving that.
3: No,
2: it was
3: sure.
2: Tough though. I mean,
3: yeah, it's really difficult
2: odd conditions this year.
3: Very difficult conditions when you're on slick tyres, with some tracks, some part of the tracks where it's wet, some dry, some a bit more wet, some it's very tricky, to be honest, to stay on track. But yeah, I mean, at the end, it's a very long race, and a lot of things can still happened already, and we try to focus to stay on track and try to survive.
1: I was just going to ask you, we were talking a few minutes ago, and it's perfect you've come into the booth now, and thank you, can you get an insight, because you're out in this race and doing it. We were talking about what goes through a driver's mind. We watch it and we talk about it. When you're in, you drive on a track in certain conditions with the right tyre, and then those conditions change and you're on completely the wrong tyre. And we watched Mattia Drudi having to bring the Aston back, tippy-toe it round, and we're all watching it bring it back because we want the car to finish, obviously, play irrespective of its place. What do you do? What happens when you're out there driving and all of a sudden you're on slicks and somewhere like here you get a hailstorm or it's suddenly into... What do you do?
3: Yeah, that's the difficult part. It's like you really... It's easy to take it very, very easy and then to lose a lot of time. But then it's super easy to try not to lose time and just lose a car. So it's... To be honest, you just have to go a bit on the feeling, trying to see even slower cars, when you catch slower cars, see how they react, if there is grip, no grip, and try to adapt as much as you can. But yeah, in these conditions, it's more like rally than
2: yeah. We were talking about that earlier on. I expect the front tyres to be problematic around here, particularly at the end of the lap. You've come down the Donegal Hall, they've cooled down. Getting through Tegon at the very, very end, I can see through the screens, trying to find some grip. But even some of the straighter stretches, seems like the back tyres weren't even holding, the rears weren't even holding any kind of heat on it. And it was, listening to the throttle application, it was really, really...
3: What is very difficult to understand or to see when you're from the outside is that when you're with slick tires and you come to a full wet track, it's literally like you're going on ice.
2: Yeah.
3: So you have basically nearly 80% out of control. So you really try to, with this 20% left, to try to minimize the loss.
2: What you can't see is Maxime Martin is in the booth with the AMG Mercedes drive. He is showing us with his fingertips and thumb as if he had it on the steering wheel and feeling it with the lightest of touch.
3: And that's what is very difficult. It's like, because you're like on ice, you don't control everything, and that's where you. It's very easy to lose it. It's very easy to crash, and you try to survive, but sometimes it's out of your control. So,
1: this generation of cars have ABS and traction control, which is very different settings. In those conditions, would you adjust that? to your advantage so that you can hopefully go a bit quicker and let the car do a bit more work for you? Or are you more like-minded to leave it where you know the car is and go on, as you said, the driver feel? What's the preference?
3: Especially TC, you try to have more TC helping you to understand a bit more, and that the TC helps you, especially with the rear tires, to get out of the corners without having big slides and big moments. ABS, you don't really change so much.
1: You don't want to go drifting then?
3: No, because yeah, you try to drift, but you know, you try to find the fine line. But ABS is something you can't really change so much, because there's no ABS done for slicks on wet.
2: Yeah.
3: So at the end, you just try to survive. But it's very difficult. I mean, ABS is helping a lot, because at the end, when you brake, you're in the ABS, it saves you compared to if you would...
2: It's Arenberg again with that BAFTA award nomination from Peter Snowden earlier on. And it's the 48th position car. Is that the number 48 car in there? The 176 is in trouble, which is the Pro Sport Racing Mercedes AMG, and that is the leader in SP10. That was the battle that Johnny was talking about. And in second place in SP10 is the Hoffa Racing by Bonk BMW. And has that gone by? We haven't seen it go by yet, because that's a Porsche Class 4 Cup 4 that is involved.
1: Yeah, it's the 176 Mercedes GT4 that's lost it on the way.
2: Yeah, that's the leader.
1: But taken out the Porsche.
2: Yeah.
1: He's lost it down the inside.
3: Yeah.
1: Just wiped the other one out. So the Porsche is an entirely innocent victim, and the Mercedes driver won't be very happy about that either, because he didn't want to take anybody else out.
3: No.
1: It's not ideal.
3: You don't
1: want to do that.
3: No, and he tried to pass, but then, like, again, maybe a wet patch, maybe more wet than expected, and then you start to lose control.
1: More fingertips.
2: More fingertips.
3: Yeah, it's difficult.
2: I was watching earlier on one of the onboards, and I never did a lot of karting years ago, but I did a little bit of karting. And as I was watching the guys, I was sort of doing that with my backside, like you would have done. You can't say what I'm doing. You sort of move your backside across to kick the cart out to try and get some movement and some rotation.
3: Yeah.
2: And it's like, oh my goodness, it's unbelievable. Why is Arenberg being such a hot spot this year, an action area? I've never seen so many incidents at Arenberg.
3: But Schwedenkreuz, so the left before, is a very high speed corner. So
2: has that been resurfaced this year?
3: Yeah, I don't think so.
2: Right.
3: But you come with a lot of speed. For us, it's GT3. In the dry, you're around 260, and then you have a big braking zone. And if, for any reason, it starts drizzling, it comes from there, you brake, coming from 260, you're on slicks, it's a bit wet, it's super easy to lose it, to be honest.
1: So, I love how you just say that so casually. Going from 260.
2: 260, it's so easy to lose it.
1: 260 kilometres an hour is beyond most people's understanding of driving a car full stop. Then we're going into a slow corner, so it's quite a heavy brake zone.
2: So
1: you sound like it's just driving to the shops to get your paper or your bill.
2: 160 miles an hour on slicks in the wet, coming over the top of a brow into a blind corner. Piece of cake, eh?
1: No, all on fingertips.
3: That's why
2: you guys get the big bucks, mate, I tell you. Because you and I have known each other for quite a long time. Yeah. You know how much respect I have for you guys when I watch you race all over the world. It's grown even more this week, watching what you've had. And I've been coming here since 2007 to talk about this race. I've never seen conditions that have been so... I've seen conditions where we've had half an hour, 2 hours... stop sometimes, but the constant changing of the conditions.
3: Exactly, that's very difficult, because if it's now fully rain and we all go with wet tires, it's a difficult for sure, but at the end it's also, we know the track in the way, we know the track. Here you never know what you get, you come to a corner, it's wet, you come to another corner, it's dry, and it makes it very intense and very difficult. On top with 160 cars, so on top of that you have all the traffic in the middle.
2: And so many in the top class that are the quick SP9s. What was it?
1: 41.
3: Yeah. It's incredible, to be honest.
2: Yeah, really is. We're into the pit stops. By the way, the BMW M3 Touring did do an 8-lap stint, so it wasn't a lap early.
3: Okay.
2: Yeah, that was the first thing I checked when I came back in.
3: Okay.
1: Of Felipe when he changed from the wets to the slicks.
2: Yes, but yeah. He did manage an 8-lap stint in that number 18.
3: So we are one car. We are still in on the wets. This is not the.
2: Hang on, that one's not up to date.
3: That's wrong time.
2: I have just come in from the other room, so I need to reset everything and reload so that I've got all the strategy screens.
3: We are still out.
2: Five stops from your guys. Six stops, down for these guys.
3: So we are still on wets.
2: Yeah. But it's greasy, so how much do you lose then when on the dry bits as to how much feel do you gain back on the wetter bits or the more greasy bits?
3: Yeah, it's always, yeah, if you have to, if the difference is not huge with slick tires, because we have some cars now on slicks, which are doing maybe 10 seconds quicker, maybe a bit more now. But to make a pit stop, one more pit stop, it's also, you know, like a lot of time.
2: Yeah.
3: And so
2: if you want to keep doing those eight lap stints.
3: If you are now it's drying and it looks like the dry tires are quicker, but we are coming to the end of our stint, so it's better to just extend.
2: Yeah.
3: And not having one more stop potentially.
2: Arenberg with that. GT4 machine.
1: A little bit of gravel trap there, unbelievable.
3: Yeah.
2: Honestly, if you were playing golf in there, you'd need a sandwich to get out of it, wouldn't you? And that's on the track. That's incredible.
3: Yeah.
1: I don't think I've ever seen a race circuit quite that covered for so long. That's extraordinary. The amount brought back on there.
2: We've got a pit stop for the leader. In fact, the top two are in the pits. The two cars that share the same garage.
3: We are changing driver on our car. Luca Stolz is going in now.
2: Yeah.
3: But Lucas Auer is staying in the number three.
2: And will he stay in the number three, Lucas?
3: Because we changed. They changed with Jules and Luca Auer when Fabi Schiller stayed in the car. So that's why we are a bit offset in terms of driver changes.
2: So that you're right. They were still on the. Now they were look like full wets, not even cut wet, cut slicks to me. Not even inters.
3: No. It's inters.
2: But that was an inter. That's a pretty extreme inter.
3: Yeah, we don't really have inters, so they call it inter. But
2: Fabio Schiller out on the circuit.
3: They got passed.
2: Yeah, that was
3: the replay, I think.
2: Yes, you're quite correct.
3: They passed by the Porsche, which must be on slicks, and you just let him go.
2: Yeah, which that's not the battle you're fighting now.
3: Exactly.
2: How important though is it to keep to that eight lap stint, Max?
3: It's difficult to know now. For sure, the less stops you do, at some point, it's always better in a way. But you know, the race can change depending on the conditions. We might have more of these shorter stints, so as long as you can stay in this 8-lap stints, I think it makes sense.
2: Yeah.
3: But again, you need to be on more or less the right tire at the right point, otherwise it makes, again, no real sense to stay.
2: Something I picked up whilst I was having dinner, actually, the BMW M240i Racing Cup had one of their drivers disqualified for multiple penalties. And in fact, the driver had their ring permit suspended immediately. So they're now down to two drivers. Yeah, wow. for the rest of the race. People will, because of Max being here, there are a lot of people who are watching this race for the first time. And also, it's pouring down at Indianapolis. So hello, Dario Franchitti, hello to Ryan Marine, hello to everybody who I know is tuned in at Indianapolis, all our friends over there. Now, they'll know about this, but there's an awful lot of people, Maxime Martin, who's the other voice here with Peter Snowden and me, John Hindhoff. This place, you have to earn your place here, and every year you have to get your permit back to come and race here. Max had to do it, four-time world champion, had to go through the whole classroom. How important is it to respect this place, to respect the marshals and the other drivers? We've just heard someone there has been thrown out
4: in the middle of the race and had their permit pulled. So they'll have to go through that whole procedure again. That sounds harsh to some people, but it's not, is it, Max? It has to happen. People have to obey the rules here.
3: Yeah, because, on any track, for sure you need to apply the rules. But here, you know, there are 160 cars. The track is a very specific track, and you can't just, you know, do what you want. And for sure, it's also, I don't want to call it dangerous place, but it's a more risky places than a lot of other tracks. And I think, like you say, you have to respect the place, you have to respect the track. You can't just come and do more or less whatever you want without, you know, learning the rules and having a bit more experience. Yeah, it sounds harsh, but in this place, for sure, you want people to understand the game.
4: Yeah, absolutely right. Maxime, thank you very much.
3: Thank you very much.
4: Go well for thank the rest you. Of the race. Be safe. Enjoy.
3: Thank you.
4: And when are you next back in?
3: No, I later. Now it's Luca, then Mauro, and then I go.
4: So you get a little bit of a downtime.
3: Yeah.
4: Well, thank you for spending
3: thank
4: some of that
3: much.
4: With me. It's
3: thank
4: really,
3: you.
4: Really appreciate
3: thank
4: it. Maxime Martin, Mercedes AMG. With the two cars from his garage in first and second position when they came into the pit lane. Oh, just actually had lost the lead to the Porsche. Number three still, that was earlier on actually, wasn't it? We decided that. And so those cars now having done their sixth pit stops. And if you are just joining us, nice leisurely pit stop also it appears for the number 99 BMW. And they're just waiting for their pit stop time. And another BMW going back into the fray, and what great timing, because the man at the head of BMW M in Motorsport, Andreas Roos, is here. Roosy, you won in WEC, man, last weekend.
5: Yeah.
4: Have you recovered from the party? You, Vincent Voss, the WRT team, I bet that was a good Saturday night.
5: Yeah, thanks of all. First, hello to everyone having me here. Yes, we had a tiny bit of a party.
4: Tiny bit.
5: Tiny.
4: Well, I know
5: tiny.
4: You and Vincent don't like partying
5: no,
4: at all.
5: No, no,
4: quiet
5: no.
4: Lads.
5: So this is why we kept it calm and finished early, just with water. No, I have to say, it was an incredible weekend in WEC in Spa.
4: Yeah.
5: Just last weekend, we had our first victory in the WEC Championships in hypercar since returning, and then directly a 1-2. Couldn't have been better.
4: Well, and at that place, which is so synonymous with Vonsons, lives around the corner, that's where WRT were pretty much formed, on a track where the very, very lovely Alex Zanardi had done great stuff in touring cars in the 24, just after he had died, and you had the Grazia Alex on there. Sometimes the racing gods just get it right, don't they?
5: Yeah, to be honest. For sure it was a sad moment when you heard about the pass away of Alex Zanardi. But he was a great sportsman, not only a motorsport sportsman, he was generally a great sportsman. It was amazing to get to know him and to work with him. And unfortunately, but I think we did in somehow the best from BMW what we could do.
4: I think you honoured him nicely.
5: Exactly. So
4: absolutely.
5: Yeah, sorry for that and for his family, but we tried everything.
4: And if I know anything about Alex, and I interviewed him a few times, he would have said, race on, you did, you won, you're doing it here. You've won the hearts of so many people with your M3 Touring 24, and it's running right in the top. It's running in the top 10. SPX is the class that it's in, but I know from talking to you, overall result is as important as winning SPX. A bit of a joke to start with, turned into reality, and a real racing car from BMW M.
5: That's true. We have when we decided to go really ahead with this program and to make the touring, we said we don't want to just show up and have something like a show car. We said if we come here, then we want to compete, and we want to compete for an overall result. Yeah. And this we clearly said. And yeah, the idea came already in 2022 when the road car was basically was launched, and then we in the motorsport department, we were sitting there and thinking, actually, it's a very nice car. And then we said, maybe we should try to do something. And then the next step was doing some renderings. We saw the renderings. We thought, well, it looks amazing. And then at one stage, we said, okay, let's try it. Let's do the first April Fool. We did it, and then the community was so positive about it. We got so much positive feedback. And then we said, okay, now we are, I don't want to say a bit of shit, but because the community,
4: we were in trouble.
5: And so what do we do now? And they say, okay, man, we have to do it. We have to do it, a real race car.
4: Yeah.
5: And then, our designers and the guys scratched their head and said how we do it. And we clearly said, the target has to be the car, the lap time target must be of a GT3 car.
4: Yeah.
5: And I have to say, we proved now, I think, that the car can do it, and super happy to see this.
1: John will back me up on this. I've always been a sucker for an estate car, particularly a German one. I just love them. I've been very lucky to drive on track a lot, the M3 Touring Comp road car, but on track. And people have said to me, when we had different ones out, oh, can we go in the M8? Can we do this? Whatever. You want to go in the M3 Touring, and the public just go, but it's a station wagon, it's a touring, it's an estate car. And you're like, just trust me, sit in the passenger seat and you'll see what it can do. So to see this evolution into this car, to me, is just absolute manna from heaven. But from your point of view, I'm fascinated by when you start with an idea, a concept, what becomes, you know, let's build it, an April Fool's joke. Let's say it was, you know, joke, I use the term very loosely, but around that April Fool's. What do you have to do? What's the process of persuading management that actually it isn't a joke, we can build it, and we're going to make it competitive, because you wouldn't build it unless it was competitive. So how do you get management to what we call the bean counter to say, sign it off and let's go and build it?
5: Yeah, that was actually a funny story. As we said, we did the April Fool and then we were laughing. But the first thing is, the ingredients of the road car, like you say, they're already very, very good. So it's already a very strong car, and which has a lot of potential. But when we discussed it and said this guy said, basically we started a bit as an underground program to really see what we can do and if it's possible, and I remember then we started building the car, and then at one stage I asked my boss Frank Van Miel, the head of the MGMBH, if he wants to visit us in the workshop, and then I was the car there.
4: And so you were asking for forgiveness, not for permission at that point.
5: A bit.
1: but quite right.
5: But from the beginning, everybody who saw the car loved the car. And I still get goosebumps when I think about it. It was really amazing.
4: But you kept it secret as well, outside. So now you're telling us it was quite a secret inside the organisation. For me, it is so difficult nowadays to keep things quiet. And of all the things we thought you were going to announce at the time, you were going to announce it with everything that BMW and M were doing, I don't think anybody had that car in reality on their bingo card. So how did you manage to do that? Because it was brilliant.
5: We know the motorsport world, the motorsport bubble is so small, and everybody knows everyone. And then normally it's very, very difficult to keep something secret. And somehow, I don't know how we managed to really keep it, because we were really a small group working on it, but for sure you need some supplies. But it was also funny because we had it in our official test planning and in the calendar, and there was always written special project. And then one stage the drivers asked, hey, what's the special project? And we said, we can't tell you. And
4: so you didn't even tell the drivers?
5: No.
1: That was going to be my next question. How do the drivers receive it? Because you've got Neil Verhagen in it from your BMW junior days, of course, the junior team. And like, you know, by the way, you're going to potentially race an estate car. Do they? What's their initial reaction when you tell them?
5: When they saw the first pictures and everything, then at one stage of the car, and then they also loved it. And to be honest, when they jumped then the first time into the car and drove it, I mean, they came all out of the car with a big smile. And most of them say, when you jump in, it's like a GT3 car.
2: Yeah.
5: But they love

0: track early on when that was put in. So you've got to be happy about that. Now, this time last year, we were all spread to the four winds because there was 24 hours, 6 hours. The Glen was the same weekend as this race. You ended up with only one car and one set of drivers here and won the race. Is the temptation to go back and say, hey, we won it with one car last year, we can do it again?
1: Normally in endurance racing, you often say you need at least three cars.
0: Yeah.
1: One car maybe is involved in a crash, one car maybe has a technical problem, and the third car then has the potential to win the race.
0: Yeah.
1: Last year we had only one car here, because it was, as we said, was difficult timing with all the 24 races in 3 weeks. But we clearly said, and discussing with HP from Rover, and how can we do it, and we said, okay, one car we can do. And then we started, and actually it worked out. We won the race. I came back, and for sure my controlling guys, my financial guys, hey, perfect, very efficient. We only had to spend the money for one car, and we won the race. But then I had to have some discussions that, yeah, but that's not what we want. Generally, we want to race with more cars. No, joke aside, we always wanted to have more cars, and we always said Nürburgring, the 24-hour race, is our home turf, and it's a BMW thing, because also we all our cars, also the M3 Touring, the road cars, all these cars, we test them here on the Nordschleife, we develop them here on the Nordschleife, so it's our home turf. We have the most overall victories. We want to fight for the 22nd this year. And this is why it was clear that when the calendar allows us and everything, we will for sure be here with more than one car. And this is why we have again four cars this year, and like we had also in the past.
0: We've talked about fan favourites. The Touring is one. There's two Z4s back out. The 2013 yeah. Z4s are back out. They've been put together in a great effort. Now, obviously, they're not running at the sharp end of the field. Massive fan favourites with that V8. One of the best GT cars, GT3 cars of its era. Probably didn't get the success it deserved here, funny enough. Had a lot of bad luck here, the Z4.
1: Yeah, unfortunately, because the car, I really love the car. I mean, the sound is amazing of the V8. And also this car, and we saw it also at Adenauer Racing Days, and also here in the paddock and everything. There's such a fan passion also about it. And the people really love this car. And then when you see it out on track, it's really nice. It's really nice to see this car.
0: Is that V8 in any way related to the DTM V8 and therefore the hypercar V8?
1: No, no, no. It's a different engine. As you said, the V8 from the hypercar is based on the old DTM engine from the DTM time. So these are two separate engines, but... Still, I have to say the sound is amazing of the Z4 engine.
0: It's just something that's right about the proportions of that car. I remember a couple of times when that car was in its prime, and in the middle of the night, it seemed to be the bad time for that car. I remember one literally bouncing off the catch fencing when I think it was leading or second.
1: Yeah.
0: So it just had awful, awful luck. Busy time for you. And BMW M with all these races coming pretty close together. We've got more US racing coming up in IMSA soon with back-to-back weekends, one for the main series, one for the Michelin Pilot Challenge. Le Mans test weekend is just down the road, and then Le Mans 10.
1: And then Le Mans, the big one, is coming.
0: Yeah.
1: We all know, the 24 Hours of Le Mans is one of the biggest motorsport events nowadays. I mean, we always talked about the three big ones. It was the Monaco Formula One Grand Prix, the Indy 500, and the 24 Hours of Le Mans. And I have to say, not only because we are participating there, when you see how big Le Mans is now with all the manufacturers, with the fans. I mean, it's sold out. Feeling in minutes, it's sold out.
0: Yeah.
1: And when you are there, it's such a unique and great event, and everybody's looking forward. And we are lucky. We have a bit of a momentum after Spa, but we are also humble enough to know how difficult it is to win Le Mans and to participate there. And it's a very tough race also. But
0: well,
1: it's also nice.
0: We've had a podium this year at Daytona already.
1: Exactly. We had a Daytona podium at the 24 Hours at Daytona, which is also a very difficult race because it's also...

0: it was our first race with the Evo of the hypercar, and directly 24-hour race. So we are looking really forward, and it's always good to, when you have the good weekend like in Spa, take a bit of a momentum. It's a bit also a bit of a relief. You have your double victory, everything went well, and so let's see. We're looking forward.
1: As you can imagine, when you sit with us, the fans want to ask you some questions.
0: Yeah, happy.
1: Andreas Rees at BMW Motorsport, the man at the top. Dave Alcock says, please thank Andreas Rees for having the courage to bring something so different to the track. And I suppose the next question is, are we going to see this race anywhere else? Suzuka, Bathurst, maybe in IMSA. It's not an homologated GT3 car, which is the problem.
0: Exactly. That's a bit of the problem. For sure, the ingredients of the car are based on our M4 GT3 Evo. But there's already one small, simple rule. A GT car has to be a two-door car. Mm. And we know the Touring is basically a four- or five-door car. So already there we struggle a bit in terms of homologation. But yes, the car is not able to run in normal GT3 races, like, for example, the 24 Hours of Spa or something like this. But there will be a bit of a tour of the car. You will see. We will see it.
1: A tour for the Touring.
0: A tour of the Touring, because we build it also to give something to the fans. Because at the end, this car would not exist if our fans and the community would not have been so positive about it. Then the car would not be there. And this is why we want to give it also to the community.
1: I told Frank earlier on, the moment we started talking about it, the guys at the Maguire's Bathurst 12 Hours were sending me messages saying, we'll have it. We'll have it. It can come and race in the Invitational class. We will have it. Next February, bring the car down. And they actually ran a Holden Commodore estate car in that race some years ago. I've been seeing quite a lot this week. Everybody likes a fast wagon. And when you come to Europe, particularly you guys in the States who are listening to us now, fast wagons are very popular, and I know you get annoyed in the States because you don't get as many as you would like from the manufacturers, but generally speaking, the cars going quickest on the de-restricted parts of the autobahns are estate cars, are Tourings of some description, mainly from the German manufacturers, and BMW well represented in those when you're going past, and it doesn't matter what speed you're going to, but it's already going a bit faster. Andreas, thank you. Again, congratulations. I didn't get to see you last weekend because you guys were busy and we were moving on, ready to come down to here. But will you please pass on all of our enthusiastic fans' thanks and congratulations to Vincent and the rest of WRT and all of your team as well.
0: Thank you very much, and it's always a pleasure to be here. Thank you very much.
1: Andreas Rees joining us from BMW M. And a happy, smiling man, as he is always, always lights up this room. 3 years of trying to win in WEC, no, I haven't got into rally yet, sorry, I've just committed him to rallying.
2: Maybe you know something we don't.
1: Well, but indeed. Well deserved that last weekend. And I am now intrigued about Le Mans, because they do have the momentum going into that, and it's a total reset, as he said. Everything goes back to zero.
2: Not even as good as your last race type. Yeah,
1: and even the data gathered in the first two rounds of the WEC doesn't carry forward into Le Mans. It's a clean sheet. We've got the only live test day coverage. It's all free on RS1. So if you're in the States listening to us now on RS1, you'll be able to hear the test day and then extensive coverage of Le Mans 24 Hours. With a special midweek motorsport, which becomes midday motorsport, because we get that out of the way early before the Wednesday afternoon sessions, all the way through till after the checkered flag on Sunday. Between now and then, a couple of IMSA weekends with our coverage from the streets of Detroit, when the BMW M hybrids will be back out there again with WRT. And then it's a big headline weekend for the Michelin Pilot Challenge at Mid-Ohio the following weekend after that. All the details on radio-shield.co.uk. Scroll down the bottom, you'll see our schedules there. Most of the sessions come with video at some stage as well. And if you scroll down the bottom of that homepage, you will see that the schedule auto-corrects to your browser time. Right, we've just gone through another hour of racing, so under 17 hours to go now, and we are into, we're beyond sunset. There's still the last vestiges of light out to the far side of the racetrack. It's not a completely black sky, not inky black sky at all, over to the west. Now, that's one of the, that's the Yokohama BMW that's in the guardrail there. As Lucas Auer goes through, let's give you a rundown of what's going on. It's Lucas Stoltz and Lucas Auer, so respectively the number 80 and the number 3, the two Mercedes AMG GT3s. Get Speed, the team that used to represent Mercedes AMG, moving on to other things with other projects for AMG. So Winward Racing have taken up the mantle. Winward with an excellent relationship with AMG, both here in Europe and in the US, of course. They run the DTM cars here in Europe. Third for Vandenholtz Motorsport. Softly, softly, for the Aston Martin Vantage, has been at the sharp end of the field. We've had AMG, we've had Ferrari, we've had BMW, we've had Lamborghini, and we've had Porsche all leading, and Ford Mustang as well, have all led. And if I've missed anything out, I apologise. It's BMWs in fourth and fifth, with the defending, no, it's the 81 car, sorry, it's the 99 car, sorry, the best of the SP9 cars, and the 81 is the SPX leader. That is the touring car, with Jens Klingmann on board. Then it's Falkert's Porsche, Lion Speed's Porsche, the number 24 car, the Loesch Motorsport Porsche. Porsche's sort of massing quietly, aren't they, with those three there towards the middle of the top 10. In eighth for Nico Müller. Then the Red Bull team apt Lamborghini Huracan, and that is the one in the Red Bull colours, the number 84. And rounding up the top 10 is last year's winner, Rover Racing. Fuel pumps in action. 48 litres for which car is that that's just being filled up? That's the one of the GT tyres, GT competition tyre team Supras. That's the number 503. Just into the pit lane for service. The Blurfiend, hello Blurfiend in Florida. A technical question. I've seen a few teams torquing up their wheels with centre lock torque wrench. Is that required by the rules, or a luxury the teams take because of the standardised pit stop time? The latter, Blur. An accredited Porsche master technician is Blurfiend, by the way. So likes to look at things like that. No sense in leaving things to any kind of chance. There's bags of time with the standardised pit stop times. If you weren't with us earlier on, the reason the pit stops look a bit leisurely is because you are pumping from a standard pistol grip, and there's literally no way of standardising the flow rate. You don't bring your own fuel equipment. That is, sits there. It's provided by the organisers, and you don't know whether you've got a fast pump or a slow pump, and fuel fill is not part of BOP, so there's a pit stop time that is equates actually to how many laps you've been out there, therefore how much fuel you've used. You've got an intervention vehicle out in the circuit just after Breischeid at the bottom of the hill now, and didn't see what that was for. That might just be repositioning. Just before the bridge over the main street at Adna, actually. BMW Z3 we were just talking about. And Henry Valkenhorst is behind the wheel of that number 36 at the moment. Goes through the corner that most people call the louder left. And stays to the left-hand side as the team car goes past it. Perfect symmetry. He's not up to speed, Henry, in that car. He's just come out the pits. That car, I think, was delayed a little bit early on. But he is definitely not up to speed. So he's either on the wrong tyres or he's got a technical issue. That car's not revving, Peter.
2: No, and he's taking a cautionary line. He's not using the width of the track, is he? So there's something a little bit awry with this at the moment for Henry Valkenhorst. Yeah, he's just keeping out of the way, to reading his mirrors in the road very, very pragmatically, very sensibly, but just letting others through. So it might be that this car pits at the end of this lap if there's an issue.
3: The car that was off to the
2: not
3: side.
2: Not changing gear particularly, I've noticed.
1: Ah, is he stuck in gear?
2: Staying in one gear, isn't he?
1: Yeah, you're spot on, Peter.
3: Oh, no, that's
2: two there, but that's only right at the end, and he had to.
3: Right, the car that was off to the side of the road, I am going to revise. I only saw the colour screen as it went past. I thought it was one of the black and red Strike Yokohama cars. It looks like a Porsche. Or what remains of a Porsche. It's missing the left front suspension and wheel, and there's no spoiler on the back of it as well. It was a blurry shot, and thank you to the very brilliant Alan Prosser. You working tonight, Alan? You got the customers around the TV watching. Just been swapping some messages with Dario Franchitti and Ryan Marine at Indianapolis, and I think he's going to be a one-shot qualifying for the 110th running of the Indianapolis 500 tomorrow. And so for those of you watching on Sky F1, you'll have the pleasure of our company throughout this evening, and not missing anything at the Speedway. Yeah, there's absolutely something not right with that Z3. So, just looking at the timings here, we haven't done an update, have we, on the classes for a while. So let me very quickly run through at least some of those. SP9's the overall leader, SPX is the BMW Touring. Cup 2, the Porsche Carrera Cup class, Black Falcons 909 is in a very creditable 29th position. It's normally a pretty decent battle. And there's another couple of cars within striking distance there, just a minute or so behind. In SP4T, the Subaru number 88, the four-wheel drive car, is in 40th position. That's the number 88 car. Cup 3, which is the Porsche Cayman GT4 class, that's the number 962 from WNS Motorsport, in 42nd. The SP10 GT4 battle, homologated GT4 battle of 44 Hoffa Racing by Bolt Motorsport, did go through. That's the 888 after that incident at the top of the Foxhole that we caught the back end of earlier on. AT1, Max Kreutzer Racing's got back to the lead of that after losing some time earlier on in the Audi number 19. They're in, that's the alternative technologies and fuels category. They're in 52nd position. SP7, Reiter Engineering's number 91. That's not the KTM, is it? That runs in SPX, so that's the Porsche. The SP3T category is the number 317 in 73rd position. TCR, now, what's happened in TCR? Because that is normally, by default, just give the number of a Hyundai and carry on. And in 75th position now, it is the Audi RS3 LMS with the sequential box, the 776. So what has happened to that Hyundai? It's dropped right out of contention and dropped some laps, I think. Yeah, a couple of laps. Emmanuel Lag behind the wheel of the 830. Second in TCR is the Cooper Layard of Asbest Racing. Third, in class. Second in class is the VW Mark 7 TCR, the number 89. So that's been turned on its head. In V6, the Adrenaline Motorsport team, car in 76th position. And that is the number 15 Golf GTI Club Sport. In VT2 rear drive, that's 79th position. That's the Ravenol Japan Toyota Supra, number 519. And right behind them on the timing screen, though, a different category, the BMW M2 racing leader is the SRS Teamsorg Rennsport, number 878. And they're a minute ahead of their closest rival, the Valkenhorst Motorsport, obviously another BMW M2, in the number 898. BMW 240i class, that's Kievan Motorsport. We're all secretly rooting a little bit for Kievan Motorsport. People are following this series, or the NLS rather, earlier in the year. You'll understand why I say that. Wishing them all the best here. 669 is in 86th position. The VT2 front wheel drive now is the Cupra Leon, number 478. The V5 is Adrenaline Motorsports Porsche Cayman, number 444. And getting down past the hundreds now to find the other class leaders. The BMW 325 I-Class is the number 100 at 118th position as work goes on in the pit lane. Oh, they're going to drop a diff or a gearbox there. Big wooden block on the back of that Porsche. Yeah, they're dropping something down on that. SP8T, Dürr Motorsports, McLaren Artura Trophy, number 59. SP4, BMW 325i is the number 152. They're in 130th. Toyota Gazoo Rookies with that fabulous GR Yaris in SP2T. That's their leader. 109 is the number on the car. 131st is their position. And I think there will be one more. The BMW 318 leads SP3, the 277 car, in position 150. You were asked earlier on about cars that might have been official retirements. We've had word of a couple. It's not that easy to tell because people do try and keep going. The cars that are well out of position are the KCMG Mercedes, number 47. The 75 Audi is not coming back, I don't think. The Max Kreuzer Racing Audi, which was the AT1 leader when it went off. Very fast incident with a right rear puncture. And who else? The other, the second of the Toyota Rookies cars, the Yaris, the 110 car, that's been in the pits for a long time, as has the Porsche Cayman GTS, the 410 rent-to-drive car, and the Valkan Motorsports Aston Martin Vantage, the 35 car, that's lost a lot of laps as well. So that's a little bit of an update for you on what's going on as far as the strategy and the classes are concerned. At the front of the field, Peter Snowden, it's still the two cars from Garage 9, 2 seconds apart, who are carving their way through the night on actually a relatively quiet part of the Nordschleife right now.
2: They certainly are, and it's I'm scared, I'm wary of saying anything so I don't jinx it. So I'm going to go back to the Valkenhorst, Henry Valkenhorst driving the car we were talking about a few minutes ago, the BMW Z4. And I watched its sector times because we thought it might be stuck in a gear, didn't we, John? But it wasn't. It was changing some gears, but not in the normal way.
3: So no.
2: Not with the sort of frequency, if you like, it would do normally. And its last lap while he was doing our update for us there, John, was... its best lap so far is a 9.05, and its last lap was a 14 minute 41. So that's way, way out of sync for that car. But I did watch it on the GPS Auger tracker, so the GPS I, Auger I for German.
3: Which is available to everybody if you've got something with an Apple operating system.
2: It's an app called GPS in capitals Auger, A-U-G-E. Auger is I in German, so GPS I is exactly what it means. And you can track this, it's free to everybody, and you can track the cars all the way around the circuit and see where code 60s are, etc., etc. But it was just I honestly thought the number 36 car, Henry Valkenhorst, he'd bring it into the pits, and he didn't. He just it just kept on going. But it's an immensely slow lap, so I'm not really quite sure why that car is circulating at the pole. I don't know what the problem
1: and
2: is.
1: And didn't come
2: it
1: in.
2: No, it didn't. I thought it would whilst you were doing the update, John.
1: Yeah.
2: It went by, so I thought, I'm even more confused than normal.
3: Just an update on the TCR Hyundai, the 830. They lost over an hour in the pits as they were fixing a problem with the power steering. They lost that at about the same time as Kevin Estra and Arjun Maini had their accident, so that's quite a long time ago. They are out and running in fourth position. And just had a note about the number four car, 91 seconds for speeding in a code 60, and two penalty points on the driver's license. Now, I would have thought that car would have been at the sharper end of the field. There it is. That's the Gorion RT by Car Collection Porsche. It is an SP9 car. And it's got Alex Fontana at the wheel. Now, I don't know how long ago that offence was, but there may be points for Alex Fontana. The man who is simply known as Frozen Speed to his many fans around the world, we call him Jochen, is with us. How are you, my friend?
4: Hi, John. I'm very good. Thanks. Happy to be joining.
3: You weren't very well a few weeks ago when the cars were out here and you missed a race around here for the first time.
4: I did.
3: First of all, are you feeling better?
4: Yes, thank you.
3: Well, yep. That is very good to hear. Is it just me? You see more races round here than probably anyone, any single person I know. Is it just me, or is this a bit more bonkers even than normal?
4: It does feel a bit different. I would agree. Luckily, I think we've not had the extreme changeability of weather that we were all fearing.
3: Which we had earlier in the week.
4: Yes.
3: We didn't have 5 minutes where the weather was the same at one stage.
4: No, absolutely not. But I think it's very cold, and that seems to change some things. And like what happened to the Manti Grallo car, and then following the HRT4 with Adrian Meini, just shows again how brutal this race is, isn't it?
3: Tiny bit of fluid dropped from one of the Cup cars, the Porsche Cup cars, and both went off with a pretty much identical accident. One went in forwards, one went in backwards. That's physics, which where the engine is on each of the cars.
4: True.
3: In that case, for those of you around the world who don't know, Jochen is one of the foremost photographers, has an agency now, people working for him, and still trying to actually identify that car that stuck out in the forest there, and not had a note from that from race control yet as Manuel Metzger gets back up. There is a dry line, but offline it looks very damp out on the Nordschleife at the moment. What is the key here at the Nürburgring Nordschleife? This is coming through Adnar Forest now. To getting, I don't want you to give all your trade secrets to it, but to getting all the great photographs, all the great images that we see from you. Is it simply experience, Jochen, and knowing where to be at the right time of day?
4: That's a very good question, John. If you know the answer, please let me know.
3: You're being very humble.
4: No, I was thinking about that today as well, and it's a combination around here. I felt guilty today that I hadn't fully prepared my shooting schedule, where I was going to be on which corner. But I like to get in the flow of the race and just then let that bring me where I think I need to be. And that, of course, you need experience to know the possible spaces, but the race just evolves in a certain way with the weather, the light, the fans, the cars. And I ended up in several places today where I hadn't been for at least 10 years.
3: Really?
4: Yes. And that just...
3: And why hadn't you been there for 10 years? Just because it didn't feel like the right place to be?
4: No, because I didn't want to go there. And today, suddenly, I get kind of... I let myself go in that way because it feels like... and that was also, for instance, the inside of Brunchen 2, This was like 15, 20 minutes before the Manti and the Ford went off there. I'm actually happy I wasn't there because I didn't want to see that. But then I go to Hoogacht and I see the fans with a big barbecue, a big flag in the fence, sitting there with a beer, and they're just the perfect foreground to shoot the cars against.
2: Yeah.
4: And you need to allow yourself the freedom to stop for those kind of shots, you know? And so, yeah, you need to stay focused and open to... There's so much spectacle going on around here. You just need to... I missed the greatest shot today, but it wasn't possible to shoot it, but it was the greatest sight. I was on my motorbike going down Dottingerhoe after the first or the second lap, and the helicopter comes opposite me, towards me, so low over the street in the sunlight. This helicopter just comes straight at me, and I look at the track and I see the two Lamborghinis nose to tail on Dottingerhoe, 250 opposite direction, and them and the helicopter just kind of buzzed me at the same time. And I don't know what lens I would have needed for that, but it was like an amazing, it was an amazing sight. And then at the same time, I saw people sitting on top of the very big road signs, like big roads. So they were sitting like 4 meters high or something, and there were three of them sitting on top of the sign. Made me think like the old Formula One races in Italy. You know,
2: yes,
4: where they,
2: the top advertising.
4: Yes. Yeah. It was the same vibe. And there's just so much stuff here going on at the same time, and just... Yeah, too much to capture.
2: Thanks to Stephen, who has identified the... I'm sad to say it's the Bregal Racing Cup 3 car, the 967 and MKT as well. We were talking to Aidan from that car earlier on. That is the car that's at the side of the road. I'm not sure if it was Aidan who was getting back into it around about this time. So we'll try and get you some more news on that with the break of cars we've been keeping an eye on. Matt Hunter, as a keen motorsport photographer himself, one of our Simcast radio show presenters, is asking, where are the must-visit locations around here? And are they available to the public, or do you have to have special access? If you haven't got the special access, there are some good places. To go and shoot it.
4: Absolutely. Several times today I've been shooting with fans in the foreground, and I'm just thinking, how lucky are we all that these people, they don't probably even buy a ticket because you get in through the forest or whatever, but they stand, stand at the fence, and the fence is half a meter away from the Armco, and the Armco is half a meter away from the track, and they just stand there always, and they sit in a chair or whatever, and that's just fantastic that you can be so close. And all around the track, in the middle of the forest, people have made their own little bases, you know, and they're all sitting there for a long time because they've got totally unpacked and they're totally settled in. And there's so many places. But I think, to come back to the original question, the must-visit places, I think the inside of Carousel just gives a...
2: Yeah.
4: A unique point of view.
2: Public access
4: yes,
2: spot.
4: The inside of Carousel is totally free and has photo windows, so you can shoot through the fence. And at the same time, there you can be at Stahlstrecke, where you can be on the outside, which also has photo windows. And that's just a great walk, as you then go back up Hoogacht, and then go to Wippermann Brunschen, and from Brunschen to Wippermann Hoogacht, Carousel is a fantastic walk. And that gives you immediately so many unique locations.
2: One thing we should say is there are some big distances here. So if you're thinking of coming here as a spectator, whether you're shooting photographs or not, put some good boots on. Get ready for every type of weather, as you said. Bring every type of clothing. If you've got a mountain bike or something like that, that's okay. You can use that, and that will help you.
4: Yes.
2: You've got a little motorbike, haven't you?
4: Yes, and I'm happy I do. Time is money. I need to be fast in places. I don't have time to lose, and the bike is just makes such a world of difference. When I'm on the road, it's the traffic jams I can avoid, and in the forest, you get about quite quickly. So yeah.
2: I've got to say, one of the photos that you posted this week, one of the images that you posted this week, I think is already one of my all-time favourites of yours, and I think out of my top 50 photographs around this place, probably 35 of them are yours, to be quite honest.
1: but you actually put it up as a checklist, which was Grelo, fan favourite.
4: Yes.
1: 10 years of Grelo, 20 years from their first win, 30 years of Manti being here. Helicopter.
4: Yes.
1: Sun.
4: Yes.
1: And
4: wet track.
1: Wet track.
4: Yes.
1: And what was the other one?
4: Ferris wheel.
1: The Ferris wheel. There you go. Yeah. So that was I retweeted that with a simple two words: full house.
4: Yes.
1: You actually ticked all the boxes there. Now, how much of that is planned? How much of that is you being in the right spot and going, oh my goodness, click?
4: You'll have to ask my assistant Florian, because he took that trip.
1: He took that. Well, will you pass on my great respect to him? And one of the things I should say is, you know, obviously you're a professional and the guys that work for you professionally use professional gear. But there are places around this track where even with your mobile phone or a quite basic camera, you can get some super shots.
4: Absolutely. Yes. The professional camera is a tool, and of course it enables, but with a phone nowadays and with a standard camera, you can do great stuff around here.
1: Do I get a job? I shot that on my phone earlier on. Is that all right?
4: Yes, let's talk budget. I'll give you a lot of exposure.
1: Oh, very good. I see what you did there. I saw you last week as well at Spa. You sort of flipped between there. It's 90 minutes up the road or so from here. This obviously is the big race here, but you'll be here for the rest of the NLSs this year?
4: Yes. Yes, it's my 22nd NLS season as well.
1: Yeah.
4: And, yeah, I just feel kind of part of the furniture by now. And it's a non-question to me. This NLS series is, I'm enjoying it as long as it's possible. You know, motorsport changes, times change, the tracks change. So yeah, I love the NLS series, and it keeps changing, it keeps evolving like most things. And I will be here this season.
1: Alan Pross has already found that post.
4: Hi, Alan.
1: And put it up. I'm going to repost it again so you get to see it. Yes, a spray, the Ferris wheel, the moody clouds and the helicopter all in one shot. Yeah, lovely. Absolutely lovely. Jochen, it's always a pleasure, my friends. Stay well.
4: Thank you.
1: Be good this weekend and enjoy the rest of the season. I think this is a very special race this year for many different reasons. But
4: yes,
1: there's just something here for me that I feel something this year, something even more than usual about this place.
4: It looks now like the Windward Mercedes have it kind of under control, and I think they're being very clever by just running in tandem and just key position and just roll and see what happens, because I have a feeling this ease of control of the race is not going to last till the end. And we'll see what happens.
1: If you want to see more of Jochen and his team's work, then just put Frozen Speed Photography into your favourite search engine. He produces a fantastic calendar as well at the end of the year. How you pick just 12 images from that is incredible.
4: It's a painful struggle every year. And luckily I have some friends and associates who help me make the final selection.
1: I was going to say, do you almost have to step back from that?
4: Yes.
1: And let other people...
4: What I do is I select my best photos that I really want in there, and that's typically like 35 photos or something. And then I let them all vote, and then 14, 15 photos come out. And whatever 14, 15 come out, I'm happy with, because I want all 35 in there.
1: Got you.
4: So yeah, that's how it kind of works.
1: Good to see you looking well again, and
4: take
1: care.
4: Thank you so much for having me.
1: Jochen from Frozen Speed with us in the Global Broadcast Centre. And as I say, go and check that out. Pit stop time again, and starting, that's the 81 BMW coming in on time. Conor De Filippi had a great quote earlier on about how much he was enjoying driving that car. And he said, first stint at the Nürburgring, 24 hours, really fun. I was on slicks, it was lightly raining, there was a lot of code 60s, plenty of action right from the start. I had some exciting battles with the overall leader at one point. Definitely had a good pace. Then it rained a bit harder and we had to pit and switch to intermediates. We weren't necessarily the fastest, but we've kept up with the pace in the leading group, which is our only goal now. We're switching back to slicks and putting Jens in. That was a little while ago. Joe Bradley
5: good
1: has
5: evening.
1: Joined me. It is Radio North East, Radio Macken.
6: Yeah, yes, we'll need a translator, won't we?
1: Yeah, in the old days, you would have had...
6: When you and I come together, we end up harping back into our colloquial accents because we kind of speak completely.
1: Bradley's.
6: Can you... If we did that, no one would understand a word we said.
1: No, you would need, in the old days, you would have had the subtitles on CFAX page 888, yeah. He says, dating himself.
6: And I heard you mention to someone, I forget who it was, but you posed them a question. Have you ever seen a more bonkers at N24? And I thought to myself, I'm struggling to think.
1: When I say that, I'm not saying that in a bad way, Joe. I kind of mean eventful. I should have said eventful.
6: Yes.
1: But there are some, frankly, quite remarkable things that have happened to, you know, Kevin Estra and Arjun Mani going off at the same corner on a little bit of fluid that a Porsche Cup car that had dropped 20 seconds before at a place that, you know, isn't a high commitment corner. And Estra's in particular was this super lazy falling off the track. And I'm sure Kevin thought he cornered at one stage.
6: Yeah, it's, you know, when Jochen from Frozen Speed there has just said, he likes the way that the windward cars are just going about their business and they've got it under control. I thought, oh my goodness, what have you just said there? Because this race can throw anything at you at any time. And that's the scary thing. I was thinking that we've probably had about three or four races worth of incident in the first 6 hours. It was just incredible. We couldn't keep up. It was like, it was takeoff epaulets and mingled with crowd at one point in the commentary box. We just, there was so much happening, trying to keep a tab on who was involved in what and trying to piece together the clues to decipher who was connected with what incident. And it turned out, on the majority of cases, to be completely severed from one another. It's just, and of course, you know, we've been saying all week how the weather was going to play a part. Hopefully the weather has played its part and it's going to stay away. I have seen the forecast for light rain towards the... Well, unfortunately, towards the afternoon and towards the checkered flag time around 2 and 3 o'clock, but it is going to be light. But then light rain will affect the track condition. At the moment, the forecast is to stay away all night long into the morning with temperatures dropping to, say, 3 and 4 degrees. The problem, I think, would have come if the temperature had risen, maybe because the ground is so cold and so wet. If the temperature gone up to maybe 5, 6 degrees, that might have created a bit of fog. I'm not a weatherman and I'm not a meteorologist, so I'm just kind of theorising there.
1: Jack Reid says no time to relax for Wynwood Racing. How big of a lead gap did the Grello have this time last year? That tells us the race isn't over yet. No, it's nowhere near over. These things can change here literally in an instant, literally on the last lap.
6: I think we've created a bit of a poll for which was the most bonkers race. Darren Wood at home for this one. He's usually out here.
1: Yes, he is.
6: In the stands.
1: Hello,
6: 2016 was the most bonkers. Remember the heel?
1: That was the last time that an AMG won here.
6: Interesting.
1: AMG and bonkers race results. The heel was incredible.
6: Can you remember, we were looking at the screens thinking that the colour contrast had gone.
1: I'm wondering why people weren't driving up the hill.
6: Yes, it was. Oh, the colour contrast has gone and we've got a frozen picture. And it wasn't. It was the track had gone white. We have had hill across the week, Darren. It wasn't
1: not
6: as
1: big
6: as 2016.
1: 2016, they weren't golf ball size, but they were small marbles, small ball bearing. Size. They were bigger than just a snowflake size.
6: Yeah, they were.
1: They were like a pea, like a garden pea size.
6: He's doing up his anorak because he's mentioned here last Merkwin as well, so he didn't cover that.
1: Yeah, very good. Ian McCarthy. Hello, Ian. Not a driver, an expert, but I reckon the mental taxation of driving around here must exacerbate the general physical impact. You'll hear people say that this isn't a physical circuit. I'm not sure that's true, actually, because even just driving a road car around here quickly, but not stupidly, takes it out of you, but the concentration, Ian, you're spot on with that. It is the mental acuity that you have to have all the time, and the decision-making processes of the top drivers. Now, Manuel Metzger is at the moment in the Porsche, number 37. So he's heading down the foxhole at the minute. He's just gone through the... No, he's not. My apologies. Where is he on the circuit? I thought I'd see him coming around Arenberg, but he's clearly not there. Have you got 632 on the tracker, Joe?
6: Yeah, he is just going towards Arenberg. He's the second.
1: Right, he's coming up to the top of the hill.
6: Through
1: right.
6: His left-hand sweep here. I mean, I understand what he means by the physicality of this track. We haven't got any really long high G corners. This one is one of the ones
1: that we do have
6: indeed. But yes, I mean, mentally, the focus, the concentration. We saw the sun going down there. Beautiful, beautiful pictures.
1: Yeah, yeah.
6: Cars going into the sun. Adam Christodoulou has told me before in the past that you do notice that fleetingly. You are focused on where the car is going, but you do take in things like that. And he did mention, it was Adam who said, in the morning when the barbecue, or in the evening when the barbecues are cooking steaks and burgers, you can smell. And other drivers have told us that as well. You can smell the cooking smells coming off the campsites and off the track sides. And sometimes you've been in the car a while and you're feeling a bit sort of a bit hungry. That does stir you.
1: The Falcon 44 Porsche in the pit lane and getting a little bit of remedial work to the right front of that car, and that happened when it ran into the back of the number 3 car by the look of it as they were passing traffic. Was that? No, that wasn't it. They dropped off the lead lap now, that number 44 car. Also in is the Benetton B195 liveried McLaren Artura, the cup car. The McLaren 720S GT3 car, Ben Doerr in the 69 car.
6: I expected more from the McLaren, I've got to say.
1: Sorry, say again?
6: I expected the McLaren to be a little bit more competitive than what we've seen here. It's down in 20, I'm all right, it's in the top 10. 19th in the SP9 class, though. I expected it to be maybe a top 10 class runner in SP9.
1: Got quite a lot of damage around the grills and the air intakes at the front, just underlining how much crud is being thrown around. Now, I wanted to have a look at that Falcon car to see if they were on time. They came in at 5. So 5, 6. I think that might have been a little bit early for the Falcon car. Adam Prime, hello. RSL, hashtag RSL N24, RSL underscore tuned. I'm curious what the tube is the SP9 teams are putting over the exhaust when they're refueling. That's a tube that they put over the exhaust when they're refueling. The point of it is that is the same side as the refueling. The refueling is, as we've mentioned, it's not with a fast brake auto seal motorsport fueling device. It's with a pistol grip, and so it does splash around a bit. So you do not want that to go onto the hot exhaust, which generally speaking the cars that do that
6: turbo cars mostly,
1: and the side exhaust,
6: especially Porsches,
1: side exhaust, rear exhaust from the Porsche. The Porsches not so much because they fill at the front.
6: Yeah, that's true.
1: Whereas the AMGs, the McLaren, etc., they'll have side exhausts and they're filling on the right hand side. So good spot.
6: Someone who would have no problem with our accents hind off is Chris Lazenby, the photographer's wife, who is called... yes, I know, Natalie.
1: Hello, Nat.
6: Happy birthday to Natalie.
1: Natalie, a fantastic interior designer and decorator.
6: Sorry, hang on, it's not her birthday. It's their wedding anniversary.
1: Ah.
6: And he's been cooking steaks out in the garden. Well, happy birthday for when it is.
1: Yeah.
6: Because I think it's a big one next. It's the 21st.
1: All right, very good. Yeah. I see what you did there, Bradis.
6: Chris Madison's not... He's struggling with your accent, he says, because you've got a bit southern, having been living down south for a while. He's not struggling with mine. Hello to my football bud, Chris. And there was somebody else I wanted to say hello to. Steve Briggs.
1: Hi, Steve.
6: He said it's like being at Rowra. Which is surprising. He wasn't at Rowra last weekend. Well, Briggsy, who's...
1: Chris Meese in the Ford Mustang GT3. Absolutely on it at the moment. The Fords, at various times, have been there and thereabouts. The best of the HRT Ford Racing Mustangs is now the Hauptdriven 65 car. So where is Meese? He is in 17th position and still on the lead lap. Says Hindorf, where is he on the track? Yes, he is. His last lap was here, 9:04, so that's probably a pit out lap. Right, I'm interested to see what Meese's lap time will be this time. Yeah, he's done one lap, so this is his effectively first full speed flying lap. He's coming down the Dottinger Hur now. Reads half a chapter of his book as he's going down there. It looks full dry there. If you're watching as he goes under the Bilstein Bridge at Antonius Bucke. Now down the hill. He'll keep on the throttle, keep on the throttle. Ooh, lifted before the left kink there, so it mustn't be full dry.
6: Traffic ahead though, John.
1: Yes. Through Tiergarten.
6: He didn't want to have to go hard on the brakes when the car was... turning and steering at the
1: Raffaele
6: same time.
1: Raffaele Marcello's just nailed the back of the 40Z3 as he was coming through to Adenauer Forst, I think.
6: And that was live. That we just went to that car. We just went to that onboard as he hit the back of the Z4.
1: Now, has Chris Meese come through in the number 67 Ford, and if so, what did he do? That was his outlap, sorry, at 11:22. So the 9:12 was an in-lap, and he's on the out. So the next one is going to be interesting. The Dunlop car, number 17, is the team car to the 44 Falcon car, splitting their liveries this year. Got to say, it's nice to see the yellow and black of Dunlop back. Jens Klingman in the BMW M3 Touring now passes the same car that was just moved out of the way a moment or two ago. He's just gone over the bridge which goes across the main road at Adenauer up to through Nicky Lauda's left hand corner and now climbing the hill. And I love this part of the track.
6: I'll be amazed if Raffaele Marcello, John, has gotten away without any damage whatsoever in that number one BMW, which we just saw hitting one of the Z4s. Hard to judge which one that was. You didn't get a glimpse at the livery on that one, did you?
1: On which one?
6: On the Z4. That
1: was the number 40.
6: Sorry?
1: It was the number 40, the purple car.
6: The number
1: car.
6: 40, right.
1: Yeah. The Henry Volkenhorst-driven car, the other car, was moving very slowly and maybe had a gearbox problem, but it steered out.
6: So that's the Foxtail car, isn't it?
1: The 40?
6: Yeah.
1: Yes, that is the Volkenstrijcek. Right.
6: Jack Schalowski was asking how that car was doing. Well, yeah. There you go, Jack. A big update. It's just been clouded up the diffuser.
1: Tailpipes. Up the diffuser.
6: By Marcello. We'll see if that manifests in any kind of issue that will bring the car into the pits.
1: Those guys, by the way, who've just passed that car, they are battling for 5th and 6th overall. Jens Klingman in the Touring is some 13 seconds back. They're very closely matched. The Rover Racing BMW, the standard, if you like, BMW M4 GT3 Evo, has done an 8:16.2. That's its fastest lap of the race. The modified car with the Touring, the M3 Touring estate car bodywork, the Touring 24H, was to the 17 flat. So Andreas Rusu was in us ahead, in with us, and Frank DeMille as well, saying they wanted that car to be as close as possible to GT3 pace. Well, it's very close to their best place GT3's pace, within 0.8 of a second, which round here is actually a blink of an eye.
6: That little shunt delayed Marciello in that sector by about 4 or 5 seconds, so that did stifle his momentum up through there. Currently running fifth, the number one, last year's champion, of course, last year's winner of this race, wanting to do the back-to-back wins, obviously. That's why you carry the number one, isn't it, to showcase that you're, that is your primary objective, not just to win the race, but to do it twice on a row.
1: I mean, we said extraordinarily that was the BMW in the top class last year.
6: Yeah.
1: And Andreas Reeves having a little joke with us to say, yeah, when I got back, the financial controllers said, excellent, that's very efficient, can we do it just with one car all the time now then? And he's talked them out of that. Very good. Just when Raffaele Marciello hit the back of that and said three, I was about to tell you about the blue lights. The blue lights are the faster cars. They flash all the time, and in the darkness particularly, they are very, very visible. Which is something that I think is a great idea. It's a kind of a take on a blue flag, isn't it? Except it's the blue flag going up behind you very quickly. So rather like Marciello getting caught in traffic as he comes to the pit lane. So the BMW that is in fifth position for Rover Racing, the red and white car, goes through to complete his 48th lap down to the 60 kilometres pit lane, and through goes Jens Klingman in the 81 touring version. So that is a change of position. And
6: into the pits come Marciello. That's where that, there's that's, a change yeah, of position, that, John.
1: No, that's what I just said.
6: Yeah.
1: But Klingman has already done his seventh pit stop. So he is now going back towards the top as the cars around him are making their pit stop. And he now settles back for a few laps at least into the fifth position that he's occupied for quite a while. He's been out two laps, so he pits slightly before the red, white and black Rover BMW.
6: How surprised are we at that? I know I am. I'm surprised at that M3 Touring and how competitive it is. I mean, top five at the moment.
1: You know, the only thing I'm surprised about, it didn't take pole position.
6: Really?
1: I thought that they would maximise that car for one lap pace on Friday. They got it through top qualifying, didn't they, into the second part of top qualifying. But an SPX car has taken pole position here before, the Glickenhaus.
6: That's right.
1: And that was...
6: But that didn't look like... The Glickenhaus doesn't look like a shopping car, does it? You know what I mean? I love the idea, I love the concept, I love those cars. Those cars look fabulous on the road.
1: Well, the P4 as well that he did was lovely. Man. Absolutely fantastic.
6: But that's a pretty early evolution in that programme of getting that car race ready and running for this race. I mean, I know Floorpan, they've got the same engine boost and weight as the M4 GT3, I believe.
1: Hello to the 658J J Motorsport BMW from FSGens, one of our customers. We supply parts to BMW affiliates in Belgium. Where is the 658 BMW on the timing and scoring? Well, let me tell you, if you go to 24-renin.de live, you've got full live timing and scoring, the bulletin board and everything else. Joe's going to find that for you as we watch a pit stop for Lucas and Lucas Stoltz, who've come into the pit lane together in front of their box number 9. just four cars in that. The Dupre 480 S4 Audi Saloon.
6: Did I hear you're looking for 968?
1: 658.
6: 658.
1: Also in that box is the BMW, number 5.

0: That's another 8-lap stint for those two. That's spot on the nose. Very rare you see 9 laps. There has to be a lot of neutralised track out there. Partial laps here, as you can imagine, aren't really worth very much.
1: So the 658, John, that's the car that is a BMW M240i. It's in that class, the Racing Cup class. It's fifth in class and 90th overall.
0: Right.
1: Sari is the surname of the driver. Comes a little bit down the order.
0: We're following up on a report that the number one BMW, Marcello's car, has gone back into its garage after that hefty clout on the Z3. The Breckel car that was out, the Porsche, had Martin Rich behind the wheel. That's the Pippa Mann car as well, and Martin was hit by another car out on the circuit, so I'm hoping to get a word with Martin before I go off. Probably not going to happen now.
1: The number one, the BMW M4, the Rover Racing car, Marcello, so it's still in the pits there, having some work done on the front splitter.
0: Yeah.
1: Now, it did whack that Z4 quite hard.
0: Is it? I just said that. Did it go back into the box, though, Joe?
1: Yeah, it's been backed into the box, which means a bit of work going on. Yeah. Is that the car being pushed out, having had that repair?
0: No, that's the team car.
1: That's the team car. Swivels round so that it can be angled to pull away when the pit stop is done. That's why they do that.
0: And also to take up less room in the pit lane.
1: That's what I mean. Yeah, so much less room taken up there. Doesn't want to get them. They don't want to have themselves blocked in by other cars coming in around them. So they angle the car before they start working on them. It's quite a choreographed process there. Car comes in. The air jacks are used onto the dolly jacks. Car swings round. Tyre stop done. Just in the background of the Rover BMW pit, we can see that work still going on the number one. So more than just a little bit of temporary damage there, that's quite extensive work going on the front end.
0: Danny Hunkadea has taken over the number three car in second place, just about a couple of seconds away from his teammate Lucas Stoltz, who stayed in the number 80 car. The Conrad Lamborghini, find something that's wood here, otherwise Franz is going to come and hit me. Oh, the back of our chairs are wood. That car has been impressive this week, that number 7, the Conrad blue car. Very, very impressed by how that car's going. It has now got the Evo kit on that car, and it was brought in by Christian Engelhart, but it's had a driver change. Still waiting for the pit time to wind down.
1: Think of the amount of programmes that we have been witness to, Franz Conrad Racing putting together, the American Le Mans Series, IMSA, Daytona 24 Hours. I remember running a Saline back in the early 2000s.
0: Took the first win for Saline when I was working at RML at Sebring.
1: GTS class.
0: Whatever the top GT class was in those days. Yeah. The nomenclature has changed from time to time. Fit Olin Gavin was in that car, which is interesting because
1: very early days of his sports car career as well.
0: Yeah, Olin was in that car and beat the Corvette. And we pretty much nearly ran out of rear diffusers. We were patching them up so much. Another hour of racing has passed by. We have under 16 hours to go. The usual traditional, and I'm so pleased to see that the fans were let down to the track again. We started off in decent weather. A jump start by the outside of the front row Lamborghini, the number 130 apt racing car. Didn't jump before the lights, but the start line's been moved much further down and crossed the start line in front of the Paulson.

0: got a penalty for that. Dan Harper was the billiard ball. Lovely plant, actually. And he got turned around at the front of the field. That's apt. Lamborghini was carving its way through traffic, trying to make the best and get some gap between itself and its pursuers that it knew it was going to make. It had to make up some time. Lamborghinis of short speed down the Donegal Haw all day, including that Conrad car I was telling you about. Max Verstappen took over from Danny Junkadea, who started the number three car, and almost had the mother and father of all accidents of Vipperman when the front of his AMG got airborne and stayed airborne for a long time. The safety features, the louvers on top of the wheels bleeding the air away, and fortunately that did come down. But rather too close, I'm sure, for everybody's comfort in that pit, and Max in the car, to the right-hand barrier. The 81 leader, the number 75 Audi, right rear puncture and a huge accident at the top of the hill at Swedenkreuz. And then the Ferrari, the Condor realised Ferrari, that just getting a tyre onto the grass, going past one of the Cup 4 cars. It's been very, very wet this week. And that was another big impact, and another one of the fancied runners that was out all early on. Bizarre incident for Alexander Sims when some cars checked up ahead of him, and the clamshell bonnet on the Shearer Piechek's Audi popped up and he had to look underneath it. We've been talking about the star of the show, the BMW Touring star driver, is the rookie to the 24 hours, Max Verstappen. It's his first 24 hours. He's impressed. He's been right on the pace. Did a double stint early on. He admitted to us in interview that it wasn't that hard to do the double because of all the slow zones. But he has been right there. Drama for Grello. A little bit of contamination on the track at Brunchen. Kevin Estra looked like he caught it for a moment. It was a lazy spin. I've got it. I don't got it. And it just drifted off and into the barriers backwards. And at the same point, a few minutes later, Arjun Maini, who was charging in the Ford Mustang number 64, exactly the same thing. But that being a front-engine car, that went in full forwards. And it was the end of both of those cars' days. Just a little bit of contamination that had been laid down earlier on. Some great battles. Conor De Filippi hanging with the leaders. He was enjoying that, even though he wasn't on the right tyres at various times. Jules Gounon took the car over in the lead from Max Verstappen, then caught a lot of yellows and got stuck behind the Dacia Logan. And the Dacia was not keeping up with the single yellow flag speed. When it could have been doing 120, it was still doing 60. And that cost 20 seconds. And ultimately then the lead in more traffic changed hands. Little showers of rain have been popping in and out all the way through. Lucas out side by side with his teammate for the lead of the race. But the two windward cars have since swapped back. And as the sun has gone down, they've been in control for a little while with the number 80 Ravanol car ahead of the Red Bull livery car. Raffaele Marciello's number one BMW, the winner from last year, in the pit lane after an accident with the Z4. High-class racing now in the pits as well. Anders Fjordback brought that car in. And they're looking under the high-class racing now in the pits as well. Anders Fjordback brought that car in. And they're looking under the right front of the number 86 car. Eight laps, though. So that's been a standard run for them. And those little highlights and sort of refreshes that we've been doing. We're trying to keep them to about 3 or 4 minutes. But frankly, fair play to the guys who are putting those together, because quite honestly, we could have had half an hour highlights from the first few hours of the race.
1: We're talking to Jochen from Frozen Speed about choosing his 12 favourite pictures for his calendars. Choose your favourite incidents to cram into 5 minutes of highlights. How do we summarise the first 6 hours? Was one of the most craziest 24-hour race starts to a 24-hour race I think I've ever seen, and I've seen quite a lot.
0: Just another update, thanks to Declan and the rest of the team at Brickell. Martin Rich was driving the car, got hit by another car, and we saw the car stranded at the side of the road. The Cayman is on its way back. The better news is that Martin is okay. The car's coming back on a flatbed, and we had Aidan here in the earlier part of the race, living a double life by day. A mild-mannered and cool-voiced airline captain, and by night, a racing driver on the hardest track in the world. It's a compelling story. He's just gone out on his first ever night stint in the race. A year ago, he was racing Irish Ford Fiesta Championship in a front-wheel drive 1.25-litre Ford Fiesta.
1: Tremendous.
0: And now he's in a BMW M240i. On the Nordschleifer.
1: Tremendous. You did. There was another rookie I want to tell you, but I'm going to quickly tell you about the number one BMW that's slipping down the order. He's down in 24th now. That's the Marciello Rover Racing M4. That's the car that we saw. We saw him hit the back of a Z4.
0: Clearly,
1: that is much more damage than we perhaps perceived from that, what was rather an innocuous kind of hit.
0: Oh,
1: still in the pit, still having attention. It lifted the bus. We've seen much worse than that.
0: It lifted the back of the Z4 off the ground, though, Brothers.
1: Well, it did. Yeah, but he didn't put him off the road. I mean, you know, it's like a little nudge. That's just a little bit of a bump and run. You mentioned the rookie of this race.
0: There is several of them,
1: but the most significant one, a four-time Formula One world champion being a rookie. I haven't had the opportunity to ask him the question, which I've asked at least two Formula One world champions at their first 24-hour race.
0: At Daytona.
1: Fernando Alonso at Daytona, Jenson Button at Le Mans. And the question I asked them, were they looking forward to being woken up in the middle of the night and asked to perform?
0: Immediately.
1: Fernando Alonso said, it's never happened before, I'll let you know. Jenson Button said, standing in my house.
0: It's JB for you, mate.
1: Yeah. It's going to be a different experience, though, John, for him.
0: Oh, yes, absolutely.
1: I'm
0: pretty certain I'm right in saying that he won one of the iRacing Blue Riband events. There's TTRS in the pit lane is one of the class leaders at 317. That looks like it's just rolled off the truck. Mm. Have they polished it while it's been in the pit lane?
1: It's had a full valet, hasn't
0: it? That's fantastic stuff. Looks like it's been to Ryan Smith and Hunt Smiths at Brackley. That is excellent work. I bet Ryan and James are watching this. James at JGC Porsche and Ryan a couple of doors down at Hunt Smiths at Brackley in Northamptonshire, right in the middle of the motorsport triangle. Massive motorsport fans. And that is a pretty clean car.
1: It is.
0: I think I'm pretty right in saying that Max Verstappen took part in, and the team he was in won, the iRacing 24 Hours of the Nürburgring whilst he was on duty at the Japanese Grand Prix.
1: So it
0: was the bizarre time zone, but he's used to being up at strange times.
1: Well, let me tell you a quick story here about that very thing. So I was in a team in an iRacing N24 with Adam Christodoulou.
0: Yeah.
1: And I was really struggling in the dark because I've got old eyes, of course. So I said to Adam, Adam and I were out of the car, probably sat on Discord. I said to him, this really difficult in the dark, Adam. I said, surely in real life it's not as bad as that. He went, oh my God, he says, much worse than iRacing. Well, can't see a thing.
0: In real life, you can't turn your contrast up on your monitor, which is, I know what you do.
1: Yeah, I since learned that, yes, because I was blind as a bat in the dark with a change of pixelation. But he said, yeah, it's much worse than I reason. So it's still going to be a new experience for Max when he gets in the car and goes out on track.
0: Our sim racing expert from Radio Show Limited, Simcast radio show host Matt Hunter said, Max won the iRacing AIM24 2 years ago in 2024, the night before the F1 at Imola, and then went and won that as well. So there you go. I got the race wrong.
1: Yeah,
0: but the story was there in my mind. I don't know why. I thought it was on some weird time zone and he'd been up all night and got his wrist slapped.
1: He did get his wrist slapped, didn't he?
0: Yeah.
1: Yes, he did get. I don't know how tired he was the next day, but being up all night doing a double triple stint.
0: Who does he race for? And who's the car sponsored for by here?
1: Well, yeah, but that's his day job, isn't it?
0: No. But who? He's never going to be tired. He's got an inexhaustible supply of Red Bull.
1: Good one. Nice one. See what you did there.
0: He probably has it running through his veins.
1: Yes.
0: Gets it administered intravenously. Uh-huh.
1: Do you think he gets an extra special Red Bull? You know, the one that's, you know, we can't.
0: Yeah. Also in the pit lane, the AMG number 32. That's the Toyo tyres. With Ring Racing AMG, that's another SP9 car, and they are running Toyo tyres. They're not just sponsored by them, although the tyres are not on the car. They haven't forgotten the tyres, by the way. They will wait to the last moment of their time pit stop to bring them out, because they are in tyre blankets, heating up to something like 90 degrees Celsius, and they'll have been heating up gently for about 80 or 90 minutes.
1: The Marchiello of BMW still in the pits, dropping to 30th now, dropping like a stone down our timing screens. And that is a real shame there. That repair job going on in the front of that BMW looks like he's still in the
0: pits. Defending this race win is very, very, very difficult.
1: Yeah,
0: it's not impossible, but it's difficult. When you look down the history of this race. Also in the race, the VW Golf 7 GTI DSG. That car was the leading TCR car before it pitted. The green, very bright green and black car. I can tell that it's still cold outside because all the pit crew have got all their protective gear on, of course, but they've also got jackets on. And some of them have got beanies underneath their hard hats. They're having a good look at the left front of that Mark 7 Golf. They're not happy with the left front wheel and whether it's seated. That's a car that's running on Goodyear. Toyo, Falcon, Michelin, Goodyear, Pirelli, GT, Hankook running on the HWA Evo R's. There's three of those this weekend. Who have I missed out? I know there's some more. I think I got into double figures of tyres. We're now hearing that the BMW number one, the Marchiello car, last year's winner, has a fuel system issue. So
1: that's probably quite unrelated to the incident that we were describing earlier. I would have thought front end impact onto the rear of another car.
0: Lost three laps now to the leader. Those HWA cars have been a big hit this year. Lance David Arnold brought in the Tron version. I know it's the old Decra type of car. They've made it look so much like the DTM car from the 1990s. That car running on Hankooks. I love the headlight system on that car. The centre section of the car is about the only bit that is 190. It's a bespoke carbon bodywork around that, and a V6 twin turbo engine, well over 500 horsepower. That's what they're declaring for that. Well, let's go back to this leading pair. I'm not going to say it's a battle for the lead, because right now I don't think it is, Joe Bradley.
1: No, I think these cars are working together, aren't they? They're just going about their race. Still early days, isn't it? Relatively so, just under 16 hours remaining. And there is no need to start getting into an inter-team battle and costing themselves time and indeed jeopardy. So, with Lucas Stoltz and Jukka Della in the number three, just following each other around, No, really. The lead car there, the number 80, that's the car that's going to be finding the path through the back markers, keeping a good distance, keeping up a good pace. We're not just stroking it.
0: Oh, no.
1: We are pushing on, but we're pushing on in a very controlled manner.
0: So the two cars at the moment being driven by Lucas Stoltz and Danny Hunkadea. Danny started that car, so that is the first full rotation. We're back to the starting driver on the number three car. Danny joined us in the studio earlier on, and even he thought it was a bit bonkers, and frankly he knows bonkers at the front of the we got a quote earlier on from Roland Ash, whose son is driving for HWA this weekend, and he said, "I've never seen anything like this." And for Roland Ash,
1: yeah,
0: and the type of racing that he was involved in down through the earth, he's also talking about the crowds here that just hasn't dissipated. It's been busy here since Monday when I arrived. We're ready to roll out the BMW, the Cherry Motorsport car. That's Peter Kate's car, Jerome Bleeker-Morlin. Peter Kate doing his 24th 24 hour of the Nürburgring. Racing hell is no holds barred, warts and all description of Peter's sometimes circuitous and torturous journey.
1: Great holiday race
0: through motorsport, not just about this race, but there's a lot about this race. But he did a lot of national motorsport back in the UK.
1: But it's a great read, because it's anecdotal.
0: Yeah,
1: it's not just and then we went to Snedden and did a 125.4. It's all anecdotes. It's yeah. All about, you know, inside stories. I just want to say good luck and hello to a young driver, young man who hopefully one day I'll see race here. Good luck to Daniel Hartley tomorrow. Hello, Ian, his dad, here at Silverstone, watching from their motorhome. Daniel's in the Junior Fiesta Championship. He's just out of karting. It's probably round three, tell me if I'm wrong. Did very well at Snet.
0: Sure.
1: And that is a sad, sad sight.
0: It's over.
1: Yeah, that
0: it's
1: is over for the number one.
0: For the car that won the race last year, this was the Singleton BMW, the Rover racing car. They were working somewhere around the right-hand door. Thanks, Alan Prosser, for the screen grab. And now it's going back. There will not be a win this year. No defence. HWA 63 in the pit lane as well. That's the green car. And that's a fairly leisurely stop as well, as they're... Now, are they taking that left front wheel off? They're just slackening it off. But again, that's been worked on. The garages are long but not wide. But most garages have at least five cars in, and some have six, other than Garage 9, which only has four. In the pit lane now, one of two very special Hyundai Elantras that are running the developmental engine for the next streetcars from Hyundai. Had June Park in earlier on, who I'm now calling the father of the N brand. Namyang and Nürburgring are the N's on that car. He created that brand just 10 years ago is when they're first, it was conceived in 2013, and they were here with some cars in 2015 and 2016. And what a success story that's been. That was a Dupree car. That was as the Hyundai goes into the pits. That's the SP14 Hyundai that we were just talking about. The bright red Dupree family car, the Dupree motorsport car, the S3 four-door was in the garage number 9 as well. Now,
1: that looks like an issue on the 303, John.
0: It is an issue. They wouldn't push that car in.
1: Out on the apron.
0: I was right. The 480 Dupree engineering car is in the garage, and Christophe Dupree brought the car in. They were on cut slicks. This is an all-wheel drive to Quattro. We followed this car, Joe, haven't we, in the development of this car. When it first came, it had no advertising on it at all, other than what it needed to have, and it basically looked like a street car. Now, it lost the lead of its class earlier on, and I was curious to know what had happened, but that's back in the pits. That's just going back in the pits.
1: That car looks like a street car from 10 metres, and then you get up close, you look under the wheel arches. That is a very well put together, very well engineered, started life as a street car, very much a race car now. A lot of money being spent on that with regard to dampers, component parts, but modifications.
0: Dupree, I mean, again, it's absolutely the lifeblood of this race are those types of teams. We love watching the SP9s, don't get me wrong. The lifeblood of the NLS and this race are those teams. And Dupree Engineering have worked with a number of manufacturers down through the years, including Volkswagen, BMW, and more latterly, they've been well known for Audi. Christophe, actually, has driven Audi R8s as well. And they use this as a tool, as well as having fun and competing around here. And as I say, they are the lifeblood. Without those cars, would it be awful if we only had the 40 SP9 cars round here? No, it wouldn't be awful, but it would just then be another GT3 race.
1: Yeah, it would be a Spa 24 hours.
0: And there's nothing wrong with the Spa, the crowd's by 24
1: hours. There's something about mixed class racing, though. They're very much a mixed class racing. I'm going to start talking about third in the SP4T class is that Hyundai that is in the pits. Now, that the Hyundai we saw on the apron, they've pushed it back in. That, to me, that's obviously not started.
0: Yeah, you might be right. And just to finish off my point about Dupree, Johnny Palmer has just reminded me, it is the 60th anniversary of the Dupree Motorsport guys being in existence, 1966, when that company came into being. And they're just one of these little artisanal teams that turn up here and do.
1: Yeah, they do.
0: Just do what they do. And I've just noticed that Johnny Palmer's walked in with the biggest bag of Haribo, who are one of the Gold Bears, right? What of the?
1: When you bought them at the supermarket the other day, didn't you?
0: They are just this moment. One of the sponsors of this race. We did this earlier on the week, but for people joining us now, in terms of motorsport achievements, is there anything better than in your gummy sweets bag? You get one in the shape of your car, a Porsche 911, and one in the shape of your team owner, Olaf Mantai, complete with handlebar moustache. There was a special edition bags a few years ago when there was the Gold Bear. The Gold Bear was on the grid. The Gold Bear was on Mantai cars. They're celebrating 30 years this year as well. So the number... Oh, God, that's well found. The Haribo number 89 car.
1: So Haribo had to create a completely new mould.
0: Yes.
1: For the Porsche and also a little Mantai, Olaf Mantai, with the moustache.
0: With the moustache. That to me... no wonder he retired shortly after that. And
1: well, what else can you achieve in life? You've got a chewy little jelly treat shaped like you. I mean, you've achieved light.
0: Magnificent. The Dupre Audi, by the way, has had barrier contracts earlier at Versiphon. Well, that wouldn't have been good. Thank you, Johannes. So, in the last few minutes, drama for last year's winner, Raffaele Marchiello, making contact with the back of the number 40 Z4 BMW in his number 1 BMW, lifting the back of the Z3 off the ground, but more importantly, causing some damage to that car. It came into the pits with splitter and front end damage. However, we're hearing that it was a fuel system issue that they were trying to resolve. Now, whether that was coincidental or an issue that was caused by the contact at the moment, we simply don't know. Daniel Hunkadella carving his way through traffic. Has he gone to the front of the...
1: Yes, he has. I was just about to say, John.
0: I think he's leading, isn't he?
1: Yes, he's gone into the lead. So we were seeing how these two Winwood cars... We're just working together. Well, Daniel Hunkadella has thought that he could work together much better by actually being in the overall lead. Are we seeing a bit of fog in the air?
0: Yeah.
1: Car off to the right there. Flashing his lights on the finger on the button. Just giving a bit of warning that he's coming up behind. Of course, the cars in front, when they look in their mirrors, all they see is bright white light. They can't distinguish what sort of car it is, who it is, but they can certainly feel how quickly he's coming up upon them.
0: Well done to Tux1234, who's just reminded me via @RSL_studio. And I heard the guys talk about this when I was out of the booth. That number one had been having refuelling issues. They were spending more time in the pits during refuelling. Than they needed to, and they were losing a bit of time. Again, was that cause or effect? We don't know, but is that something that's just been building and building during the earlier stops?
1: A fuel system problem, not a sticky throttle, though.
0: No, I mean, in terms of cause or effect from something earlier on, not from that particular...
1: Right, yeah, causing the fuel system now. Yeah. Yeah, just pure coincidence, of course, having had that little incident that we saw hitting the BMW Z440 up the rear diffuser, and then coming into the pits on a scheduled pit stop. And during that pit stop, of course, they're going to rectify whatever damage was done to the splitter. But then what manifested was a fuel system problem that stopped the car.
0: Oh, Dugatella's off the road and drops his right-hand side Michelin tyres into the dirt for a moment. Heading up through Moot Curve. My goodness, that is not a place to have that kind of incident.
1: Clear up on aisle four, I think, when he gets back to the pits.
0: The number three car is leading a charmed life. Max Verstappen with front wheels off the ground in the next section of track earlier on and missing the barriers by a wafer's width. And Hunkadella is pushing here. Danny Hunkadella is on it. What is his next lap time going to be? 8.24 and 8.25 for the two Winwood Run cars at the front of the field. They were a couple of seconds apart across the line. Hunkadella then leading the motor race again. And what a committed drive this is from Danny. As he comes down the hill towards Brunchen, he's in the left-hander just before Brunchen now. It almost looks like there's a rock festival going on at Brunchen at the moment. That was very slippery early on, had to get out the power through Brunchen too. There's yellow flags right ahead of him. There's an incident right ahead of him. How close was he? Oh, twice! Oh no, that's Schuring. Schuring's gone off in the Falcon car. Is this what the yellow flags were right ahead of Danny Hunkadella? Yes, it is. That's the part of the track that Hunkadella is coming into right now. Schuring has gone around. And Hunkadella into a yellow flag. Looked like Schuring has got moving again, though.
1: Yeah, he done a 360.
0: He probably can't
1: remember this. Done a 360, and luckily, He was coming down the box on the paddle shift, then got it moving again.
0: Here's another immediate disqualification of a driver. This is... what's the car? I've got a car. I'm missing the car number. I'll get that for you in a moment. The driver is Sadi. And again, this is 106 second stop and go. Withdrawal of the licence as well. Hunkertel back in the green flag. Talked about this earlier on with Maxime Martin, who was in the booth with us. Through Galgenkopf and on to the Dottinger Hoer. Just see him to the end of this lap before Joe Bradley gives you some thoughts. And then Johnny Palmer will step in as well.
1: Sorry.
0: Yeah.
1: Sorry is in the BMW M240i, the 658 car.
0: Right.
1: That we mentioned earlier. And I can't remember what we mentioned it for. We mentioned earlier that there was, just a few moments ago, we could see mist forming. Darren Wood and Johannes has mentioned that that was probably campfire smoke that we saw there, rather than the creation of some mist and fog. It's a clear night, if anything. The moisture has kind of drifted away. Completely different from last night's practice conditions, thankfully. That would have destroyed whatever race we have. Daniel Jungadella crosses the line to complete another lap. And as much as we saw that these two 100 Mercedes were managing the pace at the front of this field, Jungadella still being followed around by Lucas Stoltz in the sister car, the number 80. Just fractions between these two, 1.2 seconds at the last measurement taken. I'll just refresh that and see if Jungadella is pushing on and pushing.
0: I just wonder, Joe.
1: The gap, he isn't. They're still right together, Joe.
0: I just wonder if they're taking turns leading so that they balance out the fuel, because you get quite a draft at various parts here.
1: Clever.
0: I've just thrown that in the mix.
1: Yeah,
0: and with that, a good evening once again to Johnny Palmer. I'll get me cut.
2: That's sort of a Tour de France methodology, isn't it? They do that a lot in cycling as well. So there's a chance that you're right there, because they tend to rotate, switch around every, what is it, 2, 3, 4 laps or so, and give the other car the opportunity to lead for a little while. I did say earlier on that it was fairly high risk from Windward to be having both cars in close contention, but maybe it's entirely intended, and this was the game plan before the off. But Jungadella now ahead of Stoltz, just because Stoltz got the better run through the Vidal chicane. That was because Jungadella's exit out of that sequence of corners wasn't ideal, and there's now an SP10 GT4 Mercedes, which is going to be a tad in the way. An unconnected team, that was the 175 car, after the 176 had already been in the wars down at Arenberg. So Vasquez, the Argentinian racer for Pro Sport Racing, who runs 10th in SP10. So again, you know, you're running at such close quarters, Joe. If it goes wrong for the lead car, it's probably going to go wrong for the second place car. It's high risk stuff, but the team seem generally okay with this.
1: Yeah, I mean, the Le Mans winning race engineer Lena Gidd used to use the term push without risk. I'm not sure that is even achievable for a moment here at the Nürburgring in this 24-hour race. You can push, and I think they're managing a very, very high-speed pace here, managing the lead of this race as a team. But that was a good point, and it's a good theory from Hindhoff,
2: yeah,
1: as he's gone for his supper, that they were assisting one another by swapping places and taking a turn at the front. That means the car following in the wake of the slipstream. The science of that is that you're not using as much fuel to power the car through the air. Marginal gains do lead to substantial gains, I suppose, over a long run. But right now, these two in control. They've got a gap, which I'll check to the third place car, which is the number 34 Volkenhorst Aston Martin Nicky team at the wheel of that car. And then in fourth place, we've got the SPX, the first non-SP9, the SPX Klingman in the BMW M Sport, the M3 Touring that we love so much. That's a little way back in fourth place. But just waiting for the third place cards, because there's a substantial gap between the first two Winwood Team Mercedes to that third place Aston, but we'll confirm that when Nicky Team brings that car through.
2: Hello to Michael in Midhurst, who is in the south of England and absolutely loving this. I think he tuned in just to kind of see what all the fuss was about. Big British Touring Car Championship fan and a follower of Jake Hill, as well as we all are, actually, at the Radio Show Limited network of channels. We had Simon Hill as part of our broadcast of the Spa 12 hours just a handful of weeks ago. And Jake, a 2024 BTCC champion, now making a move across to the longer distance stuff, and he's driving the 18 car. But great to have you still with us. I'm sure you are, Michael. And well, here's to staying up all night, because he said this is crazy. I never expected it to be quite as addictive, but it certainly is. And there's another 24-hour race coming up next month, by the way. The 24 Hours of Le Mans, you might have heard of it. So he's hooked. I'm sure many of you that have never experienced this race before will be immediately hooked, and will be paying attention to this race in forthcoming years as well. Don't forget there's a domestic championship as well called the Nürburgring Langstrecken Series, which is a series of four and a one-off six-hour race, which we have covered on our network as well through the course of the year. And Maurice Schuring with that 360-degree high-speed spin and also contact with the barrier is now nursing the 44 Falcon Motorsports Porsche back to pit lane. But bear in mind, he's only got to the carousel. And now this is the difficult bit, because it's very, very steep up here. And the race cars going normal speed are nipping by on the left. There will be white flags covering this car from the marshal posts, but it's even more difficult to pick those flags out and then ascertain where the car is and what sort of speed it's doing in the darkness hours.
1: It's going to be very tricky from this point onwards, Johnny. We're at the point of the track where it starts getting very, very narrow, and it's perhaps the most technical part of the track. It's up through out of the right-hander for Hartley's got a haze heading towards Brunchen and then on through Plansgarden. But that section of right-handers and left-handers where if you are fractionally offline, so you've got the cars that are coming up on him at very high speed while he limps this car back to the pits, he's still got quite a few kilometres to make up to get that car back. Now then, Maurice has found one of the access roads to take a shortcut. From there, he can get onto the public road that runs adjacent, parallel with the Dottinger Hoe. That will give him easier access back to the paddock. Now, he has just parted because he's basically got to do a hairpin turn. This is where he gets some assistance now from the marshals. He's turned it into the gap that leads to the public areas, which subsequently leads onto the public road. So Maurice now just trying to do a bit of an Austin Powers and getting the car into reverse. He's going to be doing a bit of an Austin Powers three-point turn here, as we see him trying to get that car through at a very, very tight 180 degree. And he's probably saved a lot of consternation if he was to continue. That's what he's been looking out for. And you see the parts of the barrier that are painted in orange, which signifies that is an access point. And the drivers are fully briefed on how to go about this once he can get it through that gap. Still doing an Austin Powers as we get that car turned around and into that gap and be recovered via the use of a recovery vehicle, no doubt.
2: It feels like Maurice Schuring's been around for a long time. He's still only 21 years old, you know, and from the Netherlands originally, although does a lot of racing worldwide these days. He was a winner at the 24 Hours of Le Mans within category. So that was a terrific result. But Maurice Schuring, look at the dejection. He's turned the engine off. He knows, well, was that his mistake? Because he tripped over one of the BMW Z4s and maybe didn't react quite as quickly to where that Beamer was going. But that's the immediate thing, isn't it? Whether it's your fault or not, you just start to beat yourself up, because all of a sudden, that's pretty much race over.
1: It happens so quickly. You know, we had, who was it that was in earlier? It was Frozenspeed, it was Jochen, who said, oh, they seem to be in control. And I thought, touch wood, Jochen, please, because you can be in full control here. And then in an instant, you've got a car that's just, you know, much, much slower. Multi-class racing brings that upon you very, very quickly, because the speed difference is massive.
3: Yeah.
1: And you're doing 160, 170 miles an hour. The fact the slower classes are doing 125. And that's a massive closing speed. And especially the grip that you get in a GT3 car with all that aero assistance, you can corner massively in comparison to the cars in the lower classes that have no aero and they're slipping and sliding around trying to find the line.
2: And to add insult to injury, the 44 car is now under investigation for a potential infringement under a code 60. It kind of doesn't matter because it looks like that car is, if not out of the race, certainly out of contention. Another car that's appeared in front of me, as far as the race control messages are concerned, is the 145 SP10 car for Bednarski. That's running third in the GT4s, another BMW M4 Evo this time. So, under investigation, depending on whether it's found to have been speeding and by how much was it speeding, then the penalty can be really quite severe for obvious reasons, because there is a speed limit out on the racetrack. That's entirely for safety, both of drivers, of driver of a car that's being recovered, and more importantly, of the marshals. So they do rather come down on drivers with a ton of bricks if you're found to have been going too fast through those speed-limited areas. And that is Josh Bednarski, who shares with Peter Kate, who we had here in the Global Broadcast Centre not that long ago. Also, Tom Schutzer and your own Blake Merlin in that 145 SP10 BMW. An indication of just how dark it is. Even though there's a lot of floodlighting from the main grandstand on the start-finish straight, the areas of the paddock are plunged into darkness at just after 20 to midnight. Big wheel still getting a plenty bit of business, yep, though.
1: Yeah, be blooming cold up there, the top of there. An interesting pony. I just want to say hello to Gaz Bury, who will be helping get through the night. He's doing his day job. Well, actually, his night job. He's driving a truck from Peterborough to Warrington.
2: Cool. Hello, Gaz.
1: Yes, he said hello. He's the Karting Life TV media manager. He makes a good point. Some of these cars have cameras for rear view mirrors or door mirrors on the side, and he has a similar technology on his truck, and he says when headlights are into the camera you literally have no definition whatsoever. I mean, mirrors are bad enough, but cameras, I suppose, you can you've just got a bright white screen that you are denoting that you've got someone behind you. What that is behind you, you have no way of making that out. Into that slow zone that we mentioned, Lucas Stoltz on board with him on the stream if you are there, and then just speeds up there, gets the goal. He's the one that is in second place, the second place Windward Racing Mercedes, but he's still on the tail of Daniel Giancadella, who is our overall leader here, and still pulling out and continuing to pull a gap. Last time by, though, they lost some time to the third place Nicky team, Vauxhall's Aston Martin, but that could of course just been how they managed the traffic at the time and how they managed the slow zones. Easy to lose time. Got a massive slow zone, just had a Brunchen heading towards Flansgarten, which is where we've just seen the two Windward cars negotiate traffic, creating a problem there for our leaders, just having to back out of the throttle, and almost tripping over some of the back markers. Hard to identify what they are. They're just bright red lights to our leading cars as they come upon them. And usually, Johnny, when you are driving in daylight, the cars of the lower classes kind of develop a character that you become familiar with.
2: Yes.
1: And even more so if you know the driver of that car. It's hard to denote who's driving the car from a car when you're coming up to overtake. However, in the night, all you've got is red lights. And you can't see what car it is. You can't see what sort of class the car is running in. So you can't really see. All you can feel is just how quickly you've come upon the car, where it is on the track. And it basically becomes a bit like a video game where you just have to dodge the red lights in front of you.
2: I mean, there's a little bit of judgment in, you know, how fast am I catching that car? Am I going to be on top of it by the next corner? Or is it another SP9 car that I'm about to lap, so therefore doing about the same sort of speed as me? And then there's an indication from the marshal posts, potentially, of whether they're getting blue flags very rapidly, because blue flags work the same in most other areas of motor racing as well, i.e. there's a quicker car coming through, hold your line, try and make space for it where it's safe to do so. But yeah, SP9 catching a car, an SP9 car that's about to be lapped, that's a much narrower speed differential as the 821 Audi is serviced. This is the team nameless Audi RS3. Many of these crews entered just privately under the guise of the drivers rather than a strict team name. And that is Mats Heidler, René Steger, Stefan Epp and Alexander Weber in their SP3T Audi RS3. Just wanted to mention a problem for the 577, which... Now, was that gearbox problems for a car that I just identified a moment or two ago? 577 is an entry from Asbest Racing. And it pitted not that long ago, yes, with gearbox problems. There was also a significant penalty for Maximilian Arnold from the 415 Porsche 911 Carrera. So the race number is 415. This was caught speeding during a double yellow flag period, resulting in an 86-second stop-and-go penalty. And the fact that it's a stop-and-go penalty means that you can't serve it during a standard pit stop like the 81 M3 Touring is currently doing. So that's a deliberate visit to the pits, sit there for almost a minute and a half, and go again. So, again, a severe breach of the double yellow waved flags, and the officials quite rightly sat down on that. Looks like brand new Yokohama Advan tyres for this weird looking estate. I mean, it's not a weird street car, it's perfectly at home on the roads, but to see it racing here at the Nordschleife, you sort of have to take a double or triple take. But it is testament to those Yokohama tyres particularly to perform so well.
1: Yeah, absolutely, it really is a good advert for Yokohama tyres to have that car up there. That car looks like a shopping car when it's parked up, Johnny, but out on the track when it's performing out there, that is one of the prettiest race cars we've got here. Got a question for you that you might have looked up. I've been trying to find the answer to this statistic for the last 6 hours probably. Martin Pearson, hello Martin, one of our members of our iRacing COVID League, who asks, is this the largest GT3 field that we've had in this race, or is this the largest GT3 field? I think we've had a lot, very large GT3 field at the Spa 24 hours. But we'll try and find the answer to that, Martin, if anyone does know the answer to that.
2: Certainly
1: on the collective, they might know,
2: yes. At this specific race, it's certainly a recent high, because the amount of GT3 cars, well, the amount of total cars was capped at 150. And, I mean, according to my screen, well, it's 40, I think it's 41 SP9 cars. Bear in mind that for the eligibility of top qualifying three, you could also run the SPX, SP Pros, SP11, of which we don't have any, but that was a category for GT2 cars. So there was a potential for as many as 49 cars in the top qualifying one session that happened yesterday. Feels like it was last week now. But I mean, 40-odd cars, all in the GT3 category, is a phenomenal entry, but I would be surprised if it's a record, because we used to get about the same, if not slightly more, before that entry was capped. And this race, by the way, has run in the past with over 200 cars, would you believe?
1: Yeah.
2: 230-odd, I think it is.
1: Yeah.
2: With every single garage having to house as many as 7 cars in a garage which is sort of designed to be a Formula One pit garage and house one car. So when you've got seven squeezed in between the narrow, what feels like very, very narrow area, and they all work around one another with great respect as well.
1: Certainly messes with my OCD. If you are new to this race, and I know we've got a lot of new fans being dragged along to see Mr. Verstappen and how he does on his sports car journey, you'll have seen that, you know, usually one team per garage, maximum of two cars, maybe even one car per garage. Certainly from where Max comes from in his day job, one car per garage. But here at the Nürburgring 24 hours, we've got teams that have to share with other teams. You've got at least four, maybe five cars that are in those garages, and we cram them in there, giving the teams very little room to do any major work on those cars. But it's a complete cleanse of the mind and the culture. If you're the sort of person like I am, who likes their own garage and their own flooring down and the presentation boards around, making the garage look all sweet and nice for you, well, cleanse your mind of all things that, because you just can't. You can't do that. You've got to make it very practical, very operational. And with the teams cooperating and probably assisting and helping out one another as well, Johnny, we've seen that many times.
2: Well, because everyone knows, you know, what it's like to have a drama in the middle of the race. And if your car's going OK, maybe you're in the middle of an eight-lap stint and hopefully you're not going to see the car for another half an hour or so, then, yeah, absolutely, start helping out your fellow runners. Now, this is not what we like to see for Jutta Racing with their number eight Audi. Elia Earhart's been driving it for the last stint. But it's having to be pushed into the garage for some extra attention. Actually, it's not made the garage, has it? So maybe I'm creating a bit of a drama out of nothing here. They're certainly focused on the front left corner, but it might be possible to weave this all into their scheduled pit stop. Again, torches required. That's not where you'll find the engine, folks, because this is a mid-engine car, the 5.2-litre V10 of the Audi R8, the venerable Audi R8. These days, but clearly there is clearly an issue, maybe with the steering, maybe with the cooling of the brakes, and that I think is Lithuanian being spoken, because Jutta Racing of Lithuania, and they bring a big support crew with them as well. This is customer racing in a nutshell, Joe, because Audi Sport kind of don't exist at a GT3 level anymore, but they do have plenty of cars in the race privately run.
1: And the thing that the biggest factor here is how big is their spares box? Have they got enough spares to rectify whatever it is they've found there? And it's probably something, maybe a bent steering connection or a suspension arm or a broken damper. They've spotted something under that front right wheel arch. The driver probably reporting a little bit of a gremlin. And when the team have inspected it, that's why the car has been pushed backwards into the garage. And you saw the cramped conditions there that these mechanics are going to be working under. They'll do a fine job and probably do the job much quicker than you can with your local Audi dealer. If you pulled your R8 in there for a suspension issue and a damper change, you'd be looking to get it back the next day. Well, we'll have that out in a few minutes if we can, and if it's just a bolt-on, bolt-off, or should say bolt-off, bolt-on component, then the team will be rectifying that and getting that car back out into the race. But I didn't understand the word of Lithuanian, Johnny. It's not a language that I'm familiar with.
2: Da.
1: Oh, really? Is that it?
2: Well, I imagine that. I would think that's, yes. It is in a lot of the countries in that region, but that's all I would know. What's yes for... You know, what's Lithuanian for yes, is what I mean to say.
1: Yes. Dark.
2: I think it's dark.
1: Yeah.
2: But if you know any different, at @RSL_studio, with the hashtag RSLN24, are you watching in Lithuania right now, in Kaunas maybe, or somewhere else far-flung? Be great to hear from you, and maybe you were able to detect precisely what they were saying to one another down at Jutta Racing to know precisely what the problem is. But they do now need to wheel that car into the garage, and what that enables the team to do is to put more mechanics on it, because there is a rule about how many can cross that solid white and very wide, sorry, red and wide line is what I'm trying to say, and that's all about safety again, because although the team, as I say, it's a smallish team from Jutta Racing, there's got to be about seven or eight guys on it, and they can't all be on the car when it is in the pit lane apron. just in front of the garage.
1: I think, Johnny, that we were right in suspecting that it was suspension. Now, those big billeted bits of aluminium, that's a laser setup equipment that will align the front and rear tyres to one another. The old style would be two bars across the bar across the front, bar across the back, and a string of thread parallel to one another on the left and right side. Well, that laser equipment does it for you. They're basically doing a realignment job, which indicates to me that that left-hand front has had some damage to the suspension. So they're renewing the suspension components,

0: what they've got. The laser equipment has disappeared and the wheels are going back on. So that's good work by the Utah team. Got a lot of experience now, Johnny. There were very early days of the 24H Krivendik series. They were a big part of that, weren't they, running in that series all around Europe. And over the course of the last, I dare say, almost 10 years, Utah might have been around. So a very well-drilled, well-choreographed, disciplined team. And endurance racing's all about that. Endurance racing's, there's a lot, obviously it's about going around the track as fast as possible, but it's also about how you address the adversity that endurance and long distance racing can throw at you, which is pretty much anything at the N24. And as we see there, Johnny, the whatever it was, the component part has been replaced, the car has been realigned, and it's off the jacks and about to get back into this race, the number 8 Audi. Back off the pit apron and in back in. Well done, Yuna. Brilliant job.
1: Yeah, really good turnaround. Clearly, they weren't quite expecting the car to come in with that problem. So then you've got to assess it quickly, diagnose, and then have often a pre-plan in how you're going to sort out that repair as quickly as possible. Going back quite some years to the Porsche Carrera Cup GB, Jonas Gelsinis was mightily successful as a sort of pro-am driver, but he got so good he moved into the pro division, took three wins in the 2013 division, and he is, I don't want to say he's the team boss, but he's certainly quite influential now at Utah Racing, and the Gelsinis family used to drive as well as look after that. He's not in the entry this year for the 24 hours under Nürburgring, but I'm sure Jonas is here somewhere. Keeping a watchful eye on that number 8 Audi. And the cooling of the 69 McLaren is certainly something to be wary of as well, just to make sure that there's some cool air flowing into that air intake. Normally, that air is being supplied by the car going very, very fast along somewhere like the Dottinger Hoare. You've got to make sure that the engine doesn't overheat whilst it sits in the pit lane. The other thing is, a lot of these SP9 cars, when you come in to do the pit stop service, you have to turn the engine off, and then you need to rely on it restarting as well. There is a slightly different rule for the turbocharged cars in that I think it says we'd really, really like you to turn the engine off, but you don't absolutely have to. Whereas if it's a non-turbocharged car, the engine needs to be cut, and then you've got to hope that it restarts.
0: And the reason why you need the leaf blowers, unlike your road car, we're not driving any kind of cooling fan, not even electric one, because, all right, the old-fashioned style of driving a fan off the crank pulley by a belt, your fan belt, driving the alternator and the cooling fan pulling in air across the radiator while the car remains static. These more modern times, you've got a temperature, a thermostatically controlled electric fan that if the engine reaches a certain temperature, the electric cuts in. We don't really need that on a race car because it's invariably travelling forward through the air most of the time, unless it's sat static on the pit lane. So just to assist in a bit of cooling there, don't want the engine to start heat soaking and getting too hot. We get the leaf blowers on the cars and get some air through them. Johnny, I picked up a little bit of a bit of an interesting stat, and thanks to Johannes Goglika from the Midweek Motorsport Collective for picking up on this. We've talked about mixed class racing here. In SP4, we've got a car that is actually 25 years old.
1: Okay.
0: It's a BMW 325 CI. It's with the Open Motors Automobile Sport Team. It's car 152. From here, I'm going to go and find out where it is in the field. The drivers down to drive it, Ingo Open, Christian Koga, and Henrik Launhardt. We'll find out where that is in the field. But it just shows what you can come and race at the N24. I don't know how long the car's been a race car. It's a car that's been modified from a road car, a street car. But it's just phenomenal, that 25-year-old motor. All right, it's a race car. It gets serviced every time it comes off the track. It's kept virtually new because you're changing the component parts on it all the time, but still, it's very rare you see a 25-year-old car outside of historic racing, of course, here racing for the N24.
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0: my right and say, good morning, Joe.
1: Good morning.
0: We're on a minute past midnight.
1: Yes, it is. Are we ready for a class update as well, John?
0: We certainly are. You might need a few moments just to make sure you're in position to do that, and I can give you those few moments by saying that Lucas Stoltz is leading in the number 80 Mercedes from Windward Racing. He only leads by 1.2 seconds, though, over the sister number 3 Mercedes. And then in third place, a great overtake in the not-too-distant past, actually, from Max Hesse in his Rover Racing BMW. So 99 squeezing into third and now ahead of Christian Krognes, who he was able to overtake on the track. Krognes still going strongly, though, for Vulcan Horse Motorsport, as around the outside at Arenberg had to go Jens Klingman, as another car is recovered on the back of a flatbed. And Klingman in his M3 Touring 24H was really, well, we've said that's a big car, but when you put it next to an ADAC HGV, it is tiny. And the kind of eye line of the two drivers was way out, but Klingman did exactly the right thing, obeying the flags, as another pit stop happens for the Dunlop Shod 17 Porsche.
1: Right, let's have an hourly class update. I'm going to give you all the class leaders. And there's quite a few classes running in the Nürburgring 24 hours. I'll try and get through these as quick as possible. So we'll start with the SP3 class in 150th place. It's car 277. I'm not sure what that car is. In fact, let me get another page up here, Johnny, and then we can go through them.
0: I can do that bit for you if you want.
1: No. I've got that. So 150th position for the BMW 318Ti in SP3. Then we've got to move up the order to find our next class leader, which is way up the order in 120. Say way up the order, still 127th. That's the Strychek driven car of it's the Opel Corsa, the GS Corsa. That's leading SP2T. Just ahead of it on the road is Tom Coronel. He's in the pits at the moment. He's currently in 126th place. He's leading the alternative fuels number one class. There is Tom, and it's an Audi R8 LMS. So that car, I think, is in with a problem, and that might subsequently fall out of this race. So then further forward, 123rd place in the SP4 class, we find the number 152 BMW 325 CI. That's leading the SP4 class, as we said. Looking for the class leader in SP8T, that is the number 59, the Dürr Motorsport McLaren Artura. We've just seen that. That's the car that's just been in the pits, and we were describing the leaf blowers. In 114th, just ahead of it, is the BMW 325i class leader. That's the no team name, just the car number. That's car 100. And then moving up the timing screens to find our next class is the V5 class leader. Now, that car is in the pits. It's the Adrenaline Motorsport Porsche Cayman, car 444 in 88th place overall. Next class is VT2 front-wheel drive. That is the Cooper Leon. No team name for that. That's car 471. And that is in, 83rd place overall. V6 is the next class we come upon, and that is in 79th place overall. Car 396, another car from Adrenaline Motorsport, another Porsche Cayman, leading V6. SP3T, that is the number 317, no team name. It's an Audi TT. That car is currently in 75th place overall. And then the VT2 Hecker, which means basically all-wheel drive or rear-wheel drive. That's car 69th place overall. And it's that team again, Adrenaline Motorsport, leading several classes here with their, this time, with their BMW 330i. Next up is just up the road. It's 68th place, the TCR leader, car 776. No team name, that's an Audi RS3 TCR. And then just ahead of it is the SRS Team Sorg Rennsport BMW M2. That's the BMW class in 67th place overall. Next class leader we come upon is the Rita Engineering Porsche 911. That is in the SP7 class, 47th place overall, and that is car 91. And then in 41st place is the Cup 3 leader. That's the W&S Motorsport Porsche 718 Cayman. And that is the number aptly numbered for a Porsche 962. First in the SP4T class is in 40th. And that's the number 88 for the... It's the Subaru WRX in SP4T. SP10 is just ahead of them in 39th. And that's the Hofer Racing by Bonk Motorsport BMW M4, the GT4 spec car in SP10. First in the SP Pro is the number 992. That's a Porsche 911 from Manti. And then in the AT2 class, in 32nd place overall, is number 632. That's the Black Falcon Porsche 911 Cup car. Further up the order, we find the Cup 2 leader. That's the Porsche class, the number 900, the 900 Black Falcon team, Porsche 911. And then just looking up the timing screen, we're inside the SP9 class. SPX is being led by the 5th place overall car. That's the BMW M3 Touring, fan favourite, certainly one of my favourites. And then the final class in the configuration is the SP9, which is the GT3 class, of course, and that's being led by our overall leader, now the turn of the number 80, Lucas Stoltz, in the Windward Racing Mercedes, who's taking his turn at the front of this field.
0: Sure, many people would have been listening to you, and also enjoying, if you're watching us as well as listening to us, enjoying the pit stop from Hyundai Motorsport N with their 830 Elantra N, because not only was the sort of torturous task being done by the mechanic on the rear left of loosening five individual wheel nuts from the studs, taking the wheel off and then having to do them up again at relatively slow speed, but he was doing a very good job. The other thing that was taking place was a bit of aero bodywork being torn off the rear left corner, which had already been damaged, and the same mechanic got rid of that. But I noticed they were doing front discs on that Hyundai already. We've had 9 hours of the race so far. It did look like it was only the front discs that were being replaced. They are very, very hot components, of course. So the tray had been brought out for the new disc that was going to be offered to the car, and that was a slightly longer stop than we would normally have seen for the Elantra. But it'll be fresh from a 10,000-mile service, if you like, to then do the next stint now. And if they're going to do brakes after 9 hours, will they have to do them after another 9 hours? Or it might be that vaguely at about sort of half distance, give or take 3 hours either side of the 12-hour marker, that's just a job that needs to be done.
1: Yeah, so if the brakes will last 14 hours, when you're inside of 14 hours remaining, then you are clear to do the brakes, if you really want to push that. Just want to say hello to a fellow commentator, Johnny, Andrew Maffer, who's at home with his better half. First Nürburgring. Rude of you, Andrew, not to have given me your fiancé's name, but hopefully you're enjoying the race. Andrew's the lead commentator on the British Karting Championships. I think he's not at the... Are you at the British tomorrow? Yeah, no, I think you said you were at Cheningham, another old-school track, of course, but glad you're enjoying it. How long are you going to stay with us, then, if you're working tomorrow? You'll be sounding like a gibbering fool if you stay up any later.
0: It's only 10 past 11 in the UK, so stay till midnight at the very least, UK time. The two Mercedes have switched around again, by the way, and they might have actually switched for a second time on this lap, because the order was Lucas Stoltz ahead of Danny Junkadea, and they've come in now with Junkadea ahead of Stoltz, so they did indeed switch around for a second time on the same lap. On the live ticker, it said a minute past midnight that the two Mercs were in the reverse order, but they have come in three leading 80, and this will be to complete 57 laps. Just confirm that in a moment or two, because various graphics around me just basically describe those cars as being in the pits, but that's either 57 or 58. Oh, there we go. It is 58 laps completed by the two AMGs, and they came into pit lane separated by less than a second, And the amount of photographers now that are around the number three car rather suggests that a certain Max Verstappen might be taking the number three car over now. I don't know whether we could peer right into the cockpit to confirm that.
1: Well, we were kind of preparing ourselves, not as much as Max Verstappen would be, for his very first nighttime stint in a motor race. Can't quite see into the car to see what that helmet colour is, Johnny. And we won't know for sure, unless we do see his helmet, who the driver is until it clicks the timing beam as he pulls out of the pits. So, fingers crossed, we're going to get this first stint. Another Formula One world champion to welcome to 24-hour sports car racing. We had Fernando Alonso, who went to Daytona, went to Le Mans and won it, I think, with the third attempt with Toyota.
0: Yeah, that sounds about right, but it was a little while ago now, so I've sort
1: it was.
0: But I can check that.
1: Jenson Button, another Formula One world champion who, I'm talking about recently, or relatively recently. I know Alonso was 20 years ago since he won the F1 championship, but Jenson went to Le Mans, found himself with a retirement career of sorts.
0: So these were both 8-lap stints for the 3 and the 80 cars, and that means 8-lap stints, you're in the pit lane for 3 minutes and 17 seconds. The other thing I need to tell you about is that the 34 Aston Martin, currently being driven by Christian Krognes, is now under investigation for potentially an infringement under double yellow. Now, that might be speeding. We haven't yet had a decision about that car. The message about the under investigation only appearing at just before midnight. Lollipop lifted for the number three car. And we... surely that has to be Max by the amount of attention that the car is getting as it heads down the pit lane. And it will have the 80 car right in behind. 58 laps completed, as I say, and they will leave pit lane virtually together. And normally we would get an update straight away, but as I say, my timing's a bit laggy. Do tell me, Joe, if you, in fact, the timing screen way over to your right might offer us an answer as well.
1: Not quite yet. Engel is in the 80 now.
0: Okay.
1: Lucas Stoltz handing over to Mauro Engel. Daniel Giancadella
0: still being shown, isn't he?
1: But he's not showing us out.
0: No.
1: He's still showing us in the pit. So a little bit of time before our timing screen updates there. We'll keep an eye on the...
0: Well, the other thing I'm forgetting to tell you is that Danny Yukadea is a star in his own right. So I'm sure a lot of the photographers just wanted to get a shot of Danny in the car as well. I mean, let's face it, the number three Red Bull Verstappen racing car is drawing enough attention anyway, whether Max is in it or not. And you get this long line of N24 photographers keen to get some crucial photographs in darkness hours. But this is something we learned from Maxime Martin when he joined us in the Global Broadcast Centre and spoke at length to John Hindhoff and Peter Snowden, in that the Winward Racing Mercedes have got into this pattern where they both pit on the same lap, but only one driver change takes place. So one car will retain its driver, the other car will change its driver, and then in another 8 laps time, those roles will be reversed.
1: Martin Pearson's just messaged that he didn't see a driver swap on that number three. Yunkadar is still showing as and confirming that, but Martin's kind of confirmed that for us. Thank you, Martin. Stay tuned. So that number three continuing, and timing screen agrees with Martin Pearson, so we can crack on.
0: We can, and Lucas Stoltz did indeed get out to hand over to Mauro Engel. I mean, Maxime Martin pretty much gave us the rotation and said, well, I'm not due in for the next three driver changes, so I'm off for a bit of a snooze, and who can blame him? Because he will have to do some driving overnight.
1: I mean, that's the thing about 24-hour racing, as the we've got a car off, it looks like we can see the number is the number 86, and that is the high-class racing Porsche. He's currently 11th overall, 10th in the SP9 class.
0: I fear that's Harry King. Yeah, Harry King, who's sharing with Ye Hong Li, the Chinese driver, Anders Fjord back, and Li Kerong And Harry King in the gravel on the Grand Prix circuit. Now, I don't know yet how he's ended up there. That was, yeah, it's in the second sector of the Grand Prix circuit. Both sectors in that vicinity take around about 40 to 45 seconds. So it's after the, or is it at the hairpin? Is it at the Goodyear Caera, I wonder? There is a gravel trap as well at the Michael Schumacher S. The cars are going behind that stranded Harry King Porsche from High Class Racing. As now, Danny Junkadea retained then in the number three Mercedes, but having to back off the pace as he reaches this section, which is under yellows and potentially code 60 as well. This is Adenauer Forst with huge spectator infrastructure constructions that have taken many days through the last week or so to actually pull up, and some of them several stories high. Now we go, and Danny Junkadea gets the jump on a couple of those cars that he wasn't allowed to overtake at the Adenauer Forst, but is now, as they move their way towards Metzgersfeld. And the Franz Conrad Lamborghini Huracan, still very much in contention. It's completed 57 laps now, and Christian Engelhardt's just brought it in. It's a story so far of what might have been for Lamborghini and their three Huracans, because the Red Bull team Abt car started on the front row. Both have been in dramas, although the driver that took pole position yesterday in top qualifying, Luca Engsler, is now in the 84 car again and running in seventh place. So that's their best shot of maybe getting a podium. And it might be helped by the 34 car, as I say, being under investigation for a double yellow infringement. So that's the Christian Krognes Valkenhorst Aston Martin. Keeping my eyes trained to the race control message screen above my head. And we still haven't had... No, we have now had a decision. And it's a no further action for car number 34. So they were checking that that car maybe hadn't overtaken under double yellows. And all is fine. So car 34 looking okay. That was announced 3 or so minutes ago. Valentin Lachenmeier in the 36 BMW Z4 is now heading towards Schwalbenschwanz. And this area restricted to 60 km/h as well, or is it just double yellows? There's a change of surface flag there as well. So indication perhaps that there might be something down on the road surface. Into Gaugenkopf next, and then the long run for home out of the Dottinger Hoor. As Lachenmeier's getting into it the best place possible. He sees the green flag and off and running again for the Saug Motor and Motorsport entry.
1: So Harry King dropping down the order, as we suspect that he might after that off. Currently 7-8, but a few slow zones, Johnny. We've got one at the Sabine Schmidt curve, just coming off the Grand Prix track onto the Nordschleife. We've got one further round as well. Let me just see if I can find that. A little bit of a slow zone going up to Adenauer Forst. That's the uphill sweep, the sweep right, and then the very tight left-right before they start heading back downhill towards Metzgerfeld. And then the climb to Bergwerk through Exmuller. We've got a slow zone there, one of the fastest parts of the track there, as they come out of the right-hander heading towards Bergwerk, out of Exmuller, slow zone there, and another slow zone, and quite a large slow zone, all the way from Brunschen, all the way through the Pflanzgarten, all the way to Schwalbenschwanz, try saying that after being up early, all the way out of the Schwalbenschwanz Kleine Karussell towards the Dottinger Hoor straight. So that's quite a chunk. That's going to affect lap times. And I think that might be because of a recovery vehicle making its way out of that area. But that's a huge... Look at the size of that, Johnny, from Brunschen all the way to the Dottinger Hoor. That's quite a sure bit is. Of racetrack, that.
0: Now, is this in the realms of some cars maybe thinking about pitting after 7 laps rather than normal 8 because of the time that you might stand to gain on your rivals whilst they're restricted to 60 kph along a long stretch might be the opportunity to shorten some of these stints. By the way, Harry King's Porsche is in the gravel at the Goodyear hairpin, so at the bottom of the hill of the Grand Prix track. But did he fall or was he pushed? Can't answer that at this stage, but Harry King is one of those drivers who makes very, very few mistakes, although his experience in 24-hour racing is still fairly limited. Has come through the ranks in the Porsche Carrera Cup Championships, a British champion in that, then started to do some European racing in the Mobil 1 Super Cup with great success at times as well. But I'm delighted to see him now getting his teeth into a couple of 24-hour races this year, because he's also secured a deal at the 24 Hours of Le Mans, and not with a Porsche. He's going to be driving an LMP2 car at Le Mans, Harry King. So I can't wait to see that.
1: He's got a bit of a reputation to be a real special driver.
0: Yeah.
1: But with the real deal is the words that we use to describe Harry. I know he works with Snowy sometimes, driver coaching and instructing. Information coming through that we've lost the KTM crossbow. The number 66 has gone out with a mechanical issue. Just trying to find it on the... just to make sure.
0: I think Mauro Engel's going to have a chance to overtake Danny Yukadea at Antonius Buca. The two Mercedes are side by side, and Mauro Engel very, very close to the edge of the track. There's a VW Golf in front of the two Mercs, but Engel will get the line into Tiergarten, and the 80 car goes back in front, as long as he can thread the eye of the needle there, up against the Armco and a slower runner, and across the line they will go. Moments apart, and Engel leading lap 59.
1: Tremendous, tremendous race in front of us, and considering we're 2.5 hours away from half distance, so we are not going to speculate as to just where things will be by lunchtime tomorrow. We've got to get through the trickiest part of this race, which is of course the nighttime hours. We've talked about the challenge of the Nürburgring and this 24-hour race with its multi-class structure, the speed difference between the slowest classes and the fastest GT3 classes is quite phenomenal. The concentration level, the focus that it takes from all of our drivers. There's a car. Is that
0: Harry King?
1: He's still grounded in that gravel trap. Yes,
0: great,
1: he is. So we're waiting for a recovery vehicle still for Harry King's Porsche. He is plummeting off the edge of a cliff down the timing screen. Last time I looked, set down to 17th, but I think that needs an update. So talk amongst yourselves while I just update my timing screen, JP.
0: Well, that now has detailed it fully in my mind where Harry has come to rest. I was trying to work out exactly where in the gravel he was at the Goodyear hairpin, because the angle that I was trying to describe it from was a slightly unusual one, but now I've been able to witness where the car rests according to Danny Yunkadea's vantage point. It's basically turn 90 degrees through a 180 hairpin, and so you get partway through the Goodyear hairpin and he's immediately to driver's left, facing the wrong way, so actually facing what was a very large crowd from Friday night to witness the drift show. And there is a marshal there with potentially a light board just to indicate further that recovery is about to start. But in full high vis, both jacket and trousers, that marshal, very, very brave to be standing there. I know it's speed limited, or at least yellow flags. I think there's a code 60 in place as well, but still.
1: He's dropped the 22nd, Johnny. He's got a bit of space behind him. Nicky Katzberg is behind him on the road in the Red Bull team at Lamborghini, which is in the pits. So he's going to remain in 22nd until the Porsche from the Gorian RT by car collection, that's the SP9 entry, car number 4. There's a 3-lap deficit, so he's got a chunk of time. He's got over 20 minutes before he'll drop any further down from 22nd. But with him being in the gravel and not really making any attempt to pull him out there. And as I said, that there was a recovery vehicle, I think, just had arrived on scene. So they are very, very efficient here, very swift. They'll get him pulled back on the track, and he'll hopefully not lose any more time. Get back in this race as soon as he can.
0: Just caught sight of the 55 car as well of Alessandro Giretti. And Giretti, the 24-year-old Frenchman who's impressed me again in Porsche One Mate Racing, but car 55, which is the dynamic GT Porsche, running in 12th place. That car's just come into pit lane for service, as is the Mulner Motorsport 918 car, running third in Cup 2. So we've reached the point maybe when the leading runners in Cup 2 are thinking about getting some fuel to put on board. By the way, there are separate numbers for the Cup 2 Porsches in terms of minimum pit stop times that you can't exceed, or you can't be beneath. So again, different table that the Cup 2 runners run by, but they will know it off by heart and have to send the car at exactly the right point to make sure it reaches the timing loop at pit out, not a moment too early.
1: Gaz Bury asked a poignant question there. In other forms of racing, if you end up in the gravel, you are pretty much out of the race. Not at the Nürburgring 24 hours, you can be recovered. Well, one, you can be pulled back on the track, and I think that's what's going to happen with Harry King's Porsche. He's going to be pulled back out of the gravel. Talking about the number 86, the high-class racing car. He's going to be pulled out of the gravel, he'll get back onto the tarmac, and he'll just continue on his way. Whether he comes in the pits is then a decision down to him. But we have got situations where cars with damage can be returned or will be returned to the paddock, to the pits, where the teams can repair them and then continue. So it's pretty much addressing adversity in the form of your car ending up with a problem, whether it be mechanical, whether it be an accident from an incident. The organisers will endeavour to get the car back to the pits, and they'll use the access roads around the Nordschleife. It's a 25-kilometre long track, this, and it goes off out into the countryside away from the Grand Prix part of the track, the kind of conventional permanent circuit. Well, it's all permanent circuit these days, isn't it? So it always has been, actually. What am I talking about? And there's the different accesses around the track, all the way around the track, and the cars can be put onto a flatbed, taken onto the public road, or even towed on the public road on some occasions, and brought back to the paddock where they can be repaired. So it's all about getting that car to finish, because 24-hour racing, primarily it's about winning. It's about winning your class, but it's also, this form of racing came from the, historically, the challenge of getting that motor car. The challenge of the endurance aspect of it is getting that motor car to the finish over the course of 24 hours. That was the engineering challenge. It's a human challenge, it's an engineering challenge, and it's very much a team sport.
0: There's a theory from Tom Hornsby, who's the press officer for the Intercontinental GT Challenge, of which this is the second round for 2026, by the way. Are the Mercedes changing positions, first to second, second to first, on their in-lap just to make the pit stop easier? Because the 3 car sits a bit further down pit lane compared to the 80, i.e. in order when you pass the garages to drivers right down pit lane, the first one you will get to is the 80 car, and then it's the 3 car after that. So it makes much more sense for the 3 to lead the 80 car into pit lane, just so that they can pull into their pit stall, side or nose to tail, and be worked on without too much confusion and a bit without too much choreography. It's certainly a theory that makes sense, Tom. And Danny Junkadea is now behind Mauro Engel after Engel picked him off at the end of the Dottinger Hall. But we'll see whether later on in the stint, whether the 3 gets pulled back ahead, if you like, because there's clearly a bit of team orders going on here. Windward Racing want to win the race and they want to finish second as well. In which order those cars will be in, well, that's your guess, but with a certain personality in this race, then probably more likely that the number 3 car will be the winner if they can actually fashion that finish. And people like Maro Engel might have a bit of a thing to say about that as well, because he's now leading in the number 80 car. The other theory from John Hindhoff is that are they actually saving a little bit of fuel here and there? A bit like being in a bicycle race, Tour de France, Giro d'Italia, where it's the job of one cyclist to lead and take a lot of the airflow, and then you give that person a bit of a break by putting another competitor in front, and they get the chance then to follow in the tow. And by doing that, these Mercedes will actually save just that little bit of fuel. I'm not talking about a full lap, but when you add it all up through the course of the 24 hours, you might actually be able to pinch one more lap by the end of the race, which could be crucial. We're on lap 60. Joe Bradley stepped away for a bit of a break. It is midnight 30 here in Germany for the 54th edition of the ADAC Ravenol 24 Hours of the Nürburgring, live on the Radio Show Limited network of channels. And Bruce Jones, good morning to you. Rejoining me in the Global Broadcast Centre, it's Johnny Palmer and Bruce Jones for this little segment of the race. And we're in a good rhythm here, I feel.
2: Yeah, no, it definitely feels like it. But to me, it still feels like good night, because good morning is when I wake up in the morning. I know it's after midnight, but this has been just such an enthralling race. And yet one team is just rock solid at the front. Winwood Racing. Everybody else has had a mishap here, a mishap there. Yes, you just said the words, it is endurance racing, but for Winwood Racing, they seem to have a very, very good formula. For Mercedes, they haven't won this race for 10 years, and to have the cars running first and second with a very tidy buffer, the best part of 3 minutes back to the Balkan Horse Motorsport Aston Martin with Christian Kronjes at the wheel. This is dream position for the team. But the number of mishaps to the others, yes, cold track conditions, greasy track conditions, but so many cars going off. But then again, what can you do when you see the likes of Grello being driven, you know, beautifully by Kevin Estra, and a stream of oil across the circuit, and he was just absolutely a passenger. Then poor Arjun Maini poured into the barriers behind him as well. Two, you know, cars easily in the top 10, and certainly the Manti Racing Grello Porsche, very much a car that would have been challenging the Winwood Racing Mercedes, and that is the change of the complexion in this race. I think we're far from finished, but yeah, it's been extraordinary. Most races you can dip away for half an hour, come back, look at the figures for 10 minutes, and you feel as though you've got your finger back on the pulse. This is taking a lot more analysis.
0: Yeah, agreed. And I mean, that it's great that the two leaders are so close to one another. It's now 9 seconds, actually, Engel to Junkadea. But I get the feeling that they'll be a bit closer than that towards the end of this particular stint. And then the rest are being left to fight for the minor places at this stage. But bear in mind that the Aston Martin and Christian Krognes, yes, he's nearly 3 minutes back down the road, but that's still very much on the same lap. You know, it's an 8 minute lap around here, and actually we're in the 9 minutes right now, 9:30. That's time for Christian Krognes. The lap times for the two Mercedes are a bit deceptive, because they include their most recent pit stops. So a bit of time obviously was gathered back by the Valkenhorst Aston in third position, with in the 99 car, that's one of two Rover Racing BMWs, and car 99 has at the moment one of the van der Linders. It's Shell the van der Linder in car 99, with Max Hesse, Dan Harper, Dries Van Tor, the other three drivers in that quartet. But Sheldon is currently at the wheel and positioned fourth. Now, he's 1:06 back, and that is a gap from the Aston Martin. And that was the gap at the start of this lap. A further 44 seconds back is the BMW of Neil Verhagen, and that's the very special M3 Touring running in fifth place, ahead of Luca Engsler's Lamborghini number 84, Lauren Heinrich's 24 Lionsbeak Porsche, Dylan Pereira in the 48 Lodge Motorsport 911 GT3, and then Chris Meese and Bastian Buus completing the top 10 with 14 and a half hours just under still to go. And Maro Engel barreling his way down towards, I don't know, Forst is this? Yes, with the vicinity of the track just opening up. You can't really see that massive amount of grass to the right hand side, and you wouldn't want to go anywhere near it, frankly, because so much of it is more like a bog after lots of rain this week. Metzgersfeld coming up, and the campsite to driver's right is still very lively indeed.
2: It is a massive bank, and if ever you drive out of the circuit during the night, whether to go away, get a couple of hours of shut-eye or just lying flat on a bed, which is often all you can manage for a few hours, you go past that campsite at Metzgersfeld. It is gargantuan. The hillside is covered from top to bottom. You've got stages, music pumping out, maybe not to your taste, Johnny, or in fact mine, Euro electro pop from about 30 years ago, but certainly people having fun. But yes, it's a pool of light. But for me, just sitting, analysing cars as they go around the track at the moment, it's such a different feel, because nightfall was about 20 past nine this evening. It's much later than you think, because I think because this meeting's had best part of hail, almost snow, it's been very cold. You sort of think, of course, it must still be winter, but it's not, because we are quite deep into spring. But anyhow, it's just, if you go away and come back and the track's in full darkness, it takes a while just to get your eye back in as to where they are. But of course, cars' headlights are just so much better than they were, you know, even sort of 10, 15 years ago. So it's still just mesmerising whenever you get to ride on board. And at the moment, riding around with Mauro Engel in the number 80 Mercedes for Windward Racing that's leading this race. OK, again, we just talked just a 10-second margin. But what we have seen, just on top of that, is, of course, you have a very long lap at 25 kilometres, but actually that doesn't really matter. It's the gap between one car and another, and yet we've seen slow zones and people being caught behind cars that were slow with under waved yellow flags. And that's how last time I was in here, one car, the race leader, lost 14 seconds on one lap, having built a 23-second lead. Suddenly it was hauled right back in, so you can't rest on your laurels. You've got to keep pressing on. But you have to say right now, Windward Racing can afford to back off just a tiny bit, not enough to lose their concentration. But they don't need to take the risk when going through traffic right now, because they've got a very tidy buffer.
0: Well, that gap of point something of a second between first and second Mercedes has opened up now to 8 seconds. And that's partly because of Danny Junkadea doing a 9.13, nearly a 9.14. So, yeah, biding his time, I think, through traffic. You don't need to go crazy and be nose to tail all the time. There's only so much the Windward Racing engineers can take with the two cars, you know, feet apart. So it might not be a bad call, that, to just have them separated very slightly. 80 leading three, and then the far bigger gap back to Christian Krognes, with some Porsche Caymans now pitting. One of them is the 962 entry. This is the WNS Motorsport car for Oberheim, and that therefore will be Moritz Oberheim in 962, sharing with Philippe Mimois as a Finnish racer, Lorenz Stegman and Niklas Wiedmann in the 918 Cayman from WNS Motorsport. Here's one of the mighty HWA Evo R's, Evo Dot R's, and the 61 car running kind of as competition for SP9, but it can't run in the SP9 class, so they run as SPX machines. And this is the 61 car, so it was brought in by, bear with me, we've been driving that previous stint.
2: Bringer van der Zander just brought it in. I must say that car looks fantastic. Retro in shape, but sort of sci-fi in terms of its black and white livery. Looks like a sort of exoskeleton on it. Maybe it's the night hour that's getting to my head, but it's something very different. Really enjoying the trio of those.
0: From certain angles, it looks like someone sketched it, though, as well. You know, sort of with a white pen on some black paper. And the lines are all where the creases are in the bodywork, if you like. And it's a piece of artwork. I realised that as soon as I stood next to it. I've seen the photographs prior to coming here, but you can't actually see it. They're flat.
2: It looks way better under electric lighting, night lighting, than it does during the day. It looks pretty cool in the day, but anyhow, for HWA, you know, they had to put something together to attract the likes of Ragnar van der Zander to come and play, but it's also fantastic. We heard from Roland Asch earlier. San Sebastian is one of the drivers of those three HWA Evos, and of course, Roland did so much driving in the DTM. And really knows his craft, and he's been blown away by what he's been seeing. He was even helping to develop that car for HWA, but good to see them here. Something different, along with, of course, the BMW with their M3 Touring 24H, something that's really just, you know, drawing in an extra element of appeal to this race.
0: Renger van der Zander running second in SPX. That's because the SPX race leader is the 81 BMW M3 Touring, which is running still as high as fifth place, now in the hands of Neil Verhagen. Still frantic work going on in the one of the Porsche Cayman garages. That looks like Black Falcon. And 961 is another Cayman from Cup 3, and another WNS Motorsport car indeed, heading back out into third position in Cup 3 for Mikel Máquez, the Czech racer who shares with Marius Rauer and Zhang Chendong. In fact, two Chinese drivers, Liu Chao's in that car as well. So it's 20 to 1 in the morning. We're still feeling fairly bright-eyed and bushy-tailed. Let's have them ask Adam Christodoulou how fresh he's feeling. I can't remember when you were last in the car.
3: I just got out of the car about 30 minutes ago.
0: So you'll be on high alert.
3: Yeah, the adrenaline's still pumping, so... I thought I'll come and see you guys, and then I'll go and grab myself a little bit of food and try and have a bit of a rest before I jump back in the morning.
2: Track conditions, what were they like in that stint?
3: So I jumped in. So it rained, and then we made the decision that we put Marek on wet, and then it dried out, but we had to get to a pit window that we thought would be realistic to put the slicks on, so... he was screaming a little bit because, of course, a wet tyre on a dry track, the thing is just, like, snaking all over the place. And so, so I ended up jumping in. And it was wet through, like, Arenberg and Foxhara and Adenau Forest. And so that was a little bit tricky to navigate. But then there was an incident, so it ended up being a slow zone anyway, which kind of takes a little bit of pressure off because, obviously, no one ever... wants to go flat out on a slick tyre through the wet and kind of pray, so it made it a little bit...
2: But there was a shot during your stint when they were doing the clear-up at Arenberg where I've never seen so much gravel on
3: yes.
2: the circuit. I mean, it was like they'd intentionally fired it on.
3: It's like it's like been swept the wrong way, yeah.
2: Yes, you're supposed to put it back in the gravel.
3: So, well, that was it, I think, because of, obviously, the little downpour there. Obviously, a bunch of people came steaming in to that corner and went straight on through the gravel. And amazingly, none of them, I don't believe any of them, went hard into the barriers. But they did manage to drag a load of stones back onto the circuit.
2: They were actually just right on the edge of the circuit. It was the car, I believe.
3: Oh, yeah, yeah, yeah. They two of them touched each other. That was it, I remember.
2: Yeah, sort of interlocked, BMW in there too. But the Pro Sport Racing number 26 Mercedes, your car, where are you on the charts? And they were just outside the top 10. Mikel Grenier on board. But where are you within your cycle?
3: So...
2: you've just got out, but how many laps ago is that now?
3: So he's probably done about three laps.
2: Yeah.
3: We are jumping between P6 and P16. that's how tight it is, and the thing, it's a bit of a mess out there at the moment because everyone's got a different strategy because of the rain, and people put different tyres on, pitted at different times, and so it's too hard to predict on where we're going to end up. But we've just got to stay out of trouble. We've done a really good job so far. A few of our main competitors have ended up basically having to retire or crash out, and it's one of those that I think realistically we have a top five in there if we do a good job and we keep it clean, and who knows, we might even be able to get even closer to the podium. I think it's one of those that you just can't tell this early in the race. Like, there's still a few more hours of darkness, and of course everything always happens in the middle of the night.
0: Is that something how you're judging your position in the race? You're almost looking at a range of places, though.
3: Yeah.
0: This far out from the checkered flag, you know, sixth, oh, that's great, but we may well drop a bit in the next pit stop.
3: To be honest, like, you do drop, and there is no getting around that. But so it's just, you can't predict what the weather's going to do, and if there's a downpour later on, everyone's going to pit at the same time. But depending on their previous stint length will depend on how long they're in the pits for. So, for example, if you've only done three laps and then it pours down, you've only got to put in three laps worth of fuel, so you're going to have to do a pretty quick tyre change for that to not lose time, because each lap is roughly about 20 seconds of extra fuel. And can they do a tyre change quick enough with without going over their minimum pit time, basically.
0: Just to give you some context, three laps, you've got to be in the pits for 90 seconds, whereas a more standard eight-lap stint is 3 minutes and a quarter, 3 minutes 17.
3: You 90 seconds, though, is also including the pit lane length, which I think is about 34 seconds around here.
0: Okay.
3: So then they've only got a minute. They should be able to do a tyre change, no problem, within a minute, because a lot of these teams do, like, GT World Challenge and some of the other races, and so they're used to doing, like, 18-second pit stops. And so, but
0: you get into this false sense of security, I would have thought, if you've been regularly doing the 3-minute 17 version, going, oh, God,
3: it's a very casual driver change.
0: And all of a sudden, it's like, we've got to do this one quick, boys.
3: So it's one of those, but you're still limited on the refueling, because we use standard, like, gas station nozzles.
0: Yeah.
3: It's not like using a fueling rig that can fill the thing up in 30 seconds. So you're still limited on, I guess it's pumping 1 litre maybe every 2 seconds.
0: And there's no vent to take the air out on the other side or anything, is there?
3: No, exactly. So it's just a gun. It's just like a regular gun that everyone has at their normal petrol stations. And so as it reaches the top, it'll click a few times, and depending on how much extra you want to try and squeeze in, if there is time, then you do.
0: You're driving the same car as the two that seem to be the dominant leaders right now. I mean, that at the moment doesn't feel like a false gap between the 80 and the 3 and everybody else. But I'm a bit concerned at times that Wynn would have these cars like nose to tail, lap after lap, and there's a twitch from the lead car, and you think the two could go at any moment. Is that a sort of strategy you've seen from a team that you've been involved with in the past, or other teams that you've been racing against, rather than splitting their strategy? Because I would have expected Wynnewood to have split them at this point.
3: The problem is, you can't. If you split them, and then if something happens at some point during the race, and the car that you pitted early ends up, like, basically falling out of a window, let's say it rains and they have to do an extra stop, then it's painful. So I think at the moment they're just allowing them to race, obviously, without any contact or anything. Like, that's number one rule, never hit your teammate.
0: Of course.
3: And so
0: they've done well in that respect so far.
3: Yeah. And so, saying that, though, there's been so many close calls out there, like, because the track's a mess, it's dirty, there's stones everywhere, there's code 60s. That suddenly appear around the bend of a corner when you've been going at like 180 or whatever, and you have to slam on the anchors.
2: How are you finding the warning lights? They've been very keen to promote the fact they've got warning lights at various points around the circuit. I mean, it's one thing in daylight, you just come in after darkness. Are they clear to you, or is it just...
3: No, they're perfectly clear.
2: So they are, and
3: The more information the driver gets, the better. And so, as you've seen, we've just gone past the double yellow, so that's 120. And we're now looking in the pit lane. You're always looking for the next marshal post, because you would not want to miss a green flag or a green light, because
2: it undoes everything.
3: Yeah, it undoes everything. There's no safety car here, so there's no chance to, like, squeeze the grid back together or anything. You have to optimise every opportunity.
0: There was a theory earlier on from John Hindhoff saying, is this a deliberate ploy from the two leading cars to be switching as often as they are in an effort to actually save a bit of fuel here and there?
3: No, it doesn't make any difference. It's pretty clear that I think basically all SP9 GT3 cars are basically doing eight-lap stints. That is the most we can get on out of the fuel. And by saving a litre or two, you'll come off the refueling gun a bit quicker, but you've still got to sit there because of the minimum times that we just spoke about.
0: Yeah.
3: So in the end, it doesn't make any difference. I think in the end, like, it can be difficult. If you're the lead car and you've got someone right on your rear bumper, their high beams and everything, and also the blue flashing LED light is just constant, and it can be quite distracting, and so it's one of those...
0: Just a headache.
3: Yeah, exactly. And so it's one of those that ideally you want a little bit of breathing space. And so just so it's not a distraction, or just so you don't feel a pressure of trying to cut through the traffic and save every tenth, because that's when things go wrong. And so now there's a 15-second gap between the two, and so that will make it a little bit easier for the cars. There's no pressure of trying to not gain time or lose time if you're following.
0: So you and the team have worked out where your strategy of the eight laps fits around the cars that you're racing, kind of in and around the timing screen. I was going to say where in the sort of pit stop strategy do you generally find yourself back in sixth place, but it's
3: always right at the end, just as we pit. So ideally, what we would want to happen is
0: the end of the race
3: to be our eighth lap. That would be the perfect situation.
0: Yeah. And you might even speak.
3: But there's one in eight chance that that's going to happen. So.
0: True. Yeah. And it's way too soon to be back time into three.
3: Exactly. The thing is, you just can't predict. So much can happen during the race, and especially with the weather, or like obviously the Nürburgring. In the past, as they've had to stop the race for certain periods because of fog and stuff, and so it's been pretty clear out there. At one point, then actually, whilst I was driving, I was thinking, God, the fog's coming down quite bad. And this was through basically Foxborough, Adenau Forest, and all of that. And then I saw the fireworks, I was like, guys, this smoke really from all the fireworks. And what it was is there was a little car that basically I think. There was some body work or something rubbing, and it was pouring, the smoke pouring out, and it was actually the smoke of the car that was what I thought was the fog. And so obviously the next lap it was perfectly clear, but as I approached it I was like, God, this is getting bad, I can't even see
2: in
3: front now. And then I realised, oh, the smoke was actually just coming from that car. So
0: I think we caught a sight of that, not from your car, but it was in the Metzgersfeld area down to Kellenard. And it was from the headlights of, I think, the 80 at the time. Mm-hmm. I thought, either there's a very low cloud or somebody's gone off big time, but OK.
3: That's what I thought. I was like, oh, that fog appeared quick, but it wasn't. It was just one of the cars was smoking.
0: Have you driven with Chris Lullen before?
3: So I had the pleasure to do the qualifying race with him, and it's a shame. Our pace at the qualifying race was really good, but unfortunately it was the first race that we had done with the car, with Pro Sport, and we had a refueling breather pipe issue. And so basically every pit stop we lost 40 seconds. And it's a real shame because at the point that I pitted during that, I'd just overtaken the Grello during the quali race, and I think we had a potential chance of a podium because Grello finished third and Winwood finished fourth, and we were ahead of both of them when we pitted during the first stop. So I think we had a chance then, but it was one of those. I'm glad that, in a way, that happened then than it happened now, because obviously if you're losing 40 seconds every pit stop during a 24 hours, we're going to be doing 20 pit stops. That's a lot of time just lost for... for no reason of the driver or the team.
0: I just wanted to get your opinion on Chris's abilities, because he's another virtual racer turned real. I mean, I know you do a lot of virtual racing yourself, but Chris raced with Max Verstappen last year in a Ferrari. And I first encountered him when he was doing some radical racing in the UK, and he was miles ahead of anybody in that championship. He's a bit good, isn't he?
3: He's been doing a brilliant job, and so like he's been doing quite a bit of testing. He's racing in GT World Challenge, Endurance and Sprint, and so he's in the car a lot. But the thing is, you come to the Nürburgring Nordschleife and suddenly it's an eye-opener. And so he's been getting up to speed really well. And it was one of those that the other day we were like, right, the plan is all of us will drive in the dark. But then, of course, there was crazy weather. And the team were like, well, what do we do? And I was like, look, he needs to at least just do one lap in the dark just to understand visuals and stuff, and whether he's happy with the lights and stuff, and whether he feels comfortable. And there was loads of standing water, and Max was going around at the time, and so and even Max was taking it easy in the Verstappen.com car. And so it was one of those, I was like, look, Max is like toodling around just to get a bit of an idea of references and stuff, so just do the same, no risk. And when I looked at the onboard after, there was two points where there was like obviously a load of standing water and it was completely crossed up, and it was like, oh, like he reacted really well to it. And so he's very sensible, so like at that point he just took it easy, and he's doing a really good job.
2: But it's just such a story, isn't it? Because I mean during COVID, very quickly Did you ever do any of the digital NLS racing?
3: Yeah, I joined these guys actually for for the Nürburgring 24 Hours. Literally, I got my sim. This was on iRacing at the time, and I ended up. It arrived on, or the pieces arrived on the Monday. I built it Monday, Tuesday, and then I had to get my C license, I think. And
0: okay.
3: So I went through all my licenses literally in 24 hours to make sure that I could join the guys for the 24 hours.
0: You raced in the same car as Joe Bradley.
3: Exactly. Okay. So we all raced together, and so...
0: And Nick as well?
3: I was also doing... There was an All-Stars Sim Championship as well at the time, where there was the Sim Races,

0: kind of got in the way of that, and so I'd like to do a little bit more because during COVID it was great fun and the community like really grew, so it was great being a part of that. And so,
1: but one of the things that really struck me at the time, because I was super impressed with DNLS, you know, John and I commentated quite a lot of it, how quickly I just was convinced I was looking at real racing. I just completely forgot that it wasn't the real thing, but it, very quickly seeing how some of the manufacturers put their engineers into the mix there to keep them sharp. Some even put their media teams in there to keep them sharp, write press releases accordingly, so you didn't,
0: didn't
1: get rusty.
0: I think the world changed dramatically and everyone adapted like extremely well, and I think what during that period, like, I found myself watching some commentary on some marbles racing down a hill, like through some different things, and it's funny how you just got like hooked on different things, and I think everyone just embraced it. And like, and I think that people couldn't go out, and so that was our new entertainment. That was like,
2: we couldn't do anything about it.
0: Yeah, and that just shows that in the end, it doesn't matter like what sport you're involved in. Like when you're competitive, and like in, we've got you guys commentating and stuff, it makes it enjoyable to watch, and you end up finding your drivers or team or whoever you support, because obviously a lot of the real life teams ended up with sim teams, and so people still got to support and watch the live feeds and everything whilst that was happening.
2: We've often said that Hindhoff could make two snails climbing up a wall sound entertaining. I don't know whether that's a good or a bad thing actually, but he was in his pomp when he got a lot of digital racing to call as well. Adam, I'm going to let you go because we're about 2 minutes away from a bit of a junction in the broadcast.
0: Yep.
2: And you've got some food and some rest to get.
0: Sounds good. Sounds good.
2: So thank you for popping
0: in. I'll drop back in tomorrow morning, I guess, after my next drive round.
2: Please do. Please do. And I hope it's still going to be dry by that point. Have you seen a forecast for later on
0: today? From what I believe, I think it's dry all the way through the night now.
2: Yeah, I've heard that.
0: Which is nicer for the drivers, because there's nothing worse than trying to figure out like the black shiny tarmac if it's wet or dry. And of course, so it's one of those that for drivers it's nicer, and just knowing that you can put the car wherever on the track and it's not going to surprise you.
1: But if it did suddenly become, you know, rain did strike, and then you looked at the forecast, it looked to stay for a long time, would you then do double stints just so that one driver has the continuity so you don't have the changeover?
0: It helps. Like your first lap, you're always doing a bit of a feeler, and the worst is when it's mixed conditions. This is when you lose too much time because you don't know what the track was like. The guys that have continued doing laps have an idea from the previous lap and stuff, and so it's one of those, ideally, you try and double stint all the way through if you can.
2: Adam Christodoulou joining us, and he will be back in the Global Broadcast Centre later on in the race. Thank you, Adam.
0: Thank you.
2: At 3 o'clock yesterday afternoon, we were building up to one of the incredible starts to the motor racing year, with the 54th edition of the Ravenol 24 Hours of the Nürburgring, and 50-odd cars in the leading group threaded their way through the Ravenol S, but there was contact between the two Red Bull-backed cars, the 84 Lamborghini getting tagged by the nose of Danny Junkadea's Mercedes. Also, a jump start for the number 130 Lamborghini with the Schaeffler backing. Dan Harper would go for an early rotation, but he was assisted into it coming out of the hairpin on the opening lap. And then the Lamborghini that led at the time had to nerf almost its way between a couple of the runners in start group three, doing a little bit of damage to the front right corner of that Lamborghini in the process. Cracking fight from Maximilian Paul and Kevin Estre at the early stages. Max Verstappen was off the road during his opening stint in the number three Verstappen Racing Mercedes. Very close to the Armco, or actually making contact with the Armco. Tough to tell from that angle. I think there was a scrape, and then down the inside of Christian Engelhardt to get another position after Engelhardt was slightly delayed through the Vidal chicane. Arenberg, and actually in this case the corner just before it, Schwedenkreuz, has been the scene of plenty of carnage. And this was a tyre letting go on the 75 Max Kruse Audi, which speared it to the right and did a lot of damage to the nose of that car. Grello, celebrating its 10th anniversary of that paint scheme, was okay.

0: in the early stages, but sadly that story would end in the not-too-distant future. And the Realize Condo Racing Ferrari trying to go around the outside of one of the Cup 3 Porsche Caymans, heavily into the barrier at Hatzenbach, pushing that barrier back a significant distance. That would be needed to be repaired, and the Ferrari was out of the race. Alexander Sims catching the back of a KTM G Mercedes on a restart, or a run out of a code 60, and either the Mercedes or the Audi driver misjudged it, one piling into the back of the other. Max Verstappen, a little bit of a baptism of fire for him in a first 24-hour race of his career in terms of the real full metal racing, that is. Remember, he has done at least one of the digital versions in the past during the Imola Grand Prix weekend. Now, Kevin Estre off on fluid, laid back down by, ironically, another Porsche. I think one of the Four Motors concept cars, and Estre could do nothing about this spin. Relatively low speed at Brunchen. He braked, he turned. The car ordinarily would stick, but it didn't on this occasion, and whacked the barrier at Brunchen, doing massive damage to the internals of the Porsche. The flat six engine, of course, sits just the other side of that rear bumper. But it was nothing compared to Argent Meini's huge head-on smash with the Armco barrier. The car swung in one direction and then the next, and then did huge damage to that barrier. And this was, I'm afraid, the culprit moments before the Kevin Estre spin, dropping that fluid right on the racing line. Tremendous fight between the two AMGs, still in the daylight hours, between the 80 and the number three that was being driven by Jules Gounon. But it was overtaken by Conor Di Filippi in the M3 Touring 24H car, this special developed by BMW M-Power, and it went around the outside of one of the Mercedes and then down into the foxhole, would pick off the 80 car as well for what was third position at the time. Mattia Drudi had an opportunity to lead the motor race for Valkenhorst Motorsports Aston Martin, and the Italian stallion did incredibly well, particularly on the final lap of eight of one particular stint when he was on slick tyres and so much of the racetrack was damp. An awesome sunset here in the Eiffel, despite still the pounding down rain, which made the Nürburg Castle look resplendent. Raffaele Marchiello tripping over a fellow BMW, and Maurice Schuring would be in the fence moments later doing a full rotation after he was slightly delayed by the other BMW Z4, the car that runs on the Dunlop tyre, number 36. This was the Falcon Porsche, though, that would pull away from the scene, but the car would stop at Hoheracht. Complete darkness then in the paddock area here at the Nordschleife, and certainly in certain areas out on the racetrack. And I just reminded you of the dramas for the 44 car. Well, the sister machine is the 17 Dunlop shod Porsche of Alessio Picardiello, who is stopped somewhere on the racetrack. And this is a Bergwerk.
1: Well, I tell you, we've got a slow zone.
0: Yes.
1: Was along the Dottinger Hurt, and just most recently a slow zone at Brunchen and Bergwerk as well. So during those highlights, Alessio Picariello come to a stop somewhere. We've got to locate exactly where he is, but suddenly, after being quiet for a while out on the circuit, team still doing their car repairs in the garage. We have had moments, and nothing has been as big as Alessio Picariello's, because once he hit the barriers, headlights go missing from his car. Nothing is illuminated in front. He's sitting side on in the front of his car, very battered indeed. The Dunlop Motorsport Porsche 911 sitting steaming at the side of the circuit.
0: And that wasn't a move for position. I don't think he was close enough to the Porsche in front or the Mercedes behind. It was another Porsche, but I didn't get enough of a glimpse of it to identify who Picariello has made contact with, but all that did was spear the 17 car over to the left, straight into the barrier, and the next corner coming up was that tight right-hander at Bergwerk. The new race leader is the 99 Rover Racing BMW, and that is because the two Mercedes have come in to pit lane during our update at 1 a.m. It's now 6 minutes past one, by the way, here at the Nordschleife. for the 54th edition of the 24 Hours of the Nürburgring. And Picariello was running 10th, so had the chance of a good result, but that car surely now out of the race, Bruce.
1: I think he was actually running about 7th at the time.
0: Wow.
1: That's the other cars having gone past him. So being that car, the yellow and black Dunlop livery car from Schnabel, had been picking its way up the order, but Bergwerk won. I mean, it's a frightening corner at the best of times, but in darkness on a greasy, cold track. But he fairly whipped around. You could see headlights suddenly, no headlights off. The barrier had confronted the car. And I'm afraid that's surely going to be barrier repairs. We've already had plenty of those in the race so far, most principally at Brunchen earlier in the race, but back at certain points on the racing to green zones. I'm still trying to get to the foot of why there was a slow zone halfway along the Dossinger Höhe, but I can't work out who stopped down there. But maybe shortly we'll have a car brought back on a flatbed truck or pushed behind the barriers or even limping back to pit lane. But just remember Dossinger, that long, long straight, the return straight, actually one of the few points where drivers can vaguely relax around the full 25 kilometres here. But someone clearly had come unstuck.
0: Something like 230 kilometres per hour through the approach to Bergwerk before you then leap on the brakes. And now the other side of that right-hander begin the ascent through Klostertal and Kesselschen. But obviously, Picariello thought the Porsche he was trying to lap was going to go to the left, or a bit more to the left than it turned out to be the case. Christian Krognes has brought the Valkenhorst Motorsport Aston Martin in. But as I say, Sheldon van der Linde leading in BMW number 99. And the Mercedes have dropped back into the mid-pack after their latest pit stops, so that will leave Neil Verhagen in the M3 Touring up to as high as second position. Maro Engel feeding back into what might be fourth behind Christopher Mies's HRT Ford Racing Mustang. The 1-2-3 car is now being overtaken, and I just wonder whether the livery of the car that Picariello has just clashed with might have been blue and white, and therefore I'm perhaps drawn to one of the Mulner cars, but I'd need to witness precisely what happened on the approach to Bergwerk to be confident of that. Martin Rump, by the way, is now at the wheel of the 1-2-3 Mulner Motorsport Porsche, which runs in SP9, but Mulner have a couple of entries as well in the Cup 2 part of this race for the Carrera Cup 1 make cars.
1: Looking for gaps, looking for cars that haven't made it round the laps, but that Martin Rump-driven 1-2-3 Porsche down in 21st position overall, I just would like it to see it reach the 6th timing section and complete that to check that it hasn't been injured in that clash with Alessio Picario. I think we didn't see if he hit anyone else, but we certainly saw the Dunlop Porsche hitting the barriers and rotating around and extinguishing its headlights. It's a standard pit stop for the car that we cannot see. Of course, the camo-liveried Aston Martin Walkenhorst. It's in the pits, brought there by Christian Krognes. It's had it to go at the very sharpest end of the field and then had that awfully bad luck just going past pit entry when the skies didn't open, but they certainly suddenly put down a fair bit of rain and getting caught out, and Ben having to go for an entire lap on entirely the wrong sort of tyres. That really cost them so much time. But what we have seen from the Aston Martin centred by Walkenhorst, when all is fine, they've got very, very good pace indeed. So maybe that can carry on chipping away. We've got to just under 14 hours out of the 24 remaining. And we will see. That's down in sixth place in the pits. May lose another position while it remains in the pits, but that will be logging its ninth pit stop, and not all of its rivals have done them, so he could yet be promoted higher.
0: I'm just going to correct the order, because I think there was a glitch in the timing, maybe with Vega being able to correct it manually. But the Mercedes, for any fans of the Windward Racing AMGs, they are still leading for a brief spell, and it even was copied on the scoring tower on the left hand side. The 99 BMW was in front, but they haven't actually made their stops yet, so it is still the 80 car and the 3 car of Maro Engel and Danny Junkadea, and the gap through the last time around, I reckon that was at the start of this current lap 65, was back to only 4 seconds, and then you've got about a 5 minute gap back to the van der Linde driven Rover Racing BMW. So sorry to give anybody, fans of the Windward Racing Mercedes a bit of a heart attack. That has now been corrected on all of our screens. And Niel Verhagen, therefore, is back in fourth rather than running in second. But we have seen the 81 car up as high as third position. The 999 car waved back out again. That is...
1: Well, it's a Mulner Motorsport car, but that's a Cup 3 class car. That's
0: yes.
1: Just serving its time. With and Peter Mackay, who's going to be coming into the commentary box or joining the commentary lineup shortly, doesn't think that the car that had contact with the Alessio Picariello, number 17, Dunlop Motorsport Porsche, was another one of the front runners. It's a Cup 2 car. It might have been blue, but he doesn't think it was blue and white enough to be one of the Mulner ones. Anyhow, we still have to send Sherlock Holmes down to the pit to try and work out who, what, where and when. Easier said than done.
0: That was Chris Rink, by the way, in the 999 Mulner Motorsport car. And Chris Rink and Danny Brink were several times over champions of the Nürburgring Langstrecken Series. Mainly because they were often entering... And look at the state of the front of that 17 car. Hopefully you're enjoying the overnight coverage in both sound and vision, but there's really not a lot left on the front of the 17 that has suffered that incident at Bergwerk. 230 kph on the approach, and the immediate concern is clearly for Alessio Picariello. The intervention vehicles are with him. I'm sure there'll be some paramedics nearby as well. And if he's complaining of any pain at all, they will not rush that extraction. And then the next thing they'll need to do, once they've established that Alessio is OK, then they can start to recover the car and several broken bits that are no longer on it, and the barrier that is extensively damaged as well.
1: Yes, that's another thing. We can't see the extent of that because cars flashing by aren't showing it clearly in the full dark at the back part of the circuit. But rest assured, when barrier repairs are done, there's probably nobody better in world motorsport at getting things fixed as quickly as the crews here at the Nürburgring. They do get practice off it throughout the course of the year, but it's not just fixing the barriers, it's getting vehicles there with the extra sections of fresh barrier to apply to them. You can't have them at every corner when you have 150 plus corners on this, but they do a fantastic job of getting there and getting it fixed.
0: I did wonder whether the Nürburgring live ticker might have an answer for us, and it says that the two cars that clashed in the Bergwerk section were the 17, which we knew, but the number 13 Porsche 911 GT3 Cup car that is able to continue slowly towards the pit. So car 13 is still moving. Car 17 is very definitely not. And that is a Cup 2 car, the Car Graphic Porsche, down in 10th position in Cup 2. And Car Graphic, let me just give you the full team name. Ah, that's new, according to my entry list, so...
1: I have number 13 as White Angel for Fly and Help, but that might be like the sponsor's name on top of what the car really is in terms of its entry.
0: And it is Andreas Skipanski, the German racer, who's got Mike Jaeger as a teammate in that, along with Ben Albrecht and Kurt Ecker. So according to the ticker, that Cup 2 AM car is still moving and trying to get back to the pits. The other thing I can tell you from the live ticker 2 minutes ago is that as far as Alessio Picariello is concerned, the driver is okay and can leave the damaged car under his own power, as the live ticker states it. So unaided, Alessio, by the sounds of things, is able to walk away. He'll no doubt be taken to the on-site medical centre for checks, but that is initially very good news after a huge, huge hit for the number 17 Schnabel prepared number 17 Dunlop Motorsport car. Danny Yukadea pursuing. Well, I've got the BMW back in front again now. So is this the timing once again sending us a bit of a curved ball with the 80 car and the 3 car? We definitely know that that's the order. And the 80 car that has Maro Engel driving it, Danny Yukadea in behind, but there's still a little bit of doubt as to whether they are first and second on the road or actually second and third. We might have to wait for that to be shaken out by Vega timing.
1: Still quite a few slow zones around the circuit, and obviously after the impact at Verbeek, that will take time to clear. Exmuller, also a slow zone. They're upgraded from to code 60, so they're just keeping on top of it. But then as soon as you get the green flag, so you're clear of the zone, or the green flashing lights, bang, hard on the throttle again. And again, for all these drivers, Christian Mies is one of the many out there just feeding his way around, not raining. We had thought there might be rain the entirety of this race, and then we thought it'd be from 7 till 9 in the evening. We did have flurries just before, a little bit after, but nothing particularly heavy. But the main problem for the cars in this field has been just how low the temperatures are, making the track super slippery. We do seem to have had just way more incident than normal, and it really had shaken up this order, unless your name is Wynwood Racing with your two Mercedes, who just seem to be, whenever anyone goes through that cycle, they work their way back to the front. But a car that's staying in there with them, just having, making so many friends, is that BMW M3 Touring 24H model, a car that started as an April Fool joke, but then reality struck. And in fact, one individual helped finance that, because he is going to get to keep it afterwards. He has got a piece of unique racing history. But I'm glad to hear from BMW M Motorsport. They are planning to take it on a bit of a road show, because certainly it's been drawing the fans here at the Nürburgring for this 54th 24 hours.
0: The BMW leading is still a glitch. I mean, I'm getting a fairly good kind of collective opinion on this from several different sources. So, for whatever reason, the 80 car not being shown as the race leader on various bits of graphics, but definitely is, and leads by 6.7 seconds over Danny Junkadea's similar Wynwood Racing Mercedes. So that's the Ravenel back car ahead of the Red Bull back car and the Verstappen Racing example. Then it should be the Aston Martin with the BMW down, in actual fact, in fourth, although Christian Krognes has just pitted in number 34. So we'll see whether that alters things. Remember that at this event last year, there was a massive power failure at one point in the pit lane, which caused the red flag. I'm not suggesting that the timing glitch is anything that serious, but sometimes, in the dead of night, certain slight erroneous data can float around. So we'll try and keep you updated on precisely where these cars are. And there will be, when the automatic systems start to fall over, a lot of it goes back to the manual lap scoring that Vega will be doing as well. So somebody's being assigned the task of actually noting down every single car as it passes the start-finish line, the control line, just so that they've got a manual note. As this time, Yukadea's speed is that little bit better than Mauro Engel in the latter portion of the Grand Prix track, because Engel was slightly delayed. And they go through the Xiaomi curve, where Engel was right over the top of that curve then. And that meant that the Mercedes was a tad unstable. I don't think Danny Junkadea is remotely thinking about an overtake here. But nevertheless, he's in the right kind of ballpark to do so, if necessary. And this again goes to the element of risk that running these two Mercedes nose to tail as often as they are, it's just kind of inherent. But once you get used to this, it's kind of normalised, and it's all going sweetly at the moment, so why think it might change?
1: No, but I mean, the main thing is that they're close together. They seem to have a comfort in their car, but others are picking up penalties or certainly being made, the stewards being made for aware of them at the moment. The number 7 Franz Conrad Lamborghini, Pavel Lefter off on board, that is being referred to for code 60 errors around the circuit. That could really cost it big time. But for Franz Conrad, the veteran team boss, he must be delighted, because we've obviously seen pace from his cars in the Nürburgring Langstrecken series races. They're 4 hours long, but here we are deep into this race, his car very much still in the mix, as long as it doesn't pick up any further penalties for transgressions either in the pit lane or most particularly out around the circuit in the dark, where a code 60, if it's thrown, you have to get down to 60 kph. No questions are asked. That is that. It's non-debatable.
0: During the last code 60, it does look like one or two cars are being checked about their speeds, including the 670 car, which is one of many BMW 240i's, the GT Tyre Motorsport example. just getting word as well of a slow zone being upgraded to a code 60, so that's actually being slowed yet further at Kessel Shen 1. It's going to be a few corners yet before Danny Yukadea and the car that he's chasing, Maro Engel, reach that point. Other cars being investigated as well. There's this great long line of them, in actual fact. How many have we got? Six in total being looked at for their recent runs through Code 60, which might be not slowing in time for the Code 60 or getting down to 60 kilometres per hour, but then at some point through the Code 60 going a tad too fast. So one of those cars being checked is the number 10, which is the Max Cruiser Racing VW Golf.
1: The interesting one to me is car number 75, requested to the clerk of the course. 75 was bashed up a very long time ago. Remember, there was a puncture leading to a crash early on. That was the alternative fuel Max Cruiser Racing Audi. Recently, we saw it sitting in the pit garage, still being repaired, but that was a very long time ago, so I don't know where the transgression came, if it was something that happened before the accident or not, but it almost seems like insult to injury, but still the stewards have a huge amount of work to do. And we have a slow zone upgraded to code 60 at Kesselschen, so still the incidents that require work and clearing up continue. Kesselschen, of course, you go out of Bergwerk and you have that wonderful, very, very fast flowing section of the circuit where really you have to hold your nerve. So just going to have a quick look on the map and see if we can see anybody who's got stuck out at Kesselschen. Code 60. It's a 120 as you starting that long, long left-hander, then as it gets tighter and it has that slight swerve in it, that is where you get to the Code 60.
0: Philippe Charlet, by the way, has just brought the 169 Dour Motorsport Aston Martin into pit lane, and there's a bit more work than normal taking place on the front left of that car. Also a top-up of oil, it looks like. But nothing extra special or kind of telling me that there's any damage that needs to be repaired on that car. There was a shout from the mechanic on the front left corner, but I reckon that was just like saying, generally everything's okay, I'm in control, and a new set of Pirellis are put onto the 169 Aston Martin, which is sent back out into the night. This is one of several SP10 or GT4 cars, and Charlie is currently eighth in the division. SP10, incidentally, is led by the number 90 Teichmann Racing Toyota GR Supra now. So it's been a little while since we've seen that car lead. This might be actually the first time it's been in front, with lots of lead changes within that category earlier in the race. Edgar Pierre for Teichmann Racing then, with Hugo Schwarzer part of for the lineup as well. So Schwarzer, Lucas Cartelli and Xavier Zagrera make up a four-driver lineup, and they are working excellently well together to get the Supra to be the lead GT4 car. Meanwhile, Lionspeed, this will be the 18 car, which has generated some interest amongst British fans, particularly the BTCC, because former champion Jake Hill is part of this lineup. Kyle Tilley as well, who he is regularly racing with. And the Lionspeed GP team, actually Patrick Kolb's initiative, and Patrick is part of the driving lineup along with Max Hoffer, who I think was brought in fairly late on in the day.
1: Yeah, a late joiner, most certainly. Car looks fantastic, actually, under cover of darkness, but again, team just working without too much rush. Jake Hill would be clambering out of that. Car that's intrigued me is the car that started from pole position. The Mirko Bortolotti started number 84. Red Bull team abbed Lamborghini. It's down in ninth place now, but if you recall, on the opening lap, it had contact with the number three Wynwood Racing Mercedes going through the Howe hook on the opening lap, but the tyre suddenly went down as the front of the field. It was in about sixth place at the time after a bit of a messy start there. The tyre went down and Mirko Bortolotti had to find a gap in the traffic and dive into the back entrance of the pit. But ever since then, it's been chipping away, and it's sort of getting up closer and closer to the top 10. In fact, it's in ninth place overall, closing on those. They've already done 10 pit stop, and a lot of the rivals have only done 9, some have only done 8, so it's actually not in too bad a position. And talk about a long haul, if you have your first problem, what, effectively 10 seconds into a 24-hour race, that's what they had. And they had to wait for the entire, you know, by the time they just looped in the back, into the back door to the pits, changed that puncture tyre and gone out. Luckily for them, they got out just before the second group of cars was released to make their rolling start. But what a setback. But just quietly, little by little, that car. And remember how fast we had an all Lamborghini front row. The other front row starting car got pinged, not for a jump start, but actually being ahead before. It's a new location for the start-finish line, and they crossed it ahead of the pole starting car, the sister car. So the green and white Scheffler-liveried Lamborghini, well, that has been one that's just been a magnet to penalties ever since. So that ain't at the sharp end of the field. But the number 84 Lamborghini definitely working its way back into the mix.
0: Away goes the 18 Lion Speed Porsche then, as Jimmy Broadbent heads out of the Ravenol S in the number 632 Porsche GT3 Cup car. So we were talking to Adam Christodoulou not too long ago about Chris Lullen, who's a virtual racer turned real-life racer in Full Metal Racing. Well, certainly that's the case for Jimmy Broadbent as well, with a massive online following. But he's been a huge enthusiast of the 24 hours of the Nürburgring and got his ring permit through a number of appearances in the Nürburgring Langstrecker series, and now a regular in the 24 hours, which is great to see. Full of enthusiasm, I say. Always got a big grin on his face, Jimmy Broadbent, and he will be broadcasting the whole of this year's experience of the race via his social media channels, I'm sure. Maro Engel leading Danny Junkadea by a very small margin indeed at the start of this lap. It was 5 and a bit seconds. By the way, the order is rectified as far as our scoring tower is concerned now, back on the screen. So 80 from 3, the two AMGs, and then the 99 BMW for Rover Racing, which is being driven by Sheldon van der Linde, ahead of Christian Krognes, fresh from a pit stop in the 34 Valkenhorst Motorsport Aston Martin. Then is the 81 BMW of Neil Verhagen, the M3 Touring, and Mikael Grenier for Pro Sport Racing drives the 26 Mercedes. That is the Adam Christo car, so he said Mikael was going to be taking that over. Marek Bockmann in that car as well.
1: Yep, absolutely so.
0: And as I said, Chris Lullen. Ah, now! We've kind of rehearsed this several times because I kept saying, have the Mercedes stopped yet? Is the BMW in the lead? That was never the case. But now finally, Maro Engel does come in. And 80 led 3. Now, you see, Tom Hornsby had a theory. He's the press officer, by the way, of the Intercontinental GT Challenge. He had a theory that maybe the 3 was being put in front of the 80 prior to the pit stops because that's the order that they sit in the garages. But they've come in the other way around. And it doesn't really matter to the teams. I don't think it matters to the officials either, as long as you are in the pits for the 3 minutes and 17 seconds.
1: Yeah, in the pits, sitting at your 45-degree angle, as per the rules, and cars under the light, electric lights in the pit lane, the arc lights, they look fantastic, both the sort of base blue colour, but certainly the number 8... we're used to Red Bull livery, that's the one on the number 3, that's the Verstappen car, but the blue and... what did we decide it was? Did we decide it was a lion? It was a tiger of some sort, wasn't it, on the number 80 Wynwood Racing car? Very, very Asian-looking livery, but, you know, they look good, but importantly for Mercedes fans, they're very, very quick in this race so far.
0: So, Bruce Jones and Johnny Palmer about to sign off from the Global Broadcast Centre, but fear not, because we are on air all the way through the night. It has ticked around to exactly 1:30 in the morning, which means we need to introduce our next commentators for the overnight stint. And I'm afraid, Peter Mackay, to some degree you've drawn the short straw, but however, this is where we can see some of the magical and very fast laps here at the Nordschleife and the Nürburgring.
2: Action going on over the course of the race so far, and Mercedes AMG last winning this race 10 years ago. Hard to believe, actually. There's such a constant presence in the Nürburgring Langstrecken Series and indeed at the Nürburgring 24, but for a variety of reasons it just hasn't gone their way. They always turn up with an armada of strong cars, and the two cars in the pit lane right now, the two Windward Racing cars, number 3, the Verstappen car, and the number 80. I like Bruce's call, it is a variation livery, the kind of navy blue on the top and the shiny gold underneath, but running like express trains at the moment, very much the performance we see of Windward in the United States, which is where our co-commentator for the next few hours, Arjuna Kankapati, knows the exploits of Windward very well. Good evening, Arjuna.

0: We'll join Arjuna Kankapati in just a moment. Max Verstappen preparing for his night stint here at the Nürburgring 24. This is another new chapter in this incredible tale that is being woven of one of the greatest Formula One drivers who's ever lived taking part in the Nürburgring 24 Hours, something that was common to see Formula One drivers at the time competing in the Nürburgring 1,000 kilometres back in the late 60s, early 70s, very much commonplace. But now not so much, with the F1 calendar being so busy, but also having a driver willing to take on this challenge. Such a new challenge indeed. And the Bilstein number 26 Pro Sport Mercedes AMG also taking service. We had Adam Christodoulou in the booth a few moments ago. They go Pro Sport, normally associated with the Aston Martin brand, but moving across to Mercedes AMG, Miguel Grenier taking out that 6.2 litre V8 machine. So after that last pit stop, Maro Engel leads the motor race by 6.2 seconds then for the number 80 Windward Racing machine from Max Verstappen. In that Windward Racing Verstappen number 3 AMG, after that got top in the pit lane, try and bring Arjuna Kankapati in to the booth. Arjuna, good evening.
1: Good evening, Peter. And like you said, to answer Johnny's question, it's never a struggle, disappointing time to be commentating on the 24 hours of the Nürburgring. Mandatory pit stop time means that our crew's not really under much pressure as they get to work on changing the tyres for the time being. But we saw with Max Verstappen getting strapped into the car, Peter, you and I were kind of talking about the weekend. The Mercedes Windward Racing team now able to run their own tempo with so much action in the opening 10.5 hours of the race. It really reduced the field strength onto the SP9 field, and I think there's a lot more speed that we'll wait to see maybe in those final couple of hours as the 80 and the 3 paddle at the end.
0: We're nearly at the halfway point of this 2025 edition of the Nürburgring 24 Hour, the 54th edition. A team that won last year, the Rover BMW team, with their 99 entry into the pit. Now that car was brought in by Sheldon van der Linde. Very difficult to tell the two Rover BMWs apart. The number one has black mirrors, number 99 has red mirrors. That's the only way to tell them apart, apart from the number on the side of the car. Well, of course, Max Verstappen making his way down purposefully down through Callenhard right now, down the steep sharp run down the hill towards Verstappen. Three fast right-handers, super quick through there, and then hard on the brake for Verstappen, the slowest point on the whole Nordschleife. Huge quick circuit this. Down the hill now towards Breitscheid, over Adenauer, over the Adenauer Bridge. Hot trans all around there. 99 Rover BMW back in to the mix. Unfortunately for Asbest Racing, though, one of their venerable Seat Leon Cupras, one of their PCR machines running the DSG gearbox, is in the pit with quite a bit of damage. Rear left wheel off the car. Proper plucky operation, Asbest Racing. We see them a lot in the Preventing 24-hour series. They're running in the SP3T category, which right now is led by an Audi TT, ahead of an Audi RSB LMS. This is the special thing about the Nürburgring 24 hours. We've got several entries that can be kept in one garage. Sometimes four or five in the same garage. Even Max Verstappen, even four-time world champion Max Verstappen, he is showing a garage with an Audi SP Spoon car, a BMW, and of course, his Windward Racing teammates as well with the number 80 machine. And that is what makes this race so special, Arjuna, to, you know, that nowhere else in the world can you get a setup like that. The Hankook number 30 car comes in to the pits. One of the lovely things about the Nürburgring 24, an open tire formula, so many car manufacturers come here to take part and develop their tires, and not really in many better places to develop than here at the Nürburgring Nordschleife. Hankook, of course, the supplier to the World Rally Championship, amongst many other series as well. We can bring Arjuna Kankapathy in now. Arjuna.
1: Hello, Peter. How's it going?
0: I'm well. So far, I mean, it's kind of a dream scenario, isn't it, for Windward Racing, because a lot of the really strong rivals, one by one, have fallen by the wayside throughout the day.
1: 100%, and it very much means that through the ninth part of this race, they can run to their own tempo, which is such an important thing for them to be able to do. I think the other part, though, of that is the question has to come, at what point do the shackles get released? And you see a bit more, because with the big gap that they got behind them, they're not feeling too much pressure. At some point, the teammates will pull the pin and flag.
0: Yeah, that's the really cool part about it, isn't it? They've got to just keep going. At the moment, well under control, and a surprise as well, I would say, to see Aston Martin such a strong run early on with that number 34 Vulcanhorst entry.
1: And we've seen them show some speed through NLS rounds as well, but this race, Peter, is different to any other 24-hour race in the world. You include a force of protection zones around the track and the service vehicles that will be running alongside some of the core Fred race cars, but it's kind of a mix between a modern-day endurance race, which often turns into a sprint. And as we've seen today, it can often be a proper classic endurance race, but keep yourself out of trouble, stay there at the end, and you find yourself in contention. The two Windward Racing running very, very close to each other as they work towards the bottom of the hole, and I get the feeling that Max Verstappen may prefer to be at the front of this train as they continue to lead to the ground from the Windward Racing.
0: That's a good point, Arjuna. Yeah, with the last 2 or 3 hours or so, the two Windward Mercedes, the number 80 blue and gold car, and the number 3 Red Bull Verstappen racing car, is running absolutely perfect formation. But now, I agree with you, the body language of that Max Verstappen-driven car now behind Maro Engel is looking purposeful, I would say. So are we going to see a move here as they come down towards Tiergarten, they come through Antonius Buch, and a little bit of spark from the rear diffuser of Maro Engel's Mercedes AMG. Of course, the car's full of fuel. They've got long come out of the pits, a little bit of traffic to deal with as they come out back onto the Grand Prix circuit, past the Dorn Hotel on the left-hand side. Great bar in there if you're not driving, and then past the commentary booth, and then over the start-finish line of the Grand Prix track, ready to hit the brakes into turn one. And the Nürburgring Langstrecken series, they would turn hard right there and go around the stadium section, but the 24-hour race, it's right then left and down towards the Goodyear Garrett. And although Max Verstappen looking purposeful, Maro Engel not in any mood to relinquish that position.
1: Still early in the night as well. That one thing to consider, but the expected rain that some had been forecasting, that hasn't arrived, so that's one less challenge that these drivers are dealing with right now. The one thing that, you know, often has to be said when we talk about this part of the track that they're navigating through right now as well is, you don't set your car up to be good around the Grand Prix part of the track. Smooth and very different compared to the North Line itself, and so this is a part where you're dealing with a lot more compromises in the car, and not always going to turn in as nicely. You're going to have to be a bit more patient occasionally as well, but
0: Happened really pushing, running right out to the wall before standing up for this sharp left-hander. Well, Sabina Smith-Curve, lady who really holds such a big place in hearts of fans of the Nürburgring Nordschleife, but it's so much far beyond that. She was an integral part of the Cittadelli racing team, along with her husband Klaus, who years after her sad passing went on to win in 2023 in a Ferrari after so many years with Porsche. And every time you go through that corner, you think of Sabina. A bit of traffic though as Engel boxing in. Max Verstappen with a Porsche Cup car there as they come up towards Flugplatz really quick through here. Verstappen shows a nose. Well, this is not flying formation anymore for the windward Mercedes. Max Verstappen, he's not used to flying in flying formation, is he? They're now over the hill towards Schadenfreude, so you've got to take a big, full, deep breath because it is fast through here, 270 kilometers an hour in an SP9 GT3 car, and then hard on the brake toward Arenberg, where there was quite a bit of gravel on the outside there. There still is a little bit, not quite as much as there was earlier on, but more like the Baron Pick Rally Slim than the Nürburgring Nordschleife there. There was so much gravel on the road. Now down through the top hole, this is one of the fastest parts on the circuit, but Engel using every last piece of his experience to keep Verstappen at bay.
1: The reality is that is not a passing point on the track, and as much as maybe they are not flying in formation anymore, you're going to pick your moves wisely at this point in the race. Max just settling in as well, having jumped into the car and getting a good dose of the night hours. I wouldn't quite call this graveyard stint, Peter, because there's always a, like we were saying, always a pleasure to be racing around the Nordschleife, but this is mentally and physically when the driver will be at their most drained as well, when their body wants to be asleep, they're fighting that circadian rhythm. And as much as Max has done this in the Spin 20, I'm sure it's like you typically throw that adrenaline and sprinkle in all the extra things that surround this race.
0: I think that the circuit knowledge and the competitive element of the very top level of sim racing, which Max has inserted himself to in so many times in the past, I think that that competitive element is exactly the same. But you're right, the adrenaline of being here at this amazing event to try and win it. And I've been thinking to myself a lot, reflecting this over the last few days, preparing for the event, Arjuna, is that whether Max Verstappen won the race or not, will he keep coming back? That's the question. I mean, I'm just greedy maybe, but it's amazing to have him here and to see him line up against the heroes like Maro Engel, like Kevin Estra, you know, and so many others. You couldn't name them all, Frank Stippler, etc., etc. But what I'd love to know is, would he keep coming back?
1: He's made it clear his intention in the future is to try and challenge himself in all the 24-hour races. So the question I don't think is, does he come back here, Peter? The question is, where else do we see Max go? Is one of the other unique things in 24-hour racing. Looks like some work being done to that 904 Porsche Cup car. Just checking the brakes out as we get towards the halfway point.
0: A brake change for that Milner Motorsport Porsche Cup machine. Milner, local to a relatively local team based not far away from Spa-Francorchamps in this kind of motorsport valley in northwest Europe. That's the 904 Milner entry that's getting brake service, which one of the HRT Fords in SP9 was getting service on the break. Coming up towards the halfway point of this 54th edition of the 24 Hours of the Nürburgring, Nicholas Otto brings in the VW Golf GTI Club Sport 24 Hour for Max Kruse Racing. One of those cars has got, probably the greatest rally cross driver of all time, Johan Kristoffersen, once again taking part in that car.
1: Oh, that's great to hear, Peter. I love the ability for him to transition into this as well. Kind of similar to what we've been seeing in a different way from Kalle Rovanperä jumping into some open wheel machinery, or be it some health issues forcing him to take a bit of a step back from that. But it's just a reminder of rallycross and rally driver. That skill translates out to the road as well. Leaping out of the carousel, a bit of a traffic jam exiting behind one of the slower class cars. And Max Verstappen continues with a great view of that rear diffuser of Mauro Ancona.
0: The venerable Mercedes AMG GT3, a package that was evolved in 2020, but a package that is so well known to this circuit. The AMG has had a very successful run in the qualifying races that are held just a month or so before this event, and looking at the really ground down into the numbers at each sector of this track, all nine sectors of this track, see who had the pace, and no doubt about it, the AMGs, particularly the number 3 Verstappen racing car, is particularly strong, and no balance of performance adjustment at all for the AMG all race week, whereas other brands, not all of them, but other brands have been adjusted both up and down as race week has progressed, as Max Verstappen just nipped through in traffic, coming through Slant Garden and up toward the Bell-Off S. Super quick through there, Arjuna, but this is where those instinctive decisions in traffic, this is where Mauro Engel has done this so many times, you know, hundreds of thousands of racing kilometres at this event alone, and Max Verstappen not, and yet you would never ever know it. As Engel gets held up a little bit with one of the AM-class P3 Audis, they head up towards playing a carousel, and Engel going defensive.
1: Wow, I mean, Max made a great move in the 24-hour qualifier race just a handful of weeks ago, right there at Frank's Garden, but a very different situation, and hot coming inside. That's probably something he's done on the sim plenty of times, Peter, and so had some confidence. But I mean, this is top-class racing on both sides right now. As much as we have said, there's been plenty of drama in the SP9 class that's taken so many strong players out of the at least theoretical running. These two are not holding back that much anymore right now. Just look at the way the body language of the car. And as they end this lap, Max Verstappen fully warmed up and into the flow in the green hell.
0: You bet he's into the flow. Yeah, he's making Mauro Engel's life a lot more difficult, you have to say. In the previous stint, Danny Hunkadea lost 15 seconds, just got the wrong side of a 460, which Engel did not pick off in, and managed to run that gap down quite quickly. Again, showing that if these two Windward AMGs need to find more pace, they have it. And they're showing that. But also, fuel is something to consider. I mean, 8 lap stints are the norm. Sometimes with a lot of 460, you can get 9 sometimes, but generally speaking, it's 8. But you're always thinking about the end of the race here, because there's quite complex rules about when you take your last pit stop and how long your minimum pit time is. But in effect, the later you pit into the race, you have a shorter minimum pit time. So it's really interesting to check that as much as possible. There isn't as much flexibility as you have on, say, a lap like Daytona, where it's minute and 45 round or so. Here, a little bit more of a different kettle of fish, but I think the whole broadcast here, team here, the Radio 2 Limited broadcast team on RS1 all week, and of course on the live World Feed too. And we've talked about this all week. Everything about this place is different, Arjuna. There is no comparison to this event.
1: It's remarkable. And I was talking with Alexander Sims a couple of weeks ago at WeatherTech Raceway Laguna Seca, as you know, he was getting ready for BMC WeatherTech Sports Car Championship there. And I just wanted to know about this event and how it kind of differed. And he was the one that kind of gave me that inkling of it's a combination of modern endurance sprint racing and then go back to the days of just be there at the end and you'll have a chance. Go back to minimum pit stop times though, Peter, as well. That's something that this year, the NLS races, the SPE classes across the board have had those minimum pit stop times, but the VP class, the production car classes, have not. They do have to factor that in for this particular race, though, something that kind of is, I think, aligned with intercontinental VP challenge regulations and the pit stop regulations that carry across the event that they have there. And so all the classes that are thinking about, right, the end of the race, how do we make sure that we timed it appropriately, that we end the pit lane when we want to and we're not sitting here for too long?
0: You've got the capability, highly recommend the 24 hours of Nürburgring live ticker, 24h-lennon.de/live ticker. And it provides lots of up-to-date information about pit stops, about incidents, and also quotes from the drivers. Danny Hunkadea, who's just popped out of the Verstappen racing car, handing over to Max Verstappen, he said he enjoyed the stint. The car felt very good, even better than in the second hour, he would say. Everything is relaxed with us. Traffic was an issue. Sometimes you can drive smoothly, sometimes you just have to go in. That's part of the game. But we're leading together with the sister car. I think it's going to be a 13-hour battle. I can now relax and sleep well. Tomorrow is my turn again. But also Jake Hill, the former British Touring Car Champion 2024, he said, driving here in the green hell is not child's play. It's difficult, but like a moment of awakening. And especially at night, the atmosphere is amazing with all the fans and the campfires and lights. At the same time, it's dangerous and difficult to drive through the night. Talking about a seriously good driver there. On his debut, many high-profile drivers making their debut here, but this event, though, are, you know, so many classes involved that the stories, I mean, there's different chapters, the different books happening all the time.
1: Absolutely, and that's why I called out the minimum pit stop times as well. The NLS series, as much as we'll focus on SP9 and VP3 cars plenty, the overall champion sometimes comes from the production car classes because of the way the point system pays out. And so you're right, there are so many unique stories, and that includes, of course, the Dacia Logan, which, go back to the live ticker, an update on that that I saw. They had heard some undefined noises. That's always a worrying prospect around the Nürburgring Nordschleife. A torn gearbox bearing, the suspected culprit after a defective wheel bearing previously pulled out. And so I think that's one of the things, Peter, that these slightly longer pit stop times actually help. And if you are having car issues, it gives you a bit more of an opportunity to sit there and diagnose the issue without the pressure of doing your driver change in 15 seconds and getting the car out in 45 seconds.
0: Yeah, very true. Very, very true. It's it does give you a little bit more flexibility. I remember 2023 when Fricadelli won the race. They had a puncture just coming onto the opener hole, and they were able to get it changed, replace the rear clip, and they actually didn't lose any time in the pit. It was only the time taken to limp the car back, and they lost about a minute, but were able to recover that. Now, about an hour or so ago, the number 17 Dunlop Porsche of Alessio Piccarello was involved in a heavy impact, going down the hill out of the Lauda Links down towards Bergkirk, 230 kilometers.

0: for the driver of the number 13 car at that point, I mean, can you imagine what they went through at that moment?
1: And that's a Cup to Am car as well, right? That's not one of the lineups just out of pro drivers. So they're in a car that's got less downforce, but is faster in a straight line, because that is the nature of these Porsche Cup cars around the ring. And so it's just always so difficult in the traffic situation sometimes to judge. And part of the reason why they are faster, Peter, is that the GT3 cars, you can't really slow them down through the corners. The downforce they make is the downforce they make. But what they have done is slow them down in a straight line. And so you'll sometimes see down the Dodge and Yehoah, GT3 cars running at the same top speed as GT4 cars, just by the nature of the way the BOP works out.
0: Yeah, but that's one thing. I looked at the BMW M3 Touring GT3 that's running in the top five overall, which I think is exceeding everybody's expectations, making great strategy calls and some frankly heroic driving from Conor DeFilippi, were meant that car has been able to get to where it is. In fact, it's the top ranked car running on the Yokohama tire. It's really impressive. But I looked at the weight and the turbo boost pressure that car is allowed to use. And why did I look at that? Because the car itself, underneath the running gear and the engine and the electronics, etc., is all taken from the M4 GT3, which is running in fourth place at the moment, the Rover number 99 car. And then they've put the Touring body on it. Now, I'm making that sound much different than it is, but it runs exactly the same weight and exactly the same turbo tune and turbo boost pressure allowed to balance performance. So the only difference between it is basically the change in body and how well that car has done. But I think also, you look at the fastest laps of the race they're doing as well. The fastest BMW M4 GT3 in the race, 8 minutes 16.2 was the best set by Raffaele Marcello earlier on. But then the next BMW, the 81, Neil Verhagen, 8.17. So there's only 8 tenths of a difference between what the sister car, the M4 GT3, got. I mean, I don't think anybody, maybe even themselves, would have expected.
1: Oh, and I was talking to Neil Verhagen about this. I asked him what the difference actually was behind the wheel. And he did say you can feel the extra body work. The airflow feels different over the car. Obviously, there's a bit more weight in the rear as well. But, you know, fundamentally, like you say, it is underneath very, very similar to the M4 GT3 car. And I think that's a good thing. They've got some drivers with experience there. They're probably not having to search too much for setups. They probably came in with a baseline understanding of where they wanted to work from as well. So, you know, I think that's a very, such a great looking car. The livery with all the comments on it looks amazing. But the race livery this weekend looked pretty good as well. Dan Arrow in the number 48 S9 machine, one of the Porsches, the new Losch Motorsport 5 Black Falcon green and dark blue machine. The driver changed, but all four times seemingly getting things around there, and now just waiting to finish the 90-second hold before they'll send him off and away.
0: They're in a good position for the SP9 Pro-Am category. While that pit stop was going on, Max Verstappen right in the draft of Maro Engel, going along the Dottinger Hole, the long flag, then up the hill, up the Dottinger Hole, and getting a bit of a slipstream coming up towards Antonius Bucher, right underneath the rear wing, and then jinks to the outside, round the outside at Antonius Bucher, and then coming into Tiergarten, the dip through Tiergarten, Verstappen takes the lead of the motor race here at the Nürburgring 24 hours. So Max Verstappen into the lead. He did that when he was in his pin earlier on, and Verstappen now goes ahead of Engel. Now, Arjuna Kankapati, are we going to see this Windward Express train break up after hours of running together? Is Verstappen going to scamper off here?
1: Well, it's already, Peter. 1.2 seconds in the opening two sectors alone, and that formation flying, they're not Top Gun buddies anymore. Maverick and Goose are very much working against each other, right?

0: now. And I think this is going to be a key stint right now for us to actually get a sense for the pace of the Mercedes. Not much point in telling Max Verstappen to slow down. He's going to run to the pace of the car. Yes, there may be some management of fuel and tires that he's doing to get to the end of the 8th lap as well, but look how Mauro Angel exiting out of the hatchback, keeping all the crap on offer, problematic in Oschleicher, can't go much beyond that point, and really hustling the Mercedes around.
1: Verstappen is on it. Through the first sector, half a second quicker, then another 3/10 of a second quicker in sector 2. That's your drum feedback. Then through sector 3, Max Verstappen has just hit the best third sector of the entire motor race. So he is striking under the cover of darkness here and almost going as quick already as he did in the qualifying race earlier on. And that was in the daytime conditions. So he is loving these nighttime hours. And Verstappen deciding, I'm not running in flying formation. I'm off. And this shows his quality and the preparation level. I tell you what, when he goes back to his Red Bull Formula One car, he's really going to miss the headlight flasher button because he uses it fairly extensively as he comes up that airport.
0: The thing with sim racing is you don't have to worry about burning out bulbs or anything like that, so you can very much take liberties with that button. A slight check up on the exit of enough force with one of those slower machines you want to come to the left indicated that with the left-hand side indicators as well, but navigated through the traffic gap lightly, though, will have shrunk down as a result of that. An update, by the way, on the HWA machines. We're talking about the M3 Touring. There's a couple of other glorious additions to the FPX class this weekend. One car needs a new steering rack. The other car needs a new water pump. So the team is hard at work, Peter, on getting those cars back out onto track.
1: What a test for those machines built by HWA, who are they've built Mercedes AMG race cars for generations. So such an impressive outfit, and what they've done with this HWA Evo R. These cars are being sold to customers, and there's road versions of them as well. And you cannot put a vehicle through a greater test than driving the Nürburgring for a start, but racing it in the Nürburgring 24 hours, well, that is just a completely different conversation and level of preparation. And these are not cheap cars, so if you're one of the lucky owners in waiting, it's you know that your car's being put through its paces. And living here in the UK, the Fast Wagon is a popular machine, Arjuna. The M3 Touring, I see quite a lot of them around. And I suspect, I'd love to know actually, will the inquiries over the next few weeks at BMW dealerships spike after this weekend? I'm going to be positive and say I think there will be.
0: I hope so. I remember having a conversation at, I believe it was Sebring. We were sitting in the Apex Cafe having breakfast. On and Eva there as well, and we were talking with someone at BMW, and I asked that question. I was like, you know, are we getting an M3 Touring in the US? And no confirmation was given, but they are in many ways a perfect car, right? I think actually you sit back and you think about all the storage space that you can throw your golf clubs in, your bike in potentially as well, you know, depending on what sort of hobbies you have. There's space for children, dogs. And of course, in the case of the M3 Touring, it goes pretty quick as well, whether you get the race car version of it or a potential road-going version of it as well. So this is a great opportunity for BMW to kind of lead the version of the wagon. Unfortunately, at least on this side of the pond, the global broadcast center is extended all the way to the east coast of the United States. But the wagons are slowly disappearing from our dealership floor.
1: They're definitely an endangered species for sure. I'm 4 months into fast estate car life. I've got a Golf R estate for family duties now, and I'm never going back. I'm never going back for all those reasons you just mentioned. Now, Verstappen had been on the charge in the number 3 Windward AMG, but Engel has just managed to respond over the next couple of seconds. We're now in into sector 7, part of the track around by Woodham and Espa, except a very popular area for the fans down towards Brunsgen, where the Manti Grello Porsche came a cropper on oil. Him and Espa, one of the greatest drivers of his generation, just getting it. It was most likely, well, really nothing you can do on oil, because you don't know it's there and off you go. And even someone of Kevin Espa caliber caught out on that oil, and likewise Arjun Mighty completely destroying the HRT Ford Mustang there, up over ice curve, monstering the curves, DTM style, not DTM, old school DTM style, and then over flat garden. Not as much of a jump as there used to be, but a jump nonetheless, and then looking a little pressed at the Stefan Berloff S. As this intriguing SP9 battle rages on at the start. Arjuna, why don't we have a look at the other classes, because as the SP9 story unfolds, there's stories unfolding. We've got a whole library of stories here in this 54th edition of the 24 Hours of the Nürburgring.
0: Absolutely. Let's talk quickly then about the Cup 2 class as well. The Porsches, of course, not the latest generation just yet, but 992.1 generation Cup cars. It's currently the number 900, the Black Vulcan team that lead, the Team Zimmermann machine. In the car right now is Benjamin Holt-Nicholson. And only a couple of seconds around the North Pike, and those all tend to add up. But down the road from Team Licramoli, not that far away from the 82 leader as well. Of course, lots of people will be cheering on Black Falcon Team Spanatec and Timmy Portvent, and that's one of the other stories that maybe we can keep an eye on all, is Mauro Angel-Breed, close to our race leader. Lots of traffic in front of them as they make their way to the final corner, and in the grass, Mauro Angel slips and slides his way as Verstappen feels the space of all of that. That was almost a high-speed wreck for both the Windward Run cars.
1: Oh my word, Mauro Angel there, all four wheels on the wet grass there at coming through Tiergarten. To give just a bit of context, 265 kilometers an hour, and in that little bit of traffic, Angel had to go to the grass. So they're coming up towards Tiergarten very, very slow. They did make contact. They made contact more than once. So have the two Windward Mercedes potentially compromise themselves? This is the danger. Johnny Palmer mentioned it earlier on, that that's the risk with two cars running for closely for long periods of time, cutting through traffic. If you always need someone to yield, and in that scenario, Arpina, no one did yield. But carry on with the class rundown before things kick off once again.
0: A couple of cars in pit lane, but yeah, in that 82 class, Jimmy Broadbent in the car right now, and Black Vulcan Team Fanatec, after a couple of second place finishes in this great 24-hour race, now hoping to stand on the top step of their class podium and track a little bit closer to the top of a Cup 2 runners as well. SDX, by the way, I totally missed that, because we have always been including the BMW M3 Touring as one of the SP9 machines, but Neil Verhagen in the BMW M1 wagon, currently fifth on the road and about 3 minutes adrift from front of the fast as things stand. In SPX, we also discussed the issues for the HWA machine. They are back on track after their repairs in pit lane. SP10, made up, of course, of our GT4 machines, it's the 888 in the class lead, hopeful race by Bond Motorsport. In the car at this point in time is Max Carter, the German, one of our BMW M4 GT4 Evos. Running through the rest of our class is SP4T, one of the Civil Technic WRXs that leads in class there, while in Cup 3, WMF Motorsport from one of our 4718 Caymans. 962 leads in that class. SP7, Reiter Engineering, and one of the Porsche 911 GT3 Cups. The number 91 leads in class there. Running down to find our SP3T leader. Dropping down the standings slightly because of spending time earlier in pit lane at the Audi TT, running 83rd overall. And starting to get into some of the production car classes as well, leading in VT2 front-wheel drive, Adrenaline Motorsports to the rear-wheel drive, Adrenaline Motorsports the 500, the BMW 330i, just confronting some of the other BMW classes, the BMW M2 racing class led by Walker Horse Motorsports with 898, the M2 40i BMW class led by Kievan Motorsports, and the 669, and plenty more reduction car classes to work our way through. Let's start at the very tail end of them. I mentioned GT2 rear-wheel drive. Well, in the GT2 front-wheel drive, currently leading in classes, one of our Cooper Leon 78 on the road. And Peter, that's just a handful of our past leaders in the production running classes.
2: Well done, Arjuna. Yeah, that's there's a lot to cover here on the Nürburgring 24-hour. You can keep up to date with where all of your favourite classes and how they're getting on the Nürburgring 24-hour website. There's live timing right on there on the main page. Unfortunately, probably the greatest fan favourite of all, the Dacia Logan, is in the pit at the moment, and more specifically it's in its garage that it shares with a probably north of €1 million Ferrari 296 GT3 Evo, similarly priced. Well, it shares with the Mantai Porsche, the most successful team joint with Gerard Phoenix. They are in there, but unfortunately the Dacia is getting repair at the moment. We heard about indefinable noise. One thing we know, though, about that Dacia team, they do not give up. They will, and no matter how long it takes to fix that car, they will. If they can, they will, and they will get it back out. And I noticed during the practice sessions, that just put a little bit more than it used to.
0: It's so remarkable as well to see that car. It's a shame that we no longer see the Foxdale Opel Manta, but I think at this point Mantle is well and truly being handed over to the Dacia Logan in terms of spiritual successor, Peter. And you see it racing alongside the SP9 GT3 machines and some of the other cars around the track. It just reminds you of the unique race that we have here with a record entry list, 161 teams and cars entered into this 24-hour race. So many different classes that we ran through some of in that class rundown, but it's one of those races where stories up and down the pit lane that in some ways will only be told after the race. And that's where the power of social media comes in, I think, in the modern era, Peter. A lot of these stories, you know, may not have been so widely known in years past, but nowadays, we have up on plenty of these storylines for YouTube videos, social media stuff, and all that sort of thing is coming through in the next couple of weeks.
2: Unfortunately, in one of those classes in SP4T, running in the podium positions, or was running in the podium positions, was Mark Vollenwein. He's the ex-German rally champion, and actually a tire technician for Hankook Tyres in the World Rally Championship. So I see him at the stage end at World Rally Championship events regularly. Unfortunately, though, poor Mark is had to bring the Hyundai Motorsport N Elantra TCR back to the pit. It was going slowly just around Marsport 61, and the car is now back in the pit. So that is going to really hamper their attempt to try and win the SP4 E-Class, which has Arjuna Chronicles is at the moment led by the mighty Subaru, isn't it? At this moment in time, the Subaru WRX car number 88 running from 30th overall. Lots of great changes going on, Arjuna, but perfect timing, I guess, coming up towards halfway this.
0: Yeah, and you know, it's pretty simple, I guess. You can do it anywhere inside of really a 2-hour window around the halfway point is the likely thinking. go back to a thing that you mentioned earlier, though, Peter. You know, this is such a test of the car. What's more of a test, though? Would you say Nürburgring Nordschleife or Sebring International Raceway and the bumps there that often get talked about the stories of them, the bumps break with race cars?
2: I think here, for quite a few reasons, I think here you get the bumps as well. I think the absolute intensity of very specific parts of Sebring are more bumpy, like Turn 1 and Sunset as well. But the thing you've got here is just the sheer speed and the prolonged speed, which makes such a difference. The cambers, Sebring is incredibly flat, bumps aside, of course, but much more undulating here for these cars. And so I think here is the ultimate test. But Sebring, I would put it on the podium of ways to put a race car and driver through its paces.
0: There's a few tracks around the world that you can include in tough challenges for man and machine. We were looking briefly, by the way, at our SP2T leader with one of the Toyota GR Yaris's. Toyota Gazoo Rookie Racing. It's great to see some of the teams that make their way over. Not, of course, just the big name drivers this year that plenty of focused on, but Rookie Racing, a team with, you know, ties to Toyota Gazoo Racing in Japan, running Super Formula, Super GT, and coming over and running this 24-hour race with Toyota as well. Going very well, and GR Yaris is very nippy around the Derby.
2: I am trying desperately hard to convince British guy that we need one of these in the family fleet of GR Yaris. I think it's essential, actually. It's so important. These cars are hugely popular. Four-wheel drive, lots of punch, and the automatic gearbox was very much developed here and raced here in the Nürburgring 24-hour. The first generation of the car only had a manual, but now the latest generation, you can have an automatic or a manual. The manual can be, but a lot of people do like the auto as well. And again, here's a great place to check the gearbox and handle the constant punishment for 24 hours. Because if we can handle that, it can handle it. People will have absolutely good problems. Or indeed, the fact is, we can see them all the time to the RSS. So, at the moment, we're okay. I'll show you taking that car up to old flats. Speaking of cars to find on the Mackay family fleet, Neil Verhagen in the BMW N3 Touring, for 81, coming down towards Bergberg. Is the barrier repair still, nearly finished? Quite remarkable, actually, given how quickly that's been done, given the speed of the impact. But the car hit that barrier with the rest of the Pirelli, isn't that unlocked for it? Then out of that disposal, and back up the full racing stage. Neil Verhagen right behind the number 34 Falkenhorst Aston Martin of

Yeah, and you've got a good feeling there as well of stopping start nature of the slow zones and code 60s. We had 8 slow zones, 7 code 60s, and 4 yellow flags around the track. So much as pit lane is a much more serene position to be, right now it's quite chaotic for the drivers to make sure that they follow all the procedures, and maybe most crucially for a lot of the pros that are in the car right now, minimize the time that they lose, because there is an art to when you get into slow zones, not being too close to maybe a slower car, so you're not getting checked up behind them, and then when you're trying to put the power down, leaving that slow zone. So quite a few things for their drivers to be thinking with and managing as they work their way through this portion of the race.

0: now I was, it was pointed in the wrong direction, which is always a bad sign as well. But that's a fast downhill right-hander, and not a nice place to have an incident. And unfortunate for a car that a Lamborghini has been quick on occasion. Go back to the qualifier races a couple of weeks ago. One of the Lamborghinis started all the way down in 15th position and all the way up to the podium by the end of the race. They didn't feel like they had the one lap speed, but combined the strategy, the long run pace, they were able to put it together. So it's been a difficult day for the Lamborghinis through the field as well.
1: Man, Arpura Trophy, number 59, resplendent in the black and yellow Pirelli colours. Car that was really strong last year and very, very quick down the Dottinger hole. Just being sneaked past by number 152, BMW 325 Ti of E46 generation. Yes, E46, over 20 years old. And there's such a mix here. Also a Porsche 991 Cup car, so you're talking now over 10-year-old Porsche Cup car getting pushed back. That's the number 91 machine competing in the SP7 category for Reiter Engineering. So that just gives you a flavour of the sheer variety here, Arjuna, of what goes on. And you think as a driver, as an entrant yourself, if you're, you know, you've managed to get to a point where you can indulge behind the wheel in motorsport,
0: your choices kind of scale with your budget, but that's true of most things in motorsport, aren't they? As the BMW M3 Touring comes in, they'll at 45 degree angle move it around, and driver change will cycle through, but we begin to the last blue and red stripe M3 Touring. When you look through the class as well, I guess you have the choice of, do you want a purpose-built race car that all the FP classes are for? We talked about some of the production classes, such as, you know, the rear-wheel drive or front-wheel drive PT2 classes, and that's where a lot of the overall champions of the NLS, the Nürburgring-Landstrecken series, end up coming from, Peter. It's one of the more competitive classes, I think, in the field as well, so it's kind of spoiled choice if you do want to come and race in this great event.
1: We are. Well, one of the things we have to get right here at the Nürburgring 24-hour is adhering to all the various code 60 zones, slow zones, code 120s, etc., which are absolutely critical. And if you break those speed limits, the punishment can be incredibly severe, can go up to being taken out of the race, can go up to having your license removed instantly. Do not pass go to the airport. And it depends on the severity, of course, but even a car filled with very experienced drivers, the number 77 Schubert BMW, that car has just incurred it fully paying on board. And I reiterate the previous statement, a very, very experienced driver indeed, the number 77 of Philip Eng, 3 times Spa 24-hour winner, amongst any other achievements. He's just picked up a 90-second time penalty for driving through too fast through a code 60. So this is something that can happen at any point. We saw Manti Racing back in 2020 back in 2019, they're totally dominating the race by a good margin and then speeding through a code 60, 4-minute penalty, and they lost the race. So it can go wrong so quickly. And even for Windward, where they've got 2 cars up the front, with Max Verstappen leading as they rush through the Belov S with Mauro Engel giving chase to the number 80 car. It shows you, actually, Arjuna, that strength in numbers is very, very important. I mean, Audi, I think, had a competitive race car, but we only had one of them. And when that was out, that's it.
0: It goes back to, you know, the data that can be shared as much as, you know, they are competitors. This is around the Intercontinental GT Challenge, so the manufacturers all do want to win. A little bit of a hesitation there as the M3 Touring has to wait for one of our GT4 car to make its way to its own install, but out of the way, how to deploy, be installed, and you know, Verhagen will have communicated a couple of notes. And that's one of the great things I think about the pit times that we have here, Peter, is, and I think Max has said this as well for some interviews that I've seen, you have that chance to get out, talk to your teammate, and let him know some of the things that they should be aware of before they get strapped in and start to think about all the things that they'll be dealing with on track.
1: The venerable Audi R8. Plenty of mentioned Audi only having one car. That's true for the SB9 Pro category, but lots of Audi R8 still in Pro-Am and Am part as well, and we've got in the alternative class also as well. Over the start finish line comes Max Verstappen, hard on the headlight flash, but he's definitely the most prolific operator of the headlight flasher button, hard on the brakes down into turn one, making his way past some traffic. Of course, you've got the blue light in the top right hand corner of the windshield of the top SB9 cars. That's the idea behind that, is to warn the cars behind them that one of the faster cars is coming. Now, the thing is, at certain points, the fact they appear on the scene so quickly that there's not really a great deal of time to react. But you know, that's the idea behind it. That if you are in a slower fast car and you see a car approaching in your mirror and it's got a flashing blue light, it's an SB9 car. It's a GT3 car. It's going to come through very, very quickly indeed.
0: And some series, you know, they mark different classes with different coloured headlights, but going back to what we were just talking about, there's too many classes to really filter out the number of different headlights that you may want for that. And why is the blue light sometimes imperceivable? It's just the nature of the Nordschleife, right? With the elevation change, some of the blind entries and exits you have from the corners, so anything that you can do to help drivers communicate. And that's where you saw plenty of times through the opening 11 and a half odd hours that we've seen where drivers have been using their indicators just to indicate, as the term implies, which direction they're going to pull off to. Because it's not just as simple as run the racing line for some of the slower cars here, Peter. They will intentionally maybe slow down, block the race more, let the faster cars come through. You're in a place that don't feel so comfortable dealing with that pressure from behind.
1: That they can, yeah. Oh, very, very dusty now for the windward Mercedes coming through the Hatzenbach. Incredibly dusty. It's, I mean, genuinely like a tarmac rally coming through Hatzenbach. It is proper Barham Rally style coming through. The lack of adhesion flag being shown, but that's pretty obvious there. I wonder if that's maybe what's held off poor, that's caught out poor Pavel Lefterov, as both Max Verstappen and Mauro Engel in first and second place weaving the back and forth through the Kittelbacher hole to try and clean the tyres off, and then up over Foot Clash, going past an intervention vehicle with lights on, another flatbed truck to get past as well. That is what you're dealing with. Green flag now as you come into Schwedenkreuz, just the 270 kilometres an hour, and then on the brakes, and the surface isn't that tidy here either. It's more Engel having to manage it. I just sit here in utter awe of these athletes and these drivers, Arjuna. They live in a different sphere to the rest of us.
0: Entire field, it's just amazing some of what we have seen so far today and what we will continue to see. A big moment there as Engel maybe hits a bit too much of that inside curb that was reprofiled a couple of years ago at Adenau Forest. Couldn't really touch the curb when it was first installed, but a bit braver there and almost spat him onto the right side of the track. He's lost a bit more time behind some of that slower traffic, but through the night, sometimes when you're just hoping to hold on and make your way into the morning, Verstappen and Engel and the windward Mercedes continuing to dance around the track. And we did get word that the Lamborghini has returned to the track. So I'm just wondering, trying to put one and one together to get two, maybe that recovery process and bringing that car back onto the track and rolling it through the opening couple of sectors of the Nordschleife, maybe that's contributed to the dirtiness that we're seeing coming down through Kittelbacher.
1: Into the pits comes the number 11, Schnitzelalm Mercedes AMG. That car being brought in by Philip Ellis, the reigning IMSA GTD champion. Picked himself up a third Rolex watch at the 24 Hours of Daytona, the Rolex 24 at Daytona in January. Schnitzelalm team very well versed in Nürburgring racing, doing a brake change as well. It's definitely brake change o'clock right now, but this is the pleasing thing for the teams having that minimum pit time is that they can get things like a brake change done in that minimum time without actually giving in any way any extra time. Other bits and pieces of service that you just couldn't fit in, say, for example, an IMSA WeatherTech Championship pit stop, 40 seconds. That's all you've got, Arjun, at that point, and it's all very, very busy indeed.
0: Yeah, in those races, you are relying on a safety car to try and do a brake change without losing too much time, or you'll try and find ways to speed it up. As confirmation that Lamborghini, that number 7, Conrad, in the pro class, did return out onto track, coming through on our live ticker. Also, a couple more of those code 60 penalties for some of our 992 machines. So, a couple of drivers maybe heading back onto track, coming out of their sleep. When we jumped into the booth about an hour ago, you read a quote from Danny Yunkadea, who was saying he's going off to get a good night of sleep before he gets back in the morning. Well, you know, sometimes you get back in, Peter, and you might have made the crucial mistake of, well, forgetting some of those procedures around the track. And sometimes it's as simple as just missing a flag stand, not, you know, putting your eyes in the right place because you're dealing with traffic, and a couple of drivers getting caught out there.
1: Getting word that the number 7 Conrad Lamborghini that had that impact with the Armco barrier at the Hatzenbach, which carried on, has now left the track at Breitscheid at Adenauer, where there is a bit of a cut-off there, so tried to get it back and is unfortunately not been able to do that. The HWA, thumbs up from their garage. They're able, looking like they're able to get their HWA Evo R back out onto track again. And also, big smiles, the Dacia is back. We told you they'd get it fixed. They have, and back out onto the circuit again. Super job from that crew. The true spirit of endurance in that crew. Dacia, Logan. And there used to be a cup for Dacia Logan, a one-make series for Dacia Logans, which is where René Rast made his name before going on to lots of other success, multiple DTM titles, etc. But that was one of his earliest successes, was becoming the Dacia Logan Cup champion. So they have provenance, those little Dacias. Meanwhile, at the front of the field, the Windward Racing AMG Express Trains continues apace. I have to be honest, when Max Verstappen went past Arjuna, I thought, I don't know if we're going to see him for dust here, because he looked so quick for that, those couple of sectors. But it's almost as if he's been brought to heel somehow, and we're back to flying formation again.
0: Well, traffic has helped, especially at that first point when there was three consecutive sectors. Max had set a purple, I think it was third sector of the lap as well. It looked like, you said, there was going to be a breakaway, but with the stop and start nature, traffic playing its part, I think both of them, as much as they are pushing, have also maybe been cognizant of that reality of the 5-odd-minute advantage that they seem to have nearing the halfway mark of this race. I'm still wondering, is there any lasting consequence of the contact that they had down in towards the final complex, Peter? Because I didn't quite catch it when it happened live, but you were right. When we watched it back from Max's onboard, his right side was very much scraping the left side door handles of Mauro Engel, and maybe that was what initiated the push off into the grass the Ravenel car ended up dealing with. And maybe a message on the radio from the team to say, guys, calm it down a little bit, and maybe that's what we're seeing right now.
1: I think there definitely would have been a message to say, guys, definitely chill out, because this is their race to lose now. There's no question about that, with the halfway point closely approaching, just 22 minutes from the halfway point. Yeah, this is definitely Windward's race to lose and Mercedes AMG's race to lose, and you can be sure that the board of AMG will be absolutely desperate to end a 10-year drought since their last win. It was the last time, actually, that a pole sitter won the Nürburgring 24 as well. And it looks like this year that tradition could continue. That said, the pole sitter, and I think they deserve a huge amount of credit, Arjuna, the number 84 Red Bull team at Lamborghini Huracan, very, very fast, of course, qualifying on pole, but the tiniest contact, I mean, a much smaller contact than the two Windward's cars had together a lap ago, tiniest of contact had the biggest consequence, a puncture costing them a load of time, yet they're up to six, so they are fighting away all the way through the night.
0: And the worst part of that was it literally happened through the first corner, right? And they didn't get to make the left onto the Nordschleife. They had to hook right, come through the pit lane, and get that tyre repaired. So it's been a great fight back from the team that did win the NLS qualifier race that we had a couple of weeks ago, or at least finished up there in contention behind the Scherer Audi. So definitely something that we'll keep an eye on, Peter. Maybe not a factor for the race win, but there's a podium up for grabs, I would say, for that Lamborghini.
1: I agree. Yeah, I think there's no reason why they could get the podium. They've definitely got the pace. I think probably what's most agonising for them, they potentially have the fastest race car. The car is super quick down the straight, and very, very good at the Grand Prix track as well. So let's see how things progress. There's a long, long way to go. The beautiful number 69 McLaren 720S, the only McLaren in SP9 of Dürr Motorsport with the Benetton Bitburger 00 livery on it, looks absolutely superb. And I know you're a diecast guy, Arjuna. I would think there'll be plenty of requests going in already for this to be immortalized in now what form will it be? Enamel? Plastic? Metal? You'll need to tell me what material a good model is made out of.
0: It goes back to your budget, I guess, at the end of the day, and how intricate you want to make the model. There's so many great-looking cars through the field, though, and I think we've got to a point where there's not many bad-looking race cars, because cars that go fast always look good, but people have really learned how to use the lines of the cars and really imprint their identity on them as well. As long as you don't go all for the same color scheme, like sometimes you do end up looking to copy black and red. Those are two very common colors. But yeah, I look through the field of even TCR machines rolling down pit lane as well. Some very, very good looking cars. There's our Windward Ran Mercedes, the Verstappen Racing car just in front of the Ravenol number 80, continuing to tow their way through the traffic as they hit the bottom of the foxhole.
1: And every single sector, the front-running drivers, they're dealing with hair-raising moments in traffic, and indeed the traffic itself that they're working through. They are constantly having to monitor the mirror to see when is the next SP9 going to come through. And I mean, spare a thought for those cars at the very beginning of the race where the whole field is more bunched up and you've got 8, maybe even 10 cars in SP9 in a group coming flying past. Like just imagine you're driving to your local supermarket and then the red arrows all fly past you all at once. It's kind of a similar idea. That is the kind of speed differential that both parties in that traffic scenario are dealing with. We say that it's flying formation, but it's not a sedate formation at all. Both Max Verstappen and Mauro Engel really pressing on here with purpose right now. Meanwhile, coming onto the Nordschleife, Dennis Olsen, the bespectacled Norwegian, makes a move in the sonorous HRT Ford Racing Mustang, moves past to go up into 8th position there, makes a move on Mikael Grenier in the Pro Sport Racing Mercedes AMG, the Bilstein-backed car. And Ford really starting to get on top of this package now here at the Nürburgring Nordschleife. I had a a great chat with Frank Stippler last summer about how they were doing with developing the car on the Nordschleife, and he said, yeah, we are getting there. He said, it takes a while. He said, you know, even with the Audi R8, which is one of the greatest cars there's been at this track, he said it took a lot of developing to just get the fine details and to really get it into the right window. But he says, we're getting there, and that new Evo package has helped a lot. And I mean, HRT as well, a very, very good team to work with. So all those ingredients, they're all just mixing together nicely. And although Ford not at the absolute sharp end, they are running in the top 10. And I don't think it's going to be many years until we're talking about the Blue Oval challenging for victories here.
0: No, and they're running their Evo package, of course. You know, ooh, is Dennis Olsen a bit deep through Arenberg? There was an apex there, but still warming up the tyres. Maybe just finding it a bit difficult to turn the car in. The car is really finding its form, like you've said, Peter. But I look over the pond to IMSA WeatherTech, where they've just won the WeatherTech Raceway Laguna Seca, which historically was one of the worst cars tracks for that car. And so to see them able to kind of flip that around, yes, it was partially aided by strategy. It wasn't all because the car was the quickest. But it's a really good sign of the of what they're able to find. There was three key areas that they were initially hopeful that it was going to improve, and aerodynamics was one of them. And some people will say aerodynamics around the Nordschleife, 170 corners, that's probably important. But why is it so important, Peter? Because there's some really, really crucial medium and high speed corners that you need to be able to get good momentum through so you can fight amongst the front of your class.
1: A couple of hours ago, unfortunately, Alessio Piccarello ended up in the barriers at high speed, coming out of the Lauda links down the hill towards the right-hander of Bergwerk, and the Dunlop Porsche completely destroyed in that accident. We do have some feedback from him. He said, traffic on the Nordschleife is always a risk. That's how it was here. I wanted to overtake a competitor and had already flashed at him several times. He drove in the middle and also seemed to pull to the right side to allow him to pass, but there was a small contact between us. I came to the grass and then lost the car completely. It's a shame for the team. The car was running so well at that moment. It is a shame. Of course, Dunlop, the last tyre manufacturer to win this race, other than Michelin. Michelin have had 8 in a row, and they're looking like it's going to be 9 in this event. The last manufacturer to win at Dunlop, they won it in 2017 and 2013. It's a shame for that team, but great to see Dunlop back. And I would say, Arjuna, that in SP9 we've got a bigger variety of not only manufacturers of car, but also much more teams setting up deals with various different tyre manufacturers to try and topple Michelin from their perch that they've sat on for so many years here at the Nürburgring.
0: This is becoming one of the last great open tyre battlegrounds, right, with Super GT moving away from the open tyre rule set there as well. So I think for all the manufacturers, not only is it a great test of a track, but it's one of the few places where you can compete against your other manufacturers. And I'm a bit disappointed that we're not seeing all the different tyre magic that they have for the wet and the different in-between phases that they may decide to try and operate with depending on which portion of the track is wet. So yeah, I really love the variety that we are seeing, but like you say, there's one manufacturer in particular that has continued to just rule dominance around the ring, and at least trending in that direction as well. You mentioned the update from the number 17 Porsche. There was also an update from the number 34 Aston Martin. Christian Krogner said that we have to shorten some stints because we have a problem with fuel consumption. Sometimes it's enough for 7 laps, sometimes for 8. Many factors play a role in this. Time to go to bed now and get back into the car in about 4 hours' time. And talking off pit stops right on cue. The number 3 and the number 80 hit their stalls, and this time, no having to swap the cars around. They enter the pit lane in the order in which they're boxed.
1: a little stagger in the driver rotations for these two Windward AMG GT3s. Max Verstappen appears to be staying aboard. He's probably having the time of his life right now aboard that AMG GT3. Maro Engel hopping out of the number 80 Windward Racing car. We'll confirm the driver changing over right now. Looks like a brake change going on the front of the number 80 blue and gold car. Not seeing any similar service going on the number 3 car. Now, they may well have already done that work, or maybe doing it at the next stop. But the number 80 crew deciding to change those brakes with 12 hours and 11 minutes to go. I mean, we know from our time in the IMSA WeatherTech paddock, Arjuna, we know just how impressive an operation Windward are. But you know, they have their department in Europe as well. In the last couple of years with Porsche Penske Motorsport, and it takes two giants of motorsport to be able to put that together. And Windward, what they're doing here is, I think you can't underestimate just how good a job that they are actually doing.
0: I'm trying to come up with words to sum up how impressive the operation is, because the Windward operation in the US consistently runs amongst GTD Pro teams in terms of speed and competitiveness out on track. Now, they've had some stumbles this year, of course, most notably in the first of the NLS races that Max came over to run with the team, using a tire set more than they were allowed in the requirement. That's not a mistake they're going to repeat twice. I'm sure everyone believes that. But then last time in the qualifiers, I'm still not entirely sure what happened to the front end of that Mercedes, where maybe some damage in traffic or just running over a curb. Max, the splitter actually come off the car while Max Verstappen was running, and so we saw lots of damage to that radiator. The grill kind of ripped apart. A couple of cracks did emerge building into this race. Maro Engel then making the mistake in qualifying, but again, they've been able to put it all together, and even with the brake change, mandatory pit stop time is going to mean that they both leave the pit box relatively close to one another.
1: It's an adjustment from other types of even sports car racing, but particularly from Formula One, where a pit stop just happens in a blink of an eye, a couple of seconds, and it's done. But it's being able to pack so many cars into what is not it's a reasonable sized pit lane, but it's not the largest pit lane in the world, and being able to do that, you need to just use a standard fuel pump. There's not any room for all the various bits and pieces of equipment you'd require to deliver a rapid fuel and pit stop, and therefore the minimum pit time allows that to be done. I'm a fan of it personally. I really like it that you can get service done, you can get things done, and from a safety point of view as well, things aren't done in a hurry, and it allows everyone to crack on and keeps the cost down as well. Dennis Olsen remaining on board the number 67 Ford Mustang GT3 Evo, now coming into hats and back to intervention vehicles on the right-hand side. Not an American pickup truck taking part in the race, although, I mean, given what the M3 Touring's done, Arjuna, I mean, a pickup truck has got to be the next thing on the list for, could we have an F-150 GT3?
0: Oh, I mean, you're giving people some ideas right now. A Raptor GT3 car, I mean, that would be a sight to behold. You know, I do, just watching on board with Dennis, now that I think those tires are up to temperature, it's looking very settled. And for a car that's maybe got a bit more weight compared to the others and just its base spec in terms of the dimensions of the car being a bit larger than some of the smaller GT3 machines, it's very poised. It moves around very, very well. And whatever they've done with this Evo kit has also done some magic on the suspension, which we talked about the bumps of Sebring and comparing it to the bumps of the Nordschleife. It's taming this track quite well as it carves its way through the night in some stealth camo colours.
1: I love it. Yeah, really love the livery that they've come up with. That, yeah, like you say, the green and brown camouflage. And really, whatever way the car is liveried, they will always sound sonorous. There are so many things to tick off a motor racing enthusiast bucket list. Going to the Nürburgring 24-hour, I can assure you, should be right up the top of it. But another is the Daytona 24-hour, the Rolex 24, if only to hear the Mustangs echoing around the high banks with the way that the wall is beside them. You hear that echo of that V8, and it's like you've turned up at the wrong event. You go, oh, I bought a ticket for the Daytona 24, not the 500. It sounds like NASCAR out there. And yeah, the sound of America coming to the hills of Germany. Rover BMW defending champions. The red mirrored number 99 car into the pits, which was brought in by Sheldon van der Linde. The Rover team, of course, looking to defend that title, but it's been very, very, very, very tough for them. They are in the mix, though, fighting for the podium, and anything happens to those AMGs, you never know. New set of Michelin tyres being prepared.
0: In some ways, Peter, their main target, I think, now is to make sure they finish in front of the M3 Touring, because as much as you and I would love to see a podium out of the M3 Touring, you best believe all the M3 GT3 teams want to prove a point that as much as it looks like this same car when you look at BOP, and technically there's a lot of underpinning shared, but we were quicker out on track for 24 hours when it counted.
1: Arjun, I think we might have started something. Someone from deep within the underground of Ford Racing has just messaged me saying, in capital letters, Raptor RGT3? Yes, let's make it happen. BMW, what if they started with this, with the one April Fool's joke? I always get told, oh, you've taken that joke too far. Well, can you actually take this too far? I don't think you can.
0: No, well, you know, maybe we have to give original credit to the Garage 56 project, right, which that one photo from Jamie Price of the grid sitting on the pit straight at the Circuit de la Sarthe, and the looming figure of this NASCAR stock car ready to go racing for 24 hours. I think that kind of opened a lot of people's minds as to what we can really do. And Raptor RGT3, sign me up. And I got a great tour of the Ford Racing Simulator set up in Concord, North Carolina. It definitely seems like something where they could slide in a new buck and start developing that car. And, you know, if they need a test driver, I'm not far away.
1: Yeah, simulator driver. Yeah, perfect. Off into, before we come up with any better ideas, the Rover BMW goes back out into circuit, into the darkness here at the Nürburgring. It's Maxime Martin who has taken over the number 80 Windward Racing Mercedes AMG, giving chase to the number 3 of Max Verstappen. So there's a bit of a Benelux flavour at the front of the field at the moment, a Dutchman being chased by a Belgian driver. Maxime is such an experienced competitor and took the time to come over to the booth and join us earlier on. We're always so grateful of the drivers, because their time off in between stints is so precious, between debrief, physio, rehydrating, nutrition, any other media commitments, etc., etc. And then, of course, the small matter of sleep. And they still take the time to come through. We had Adam Christodoulou a little bit later on, and I dare say we'll have a few others coming to share their experiences out there. And I think it's one of my favourite things, particularly about this event, actually, Arjuna, when the drivers do come to join us in the booth and we can ask them a few questions, and they always have a little anecdote to share. And every time, you just, as they're talking like it's something normal, your eyes are widening. You're thinking, they're not normal. They're not like us, are they?
0: No, you talk about eyes opening. I just watching the onboard footage, the spectators here have some.

0: station around, unless you've got some super noise-canceling headphones on. I can imagine there are some drivers that do end up staying awake for 24 hours.
1: Ooh, that's a scary thought, isn't it? Yeah, I think now that there's such a worldwide tour of 24-hour races and other races that it's, you know, the drivers do get to do all these races regularly, do get the chance. Now, interestingly, the number 30 Hankook Porsche 911 GT3 R has just taken a treaded tire off, which looked almost like an intermediate, and now putting on a slick. Now, that car is running in 20th overall. Now, it has not been wet for many, many hours now. So, a perfect example there of how, even in a race competitive condition, this is all about development for Hankook and testing things, trying things, and trying a tire there that, you know, with any kind of tread at all, you're going to really put it through its paces, well beyond its ability. This is absolutely slick tire conditions for an SP9 GT3 car, but to the Hankook team, putting it through its paces, that's the perfect example of why so many tire manufacturers come here to compete in this event.
0: Yeah, I'm a bit surprised, because the sipes that help wash the water away, them being there will remove contact patch from the tarmac. So it's, I would assume, taking grip away, but tire manufacturers are smarter than I am.
1: They're smarter than most people. Yes, they really are wizards. Well, it's been an exciting Nürburgring 24. Let's catch you up with how things have been so far. It started with the clouds looming over, but dry conditions nonetheless. Very, very cool and chilly, and all of the fans enjoying the start of the race. Unfortunately, a jump start, though, from Marco Mappelli caused a 32-second penalty, and the slightest contact between the number 3 Mercedes of Daniel Junqueira and the number 84 of Lamborghini of Mirko Bertolotti was enough for a puncture to cost a huge amount of time for that pole-sitting Red Bull at Lamborghini. And then coming through the Goodyear Carrot, contact between the 48 Black Falcon Porsche and the 99 Rover BMW of Dan Harper caused Harper to spin around and put them on the back foot. But the Lamborghinis looking strong early in the piece, with the number 7 of Maxi Paul and the Conrad Lamborghini fighting with Kevin Estra. But probably the moment of the race, Max Verstappen, having taken over the Windward Mercedes number 3, comes over the crest, going through the Belfast, and misses the wall by a whisker, nearly having his Nürburgring 24-hour debut ended in a sea of carbon fibre, but manages to brush through. Unfortunately, though, for the 75 Audi R8, and off at Schwedenkreuz, 270 km/h through that corner, and unfortunately, race over for them with serious amount of damage and large amounts of carbon fibre over the road. For Manti and for Grelo, some great pace early on, but another car which had very strong pace, the relied Kondo Ferrari, going off at Hatzenbach, trying to make a way around a slower class Porsche GT4 car onto the grass, and bang, into the barriers. And that new evolution package Ferrari GT3, way too badly damaged to continue. And then, and more contenders fell by the wayside. A bizarre incident for Alexander Sims in the number 16 Audi for Scherer Sport. A car coming to almost to a halt in front of him, causing damage, and that was their effort over. But the hero of the day, it's got to be the BMW M3 Touring. Even more so, can an estate car be a bigger star than the world's most famous Formula One driver, 4 times world champion Max Verstappen? Answers on a postcard. Verstappen, it might be his debut, you'd never know. He got the car up into the lead of the race during his stint, and that's exactly where he holds it right now. But for Grelo, 7 wins, it's not going to be a historic 8th, because Kevin Estra caught out on a pile of oil going through Brünnchen in front of all the fans.

0: there, and that unfortunately was game over for the winner of the 2021 event. It also caught out the HRT Mustang. Utter dejection for Manti and for Estra. The HRT Ford of Arjun Maini getting caught out on exactly the same patch of oil, and unfortunately hard into the barrier, luckily managed to walk away. Can happen with so many cars on track, so many different classes. Just bad luck for both concerned. But Gilles Gounod, even someone as brave as him, couldn't hold off the mighty Conor De Filippi in that BMW M3 Touring on the Yokohama tyres in changeable conditions around the outside of the Verstappen Racing AMG. We knew the car could be strong, but I don't think anybody expected it to be that strong and putting on a show. But then the rain that we always knew was coming started to fall, heading into the dusk with Lucas Auer in the Mercedes-AMG Team Verstappen racing car, battling away with his teammate Fabian Schiller, going very brave in a damp track around the outside of Schwedenkreuz. That is the most gusto you will see. Very impressive indeed. For the defending champion, Raffaele Marciello, in the BMW, ironically hampered behind a BMW Z4, as was Boris Schuring in the Falcon Porsche. Both of those cars going out of the race after two separate incidents with two separate BMW Z4 GT3s. And then Alessio Piccarello, a really scary incident at Bergwerk, down the hill, over 230 kilometres an hour into the barrier, and race over. Thankfully, Alessio Piccarello, okay. You're tuned in to the 54th edition of the ADAC Ravenol 24 Hours of the Nürburgring. Max Verstappen leads the motor race for Windward Racing and has opened up a gap of 4.7 seconds to his teammate Maxime Martin in the number 80 sister Mercedes AMG. Peter Mackay and Arjuna Kankapati in the Global Broadcast Centre, bringing you all of the action over the next little while. Mercedes AMG 1-2 at the moment, but can they survive the night here at the Nürburgring, which we've seen so many times before, Arjuna, can be very cruel indeed.
1: And I think, Peter, one of the cars that so many of our fans will have been following along with might have seen some struggles. The 632, the Black Falcon Team Fanatec car, Jimmy Broadbent, Steve Brown, Emmanuel Metzger and Misha Schauderin were leading in 82, but we saw the car in the gravel getting towed out. I wasn't sure if there was any damage on the car. Steve Brown behind the wheel right now had been running fourth in the combined 82 and Cup 2 class. It's effectively a Porsche Cup car, just with some slightly different suspension bits and different fuel source as well. That's going to be a car that I know lots of people were hoping would see the end of this race. Have to see if we can get an update as to what went wrong.
0: Oh, it's such a fan favourite. Jimmy Broadbent, Misha Kairudin, etc. Very well known. They all have huge audiences on their respective YouTube channels. In the pits, the number 55 Dynamic Porsche running on the Pirelli tyre. They got a car onto the podium last year. They were very proud of that achievement. And the 55 cars has been brought in by Michele Beretta, running inside the top 15 at the moment. Michele Beretta, a very experienced sports car racer, but really getting his teeth into rallying of late. In fact, I had a chat with him on the Roger Albert Clark Rally, Arjuna, where he was competing in a 911 SCRS. So he knows how the 911 works, but of various different generations as well, as they prepare that car ready to go for another stint.
1: I know you're a fan of a Porsche rally car. I'm also someone that's quite partial to that. Just looking at that driver lineup, by the way, we often talk about how you want to keep people, that's going to cost them slightly. I think having to wait for some of their competitors to be released from the pit stall, you want your driver lineup to try and be as close in body shape and height as possible. That means that there's less compromises with seat positioning, seat inserts and all of that. But when you've got someone as tall as Luke Hartog in the car, it becomes a question of how much compromise. You've got some adjustment with the pedal tray now. A lot of cars will have fixed seats but movable pedals. But that's one car where they'll be using all of the mandatory pit stop time to get all their drivers comfortable before they're sent out onto track.
0: Bit of investigation going on in the pit, various cars. This is the thing again, it's sometimes when you look at cars in the pit lane at the Nürburgring and you see the bonnet up, you think, oh no, what's going on? But often it's very much part of the plan. And at least the crews here, with at least an hour stint, they've got a chance to just grab a little micro snooze if they can. I always feel sorry for LMP2 teams where those cars can only run for about 35 minutes, particularly somewhere like the Rolex 24 at Daytona. Those crews do not get much chance to rest at all. Milner Motorsport running this year a GT3R, a full GT3 spec car. They run cup cars a lot, but full GT3R there with Alex Brundle on board, former class winner at this event. Nice surprise to see him on board. And I mean this with the greatest of respect to Alex. He's a very accomplished driver. I almost think of more of Alex as a TV and commentary personality than a driver nowadays. But I mean that with the greatest of affection and an admiration for his ability behind the microphone.
1: I guess there's a lot of people that think the same of his father, though, as well, right? Because a lot of younger Formula One fans might not recognise Martin Brundle as the driver. They only recognise him as the voice of Formula One. So yeah, you know, I totally understand where you're coming from, but Alex still does lots of driving, especially in classic cars, so I think he keeps himself busy. But when I say busy, that also means behind the wheel. He is literally busy because he's driving cars without much downforce, less grip from the tires as well, and always watching some of the onboards on YouTube that he puts out. Very, very fascinating to keep an eye on. Our live ticker has ticked through an update for the Black Falcon team Fanatec Porsche, by the way. They were stationary in the gravel, pulled out, and have continued. So at least their journey has not come to an end in this 24-hour race.
0: And, of course, they were looking really strong in that category before that. So with 12 hours left to go, or 11 hours 49 minutes to go now, they have time to catch it back. So if they have an edge over their competitors, they can use that. And you know, with their record entry, it's maybe not a surprise that we've seen quite a high level of attrition, because more cars on track, more chance that they will run into each other or have problems. So they aren't done yet. So I know many watching around and listening around the world will be very, very much following their progress. They're not done yet. Do not write them off yet. It just could add to the story when they're telling it in the bars around the Nürburgring over the coming months, because of course Misha Khairuddin lives in the area, but Jimmy and Steve, etc., they're here regularly to compete in the Nürburgring Langstrecken series, and now long-standing teammate with the Manuel Metzger, very experienced, multiple pole sitter overall in the race. Feedback as well from Maro Engel, who had an hour at the wheel dicing away with Max Verstappen. He said, "I had a good double stint, our cars drive well, and I had a lot of fun with Max." Of course, the Nordschleife is special, a cool place, and I was really happy to drive through the night with Max there. I hope we entertained the fans a bit. Those who were still awake definitely did it right. Now I'm going to sleep a bit and take over from my teammates later on. Maro Engel is a lovely, lovely person. I had the chance to chat with him a few times in the pits and in paddock, and he's really experienced, but a very, very nice guy. And he did cop a little bit of flack where he asked a fairly acceptable question about what had happened with the initial Verstappen testing time. Come back to that in a moment. Steve Brown had gone hard into the wall at Versiphon. Now, there is no gravel trap down there, Arjuna. So has Steve Brown got pulled out of the gravel trap and then gone straight into the wall?
1: I Sounds like I'm putting two and two together, yes. But I'm wondering, that's a weird place to go straight. Yes, it's a heavy braking zone, but it's a place where you're always trying to brake quite early. So I'm wondering if he's... There's no ABS in this car, so I'm wondering if he's maybe been caught out slightly with the traffic. One of the Porsche GT4s that he was passing, he's on the left side of the track, maybe gone a bit deep. I don't think the car is slowing down correctly, and I do wonder if there's maybe an issue with the brakes, and that's a hard hit, not just into the tires, but that's hit the wall, the unprotected side of the wall, just to the outside of the barrier as well.
0: That's not good news at all for that crew. I mean, we said they could fight back, probably not now, because a lot of the cooling pack for that car is in the front. So he's gone, as you say, Arjuna, hard into the tyres there. Now, luckily, this Versiphon is the slowest corner on the North Cipher, but I agree with you. I don't think there was something right there. Those cars can be fitted with ABS. They have the option to have that kit, and often the endurance spec cars do have it, but it doesn't necessarily mean they have got it fitted. But there was definitely something strange there. The only thing you could potentially argue is that, did he get on a dusty, dirty part of the track? The track is very dirty in places. Did he maybe have his rhythm broken slightly after the incident, at Arenberg? I mean, Arenberg, one of the very, very few gravel traps on the entire circuit. I mean, if you see a car in a gravel trap on the Nordschleife, it's either Arenberg or München, because those are the only two gravel traps.
1: The in-car view, we see a quick thumbs up from Steve. SpongeBob, their mascot, sits over the shoulders, but you can see the dejection there, and Steve's missed this race in the past as well from... unfortunately going a bit too fast in one of the practice sessions. We talked about, you know, penalties that can come from driving through code 60s a little bit too quickly. And yeah, I think the rhythm definitely interrupted, but we'll wait to see if we can find out a little bit more. Another update, by the way, from the pit lane after a driver jumps out of the car, Peter. Sheldon von der Linde, of course, BMW, coming off their first victory in the WEC. Sheldon, part of that lineup, he's just said it's one of the toughest stints he has ever driven on the Nordschleife. Lots of oil on the track, so very difficult to keep the car online. And, well, surprising to hear a racing driver admit he thinks he was lacking just a little bit of pace. They're not so strong on the straights. They're good in traffic in the high-speed corners, but obviously a bit too far from the front to really fight for the win.
0: Yeah, the BMW, since the qualifying races where they didn't have the strongest car, they've had a little bit of turbo boost taken away for the balance of performance, and they haven't necessarily... That's a fair point from Sheldon van der Linde. They've not had the package necessarily to fight, yet they're cracking on. They're in the fight, they're in the top five, and there's plenty that's happened in the first 12 hours. I always think, whatever happens in the first 12 hours, a similar amount can happen in the next. So this race complexion could change. I mean, think back to last year, Rover and Manti head to head, back and forth, and then it all went wrong for Manti. So these things can happen. This is the hardest 24-hour race in the world to finish, and therefore it's the hardest 24-hour race in the world to win. It is that difficult, because things can go so wrong. Now, number 88 Subaru in for its pit stop, but there was a little bit of frantic body language from the mechanics at the rear. No, that's calmed down now. The thing I love about the Subaru effort, Arjuna, is that it's effectively a works car. I mean, it's a Subaru official team, Japanese mechanics who come over, and you think actually how many genuine works Subaru motorsport programs there are now. This is one of them. But they come here to the Nürburgring every year, and they've been running very strongly in SP4T.
1: Looking for the win with the car based off a WRX S4. It's quite amazing just to see. We're talking about Porsches going rallying. It's almost the opposite, right? Where a car that maybe traditionally in the blue and gold would be seen slinging its way down dirt and gravel and all sorts of historic rally destinations, but now carving its way around the green hell. They're taping up the front of the car and obviously not trying to block the radiator. I wonder if they've taken a bit of damage just to the front of the grill area, and they're just trying to keep the car together. Obviously, you were saying how difficult the track is for the machine, and that's where the crew's intimate knowledge of the car, Peter, really does come into play. Their ability to diagnose issues and then quickly figure out what the appropriate repair will be. That's where that initial panic at the start may have come from, before they said, right, we know what we need to do, let's go ahead and do it.
0: They know it, like you say, they know the car very well. Carlo Van Dam, the Dutchman, who always is part of that lineup. Now, the Bitburger mechanics for the Dürr McLaren team looking a little bit on the glum side in the garage, and one of the reasons for that maybe is because Timo Glock, one of their drivers, has received a penalty, another penalty, and it's associated with two more penalty points to his DMSB license, which means he has lost his Nürburgring Nordschleife permit with immediate effect, and therefore disqualification for the race for him, which means then that Timo Scheider, Ben Dohr and Marvin Kirchhoffer will be left to get on with it themselves, and Timo unfortunately will have to sit on the sidelines or go to the airport. So you're talking an ex-Formula 1 driver. Nobody is immune from that penalty process, or indeed the licensing process to get that permit in the first place.
1: Wow. And that's, again, like you say, former Formula One driver, and it goes to show how first significant every infraction is to the stewards. They take safety very, obviously, very highly in terms of priorities, but the other part of it is just how easy it is sometimes to make some of these mistakes and put yourself in these tough situations. And now difficult for the crew to kind of adapt their driver lineup and flip things around. There are some teams that have kind of registered reserve drivers, for example, Manti with Matt Campbell, so he'd seen him do a couple of laps, but he wasn't intended to do the full race. He was very much just there for this kind of situation, or if the driver got sick or something like that. So, wow, Peter, that's going to be a big heartbreak for the Dürr team as they now try and dig their way out of the situation.
0: Yeah, of course, the car will have received a significant penalty for that as well in terms of their race time, so yeah, that's a problem. I mean, it's a great point you make about Manti. You think that is how professional an outfit that is, that your fourth driver, your reserve just-in-case driver, is one of the best drivers of his generation, Matt Campbell. That's the embarrassment of riches that they have at Manti. Yet, you know, it's 5 years since they last won this race. They've made a celebration this year of the Grenlo livery and the team's heritage as a whole, with a lot of the cars which really dominated through the late 2000s and into the early 2010s, with drivers like Romain Dumas, Timo Bernard, Lucas Luhr, etc., Martin Leap. I mean, really were a dominant force in this event during that period. In those days, of course, running the RSR. Imagine that. Imagine if the RSR had kept being permitted to come back. Imagine an RSR 17 around here. Oh.
1: Please. Now I'm going to be thinking about that for quite a while, Peter, so I'm going to blame you for the reoccurring dreams that I'm going to enjoy the high-class racing number 86, one of the cars sat in pit lane, and there's plenty of the cars. I saw second place in one of our BMW classes as well, and it's always interesting trying to see how teams are managing the mandatory pit stop times. One of our teams, the Gitti Tars Motorsports by WS Racing BMW M240i, it's as simple as a timer on the Apple clock app, and off and away goes the car. Now, the wonderful hat keeping the social media person warm on pit lane, that's going nowhere. Very, very comfortable on the head.
0: Quite an elaborate headgear there. Looked very, very cozy, but I think it was a unicorn that it was designed to look like. And, but yeah, keeping everyone cozy. Fairly cool temperatures here at the Nürburgring. Unseasonably cool, actually, even for the Eiffel, it must be said. 4 degrees Celsius showing at the moment. Woof, really, really chilly. Unfortunately for Steve Brown and the Black Falcon team, that car has been recovered off the circuit, so it will take a while to get it back, but I think that's just the start of their problems, unfortunately, Arjuna. Hopefully we'll get some feedback of what actually went on, because there was definitely two, we could be fairly confident there was two separate incidents there. Now, whether it was cause or effect, that's the thing, is that we'll only be able to know once Steve comes back and hopefully speaks to some of our colleagues down in the pit lane. We'll try and find out what the story is. Dacia Logan into the pit lane, the boot pops up, and in goes the pistol grip fuel pump to fill that car up with regular super unleaded, straight out the supermarket pump, and the crew getting that car ready for another stint. HWA likewise, who they've approached this so professionally, the HWA team. Three cars, getting three cars out at all is a big effort as well. If you look at some of the names they've got in there, Arjuna, I mean, Marcus Winkelhock, three-time winner here, and Renger van der Zande, a driver we know very well from the US. They really are going about this the right way.
1: And, you know, you look at the cars, they look spectacular, I think it's fair to say. And, you know, you do look at the driver lineups, Jamie Green and the number 61, the black and white HWA Evo R, returning to the Nordschleife, returning to the wheel of a car for the first time in a couple of years, if my notes are correct. I just think there's lots of people that wanted to go and drive that car, and you can tell how much they wanted to be a part of this program, because they've all done special things. I saw Renger van der Zande, Adam Adelson, they both did unique helmets for this event. I think a bit of a custom throwback as well to the era of DTM racing, in which, of course, that car harkens back to. So, much like with the M3 Touring, but in a slightly different way, the HWA, it's remarkable. The lap times from the car aren't necessarily right up there with the SP9 machines, but it wasn't meant to do that. They're just hoping to see the end of this race and see what they can do as well.
0: The thing is if anything happens at all to the GT3 Touring, then they are there. They've just got to keep going, keep plugging away. And you never know. It's got a huge amount of power. It's got more power than the GT3 cars are allowed to run. 560 horsepower from a 3-litre twin-turbocharged V6. So, it's got a lot of power. It's relatively heavy, I would say, compared to a GT3. It's about 200 kilos heavier than a GT3 car, but it's got more power. So, it must be a huge amount of fun to drive, I have to say. And HWA, you know that that car will be built to the highest standard. If it's good enough to build Mercedes AMG's GT3 cars, it's good enough for anyone. The headgear competition continues. Dacia, I don't even know how to describe the headgear of the Dacia car controller. Two pink balls on the top of the helmet. Any advance on that, Arjuna?
1: It's something out of an Edgar Wright film. You know, what was the Paul Rudd Edgar Wright movie about aliens driving through America? It's something out of that sort of a scene is what I'm picturing right there. There is some great headgear on display. Now, that is not as warm around your ears as the unicorn hat that we saw slightly earlier. So we'll take some points off for that. Style over function, I think, in this case.
0: Yeah, as someone who's particularly follically challenged, warmth on a hat is very important, particularly when you're in the Eiffel Mountains and it's 4 degrees Celsius. Off goes the Dacia Logan back into the race. And of course, a few years ago, the Dacia was involved in a big, big incident at the Belof S in traffic, and we wondered if it would ever return, and actually it's returned even stronger than before. Better powertrain, which I think really, really helps. No problem in the powertrain department for Dennis Olsen and the HRT Ford Racing Mustang. It comes down into the double yellow flag in code 60 at Versiphon, which would have been for the recovering number 632 Black Falcon Porsche of Steve Brown, which unfortunately looks like their day or any chance of a win could well be under serious threat and not looking good at the moment. Now, I was kindly reminded when we were talking about the M3 Touring and what other crazy creations you could base upon, and we thought, why not a Raptor R GT3, starting off with the Mustang as the base and sort of somehow fit a Raptor body on there. Well, of course, Ford do have experience at this very track with a pickup truck, Arjuna.
1: Do they now?
0: Do you remember? And could you name it? The F-150 Lightning Super Truck, driven by Roman Dumas, Nordschleife of time, 6 minutes 43.
1: No. No. That is, I mean, lightning is one word for it. Ludicrous is the other word. I mean, that is as quick as, I think, like a Volkswagen Golf R probably goes around the ring in a similar lap time. So you compare that small, nimble machine versus the much larger and, I don't want to say lumbering, but it's not as nimble as a Golf R by any means. So that is a ridiculous lap time.
0: That's where... If you need to bend the rules of physics, just give Roman Dumas a call. He'll be up for the challenge. SB10, a very, very highly competitive class. That is for homologated GT4 cars, which you see racing all over the world in various categories: Michelin Pilot, Challenge, SRO, etc., etc. And at the moment, that category, the SB10, is being led by the Riller and Schnauk team and their BMW M4, with friend of the Global Broadcast Centre, friend of Radio Show Limited, Peter Kate, who's commentated with us in the Nürburgring 24, many times on the Nürburgring 24, where he comes up for a chat in between stints, but also on Nürburgring Langstrecken Series events. They lead the category at the moment in car number 145. Peter just brought that car in with Joshua Bednarski, Tom Schütze, and none other than Jeroen Blekemolen, one of the true legends of sports car racing.
1: And that's a class, like you said, for GT4 cars. And so two BMWs running at the front, then a Mercedes. We've got one of the Evo 2s for Toyota GR Supras that's made the trip before you get into the weeds of Porsche Caymans, Aston Martins, and a couple more BMWs running further down in what is a class of 13. It's one of the bigger classes amongst the non-SB9 super popular classes that we have. So plenty of firepower in that class. Just looking at some gaps, by the way, Peter. While Mauro Engel, I think, was looking to push the tempo, I don't know if, after handing over the keys to the Ravenol Mercedes, if Maxime Martin's been able to hit those same sort of lap times, because it's now 16 seconds the gap at the front of the field as Max Verstappen, in the second of his stints behind the wheel of the car during the night, has put pedal to the metal and set sail at the front of the field.
0: It's a very good point. Yeah, Verstappen really pushed Engel, and I think that, I would say that is testament to the how hard Engel and Verstappen were pushing when they were together. So actually, although it looked, you know, okay, they're running together, maybe they're running in flying formation, but the body language of each car was that they were pushing hard, and Verstappen really opening up the gap. Now 15 seconds, and the thing about the Nürburgring 24, if you're used to watching series like, for example, a good example would be the IMSA WeatherTech Sports Car Championship, where if you have a full course yellow on a regular size racetrack, everybody gets bunched back up together and you can gain back a lot of time, and indeed you can lose a lot of time. And often it's about being there at the end, having a good car at the end of the race. Whereas at the Nürburgring, Arjuna, of course, every single tenth of a second that is lost, every single corner, when you lose that time, you do not get it back unless you fight and you have to earn it back every last tenth of a second.
1: And you know, that's where I think this is a unique 24-hour race, because of that mix of sprint and endurance that kind of comes as a result. And that incident that you mentioned with the Dacia a couple of years ago, I think that was a key illustration of what this race has kind of become, where I think it was Lauren Heinrich who was bombing it down the Stefan Bellof S's, and really just with the closing speeds that we saw, went one way, wasn't the right decision, and big contact at a really high speed point of the track. And so it's really intriguing thinking about, from the driver's perspective, that risk versus reward. How willing are you to make some of those decisions to put yourself in uncomfortable situations? And clearly right now our race leader is very willing to do that. He's pulled out another couple of seconds or so in the last handful of sectors, so things are going very well for the Verstappen Racing Mercedes at paces at the front of the field.
0: In the SP4T class, we expressed a little bit of concern at the body language of the mechanics of the Subaru Technica International's WRX, and that unfortunately has been proved to be the case. That car still in the pit, so something needing to be repaired for that Subaru, and that means then that the Max Kruse Racing VW Golf GTI Club Sport, driven by Rallycross legend Johan Kristoffersen, they've got a few laps to catch up, so there's probably there's quite a bit of time in hand. I would say it's probably about half an hour that they've got, so Subaru have the opportunity to hopefully get that car repaired and get back out in the class lead again. But all the while that they're in there, Kristoffersen and Max Kruse with the Golf, they're getting closer and closer, so they will want to get that repaired as soon as they possibly can. Meanwhile, the 24 line speed Porsche all pro lineup here with Lauren Heinrich, Lawrence Vantor, Ricardo Feller in that number 24 car. Brilliant driver lineup. Just three drivers in that car. It's been a relatively quiet day, though, for them, Arjuna, and particularly when you look at the pace of the Grello car. I would have expected that car to be a little bit further up the sharp end.
1: You say quiet, Peter, but it started off pretty eventfully with Lauren Heinrich having a moment on the warm-up lap, seeing a bit of work required for the team to send them out there for the race start. So it's not been an easy day for the crew. I think they've had some work to do before the 24 hours even actually got underway. For those wondering what SP4T actually means, what all these class designations are, well, basically SP means it's a car modified for racing. So anything with SP in the name for classes breaks down as to a custom-built race car. 4 means engine capacity between 2 and 2.5 liters. The T means turbocharged. And so very, very interesting that we've got the Subaru WRX competing against the Volkswagen Golf GTI. You've also got a Hyundai Elantra with a really unique powertrain in this class as well. So this is where the class makeups of this race are so different than a traditional endurance race, where you've just got maybe a prototype class and a GT class. We've got so many different types of race cars, often delineated up by engine displacements, and within those classes, so many stories to talk about.
0: That's what we love about the Nürburgring 24-hour. Now, looking at my timing information, it appeared that the SP4T class car of Johan Kristoffersen was a lot further back, but one of our other timing towers is telling us differently, so we'll keep a close watch on that and update that story that's unfolding as we speak, with the SP4T class leader in the pit lane at the moment. Is that the same on your side, Arjuna, would you say?
1: I can't confirm
0: with that one.
1: 33 odd seconds or so. I think that this is going to be a lead change potentially sooner rather than later. And for the 8-time World Rallycross champion, He's doing very well to carve his way through all this traffic. Flashes the headlights, lets the Logan in its blue and green colors aware that it wants to go around the outside, dives into the mini of the carousels, pops himself out, powering through the corner with the front wheel drive. It's looking like a very, very rapid race car. And anyone who thinks front wheel drive is maybe a less aggressive race car, well, loose is fast for these machines, and you better believe that there is a lot of wheeling going on for Johan to drive this car this quickly.
0: And so different to what he's so different to what he's used to with his experience in rallycross. But he is such an adaptable driver. I mean, I've had the experience of interviewing him when he competed in the Royal Rally of Scandinavia in the European Rally Championship, which is a high, high level of driver. And they, well, he ran very, very strong pace in a VW Polo R5. Although I remember at one stage, Ed, he got to the end and he'd had a bit of a moment on one of the very fast stages. And he said, "Oh, I think I need FIA approved diapers for rallying," because he'd potentially nearly lost control of his bowels at that point. But he's a great character and loves to get behind the wheel of anything you throw him at.
1: It's not often you hear that sort of honesty, I think, from drivers, right? That's what makes it so refreshing and what makes the perspectives that sometimes they give us so unique. One of those SB4T cars, checking the tires very quickly with the boot. That's not, I think, the best way to accurately test tire pressures, but just making sure suspension is all working. There as well is the Subaru that is sat in the garage. So in that same area, there's two of the same class contenders having to get to work. That Hyundai's running a pre-production version of a new engine that's going to replace the current unit that runs in the Elantra NTCR car. But our class leaders hard at work on the left rear of the Subaru.
0: Yeah, that doesn't look like a problem that's going to be fixed quickly. In fact, what worries me more, Arjuna, is that the body language in that garage is not rushed anymore.
1: No, they are taking their time, which, like you said, is an indication of a more serious issue that they want to thoroughly work through, but maybe aware that the battle against the clock is all but lost at this point. And it's only five cars in this class, so what they will really want to do is diagnose the issue, fix it up, and send the drivers back out there. And a good sign at the very least, Peter, that they've left the driver in the car and he's still strapped in and ready to go.
0: Max Verstappen is certainly at the front of the field, is not relaxing at all, because one of the, I would say the most key sector, by virtue of it being the longest sector on the track, Sector 7, which comes up from up the hill towards Moot Curve all the way around to the exit of Galgenkopf onto the Dossinger Hoher Straight. Max Verstappen has just set the fastest sector time through that sector through the entirety of this race. So he is really, really pushing hard. And in fact, one of his garage mates, the Dupre Audi S3, being prepared to return from the garage as well.
1: What a wonderful car this is. Saw a good battle with it in its class during the NLS qualifiers a couple of weeks ago. And the unique nature of pit lane here, it's a handheld air gun that they're working to secure the five lug nut. They're being told that you can't quite be both in the garage area and also kind of in the pit box, so I think they're going to be wheeled back into the garage. But this, of course, is one of our VT2 front wheel drive class competitors, as the class name implies, Peter. Front wheel drive cars. VT2 is one of the more popular classes in the NLS series as well, with drivetrains all being in the 1.6 to 2 litre range. But as much as they are getting ready to head back out, Peter, I wonder if they've just realised that there's something still not quite buttoned up on that Audi.
0: No, it doesn't seem like it. I mean, when I was at the event last year, got close up to this car, and it is so similar to the standard road-going Audi S3 Saloon, and it's got a lot of its same interior trim. I mean, it's basically the absolute bare minimum of what you need to change on the car to make it safe for racing, roll cage, etc. But it is take the airbags off, things like that. It's very, very similar, but unfortunately, it's been pushed back into the garage and sharing along with a BMW 330i. And then the two leading Mercedes Windward AMGs. That's the Nürburgring. That's what it's like here in that event. Meanwhile, Manuel Lauck for the Hyundai N team with their Elantra TCR standing around looking kind of impatient, looking ready for somewhere to go. But unfortunately, his machine is being attended to as well in the garage. But of course, he's Manuel Lauck. He is actually his machine. He's waiting for it to arrive into the pit lane. But unfortunately, we did see one of the Elantras there getting repaired. 67 HRT Ford Mustang that was being driven over the last few hours by the Norwegian star Dennis Olsen. We'll confirm the driver of that in just a moment. Sharing with Chris Mees, Fred Verwijs, and legend of the Nürburgring, Frank Stippler. Stippy, as he's sometimes referred to, and it is Fred Verwijs who takes that car away. And a couple of weeks ago at Laguna Seca in the IMSA Championship, Arjuna, they made fuel on board that car. A little bit of a strategical masterstroke to get a win in the WeatherTech Championship.
1: Yeah, it's the first time I think that Ford and the drivers really were able to see the true fruits of the labor of this Evo upgrade at one of the tracks previously that the Ford Mustang was maybe not so strong at. It did take some strategy. It was maybe an unexpected win, but they were able to carve their way to the front, which is often what you need to do in those sort of unpredictable sort of races. It's been a steady day so far for at least that number 67, but I think what we are seeing is this collaboration where Ford Racing have grown their Ford Racing development program, brought on some more junior drivers based out here in Europe, collaborating a lot more closely, it would seem, with the Haupt Racing team as well. Seems to be going in the right direction, Peter. And I think the Ford Mustang that unfortunately had its issue shortly after Kevin Estra, right around that same point on track, hitting that patch of oil and being spat off into the wall, I think that was another car that we would have been keeping an eye on. And maybe this might not be the year, but Ford Mustang around the Nordschleife, they're just continuing to get quicker. And they'll definitely be one to watch through the remainder of the NLS campaign and running back around to the 2027 Nürburgring 24.
0: Well, funny enough, you say that, Arjuna, because I was having a chat yesterday to Rory Butcher, who won multiple races in European Le Mans Series, British Touring Cars, raced at Daytona, etc., and raced here quite a bit too. And he said the same as you. He thought that the Ford was a bit of a dark horse, no pun intended, for this event. And again, coming with strength in numbers makes such a difference. If you come with one car and something goes wrong, well, that's it. That brand is not going to win the race. Whereas, you know, coming with a trio of cars really, really helps. And you look at, I mean, Audi, Scherer Sport PHX, really strong car, great lineup, and they had something happen to them, and that's kind of scuppered Audi's chances of winning this race. BMW, of course, bucked that trend last year by taking a bit of a risk and only running one car, and they played the strategy out beautifully and won the race. And sometimes it can come good, but generally speaking, this is the sort of event where you need more bullets in the gun, because there is always things that are going to happen that are out of your control. Now, following that SP4T battle, Arjuna, now the number 50 machine, the Max Kruse Racing car, is also showing in the pits and has been in the pits for, by my reckoning, more than the minimum pit stop time. So SP4T is now becoming a race for the mechanics rather than the drivers.
1: Goes to show that the race is not always one on track. Sometimes the work in the pit lane is crucial as well. My timing, by the way, has just updated, Peter, so it's now showing as a three-lap delta between them once again. So the Subaru does have a bit more breathing room than maybe we had initially intended. Verstappen, we compare the lap times between him and Maxime Martin. He continues to pull out a couple of seconds here and there. The lap times, though, they're considerably slower than maybe what the raw pace is, not just because of traffic, but also the slow zone. So if anyone's looking at the 8 minutes and 40 seconds that are popping up on timing screens, it's not a true representation of the pace of the cars right now. Cup 3 is relatively close as well, and Cup 3 is another home for some of the GT4 machinery, Peter, specifically, of course, the Porsche Cayman Cup class, where it's another one of the closely contested classes along the NLS season.
0: It is, and it's one of the places where you could potentially win the overall NLS championship, and not being the first car across the finishing line, but actually winning the most NLS points, because effectively the more cars in your class, the more points you can score for the overall championship. So usually it's one of the BMW saloon cars that wins the overall championship, or indeed one of these Porsche Caymans. I had the great pleasure a couple of years ago of driving the road version of the Porsche GT4 Club Sport with manual gearbox, and it was an absolute joy to drive. It had carbon brakes. First time I've driven a car with carbon brakes, and once you get a bit of heat into them, even at road speed, it really is nice to drive, and you can really lean into the pedal. Beautiful gearbox, and yeah, beautiful powertrain as well. A great package. I can imagine they are just a hoot to drive around the Nürburgring Nordschleife.
1: Although, I've got to wonder, Peter, in these conditions, how easy it must be to get your tire temperature up and to maintain them in these sort of nimble cars. A word from Mikel Grenier, who's just gotten out of the number 26 Mercedes AMG GT3, the Pro Sport Racing car. We, of course, heard from his teammate Adam Christodoulou slightly earlier on. Lots of code 60s around the tracks. That's where some of the 1,200 marshals deployed come into play. Lots of oil and just not easy to survive. They're struggling with low tire temperatures, and so at least for that particular Mercedes, that's their biggest weakness. But they're the top. They're in the top 10, and that's their goal. So with a clean car about 13 hours into the race, not far away from the sunrise, I think they're looking pretty good in that Pro Sport camp.
0: They are, yeah, and they're also a bit of an outlier too. I mean, running on the Goodyear tyre, their colleagues, if you like, running on, in the case of the Windward cars, they're running on the Michelin, which has been the winning tyre for so many years now at the Nürburgring 24, 8 wins in a row for Michelin. So they are kind of against the curve there, but you know, with someone like, particularly with someone of Adam Christodoulou's experience, that makes all the difference. Having someone that knows the car inside out and back to front and knows the circuit the same way, and having someone like that on your team. We've all worked on teams before, whether it's in, you know, at your job or indeed in an amateur level in sport. If you have that star player that or team member who can lead the way and can lead by example, it makes all the difference. And someone like Adam is pretty much the ideal example of that. Into the pits, the Karcher number 62 HWA Evo. This is the car that has Adam Adelson, Sebastian Asch, Luca Ludwig, son of Klaus, who drove the original versions of these cars back in the day, and Marcus Winkelhock, a three-time winner of this race. And this car, they have no excuse but to keep it clean, because, of course, Karcher, they make hose pipes and pressure washers. And I've got a Karcher pressure washer at home, and it is a very, very handy thing. although I could probably should use it a little bit more than I do. But very good to get the dirt of Scottish roads off there. Now, we talked about the Max Kruse Racing Golf that was potentially going to be taking the lead of SP4T with the Subaru in the pits. Well, the Max Kruse Golf is in the pits, and Johan Kristoffersen is working the pedals, pumping the pedals, and something is not right at all for that VW Golf GTI.
1: No, that is a worrying sign, the lack of urgency that we were talking about just about 10-15 minutes ago. Topping up what I would assume is brake fluid potentially, but anytime you've got to bring the car into the garage area, it's always a worrying sign. And something like the brakes, it's not a, especially around a track like this, not something you want to trifle with. You want to make sure you have got it working correctly. And to talk about safety, we've just seen a change in the TCR lead where one of the Hyundai TCRs has cycled back to the front there. Peter, they had a tire blowout during one of our NLS qualifier races a couple of weeks ago at Schwedenkreuz, which is one of the worst places to have a tire failure at a high-speed part of the track. And so they lit the car back around. Great to see that they were able to fix up the damage and are back in the lead of their class.
0: Yeah, they never give up, do they? I do remember that particular moment. You're right, Schwedenkreuz, about the worst place that it can happen. So fast through there, you do not want anything letting go at that point. Well, first time competing in deep darkness in the middle of the night at the Nürburgring 24, Max Verstappen, you would not know that that is the case. He is looking like every bit the Nürburgring 24-hour veteran, as he has disappeared up the road from the sister car, the number 80, Windward Racing Mercedes-AMG. Same team, same car, same tyre. And he has left Maxime Martin, who highly regarded as one of the top sports car racers in the world, and he's absolutely left him for dead. 25 seconds to the point, Arjuna, where you start to ask the question, Maxime is, as I said, very, very highly regarded. You wonder, is there something afoot inside that number 80 Mercedes-AMG car? Is there a problem? Is there now a hangover starting to appear from the contact that they had at the Tiergarten? Not saying there is, but you have to ask that question, because that's a lot of time for Maxime Martin to lose to Max Verstappen.
1: And for those that missed it, the two Windward run Mercedes just got a little bit stuck behind slower class cars down into the final corner, and on the outside the Ravenol blue and orange car, a little bit of contact and squeezed off into the grass. Now, if there was damage, you would have hoped that we would have gotten some sort of word, especially when Mauro got out of the car. So I'm going to assume that whatever happened there was relatively minor. Obviously, nothing's minor at speeds closing in on 270 kilometers an hour, but they got away with it. Clearly, that's not maybe the crux of what we're seeing. I just wonder if maybe Maxime is not as quick as Mauro was, even in a lineup with the talent that they have. We know that some drivers in the car may just be quicker than the rest of their competition, and so that's something for us to keep an eye on. Some great memories on pit lane, by the way, of all the liveries that we see in this field, but also that the Foxtail still is on track, as is, quite remarkably, a BMW Z4 heading out of the pit lane and back out onto track.
0: You're blending together two things you never thought you would see. The Foxtail, of course, made famous by the Opel Manta that it used to be adorned on the top of and flap away all the way through the race with Volker Strychek and the team. And the reason why it's on the BMW Z4 is because Volker Strychek is competing in that car. And Volker Strychek, in this race, he has entered in two cars, in an Opel Corsa and that Z4. Now, both aren't looking like it's going to be a class win, but you never know. And he is one short of the overall record for Class

0: and racing with him, think of the questions you could ask of him.
1: I mean, the experience that exists around this track is an untapped resource, I think, for anybody who is going over there, and that includes people maybe watching and thinking, oh, you know, this is a public road. I can go and rent a car and drive around. There's lots of great resources and people around this community that will help you get out onto track. And a race as big as this, Peter, we shouldn't forget, 161 teams. It's a crazy amount of people around, not just the drivers, but there's all the mechanics, the pit strategists and media, marketing, the finance people. Lots of people think that the only way to get involved in racing is to be part of the actual driver lineup, and that's not true. You can make sure to get involved in many different ways, as our pit crews get to work right now, inserting themselves into the race. Driver change for one of the Windward Mercedes, but not the other.
0: A little bit of a stagger for the Mercedes-AMG Windward cars. So Max Verstappen, a superb double stint. The opening stint, going toe-to-toe with one of the best of his generation, Mauro Engel, multiple pole sitter, winner of this race in the past, and he was matching him toe-for-toe. And then in the second stint, battling away with Maxime Martin, a guy who's had wins at Le Mans, has won his class here at the Nürburgring 24, a works driver in sports cars for many, many years. And he's absolutely dusted him, totally dusted him in the last stint, pulling out a big, big gap. 27 seconds it was at the last timing point before they came in to the pits. A driver change for the Verstappen racing car. Max Verstappen jumping out. It'll either be Lucas Auer or Gilles Gounon jumping in. We'll confirm that when they go over the line. So a bit of work for the number 80 Windward Racing crew to catch back up again to the sister car. It is Gilles Gounon who has jumped aboard. Gilles, a super experienced guy, very, very funny guy as well. Maxime Martin staying aboard. So it's Mercedes-AMG factory driver showdown here over the next hour, but with Gilles Gounon with a little bit of a head start.
1: In many ways, Peter, this feels like an iRacing Nürburgring 24, seeing Max hand over a car to a teammate. You and I, obviously, coming from the world of iRacing in our past as well, we've seen Max in this position many a time before at a 24-hour race, sometimes on the same weekend as a Formula One Grand Prix, but this is a very different experience, and now he hands over, and I can only imagine the conversation that was had. We'll get a really good sense from Gilles Gounon. Get out on track, warm himself up, get into the rhythm, and then compare his lap times with what Maxime Martin's able to do, because maybe we're getting to that part of the race where these drivers are now getting ready for the sunrise, Peter. We aren't far away from our teams and drivers being able to say they've survived the night and seen the sunrise here at the Green Hell.
0: Well, there's a lot at stake for particularly the Mercedes-AMG factory drivers that are part of this this effort. In fact, the only one who isn't is Max Verstappen. And because Mercedes haven't won for 10 years, most of them have therefore not won the Nürburgring 24 before. So Gilles Gounon has just got on board. He's won the Rolex 24. He's won Petit Le Mans. He's won lots of stuff. And three times a winner at the Bathurst 12-hour. But the Nürburgring 24 is an omission on his CV. So they're determined to get that victory. And I think, you know, this is a Nürburgring 24. They all have their own different story. I mean, last year it was a dramatic head-to-head between Rover and Manti going into the last couple of hours. And 2024, it was the huge delays of fog and what have you, which ended up stopping the race very, very early, and it was actually really working towards being an all-time classic. It's one of the races that never was, sadly. 2023, Fricadelli winning in their Ferrari, but this year, I think this is more one that's going to be, you know, it's going to come down to those two cars, and how will that interaction be? I mean, judging by what we saw at the Tiergarten at the

0: about an hour or so ago, Art, you know, with a little bit of contact at high speed between Verstappen and Engel, it looks like we should see them battling all the way to the flag.
1: At some point, there will be no team orders, it seems, especially with the gap that they have. They continue to almost sit one full lap in front of the rest of the field, so definitely something that we'll keep our eye on. At some point, one of the teams may try and do something different on strategy. Maybe they could eke out one more lap on fuel than the sister car. And I say may, because that might not be something that the team says we want to do. Maybe they say we'll let it be settled on track by our drivers once that final pit stop window is worked through. Because, again, remember, when they come down to pit lane for the final time, which lap, how many minutes left in the race, that also will determine how long their final pit stop will end up being. So there could be some strategical games to be played, but it could also end up being a straight fight on track between two very strong driver lineups.
0: Yeah, the rules are certainly unique here at the Nürburgring 24 in terms of pit stop time. I mean, but generally speaking, the last pit stop of the race, the further into the race that is, and it's done minute by minute, there's a kind of sliding scale table, but the further into the race or the closer to the checkered flag that you take your last stop, the shorter that stop will be. So at the moment they're on an identical strategy, but let's see. I mean, it's very, very difficult to get an extra lap, of course, 25 kilometres more. The Subaru is back running again in SP40. Carlo Van Damme, multiple winner of this race in class, has got going. Now, the Max Crusa car, the Golf GTI that was chasing it, is also back out on track. So the mechanics have had their race. Now it's the turn of the drivers, Van Damme versus Johan Kristoffersen. So let's hope that they settle that one on track. But we mentioned SP4T, one of many, many classes here, Arjuna. Take us down the rundown of how things are looking right now in the other classes outside of the overall race.
1: Of course, our leaders in the overall race, having just cycled through pit lane, still a little bit more separation splitting some of the other classes. And in the Porsche Cup 2 class, made up of the 992.1 generation cup cars, it's a black Falcon 1-2 with the Team Zimmermann 900 in front of the Team Liqui-Moly by Black Falcon, the 902, the Moller Motorsports car sitting third in class as well. Not much separating them. Then in SP10, the GT4 base class, Hofer Racing by Bonk Motorsport. They're one of our Pro-Am entries. They sit in the BMW M4888 first in the combined Pro and Am running in SP10 Am. It's BSL Racing Team, the 171 Porsche, that currently leads in class. We've got a slew of BMW racing categories. The BMW M2 G87 class is led by the SRS Team Sorg Rennsport 878. They're a little bit down the road from the leader in the BMW M240i Racing Cup. That's the Kievan Motorsports 669. And our leader in the BMW 325i is the Gruber number 100. Working into some of the production-based classes, let's talk about the VT2 front-wheel drive class, because, of course, five cars in the category. It's the Cupra Leon KL, the 471 that leads there. In the rear-wheel drive class, with nine cars in the category, it's the Adrenaline Motorsports team Manhattan Wheels 500, the BMW 330i that leads over a Toyota Supra with some separation covering them. In that SP4T category that the Subaru has returned onto track with, still a four-lap advantage over the Max Crusa Racing BMW Golf GTI. So the crew have done their work in pit lane. Now let's see what the drivers will be able to do. In SP3T, that's, of course, the class where the Dacia Logan runs down in sixth position. The leader is the Audi TTS 317. And last but not least, an update for Cup 3, where WNS Motorsport lead over Speedworks Automotive, the 962 over the 971. Five overall positions split them as well, as we begin to see the first signs of, I would say, a bit more light scattering around the track. Or is that, Peter, just the way that the sun is maybe beginning to make its way towards the horizon?
0: I think we're probably still a couple of hours away, I think, before the sun just starts to peep in the horizon. If you'd asked me at this time in the race last year, it might have been a different answer, of course, because last year the race was held the week after the Le Mans 24 hours. So it's, but of course, a little bit earlier this year. And at the moment, we've got six yellow flag sections, three slow zones, and five code 60s all around the track at this 2026 edition of the Nürburgring 24 hours. 10 hours and 50 minutes left to go, with the number three Windward Racing Verstappen machine of Gilles Gounon, who leads by 19.3 seconds over Maxime Martin. So the gap is relatively steady at the moment between those two cars in the early stages of the stint. Maxime Martin staying aboard the sister car, the number 80 Windward Mercedes AMG GT3. Falkenhorst Motorsport right now sit in third, but there's a kind of a group of cars that are all quite evenly matched, who are all taking a turn at a point on the podium depending on where the pit stop cycle is. The Falkenhorst number 34 Aston is one of them. Behind them right now is the Rover Racing 99 BMW of Dries Van Toor. Then it's the 81 BMW M Motorsport M3 Touring, driven by Conor DeFilippi, which Reid is in the overall top five, occasionally stepping onto the podium when the pit cycle comes round. But in the fight for that machine, I think exceeding everybody's expectations. We knew the car could be quick, but potentially not quite as quick as this. And I think there's got to be a bit of pressure, you could argue, Arjuna, for the BMW Works drivers who are in the Rover car with the, let's be honest, the winning tyre. Michelin is, you know, going for their ninth win in a row. They've got all of the equipment they need, and they may well be beaten by their colleagues in the M3 Touring.
1: And you were saying earlier, even if the win is off the table, I think that's priority number one now for any BMW inside of the top 10. For those wondering, I was talking with Neil Verhagen a couple of weeks ago, and he was telling me that you can feel the difference in airflow, obviously, with the different aerodynamic flow at the rear. There's a wing that still is there, but it's kind of placed on top of some bodywork. Down into the foxhole, Peter, I am starting to see some orange cresting over the horizon. I would wager we're still probably an hour and a half away from some proper sunrise. But why do I bring this up? It's the first sign for some of these teams that they'll be able to breathe and say, we've survived the night at the green hell, and hopefully there's only going up from here.
0: That's the hope, yeah. And where will, you know, when we get to the end of that race, where will the BMW M3 Touring be? It's coming around Metzgersfeld at the moment. It's certainly got some, wow, there's nothing wrong with the headlight flashers on it as it blinds the M2 racing car in front of it now down through Callenhard. And I love the fact that this car, and part of the financial model for it to happen is that the car has already been sold to a private collector. So that was basically what's been a major part of the financial arrangement, is that a private owner has, we have no idea who it is, but a private owner basically committed to buy the car before and will receive the car after the race and whatever it does in the future. And if you're a race car collector, what a cool piece to add to your collection.
1: There's not many truly one of one in the world, right? This is a one of one like no other. The The only question I would have is, does he have the choice of it being rewrapped in the original livery in which they raced a couple of the NLS races in and originally unveiled it with all those amazing quotes from the April Fool's announcement of the video of the car a couple of years ago? So congratulations to the very lucky future owner of this car. Now, I say potential future owner because still 10 hours and 45 minutes to go, and this track can very much still bite back.
0: That it can, yes, that's a very good point. That's a very good point. But if it does make it to the end, I think you throw a lacquer over the car, a clear coat over the car, preserve its N24 condition from when it finished, and preserve it, but make sure that it runs. This is a car that, of course, those who have bought a ticket to this race and come to attend, made the commitment to come here, I mean, they're going to have some stories to tell. It was, they go, oh, have you been to the N24? Yeah, I went the year where Max Verstappen competed in it, and there was a BMW estate car running in the top five. It's one of those great pub stories for years to come. The 130 apt Lamborghini in the pits right now, with the mechanics paying a little bit of extra attention to the rear left corner. We have seen a few brake changes going on over the course of the last few hours, and judging by the little tray sitting there, Arjuna, hopefully that's just the routine service that's going on right now.
1: Maybe doing a quick drain of some fluids, potentially with some time remaining. Again, we've seen in some cases when, especially in the SB9 class, they finish the tyres and fuel, there's a bit of sitting and waiting around before they release with the mandatory pit stop times. Smoke from the right front of the, well, leading BMW M240i, Ricardo Petrolo behind the wheel for Kevin Motorsports. Now, is that just smoke from the brake itself? Has it somehow seized together because they are trying to leverage something out of not just the right front but the left front? So maybe this is just a regular brake change, but there is a bit more urgency, Peter, than we've seen in some previous sequencing down on pit lane.
0: And this is where spare a thought for the mechanics who have got to perform at their best when they're, you know, they're tired. It's 4:15 in the morning local time at the Nürburgring, and many of the crews, of course, will, it's not just the race itself, it's the build up to it, getting the car prepared, getting the car to the grid, etc, etc. Brake change going on, but not particularly quickly. This is the 669 BMW, one of the BMW M2s, which are so popular here, particularly for drivers going through their Nürburgring permit, but also those who want to race them competitively, because there's so many. In fact, it's a BMW M240i Racing Cup car, with Zeno Babacan, Max Kurtz and Ricardo Petrolo. But it's this repair is not progressing how they would want.
1: Well, I guess the other thing, Peter, is this is not a car necessarily designed with a quick brake change in mind. Go back a couple of years to the Ferrari 296 victory that you mentioned. That was in part because the car was designed to change the rear in about 2 minutes and change, right? So it was an integral part of the car's philosophy from the conception phase of the project. Slightly different for a car maybe more intended for sprint racing and the crew getting to maybe have to work a bit harder in this endurance setting. Lots of work for our Cupra leader in the SP3T category, and I think finally the 669 has been able to finish whatever it was working on with the brakes. They're topping up the fluids as well and asking the driver to pump the brake pedal. So it's a busy time on pit lane. They're not the only crew. Look at the space, or the lack thereof, between them and the number 40. It's one of the other BMWs. It's really, really close to them. It's a 474, excuse me.
0: car drops off the jacks, should be ready to go pretty soon. Fire up that straight six BMW engine. The 54th edition of the Ravenol ADAC, 24 hours of the Nürburgring, raging on through the night. And at the front of the field, overall, the gap is coming down. Jules Gounod is not able to hold down the pace of Maxime Martin. Maxime Martin, who lost quite a bit of time to Max Verstappen in the previous stint, well, he's gaining it back now on the sister car, the number three Watt Verstappen Windward Racing car. The gap's now down to 15 seconds, Arjuna, so it's starting to turn back in the other direction.
1: I think what that tells me is both drivers aren't necessarily pushing too hard. We're back to where we were about 3-4 hours ago, where very much running a pace at the front of the field, and I guess that's what happens when you put Mauro Engel and Max Verstappen in. They kind of only have one gear, and that is not necessarily maximum attack, but about as close as you can get. Now, bit of drama, as there's some fluids in the pit lane directly in front of the Dynamic GT Porsche. Luke Hartog has hit the pit lane, and I don't think that's fluids from that car. I think that's one of the other teams that's sharing that area. But fortunately, I don't think that's going to cost the team too much as the crew gets to work.
0: So that's the number 54 Porsche for, excuse me, 55 Porsche for Dynamic Motorsport. Hartog on the podium overall in that car last time around. I think it was maybe one of their pit mates that's left that fluid on the pit apron there, which was getting pretty mucky over the course of the event. 10 hours and 39 minutes to go. Jules Gounod just steadying the ship a little bit. The gap now back up to over 16 seconds. Interestingly, the number 55, the Pirelli-Shod Dynamic Porsche we just mentioned, had a puncture. So that is why they are in the pits right now.
1: Interesting. So wonder where on the track that happened as well, and just how much time that they may have lost. The car itself, from the angles we've seen, hasn't shown too much damage. So driver did a good job not to go too fast and fling the tire carcass around and damage the bodywork, but just a quick now tighten on all four corners of the car, and I think they'll be ready to send it off and away. I'm pretty sure the tape's one indication, but also the lack of the yellow paint. They've already had to change the front of that car at least once in this race so far, Peter.
0: Yeah, quite useful when you've got the yellow and black corporate colours of Pirelli on the car, and you've maybe got one panel that needs to be changed from yellow to black, and it's not as noticeable, actually. But it's definitely had an endurance race as the 55 Dynamic Porsche. They're just pushing it back, angling it, ready to go back into the race. Luke Hartog, the incredibly tall Dutchman, a really nice guy, has worked very, very hard to get to this level of the sport. When he was just a young man in his early teens, he went along with his mother to an adult party, as many of us have done over the years, where if your parents are going to an event and you need to come along and go with it. And he went along with his mum, and he was trying to extend his racing career, and he was finding it difficult to get the funds together to keep progressing along. And he met this guy who used to sell this quite strange looking barbecue, and he was really struggling to sell them. And young Luke said, oh, I'll sell them for you, and if I can sell this amount of barbecues, will you sponsor me? And that's exactly he went round to all his mum's friends and sold them barbecues. And the thing is, spare a thought for his mum's friends, who, how could they say no to a young budding young teenage racing driver trying to make his way? And do you know what the type of barbecue it was? The Big Green Egg. And now, of course, they're all their age. So it was Luke Hartog one of the big steps he made on his racing career was funded by selling Big Green Egg barbecues.
1: Amazing. And you say big steps. Well, just regular size steps if you're Luke, because he is probably one of the few drivers in the world who I would not be towering over. I'm 6'5", 196 centimeters. Hartog is 200 centimeters or 6'7", which I still think it's crazy that he's able to fold up his frame and fit into one of these race cars. But he not only does that, he's very quick as well. Looks like a compact cockpit in, I think that's the GR Yaris, maybe one of the leading Yarises that's getting some work done to the rear end of it. I tell you what, you said it's a messy pit lane by the end of this race. It's also a busy pit lane, Peter, because you're sharing your garage area with multiple different teams, maybe all doing different things at different times, and it doesn't all quite align nicely, so you can be left alone. This must be a quite chaotic race for the teams and mechanics to make sure they don't make any mistakes.
0: It is, yeah, particularly in the depth of night. The Toyota GR Yaris running on Bridgestone tyres. There's a huge number of tyre brands involved. Bridgestone, Falcon, Michelin, Pirelli, Goodyear, Yokohama. What else am I missing? Quite a few. Pirelli, etc., etc. The Toyo, and on and on. There's a huge number of tyre manufacturers take part in this event. Off goes the little Toyota into the event. Coming back to Luke Hartog, I always think he looks like Jörg Bergmeister behind the wheel. Big, tall guy behind the wheel of a Porsche 911 GT car. And do you know how he trains on the simulator, Arjuna? It's not on iRacing. Do you know how he trains on the sim?
1: Oh, you're going to have to tell me. I have no idea if it's...
0: Richard Burns Rally.
1: He's prepared in Richard Burns Rally to come to the Nordschleife.
0: Every race. He says he loves the...
1: Amazing.
0: He doesn't like to practice on the track that he's going to on the sim, because then your muscle memory can be ever so slightly out. But he said the sensations and the tyre feel through the car on Richard Burns Rally simulator helps him to prepare for going in and to adapting to different grip levels and different weather, etc. So there you go.
1: Incredible. Issue on track for the sole surviving Ford Mustang GT3 happened at the Hohenrein chicane. Mustang runs out of track and clips the tire barrier on the left. We'll have to wait and see if that car returns to the pit lane, as has the number 800 Volkswagen. And showing the battle scars on the front left is the Asbest Racing SP3T entry, a DSG Volkswagen Golf 7 GTI TCR. But another one of our cars, great livery on it, red and black. We presume GT4 Porsche, then just in front of it in the Cup 3 class as well. And for anyone wondering why for those watching in vision, got a lot of footage of things happening on pit lane. Well, our hardworking team from around the track, I think, has gone and grabbed a quick sleep before they return for what should be an action-packed sprint to the checkered flag. And so a mix of onboards for us to keep an eye on, as well as all this action on pit lane. What it's really showing us, Peter, is how many cars are not just showing the regular battle scars, but replace body parts as well.
0: There's lots to do, including over at the Dacia Logan garage. They've got the car on the jack stand on the left-hand side. It's propped up on the left-hand side to do some work on that. Getting some information from out on the circuit that towards the end of the lap at Hohenrein, which is right at the end, the chicane after Tiergarten, Frederik Verbeesch actually went off the road and very slightly grazed the tire stack on the left-hand side. He has continued, and at the moment his pace looks fine, so no damage, but that must have been a bit of a hair-raising moment for the Belgian ace. I'm going to say it while we have the chance, Arjuna. We have zero yellow flags, zero slow zones, and zero code 60s. So we have a clean racetrack. We now might see some actual finished lap times. In fact, we have. We've just seen an improvement. Best lap of the race for the SPX class. Conor De Filippi, get this, has just done an 8:16.3. That is quite amazing in the BMW M3 Touring. And I don't think, in fact, that might actually make it the fastest BMW of the race. I'm just quickly checking my timing information, because it is quite close between the BMWs. Oh, so the fastest BMW of the race is the number one car, the Rover car that's now out, 8:16.257. Conrad De Filippi, 8:16.323. So if Conrad De Filippi can get another quick lap in, he could take that M3 Touring to be the quickest car of the BMWs in the entire race.
1: Well, right now, quickest car on track is the Red Bull Team Apt Lamborghini with Mirko Bortolotti at the wheel at 8:11.762, which is only around 0.6 off that car's fastest lap of the race, which I believe is the fastest lap of the race as well. So your point about clean track, some good lap times, well, we'll get a good idea as to Jules Gounon versus Maxime Martin, where their pace now sits, if it's been the give and take of traffic and slow zones that's been a contributing factor to the gap being cut by around 2.5 seconds down to 17.6 seconds. And there's no question about it to me, Peter. Increasingly, more and more, there's some light coming through the horizon, and we are getting into that part of the morning where our drivers will just be incentivized to push that bit harder. And with a clean track in terms of yellow flags, we're going to see some quick lap times.
0: We're looking from the start finish straight back over in the direction of the Hatzenbach, back a beautiful outline of the Nürburgring castle, just outlines in the sky, as you're right, Arjuna, just the very first glimpses of Sunday morning daylight starting to appear, and that does give one hope at this point of the race, with still 10.5 hours to go, but you've broken the back of the race, and Red Bull Team Apt pole sitters, and I think they have the fastest car, even quicker than the AMG Mercedes on there, and they are using that to wonderful effect at the moment. 8:11.7. How much further can they get up the order? Can they get onto the podium after that real disappointment at the start of the race with a puncture?
1: I mean, it's remarkable to see how well they've been able to fight back. See how the morning goes for them. Another car that I think we'll have to keep an eye on through the sunrise is the Porsche for Lionsbeed GP. It's a mega lineup behind the wheel of that 24. I think it's probably one that a lot of people had circled with Lauren Heinrich, Lawrence Vanthoor, and Ricardo Feller. They've just driven past Jules Gounon and back onto the leading lap, Peter. And so that's crucial, I think, in many ways. A bit of a sign that the pace of those Mercedes, like we said, is maybe not as quick as what Verstappen and Engel were punching in an hour or so ago.
0: No, not quite. But interestingly, the Lionsbeed Porsche, which at the moment's been driven by Lawrence Vanthoor, former winner of this race with Audi, and he has just gone past the leader, Jules Gounon, but only to get himself back onto the lead lap, so that puts him over 8 minutes behind the leader. But the fact that he's really flying right now and pulling away from the number three Windward AMG, it proves that that car, that Porsche running the Michelin tyre, could be in the mix to put a quick lap time in there as well. But we'll keep a close watch on that, because we the fact that you get a Nürburgring 24-hour layout, the track layout, with no yellow flags, no slow zones, no code 60s, it's a rare opportunity. There's always something going on around the circuit, so this is a chance to get some indicative laps in there. And Maxime Martin trying everything he can to run down Gilles Gounon, but Gounon has steadied the ship. It looked like Martin was going to keep running the gap down, but last time 8 minute 21 for Gounon and 8 minute 23 for Maxime Martin.
1: Well, having said that, Peter, sector 3 was where Verstappen was so impressive. On this lap alone, Martin has taken 2 seconds out in that third sector, so he is really starting to push, and the gap has come back down from about 17 and a half seconds at the start of this lap to 14.6 right now as he bounces over the curbs. This is a lot closer to what we were seeing from Engel and Verstappen in terms of the body language of the car. It does seem a bit darker at this part of the track, not seeing that sunrise peek its way through, partially because it's rising in the wrong direction as we drive away from that part of the track right now, down into Flansgarden. And this is where the first part of traffic is going to catch him in a little bit. 161 cars, but we've seen some attrition, Peter. So combine a little bit more clean air around the track with those lack of yellow flags. Maxime Martin, bit between his teeth, avoids getting too much air underneath the front of the car as they dive down through the Bellofesses. That was a mistake that Verstappen made in the opening couple of hours of the race.
0: Well, now we might see a little bit more of a shift in positions and shift in order, because if we've had a pretty disturbed last 3 or 4 hours or so with lots of code 60s and code 120s, etc. And even I'm as fast as Gilles Gounon in a code 60 environment. So therefore, if you've got superior pace, you can't deploy it if there's large parts of the track that are being slowed down for incidents, etc. But the fact now that the track is completely clear, thinking about the number 84 fifth place car, the Lamborghini for Red Bull Team App, Mirko Bertolotti is faster than anyone by several seconds a lap right now. And the longer that the completely clean racetrack goes on for, the more that he can flaunt that advantage. But if you're a Lamborghini fan, you've got to be thinking, this was the one that got away. The Lamborghini have never won this race. In fact, it's very unusual for a non-German manufacturer to win. Ferrari broke that mold in 2023, and Lamborghini appeared to start this race with a car that was capable of winning, and it's been stripped away. But this fight back from the Red Bull App team is going to be compelling viewing and listening over the next few hours.
1: Listening, quite literally, because could this be the swan song of that wonderful V10 scream from the now outgoing Lamborghini Huracan GT3, the successor, a complete in-house development by the team at Lamborghini, the Temerario GT3. Peter, you had the chance at Sebring a couple of months ago to walk around the car with Andrea Caldarelli and get a couple of highlights technically around what makes it so different and unique compared to the previous Huracan that it replaces. And while, you know, there's some reports on this side of the world and in the European side of competition that it's maybe having a bit of a slow-baked launch, from everything that we've heard in the IMSA WeatherTech Sports Car Championship, where Pfaff Motorsports were the first to debut the brand-new car, they're very happy with the continued development of their own knowledge of the car. They're not too much worried about the car itself. They're still working to find that window and get the most out of it. And we've seen some pretty good efforts so far in the three races it's run so far. But it's very different noise, Peter. And I know that was something that you were quite interested about. The way, was it the type of engine or the way that it was mounted? It was one or the other.
0: It's the configuration of the engine. So the new Temerario is a flat plane crank V8, so it's with a turbocharger, so it's a very different sound to the Huracan. As you mentioned, that beautiful V10 is such a familiar sound here at the Nürburgring, whether it be in the back of the or in the middle of the Lamborghini or in the middle of the Audi R8 that's won so many times here in the 24-hour race, but also in the Nürburgring Langstrecken series. But it's the new Lamborghini, the Temerario. I can't wait to see it race here at the Nürburgring, because it's a beautiful car. I mean, like you say, I got the chance to get up close to it, and remember that GT3 is a customer category, so there are customers who spend a large amount of money to acquire these cars and then an even larger amount of money to run them. So if you were, all I would say is this, if you were a customer of that car and you arrived at the racetrack to see it for the first time, immediately the fit and finish of the car is absolutely exquisite. The carbon fiber work on it looks glorious. The ergonomics of the car are really well thought out. And performance-wise, there's no doubt with the driver lineups that they have in Lamborghini's Quattrocorsa, but also the engineering team that they have, they will get the car dialed in. As you rightly say, it's already been very impressive, and IMSA ran really well on the streets of Long Beach, and no doubt it will be strong going forward too. And yeah, can't wait to see it. Does it have the same sound as the Huracan V10? No, but it's a really impressive piece of kit. But you're right, what a way for Lamborghini to send the Huracan out on a high. Is it going to be a win? It's going to be very, very unlikely right now, but I really don't think that a podium is off the cards, as Mirko Bertolotti, again, he's put in the best sixth sector of anyone in this race. In fact, if you take into account the qualifying races, it is quicker than anybody went in any of those qualifying races, or indeed this race as well. So Bertolotti is flying at the wheel of that 84 Lambo right now.
1: He's, I think, got caught in some traffic on occasion on this particular lap, but to have done an 8.11 when everyone else is in the high 8.19s, around that sort of threshold, it shows a lot of the potential of that car. It might not be the actual end for the Huracan around the track. Like you say, it's a customer car, and there will be some customers that may still want to compete with it moving forward. Much like there were some customers that said, you know what, let me bring a BMW Z4 back for maybe one final swan song. So hopefully the V10 Rumble is one that plenty will be able to enjoy. We saw, by the way, the dynamic GT Porsche in and out of pit lane relatively quickly. Well, right after that, Luke Hartog has been dinged for going a bit too fast at a code 60. So again, just another reminder, Peter, that it happens to everybody at a track like this with all the things going on. It's so simple to slip up, and that's a 45-second penalty as a result to the Pirelli-powered Porsche.
0: That's very frustrating for them. Such a strong effort last year to get up onto the overall podium. One of the Porsche Cayman 981s with a wooden block underneath the brake disc. A little bit of fiddling around the caliper and the brake pad. In fact, it's not even a GT4 981. It's just a pretty much standard Cayman they're getting prepared. The sun just on its way towards the Eiffel right now. There's a light shade of blue appearing in certain parts, almost an orange glow starting to just peek over the horizon, and that gives hope as this race rages on. 10 hours and 17 minutes to go, with Jules Gounon leading the way by 14.8 seconds from the number 80 Windward Racing machine of Maxime Martin. And you think of that trophy cabinet, which is very quickly accumulating at Windward Racing, Arjuna, with Russell and Bryce Ward, the team that they run. In IMSA, they've been the benchmark in their category in the GTD class for several seasons now. But to have a 1-2 at the Nürburgring 24 overall, could that be their best day in the team's history?
1: I I've got to wonder at what point a manufacturer is going to come along and say, let's continue to work even more closely. And maybe this is the first signs of that with Mercedes, right? The Windward Racing team running both Verstappen Racing and the Ravenel cars this year, committing maybe two of the most stacked driver lineups in the SP9 class as well. I think you talk about their competitiveness, at least in IMSA, and I think I mentioned it earlier. They rival some of the GTD Pro teams, which are manufacturer-backed teams. Well, Windward is just running there as a customer team with now multiple Rolex wins, multiple IMSA championship wins, and, of course, a rather successful European racing operation as well. I'm a bit surprised that the Windward, or the Ward in Windward, Russell and Bryce, you know, maybe they should have the opportunity to come out here and race, because both are very quick in their own regard.
0: Now, that is a good point. That is a very good point. And if they wanted to, they could. But that's one to follow up at the next IMSA WeatherTech Championship race, Arjuna, to ask them if that's on the cards. Of course, Russell Ward, son of Bryce Ward, who, of course, runs the team and drives in the IMSA WeatherTech Championship with a lot of success. But and Bryce in the Michelin Pilot Challenge alongside Dan Arrow, who of course is in this race too. So yeah, I'd like to see that. I wonder actually if Bryce and Russell are over this weekend from the States.
1: See if we can send some spies down to pit lane to figure that one out for us. But I know Bryce keeps himself busy with things outside of racing as well. Russell, I think, takes a bit more of the responsibility for the team itself. So, you know, maybe Russell's busy getting ready for the next IMSA WeatherTech Sports Car Championship round that they'll be racing at, which I believe will be Watkins Glen, one of our IMSA Endurance Championship rounds. Those Windward Mercedes, by the way, I do feel as though Maxime Martin is a little bit quicker right now. The gap for a moment was down at around 13 seconds, but chipping away as the sun rises is the blue and orange Ravenel machine.
0: We briefly had a code 60 at the Kittelbacher hole, but quickly that's been removed. Back to a clean racetrack again. So with that clean racetrack, Maxime Martin trying everything to try and run down Gilles Gounon, but Gounon just meeting every attack with resistance. The gap sitting very, very steady around 14 seconds, although Martin on the last lap was able to pull out 2 seconds from the gap as the line speed number 24 Porsche comes into the pit lane for service, getting filled up with the pistol grip pump at the moment. Michelin wheels and the Michelin tyres are off the car at the moment, but that's nothing to be concerned about. The crews bring out the tyres at the last moment, pop them on and head out on to track. But line speed, it is a shame that they had those issues early on in the race, because they definitely have a driver lineup as good as the Manti Grillo car. Same equipment, same car, same tyres, so no reason they couldn't have competed, but hasn't quite gone their way. And you wonder as well, Arjuna, that Windward have been, I mean, both the Mercedes AMG GT3 that they use, but also the team and the drivers, they've been pretty much perfect. And it's actually the others that have made the mistakes. They have been the ones that haven't made them, and that's why they're enjoying such a gap right now.
1: And I go back to the previous couple of NLS stumbles that they've had, right? You go back to the first tyre misuse, where they used one extra set in what was meant to be a win. They crossed the lines or the checkered flag first before post-race it was taken away. Then Max, when he was driving in the qualifiers a couple of weeks ago, he got a bit of damage to the front. So they've taken all of that and they have learned. And so there's so much chaos. And for the car that's just left pit lane, the Lion Speed Porsche, Lauren Heinrich making contact with a BMW on the formation lap. So they didn't even get to really start the car with a clean slate. So, yeah, for the pair of Mercedes 1 and 2, it's been one of those weekends where so far in the race, things have gone okay, with the exception of Mauro Engel's moment in top qualify. The joys, by the way, of social media. Russell Ward has just sent me a message. He can confirm that both he and Bryce are at the track, and I hope they are enjoying their experience. Maybe not racing, but I'm sure there's plenty of enjoyment to be had in that paddock right now.
0: Oh, that's wonderful. That's wonderful to hear. I hope they're, yeah, like I say, enjoying. I would think they are enjoying it right now, slashed incredibly stressed, I would think, also, with two cars out front at the moment. And what a, this is the stuff of dreams for them, you know, to start the team and to bring it to the level that they have takes a huge amount of commitment of time and resource to do so. And but these are the days, surely, as an owner, Arjuna, that you dream of, and probably how you get involved in owning a race team, running a race team in the first place, because having the world's best in your cars competing in one of the greatest events in the world, 1-2, as the sun's starting to rise, little bit of pink sky rise, which normally means pink sky in the morning, shepherd's warning, but anyway, that's one aside. But this is what it's about for people like Bryce and Russell, who put a huge amount of effort into their team, and at the moment they're being rewarded.
1: For anyone that did not catch the IMSA race at Laguna Seca a couple of weeks ago, the emotions around our GTP winners when the first privateer win in the GTP era with JDC Miller Motorsports, and I got to chat to John Church right as the car crossed the line and then again in victory lane, and you could tell all the stress behind the scenes that it takes to put on a racing program. It's not easy. There is a lot of work that happens, and so that's where I think for Russell in particular, you know, when he's at a race weekend as a driver, he gets the opportunity with the great team that he's built at Windward to turn the owner side of the brain off and focus a bit more on the driving. It probably has the owner side of the brain turned on a little bit more this weekend. That's a long way to have to run to get alongside of the car, but maybe just trying to warm up in these very cool, chilly conditions as the sun begins to rise for the 918 H&R Porsche.
0: It's very, very chilly out there. It's 4 degrees Celsius right now for here at the Nürburgring Nordschleife. That's puts the tyres through their paces as well to perform at that level. And of course, through a long nighttime stint as well, the track temperature will be pretty low as well. And the track actually very greasy and mucky in places too, with the rain that there's been through race week and the various bits of contamination on the track. It's ever evolving. And coming back to the minimum pit stop time as well, Arjuna, you've got to think that having that slightly longer minimum pit stop time gives the opportunity for the outgoing driver to actually brief the incoming driver of how the track has evolved over the course of that stint.
1: I think that's invaluable in a race like this as well, right? When you're at a track with just 10, maybe 15 corners, you know, there's maybe only a couple of things that you might want to mention. At a track like this, with all the different things that you might want to highlight and call out to your co-drivers, those extra seconds to be able to stand there and just relay that information without needing to go over to the radio, which at that point, the driver's strapped into the car, there will be so much adrenaline going, you know, it can be a difficult situation, and then they're spat out into the stop and go of the yellow flags and slow zones that have once again started to creep their way onto the track. There was a Porsche, I believe, on the right side just before the second mini carousel, slowing the cars down as they make their way onto the Dottinger Hohe, and Frederik Vervisch in the HRT Ford Racing camo Mustang lost his way past some of the traffic. I wonder how much of the experience that he had driving that Ford GT Mark IV around here a couple of weeks ago. We were talking about fast Fords. 6:15.977 in a track-only Ford GT. Remarkable lap, but I wonder how useful that was as prep for the 24.
0: I would say it's got to be pretty good. I mean, Fred Vervisch has got a lot of experience around here anyway from his days as an Audi works driver. Fred He won the race twice in the past with Audi, but that's an extraordinary time, 6:15. When you think of the immortal race lap record on the Nordschleife from Stefan Bellof in a Porsche 962 in qualifying trim, where they would turn the car up to significant amounts of horsepower. Okay, tyre technology's come on an enormous amount in the 43 years that have passed since that amazing day, but that is enormously fast. I mean, the only lap that you really could compare it, actually, but you're obviously going up another level entirely, is the 5 minute 19 from Timo Bernhard in the 919 Hybrid Evo. That is, I mean, I still watch that and think that's sped up, that's fake, surely, but it isn't.
1: It's one of those things that legitimately looks like it comes straight out of a video game, doesn't it? Some of the onboards from some of these record-breaking laps, it is remarkable. I think you're right. You'll always learn something, and it's not just the driver that's probably learned something, but Ford, the manufacturer, they probably gathered some data that they can then apply to the Mustang. The tires, those were Michelin tires that he was running on. All of those improvements that Michelin is making to their road tires, you know, that there's some back and forth with their race tires as well, so I'm sure lots to be learned. The 830 Hyundai TCR, taking a quick look at the right and left fronts just to make sure that the brakes that they've changed a couple of hours ago have bedded in okay. But that our leader that is into the pit lane, and they've got a 3-lap advantage right now with 10 hours left to go. We're kind of at that point in the race, Peter, where your main priority in many cases is just minimizing your time in pit lane.
0: It's so true. Yeah, it's so true. I mean, if I think particularly in some of the other classes, if you can run a clean race without any unnecessary delay, you're never going to be far away. Even if you've not got the outright pace, it's generally about that, particularly at this race, I think, more than anything, again, because there's no free kicks at all. The full course yellows, safety cars don't exist here. You lose a tenth of a second. That's a tenth of a second you need to gain back, or a second or 10 seconds. It's so punishing to errors and mistakes. So that's it's so true, right? Just keep out the pits. That's what it's all about. Marco Bertolotti has just brought the number 84 Lamborghini Huracan into the pits and gone back out again, sitting in sixth. So the good thing about that, Arjuna, is that they are getting closer and closer and closer to that podium fight, and if they can keep that pace up that they've got right now, there's only two yellow flags at all on the circuit, mainly at the Dottinger hole, actually. They can keep flaunting that pace that they clearly have to keep pushing and try and get themselves back up on the podium.
1: Yeah, they're fighting the walking horse Aston Martin, Nicky team at the wheel right now, as well as the Row Racing BMW M4 GT3, which of course is still in a kind of focus to try and finish in front of the M3 Touring. As much as the podium fight is a focus there, Dries Van Tor will be also focused on keeping the wagon in the rearview mirror. A couple of notes that have trickled through on our live ticker. One quite interesting one. An incident for the number 13, one of our Cup 2 AM cars, the car graphic by Kurt Eck Motorsports Porsche Cup car. That happened at Hohenrein, and it's NLS managing director Mike Jaeger at the wheel, fortunately able to pick himself out of that one and head back out onto the track, so minimal impact. The other one's a quite unusual one, Peter, and that's why I'm highlighting it. There was a note that had flickered through about 30 minutes ago that there was a driver in the BMW M240i's who had their Nordschleife permit revoked, much like we had heard with Timo Glock slightly earlier on. Well, cue the clock 30 minutes forward, and the stewards have overturned that penalty previously imposed. He now only receives 1 point and a 50-second 56-second time penalty, but he's no longer excluded from the event. So clearly race control taking a second look with whatever extra footage was provided by the team, and the four-driver lineup continues unchanged.
0: A Salmon Hughes start.

drivers were going up and down in the lift after their stints. And we are heading closer and closer towards the daytime hours here at the Nürburgring. It's just coming up to 5 a.m. local time. First light starting to appear. Sunrise will be not far behind it, but a perfect time to catch up and remind ourselves about everything that has happened so far in this extraordinary event. It all started in overcast skies, a chilly Nürburgring Nordschleife, but it hasn't kept the sold-out crowd away, with a record entry piling down towards turn one with 24 hours ahead of them. And the drama started straight away. A minute contact between the two Red Bull-back Mercedes and Lamborghinis, and causing the 84 Lamborghini to pick up a puncture. But the pain didn't stop for Lamborghini. The number 130 car, Marco Bappelli, jumping the start, wasn't great for BMW either. The 99 Rover car spinning around after an impact from the rear from the 48 Black Falcon Porsche. But as always at the early stages of the 24 hours of the Nürburgring, the SP9s cutting through the slower class traffic with aplomb, and Maxi Paul putting on a show in the Conrad Lamborghini. But Red Bull does in fact give you wings, because Max Verstappen going over the crest at the Bell-off S very, very nearly ended up in the barriers on his opening stint of his first ever Nürburgring 24, but he survived and might go back to look on that quite fondly, actually. Unfortunately, not so for the number 75 Audi crew, their car careering off the road at Schwedenkreuz, one of the fastest corners anywhere in the world on any racetrack, and that car severely damaged and out of the reckoning. For Manti, they were running up front early on, as were the Realize Condo Ferrari crew, who had a really fast race car, but a mistake at Hatzenbach, a little bit impatient and clattering off both barriers either side and then into a third barrier, and that car completely destroyed and out of the reckoning. And still the front runners fell by the wayside. The number 16 Scherer Sport Audi of Alexander Sims running into a car in front in a slow zone. That car was too badly damaged to continue, and that was it. But the heroes of the day, what's the bigger hero? Max Verstappen, four-time F1 world champion, or the M3 Touring? Answers on a postcard. You could argue it's the family estate car that's grabbing the headlines even more than the rapid Dutchman who is taking to Nürburgring life incredibly well. But over at Manti Porsche, after running well at the start, an oil spill causing Kevin Estra to spear off the road, rear of the car clattering into the barrier in front of all the fans at Brünchen, and that was game over. And likewise for one of the HRT Fords as well. Kevin Estra absolutely distraught. It was game over as well for Arjun Maini in the 64 Ford, slipping on exactly the same oil slick and ending up in the barriers as well. Two front-running cars out of the running. So with several front runners out of the way, the M3 Touring with Conor De Filippi on board, absolutely heroic around the outside of the Verstappen windward Mercedes and braving it in changeable conditions, the rain battering off the windscreen and putting on a real show. Aston Martin are in the fight for the podium, with Falcon Horse number 34 running up there strongly. But as the rain came down, the Mercedes came to the fore. Lucas Auer battling away in the number 3 Verstappen windward AMG against the sister number 80 car. And then as darkness fell, the rain mercifully
eased.

0: but the anguish did not, because Raffaele Marchiello making a fairly clumsy error into the back of a BMW Z4, and likewise more assuring in the 44 Falcon Porsche, doing exactly the same thing into the back, careering off the barriers, and it was race over for both of those aforementioned cars. And another problem in traffic for Alessio Piccarello in the Dunlop Porsche, going down the hill through the Lauda links and into the barrier he went at over 200 kilometres an hour. The same fate for Steve Brown in the Black Falcon Porsche 992 Cup. Into the final parts of the 2026 edition of the 24 Hours of the Nürburgring. 9 hours and 54 minutes to go. We're well past halfway now. The light is starting to persistently emerge on the horizon. Now more of a kind of mango shade rather than salmon in the sky. A little bit of a threat of rain around 1 o'clock, a couple of hours before the end of the race, but doesn't look like it's going to be much, but might be enough to spice up things with the checkered flag in sight. But it is Jules Gounon who leads for the Mercedes-AMG Team Verstappen Racing Team, run by Winward, and he leads at the moment by 14.1 seconds from the other number 80 Winward car, driven at the moment by Maxime Martin. Dries Van Toor for Rover Racing BMW number 99 sits in third, then it's Nicky Thiem in fourth for Vulcan Horse Motorsport. And yes, the SPX class leader, the BMW M3 Touring 24H, leads in SPX and in the top five overall. But the car we've got a close watch on right now is the number 84 Red Bull Team App Lamborghini of Mirko Bertolotti, who is absolutely flying right now and trying to drag themselves back to get a good result from this one. It's Peter Mackay and Arjuna Kankapati with you in the Global Broadcast Centre. We'll be doing our own little driver change in the Global Broadcast Centre in about 25 minutes time, and taking you through uninterrupted flag-to-flag coverage here of the 2026 Nürburgring 24 Hour. Arjuna, your reflections so far on what we've seen in the first 14 hours?
1: Well, I've got to say, one of the more chaotic Nürburgring 24s that I can remember in recent memory, at least the first 12 hours or so. It started, of course, on the formation lap with the contact for Lauren Heinrich in the Lionsbeed GP Porsche with a slower class BMW as they were completing their sighter laps. One of our sitters on the front row got a puncture and didn't even make the Nordschleife. They had to hook the right and make a trip back down to pit lane to repair their car before navigating onto the full loop. So right from the drop of the green, we kind of got that sense of what sort of race it was going to be. And one thing that I've been sitting here and thinking about is the iRacing Nürburgring 24 is actually maybe the closest match to its real-life counterpart. Yeah, you don't have 161 cars on track. You may not have the different variety of all the different classes necessarily. But I don't think there's many sim races where the sprint nature of the 24 hours translates over to this race as well, Peter. And we even saw that with Max and Mauro in about 2 hours ago, right, when they were both pushing and there was no question from either of us. The body language of both of their cars, they weren't leaving much time on the track, and it's just been a really fascinating race to see where the reality of needing to survive and be there at the end, attrition, somehow being forgotten by the 41 SP9 cars that entered into the 24-hour race.
0: And it's so pleasing to say that. 41 SP9 cars. That's the best SP9 entry we've had in many, many years. And a quality entry too, and so much variety, so many brands there of both car and tyre. That's really, really important to have so many different parties engaged. Up towards the Caracciola Carousel for Mirko Bertolotti, the man on the charge in the 84 Red Bull Team App Lamborghini. It's pitch dark there. I mean, absolutely full dark. Whereas at the start-finish line in the Grand Prix track, it's a nice amount of daylight there. But that's the amount of ground that this track covers, 25 kilometres. It has to be seen to be believed. So if you're listening on RS1 or tuned in on the live world feed and you're on the fence, do I go, do I take the time off work, do I have the time, is it worth the money? The answer to all of the above is yes, go, just book it, just go. Whether you want to camp or stay locally, do it. It has to be seen to be believed, and this is the event to come to see the sheer amount of passion of the fans who come here. It will absolutely melt your brain in the best possible way, and I'm afraid you'll be hooked and you won't stop coming back.
1: The best part about it is you can kind of meander around the track through the race and see all the different spectator sites, and I'm sure different vibes from different parts of the track. Like you said, some parts, because of the way the elevation kind of hides it with the trees, there's not much sunlight, but some of our camera shots show a real disparity between the darkness at the bottom of the basin, effectively, and then right above the trees where there is a bit of sunlight starting to poke its way through. Busy time on pit lane for Wynwood Racing as they get to work. Now, if the form book is to be followed, no driver change. Jules Gounon will stay in the number 3, but Maxime Martin should be jumping out of the number 80 Ravenol blue and gold and handing over to one of his teammates.
0: I love the livery on the Ravenol car with that sort of shiny metallic blue on the bottom layer and the bright gold, the metallic gold as well. And all of the pit crew have matching helmets. So we've talked a lot about headwear through the night. We talked about the pink eyeballs that were on the top of one of the crews, car controller, the fluffy unicorn hat. But ever the factory standard team, Wynwood, they've even got all of their mechanics in that beautiful Ravenol navy and gold too.
1: Well, you said
0: Arjuna, brake change for the Verstappen car, which of course the Ravenol car, the 80 car, had already done.
1: Still got 90 seconds though for in the time from when they started, so should be okay. You said eyeballs. You missed one of those words out when we were talking about the headwear earlier, made it a little bit more descriptive. The Wynwood team do like their flair. For those that have watched IMSA races in the past, they have an anime character inside of the car, and one of their crew members in IMSA does wear some funny headgear as well. So that carries across the pond. In the time that the brake change is going to be done here, there's also now an opportunity for the driver who's completed the previous stint to now compare braking performance to the next driver that gets in, Peter. I think that's one of the other things to think about. Some people have done the driver change and brake change together. The Verstappen Racing Mercedes has offset them, and so an opportunity to maybe tell the next driver, right, we've got this much more, you know, maybe 10-15% more braking performance, and to go from there.
0: Now, of course, Jules Gounon will have done stints, change brakes in the middle of his stints hundreds of times in the past, and in this very car too. I mean, if you're a factory driver, you're so busy racing in multiple championships at once. Not unusual for a factory driver to be racing 30 weekends a year, and often in pretty much the same car the whole time, albeit operated by different teams. But it's the same sofa, it's just pushed into the room by different people, more or less. It's and I would think when you're a factory driver for something like AMG and you get into one of those cars, it must just feel like that nice, warming, reassuring pair of your favourite slippers and that pair of jeans that you just will never throw out and your favourite T-shirt all on at the same time. It's just home for them. That's their office. That's where their desk that they go to every day, and various other metaphors. So he will know exactly what to expect of how it's going to feel with those new brakes fitted. And a couple of, that's 2 hours since the Ravenel car did the brake change. So you could make an argument, Arjuna, that the Verstappen car, the number three, will have a little bit more brake left when they come into the last couple of hours.
1: Let's wait and confirm if maybe there was also something to do with that, that has seen the gap shrink, because now that Fabian Schiller has taken over in the Ravenel Mercedes, it was down to 12 seconds. So a gap that at one point was as large as 20. It was a good effort from Maxime Martin in stint two to push the tempo, but nowhere as quick as Mirko Bortolotti. He was shaved a second off of the fastest lap of the race as the sun rises and we are well and truly in happy hour. An 8:10.034. And to put that into context, looking at my lap chart right now, I am not seeing another car that is below an 8:20 right now. So yes, we're waiting maybe for a couple more cars to come across and give us some representative lap times and maybe others to finish up their pit windows. But he is absolutely flying right now.
0: He is, yeah, really impressive. Still 2 seconds away from the outright lap race lap record. In fact, it is the race lap record is even better than the qualifying lap record. The race lap record was set by a Pro-Am class car in 2023, the WTM Wockenspiegel Ferrari of Daniel Kajlvic, who set an 8:08.0 in that race. The Ferrari was locked in that day. It was the Fricadelli Ferrari that won, but it wasn't the only Ferrari flying that day. The qualifying record still stands from Raffaele Marciello that same year, 2023, an 8:09 flat. So an 8:10 flat is very impressive as well, but still a bit to go. I feel that Daniel Kajlvic's Ferrari lap record will stand for many years to come.
1: I think that probably came as well after one of the repaving projects that they did too. So maybe a time when there was a lot of grip and less degradation. That's what makes this track interesting too, is that as much as the corners may not change too much in terms of they go right, they go left, but obviously bumps are developing, and sometimes when they need to quash those bumps, the repave kind of changes the characteristics of some of those corners, and so some things to keep in mind. It's a quick conversation, but not too lengthy for the BMW driver change. So as Dries Van Toor jumps out, we'll see who gets in once the driver ID gets confirmed. Pro Sports, it's an almost 8-bit looking livery on that Mercedes. It's very retro, blue and gold. It's a quick tighten of their Goodyear tires, because again, open tire regulations. Michelin's running at the front for the Mercedes that run 1 and 2. Slightly different manufacturer for a car that was targeting a top 10 finish.
0: I have to say the Volkenhorst Aston Martin of Nicky Team right now, I think they're running very well. They're running on the Pirelli tyre, which Pirelli got their first podium in many years last year, and looking in a position to challenge to do the same again, and to, you know, to take on Michelin here is... The results don't lie. The results are clear. In the last 15 years, the only manufacturer to beat them was Dunlop, and they've only done that twice. So Michelin are completely dominant at the Nürburgring 24, and right now the car in 1st, 2nd, 4th, 6th, 7th and so on is running a Michelin tire. So it's they are the benchmark, but there are, what's really pleasing is that there are more manufacturers coming in of tires to try and take them down, and to, and that competition is what drives that performance forward and makes it so exciting. I think it's one of the things that's brilliant about the Nürburgring 24 and indeed the Nürburgring Langstrecken series, is that there's different brands of tire in there, and Volkenhorst new deal with Pirelli and running on the podium at this moment in time, mixing it right up there with a big bunch of Michelin cars. In fact, the leading Yokohama car is the BMW M3 Touring. We're running out of superlatives for that amazing creation. And you think, actually, as well, Arjuna, you look at the gestation of cars that went on to be very successful in GT3 that took a little while to get up to speed, and many new GT3 cars take a while, like any racing car, take a while to bed in. It's not actually been that long a gestation period for this car.
1: No, I would guess the development time was somewhat limited as well. You don't get unlimited opportunities to go out and test machinery, but to keep something like that under wraps as well, they did a good effort there. Into the Pro Sport Mercedes, that very, is it 8-bit or 10-bit? You'll answers on a postcard to steal a line from PMAC. But into that car is Chris Lulleman. While so many will have talked about Max Verstappen, and we mentioned, of course, Team Redline now renamed as Verstappen Sim Racing with Max's involvement in that program. Well, Chris Lulleman shared a Ferrari with Max Verstappen last year when Max first made his trip to the Green Hell. They did win that race, albeit maybe with a slightly reduced entry list. And Chris, I think, is a real success story for what sim racing can do. Chris had opportunities in real racing, but obviously, like many, budget is often an issue. And so he pivoted into the world of sim racing, joined Team Redline eventually, plenty of success along the way. But when Max Verstappen gave him opportunities to jump into GT3 machinery and prove his case, he took it with both hands, and so he's done some racing and radicals, re-announced himself in the real racing world, and last year, such a successful campaign in GT World Challenge Europe. It's quite remarkable, Peter, to see how far Chris has been able to come, all because of that pivot to sim racing and realizing that he could show his worth and his talent in the virtual world rather than finding budget to go out there in the physical world.
0: Do you think he's shaken off the silly Lully nickname, though?
1: No, and I was trying not to mention it, but I have got many messages that we've got to bring it up. Yes, his nickname from the team, Verstappen Sim Racing. Max Verstappen will call Chris Silly Lully. And I do love, there's a smile on Chris's face that you see when he's around racing. And that's the silly in him. He just comes alive around race cars. And it's been great to see.
0: Yeah, it is. It's wonderful. He thought that he'd maybe get away with that. He's in the car right now, Arjuna, so we can get away with it, calling him his team nickname, Silly Lully. 9 hours and 37 minutes to go in this one. And Fabian Schiller now, who's got on board the Ravenol number 80 machine and the Mercedes AMG, and the gap is just trimming down slightly, 13.3 seconds. It's game on at the front. Are we going to see these two windward cars coming back together?
2: Morning, Peter. Morning, Arjuna. Had a good night?
0: Good morning. We've had a very good night, thank you. And you?
2: Slightly shorter shutter than I anticipated, but that was a management rule rather than anything else. Just what I chime in about Chris Lulleman. I interviewed him out in the UAE at the start of the year when I was working in the pits for Dubai 24, and very quietly spoken young fella. But there's an air of confidence about him that I rather liked. Very matter of fact. Just to bring in a quick weather report as well, as we've pulled into the car park, 15, 20 minutes, a bit more than that, in the car park just before five, and sat there because we didn't want to brave the cold, to be honest, Peter Snowden and myself. Heard you do the update just after the hour. 4 degrees Celsius. And the bizarre thing is, it's been so clear overnight that the temperatures have dropped down. But everywhere coming up to our commentary position, so we're out by Kelberg, just to the south and west of here, and it was such thick fog when Peter and I came out of our accommodation that I had to check to make sure that you guys were still talking about cars going around, because I felt sure there'd be silence. So I turned up the feed. Oh, no, they're still going around. We better get ourselves in then. What a night for the Winwood Racing guys. I heard you saying that Russell and Bryce were here. I mean, it's formation flying, but it looks to me, Arjuna, as though there have been, and looking at the lap times right now with a clear track, they're controlling this race. They're running it at the pace they want to.
1: I think they're back in that state, John, but there was, without a shadow of a doubt, a period when Max Verstappen was not quite in maybe 10-tenths mode, but maybe 9-tenths mode as he pushed himself to the lead of the race and built up a little bit of a gap. I don't know when we're going to see the relaxing of team orders, but both cars are quick. I think we've seen all the drivers be quick as well. It's a lot of management, like you say, as we finally welcome the sunrise.
2: Peter, that was a close moment just after you guys started at the end of the Dottinger Hall. I'm not sure whether the two AMGs touched, but Maro Engel was sent off over the dirt, so there was certainly no after you, Claude, at that point. Max was pretty forceful in holding his teammate back and squeezed him onto the grass. That could have been disaster. We've seen brothers do that before, sort of an internecine battle between those two at the front of the field. It's sort of calmed down a bit after that. Do you think the radio chatter was going backwards and forwards?
0: It's a very interesting thing to figure out what's going on, because Maro Engel and Max Verstappen were dicing together and they were running together, but it looked like they were both pushing. But no doubt they probably just backed off half a percent after that big moment. I mean, serious moment at Tiergarten. And the example you give about Dries and Lawrence Vanthoor is a perfect one, because neither of them yielded, and it didn't look like Maro or Max yielded, and it could have gone very wrong very, very quickly. But what we did notice, when Maxime Martin got into the car and Verstappen went on to his second stint, he cleared off. He built 20 seconds. And to the point where we're thinking, for someone of Maxime's experience, you thought, is there something maybe not right with, wrong tyre pressure or something? Because, you wouldn't expect that. But actually, it might have just been one of those golden stints that we talk about for years to come. And that gap that they've built, that was Verstappen, when he was in the car, he made that difference.
2: But talking earlier on to Maxime Martin and also to Gilles Gounon, as we're just, 5 minutes away from official sunrise. First light was just after five, but official sunrise in about 4 minutes' time. Arjuna, there's a myriad of tyres that they choose here, not just tyre manufacturers, but tyre compound. And certainly Gilles Gounon early on been taking a lot of unwarranted stick from some of the fans about his pace. He was out on the wrong compound earlier on. He was out on mediums and the car just didn't like it. The conditions around here overnight have been very cold, so I'm guessing they've been running softs all night. We don't get that information here, but I think the key thing is that we don't know all of the information, and we don't know what the drivers have been asked to do either.
1: No, and that's what often makes this sort of racing so hard. The first hour of the race as well, trying to figure out when drivers want to come down to pit lane, because that sets off then the rest of the race in your strategy with our mandatory pit stop time. So I really look at this phase of the race that we have seen right now as one where these drivers have just all kind of been pedaling, John, and setting themselves up for what we've got remaining.
2: Except Peter Mackay, for that Bortolotti car, who's just reset the fastest lap of the race in the Red Bull app. This was the car that was on pole position and got the puncture. A case of what if, I heard you saying earlier on. They're 6 minutes, nearly 7 minutes back from the lead. They're about, they're almost exactly a minute and a half, or just under, away from a podium position. The race is not over for the miners on the podium, and, not wishing any ill on anybody at this stage. Anything that goes small, as the Valkenhorst Nicky team car just puts in its fastest lap of the race, we really are in happy hour right now, which is great for us watching the timing screens, but that is also danger time for the drivers.
0: It is, but I think it puts a bit of context to just how impressive Mirko Bertolotti's pace and the Lamborghini Huracan's pace is right now, because Nicky Thiem, who knows this place inside out, back to front, multiple world champion, he's just put in that car's best lap of the race, 8.16. That's 6 seconds slower, 6.6 seconds slower than what Bertolotti has put in. So that is how much of an edge. But and I hate to sound pessimistic, but if you're Lamborghini right now, you're thinking, this was our race. And in one case, you could say with the 130 car, they've chucked that opportunity themselves. But the minute amount of contact instigated by another car caused them a puncture on the first corner. That is brutal. And for that Red Bull app team, they've been coming here for a couple of years now, and they've always had a strong car, they've always had a strong driver lineup, and for a variety of reasons it's just unraveled. But they could have won the race more than once over the last few years, and they're probably going to be going home tonight going, ah, oh, that was ours, and it just didn't work out again.
2: I like the Ricky Thiem car sitting in third there, Arjuna. That's been not exactly a stealthy run, but we haven't had to call their number and name about anything. I can't think of them getting involved in any incidents, any close shaves or anything like that. So that's the good side. There has been some less than good news overnight, and no less an experienced driver than Timo Glock, former Formula One driver. I think we've got three in the race this year, who sped through a code 60 at 112 kilometres an hour and got pinged for that, and becomes another driver to have the full force of race control come down on him.
1: And it's where technology comes in so useful around a track as long as this. We don't need to rely on marshals or anything for any of that. No, it's all just done by GPS and automatic recognition of when the drivers make the mistake. I think Timo had unfortunately made that mistake previously in the qualifiers a couple of weeks ago, so accumulating a couple of those DMSB penalty points and unfortunately becoming one of at least two drivers to have been excluded from the race during the event itself. Although we did see something that I don't think you often see, John, which is a driver being penalized, being told he was excluded from the race, and then about 30 minutes later, race control coming back and saying, no, we're reversing that penalty. You're still going to get a point in 56 seconds, I think it was, but you can still finish out the race, which, again, it goes to the importance of the safety processes to allow safety vehicles to run on track at the same time as these GT3 racing machines.
2: Yeah, I think there was three before that. That would have been the fourth, but as you say, it was looked at. The case was pled by the team, and it was found in their favour, effectively, on appeal. Gentlemen, thanks very much indeed. Go and get yourself a cup of Trigothnan tea or sacred coffee to get you through the next couple of hours, and we'll speak to you in a little while again at the Global Broadcast Centre. Thanks, guys. And it's Peter Snowden and me, John Hindorf, for this dawn shift. We are the dawn chorus, not perhaps as tuneful as some of the wildlife around here, as we are coming up on official sunrise. As I look off to the right, the castle bereft of the scaffolding that we've seen around it for the last few years. And also what is coming in, which there was none overnight, is clouds. Now, good, because it'll maybe warm us up a little bit, but we've not yet had that much vaunted proper rain that everybody has said. The rain that we were expecting has not arrived, to paraphrase the great Le Mans line. Good morning, Peter, and a night of, if not domination, control by the two AMGs at the top of the standings.
3: I would say, yeah, measured, isn't it? Keep doing it, keep attacking, but not without a little bit of, you know, not necessarily incident, but certainly a few closer calls. I think I'd love to be a fly on the wall with perhaps Mr. Verstappen and Engel, have a chat at some point. That would be quite interesting. I don't think we'll be privy to that one, but as you said about the one we had a few years ago with the Ventura brothers.
4: Yeah.
3: You know, I've forgotten who it was. It was Raffaello Marcello that tweeted very quickly after that incident. He said, "Oh, to be a guest at their Ventura Christmas dinner."
4: Yes, like, yeah, exactly.
3: Very good.
4: Yes.
3: Very good. But this is what happens. We sit here, and you say quite rightly, John, like, you know, it's almost like nothing's changed. It's in control, it's measured, it's whatever. And yet they're still battling, and it's fantastic, and it's starting to come into light now. And I've been called many things in the past, John, but tuneful has never been one of them.
4: Everybody can sing, it's just a matter of getting the exact right amount of alcohol, I think.
3: I see. That's the metric, is it?
4: I think so, absolutely. Marco Holzer aboard the 911 GT3 Cup Manti E-Fuel Griezmann car. That car is the SP Pro leader in 27th position as it goes across the finish line. She's in a different part of the straight than the start line. And that maybe it been the cause of that issue at the start for the number 130 Lamborghini. Marco then on to the Grand Prix circuit, looking into the rising sun for a moment. Off to the east, he plunges downhill towards the bottom of the circuit. BMW M Motorsport and their M3 Touring. What a run this has been. Running with M4 GT3 running gear and a specially designed and constructed body from a revised B-pillar backwards, because the front doors, of course, are a bit shorter than the two-door M4, and that has caused a change in how the drivers get in and out of the car. And at the moment, that car is in fourth position, just under 6 minutes away from the leaders. BMW in the pit as well, which has been off, and that is the number 40 BMW Z3. That car, we've talked about those two cars actually a lot. One of them was the their team car was having a bit of problem earlier on, was going slowly with Henry Valkenhorst at the wheel, but that car has clearly been off the number 40. Good to have that back. That's another fan favourite. And another brand in the top 10. At 9, it's Frederik Vervisch for HRT Ford Racing. Good showing from them. Just now on the end of the lead lap. Actually, I thought I saw the leader hoving into view, Gilles Gounon, to put a lap on that car in 9th position. To work out when they come round. Certainly the top six are still on the lead lap. We'll give you an update in about 23 minutes time of the class leaders. Good morning from the Eiffel. It's just gone sunset for Kuiper Hoffman in San Jose, California. He and Dave Alcock have been keeping the virtual seat warm for Snowy and I whilst we've been away. Excellent job by Arjuna and P-Mac. It is...
3: P-Mac needs to get used to being up
4: all night,
3: now,
4: yes,
3: he?
4: Yes, congratulations to P-Mac and Lucy on the arrival of the newest member of the RSL collective. Just a week or so ago, just under that, Robert Keith Kenneth Mackay, and already, I'm sure, being introduced to the gentle sound of motorsport in the background.
3: I thought I was going to say your tones. We're two or three minutes, John, off the official sunrise figure. It's 05.39 now, and it's 05.42 is the official sunrise figure. So almost there. And it's, you say, some great, great views, lovely colours. And apart from completing the lap, the last lap of the race, and taking the chequered flag, which obviously is every driver's favourite bit because you've actually done the job. But in romantic's eyes of a 24-hour race, this was always my favourite stint. If you got to do this, is the twilight one, and the sunrise one. Sorry.
4: The drama, however, continues out on the circuit. Now, who is that? That's.
3: Is it a Mustang or is it a Mercedes?
4: I'm trying to work where it is on the track. We've got yellow flags at the foxhole, but that isn't the foxhole. Or is it just coming out of the foxhole? We'll get that for you in a moment. And let's see.
3: Right, it's to Adenauer Forst.
4: And yeah, it's so it was the exit of the foxhole. Okay.
3: It's the 169 entry, which I'm just going to look up. I know I've started with the number there, John. Apologies.
4: That's all right.
3: It's come up on the GPS auger.
4: That is the Dürr Motorsport Aston Martin Vantage, which is one of the SP10 runners. It's running in 59th position. 169, did you say?
3: Correct, yes, yeah. It is 169 parked on the right-hand side. We saw neatly parked, tidily parked against the barrier, yeah. Suggesting that it is something errant, mechanical, the fuse has popped out type thing, if only it were that simple, hey?
4: Right up against the arm cord to driver's right. What threw me out is that the notification was foxhole and the fuse through it, and that wasn't that, but it was the exit of the next section of the track.
3: You're absolutely right though, John. You're actually closer with foxhole because it's come out of the rise of that, and you've got the right at the top of that, and when you start to go left into Adenauer Forst, that's where it's pulled up.
4: Morning to Blur Fiend as well, still tuned in central Florida. Addison has been keeping her dad company. Dad's race, she's in. I'll say good morning from Germany to you, Addison. I know it's evening with you there. And Saki tweeted to us about 2 hours in and still going strong at 14 hours in. 9 hours and 17 minutes to go. Officially, sunrise has been passed. The camera's making it look much brighter than it is, but all of a sudden there's a huge amount. Pete McKay called it salmon. It's almost Gulf orange and Etruscan orange kind of colour, isn't it, with that blue tinge around. I always think you need a good bit of cloud cover to get you a really good sunrise or a sunset, and everything, all the clouds, the higher clouds as well down to the south, now being lit up by the reflection of the light from the sunrise to the east. Just looking at these lap times. Rover Racing down to one car after the Raffaele Marchiello thump into the back of the BMW. That was the number 40 car again. Although that car had been struggling just a little bit getting the fuel in, and it was a fuel issue that had that car pushed away. Whether it was exacerbated or indeed there was more damage than we realised from that incident, but the car went back into the garage. They popped the passenger side, the right hand side door open. They had a good ferret around in there for a while, Peter, but fairly quickly that car was pushed out of the garage and back into the paddock. So last year's winner will not repeat, and we've been saying all the time how hard it is to repeat here.
3: Yeah, these teams are so well drilled in their understanding of the cars by the time they get them onto a track and into a race of this calibre, certainly, that they can ascertain pretty quickly, whether it's repairable or not. And it's drivers, whenever they damage the car, whether it be their own fault or not, unless it's absolutely, you know, a stinker into the barriers, if you've clattered something, you always think you can get it back, you always think it's repairable, because you don't want it to be that bad, you don't want that walk of shame with the team. And it's when those mechanics, engineers, technicians all take a quick look at it in a matter of seconds, you can see the look on the face, or the shoulders drop, or they just, you know, you get the universal no, it's out. And it's a horrible, horrible feeling.
4: You might wonder why those cars don't get fixed and thrown back out again, but the big teams have come here for a win, maybe for a podium, but certainly they're looking for that. Dan Harper for Rover Racing in that number 99 car. He was facing the wrong way fairly early on after being the outside car in basically a double billiard style plant going down the hill through the old Ford curve on the Grand Prix circuit.
3: Turns into the race, wasn't it?
4: Yeah, absolutely. So he's now done his 12th pit stop. Dan stayed behind the wheel of that Rover Racing 99 and is 5 minutes behind the leader, just over five and a half actually. And then it's the BMW, also having done its 12th time down the pit lane. BMW Touring, I should say. Valkenhorst has done its 13th stop and therefore has dropped behind the BMW, having been running in fourth, and that's on the pit stop cycle that those two swap places. The Lamborghini, the Red Bull livery Lamborghini, which is the car that started on pole position, still running strongly, the number 84, Bortolotti, fastest man at this happy hour. And he's done his 13th stop as well. So there is a little bit of a tactical and fuel difference between the front runners, Peter, but they're all, even now with 9 hours and 13 minutes to go, it's generally speaking, it's been eight laps, apart from the first stint. And there was one or two people who came in after five, six and seven. Seven is probably the most they could have done on the first stint because of the long lap. And that was off kilter for a little while. But then when we got that first big incident where the people knew there were going to be barrier repairs, they started coming in. And it sort of evened out after that. But I have noticed there's been one or two seven-lap stints through the night, which I'm slightly surprised at. So, as I say, there's a little bit of a tyre and fuel offset at the front of the field.
3: Yeah, we had the pleasure, didn't we, of Maxime Martin in the booth early yesterday, who's one of the drivers of the number 80, second place Windward Racing Mercedes. And he was saying that you asked the question of, do you think about strategy? Do you change from that eight lap? And he just said, no, he was quite emphatic that really, unless anything changes, you just keep banging in those eight lap, and get it in the book. So, and basically, until you get to about this part of the day, yeah, and you've got sort of, you know, maybe 6 hours to go. I'm pretty sure that's silly, that's 3 hours away, but you've got the bulk and you've got three quarters of the race done. Then you can start to think, if you've got that foundation of three quarters of the race of eight lappers, then you can start to play with ideas, and you've got a little bit of variable, but no, you just carry on doing it. It's solid, it's reliable.
4: 74, 75 minutes for a single stint, double that, of course, for a twin stint. Randy Sherwood's been listening in San Diego since the start on RS1, part of the Radio Show Limited Network, free, uninterrupted, all around the world on RS1. Plenty more sports car and endurance racing to come as we're heading in to, well, if IndyCar have the month of May, then sports car racing have the 6 weeks of May and June normally. We've got the 24 Hours of the Nürburgring. We've got a couple of IMSA races, one on the streets of Long Beach. Then the 4 hours of the Michelin Pilot Challenge at Mid-Ohio. Test weekend for Le Mans 24 Hours. The Le Mans 24 Hours itself. Sealing 6 hours of the Glen. CrowdStrike 24 Hours of Spa, which is the third round of the championship, to which the international championship, to which a handful of cars in this entry are involved. Quite an interesting concept, actually, with the first two rounds, the Bathurst, the Maguire's Bathurst 1000, Mount Panorama, and this race. They are rounds of the Intercontinental GT, but they are not sanctioned by them. They basically come along and transplant some of their entries into this race and Bathurst. The CrowdStrike 24 Hours, that is the series' own race, originally obviously a touring car race, and transformed into that championship's centrepiece. Then we've got another race that's got a lot of heritage and been taken over by ICGT, which is the 1000K of Fuji. And then a race that they created themselves, the 8 hours of Indianapolis, will end up the season. The interesting thing about this race for the Intercontinental GT runners is that they are absolved of running the series partner tyre, which is Pirelli. A lot of the teams and manufacturers would be here anyway. It's, and they are given dispensation to run other manufacturers' tyres and still register for points, as it were, for the championship. There is a separate podium, I think, for ICGT runners here. Certainly was at Bathurst. I seem to remember that we had some confusion about some pictures that had been taken. Hello to Monty and Billy, Pacific Northwest. They've been in since the start as well. Jesse in Australia. Panda Express. No, the studio is nice and fresh and lovely because we keep opening the door, by the way. Hello to Checkered Flagman in New Zealand. Already well through Sunday. Incredible sunrise over the castle. Looking great. Mark Daniels says, in pain but still watching from a hospital in Glasgow. Mark, I saw your tweet earlier on. Thanks for doing the long hours and we wish you a speedy recovery. I don't know if it's ever good timing to have to spend a time in hospital, Mark, but at least you've had something to keep you going and haven't having to worry about overnight telly. Connor Black listening from the start as well, and Biel Suarez says, seeing that HWA Evo, see, makes me really regret selling my grandfather's 190E. At RSL underscore studio, hashtag RSLN24. Did you ever have a 190E? I lusted after the Cosworth version.
3: Didn't everybody?
4: With that ridiculous pushchair handle, the pram handle out the back is a rear wheel.
3: Absolutely, the shopping trolley one.
4: Yeah, absolutely.
3: A quick update on the Dorr Motorsport Aston GT4 that stopped at Adenauer Force. Well, it's got itself going again.
4: Oh, has it?
3: Well, I'm not sure
4: it's
3: what
4: moving.
3: Page John. And it's gone all the way through Meckersfeld, Kellenhard, Versailles, Exmoor, bear with me, Bergwerk, Castrochen, Cossetol.
4: On the track?
3: On the track. Caracciola Carousel. to the beginning of, so we get to the end of Clotetal, you start that climb up to the carousel, yes? Whereupon it stopped and now calls another code 120 as it stopped there. So
5: right, okay.
3: That would suggest something intermittent where the driver
5: that's
3: and the technicians are talking to one an alter control reset, doing all sorts of things, and it's got somewhere. Quite how it's, what pace it's got there, I don't know, but it is now stopped again at the track, so hopefully that will be recovered and can continue.
5: Lamborghini in for Mirko Bortolotti, change of driver there. Let's see what lapperage he's been doing. Right. Other screen up to my right. And where is the Bortolotti? 84 got come to. Decided not to be on there at the moment, so let's just refresh that. Even the computers are feeling the pain at this time of the morning. Nice leisurely pit stop. There's been some brake changes overnight, as chronicled by Arjuna and Peter. Oh, big off at Arnberg. Three cars involved. Two SP9s and one of the BMW classes car. Just heard the... Oh, there's oil down.
3: Touring.
5: There's oil down.
3: Touring as
5: and
3: well.
5: That was the BMW M2 ring. And has managed to rally cross through there with Jens Klingman behind the wheel. But there's definitely something on the track. The track is contaminated. There's one of the McLarens going through. I think that was the Artura, though. There must be something on the track for people. It's a super quick area. You brake there, it's a little bit bumpy. Let's see what's happening. But a magnificent save from Jens Klingman.
3: Yeah, only just missing the Valkenhorst Motorsport BMW 898 that's in there, the M2 racing.
5: TTS is off, that's a class leader. Yeah. That white, black, the white, green and red car. There's contamination on the track. We saw this earlier at Brucian 2, claim 2 of the top runners, just on 9 hours to go. And it's in the same place, just where people are turning into the corner. And nobody's really on it. The yellow flags are out. There's just no grip there. We did get a frost and ice warning. Oh, that's Porsche's going off as well. That's the 48 car. Another one of the Black Falcon machines. Very lucky to miss the stranded BMW that will not come out of that gravel on its own.
3: Quick thinking of the driver in the Porsche there. The 48 just saw it, realised it was going to want to see it off and went left and went behind.
5: Unwound the lock. Thought,
3: yeah, as in, I'll keep going and keep my foot in. Two things, miss the car that's there and maintain momentum to get through the gravel.
5: This next one's going to have a problem as well because it's a bit wide and it loses the blue and white Porsche there. It's on one particular line. The track contamination flag is out as well. And that needs to be out a little bit further back as well. Double yellow's been made. It's not raining there. We did have the ice and frost warning on the way in the Genesis GV70 electrified, which is our transport. So zero emissions transport down here for Hindhoff this weekend.
3: Do you remember that last night, though, when we had Maxime Maltanin again? We talked about this. Arenberg had this big magnet on it yesterday at this point.
5: Did.
3: And we said, what's the problem? And Maxime just said, you're coming down through, don't forget, you come over Flugplatz, you're coming through Zwedenkreuz at one heck of a pace, 260 km, he was saying, I think it was. And then you've got a very quick brake zone in, into there, where a little left, kink left, into Arenberg, which is a big right-hander, and that's where everybody's... You're having to brake in such a short distance. If there's contamination on the track, it just catches you out.
5: And once again, we've got the big old Dodge Ram pickup truck coming all the way up from Flugplatz and to Schwedenkreuz. And so that's an awful lot all the way up. So I wonder then if it's not so much what's at Arenberg, as Jules Gounon, the leader, tiptoes round that area. The sunshine will be right in his eyes as he turns right to go down. And we've got a code 60 at that point. And I think that's a very, very good call, because that is treacherous. I wonder if it's contamination on the tyres coming up the hill rather than what's actually there. Oh, magnificent bit of timing at the end of the code 60. And we have seen, haven't we? So it was the Porsche number 455, the Cayman, that started it all. I don't think, oh my goodness, the Dacia lights, you could see the huge slick of contamination. The BMW actually hit the wall, but there were two cars ahead.
3: It was number 80, the second place car. It went all the way up and just
5: It was Fabio Schiller, was it?
3: Yeah, it was.

0: and coming back towards the pitch, dead stick. Well, what is it about Arenberg? We had a huge incident for the 80, what was then the 81 leader, the 75 Audi. Driver has rightly stayed in the car until help has arrived.
1: And especially as he's just rotated gently 45 degrees around to the right, he's on the left-hand side of the car, so the best place to be is on the left-hand side of that car.
0: Correct.
1: Any kind of impact is going to be on the other side of it, so minimise that risk.
0: So that BMW is going to have to be towed away, the G87 M2 racing car. It's the AL Otis Dasha and Kinoshita car. Well, that's what we saw up. Jens Klingmann, now was he due into the pits in the 81 BMW? I can't tell you, but he had a wild ride, and I mean a wild ride. That was extraordinary. Great thinking though, as he comes into the pits from fourth position. This is his 13th stop. So the Valkenhorst Nicky team car will go back through. There's going to be a driver change as well. Jens gets out, cool as a cucumber. Anything happening that stint? No, nothing, we're fine, nothing, not a thing. No, bit of gravel, yeah, gravel all over the place. Yeah,
1: went to the beach.
0: Yeah. Did he ever? Well, it's a station wagon, you know,
1: exactly.
0: Had lots of stuff in the back.
1: Dropped the picnic off.
0: I can't remember who it was yesterday who said, can we have a special class for station wagons? And I really love that idea. SPXT, SPX Touring, or SPXW. There's a few of the tuning houses like BMW M who have them. I really like that idea.
1: And I think it's Tatcho Otis that's in that car that's in the gravel.
0: Right.
1: Because it is well and truly beached for the moment, no pun intended.
0: So the incoming driver for BMW being briefed by his colleague, and we're hearing that the number 67 Ford, which is the best place of the HRT Ford racing cars, just gone through Breitscheid with a flat right rear tyre. Thank you to Roger, eyes and ears around the circuit, tweeting in at, sorry, X, sending us an X message, RSL underscore studio, hashtag RSLN24. So that car scored seventh at the moment, bit of clean up to do for the BMW. How close was Jens Klingmann? Saw the Cayman going off ahead of him, gets the slide on as he goes across the contamination on the track. What? Closer than he probably wanted to first of all the beached BMW. The Porsche Cup 4 car ahead is shedding bits of bodywork. Klingmann gets his car back under control and just straightens the wheel out so he doesn't bog down. That was actually both of those drivers, Klingmann and whoever it was in the little Porsche, did a very good job there to keep the momentum going. Don't panic, don't brake, don't put too much steering on. That's deep gravel there, Peter, and
1: hugely so.
0: You normally don't get out of that, and if they'd gone very sideways they wouldn't have.
1: And those things evolve in a matter of milliseconds, because you've got the stationary car there, you want to miss that. You want to miss the car in front that's probably going to go in and out at a different rate. You want to miss the barriers, so there's lots you want to miss, but you've also got to try and keep the car going so you don't just bog down and become a static target in the gravel yourself, because A, you've lost your place for Klingsman, certainly, which is nice and high up the order. That's just coming out of the pits now. Jens Klingman coming out in fifth. It went into the pits. It rejoins in the M3 Touring 24-hour H car, it's called. It's full title. It, of course, is leading the SPX class still. And rejoins back on right in front of our race leader, Jules Gounon, in the number 3 Winward Racing AMG GT3.

0: Now, Fred Revich has got a problem in the 67 Mustang.
1: Well, this is the one that's got the flat tyre that I mentioned to you a moment. This is the camouflage car, the Bundeswehr car, that was sitting well inside the top 10, already dropped one place to the Red Bull Abt Lamborghini. That
0: sounds like a bag of nails. It sounds like a charity tin rattling, doesn't it, that on the way back?
1: He's still got a long way to go here. And the white flag will go out as he goes through. Frederik Vervish then with corrective lock on to try and mitigate the rear tyre. He's basically just ticking over.
0: Yeah, he's at Hoat now, down to Whipperman. And, of course, the danger of that
1: right
0: is...
1: rear.
0: You've got to keep out of the way of other traffic as well. You're now suddenly massively disadvantaged, not just from a performance perspective, but you are now dangerous because you're so slow. So a really smart driver, and we saw that with Frederik Vervish there, with a bit of onboard, that he was on the right-hand side of the track and obviously used his mirrors and literally jinked 45 degrees across the track to the left-hand side, knowing what's coming up next, allowing the cars that are coming up faster on their rate of speed still to have the correct line and the correct approach to it. But you've got to be really, really on your mirrors all the way back, and he's got a long way to go.
1: He has.
0: The lap still.
1: And that's going to drop him out of the top 10. Right there, that's going to drop him.
0: If it doesn't do any other damage, of course, the tyre, I think the car was still on the rim, wasn't it, John?
1: It was. He's done a great job.
0: The danger of that is it disintegrates and delaminates. It flails round. It can take out wiring looms, all sorts of bits there, sensors and all that sort of stuff that's in there. It's the collateral damage it can do, because a flailing tyre doesn't do a lot of good inside a wheel arch.
1: No.
0: There's floors, there's vents, there's all sorts of things in there that... Yeah,
1: underneath that right rear wheel arch. Into the pit... I'm preempting something I'm expecting now. Gilles Gounon and his teammate Fabi Schiele at the front of the field, blissfully, they were unaffected by the issue at Arnberg. And they are now... Well... They must be due a pit stop shortly. They're being out... 5 laps, actually, because they're on the same... 5 laps? Is it 6 now? Because they're on the same as Dan Hartler, from memory. They are on the same pit lane strategy. So, yes, 6 laps they've been out. So they'll go to 8. Hello to Gavin Lawrence, watching with daughter Grace in Canada.
0: Interestingly, John, the 898 Valkenhols Motorsport BMW is still in the gravel at Arnhem.
1: Yeah.
0: I haven't managed to get it out yet. That's been there 5-odd minutes now.
1: Yeah. Long time no speak, Gavin. And hello, Grace. Hope you're enjoying the racing. Andrew says, totally agree, we need class of estate cars, Volvo, BMW, Audi, Porsche. Oh, yes, we could. We'd have to bring back the Panamera with the ICE, though. Genesis, AMG, of course. You're a Benz aficionado,
0: yes.
1: Work with them. Do they do C63s in wagons?
0: Yes, they do. They do now, the new C63S with the... 2-litre four-cylinder engine in it. The staggering... John, you and I are of a similar age.
1: Mm.
0: And we said the metric of 100 brake horsepower per litre was the figure to have.
1: Yeah, massive.
0: World's most powerful production 2-litre engine at the moment is the AMG. 476 horsepower out of a 2-litre. Plus it's hybrid.
1: Right.
0: So you've got another 200 plus at the back. Another 204. So you have... in a road car that you can go and buy, 680 horsepower available to you in a road car.
1: And you can fold the back seats down and get a sofa in it.
0: Kind of money when we were kids.
1: Yeah, and you can fold the back seats down and get a sofa in it.
0: Or Labrador.
1: Or a Labrador.
0: Or Labrador on the sofa.
1: Labrador. Oh, dear me.
0: And also intelligent four-wheel drive now.
1: Oh.
0: Incredible. So, format just unbelievable.
1: Now, this is significant. This is the... convert the GR Yaris to 109 car. The GR Rookie Racing car, they were leading their class earlier on. And that car with the bonnet up in the pit lane. Gilles Gounon leading the race overall. Blue flags waving. Who's up behind Gilles?
0: I think that was for the Hyundai that was just that Gounon just gone past.
1: I don't think it is. I think that's the Bilstein car behind him, is it? No, I bow to your younger eyes.
2: You're very kind.
0: You definitely need coffee.
1: Well, whoever it is, he's really hanging on there. And it's not one of the leading. I'm trying to work out who that car might have been lapping or unlapping. Slow zone at Exmuller has been upgraded to Tim Accord 60 now. So Gilles Gounon, with the added excitement of having the sun in his eyes as he comes through some of the most difficult corners in world motorsport. Staying well away from the curbs, I notice. So it comes over the brow before dropping down to Brünchen 1 and 2.
0: So the car that's hanging on to him, as you put it, is the Max Kruse Audi, number 19.
1: Right, that's the... is that the alternative fuel?
0: Correct, it is, the 81, yes, yeah. Absolutely.
1: So that is that is probably the leader in that class now, after we lost the 75 car.
0: Good strong line of coming out to Tom Coronel and Duncan Heisman in that, with Christian Kohlhaas and Jan-Jaap van Roon teaming up in that. The 80 alternative fuel powered LMS GT3 Evo 2, to give it its full title, R8.
1: Schnitzelarm. Thank you for running through that. Schnitzelarm Racing. Schnitzelarm, if you're not aware. First of all, Philip Ellis in that car, JM Hartling, Kenneth Hare as well. Schnitzelarm is a chain of restaurants which serve, any ideas? Yes, that's right, schnitzel.
3: Vegetables.
1: Yes. Vegetables are optional. All schnitzel, all day. Comes back out. Hitting the statutory time, so expect the two leaders into the pit lane in team order. They're with three at the front, they are the right way round for the way they've been pitting. 23 seconds now, low hanging clouds in the valleys around the Nürburgring Nordschleife, but not the temperature inversion that we thought might have caused some problems, and thank goodness for that. There's a Toyota station wagon as well, a GR in Brazilian stock car, says Biel Suarez. Oh, retweeting that, that's an outstanding piece of kit. Here's Fred Verwisch, what a job he's done to get the HRT Puntersfair machine into the pit lane. It's the right rear tyre that was flapping around and making an awful noise. Dropped down from 6th to 11th, just getting it back. Oh, Peter, look at that. The tyre is still on the rim and it stayed. That's had an explosive decompression. That, to me, is debris damage that you've seen there. But it did come off the beads, never mind come off the rim.
0: And I think a lot of that is down to Fred Verwisch doing an absolutely brilliant job of doing everything he's not trained to do as a racing driver, i.e. drive slowly and bring it back. And that, I think Joe said yesterday, wasn't it, the one thing as a team manager you'd be telling your driver all the time on this is patience, patience, patience. It feels agonising to drag it back so slowly. Every part of you wants to drive it back even 5-10 k's quicker, but it isn't. Just drive it back steadily and it absolutely reaps dividends by bringing the car back in one piece. We mentioned about all the collateral damage that can happen when a tyre in that wheel arch causes all sorts of problems. It didn't happen, but if you notice when we the cameraman scanned onto the pit box before that car was even anywhere near the pit box, they were ready with the whole rear floor and diffuser.
3: Yes.
0: In case it happens, composite, because we pop it off, replace it, plug and play it, let's go. But now that said, there's going to be a driver change on that, and it looks like that now hasn't happened.
1: Ah. Yes, there was driver wandered out with his...
0: Yeah, and he just wandered back in with his seat as well.
1: So, it was at the top of Adenauer Forst.
0: Yeah.
1: So, he got a wiggle on there. My goodness, that's three quarters of the Nordschleifer that he's got that back.
0: I think you nailed it with... It's picked up some debris, John, by the way. That suddenly just wriggled. It just lost the back end, didn't it?
1: My money there is on either the rubbish that's been brought onto the track or some bits of bodywork that was shed at Arenberg.
0: Yeah, agreed. There's lots of damage. Now, has Vavish stayed in the car, or have we just missed the driver change and it was actually Vavish walking back into the garage? Because they've got this car's in army camo livery, as are the driver's overalls. So the car will go out of the pits in a moment. This is the 67 Mustang we're talking about that's been dragged carefully all the way back for three quarters of a lap by Fred Vavish, and it'll go out of the pits any moment now, and the Lumirank will tell us what the driver name is as it updates on the pit exit.
1: Beautiful morning. A little bit of cloud cover coming in might help with the temperature. And the Bilstein number 26, Bilstein coloured number 26, that's Adam Christodoulou's car among others, has just gone a Buffalo Gals right round the outside of the VW Scirocco. All four wheels on the dirt there, but survives. The 67 HRT Ford racing cars had Chris Mees installed in that car, and as by the time it's come out of the pit, was circulating, I think it was 6th or 7th at least, on the pit stop road there, and now has dropped all the way down to 14th position, and more than a lap, considerably more lap off the lead lap. Hardy spectators making their way back in this morning when Peter and I came in. Thank goodness for the very clever LED matrix adaptive headlights. A lot of people on the roads around the Nürburgring Nordschleifer. In fact, even when we left yesterday evening at midnight, never seen traffic like it, but people walking literally 2-3 miles back to their cars. A huge tracts of land that the locals have designated as parking area with, I presume, some kind of orienteering notes and a compass to give to people that park there.
0: We're sitting in against them counting, aren't they?
1: What were they ever? See you, mate. Sun full up now for a good 15, 20 minutes. No more than that, 40 minutes. Right, let's quickly look at some of the class leaders before it fires off again. We know about the front of the field. The fifth position is held by the SPX leader, which is the BMW Motorsport M3 Touring. 3 minutes and 40 seconds off the leaders there. The Cup 2 battle is, as ever, tight, and he's hovering just outside the top 20 at the moment. It's Black Falcon versus Team Liqui Moly. Both of those cars went off at Arenberg into the gravel. The 900 car and the 902, is we've got the flatbed recovery vehicle with the girder bar on the top to lift the car up at the balance point. So those two Porsches are separated by a lap now. Possibly not. I'll give you a read on that when they come through. But that is the 900 and the 902, and the Mulner Motorsport 918 is in third position in that class. We've got some class leaders just outside the top 30, the Ryler and Schnauk BMW GT4 Evo is the SP10, that's the GT4 homologated cars. That is the number 145 in 31st. In 32nd, Cup 3, W&S Motorsport 7:18 Kierman. That's the 9:52. And they are just under 4 minutes ahead of the Speedworks Automotive similar car, the 9:71. And they are in 32nd and 33rd on the timing screen. Reiter Engineering's Porsche GT3 Cup car leads SP7. Pit lane for SP Pro, the Manti 992 car, and a problem for the 59 McLaren. That's the black and gold car. Is there something hanging off the left-hand side there of that car? On the Grand Prix circuit, it's Guido Naumann.
0: The rear wing looks looking the right. You're absolutely right, John. After the front.
1: It was part of the sill. That must have been contact with something on the Grand Prix track. Keep an eye on that. I'll keep the update going. The Subaru WRX SP4T 88 car, that is leading. The SP80 leader, literally in a class of its own, is that McLaren. We'll get to that in a moment. A BMW class for the M2 racing cars is the number 878. That's the SRST Sorg Rennsport car in 56th and 57th. Another leader in class, the 320 four motors GmbH for Porsche. Just about gets that McLaren Artura into the pit lane.
0: You're absolutely right, John. It's the sill, and there's a lot of door damage to it there.
1: Ah, there's been contact. It's one of the Porsche Cup 3 cars.
0: It's done a radiator on the McLaren as well, because as it turned right into the pit lane, there was fluid spewing out.
1: It's the bright orange Cup 4 car. Let you look for that while I continue on. Four motors, as we mentioned, in AT2, 320 and 57th. VT2 rear drive, Adrenalin Motorsports 330i, number 500. They're pitted close together. Those two have just come together. We just get the camera to go down a bit. I'm pretty certain that the Porsche that hit him is the next car down in the pit lane. Awkward. What else have we got in class leaders? 240i, we've just got two, I think, there. That's the GT Tyres Motorsport number 605, just a minute and 44 ahead of second place, which is Kievan Motorsport, and then Adrenalin Motorsports right there as well. It's the 440, that sort of tangerine burnt orange colour. Audi TTS, having been off the road at Arenberg.
0: With a touch of McLaren.
1: Indeed, yes. That's the SP3T leader at the moment. The 317 in 66th position. Front wheel drive VT2 is the Golf GTI, number 474. And they are in 71st position. Adrenalin Motorsport, mentioning their name again. This is their Porsche Cayman CM12, the V5 leader, 444, 73rd position. We have the BMW 325 class now inside the top 100. The number 100 car is 90th. And leads that category. Also inside the top 100, the SP80. That is that McLaren, but it's losing time as well in the pit lane now, but only to itself. The 81 Max Chrysler Racing Audi has lost a lot of laps. We're in 99th position now. Tom Coronel behind the wheel of that car at the moment. BMW 325 CI leads the SP4 class. That's the number 152 in 106th. Position. SP2T Toyota Gazoo Racing, the GR Yaris is still in the pit lane, the 109 car. The 106 was in the pit lane as well. That would have been the 109. I was looking at it upside down on the bonnet because they had the bonnet up. Sorry, it's been a long night.
0: Driver change for the lead car. I think it's Gunon's out, and I think it's Younger Dare that's gone into it, John.
1: Really? Okay. Interesting.
0: No, it's Lucas Auer.
1: I was going to say it should be Auer on the rotation. 150th position, SP3 leader, the 318 TI is the last of our leaders. The 110 Toyota Rookies GR Yaris is out of the race, been out for a long time. 410 Porsche Cayman, see above comment. Valkenhorst Aston Martin Vantage, getting up for 100 laps down now, and a number of other cars have had problems. Max Kreuzer Racing, the 81 car, with a huge incident, but that car's been rebuilt and it's out on the circuit again, according to this. It's 87 laps down, but I'm reserving judgment on that one. I don't think that 75 car is out. There's the big V12, normally aspirated machine, rumbling out. That was your race leader. I think they will get out before Dan Hartley comes round, but by the action of that pit stop, Dan will be, for a moment at least, back on the lead lap in the number 99 Rover Racing car. Good morning from the Eiffel, if you're just joining us. Oh, the little squeal as they're not spinning the wheels that
0: it's
1: much.
0: It's a chirp, isn't it?
1: It's a little chirp, yes, a chirp to add to the dawn chorus we were talking about. That's as much as the diff spooling up as he turns right on that slightly less grippy concrete.
0: And of course, it's quite a shiny surface in the pit lane there compared to the racetrack, so there's less grip, so that's why it just made that interesting little sound. So both our lead Mercedes back out, cars from Wynwood, numbers 3 and 80. It is still Dan Harper in the number 99 Rover BMW in third place, and the Valkenhorst Aston Martin in 34 of Nicky Team. Dan Harper, I mean...
1: What a talent
0: indeed. Part of the BMW junior team, two of his other drivers, that Neil Verhagen and Hesse in the
1: Max Hesse.
0: Touring,
1: yeah.
0: In the BMW Touring this weekend. But as you said, was it five corners into this race? Some near 18 hours ago, he got turned around with that domino effect of 1, 2, 3. He was on the outside, he lost out and got rotated and had to drop all the way to the back of that first pack, that start group, not just outside of SP9, the whole of that pack, and has worked his way back through and is still, you know, currently in a podium position.
1: Yeah, already a winner in the FIA World Endurance Championship, won at Imola at the first round. It should have been the second round, but ended up being the first round of the championship. Frederick Vervies saying we lost a lot of time due to tyre damage. The course was a small excursion. I went off the track a little bit due to the oil slick, and I'm fairly certain I damaged the tyre in the process. It wasn't too serious, he says, so we can continue. Yeah, so my summation about the oil slick further back round the track in the first third of the track, as blocked track in front of the leading car will cost it a little bit of time. And Gilles Gounon still listed at the wheel of the number 3 leading car, but I thought I saw Lucas Auer get into that car, if I'm brutally honest.
0: You did, yes.
1: All right, let me check timing. Again, it might just take a couple of sectors to warm through on this chilly morning. Yeah, Lucas Auer and Fabi Schiller. Now, third position.
0: And Dan Harper pitted as well.
1: Yeah, Dan Harper has come in to make the pit stop that puts him to 13 times down the pit lane for service. So Nicky Team's now back up to third for the Aston Martin Vantage, but Nicky considerably off kilter with the cars ahead, and I don't think he's got all that much more to do in that Aston Martin. This is not the time for my pit stop screen to start playing up. Thank you very much. Oh, it does this once in a while. It's cleared all the data and I've got a feeling... Oh, no, it's got a back view. So Nicky Team has got two laps left of sitting in third position. Dan Harper has just pitted after his eight-lap stint. It was eight-lap stints for the two leaders as well. So exactly on target. Peter Snowden, John Hindhoff, live and free around the world. RS1, the audio part of our broadcasts. No blocks, no breaks, no interruptions. 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Available free via Nürburgring, 24 official channels on the YouTube or 24h-rennan.de/live. There are some territories that have restrictions, the US and France, with other options for watching there, but you can still listen to our sound. And you can join the conversation at RSL_studio, hashtag RSLN24. Got the listeners collective on WhatsApp as well, which some of our colleagues are keeping a weather eye on. 6:30 in the morning, Central European summertime. Intervention vehicles out on the circuit. At the end of the hats and back, not much that they can do about that. The leaders go through. Hugo de Vilde now behind the wheel of the number 81 BMW M Motorsport Touring 24H. Andreas Roos, the man at the head of the racing programme, saying there would be a touring tour. The car is going to be seen in a few more places, and talking to the CEO of BMW M, Frank von Meer earlier, and that car will be going into the collective hands. Now, scrambling of another Seat Formentor, just going on to the early part of the Nürburgring Nordschleife as well. That accelerated very rapidly. That's two now on that area of the circuit. Now, we're also hearing that the incident between that sort of brick-coloured Porsche, the number 440 Cup 4 car, and the 59-door Aston Martin 59-door McLaren, and that's been investigated. Now, got a bit of a battle going on. Coming through past that intervention vehicle, seventh and sixth, I said Hugo de Vilde, actually sixth and fifth, isn't it? It's Hugo de Vilde and Luca Engsler in the Lamborghini Huracan having a bit of a scrap. A decent gap between fourth and fifth. Fourth is Dan Harper, about 3 minutes between those two. Well, now we've been told it's down to 11 and a half seconds after the... Ah, yes, because Dan's just stopped, of course, hasn't he?
0: Yeah.
1: Well, that's interesting. So, about 3 minutes 20.
0: Yeah, stayed in the car, though, so he's dropped from third to fourth. The Nicky team in the 34 Volkanos Aston has jumped him because he hasn't pitted.
1: I tell you what, at Attenborough, it's still slippery on the turn in there. The oil dry or whatever it is hasn't gone down there. That was coming up after Flugplatz and into the Schwedenkreuz area. Hugo de Vilde is taking no prisoners in that touring, is he?
0: He's got room in the back of him to take him if he does. But they've been beautifully driven. All the drivers of this car, I seem to have enjoyed it as we As we heard from Andreas Roos yesterday, saying that never mind building it and getting it past the engineers and finance and all that, but the drivers just loved it the moment they drove it, and I can see why. And I don't know, it's just got such an appeal about it. I just absolutely love the look of it.
1: NG Auto Art. Hello, Neil. Good morning. On the course to the east of England. Had to pit for energy replenishment at 2200 hours UK, and it took longer than expected, but I'm out of the garage now. Hear what you're seeing. What have I missed? Well, that's a very good point. I'll have a little catch-up just after seven. But the story of the night, other than Timo Glock blazing through a Code 60 at 112 kilometres and getting his ring permit revoked, and just before we got to the dawn, there's been the measured dominance, I think you've got to say, of the two Windward Racing AMG Mercedes GT3s. Generally speaking, there have been three from 80. It was 80 from three earlier on. There was a little clash between the two cars when Mauro Engel and Max Verstappen were in the cars. Resulted in Engel having to go pretty much straight across the grass at the end of the lap at the Tiergarten. Fortunately, you can do that without hitting the curb there. Settled down a bit after that. God, you've got a Wilder. He's had his Weetabix this morning, hasn't he? The Shell Helix colours adorning the side of that fabulous touring bodywork on the BMW. Underpinnings of a BMW M4 GT3, but obviously not homologated as a GT3 class car, so it's in SPX. SPX for X for experimental. And there's a lot of love for that car. Aston Martin back in is the... Yes, now this is Nicky Team starting the 14th round of pit stops. I said he'll be in shortly. That was two laps ago. Two laps is 16 minutes, of course. 8:27 on his in-laps, not hanging about.
0: It's not. It's Nicky Team, though, isn't it?
1: Oh, yes, of course. What am I thinking? Yeah, sorry, Peter. Yes, bring me down to earth. Falcon Horse Motorsport with the famous Aston Martin wings on the front of it, which is an enamel badge, even on the racing cars. Some talk about putting a decal on at one stage, and I think they did turn out with decals, but...
0: Absolutely not. That's not Aston Martin.
1: No, and I think that was the conversation that was had. And in fact, there was a whole set of beautiful enamel badges representing the countries of the drivers who drove the cars. Mm. And they were all hand-done at Le Mans a few years ago.
0: Yeah, made in the jewellery quarter in Birmingham.
1: Correct.
0: Badges, yeah.
1: Correct. I believe Sarah in crew has got a set of them. If I am not mistaken... Yeah, these things stick in your mind when you're wondering what to talk about at this time of the day. What do you think the HWA cars will, the HWA guys will think of the debut in the 24 hours of their three 190 Evos? The old Parkside livery, the green and black car from back in the 90s. That's one of the liveries they've got, the black and white one as well, which we've seen before. Prototypes and specials. There is a BOP. You can have an omni-aspirated or a turbo engine. The V6 twin turbo on these, not the same configuration as they would have had back in their DTM days. Fantastic lightning arrangement on the front. Somewhere north of 520 horsepower in that car.
0: Sufficient, isn't it?
1: It is. It has the look of an old car, resto mods and reimaginings of cars very popular at the moment, Snowy. The 198, some people might have thought was a strange choice. You've got things like Lancia 037s and various Ferraris from down through the years. But there's no doubt the 190E in its road-going form and in its racing form, which is, of course, what this one is built to pay homage to, it was an icon and it was a hugely important car for Mercedes-Benz at the time.
0: But it's like the BMW Touring you've mentioned. It captures the imagination. It's something that's slightly quirky and you suddenly think, oh, what's that? And I don't know why, but it just makes you go and look at it.
1: Mm. Beautifully put together.
0: Superbly done.
1: A lot of carbon on that car. The centre section is the old 190E, but the bits around it very much HWA. Will they be happy at the moment?
0: Every reason to be. No reason not to be, I'd have said.
1: Second place car in SPX is their number 61 car, with Regan van der Zander behind the wheel. Seven laps off the leader, so therefore seven laps off their leader in class as well. Running inside the top 30. And see if we can find that. I know one of them had problems before we even went off last night. So third is the Roland. Sorry for Roland, that you see. It's because we were talking about Roland Ash. Ash Jr. is in that car, the 62. That's 29 laps down and sits in. Where have I just put that? In 106th place. And their delayed 63 car, 42 laps back. And that is fourth in SPX, running in 131st position. The Reiter Engineering KTM Crossbow, that has been much delayed. The dark red car, the other SPX. I was hoping for a bit of a battle between some of those cars, and it sits now 57 laps off the class and overall lead in 141st position and is still in the pits. Now, what's happened to the Valkenhorst Aston on its outlap, or maybe its first lap? Oh, overflow. Lots of overflow. That's not a fuel overflow. And what have you got?
0: I think it is actually, John.
1: Is it?
0: I think it is on that right rear quarter. There'd be nothing cooler than down that end of the car.
1: Well, you think not?
0: No.
1: Unless there's a little radiator for maybe a diff cooler.
0: Maybe, but
1: I don't know the architecture, I'm afraid, of the Evo Vantage. I was looking hopefully at Peter.
0: Yeah, I know the GT4 one a bit more.
1: Yeah.
0: But things can vary, but it's a massive difference between a GT4 and a GT3 car.
1: Yeah.
0: But it certainly fills from that side, so I'd have thought that's. I think it is a bit of fuel overflow. I think it overfilled, but it was a slow-mo we saw on the replay, wasn't it?
1: Connor Black says, can we have a commentary booth, Cam, like you have at Le Mans? Honestly, you probably don't want to see us right now. Our studio vision will be in operation for Le Mans from the Wednesday of race week. We've got exclusive live coverage of test day the Sunday before race weekend. And every single moment of Le Mans cars on track covered for you. Live free, no blocks, no breaks, no interruptions. Starting, as I say, from the test day, under a month away now. And we'll be on air around the track as well on FM. Seeing as we get the frequency confirmed, we'll let you know. Actually talking about Le Mans, a lot of you Ford fans, opportunity to go to Le Mans in style this year with Ford, and they've got their hospitality slipping over the Ford chicane at the end of the lap, of course. There are, I think, one or two places still left. All the details. And I will tell you that it is extremely good value. Includes infield parking as well. All the details, Ford Racing, Le Mans, .com, I think. I'll look that up for you. Well, as I say, it is very good value. Yeah, FordRacingLeMond.com, and there are packages that will take you Wednesday, Thursday, Friday, packages that will take you Saturday and Sunday, and packages for the whole week. And Peter Mackay and I did some broadcasting from the outside of that. Not that they wouldn't let us in. We were on the balcony. Right?
0: should have got a ticket, John.
1: Yeah, Wednesday, June... How about this, Snowy? You know what it's like getting to Le Mans. Wednesday, June the 10th to Friday, June the 12th. So this is the starting point for the weekday package. Ford Racing Hospitality, which is trackside, gets your ticket to get in, your parking pass, food and beverages, all covered, the terrace... There's driver appearances, TV screens, gift bags, all of that sort of stuff. Even might get to meet some of us as well. How about 1,100 euros for those 3 days? That's under £1,000.
0: That doesn't sound bad to me. I know. It sounds like a chunk of money when you say it initially, but given that what you just described there, what's a ticket to Le Mans?
1: Well, there you go, straight away.
0: What's that, yeah. 70, 80 euros?
1: Oh,
0: a
1: easy.
0: Ticket? Easy?
1: Yeah. The weekend package.
0: Car pass.
1: Yeah, the car pass you can't buy.
0: Exactly.
1: Simple as that. There's a weekend package if you're arriving late, and so Saturday and Sunday is 2,400 euros. And for the whole week, it's under 3,000 euros. So from Wednesday all the way through to Sunday, to be a VIP guest of Ford. And there's all kinds of, all of those packages, there's all kinds of bookable events. So pit lane tours, they've got a shuttle bus down to Arnage and Indianapolis. No charge for those. That's all included in the price. And as I say, it is FordRacingLeMond.com.
0: Well, that's not a visit, that's a proper experience, isn't it?
1: Yeah. If you want to do Le Mans properly one time, maybe if you've got a special birthday or an anniversary coming up.
0: Like a 21st or something.
1: Like a 20th wedding anniversary somewhere near Le Mans. I'm just saying.
0: Do you want some water to clear your throat? Yeah, of course, yes. Have a sip.
1: Yeah. 10th of...
0: This is why we don't have a studio cam.
1: Exactly. Exactly. 10th of June. Exactly. 10th of June is my 20th wedding anniversary to the responsible adult.
0: And congratulations to you both.
1: Thank you. Some people said it would never happen. Some people said it should never happen. We've just clocked over 100 laps, by the way. 16 and a half seconds between the two leading AMGs, with the Aston Martin Vantage another, let's call it, 5 minutes behind. And that...
0: I'm sorry, John. I was thinking out loud. Sorry.
1: Just a little battle beginning to get interesting now. Dan Harper is closing on Christian Cronjes. I'm not calling him Jesse. That was the pair of us yesterday. Rover Racing against Aston Martin, down to 3 seconds, and an 8.15.3 last time around on what was a clear lap in terms of neutralisation of sectors for Dan Harper. 8.15.5. Now, is that now the fastest BMW lap? No, it's still the Touring with an 8.14.3. That's a little bit of in BMW battling there.
0: Now, who set the 8.14.3 in the Touring? Was it Neil Verhagen?
1: It was whoever was in before Hugo de Vilder.
0: Well, I can tell you that. Was Jens Klingman.
1: I think it was Klingman.
0: Klingman, it was.
1: Let me stand by, caller, and I'll have a look.
0: I thought it was some unseen battle between the former BMW junior teams for Harker and Harper. Just like, you get the estate card. There's going to be bragging rights. You know,
1: of course there is.
0: You know there's going to be Mickey taking, but...
1: Lauren Heinrich for Lion Speed, the number 24 car, rather under the radar, had an incident early in the week with some damage. An 8.12.555 for the Porsche factory driver in the Lion Speed number 24. The Tour Motorsports McLaren 720, that's clocked its fastest lap of the race as well. That sits in 16th in SP9. But it's Dan Harper at the moment who is closing down the Aston Martin ahead. Aston Martin has just come out of the pits. Let's not forget ourselves. Forget there.
0: Yeah, of course, and Dan has stayed in that car and he's
1: correct.
0: So he's dialed in, whereas the Valkenhorst Motorsport Aston in front of it had a driver change from Nicky Team to Krogners.
1: Yes.
0: So he's got to get used to that, to where Dan's in the rhythm, if you like. Which does give you a little bit of an advantage.
1: Yes. And remember, he would have got warm tyres, if not fully hot tyres. He would have got warm tyres. Christian Cronius then one lap into his stint. And what have we got for Dan Harper? I think Dan Harper's on a double, isn't he?
0: Yeah, I think he is. Still the fastest lap of the race, I think, if I'm correct in quoting this, John, is the Red Bull Huracan with an 8.10.
1: Yeah, held the fastest lap for a long time.
0: Yeah.
1: When it came out of the pits after that first lap puncture, that first Grand Prix circuit puncture, because there was clear air. But then Bortolotti, at the start of happy hour, just before we came on duty, was ripping the laps off. At 8.10, fastest lap in race trim here is an 8.08 flat, near enough. That was Daniel Kauwitz in a Ferrari in the year Ferrari won, but not that Ferrari that Daniel was driving. And actually, that is faster than the qualifying record as well.
0: Yes. Yeah.
1: So the outright record is the race lap record. I was trying to find out how long Dan Harper had been in the car, and the answer is he has been in two laps. So that is a pretty much a real... Oh, Nicky Team pitted only after seven laps in the Aston to hand over to Christian Cronius. Interesting. Hugo de Vilder's been out five laps now in the BMW number 81. Sits in fifth position. And Fabio Silla and Lucas Sarra, just to go back to the top of the timing screen, they've been out for three of what will be eight laps, five to go. Try and put that the right way around. So Fabio Schiller, not quite able to see his teammate 15 seconds up the road as he begins that climb up and over the rise, heading up the hill towards one of the fastest corners in world motorsport. Left-hander at the top of the hill. Incredible. Schweden Kreutz, Swedish cross. Now down through the foxhole. Super smooth there now, but the curve at the end of it, just as you come into Adenau Forest, you can't now ride that. You used to really run across the curb, so it has taken some time out of it. You can't ride up on the curbs and straighten it out. So coming up to 7 o'clock in the morning, and we'll have a little catch up for those of you maybe just coming back to the circuit and tuned in on RS2 or coming back to the World Feed TV. Hello to Glenn from Dorset. Now, did you get up early, or have you not been to bed yet, Glenn? Matt Hunter's back with us as well. Tea is better than coffee, says Ryan. Controversial there. We like to keep our options open. Tregothnan tea has been the traditional tea of choice from here at the Nürburgring. Peter Cate, one of his former sponsors and partnership there when he was racing for Aston Martin. And we did coin the phrase, never underestimate the restorative effect of a good cuppa. I'm a bit of an oddity because I do drink my tea black. Not very strong, but no milk, no sugar.
0: I did not know that, and that is rare.
1: I don't take milk in any hot drinks. That stems back to when I was a vegan. So I threw out sugar and threw out all the dairy products at the same time, and I've never gone back to putting milk in tea or coffee. Coffee, say it with coffee. Tubbs and the gang, the coffee of motorsport, they invest an awful lot into young drivers. Bobby Schiller's pushing along there. I might have heard a little scrape there. He's coming up to Mudkerv in the second place car. That was either the car hitting the ground or just riding up on the curb.
0: No, you're absolutely right. It was riding the curb. I was watching exactly the same thing, John. And thinking,
1: was it catching the front splitter on the curb?
0: Yeah. Because you're running the extremist of the right-hand side of the track, where there's such a massive runoff area to the right there. Oh, no, wait, not on that part of the circuit. there's not even room for a width of a wheel there, but such is the precision of the placement of that car by Fabian Schiller. This is the second place AMG number 80. He just ran over. There's a bit of curb there, so it's not grass, so it's fine. It's solid. So, typical racing driver. Well, it's not, you know, what are track limits? Well, the barriers. So there's a bit of concrete, I'll use it. And as you say, you hear it again, that splitter just chafing and just chattering.
1: Well, Maxime Martin was telling us, well, we saw scuffed sidewalls on a couple of cars. It was Grello that was still in there, and the Max Verstappen was just coming in the pit. Got out in the number three car, and I thought, wow, he's scraped along a wall or another car somewhere. Yellow flags for Fabi Schiller. It was a white flag, actually. Comes through to Hoact because there's a car on the circuit, an intervention car. And he said, no, we just ride very gently up against some of the more severe curbs. There's no straight-on curbs like there would be on a city street. They're all slightly at an angle. But there's quite a lot of curbs around here, Peter, and they do change now and then.
0: It's the laconic way these drivers can say that. They go,
1: you can barely feel it.
0: Yeah.
1: Doesn't do anything. You just ride up against it. Helps you straighten the car out. Oh, yeah, right. At 260k or whatever it is. More grounding out by that car. Being asked about the Dacia, the true star of this race, the Dacia Logan, which is the number 300 car, isn't it? It did have a problem earlier on, but it came back out. I heard Arjuna and Peter talking about it. So I'm looking from the bottom up. I hope that... And there it is, 122nd position, running. 37 laps off the overall leader and sixth in SP3T. The next closest car is the Max Kreuzer Racing GTI number 10. And they are 7 laps behind them. And if they're looking at the podium in class, the dizzy heights of an SP3 podium, SP3T podium, then it's another 5. So that'd be 12 laps. And that is the Audi RS3 LMS DSG, one of the touring TCR cars, but running on, not running in TCR, running in SP3T because they want to use a different make of tyre. 3 tyres at the front of the field in terms of 3 tyre choice of manufacturers. A little more proscriptive for some of the classes. Coming down to the last third of the race. And the two Winwood cars, now just 14 and a half seconds between them. Third for Aston Martin, fourth for BMW, for Valkenhorst and Rover Racing.

She's been moved closer to the first corner, ahead of the pole sitter, and had to take a penalty. Dan Harper got spun around on the Grand Prix circuit, what, five corners in. So the 130 green and white Lamborghini tried to scuttle off into the distance. Its teammate, by the way, had got a puncture and was straight in the pits at the end of the Grand Prix circuit. And there began the fight back. Perhaps the most surprising Lamborghini was the number 7 Conrad car, which was right up in the top 10 for most of the first half of the race before it had a problem and dropped away. And that car falling out of contention. Max Verstappen almost had a huge incident when the front end of the car got airborne, and it was by pure luck, because the front wheels weren't on the ground, so there was no input from the Dutchman. I bet he had his heart in his mouth there. It's about 6 inches away from a very big one. 75 Audi had a big one. The Condor realise Ferrari, two wheels on the dirt, trying to pass a cup car, and paid a heavy price. The Yokohamas not giving him any grip on a very wet circuit. Alexander Sims ran in the back of another SP9 car in a really bizarre accident. He got the car back, but there was too much damage to the blue Audi. The people's favourite. Not what you think. Well, it's a battle of two, isn't it? Between the BMW M3 Touring 24H and Max Verstappen. Great early double stint in the daytime for Max Verstappen. Turned the car over in the lead. Then two bizarre incidents down at Brunchen 2 with the Grello car. Kevin Estra, who had been closing in on the leaders, getting caught on an oil slick, not his fault, and it was underlined by the fact, just such a lazy spin, by the way. We said straight away we thought it was contamination on the circuit, and just disbelief from Kevin Estra. Underlined, we knew we'd made the right call when Arjun Maini, who was also cracking on in the 64 Mustang, when he followed the Grello car in, there was no doubt that the BMW was going very nicely. Conor De Filippi, in his first time at the Nürburgring 24, having a cracking battle in the damp. It was drizzling. He was on slicks. He was loving it. Mauro Engel was watching his car in that battle as well. Valkenhorst, Aston Martin, giving it their all. Raffaele Marciello making an uncharacteristic error and hitting very hard the back of one of the Z4s, the 40. The other car, Maurice Schuring, couldn't decide which way to go. And the 44 Falcon Porsche was also in the barriers. Alessio Picariello for Dunlop, again, while passing cars in the dark, just got two wheels onto the grass, and that was the demise of the 44 Porsche, which again had been running right up the field. Beautiful sunrise this morning, just as Peter and I came on. One of our action areas has been Arenberg. Another oil slick or fluid contamination started taking cars out. One of the BMWs was the one that got stuck there for the longest time, and it almost claimed the second place. Number 80 as well. Big slide for Jens Klingman inside the top five. He kept the BMW M3 Touring running and lives to fight on. He's passed that car over to Hugo de Vilde, who's been very quick indeed. But as it stands, with 103 laps in the books, it's Winward Racing leading out. Racing leading out. I mean, those highlights that we talk about and the catch-ups, the guys try to keep them at a reasonable

0: length. Otherwise, we'd still be talking at the top of the hour, the next hour, because even through the night, actually, less carnage through the night than we often have seen here. Probably down to the fact that we've never had any solid rain. We've had a few bits of drizzles, but we've not had the stair rods and, you know, water puddles on the track that we had, say, on Thursday night.
1: We had more than enough of quota of our incidents in the first 2 hours, though, didn't we? Yeah, that just got really quite silly, almost unbelievable amount of stuff going on. Some of the cars we lost was quite shattering.
0: Yeah, and we lost more than a couple. Oh, hello. The Schnitzelheim car's gone around. Yes. Philip Ellis, hang on.
1: That was smoking coming into there.
0: Right, so is that a catching tyre? Was that a catching tyre? Is this the car that's been spreading the contaminant on the crap? Because I don't think I've ever said Philip Ellis has made a mistake. And that car, that was just at that kind of area. Nicholas Otto. Oh, this is the long-time leader of its class, Max Kreuzer Racing, the number 50 Golf, has come to a halt, steaming as well. So two cars that are potential culprits for laying down that oil streak at Arenberg. Great pickup again by our replay crews. Looking through the onboards to see they can find the possible causes.
1: Yeah, the Schnitzelheim Mercedes is actually a little bit further back, John. That's at between Flugplatz and Zweitenkreuz. Hasn't even got anywhere near Arenberg yet.
0: Okay. So they didn't struggle round. Here's the next set of pit stops. The 15th round of pit stops is started up by Luca Engsler in the number 84 Red Bull team at pitting from 6th position, and Lauren Heinrich followed him in. Well, about 2 minutes later, in the number 24 Lionsburg car, a chirrup of tyres.
1: I was just wondering why, if the number 11 Schnitzelheim car is stationary at Zweitenkreuz, why there's no code 120 or code 60. But of course, it got itself behind the barrier, didn't
0: Correct.
1: It?
0: Correct. Yeah. What are the orange overlaps that tell you, as a driver, that there's an opportunity to get the car to a place of safety? Luca Engsler has stayed in the Red Bull Apps Lamborghini Huracan. A potential last hurrah for the V10 as Peter and Arjuna were talking about early on. He got mega understeer going through that first cut through. He was really pushing hard to get some front tyre temperature. They've just come out the tyre blankets, so they're at or around 90 Celsius. And they've been in there for an hour or more, and he's desperate to get some heat into the tyres before he goes on to the Nordschleife, really riding the curb into the entry curb on the right hand side before he goes left right through the Schumacher Esses. Now at the top of the hill, the old Vidal's chicane, and dropping down the hill, that right hander dropping down the hill is absolutely glorious. Wow, Luca is on it straight away. He's not even onto the Nordschleife. Big flash of the lights coming up on one of the Porsche Cup cars.
1: I'm glad it wasn't just my eyes deceiving me, because I just looked up and just saw that bit, and obviously we've got to describe that which we can see if we get a bit of replay or camera there, and I thought, that looks really quick, which is a really silly thing to say about racing cars on a track, I know. So I didn't. And then you just went, he's absolutely on it. I thought, yes, it wasn't. I'm not losing it completely then, but yeah, Lamborghini absolutely flying.
0: And again, just underlining that you don't get, you know, when most people go to work, you sort of wander in, you put your jacket over the back of the chair.
1: That's a very good point.
0: I'll make myself a cup of coffee. Oh, and then you see Dave. Hello, Dave. How did you do at the weekend? Oh, yeah, I just went
1: quick chat by the water cooler.
0: Yeah, have a cup of coffee. Make a cup of coffee, Dave, while I've got the kettle on. Ah, yeah, absolutely, mate. See the football scores? Yeah, absolutely. And you wander back to your desk and you fire up your computer and you get your bits and pieces out. And there's 15, 20 minutes probably disappeared at the start of the day. These guys are on it from literally the B of Bang if they were a sprinter, and they know they're going to be in the car for 70 odd minutes, but Luke has gone out there as if shot out of a steam catapult on the top of an aircraft carrier. But also tells me, Peter, how important it is to get that front tyre temperature up on the Grand Prix circuit where there is a little bit of room for error.
1: Yeah, and it's something drivers are trained and coached to do is to get onto it and get up to, no pun intended, get up to speed, as in operating speed, as soon as possible. Mm. Otherwise, time is lost, and it does make a difference over these, certainly these longer distance races, you know, a full 24 hours here. A tenth here, a tenth there, a second there, or even worse, it just adds up, and all of a sudden you're out of the reckoning, and you can't afford to do that. It is relentless, and it may not seem important at 3-4 hours in, but it sets the foundation for later in the race. So if you do have a problem or cars are tired, you can take a little bit more of a liberty later in the race, provided you've built that solid foundation in the first bit.
0: Correct. We've been saying that this might be a missed opportunity for Lamborghini and for Abt Team Red Bull. The number 130, the car that got the penalty early on, has got Nicky Katzberg, a winner with Ferrari here in the Fricadelli car, of course. What a weekend that was. And he is four laps halfway through his stint, and he's just done an 8:09.503, fastest lap of the race, with 7 hours and 50 minutes to go. And we are knocking on the door of the 8:08.8. A clear lap. That might be on this year. Nicky Katzberg then, 20 seconds away from Kyle Tilley in the number 18 Lionspeed Porsche. That is now 18 seconds back as he's catching up. That is an incredible time.
1: There's also a battle developing for third place with Dan Harper in the Rover Racing BMW in fourth at the moment, currently hunting down Christian Krogner in the Vulcanhorst Aston Martin right in front. That has closed down beauty after their pit stops. Now it's 1.4 seconds between them, and Dan Harper is currently fractions quicker throughout the sector times, looking like he's going to catch up with that Aston Martin. So that's a battle royal about to approach.
0: There's a lap difference in the favour of Christian Krogner's in terms of the fact that he's been out for four laps and Dan Harper's been out of five. So they're not a million miles off. The red, white and black Rover Racing car using every bit of the curbing on the way down to the bottom of the hill before he turns right-handed onto left-handed onto the Nordschleifer. Harper gets an easier run into the cutout, bump on the inside of the cutout, the left-hander, to go onto the Nordschleifer. That's looking a little more robust than normal. And the people saying as well that does Flansgarden look a little more jumpy this year? Hello to Glenn. I have my 56th birthday on the 19th of June and his 35th wedding anniversary in August. So that must entitle him to a Le Mans pass.
1: Of course it does.
0: Do you get the pass out?
2: Yeah, that's the question.
1: Yeah, we've authorised that, John, haven't we?
0: Yeah. Rafi is back tuning in. First thing look for after waking up is the remote. Paul says, went down for a coffee, came back with a coffee and a bagel. Ooh, bagel. Very nice. Also an SP2T, the Beta Opel Corsa number 380. Now has that car, we're getting the
1: Schnitzel Lamb, number 11 car back out. That was where it was parked behind the barrier. It's now being brought back,
0: out of the way. That was the Philip Ellis driven car.
1: quite simply the space to park one car there. So it's, once it's in there, you can't put another one in there. So they have to remove it. It's just logistics.
0: And that car will come round on the flatbed covered by white flags and one of the Cupra Formentor VZs. Just trying to find this SP2T battle because, once again, the leading car was in the pit lane and the Opel Corsa has gone ahead. So that's the GS9 Opel Corsa, the 380, because the Gazoo Racing Yaris, number 109, Oshima-san has brought that into the pit lane. So it's not been the Toyota Gazoo rookies weekend, really, in those two. That is the Dodiger Hur.
1: That's Dumouriez.
0: And it's the number 39, Guido Dumouriez, Aston Martin Vantage, which is the Pro Sport Racing car.
1: And that's an odd accident to have there.
0: Must have been another car involved. I'm going to bet that he put two wheels on the grass and it's looped across. This is the number 27 car that's gone off. My money is on him lapping another car. Oh,
1: no. Tyre failure.
0: Something broke.
1: Suspension failure, yeah.
0: Right rear? Right rear suspension or tyre failure?
1: I would say so, yeah.
0: It's clobbered the barrier so substantially we won't be able to tell whether that is cause or effect. He was going past another car.
1: Yeah, utterly innocent,
0: involved.
1: Though. And that's one very, very sad-looking Aston Martin now. Front and back.
0: Out of the car. It is the 37, 25th in SP9, 39th overall. The rather lovely shades of green in that satin colour. Bodywork off the front of the car. You can't see the engine because it sits so far down and so far back. But it is a front-engine car. It's almost sort of a mid-front-engine car.
1: Front-mid-engine, yeah.
0: Well back behind the front wheel lines.
1: And almost below, when the top of the wheels, tyres are above the engine.
0: Above the top of the engine.
1: Ridiculous. It's unbelievable.
0: How did they do that?
1: I know.
0: So that is a V8, of course. Let me pick the bones out of this again. He was passing another car, but never got anywhere near it. Coming up to that little rise, and it starts to wiggle, and then it's gone.
1: Yes, you're absolutely right, John. Something in the rear is broken or a tyre's gone down. But I think it looks almost like a suspension failure. But so absolutely destroyed that car and giving us a code 60 onto the almost the end of the Dottinger, hasn't it?
0: And Fabi Schiller goes through and has lost a bit of time there because the leader was ahead of that accident. So that'll put more time. Not that much, but a good 5 seconds there, lost by Fabi Schiller. Nothing to do with him. We saw it earlier on, didn't we, with the number three car that's leading now. It was Gilles Gounon. Gilles Gounon got stuck in behind the Dacia Logan, which didn't speed up to the 120k when it could do. And he lost better part of 20 seconds in a very short time indeed. So now 20 seconds between the two leaders. Toyo tyres in. Tim Sandler brought the car in. And another puncture. Left front for the VW Golf GTI Club Sport. That's another SP3T car, the number 10. And they've been going pretty well as well. Ah, now this must have happened right at the start of the Grand Prix circuit, and then he's doubled back into the pits. Smart move for the driver of the number 10. Those golf club sports are very quick indeed around here. Did not go out onto the Nordschleifer. Rather sensibly doubled back in, so he's lost the first part of his lap. It was the Max Kreuzer racing car that we're talking about. That car is fourth in class, and next time around, the Asbest Racing Golf 7 GTI TCR, the number 800, that will, I think, take that position. Certainly, you'll be back on the same lap. It's Tim's... That drops down. Didn't need a lot of fuel. 50th anniversary of GTI. Marshall's back out on the circuits. Cars slowed down well in advance of the incident for the Pro Sport Aston Martin. Opportunity for us to say thank you to our marshals again. Long night for them as well. Cold night for them. Plenty of layers of clothing, that's the key. That Aston is going to need... I don't even think that will tow, Peter. I think need a lift.
1: Not in the slightest, no.
0: Yeah.
1: No, there isn't a wheel pointing in the right direction on it. I'm not sure if the right rear... If the...
0: It looks like the tyre's still in one piece, actually.
1: It does, but the angle of that wheel is completely wrong. I'm not sure if it actually collected the barrier, so it's a result of the accident damage. It caused an effect there, John, as to what that did, but it's taken the front end completely out of it, and that's a massive rebuild of any racing car, that is, when you get impact that high when it just pops left into the barrier. Just watching that little bit of footage back we saw of it, it just sort of, you say, it's almost like an instant deflation of tyre or suspension failure, because it just went left, right, and then just gathered momentum and it was in the wall. Totally innocent, and nothing the driver could do, unfortunately.
0: No. I mean, you're flat out there. You've been flat out for probably 15 seconds already. It's not a gear change spot there.
1: No.
0: So he would already be up into top gear, I think. I was just wondering if something...
1: Something at the rear has failed on that.
0: Yeah. I just wonder if it was predicated by a gear change. Right, battle for a position, and it's a significant position. On the Grand Prix circuit at the moment, the third step on the box is being held by Christian Cronjes and the rest of the Valkenhorst Aston Martin racing team with the Vantage Evo.
1: Doing a great job, because they didn't get the best balance of performance for this event.
0: No, well, they were changed in between qualifying in the race. One of just a couple of cars to do so. Very unusually, actually.
1: I think it's not a matter of if, though, for Dan Harper. It's a matter of when,
0: there.
1: Isn't it?
0: He's there. He's right there, Dan Harper, in the red, white and black, number 99. The AMGs didn't get anything. I know there were some reports about that. They were quite clearly incorrect. So either somebody read the wrong sheet or an old sheet or whatever, or were deliberately trying to stir things up, which there's been rather too much of that this weekend. If there's one thing I don't like about having Max Verstappen here, it's the polarisation of one or two people. If you don't want to come and watch and enjoy motor racing and endurance racing here and just celebrate the fact that we've got three Grand Prix drivers in the race, one of whom is a world champion, if you don't want to see anything good, if you want to pick fault on either side of that debate, then either shut up or don't bother watching, quite honestly. There's plenty of Formula One fans who are here, who are learning, who've asked nice questions, who've been greeted by the motorsport community, which are a great set of people, and we are inclusive in endurance racing. And I really hope that Max wants to come back and do some more races, either here or in other major events. He's a Ford-powered driver in F1. Ford Racing have got some very exciting plans to come. I suspect he was almost in a Ford Mustang rather than the AMG. I feel the hand of Toto Wolff in that somewhere, and that might have been for completely different reasons, but that's just my speculation,
1: doesn't it?
0: Yeah, that's just my speculation. But if you don't want to just enjoy this whole experience, and as I say, there's fault on both sides, but it's very few people, I'm pleased to say, please just don't try and rile people up. There's no point in it. We are all here. Motor racing, and particularly endurance racing, is a broad church. And I'm delighted to welcome in new people. And we've had some good conversations, some good exchanges on the socials. And also, by the way, thank you very much indeed to the guys at Sky Sports F1 in the UK who've aired a big chunk of this race. We filled in, I hope we filled in manfully for what should have been a qualifying day at Indianapolis yesterday. That will still be available to you on Sky Sports in the UK, Sky Sports F1 in the UK. It's going to be a one-shot showdown for the 110th running of the Indianapolis 500. And thank you very much indeed to all the Formula One fans who have come, who are enjoying, who've asked the questions. And I hope you feel you've made some new friends in motorsport. Chris Mace coming into the pit lane, and one of the Hyundais, that's the 830 car, the full TCR car, was coming back in from the Grand Prix circuit. Chris Mace had to breathe in a little bit there. There was just about a Mustang GT3's width between that Hyundai TCR car and the 830 and the barriers on the left-hand side.
1: Yeah, never really thought about the jeopardy of that. I've always said the pit That's lane entrance point. Here is that you've got that line, and it looks so dangerous.
0: Yeah,
1: get a slight bit out. But of course, you're absolutely right. We've said you can complete the Grand Prix circuit and come back into the pits if you need to with a problem, and every right to do that. And the Hyundai's not doing anything wrong.
0: And that's not.
1: And he's unsighted. And he's unsighted.
0: Absolutely.
1: So he's coming in, minding his own business, and all of a sudden he's got a GT3 Mustang right next to him.
0: And that's not part of the pit lane speed limit.
1: No.
0: So the Mustang's coming in at pace. So lovely, nice long run in, great light line of sight for where the 60 clicks start.
1: I haven't got to the line yet, so it's every right to go by, but it's only right if it's enough of a gap. So I think the feeler gauges will be out for that one.
0: So Peter and I coming to the end of this little stint. Please don't quote me out of the context and say I didn't like Max being here from what I've just said. Listen to exactly what I said about that. And again, welcome to all motorsport fans of whatever flavour.
1: John, just look at this. Look at how close, before we go off air, and hand over to our next pit crew, as it were, or booth crew. Look at this between Dan Harper
0: and
1: Christian Kreuner in the ad. He's using that traffic. Dan Harper, a little look down there, trying to squeeze through the gap of the Aston Martin. He's trying to create, he hasn't quite yet done it, John.
0: Coming out of Bridgeton, that was, and now through Ice Curve, right into this tricky serpentine middle part of the track, getting off the ground there. Both of the cars with air underneath their tyres. This is fast. This is very quick indeed. You're building speed and starting to drop downhill through Flans Gardner's, Stefan Beloff S's, and it's come alive again. Just one lap between these two in terms of their pit stop strategy. So really, they are battling. And this is for third place. The final step on the podium. Oh my goodness me. And they've got all kinds of traffic around them through the Kleiner carousel. Everybody trying to get out of the way. This is a battle for position behind. Is this Dan Harper's chance? Relatively quick SP9 Porsche right in front of that's the Dunlop car, I think, the number 17, as it goes through. And now on to the long Donegal Hall. They were reasonably sensibly placed as they came out, but Harper, I think, has been caught behind the other car, and now they're into the slow zone. Double wave yellows is 120, is 60. The single yellow was 120, and then the code 60.
1: Yeah, golden opportunity to capitalise there on the dotting hoer. Denied Dan Harper at this moment because of the other damaged Aston on the straight there that he's trying to race against one. But I'm laughing in my head here, John, because we're getting excited about this battle for a podium position with 7 hours, 30 minutes to go.
0: I can't help it. I can't help myself.
2: Brilliant.
0: Here's an opportunity for Harper as we say good morning again to Arjuna Kankapati and Peter Mackay. Peter, this is all going to be about not fastest finger first, but fastest right foot first in this battle for third place as they come out of the neutralised zone.
3: It's been a valiant effort from the Aston Martin guys. You know, they clearly don't have the absolute one-lap pace of some of the other cars, but that driver lineup, they've been immaculate, and the Balkan Horse team have been immaculate. But now, tell you what, Dan Harper, he's putting the heat on them. Christian Cronjus is going to have to rely on every bit of experience he has around here, but Harper's on, he's on the charge, and that Rover BMW is a quick race car too, so this is what we come for. 7.5 hours to go, as Snowy says, but we can enjoy this.
0: Hello to Laura from Gateshead, new endurance recruit, Max fan. Hello to the Lando Norris fans. He said, we love that Hindy's mentioning the hate that some F1 fans have received from the endurance fan. And the other way, mate, because it's just not on. There's no need for it. Let's just celebrate something that is so unusual now, which is cross code and drivers jumping in the other series around the world is very difficult because they're so specialised. I just don't need it. The sport doesn't need it. This event doesn't need it. So if all you want to do is come here and poke fun, please don't, is the answer to that. Good morning, Arjuna Kankapati. Moving into another half an hour of racing. The sun's fully up, and at the front of the field, you've got 13 seconds between Lucas Arrett and Fabi Schiller, and Dan Harper is the man on the mission at the moment, trying to get back up to Christian Cronjus. Plenty to keep you going for the next couple of hours, Arjuna. Good morning.
4: Good morning, John. Especially intriguing coming after the moment down at Orenburg that Dan Harper was able to navigate quite well, that little bit of oil down at the track that saw one of these production car BMWs parked down at the gravel there. So great to see this fight for the podium still well and truly up for grabs. But Peter, a couple of hours for you and I to go and recharge our batteries. That gap between the windward ran Mercedes at the front of the field, it's almost as like they continue to go back and forth like boxers swinging at each other. Holding steady around 11 seconds right now.
3: It's the gap is coming down. Fabian Schiller and the number 80 Ravenel car, the windward AMG, is on it, really trying to make the most of it. He's just taken a couple of seconds actually out of Lucas Auer through sector 7. This race is far from over. This is often where the pin has been pulled from the grenade, and when it starts to fizz, ready to explode at some point. And this is the first part of it, the battle for the podium. You can't give the guys in this Aston Martin enough of credit. They have clearly not got the one lap pace, but showing you that execution goes a long way. And Christian Cronje is doing a superb job right now, keeping Dan Harper at bay. And you could actually say the same about that 99 Rover crew that Dan Harper drives with, that they've not had the ultimate pace, certainly of the Lamborghinis or the AMG, but they've kept the mistakes away. Speaking of AMGs, both the leading cars in for Windward, for Verstappen and for Ravenel. Lucas Arrett hits his mark in the pit lane. No rush, of course, because you've got that 3 minute 17 second minimum pit time. Lucas Arrett is going to stay on board by the looks of things, but we're going to see a change in the Ravenel car. This has been the order of things for several hours now. Fabian Schiller will get out, and you've got an embarrassment of riches in both of those cars in terms of drivers providing relief and a rest for the outgoing driver. In the number 80, you've got the choice of Maro Engel, Maxime Martin, Lucas Stoltz, all to get in there. I'm going to guess it was Lucas Stoltz, Arjuna, because he's a fairly lanky chap like you.
4: I'm just waiting to see the helmet. and maybe a couple of the details there that can help us out. We were talking about this in the night hours. You want to try and have drivers all of similar statures, but in the nature of endurance racing, you're not always going to find four drivers of identical proportions. A couple of minor things that the Windward crew were attending to on the front of the Mercedes AMG lifted the bonnet, and you saw the screwdrivers at play. I wonder if that was them just cleaning out the radiator. I did see through the night there was extra bits of tape being added, and that's what the Windward crew are doing to the number three Verstappen racing car. Don't need to have all the airflow in given the cool conditions that we have, so blocking off some of that radiator to help run the engine maybe at a slightly higher capacity. But one thing that I'm just thinking about, 7 hours to go, you know, these teams are now starting to strategize for their driver changes to the checkered flag. I look across at both Windward cars, and I would say, Peter, and I don't think I'm going to get much argument from you here, I think Verstappen's the quickest this weekend amongst them all. And if I'm planning out for that number three, I'm putting Max into the checkered flag in those last 2 hours.
3: I agree, because the particularly the last few stints during the night, the lap times don't lie. When Verstappen went in, when he was in his second stint, Maxime Martin got in the car and he pulled 20 seconds out of him in eight laps. That's the difference. He has been a revelation. It's the ultimate experiment, isn't it? Because this is a question that you can discuss and you could argue about, but most of the time you never really get the answer. You'd say, you know, if an F1 world champion came into the Nürburgring 24 hour as a rookie, how would they get on? And you'd get a variety of different opinions. But what is unfolding, and this incredible debut from Max Verstappen, is proving actually that they are incredibly special, the drivers in the Formula One World Championship. But he, I think, is an even more special case. Problem for an Aston Martin, it's one of the SP10 cars, is ground to the halt at Ice Curve, just coming out of Brünnchen. The car is pulled over at the left-hand side of the road. That will require intervention. No such problem for the SP9 Aston Martin, holding on to third place right now. Christian Cronjes in the 34 Vulcan Horse car doing a superb job to keep Dan Harper at bay in that beautiful white and red Rover BMW.
4: It's the 169 door Aston Martin that was pulled to a halt. Behind the wheel right now is Roland Waschkau. So hoping they'll be able to fire that car back up and continue rolling. Not far away from the end of the lap, back towards the long 1.5-odd kilometer run. Still going to be interrupted, though, with the number 37 SP9 Aston Martin. Recovery work almost finished as this battle, one lap later, rages back for the third and final spot on the podium in SP9. I wonder now, if you are in the Dan Harper camp, how aggressive are you going to be, knowing that we've got a few of these slow zones, two around the track, one on the Dottinger, one at Brünnchen, and plenty of traffic still that's interrupting these battles, Peter?
3: Yeah, that's true. Actually, the Aston Martin has got going. 169 Pirelli machine for Dürr Motorsport is... no, it's not. It's just completely ground to a halt at Lansgarn. Also a puncture for the 961 Porsche Cayman that is on the Grand Prix track, which does mean that they'll be able to loop back to the pits. That's WNS Motorsport car. So lots of things happening, and the thing is, these things like punctures, Arjuna, there is no reason at all that they can't happen to, they can happen to any car. Now, you know, the puncture gods do not care if you are an SP9 car or you're a lower class car.
4: And we've had lots of cases with, you know, fluids on the track as well, and that goes before the night, during the night, and after the night as well. It's been a difficult race for some in terms of the slick conditions that they have been encountering. There was a portion of the night where we went a solid So I think 2 and a bit hours where slow zones were just rotating around the track as down to pit lane for the BMW as we see. I think that is another 8-lap stint for the number 99, so I think that's right on cue.
3: Yep, it is indeed. Into the pits then, Rover BMW, who won so emphatically last year after that battle with the Manti Grelo car. Dan Harper looking like he's going to jump out. The white, blue and red helmet. He'll get out the way and swap over for Max Hesse, his long-standing teammate and flatmate, of course, just down the road. Of course, part of the BMW Junior setup, along with Neil Verhagen, and that program with that they put those three young men through an overall professional factory driver school, if you like, focused around racing right here at the Nürburgring, and it's given results here at the Nürburgring, but also all around the world. I think one of the most successful junior programs we've seen.
4: Helps if I mute myself. Thought I would have learned that lesson at this point. But brake change for, or at least brake inspection there for the BMW. And I wonder if this is a second change of the brakes, Peter, because about two-thirds just after, I guess, the 66-70% portion of this race being complete, maybe this is just something to give them a bit more of a push to the end of the race. You were speculating that the number three Verstappen Mercedes did its brake change 2 hours later than the Ravenol Mercedes. They may have an advantage the later we go into the race as well.
3: Yeah, that's true. Yeah, that's very, very true indeed. Of course, the pit minimum pit regulations here at the Nürburgring 24-hour mean that on the very last pit stop, the further into the race that you pit, or the closer to the checkered flag that you pit, the shorter your minimum pit time will be, and we'll keep a close watch on that. I know that Johnny Palmer's got the sliding scale table at the ready to take you to the finish. Thumbs up from Max Hesse on board the number 99 Rover BMW, ready to go.
4: And now just waiting. We've seen different teams with different methods, but for the most part, it's an iPhone and some sort of countdown timer that they're using to send the cars off, because such is the pit stop time. You can get your actual service done before you really need to release yourself. And what you will see as well, the pit time includes your transit through pit lane. You're not going to see the team necessarily have to wait all the way to zero. They will far off and away, and as long as they cross the pit exit line beyond that mandatory pit time, it can be 1/10, it can be a couple of seconds. You decide how much threshold you want to give yourself. That seems pretty close, but the BMW crew probably had it sorted out, and the Rover Racing BMW fires itself back onto track.
3: Looking like it's going to be a long shot for Rover to defend their title this year. The number one car certainly will not, but with the sister car in the mix for a podium position, but it's going to take, you would imagine, a problem for both of the front-running Mercedes AMGs, and right now they're looking so impervious to the pressure. It was Lucas Stoltz who got on board the number 80 Ravenol Windward AMG GT3. The gap at the last timing point, 13.2 seconds between those two leading Mercedes. And Luca Engstler for the pole sitting number 84 Red Bull team at Lamborghini is up into fourth place. Now the pit cycle is still sort of filtering around, but they are looking very, very good. I mean, on track there is no one to touch them really in terms of pace. On outright pace, it's Nicky Katzberg, the number 130 car, 809.5, getting closer to that lap record, 808 flat, the overall race lap record set by Daniel Kalvitz in the Wockenspiegel Ferrari. I did notice a picture shared by RSL's very own Carla Velti with a picture of the Wockenspiegel special newspaper being delivered, the race day newspaper being delivered on this beautiful Sunday morning. I love picking up a copy of the Wockenspiegel at the Nürburgring 24-hour, although I need to practice my German for next year, Arjuna, so I can actually follow what they write in it.
4: Ah, okay, that would be a nice thing as well to have. But I love those. I love all the programs that get put together. And I did see a picture of, it might have been this year's program, but it included some of the DNLS results and some of the storylines that were happening there. So great to see the virtual side of the Nürburgring competition represented there as well. I just wanted to highlight the DNLS for a second, because we've talked about Max plenty and the attention that he's brought to this 24 hours of the Nürburgring, but he also brought plenty of attention to the DNLS when he ran a couple of races there a handful of years ago. And part of the attention that he brought, Peter, was actually for those that run in the DNLS, do a couple of races successfully, stay out of trouble, most importantly, with the race control team that they have there. That actually means you only have to do one RCN race to get your B permit, which may not seem like a big thing in the grand scheme of things, but that's basically cutting the process in half, recognizing the importance of esports and sim racing for drivers coming into the either NLS or the 24-hour race as well. So it's really cool to see the things that that Max has done across of Nürburgring, both virtually and in the real world as well.
3: And I think that's a legacy that has far-reaching consequences, because there are tens of thousands of sim racers that race on the Nürburgring every single day. And isn't that a cool thing? And compete against others. And when you get to the top level of virtual motorsport in the digital Nürburgring Langstrecken series, which has, at the top category at least, a mandatory real-world driver that has to be in the team, that is a cool experience also. But, you know, if you're a sim racer and you're able to put together the package to go and do your Nürburgring permit for real and get involved and race in the Nürburgring Langstrecken series, if you can do so with less races, if you like, that then makes it easier financially for you to make that step. So that gap is that link is so important. We talk about it regularly. Already the Dottinger hole is completely cleared after that massive shunt for the Dumeray Aston Martin, which appeared to have either a tyre failure or a suspension failure right in the middle of the Dottinger hole at around 250 kilometres an hour. Already the recovery team have cleared everything up and the Dottinger hole is clear. Into the pits comes the third place Aston Martin. So the Aston Martin with a lap better strategy effectively. Why is that? Well, because if everything remains the same between now and the last pit stop of the race, if the Aston Martin pits a lap later, they will have a shorter minimum pit time for that last pit stop. So they've actually got a little bit of time in hand here to that Rover BMW.
4: And the way that the times work out, it's basically roughly, I'm trying to be very vague here, because it will really depend on how aggressively they are working through traffic. Code 60s will play its part as well. But roughly, for every minute you can extend at the end of the race, you reduce your minimum, maximum pit stop time, I should say, for the final trip down the lane by 3 minutes. So if you're able to extend a lap here, that's close to 24 seconds that you will gain on pit lane alone. And so then, as much as these two were neck and neck before the BMW came down to pit lane, it's now got to find about 25 seconds is what we're learning here, Peter, with 7 hours and 9 minutes left on the clock.
3: However, you could make an argument that the Rover car is looking very, very pacey indeed. Although, the bet, they haven't been able to put that one lap together. On the fastest lap times, it's the 18th quickest car. 8:15 is its best. In fact, not even as quick as the BMW M3 Touring. In fact, the M3 Touring is the most, it's the quickest BMW overall in terms of the best lap set. So it's they haven't quite had the same pace that they had last year, where they were really the dominant car, but that's just the way it goes sometimes. Speaking of fastest laps of the race, the leader in Cup 2, the number 900 Black Falcon car, they've just set the fastest lap of their race, an 8:30. That is a seriously quick lap in a Porsche Cup car, nowhere near the aerodynamic performance of the SP9 cars. Although that said, I tell you what, Arjuna, when the new evolution of the Porsche 911 Cup comes, I would think that the lap records in that class will tumble very quickly indeed, because that new evolution that's been racing in a few different championships this year in America and in the Porsche Super Cup, that new generation of Porsche 911 Cup will extend that pace even further.
4: It's got all sorts of improvements, mainly at the front end, which really make the performance a lot closer to a regular GT3 car. And, you know, we've seen that in the four championships that it's running right now, Carrera Cup North America, Deutschland and Asia, as well as, of course, the Porsche Mobile One Super Cup. It's going to be really exciting, but also very interesting to see how it compares to a GT3 car now and how that maybe impacts the BOP. Out of pit lane, one lap undercut for the BMW, and Max Hesse straight on the attack. It's close to 2 seconds, maybe even 3 seconds, as the Aston Martin leaves pit lane and now begins the process of getting itself up to operating temperature once again and dialed back into the rhythm. Let's see how far Max Hesse can check out in this next phase of the race.
3: Well, it might prove academic, because the number 34 Falkenhorst Aston Martin is under investigation for overtaking under a yellow. It was when Dan Harper was right behind Christian Cronjes in the Aston Martin. They came up behind one of the dynamic Porsches, the 54 dynamic Porsche, and then yellow flag was being waved as they came around right-hander, and hard just actually around Galgenkopf, which of course that whole area was under yellow flag. And yes, that's pretty slam dunk to me, Arjuna, that our Aston Martin of Christian Cronjes has overtaken the dynamic Porsche under yellow flag. And as we've talked about many, many times, such infractions are seriously punished here.
4: And I had actually caught a couple of occasions where I thought that that car was pushing quite hard, but maybe his eyes were looking on the right side of the track, not to the left where that marshal post was. And it goes back to what will always be repeated at this track, which is that those safety processes are paramount, and therefore it's fairly cut and dry. It's all based on GPS positioning relative to where the yellow flags have been placed. And well, that's maybe the 24 seconds that the Rover BMW crew were going to be looking for. Although our team down on race control, fortunately, not having to take away a Nordschleifer permit like they've already done this weekend. If you are too fast through those zones, if you're a bit too egregious in your infraction, it's no issue for the organizers to say, come back and start from scratch and go through the permitting processes once again.
3: At the front of the field, the gap is piece by piece just starting to erode, with Lucas Stoltz being purposeful behind the wheel. Then 8:14.6 last time by, 8:16.8 last time by for Lucas Auer in the lead of the race. So the gap is down to 11.8 seconds. We're on for a battle here. I think over the course of the next couple of hours, Arjuna, we are going to see those two windward cars back again together. And when they do, or if they do, come back together on track again, how is that handled? Can you, if that is the case, can you imagine the discussions behind the scenes between Verstappen Racing, between Windward, and between Mercedes-AMG themselves at the corporate level? Wouldn't we love to have a fly on the wall in that room?
4: And a truth serum would come in handy, that's for sure. Well, Fabian Schiller about 15 minutes ago did say that everything's going to plan. In most cases, you know, you're only looking out for yourself, but it's cool to have two Mercedes at the front. They've decided quite early on not to get into the battles for position, and so it is frozen, much like you and I have seen over the night, much as the gap continues to go back and forth. The goal for Mercedes is to win here again after 10 years, and I think you talk about all of those potential conversations. That's going to be the key point, the key thing that the entire crew will be thinking about. And I think that includes the drivers as well, because the last thing that they would want to do, be pushing a bit too hard in that final hour, make, it's not even a mistake, slip on some oil that some other car has dropped in front of them at a place like Bravery at the Mutkova with such high speed and high commitment. And things change so quickly, right? This is a race in which we're not going to be comfortable about who wins this race until they come out of the final corner and are running to the checkered flag.
3: A few thoughts from the pit lane. Kyle Tilley has just got out of the number 18 Lion Speed Porsche. He says, I love it. This place is so special, especially when you drive into the sunrise. This gives you a second air. It's my first 24 hours here, and everyone told me you can smell what the fans are sizzling. I've always said that this cannot be, but yes, you really can smell it when they fry the ham. I've never driven a 24-hour race before like this. It's an experience. Of course, Kyle Tilley, winner at the Rolex 24 in the LMP2 category, and it also competes regularly in the Michelin 24-hour series too, but clearly the experience of the Nürburgring really, really moving the owner of Era Motorsport. Also from Chris Lullum, Silly Lully, as his teammates at Verstappen Racing like to call him, the sim racing team, that is. He said, it was nice to drive into the sunrise when it gets brighter and you can finally see something again. I can't say how it went for us because I haven't looked at the times yet. We're struggling with understeer. Outside it is now much quieter than at the beginning of the race. I think that many cars stopped or had an accident. And finally, Fabian Schiller, after jumping out of the Ravenol Windward Mercedes-AMG, everything is going to plan. We have two Mercedes cars at the front. In most cases, you only look at yourself, but of course, that's cool. We decided early on not to fall into battles for position. Now, I think there is something. We decided early on not to fall into battles for position. We have now frozen it a bit, so that we don't fight each other. The goal for Mercedes is to win here again after 10 years. I have to say, Arjuna, there is a lot of very telling comments in there. The last couple of sentences of that quote from Fabian Schiller, I think you can read quite a lot into that, I'm afraid.
4: Absolutely. As I just mentioned, that was a key thing that I think we'll be keeping our eyes on through to the end of this race, especially with no potential from forecasts that I've been keeping an eye for out on. For any chance of inclement weather, we've gotten through the night. There was a bit of chance of rain that we had been seeing for about 1 a.m., but we got through that safely. And now probably a nice seven-hour blast in, yes, cool German air, but cool German air will help these cars be pushed just that little bit more. The engines will like it. The tires will have maybe a bit more grip as well, and that includes in a wonderful BMW M3 Touring, which currently sits up there in the top five and is having a great run.
3: Fog is rolling around the area, as John Heindorf mentioned at the accommodation just about 20 minutes away. There was heavy fog there, but not on the track. We've managed to dodge it this year. It's always a threat here in the Eifel region, but this year we're getting on just fine.

0: wonder the pace difference between the drivers in those cars, but I think overall on balance, Arjuna, there is hardly anything to separate the two of them. And when you digest Fabian Schiller's comments in the pit lane a few moments ago, potentially there's a reason for that closeness.
1: Exactly. No, we'll wait to see at the end how aggressive they want to go. But I think it's not just the fact that this is 10 years on from that last victory here, but I think the other part of it, Peter, is this is now part of the Intercontinental GT Challenges, working through traffic. The Rover Racing BMW through the Vidal chicane gets slightly pushed out wide. That's just the nature of racing sometimes. I don't think anyone put a foot wrong necessarily. It's cost Max Hesse some crucial track positioning right now. Drop back behind the dynamic GT Porsche, although very quickly the car that's a lap down drops himself back in. The Porsche came in a bit slow on the apex of the corner, and Max Hesse does a great job through the wet grass to hold on, Peter, and avoid spinning and getting that car bogged down.
0: It's so dirty offline at the Vidal chicane. Max Hesse had to just adjust his line late, and that put him onto the marbles, and there was no chance of holding it. And then bounds over the grass. The rear is coming around. He holds it well before he's even on the grass, then jumps over. Well, BMW have turned the M4 GT3 into a state car. Well, maybe next up is the BMW M4 WRC. We'll just turn it into a rally car. I don't think there's anything that they can't do, but Max Hesse was giving it its first test there. Luckily, without any further incident, but that's the last thing you need. This is with the weather that there's been at the early point in the race, the wet times through the qualifying sessions, and at the high amount of attrition we've had, the track is incredibly dirty after just over 17 hours of racing. So, you know, if you're Windward Mercedes with two cars leading the race, every single corner, every single 50-50 moment in traffic is a potential banana skin to take away a victory. So that the pressure on the drivers is massive to negotiate these situations and to get to the end of the race without any further incident, because if they can do that, they will be rewarded with that 1-2.
1: And Peter, I'll go back to what I was just saying about Intercontinental GT Challenge quickly before that BMW was pushed off the track. I think this race has taken on increased significance for the manufacturers, and that's also why the Mercedes 1-2 may not be tested too much, and that battle may not be too intense until the end of the race. Mercedes won at Bathurst, and so they take the championship lead into this round. Porsche second, BMW third, and Ferrari, by the way, all the way down in eighth position. It was not the easiest of runs at Bathurst. We've got the 24 hours of Spa coming up, trips to Suzuka and Indianapolis later on in the year as well. But for the manufacturers, that's a championship that they very much want to win. Mercedes, the last time that they came out on top was back in 2023 as well. So these are all different factors that are going through those conversations that you referenced slightly earlier, and I think what Fabian Schiller was alluding to on pit lane as well.
0: And don't underestimate the value corporately to each of the German brands when they walk into the boardroom on Monday morning. You can be sure that if there's a win, the sporting director or motorsport director, if they're asked to report to the board, if you can walk in and say, we won the Nürburgring 24 at the weekend, the board will probably already know that because they'll see it on the television, but bringing that to the attention, it really means something. Corporately, the corporate pride of being able to say that you went to the Nürburgring and beat your domestic rivals. It is a very competitive car industry in Germany. Some great marks, you know, Mercedes AMG, BMW M, Porsche, etc., Audi, and so on. And if you can go there and grab a win.

0: it really, really matters. Lucas Stoltz now coming across a little bit of traffic, but traffic with a bit of a difference. The number 24 Lion Speed Porsche, which Lauren Heinrich put in a very quick lap behind the wheel a little while ago to be the quickest of the Porsches in the race. 8 minute 12.5. That's still 3 seconds off the fastest Lamborghini. In fact, the two Lamborghinis, really pace-wise, have been in a different world. The fastest Lamborghini, 8.095, with Nicky Katzberg. The closest are the Ferrari, which is out the race, 8 minute 12.5, and Lauren Heinrich in the Lion Speed Porsche, 8 minute 12.5. The quickest of the Fords, 8.12.9. The quickest AMG, only an 8.13.4. So, actually, on outright pace, the Lamborghini is 4 seconds a lap faster than the AMG, the two AMGs, which are out front right now.
1: I think there is also an element of how consistent these drivers are able to be. Now, Mirko Bortolotti, when he was in that number 84, I mean, rapid fire lap times that also coincided, it should be noted, Peter, with the lifting of quite a few slow zones and yellow flags that included a couple interspersed on the run out of Berger up towards the Mutkurve. So there were some lap times as slow as 8.50s on occasions just before Mirko jumped into the car. But he was flying. Nicky Katzberg has been flying as well. Not sure that the entirety of the lineup has had the same luck through traffic to put themselves in that position. I think obviously the fastest laps of the Mercedes reflecting the lack of effort that they've had to make through the morning, not needing through happy hour to really fight against the rest of their competition, because third on back is still very, very close at this point. Everyone else at the front of the field still watching kind of as the metronome ticks back and forth.
0: I think you hit the nail on the head there, Arjuna. The consistency, metronomic, I would say, for the two AMG Mercedes on outright pace. Maybe they don't have the absolute rapid speed that the Lamborghinis clearly have. And, you know, you talk about those Monday morning board meetings, Lamborghini Squadra Corsa, they'll be scratching their heads going, oh, that was our chance. That was our chance to get a win, to replicate what Ferrari did a few years ago and beat the German brands. A few moments ago, Lucas Stoltz working his way up Kesselchen, going past one of the American pickup truck recovery vehicles as Lauren Heinrich puts two wheels on the grass going up Kesselchen. That's full throttle all the way through there, and the grass will probably still be quite wet and it's cold. So Heinrich, a little moment there in traffic, but manages to hang on. She's coming now through Eschbach and Brünchen. And I think when we look back on Lauren Heinrich's career in, you know, years and years from now, because he's got a long career ahead of him, I think that win that he had at Long Beach a couple of weeks ago in the JDC independent Porsche, not at Long Beach, excuse me, at Laguna Seca, beating all of the factory cars, that was his finest hour, and one of many to come, I'm sure.
1: It's only a 6-hour drive up the highway, so we'll forgive you for mixing up your Californian tracks. But it was one of, I think, the best. It was first one of the best races I can remember in IMSA history for quite a while. Just 2 hours and 40 minutes of back and forth and unpredictability across of three classes of competition. But then that fight at the end, Heinrich versus Bamber, the nickname that Lauren was given at the start of the year by Porsche Penske Motorsports was Bambi. And in our post-race coverage at Laguna Seca, we ended up dubbing Lauren, maybe quite fittingly, the Bamber Killer or something along those lines. And there was quite a lot of synchronicity there. I think Lauren is, at this point, whether you put him in a GT3 car or a prototype, one of the fastest that Porsche can offer to a factory team or to a customer team, as he has been kind of traveling the world for the last 12 to 24 months. It's quite surprising in some ways, Peter, to sit here and say that Lion Speed GP and Lauren Heinrich are if my timing is correct, two laps down from our Mercedes leading cars. It's just, again, goes back to that metronomic consistency when there's been other teams struggling. That includes line speed, not having everything go their own way. The two race leaders have been able to pick themselves out of any spots of trouble.
0: I agree with you. I think Lauren, he is one of those guys that if you're a customer team, that's who you want to request, you could say. It's quite amazing. And I would think that he's going to be given the keys to the city in Savage, Minnesota, I think, where JDC Miller are based, because he will go down in legend after that performance at Laguna Seca. Unfortunately for the 169 Dürr Aston Martin, the Pirelli branded machine, it's fairly undignified, parked up beside one of the many portaloos behind the barriers, which means that its day is over, unfortunately. What a pity. It must be agonising. You get through the night, you beat all of that, you're nearly there, and then the car just grinds to a halt, nothing in your control, and that's it. It's endurance racing can be so, so cruel sometimes. Meanwhile, the number 99 BMW for Rover Racing has a bit of company in the form of the Lion Speed Porsche. Jake Hill getting a little bit of a teach behind Dan Harper in the BMW, excuse me, Mac Tessa in the Rover BMW. In fact, almost going to make a move. Now, that's not for position. They are laps apart. But Jake Hill on his first Nürburgring 24 behind one of the top guys in Mac Tessa.
1: That Rover Racing lineup is stacked, by the way. It is really a top quality lineup of BMW talent, both slightly up and coming and established as well. Great opportunity for anyone to watch how one of those drivers works through traffic, works through the code 60 zones. And why do I say works through code 60 zones? Well, it's not just staying out of trouble, which one more driver has just had their permit revoked, by the way. That is the driver in the Gorian RT by Car Collection Porsche 911 SP9 Pro Am. Nathaniel Berthion becomes the third driver, if memory serves, to find themselves out of this race. But Peter, you can gain time both into and out of code 60s. It's how aggressive can you be in slowing down and be right at that threshold? And then also leaving, how aggressive can you pick up the throttle and get back up to speed? And so those are all things that do very much differentiate the good from the great.
0: So true. Yeah, maximizing those in and out of code 60s is a key part. I would say one of the most distinct examples of that in the past was when the year that actually that Scherer Audi won it 2 years ago, 2024, where we had quite a lot of interruption, unfortunately, with weather. But Frank Stippler in the Scherer Audi was behind a slower class car, but in a code 120, I think it was, and the car in front was not doing 120; it was doing more like 100. But, of course, because they're under that code 120, you cannot overtake. And Frank Stippler, even over the sound of the 5.2-litre V10 behind him, he is screaming at the car in front. Of course, they can't hear him, but I'm sure it's on YouTube. Just type that general thought into YouTube. And that is the perfect example of it not being maximised. So, and how on the limit the top SP9 guards are. They cannot afford to be off the pace at any moment. We're a little bit overdue for a class update, so why don't we look at how things are looking right now in SP9 and overall. It's Lucas Auer for Windward Racing in that Mercedes AMG GT3, the Verstappen number 3 car, that leads by 13.9 seconds. In SPX and fourth overall, it's the BMW M4 GT3 Touring. Quite remarkable, based on the underpinnings of the BMW M4 GT3 and running at exactly the same weight and exactly the same turbo power. So before you say, it must be running way more power, it isn't. Mechanically, underneath, it's the same It's the body that makes the difference. Quite a job by not only the BMW M engineers, but the drivers and Yokohama who provide the tyres for the car. Everyone in that operation has maximised every last detail, and you never ever know, they might just pinch a podium. That's on the cards with 6 hours and 43 minutes to go. Your leader in SP9 Pro-Am is the Black Falcon number 48 Porsche, which is driven by Dylan Pereira at the moment. Then in the Cup 2 category for Porsche Cup cars, it's the number 900 Black Falcon machine. It's the 84 Lamborghini, the rocket ship Lamborghini, has come in to the pits for its next service. Driver staying on board at the moment. The leader in SP9 AM is Elliot Earhart for the Jutta Audi team car, number 8 in 25th overall. Leader in Cup 3, the number 962, that is the W&S Motorsport Porsche Cayman. SP10 led by the Riller and Schnauk BMW M4 GT4 Evo, just ahead of the Hoffa Racing by Bonk Motorsport. Only half a minute between them at the moment, so it is close, 31 seconds at the moment, the gap in SP10. So that is game on, to say the very least. SP7 is led by Reuter Engineering and their number 91 Porsche 991 machine as the M3 Touring comes in for pit stop. Driver change going on, Hugo de Vilde getting out of that car. In SP4T, which was during the night a battle of the mechanics with the two leading cars in the garage, but it was the Subaru mechanics, the hardworking Japanese mechanics for STI, who have got that car back in the lead a few hours ago, and it is leading that class at the moment. In the BMW category, the car number 878 for SRS Team Sorg Rennsport, and a powerhouse of racing here at the Nürburgring Nordschleife. They lead that category at the moment. In the 82 alternative fuels class, that's led by Ford Motors GmbH and their Porsche 911 GT3 Cup. In VT2 Hecka for rear-wheel drive cars, that's Adrenaline Motorsport number 500. In V6, the Porsche Cayman S with a flat six engine in it, don't ask, Adrenaline Motorsport number 396 that lead that. Then in the BMW 240i category, three cars all together on the overall timing, Kievan Motorsports with three E's in the middle, number 669, they lead that class at the moment. In the TCR class, it's Hyundai Motorsport N, as they've done so many times at this race. They really have made it their own in TCR. Miguel Azcona leads the way there. In VT2 front wheel drive, it's the Cupra Leon KL number 471. And in VT2 rear wheel drive, it's the Toyota Supra of Ravenol, Japan. In V5, it's the Porsche Cayman of Adrenaline Motorsport that leads in that class. And SP3T, it's the Audi TTS car 317. In FP Pro, it's the Manti Racing Porsche 992 machine, 911 GT3 Cup in the pits at the moment, but leading in that category. Still, BMW 325i number 100 leads the way in that aforementioned class. 81 at the moment, Patrick Heusman, Max Kreuzer Racing is at the front of that one. SP4 is led by the 152 BMW 325 CI. SP8T at the moment is led by Dürr Motorsport with their McLaren Artura Trophy, car number 59. SP2T is led by the Opel Corsa GS line. Now, important thing here is that car has Volker Streichek in the driver lineup, and if that car makes it to the finish in the lead of the class, Volker Streichek will equal the record for the most class wins in history at this prestigious event. 16 class wins if that little Opel Corsa can make it to the end. Any more classes to go? One more. SP3T, BMW 318Ti of E36 generation leads in the SP3 category. That is your class rundown. It's not just a book of stories, it's an entire library, this race, and that is why we love it. 159 cars started the race, many more still forging on, but it's Lucas Auer and Edward Racing who lead by 11.2 seconds.
2: And one of the many stories diving down, you mentioned Volker Strychak. Well, he's not just in with a chance of tying that record, but he's also got the great chance, Peter, of racing one of the two BMW Z4s that's in the field. He's part of the WIS racing team powered by Koopman Racing number 40 as well. So pulling double duty, which there are a handful of drivers that have that opportunity, including someone else very lucky, Adam Adelson, who's lining up not just in one of our HWA Evos and the SPX class. No, he gets the drive in two of those great cars.
0: Adam Adelson, a proper racer's racer. He's joined the Wright Motorsport team a few years ago and loved racing with them so much that he bought the team and continues to race in the IMSA WeatherTech Championship with the team. And yeah, looking to take on the Nürburgring 24. And I mean, could you do it in a much cooler car than that? I don't think so. Into the pits, the number 24 line speed Porsche, after a fairly hair-raising moment for Lauren Heinrich. Two wheels on the grass going up Kesselchen. All looking fairly standard pit service there. Car controller makes the universal spinning of the hand to say, fire her up, get that 4.2 litre flat six ready to go. The turbocharged cars are allowed to leave their engine on in during the pit stop if they wish. The naturally aspirated cars are not. They have to shut it off in the pits. And it fires up no problem at all. Ricardo Feller taking that car over. Ricardo, who won the race here a couple of years ago in an Audi.
2: What a lineup. Lauren Heinrich hands over to Ricardo Feller. Lawrence Vanthoor, the third member of the band, as it were. One of a handful of three driver lineups for this race. Most of our teams do end up with the four driver lineup. And yeah, it was just coming up out of Bergwerk. They passed one of the safety vehicles. Lauren had gone to the right side of the track, bringing some of the grass and the dirt back on with him as they passed a silver and orange Audi TCR, but navigated through relatively safely and light on fuel. Maybe that helped him to avoid losing too much traction from sliding off the surface of the track itself.
0: A few thoughts from the pit lane. Really interesting feedback from Marco Seyfried, who's driving in the number 30 Hankook competition car. Now, during the night, we spotted during one of their pit stops them taking a treaded tyre off the car in fully dry conditions and then putting slicks on. This comment from Marco maybe sheds a little bit of light on that. He said, I have to say I'm kind of lucky. I was allowed to take the start, I was allowed to go into the sunset, I was allowed into the sunrise. I think the main thing for our project is the amount of tyres that we will help to progress here. And we've now also tried out a few things in the race that we might not necessarily or necessarily do now if it was purely about performance. The cold still caused us problems. We also have to do our homework. Nevertheless, we have slowly established ourselves here in the field. We make up positions from time to time and maybe we'll manage to appear on the first screen in the end. Once I drove through an extreme cloud of smoke and thought, what's going on here again? But then I could tell from the smell that there was a hearty breakfast somewhere in the corner. Love it.
2: Amazing. And not the first driver, by the way, that has mentioned that you can sniff the food being cooked up by the fans. It was Carl Tilly that had mentioned that he was smelling some of the sausages wafting, the aroma wafting out from the various spectator areas. Got very lucky. Drives the start, drives into sunset and sunrise. I mean, the only other thing basically missing is to drive at the finish of the race as well, but sounds like a slightly different race. That's, of course, the Hankook competition car. And, you know, this being one of the few and maybe the last major series in which there's open tire regulations, I'm trying to understand what benefit you would really get from testing an intermediate or even a wet tire, whatever it was. It had grooves, that's for sure, but what you benefit from testing that on a GT3 car around the Nordschleife, but I'm sure there's plenty of data that they've been able to pick out from it. And, well, I'm going to have to go and do some searching on that after this race, because now the curious side of me has been tickled.
0: Well, think about it. You know, how many times do we see here at the Nürburgring 24-hour where there's maybe been rain and it's drying up, or it's going from dry to wet, and sometimes you're not on the perfect tyre. And, in fact, very often you're not on the perfect tyre and you have to compromise in certain parts. I mean, the 34 Falkenhorst Aston Martin got caught on pure slicks in the wet and had to tiptoe back. We've seen that several times over the years here, and it's brilliant data to know of how effectively the wrong tyre behaves in that situation and how resilient it is. And because Hankook, for them, they want to be supplying more teams with their tyres for NLS races, or indeed for the Nürburgring 24. So if that is the case, they have to advise their teams. If their teams are saying, what do you think? Can I put that tyre on? And they'll go, yes, we ran that tyre for 2 hours in the night at the 2026 Nürburgring 24-hour. Track temperature was this, ambient temperature was that. And therefore, we advise yes or no. And that's exactly what the value is. And that's where, if you like, the really established brands have that edge of experience of what a certain tyre is going to do in a certain situation. And it's only really time on track. And there's testing and there's race, you know, mileage. And race mileage, I think, has got to be worth double what test mileage is.
2: That makes sense, and I guess that's also especially true for, we were talking earlier about how significant this race is for the German manufacturers. There's bragging rights on the line for them, but they've got effectively year-round access, I'm not going to say unfettered access, but the ability to come and test here whenever their schedule permits. For manufacturers like Subaru, currently leading in the SP4T class, slightly less opportunities unless you base a program potentially in Europe. But remember at one point, Peter, that this Subaru Technica International crew was mixing it up with Max Kruse Racing, mostly in the pit lane when the crews were working on the WRX and the VW Golf GTI. Well, at one point, there was a three-lap separation between first and second in this class. As we run now, there is a 14 lap separation, and it once again goes to show something that we had said just before our last stint in the booth had come to an end, which is the key to this race in this last third, effectively, once you've gotten through the night, is minimize your time on pit lane, because that's where you're going to really hurt the most.
0: The mechanics from Subaru Technica International, who've all come over from Japan, they, whatever issue they had, they got it fixed quick. The braking system issue for the Max Kruse car cost them more time, and the Subaru team are being rewarded with it right now. That Subaru Impreza STI. Now, a lap or two ago, Max Hesse got it a little bit out of shape coming through the quick Vidal chicane going towards the end of the lap of the Grand Prix lap before turning onto the Nordschleife, and ended up bounding over the grass. Now, I have a worry, Arjuna, that may be causing more of a problem than we maybe initially thought, because Max Hesse has lost 14 seconds to Christian Kronius in Falkenhorst Aston Martin, which I wouldn't have expected a gap that much to have extended so quickly. So perhaps something more might be afoot. Perhaps that Rover BMW is a bit compromised now.
2: Have to wait and see. There is a slow zone on the track, so there is the potential that maybe it just caught one of those two. But you're right, sector times as well. Sector time that we got was sector 5, and it was a gain for the Aston Martin, which actually set its one of its faster sectors there as well. So things are looking good. Another update from pit lane. this is not just an opportunity for the tire manufacturers, Peter, to test some new things, but we have a pair of Hyundais entered with effectively future powertrain that's going to power the next TCR Elantra, as it sounds like. The 303 is still in pit lane, but the SP4T class runner, they had a drive shaft issue during the race itself. So you go back to, you know, great data for the manufacturers. Well, Hyundai's now going to be able to say, right, let's go diagnose the issue, figure out why it happened on a track like the Nordschleife, make sure it doesn't happen when it rolls out across all of the TCR cars that run around the world.
0: That was during the night with Mark Vallenbein on board, the former German rally champion, and Mark is competing in a Porsche 992 RGT, Rally GT car, in the German Championship this year. I get a chance to have a good chat with him at the stop lines in the World Rally Championship, where he works as a tyre engineer for Hankook, and he was telling me some pretty cool things about that car, how it's got a much shorter ratio gearbox than the regular cup car. So a cup, you know, regular Porsche cup car is not slow. Imagine with a much shorter gearbox what the acceleration is like.
2: Probably, I'm assuming it then also has a detriment on the top speed, which around the Nordschleife may not necessarily be preferred, but there's plenty of tracks that I'm thinking about where that would be the absolute perfect combination you would want.
0: Yeah, it's well, I think it can still do 200 kph, which is faster than a WRC car, and that's, but then the top speed of a 992 Cup is 280 kph, so it's the acceleration is massive. It's getting the power down on that car it could be the problem. So, but plenty of Porsche Cup cars in this category, in this race, excuse me, as always, as there has been for so many generations here at the Nürburgring 24 Hour. There's a whole class for them, which right now is led by Black Falcon and Team Liqui-Moly in second with their 902 car, and then Nick Soluski for Milner Motorsport is on the podium at the moment, third place in the number 918 machine. That car actually coming into the pit lane now to get some service from the Milner crew. Busy, busy event for them, Arjuna, with several Porsche Cup cars, but also having the 992 GT3R that they're running as well.
2: There's four Milner entries across SP9, Cup 2, and even a Cup 3 entry as well, so probably a busy garage space for them. And a couple of things just to highlight if you're just joining us for the first time. Minimum pit stop times that all these teams have got to adhere to, so you can see the driver change a little bit slower, a bit more communication going on. They're also refueling from just effectively the pumps like you would pull up to refuel your regular car. These aren't the high pressure fuel systems that you'll see often in other endurance racing. It's a bit more stripped back and a bit more laid back, although even in pit lane it seems as though some can't avoid taking a look at Max Verstappen, who is watching on and I think getting ready to jump into the car whenever Lucas Auer is done with his next double stint.
0: Waiting impatiently, I would say, slightly expectant and probably getting more nervous by the hour, Max Verstappen. He's achieved an enormous amount in his career, of course, 4 world titles, 71 Grand Prix wins, 58 pole positions, 145 podiums, but where would this victory rank in his list of achievements? And this has been a lot more than just, you know, a weekend of fun for Max Verstappen. There's been a lot of preparation that's gone into this, the whole license process, getting everything right, and done a lot of seat, he's had a lot of seat time in various brands of car, even to just get the right package and the right deal together to take on this event. There's been a lot that's gone into it, and Lucas Auer right now leading the way from the sister Windward Run car, the Ravenel car. It's now 11 seconds the gap between them. Last time by an 8 minute 17.3 for Lucas Auer, 8:16.7 for Lucas Stoltz. So just 6 tenths of a second taken through. And as I say that, sixth place, Neil Verhagen in the BMW M3 Touring has put in the best lap of the race for that car, an 8:13.7. Let that settle in. 8:13.7. That is, at this moment in time, is the 11th quickest lap of the race, full stop.
1: It's rapid. The Lamborghini's also been setting some quick lap times as of late. 8:10.5 from Patrick Niederhauser, so within half a second of the car's fastest lap today. The walking horse Aston Martin, Christian Krognes, has done an 8:12.753, so there's plenty of time to be found. Our race leading pair still, though, punching in 8:16s and 8:17s, so not taking too many risks, keeping themselves out of danger. And I guess one thing that you don't really have an opportunity to clear up, because there is no full course cautions at a track like this, Peter, is offline. I can only imagine that the rubber, the debris that gets dragged back onto the track when there are covered cars maybe circulating back around, I can imagine that must not get cleaned up. So going offline here, especially the later we get into this race, it must get increasingly precarious for some of these cars to decide when to make their moves.
0: Well, it's caught several drivers out getting onto that dirty part of offline. It's many drivers have come a cropper. We talked about Max Hesse in that Rover car. He's lost further time. He's now 18 seconds behind the Valkenhorst Aston Martin. Last lap by 4.2 seconds lost to Krognes, who's actually set the car's best lap of the race. So Aston Martin starting to hold a firmer grip on that podium position. We talked about the Milner number 918 Porsche Cup car a few moments ago. Nick Soluski brought that car in third in category. That is the car that Michelle Gatting is racing in. She got a very last minute deal to be part of that crew. Michelle, an experienced racer, part of the Iron Dames program for many years, which of course Iron Dames entered their own car for several years in the European Le Mans Series and World Endurance Championship as well, and in IMSA. That the program strategy has pivoted slightly, or quite a bit you could say, where they are now backing drivers individually and placing them into teams. And Michelle is a seriously quick operator and has jumped into this chance with both hands and having to take every opportunity she can get. And this is, I mean, a great team, good car, but a car she'd never driven before at this track.
2: And what a challenge to be thrown into with the late notice deal, as you had mentioned there. Third in the Cup 2 class right now, taking the fight to the Black Falcon pair running 1 and 2. So on for a very good effort as things stand right now. Go back, by the way, to what we were discussing just before, Peter, but yeah, the 8:12.753 from Christian Krognes that I called out, that's where I think the gap between the Aston Martin and the Rover Racing BMW has really grown from. I don't think that Max Hesse has really taken on any damage from sliding wide at the Vidal chicane. Instead, that Aston Martin setting its afterburners to maximum, and I think we're really seeing the maximum speed now of that car, with several other Aston Martin SB9s watching on from the sidelines. Being a difficult day for the manufacturer.
0: Yeah, they've not really had the pace. I mean, coming out of the qualifying race weekend, the ideal lap time, the by far the quickest machine out coming out of that event was the number three Verstappen AMG. Their best lap time, or ideal lap time, if you put all their best sectors over the whole weekend together, they could do an 8.07.4. That was the absolute ultimate pace of the car. The Aston Martin was not even within 4 seconds of that. So they were not necessarily on the pace. It's been a relatively quiet race week, but you've mentioned a few times, Arjuna, consistency of lap times, and it's such an important aspect. You know, the AMG is the two leading cars in this race. They are not the fastest on outright one lap pace either, but it's, you're so right, it's the consistency and the lack of mistakes that has kept them in the mix, and the reliability of these cars as well. The Mercedes AMG is a package that's so well known. You think of the millions of collective kilometres that these cars have over the course of the years and all the different customer hands they're in. Lucas Sauer leading the race right now by 9.1 seconds and is going to be handing over fairly shortly to Max Verstappen, who's putting on his balaclava, helmet in hands, being prepared with the colours of the Netherlands on the helmet. There's a huge, huge following for him in his home country, and is a big, big sporting star in the Netherlands. A lot of support for him. In fact, I've had a lot of my friends from the Netherlands have met from my whiskey days, as I call them, when I used to work in the whiskey industry. They've all messaged me saying how much they're enjoying watching Max Verstappen. He's getting helmeted up now, ready to jump in and take over from Lucas Auer. We've talked about his pace during the night, Arjuna. If he can bring that same pace out during the day, they could strengthen their grip on this race.
2: Absolutely, and I would wager that coming in with 6 hours to go means that he won't actually finish this race off. He'll do a double stint, and that will be it for Max, but we'll see how things progress from there. They've avoided penalties as well. That's the other thing to remember, which is where, you know, they came a cropper in the NLS race that Max did earlier this year, the first of the NLS races that he did. Crossed the line in first, got the win taken away after one set of tyres used beyond the allocation, but that's a black and white set of rules. The Aston Martin, a couple of hours ago, it got a penalty for, I think it was code 60 speeding, and it was 50-odd seconds that Nicky team ended up losing there. So, you know, those are all things that add up over the course of this race, and, you know, Max is striding out there with confidence right now. I'm feeling pretty confident in saying Lucas Auer is going to exit stage right and descend down to pit lane on the end of the 113th lap of this ADAC Ravenel 24 hours of the Nürburgring.
0: Quite a bit of time actually on that last lap going through sector 7. It was nearly 4 seconds went away, so the gap has actually come down quite a bit. At the last timing point, it was 5.1 seconds, so a little bit. Now, that could be all manner of things, although the track has been green, so maybe something afoot there during Sector 7 coming around. That's basically from Klostertal round to Galgenkopf. Lucas Auer will hand over to Max Verstappen, who's got his seat insert in hand, ready to chuck that in and climb aboard the number three Red Bull back for Verstappen Racing Mercedes AMG, run by Windward, running both of the leading cars. And we have a new fastest lap of the race. Patrick Niederhauser has just set, get this, an 8:08.758 in that number 84 Team App Lamborghini. Quite remarkable. That's only 0.7 of a second off the race lap record. Are we, Arjuna Kankapati, going to see that lap record, which someone said on these very airwaves, oh, that lap record from 2023, that's going to stay for years to come. I think it might have been me.
2: I was wondering, because I had this feeling when the Lamborghini Red Bull number 84 shaved a second, that there was time to be found on track. Now, another 7/10, it's going to require the perfect lap. And the perfect lap here doesn't mean hitting every apex. It means catching traffic at the right time, getting a draft instead of being checked up into some of the important exits. But there is a potential. I think there's no question of that, Peter. There are a couple of cars that are not in contention for the win today. It's not to say they may not be the actual fastest cars over one lap. Keep an eye on the Lamborghini. Keep an eye as well. I think there is a bit more speed to be found in the second of the Lamborghinis, a bit further down the running order, which is 13th, Marco Mappelli at the wheel of the 130 right now.
0: Well, you could, I guess, if you're out of the running for a good overall result, which you're right, the 130 Lamborghini for Team App isn't, you could make a point where if to put a slightly more aggressive tyre on and go for a run and try and get that lap record, that's a storyline. That's something to take home from the event. But for the number 84 that's just set that fastest lap of the race, of Patrick Niederhauser, for them, it's about getting on that podium. And they are getting closer and closer with every hour that passes and all the pace that they're putting in. That's the kind of, should we say, the simultaneous story to the battle between the two AMG Mercedes at the front of the field. Max Verstappen on the move then in that number 3 Verstappen racing car. Lucas Stolt brought the number 80 Rabanol car in. We'll see who took that one out. Verstappen on to the track then in the lead of the motor race with just over 6 hours to go. Likely in for a double stint, may not get back in the car, but I just wonder if, depending how this double stint goes, that might be revised. Let's see. Lucas Stoltz does stay on board the Ravenol number 80 Windward Mercedes. Yellow flag being shown at the Ravenol corner, Marshall's post number 33. But will Max Verstappen be able to replicate the pace that he had during the night? Because it was without match. Maybe you could say Maro Engel was the only guy who could lay a glove on Max Verstappen at the front of the field during the nighttime hours.
2: We'll wait to see how he beds himself in. Closest these two have been in several hours as well. Gap coming down quite drastically on the in-lap into pit lane. But I do think it's probably fairly simple here for that number 3. Verstappen will do his double stint. So about 2 hours from now, we'll likely see Jules Gounon, I think, get in, and then likely Daniel Junkadea jumping in for the final 2 hours. My gut tells me he took the start. He'll likely take the end as well, as onto the Nordschleife, Max hooks the left down in towards the Hadson back, and he already, first sector, has pulled a couple of tenths over Lucas Stoltz. He was straight on the attack when we saw him get in during the night as well, Peter, and straight away trying to pick his way through the traffic. The Hadson back is very much a single line part of the track, but uses the curves to help rotate the car as well. Doesn't want to lose too much time as he drops down in through Kudobakahoa, running up towards Flugplatz. That's a nice sequence to open up the run on the Nordschleife.
0: He's very instinctive through traffic, as Max Verstappen, able to make quick changes in on the fly and able to just adapt to each situation so well. He's coming down towards Fadenkreuz right now on the headlight flasher. We've sort of joked a little bit about the use of the headlight flasher. He's definitely, if there was a table for most headlight flashes, he would be at the top of it right now, but it's working for him right now. I hate to say it, Arjuna, am I seeing little spits of rain on the camera lens near Fadenkreuz? Or no, there's definitely spits of rain on the camera lens coming through Adner Forest as well. So is the 2026 Ravenol ADAC 24 Hours of the Nürburgring about to be blown apart? With 6 hours and 8 minutes to go, there are definitely small rain spots on the windscreen. And of course, both of the Windward AMG Mercedes have just pitted, and of course fitting dry tyres. Now, if it's just spots in one part of the circuit, it's nothing really to worry about, but if those bits of rain turn into something more than that, well, this story could have another twist in the tail.
2: They've got a big enough advantage though. Remember, it's about 5-6 minutes. That worst case scenario, if it requires an additional trip down pit lane for them relative to the cars tucked in behind, still got enough time to work in and out, but would not be ideal. Quick look at the radar. It's if we're going to see much more rain, it should be isolated and small spots. Now, that radar look that the team seem to have compared to my own mobile phone radar shows a much larger cell. So there is the prospect here for a decent amount of moisture to build, and therefore the Aston Martin and the BMW, who have come into pit lane from third and fourth positions on the same lap. That's important, Peter, because remember last time there was a one lap offset between them in their fight for the podium spots. Looks like regular slicks going on to the BMW at the very least.
0: Well, it's a difficult decision to make really. Right now there's a cell of weather that is right now, it's 8:50 local time. It looks like it's going to pass through basically over the next hour. It's coming from the west and yeah, looking to kind of peak kind of around now. So I think that the problem is though, it's no, even if it did start to rain, it's nowhere near what would justify a wet tire. If you were maybe further down the order, you could perhaps roll the dice, maybe put a cut slick on. Possibly that is possible here. You are allowed to actually cut a pattern into a slick tire. Now, unlike the days where you could, you know, get a tire cutting knife out and do it yourself, that's not allowed. It has to be a pattern approved by a tire manufacturer and applied by the tire manufacturer. But that is an option, the cut slick. They've been used before at the start of the race. Then you have the drying wet that some of the manufacturers have. So right now it's got to be slicks, but the weather in the Eifel, it can change so quickly.
2: And that's all those options. That's where the team working with the manufacturer becomes so important, because the difference between a cut slick and a drying wet, they'll both have grooves, but they'll be probably different in shape and size, potentially how much water they'll actually move. I say move, that's the wrong way to describe it, but help disperse as it runs through the tarmac. And maybe the compound is slightly different as well, so they'll heat up slightly differently and retain the moisture as well. So all sorts of different things that the manufacturers, the tire manufacturers that is, can really optimize in the changing conditions. But around such a long lap, there's quite a few things to optimize, and it does seem to be just the opening parts of the Nordschleife where those dots of rain continue to assist. Quick word from Mauro Engel, Peter, from the pit lane. So far, it's been a very good race for us. Starting from 25th place, we were able to catch up with the leading group relatively quickly, and of course benefited from the unfortunate retirements of our competitors. Now, Mauro had an incident in top qualifying on Friday. Always better to get that out of your system before the race actually gets underway.
0: True, yeah, better to have it in the race. Coming into Schwedenkreuz, the number 85 Lamborghini coming into that area with those little spots of rain on the camera lenses at the side. It's just spitting with rain, spots of rain, which almost motorcyclists will know this one. The mental rain appears to be little spits and spots coming through Foxhole, which is quite rapid, through there, going through the Foxhole, 275 kilometres an hour in a SP9 car. Not really where you want to be on slick tyres and see spots of rain. The windscreen wiper is on at the front of the BMW N3 Touring of Neil Verhagen, and rain definitely starting to move on the windscreen of that car through the Foxhole, where you would normally be absolutely flat, 275 kph, and then up the hill towards Adnar Forts. That appears to be where the biggest risk is, but the BMW M3 Touring of Neil Verhagen able to negotiate that area on slick tyres without too much of a problem. Now, when we got a little bit of light rain starting to appear, which car forged forward at that point, Arjuna? It was the M3 Touring.
2: And I was just thinking, a little bit more weight potentially to be evenly sprung around all four corners of the car. It could be a rather potent machine in these sort of conditions. The rain will continue to move, and at least for the time being, drops on the windshield wiper being moved around by the force of the air down in towards Wurzeifen, but not adding too much at this part of the track. But it's not quite wet enough, I would say, to be thinking about needing a different compound of tire just yet, but it's continuing to sprinkle down as he climbs up out of Exmuller towards the Lauda links and through towards Bergwerk. I can only imagine what now the drivers are trying to ask of the team on the radio, because they're probably trying to now anticipate, Peter, what's going to happen once they make their way up out of this corner, climb, power down up towards the Mutkurve, a fast left-handed sweeper. You prefer to know if there's lots of rain or moisture around that part of the track before you get there.
0: Yeah, you definitely would. It's now just starting to look really slick and greasy, so another thing for the drivers to contend with. On that discussion of tyres, I had a great chat with Maro Engel a couple of years ago, and I asked him about the cut slick, and he said, oh, and we were in the pit lane, and he said, come with me, I'll show you something. And we went through the garage and out to the back, the tyre tents, and he showed me, he says, here they are, and it was Michelin slick with the cut in it. And I said, and it looked like a very shallow cut and not that many grooves either. And I said, does that actually clear any water? He says, no, it's not supposed to. He said, if you want to clear water, you go in the drying wet or the full wet. But he said, what it is potentially good for is if you've got damp patches, it just retains that little bit more temperature. So if you're on a slick and you go through a couple of damp patches, the tyre temperature dramatically drops for that maybe short period of time, but it drops nonetheless. Whereas the cut slick actually maintains the temperature a little bit. So if it were to get worse, you could potentially run the risk. Now, whether it's the right tyre or not, it's hard to say. I mean, right now, the Grand Prix track's completely dry. The sector times are looking good there. In fact, get this right. Sector 1, Sector 2 on the Grand Prix track. Max Verstappen, Sector 1, 0.3 seconds alone out of Lucas Stolz. Sector 2, another 0.3 seconds. So on the 2 minutes or so of the Grand Prix track, he's taken 0.6 seconds. That is bolt-on lap time. But let's catch up with how things have gone so far in this one. The race began in overcast conditions with the two Lamborghinis leading the way into this 24-hour classic. And the two Red Bull back cars, the tiniest, most minute of contact between Danny Hukadea and the Mercedes and the number 84 Lamborghini was enough just to cut the sidewall of the rear left-hand Michelin and a puncture causing a delay for the Red Bull at Lamborghini. There was also problems for the Rover BMW of Dan Harper, who got punted from the back by the 48 Black Falcon Porsche, spinning around and lucky not to be collected. In the early laps, the SP9s, as they often do, charging through the slower classes at breakneck speed and causing some hair-raising moments early on in the piece. Conrad Lamborghini, particularly with Maxi Paul at the wheel, doing some giant killing, taking on many of the top running cars. But one of the most dramatic moments early on was when Max Verstappen, in the Windward Mercedes, going over the crest, through the Belle of Essex,

0: through the hats and back and into the barriers, and one very, very second-hand looking Ferrari. And thankfully, driver okay. And one of the potential contenders for the race win, the Scherer Sport Audi of Alexander Sims, running into the back of another car under code 60, and that was the end of their challenge for the win. But who's the bigger hero of the day? Is it four-time world champion Max Verstappen, or is it the BMW M3 Touring, which sits in fourth overall right now? Take your pick. That's been the order of the day. That's what the 2026 Nürburgring 24-hour will be remembered for, when the four-time world champion of the Formula One world title came through, and a BMW estate car. It might also be remembered for poor old Manti Racing, an oil spill at Brünchen, causing Kevin Estra, one of the best drivers of his generation, to have absolutely no hope of saving that car, backwards into the barrier. And it's another year of pain for the rapid Frenchman from Lyon. But he wasn't alone. Unfortunately, Arjun Maini, a serious competitor, also ending up in the wall as well. His HRT Ford Mustang destroyed. But a heroic run from the BMW M3 Touring, particularly in the hands of Conor DiFilippi, who, when things got wet, he got his sleeves rolled up and went past the Verstappen Racing Mercedes at high, high speed, heading down towards Fadenkreuz, making that move stick and putting on a show for the fans. Aston Martin, particularly the number 34 Vulcanhorse car, they've kept out of trouble and running up on the podium. Raffaele Marchiello, though, finding trouble, hitting the back of one of the BMW Z4s, as did Maurice Schuring in the Falcon Motorsports Porsche. Both of those cars out of the race after those respective incidents. Traffic always a problem here at the Nordschleife, and it was a big problem for Alessio Piccarello, who misjudged that traffic and clattered into the barriers at over 230 kilometres an hour, thankfully getting out of that Dunlop Porsche without injury. But as we came into daylight, another spill at Arenberg of some sort of fluid caught out several drivers, including one of the Porsche Caymans, a BMW SP10 car, and the number 80 second-placed Mercedes, which just made its way through from that incident. One of the BMW M2s ending up, and also the M3 Touring battering through the gravel and somehow keeping the momentum up to not get stuck. A close shave there. But it's been metronomic from the Mercedes, and it's Max Verstappen who leads the way by 12.1 seconds with 5 hours and 54 minutes to go. Drama on the Dottinger Hole a couple of hours ago as well for Aston Martin, Team Dumoulin. A tyre or suspension failure causing a big incident for that car and requiring quite significant cleanup. It's certainly not clean at the chicane on the Grand Prix track, the Vidal chicane, with the Rover BMW of Max Hesse having to bound over the grass. But no such issue for Max Verstappen, who climbed aboard his number 3 Mercedes AMG GT3 in the lead, a lead he holds by 13 seconds. And drama here for the third placed car, or previously third placed car, Vulcanhorse Motorsport, Arjuna, a 32 second time penalty.
1: This was for passing under yellow. I'm not 100% sure, though, Peter, if this was what you and I had spotted earlier in the fight with the Rover Racing BMW, riding down the right-hander at Galgenkopf, sweeping down towards the Dottinger and just maybe not seeing the yellow flag from the marshal post on the left-hand side. Now, that is going to be a costly change, although it doesn't seem to have been served in the most recent sequence of pit stops, because that Aston Martin has done a driver change and still finds itself in front. Big trouble for one of the Porsche Caymans, which has broken the left front. It's pointed to the right of the car, and it's costing

0: The BMWs, the Dacia Logan as well, significant amounts of time. The benefit here, though, Peter, is it's not dropping any fluids on the track at the very least. All it's doing is creating, I'm sure, an awful amount of smell.
1: Oh, and a bad smell, I'm sure, on board the number 420 Porsche that's gone off the road in the SP7 category, has managed to get back going again, thankfully. The 420 car at the moment, that Porsche, is just around Vipperman. Now, that's not a slow place to go off the road. But the other Porsche that you just mentioned, Arjuna, that front left, Tommy Graeber bringing back that Cup 3 machine. He's going, I would suggest, quite quickly for that amount of damage. He's maybe not quite aware just how much damage there is at the front left of that car. He is keeping it going right now, but at the speed he's going, that could get out of control quite quickly. So there's always drama going on, and I would agree with you, coming back to the Aston Martin and their 32 second penalty, that's taken quite a while for that to filter its way through, and I would suspect that is for that fairly slam dunk penalty from Galgenkopf. The weather coming down as Max Verstappen gets, oh my word, in one of the wettest parts of the track, gets held up behind the RPM Krone Racing machine at the moment. That car, let's see who's at the wheel of that right now, that Porsche Cup car, just not quite reacting how he expected. And these are the things that can go wrong. The race is never, ever done here at the Nürburgring Nordschleife.
0: That's a scary place to have that sort of closing speeds as well. But Max able to pick his way through. Jinx to the left as they got to the compression. Stefan Kiefer spins the Santa Royale Racing Team to pro entry around. And that's now, I think, also stalled down at that first corner. And so he fires it back up. Got to be careful of the oncoming traffic. We'll see some yellow flags. Spin it back around. Or is he going to pull off to the side of the track? Very lethargic in making his way back around, but I think aware of the fact that plenty of oncoming cars. All as this happens, Peter, just keeping an eye on sector time between our two Mercedes duking it out at the front of the field. Verstappen's opened up the gap in these mixed conditions. He really does enjoy them. 7 seconds he's built up since leaving pit lane.
1: Quite remarkable. But do you know where Max Verstappen is making the majority of his time? On the Grand Prix track. You know, the Grand Prix track is often overlooked here, but it's still 2 minutes of an 8 minute or so lap. So you're talking 25%. And in Sector 1 alone last time, he took 0.9 seconds out of Lucas Stoltz. That matters. That's, as I said, bolt-on lap time. You have to work hard for lap time at every point of the circuit, but particularly on the Nordschleife. But if you could be really quick on the Grand Prix track, it makes more of a difference than you might otherwise think. Coming up towards the Moot curve is the 36 BMW Z4 GT3 with that glorious V8 engine in the front of it. Controversial car in its day, but up there the weather looks tricky to judge the grip level of just actually how much rain has come down, how much is it affecting the grip. And I tell you what, at the next pit stops, the debriefing between the drivers when they do the driver change, that's going to be fairly extensive debriefing, I would suspect.
0: Through the Moot curve, I'm pretty sure I saw a dry line that was carved through the moisture, so I definitely think there is something to the increasing amounts of rain that have fallen around the track. Now, the 949 SRS team saw Rennsport Porsche. At one point, the left front was pointed 45 degrees to the right, but eventually it destroyed enough of the suspension gubbins, I would assume, as it rubs against the arch of the car, that it seems to have worked itself straight once again. But really the crucial thing here is it shredded the tire and deposited all of that on the right side of the 1.5 kilometer straight on the Dottinger. And I think, Peter, you are correct. I'm not sure the driver was fully aware of just how bad the damage is there, but that car was leading the Cup 3 Am class, and so I can understand the urgency from the driver to bring the car in, although it's straight into the garage.
1: Well, that's going to be a lot of work for them to do to that car, and it might not be quick to do that. The mechanics having a chat with the many pit marshals that have to sort of coordinate the shared garages that everybody has to share. Even if you're four-time world champion Max Verstappen in the lead of this race, you have to share a garage with other cars. Some teams enter so many cars that they do get a garage to themselves, but you need to be entering at least four to get that that privilege. The wipers across the windshield of the number three Verstappen Racing Windward AMG, not coming in for pit service, but so will try and survive on those slick tyres. Had a relatively, not quite so smooth run through there, 8:36 last time for Max Verstappen, but we'll compare that to Lucas Stoltz and see how the gap has changed. 8:37.1 for Stoltz, so the gap is up to 13.3 seconds. Verstappen's doing his job. Every time he's got in the car since midnight, he has extended the gap significantly over during his stint. And what more can you ask for, really?
0: About a second quicker than Lucas Stoltz on the last lap, now that both have broken the timing beam. But like you say, he's doing the job that you need to do, and it's a slightly different situation. Yes, Formula One's a team sport. You've got everyone behind the scenes that makes the car possible in the first place, from design to production, engineering, and putting it all together. But now you are sharing the responsibility of piloting the car across the 24 hours. And again, Max has seen this in sim racing, including some of these varying conditions in rain. But it's the first time we've really got to see him here in a 24-hour race. And he's already said he loves this sort of racing, wants to do a bit more of it. And you'd asked me earlier, Peter, if we'll see more of Max in this sort of racing, and maybe what else are we going to see from him? And he's made it clear that if opportunities and schedules align in years to come, that all the 24-hour races will be on his agenda. So I have no doubt that repeat visits to the Green Hell will be on the cards for Max Verstappen.
1: Well, let's all just hope that that schedules do allow, because no doubt it adds to what is a hugely compelling event. This has been a long time one of the most compelling sporting events in the world, and adding in a four-time Formula One world champion to the mix only increases that value. It's been such an intriguing thing to follow. The rain has now made its way to the Grand Prix track. The sector's times there are significantly slower than they have been, probably a couple of seconds dropped than what we've seen on the Grand Prix track over the last few laps. So it's not a dramatic difference, but it's enough to make the drivers think. And this is where, if you're willing to risk it, this is where you can make the difference. This is if you throw in and can feel that grip better than others, you can make chunks of time. And how many times have we seen Max Verstappen do that in Formula One? Will he be able to do that and extend the gap further at the front of the field? Or do you get tentative in that situation? Do you think, oh, we've got a lead, not a big one, but we've got a lead. How much do you want to risk? That's the question. Or is this the point where Windwards get on the radio to both cars and say, guys, we've got an enormous lead. While we get this cell of weather, let's park the bus for a bit. Who knows? There's lots of different approaches.
0: I mean, they've got a gap, but Patrick Niederhauser is a man on a mission right now. Last lap, Matteo Drudi in the Walking Horse Aston Martin was as quick as him. We're talking 8:31s matched between the two of them. But that's a good 6 seconds or so faster than the leading Mercedes. And, 6 seconds a lap, it's a long lap, so times that by eight, you start to look at the margin that gets eaten into in the remaining 5 hours or so that we have. One or more small moments for the leaders, and that Lamborghini might not be totally out of it. So I don't think you can really be too complacent. And it goes back to what Fabian Schiller had said after jumping out of the car. The conversations have been had behind the scenes. There's no incentive for the two cars to fight as Mercedes try and win this race for the first time in 10 years and try and do it with a 1 and 2 as well.
1: What a story that would be. It could be the first 1-2 for a single team since 2008, when Manti Racing won with a 997 generation Porsche with Romain Dumas. And I remember that year Romain Dumas and Timo Bernard taking a little bit of respite away from winning the American Le Mans series in the Porsche RS Spyder LMP2 car, and just jumping into a 997 RSR to go and win the Nürburgring 24, and then back to work again in that to go and then win that LMS championship that year. Manti were the absolute steamrolling dominant force at the time, but times have changed, Arjuna. There's not really any one team that dominates anymore.
0: Feels a bit weird not having a Manti car in contention at this point, but maybe with some focus shifting from Porsche's efforts in prototype racing, could that mean a bit of a revitalization of Manti and maybe some of those drivers dipping into a bit more GT3 racing? Of course, there's already been some news about one of the Porsche drivers slightly switching their gears for next year and being part of the McLaren hypercar program. That's, of course, Lawrence Vanthoor, but very interesting to see how that Manti operation rebounds from a tough Nürburgring 24. There was one car that dipped down towards the pit lane, but in these mixed conditions, the BMW M3 Touring just continuing to punch in some quite remarkable lap times, quicker than the Red Bull Lamborghini as well on occasion, matching the pace of the rest of the SB9 class though right now, Peter.
1: According to my weather radar, in the at the moment Adenau, which is where around Breitscheid, Exmuller, Lauda-Links, etc., the weather cell is the rain of it's not incredibly heavy rain right now, but the rain is at its most intense at that part of the track right now, but is moving through, and behind it is a lot more clear weather. So this drizzle that we're experiencing at the moment on the Grand Prix track, and a little bit more than drizzle out at certain points around the Nordschleife, it should actually pass through in the next 20 to 30 minutes or so. So at the moment, I think you've just got to last it out. If the rain was going to be on for a couple of hours, maybe you'd make a different tire call. But now I think you've just got to survive on the slicks, which think of what that's like for the drivers. They're trying to keep that tire temperature in cold ambient temperature. We've seen all race week at the moment the temperature is 10 degrees Celsius, so it's not warm at all, and the drivers really having to earn their corn here to keep the heat in the tire to be able to perform over the over in these slightly damp conditions.
0: It's tricky, and every time you get back around 8.5 minutes the last time you're at that corner, you don't know how much rain there has been, you don't know how the track may have slightly dried off, where you want to place your car. Do you want to be off the regular racing line, where sometimes the built-up rubber actually makes the surface a bit more slippery? So these are all those thoughts going through a driver's head, and might not all be conscious thoughts, but they're thinking and making those split-second decisions that differentiate the good from the great. The lead, by the way, has really come down. A very impressive sector 7 from Lucas Stoltz saw him eat 2.5 seconds away from the leading gap, and so back under 10 seconds. We are seeing a bit of back and forth between the leading Mercedes at the very front of the field.
1: Very interesting. Yeah, 4 seconds in the favour of Lukas Stoltz. And this is where the experience of the Nürburgring Nordschleife comes through. I mean, Max Verstappen's credentials in Formula 1 in the wet are well known. He is known as one of the best we've ever seen in wet or dry, but particularly in the wet. But Lukas Stoltz knows what this place does when these conditions happen. Max Verstappen does not. Now, his otherworldly driving talent has made up for a lot of those lacks of experience over the course of this race, but Stoltz making the most of it. And in that first sector of the Grand Prix track, where Verstappen's seemingly had an edge up to now, is now starting to level up a little bit. So Lukas Stoltz, 9.3 seconds behind. If this weather cell comes through and keeps the track losing grip over the next 10 or 20 minutes, potentially Lukas Stoltz could be on Max Verstappen's case here. We'll follow it very, very closely on the live timing.
0: Peter, one thing that you had kind of had some thoughts about was some of the reports that had come out from earlier this year where Max, you know, taking all the experience from Formula One into the GT3 car, had learned a little bit about the airflow and how he would manipulate the airflow in certain situations. I'm curious to get your take on that, but I'm also wondering, now that he's getting a really good sense for the Michelin tires and these conditions right now, he's also slowly starting to pick up a couple of his own tricks along the way. Yes, he's got the experience of Lukas Stoltz behind in the car and these conditions at the track as well, but that racing instinct that Max has, you called him an instinctual driver slightly earlier. Got to wonder at this point what he's continuing to learn and improve as he makes his way in towards Schwedenkreuz.
1: The gap is coming down, and Max Verstappen just going past the Dacia Logan coming through hats and back. That's another thing to negotiate on the Nürburgring 24-hour is getting around the little Dacia that's cracking on down towards the Foxhole, where the weather had been the worst, but not as much rain coming off the windscreen. So the weather cell, I think, has just moved through a little bit. So it actually might start to begin improving over the next half an hour. So it's always having to read and evolve. It's kind of like a tarmac rally stage that just goes round in a circle, the Nürburgring Nordschleife. And the way that the weather and the grip changes, it's so, so dynamic. But what is also dynamic is the gap at the front of the field, because Lukas Stoltz, at the last timing point, has taken a little bit more time out again. 8.3 seconds is the gap right now in this battle for the 54th edition of the ADAC 24 hours of the Nürburgring.
0: And we've had pretty perfect weather, I would say, for this 24-hour race. A couple of sprinkles of rain here and there, but no major interruptions from presence of fog. And even the rain that we have had has been this light rain, which enough to keep the drivers on their toes, not enough for us to all frantically be switching onto a different compound of tire down on pit lane. Really gives a chance for the teams and drivers to make the most of their pre-planned strategies while also throwing in a slight wrinkle that they've got to adjust and deal with on the fly. There's plenty of sheen on the track, which does show the moisture it's picked up, but it does seem as though the body language of the car for Verstappen, there's still plenty of pointed aggression as he climbs the hill up towards Mutkurva once again. A little less spray this time on the windshield, although, like we said, a bit more of a dry line being carved into the tarmac underneath them.
1: And that's the thing with so many cars coming through, that if there isn't rain falling, the dry line appears. It's just a line appearing going through Mutkurva, where you really need your bravery around that particular corner when the rain is battering off the windscreen. Dennis Olsen, getting in a little bit of a consternation with one of the HWA Evo R's coming up towards the carousel. And that HWA has got so much grunt, 560 horsepower, makes it difficult for Olsen to get by. Now up towards Hua Ak, the highest point of the circuit. And it's just the road just looks, it's just that light drizzle, putting a little bit of element of doubt in the driver's mind and making things just that little bit extra spicy right now. The weather radar showing that the peak of the weather cell coming through is at Adenauer. It's already gone through Arenberg and it already starting to clear there, so it is very dynamic, and in the next 20 minutes we'll have cleared the whole circuit by the look of our weather radar. Into the pits from 5th position overall, the remarkable BMW M3 Touring, based on an M4 GT3 car, running at exactly the same weight, exactly the same turbo boost as its M4 GT3 cousin, but bodywork wise of course quite a bit different.
0: Update from our live ticker, sorry, quickly. Pro Sport, their Mercedes, that 10-bit livery, off the track at Tiergarten for Mikel Grenier, and they've broken one of the brackets on the splitter, and the race is done for a car that had been running up inside of the top 10. There's a bit of drama and a moment there as the M3 Touring tried to pick its way through traffic. A little bit close for comfort there.
1: Very close for comfort. We've got a bit of an adjustment for Neil Verhagen up onto the curb to avoid a slower class Porsche Cayman GT4. Very, very tight indeed. Well, we're going to be making our own little driver change here in the Global Broadcast Centre. And welcome back the sprightly and I'm sure bright-eyed, bushy-tailed Johnny Palmer.
2: Oh, P-Mac, it's just starting to, and you mentioned the word spice a minute ago. I just took the walk back to the Global Broadcast Centre. There is just that little bit of dampness in the air. There's a bit of rain on the Grand Prix track. Not enough to be thinking about changing tyres, but there's still jeopardy in this race, isn't there, with 5.5 hours to go?
1: Quite a bit of jeopardy, I would say. Yeah, huge amount of jeopardy where, you know, you've got to try and make those slick tyres keep in their temperature window, which has been hard at the best of times, but when you add a bit of drizzle in there, it really isn't so nice. And 9.5 seconds between Max Verstappen and Lucas Stoltz at the last timing point, they're just coming around. An 8:18 flat for Max Verstappen, so not a million miles off that car's best lap of the race, 8:13.6. Considering the conditions, the grip's clearly good. And actually, although Stoltz was catching up, now that the grip's coming back a bit, it's 8:18.6 for Stoltz. So actually, on that lap, in the end, Verstappen extended the gap. So 10 seconds the distance between them, but still plenty to figure out here as we head into the final portion of the race.
2: So 9:30 in the morning, the 54th edition of the ADAC Ravenol 24 Hours of the Nürburgring. Sterling work from Arjuna Kankipati and from Peter Mackay. Thank you for the last, well, collectively, actually about 6 hours. You had a break in between, but yes, a change of guard in the Global Broadcast Centre. Johnny Palmer for the next couple of hours, joined by Bruce Jones and Joe Bradley. I don't think the rain at the moment on the Grand Prix circuit is going to come to much, but still just that element of doubt for some drivers as they reach the start-finish straight. Maybe have to put the windscreen wiper on the intermediate setting, but with hot, sticky, slick tyres, you've just got to trust that the rest of the track is very suitable for racing. And so far, Joe, these AMGs run by Windward Racing appear not to have put a foot wrong, even though they've been in lockstep for hours on end now.
3: Quick touch wood, Johnny, saying that.
2: Yeah.
3: I'm 5 hours remaining, is it 5.5 hours remaining, and you can kind of smell the checkered flag. It's almost within reach. You get that feeling that, you know, the back of this race has been broken. We are heading towards the checkered flag. However, you've got to then refocus the mind, because 5.5 hours is a long, long motor race and anything can happen. And especially considering, here is the technical forecast. the percentage chance of rain is increasing all the way past 11 a.m., all the way till midday, up to an 80% chance at 11. That means the rain is going to increase before it starts petering out towards midday, and then the forecast is for a zero rain chance towards the checkered flag. But it's still... You can't take complacency seriously at any point now. You've got to maintain that focus. I'm not just talking about the drivers here. I'm talking about those boys and girls in the pit lane, getting those pit stops right, getting those wheel changes right. And if there is any repair jobs, everybody's tired, everybody's knackered, you've been up all night, you're dirty, you're sweaty, even in this cold weather, you just feel grimy, but you've got to keep pushing.
0: You do, and at this point in the race, 5.5 hours to go, finishing at 3 o'clock local time, but you wind it back to the start of the race. 3 o'clock start, 5.5 hours into the race, it's 8:30, they're just going to nightfall, so you're not that close to the finish. But I know what you're saying, but really the thing for me through this meeting, really from the moment the cars arrived, we might have had the opposite of sunshine, we've had rain, we've had hail, we've had all of that, but it's just the fact these low track temperatures have just made things very, very different for getting the heat into the tyres, getting the feel you want. And the thing that stood out for all of us, I think, last night was just the sheer number of strange incidents and drivers you wouldn't expect to see going off doing precisely that. Yes, in the case of Kevin Estra, it was a stream of oil that he hit rather than just a damp track. But then moments later, Arjun Maini piled into the same barrier at Brunchen. You know, so those little elements, that wasn't down to a cold track, but it wasn't a helping hand. It's always been there. You think other years, we come here and it's pretty warm in the day. It's a few weeks later, but this is very much like early spring, not the late spring we normally have.
3: There was points in the first 6 hours of this race, Bruce, where I thought this was a Mario Kart event, and there was lots of banana skins and oil patches, quite literally oil patches for Kevin Estra, who was completely caught out. But he was a passenger. There was nothing he could have done about that. He turned into the corner. There was an oil slick down through the turn. His Porsche just lost grip. And he could not have done anything to avoid that. And he was the first one towards that oil patch when that happened.
0: It was like it happened in slow motion. Mm. But there was nothing he did to try and get the tail back round was going to work. And it just straight on. Then unfortunately for Arjun Maini in one of the three Ford Mustangs, he came into the worst angle and had far much more of an impact with the barriers on the outside of the circuit. So yeah, for all the crews around the circuit who have to get the job of replacing the barriers, they cannot go to sleep.
2: You're talking about drivers mightily experienced around this place, coming a cropper at times. Timo Glock's actually had his ring licence taken from him because of a further infringement which added points, and he's got to now reapply. I was asking John earlier on whether you actually have to sit out for a segment of time. Some people may know the answer to this on the collective. Is that a 3-month ban, a 6-month ban as such, before you could then start the whole process again? But speeding through double yellows, through code 60s, in the pit lane, we've had it all to this point. And it's still quite heavy, heavy rain. It's all more to do with the speed that Lucas Stolz is doing as well, up Kesselschen and Klostertal. But he has lost a bit of time comparatively to the number three Mercedes through traffic on this lap.
0: Yeah, no, well, it does ebb and flow. But just going back to the element about Timo Glock, think how many miles and laps he's done around this circuit over the years and decades for him to transgress. I note Nathaniel Berton, another driver of top sports car experience, he too has had his license taken away, his ring permit taken away. Often you get drivers who aren't that experienced, they're in the lower class cars, they're the ones that are just a bit overwhelmed. But when you've got people in the front running cars, don't have the excuse of I was looking forward and backwards at the same time as a quick rival was coming through. So I think a lot of that is indicative of just how difficult the conditions have been.
3: It's kind of like being caught out by one of those varial speed cameras on the M1. Yeah, you just get caught out because you're not quite focusing. There's a reason why the punishment is so draconian. They take that serious. The speeding in the slow zone is a very serious offence, because the reason of the slow zone is there is a car being recovered, there are track workers on the track, unprotected track workers, so they're relying upon the discipline of the drivers out there. So if you break that discipline and commit that offence, they've got to be showing an example. If Timo Glock, former Formula One driver, he played a massive part in the 2008 Formula One World Championship, didn't he, when he was overtaken by Lewis Hamilton at the end.
2: Yeah.
3: just because he's Timo Glock doesn't mean that to the organisers, quite rightly, he's just another driver. And if you commit that serious offence of speeding, and it was a considerable speeding offence.
2: It was 112 kilometres per hour in a 60, but that was only the final offence. He'd been building points elsewhere through the year in NLS races, possibly in the qualifier race as well. So he only got, I think, 2 points for the latest.
3: So was a points totting up offence?
2: Yes, it was.
3: Right, yeah. OK.
2: And what I also don't know is how many points takes you over the threshold. It might be 8. It is 8 in other disciplines of motor racing, in ACO rules racing, for instance. But, yeah, those final 2 points say, sorry, you've reached the limit, that's the licence gone, and it's starting the whole process again.
0: Yeah, what we tend to see is in each of those offences, if deemed serious enough, it's 2 penalty points you're awarded. So you get them in pairs, toss them up, you get caught out. But, yeah, I find that really surprising. I mean, we have seen that year in, year out, you have someone who's just transgressed, but when some of the top drivers in this, not just top because of speed, but top because of experience, the years they've been racing, but this place does funny things to people. Makes me very happy, but it does funny things to people.
3: It's a different place altogether. We still got drops of rain, light rain, that playing that psychological part in the driving seats of all of these cars. It's just a voyage of discovery. Every time you enter a braking area for a corner, we are on track, showing signs of the track getting a little bit wetter in places. Certainly around the area, what we've just recently saw there, Bergwerk, the track showing to be a little bit more glistening, a little bit damper. Maybe the rain is a heavier the higher we get towards the high points on the circuits. But you've got variable track conditions all the way around this track. But if you have been or in any way experienced in racing at the Nürburgring, and let's face it, if you have got a license to do this race, then this is not your first appearance at the Nürburgring.
2: No.
3: And you will be used to finding where the grip is in these conditions which we see, because it is quite common for it to rain in the Eifel Mountains.
2: Benjamin Leuchter, by the way, just focusing in on the 50 car, which is the Max Kruse Racing VW Cup GTI. He's running second in SP4T to the number 88 Subaru WRX, which at times has been off the road, particularly spectacularly at Arenberg many, many hours ago now. But actually, Lloyd is closer to the SP4 leader. He runs in the turbocharged version of that class, but there's about a 6 minute gap now to the 152, which is the race leader in SP4, a BMW 325, and they are scrapping over 105th and 106th in the overall standings. We started this race yesterday at 3 o'clock with 159 cars, so only 2 short of the original entry list.
0: What I absolutely love, if you've taken a few hours away and come back, or in fact joining us for the first time in this 24 hours of Nürburgring, you must be adjusting your eyes going, have we gone back in time? There's a BMW Z4 racing on the track. These were last here. You know, these made their debut in 2013. What's that in front? Is it a 190E Mercedes?
2: Yes.
0: Evo 2? Yes, it is, but it's a modern iteration. 3 of them entered by HWA. They're nowhere near the pace of the GT3 cars, but they are have drawn so much attention. Joe, you and I would have loved the DTM back in the period. They became more and more extreme, made a fantastic sound, and there's 3 of them, a modern evocation. A lot of famous names said, you know what, can I get involved in the project? And the fans love them.
3: Well, we were treated to that that the sound of those DTM cars from period.
0: Oh, my word.
3: In the historic support race, which
0: was
3: the historic touring car support race that took place on the Grand Prix track. They didn't go out onto the Nordschleife. And those engines just screaming past us, hurting your ears. It was fabulous to see. And the time machine took us back to those days when racing cars were loud and were quite visceral, really, is the way I would describe that. Quite visceral. You don't just hear it, you feel it as well.
0: I mean, the whole thing about the DTM, they started with little wings, and every few years they just became more and more extreme, and then those unbelievable engines they put in. So, like all good forms of racing, they should never be put away. Just choose a championship for them to come out and play. Obviously, I do a lot of historic racing now, and that is very much the essence of all of that.
3: And DTM was, before it went to GT spec, GT3 spec, fairly recently, those cars were prototypes. They were so far removed. The Audi A5 was so far removed from an Audi A5 that you and I would be able to go to the showroom and buy. They were a prototype racing car. Proper high-tech, high-spec prototype racing, the DTM. And very, very spectacular. bit of a shame, really, but it just kind of unsustainable from the sense of cost.
4: Well, it was.
3: Budget-wise, to do the series, just kind of it overcame itself, didn't it?
4: It did. Frankly, the catering bill was enormous, and it was fabulous as a journalist to go to, because you could pick your way through the paddock according to your whim. Do I want cake or do I want Italian coffee? No, brilliant, brilliant days. But to me, you know, we've been in motorsport long enough to know that obviously it goes through cycles and things. I would love if we had cars that looked like saloons as the base shape. We know there aren't many of those on the road anymore, but, you know, I look back at the days and you had interlopers. I remember being here in a meeting where it was snowing. Franz Klammer, of course, tip-top ski racer, the greatest man of the period, and he was posing on skis waiting for the snow to clear. It was Nürburgring, probably about June, I reckon. But they were lovely days. They still are now, but to me, I don't think the DTM offers anything we don't have here. You know, it's having gone to a GT3 format, yeah, but that's just the nature of the beast. You still need a leading championship, you know, based in the German region, as well as the GT racing. But I would love if ever we could just leap back. And I think that's why people are so attracted to these HWA project cars.
3: Yeah.
2: All is not lost for fans of Grello. I realise I'm clutching at straws a little bit, but there is still the inverted Grello livery run by the 992 car, which is not an SP9 machine. It's Bjorn Grieseman at the wheel of this car currently, and it is in SP Pro 83rd position. There aren't many SP Pro cars, though, in the entry. It might just be this one. Yes, it is. But at least the mixture of green and yellow, hence Grello, is still present. But remember Kevin Estra's big, big crash very early on in the race, going off on someone else's oil or certainly fluid at Brünchen, finishing off the 991 numbered Porsche. He was absolutely gutted at what he felt was his mistake. I think that was a little bit harsh, actually, on the Frenchman, because also going off Arjun Mani, as Bruce has just mentioned. Is that Maurer Engel reclining?
4: I do believe it is. Maxime Martin having a quick chat with him. They seem to be laughing, but let's face it, the Wynwood Mercedes are sitting in a very strong position. Just go back to Bjorn Grieseman. We're just riding around with him. Already a winner this weekend, isn't he, Joe? Took victory with Jörg Grieseman in the Deutsche Historiker Langstrecken.
3: Well said, Bruce.
4: Meisterschaft. No, I made a bit of a... I was backed into that one.
2: Historischer.
4: Yes.
3: Hamburg.
4: At this time in the morning.
2: DHLM.
4: It's natty. It was fun. But anyhow, the brothers took victory in that just ahead of Mercedes. But of course, their Porsche is not in this race, but they're very much out there in a different car. The track's much the same.
3: Now you're talking a 911 RSR as part of this race. Now that would be crazy, wouldn't it?
4: How about an evocation of a 911? Yeah, now, okay.
3: Okay, we're losing. Yeah, we're deluded. Lack of sleep, sleep deprivation, delusion beginning to creep in for Bruce and I.
4: The number 34 Walken Horse Motorsport Aston Martin, it's been bobbing up and down, but they've had a really strong race, but a penalty not so long ago has hurt them big time. And again, they will come through the course this race. I'm just doubling back up. 34, it was under investigation, overtaking under yellow, referred to the stewards, and then penalty coming their way. So it cost them, I think, about 32 seconds.
3: Have they served that penalty, by the way?
4: I'm not sure they have. I'm just trying to see where they are in their cycle. They're back into third place by dint of other cars serving their pit stops. But what is immutable is the fact that those two Wynwood Racing Mercedes, number three that's leading in the hand of Max Verstappen, and the second is number 80 for Lucas Stoltz. They are way clear in this and running in metronomic fashion at the head of the field. So Mercedes looking good. We haven't had a 1-2 for a manufacturer for a very long time here, and certainly not a 1-2 for a single team. I believe Manti Racing were the last people to do that. That was quite some while ago. For all the Manti success across the years, getting a victory is hard around here. Getting two cars from your team to finish first and second, for all your Christmas presents.
3: 20 years, wasn't it?
4: 2006.
3: Yes.
4: I just wasn't entirely confident to say it. That was a figure that came to mind.
3: Johnny spotted something.
2: Well, no, I'm just trying to remember which way round the counter works on the official timing screen from Vega. It says B07 next to a lot of the top cars, which I reckon that means that they've done seven laps of a potentially eight-lap stint. So we might not be far away from in-laps, particularly for Mattia Drudi. And if that is the case, he won't have had a chance to serve that 32-second penalty, and therefore he'll do it on the next pit stop. The very fact that Maro Engel is ready to get in the car, we're really not that far away from seeing the Mercedes coming in. Yeah, so confirmation that Drudi is currently on lap seven. So seven, this will be lap seven, we reckon, from the last pit stop. and therefore maybe he'll have to do one more. And yeah, Lucas Stoltz is going to go through to confirm that. So they're all pacing one another. That completes seven laps on the stint. One more, and the three Mercedes, the 80 Mercedes, and the 34 Aston Martin will be in. And as we say, the 34 Aston's going to spend 32 extra seconds in pit lane to serve that penalty, which is for overtaking under yellow flags.
4: Pole starting Lamborghini, Mirko Bortolotti started it. Remember, didn't get around the Grand Prix loop without picking up a puncture. In fact, it was on the cut through between turns one and two in the Hauck hook. That has been fighting back, the number 84 Lamborghini. It's running just around in front of that number 80 Windward Racing Mercedes, effectively a lap down. But they've just been chipping away. They dropped down deep into, well, I suppose, effectively, we had the starting group of about 49 cars, I think it was, for the top class of cars. And they fell to the very back of that, only got going after nipping into the back way to the pits just before the second batch of cars got going. That, at least, was one mercy. But since then, you lose effectively a lap. You're going to spend the whole race trying to get it back. So I think the fact that number 84 Lamborghini is in the mix at all means they have had fewer transgressions, fewer penalties than anyone else. They've just had to bide their time and keep their nose clean. Patrick Niederhauser, the driver at the wheel at the moment.
3: And you would have thought tragedy striking on that very first lap, but then nothing to lose, really. You could only go forward from where they were into the pits after not even one lap. They came in the back door of the pits, didn't they, off the Grand Prix track. So they started way behind their starting group. And here they are in contention for a podium, at least, running towards that part of the field in fifth place. Now they've got quite a chunk of time to make up to the Rover Racing BMW M4, the number 99, just ahead of them by about a minute and a half or so. So a chunk of time before they start getting into contention, and then it's the Volkenhorst Aston Martin that we are not... It hasn't been confirmed whether or not that has served that 30-second penalty. That's going to close that gap towards fourth place to make that third and final step podium place quite a tussle and quite open.
4: One little element in their favour, very early in that first stint, having got a replacement left rear tyre, Mirko Bortolotti... It's a good thing I've only known him for about 15 years. Whacked in an 8 minutes 11 second lap. That has been superseded. They've got down to 8 minutes and 8 seconds. I think the quickest of the rest, it was an 8 minutes 9 from... Oh, I wonder who did that time. It's the other Red Bull team Abt car. It's the green one that started the outside the front row. We did see, didn't we, Johnny, at the start of the race, the straight line speed along the Dottinger Heuvel for Lamborghinis. Yeah. They were super, super slick. But around the rest of the circuit, they looked terribly loose. But with balanced performance, the lap time should be the same as the lap time of all the other manufacturers across the board and SP9. But certainly as a tool, if you want to be good along the straights, that does shake off people chasing you.
3: But there is a lot of this track, all 25 kilometres, there is a lot of flat out straight pieces of track that aren't straight by definition. They are twisting and turning, but only slightly. Down to the Foxhole, for instance, that the track goes left and right. However, you can pick a line straight through and you are flat chat. The run from the Flugplatz, over the Flugplatz, come through the Flugplatz down towards Arenberg and then down the Foxhole. And there was huge stretches of this track where you're absolutely optimised, flat out. After Bergwerk, and you go uphill.
2: Yeah. That's not straight,
3: Not straight, but it's absolutely flat chat. So if you've got a little bit of a performance advantage on straight line speed, it's not just the Dottinger Heuvel where you're going to gain that. It's other parts. Chunks of this lap time is gained on the slight kinks, the curves, the twists that are absolutely flat chat.
4: Except those little kinks do mean if someone's chasing, there'll be a stricture. And so, but along the Dottinger Heuvel, it's a straight line until it gets to the corner. You know what I mean? At the end where it binks to the left. But that's the more natural place. But I tell you what, the first time I did a tourist lap around here, almost world standard, the person who was chasing me. But that run from Bergwerk through Kesselschen to Klostertal was one that really, really opened my eyes to just how much speed you could carry.
2: That's where Max Verstappen is right now, coming out of Bergwerk, still with rain in the air. So a quick blast of the windscreen wiper here and there, catching a Hyundai as part of one of these development cars with the pre-production engine that they're effectively testing here this weekend at the ring, and the VW Golf indicating left to present a clear way for the four-time Formula One world champion. lifting there, because that's the tighter left that links Klostertal to Kesselschen. Then he has to properly get on the brakes because of the Porsche Cayman up ahead. And Stijlstrekker in the distance, in fact, right here, as the race-leading Mercedes turns right. Now, this is an in-lap for Max Verstappen, as it will be for Lucas Stoltz in second, and Mattia Drudi in the Valkenhorst Motorsport Aston Martin number 34, the yellow and black car. When these cars re-emerge from this next pit stop, we reckon there will be four more stints to the end of the race. That's 5 hours, but remember, a stint is a little bit more than an hour, maybe 65 minutes, plus about 5 minutes spent in the pit lane as well. So you can bridge that extra hour, theoretically. And believe it or not, teams are already back timing to 3 o'clock this afternoon. They're trying to work out how many more pit stops they've got to make. It'll be four, including this next one, which is moments away. And after that, four full stints, with maybe the need here and there to do a bit of fuel save. It all depends on when the final lap happens, because in the old days, the checkered flag used to come out right at the end of the 24 hours and lock all the cars into position. But I had confirmation at the start of the weekend from Walter Hornung himself, no less. He's the race director of this event, and he says, no, this year again, we will wait for the race leader. So if the race leader crosses the line with seconds to spare, not that they'll do that, they'll just back off, of course, but if there's 5 seconds left on the clock as the race leader crosses the line, there's going to be one more lap for this race.
4: Let's just go through that, though. You're saying a stint length, if it can run to a typical 8 laps, is how long?
2: 60, in terms of minutes.
4: In terms of minutes?
2: Yeah, 65, I'm going to say. 65.
4: Okay, minutes. So we've got just over 5 hours to go, 5 hours and 6 minutes. Pit stop coming up now. Is it not 5 more stops? This one, I guess if you're not counting this one, it's 4 more beyond, isn't it? 5 stints.
2: Well, the theory elsewhere in this global broadcast centre is that after this pit stop, we'll only need 3 more. We'll see how we go with that.
4: Okay, obviously,
2: there might be the need for a splash, but it's 3 more full fuel loads. But I still don't know where we're going to be in terms of the checkered flag. As I say, if that extra lap comes into the equation, then you throw the whole thing up in the air.
4: I mean, obviously, to make life easy for the teams, you want them to be able to have a typical eight-lap stint that takes them right through to the finish. But if there's a splash and dash, you're quite right. I'm the optimist in the commentary box, and it's getting brighter here. Almost a modicum of sunshine on the start from the straight.
3: That is not what my weather app is saying, Bruce. An 80% chance of rain all the way for the next hour before it peters out. And yes, let's not just consider that my weather app has been wrong all weekend, or indeed all week. It's still seeing 80% chance.
4: Okay, but as Max Verstappen comes up the rise, Tiergarten, he's got the final couple of corners onto the start finish straight, still using the windscreen wipers. So clearly, as they leave Galgenkopf and get onto Dottinger, there is a little bit of splash. But here we come, just going past the commentary box on the left hand side of the screen, just before the BMW M-Power bridge across the circuit. Max Verstappen's coming in, and that looks straight ahead. There's a little bit of brightness in the sky.
3: Yeah, sky beginning to break here as Max Verstappen comes in. I take it, gentlemen, that he's due to get out of the car and give the car over.
2: Well, no.
4: No, I think he's doing a double.
2: The only reason I know that is because when the other Mercedes changes driver, this Mercedes doesn't. So they do one driver change and keep the other driver on board. That kind of simplifies these two side-by-side pit stops. And the fact that Mauro Engel is preparing himself has been for a few laps now. And the Munich man wanders out into the apron. So he'll be taking over from Lucas Stoltz, whereas Max Verstappen will stay on board.
4: And just let's remember earlier in the race, through the night, Max Verstappen and Mauro Engel got a little bit busy with each other. Certainly no quarter given. They might be in neighbouring garages. They might both be entered with Windward Racing. But you know what? Even you might think they're teammates, but even in this, you look at all the success Mauro Engel's had, he doesn't want someone to come into his patch and start beating him. So, like all good sportsmen, you've got to be competitive, and I admire that.
3: And these are top-level, world-class GT drivers. And do you think, you know, you're going to put... If you're going to bring in a four-time Formula One world champion, you're going to match yourself, you're going to gauge yourself against that guy, and you're going to want to beat him. And all of that inter-team rivalry, within reason, of course. The push without risk moniker comes to mind, but they want to beat this guy. They're lapped. They'll be looking at the sector times. They'll have been deciphering and analysing the sector times all week long, and thinking, yep, I was quicker than him through there, I was quicker than him through there. And Max, likewise, he's come into this with the utmost respect for his teammates and the drivers around him. He knows that this is a different type of motorsport. He knows there's a different discipline. He knows how much you've got to be a massive team player. We've talked about single-seater driving to endurance racing a lot. In single-seaters, you are there. It's all about you. The world revolves around you, even to the point where you set the car up to your preference. In endurance racing, when you're sharing with different drivers that might be a different size, so the seat might need to slide forward, but very much car setup. I might like an oversteery car, you might like an understeery car. We're going to have to come to a compromise over a 24-hour race, and it's going to have to be somewhere in the middle, isn't it?
4: No, 100%, but like all good sportsmen, I love it actually when you see someone you think has retired, say, from top-level tennis, and they play in a sort of exhibition tournament. It's not an exhibition for them. They're out there to win again. You know, I was great one day. I was world class.
3: Well, we were just talking this morning about playing board games, and if you play competitive sport, then you are a very, very ugly person to play board games with at home, as my kids have told me for years, and now my grandkids telling me the same.
4: Yeah, no, entirely so. So we'll see them back out on the circuit, Mauro Engel and Max Verstappen. I sort of sense Max has been quite enjoying himself through the course of this weekend, because we know he does a lot of sort of long-distance iRacing. He gets going in the number 3 Mercedes. And remember, before they came in, what was the gap? It was about a dozen seconds, 13 seconds, in fact, when Lucas Stoltz came in the number 80 Mercedes in second place. So it does mean, actually, Verstappen and Engel shouldn't be too close to each other for quite some while, and their pace when they were out competing against each other was nigh on identical. But the way that 13-second gap can come down, as we've seen from the very outset of the race, is if you hit double wave yellows, you can't overtake. You might get bunched up by someone else who's in the car at inferior performance. We saw one lap yesterday evening where the race leader suddenly lost 14 seconds in the space of a lap. So we could easily have these windward racing Mercedes right with each other again. Not wishing for it, but actually, I am. Makes it really interesting. It's all about my desires.
2: Yeah. To the point of Joe's and the single-seater remark, I just want to say, for the sake of tradition, that you can't change drivers, of course, in single-seaters. So there's no point in even attempting it.
3: There's not, Johnny.
2: No, there is
3: no point in it. It's in single-seater. It's all about you.
2: It's all on you.
3: It's all on you.
2: And of course, there's no endurance racing in single-seaters at all. Here comes the number 80 car down the hill into the Goodyear Carrera. Still, we're missing that light in the middle of the grille. I don't remember seeing those, the addition of that sort of rally-esque light last year, but they do look very, very cool, even in the daylight now. The fact that one of those lights isn't working just shows that it's been abused through the course of the night, and I hope they don't fix that at any point. They haven't got the time to, frankly, even in the 3 minute and 17 second pit stop. So back out on track. That was a pit stop at the end of lap 122 for both of the Mercedes. So they'll be back in if all things are equal. And Paul Truswell will say, well, very often they're not. But 130 laps is the next time I'd expect the Mercedes to come in. And the same goes for Mattia Drudi, although he's not yet done his equivalent pit stop. He's 6 minutes further back down the road compared to the number 3 car still in the hands of Max Verstappen. There was a BMW on the Grand Prix track there trailing some sort of fluid, or maybe that was tyre smoke, as now through Galgenkopf goes Mattia Drudi in the Falkenhorst Motorsport Aston Martin. This again is an in-lap as he dodges to the right-hand side of a BMW, and the home stretch down the Dottinger Hoor. Hopefully for him, the Tiergarten will be relatively clear of traffic. As I say that, one of the production looking, although very, very sporty, prepared BMWs. That might have been the 240i class, in fact. So a flash of the lights required from the Aston Martin at Antonius Bucher. Can he clear the BMW in time? Oh, to the high side here we'll go. Yeah, and just about get through for the braking area. The whole reason that was important is that it makes his route into pit lane far easier. So in comes Drudi. Lap 122 done. It is 10 o'clock here in the Eiffel for the 54th edition of the 24 Hours of the Nürburgring. And we're trying to put some love in the direction of the many different categories and classes in this race, as well as SP9. So here's Joe Bradley with our current class leaders.
3: So current class leaders in Eurovision Song Contest style, in reverse order. I think that's Eurovision Song Contest. I don't know where I got that from. In 150th place, we find the BMW 318 Ti. or car 277, no team name. That's leading the SP3 class. That's like four guys, a toolbox on a picnic table. That's the way to go motor racing, in my view. They're in 150th, as I said. Next of our class leaders, just scanning the timing screens, moving further up the order, looking for a number one. The SP8T class leader is in 120th place. That's the number 59 Dore Motorsport McLaren. That car is currently in the pits at the moment, so I'm not sure if that's going to take any further part, whether it'll be classified as that class leader. I'm not sure of the finishing rules, but maybe that'll lead us on to another conversation. Next up is the SP

0: the alternative fuels class, 85th overall. Tom Coronel, touring car legend and sports car legend, in fact, at the wheel of the number 19 at the moment in that 85th overall, but leading 81. BMW 325i class is the number 100. They're in 82nd place. In 80th place, not that far further on, is the SP Pro leader. That's the number 992. That's the Griezmann, we mentioned them, the Manti Porsche, winning the historic race, historic support race the other day, the Griezmann car. In 69th place, we've got the 444 numbered VS class leader, the Korn Adrenaline Motorsport Porsche Cayman. Just ahead of them, the VT2 front-wheel drive class. They're in 68th place overall. That's car 474. It's a Volkswagen Golf GTI. And then in SP3T, they're in 66th place overall. It's an Audi TT, and that's car 317. The V6 class is in 64th place. That is car 448. It's a Porsche Cayman. They're in the pits at the moment. I'm not sure how long they've been in the pits as I scan through. TCR being led by the number 830. They're in 60th place overall, and that's the Hyundai Motorsport, Hyundai Motor Company, Elantra. Mark Basseng at the wheel of that car at the moment. 58th place, and we've got the number 665 leading the BMW M240i class. That's the GT Tyres BMW. The V2T Hecker, that's the rear-wheel drive and all-wheel drive, but I'm pretty sure we haven't got any four. Oh, no, we have. We've got the little Audi A3 in that class. That class, though, is being led by Adrenaline Motorsports BMW 330i. That's the number 500, and they're in quite aptly, actually, is in 55th place. The BMW class, that's car 878 in 53rd place overall. That's the SRS Team Sorg Rennsport BMW M2. And then in the 82 class, it's the number 320, the four motors Porsche. They're in 51st place overall. And then we are looking for the SP4T leader. That's car 88. They're in 40th place. That's a Subaru Technica, Subaru WRX. Moving on, the SP7 class. That's the number 91 Ritter Engineering Porsche. They're in 30th place overall. And then we've got the SP10 leader. Bit of a battle there, 13 seconds between SP10's class leader and the second car in that class. The leader is the 888 numbered Hofer Racing by Bonk Motorsport BMW M4. And then we've got one of the Bleekemolens in the number 145, the Rilla and Schauch Power BMW M4, chasing that down for a class battle there. 32nd and 33rd overall is where we find them. The Cup 3 class is in 31st place, so a bit of a chunk, a gaggle of class leaders in those 30th place positions. Cup 3 being led by W&S Motorsports Porsche 718 Cayman. And then we find the Cup 2 leader, the number 900 in 20th. That's the Black Falcon Porsche. Paul Meyer at the wheel of that one. And then we are in SP3 territory. But before we get to the SP9 leader, SPX being led by the certainly one of my favourite cars out here this year, the BMW M3 Touring. That's the estate car. The number 81 is in 6th place overall. And, of course, the SP9 leader, our overall leader, currently Max Verstappen in the number 3 Mercedes of Wynwood Racing.
1: Because Mattia Drudi's just pitted and the 99 Rover Racing BMW's just pitted, actually Neil Verhagen's back up to 4th now, because he's not on the same pit stop schedule as four other cars ahead of him. So remember that the 3 Mercedes, the 80 Mercedes, the 34 Aston Martin and the 99 BMW, they all pit on the same lap. And that gives a chance to the 84 Lamborghini of currently Patrick Niederhauser, who's back in the podium positions right now, Red Bull team at Huracan. So that's promoted to 3rd, and the 81 BMW of Verhagen up to 4th. Lambo and Red Bull team at just need the race to end at the right point, i.e. at this stage of the cycle, and they could well nick a podium. And you could arguably say the straight line speed of the Lamborghini probably deserves that. They rather shot themselves in the foot on the opening lap. Well, with one of the cars.
2: Never helped in that.
1: Well, true. What I was thinking of was a 130, which jumped the start, and then they didn't get particularly good treatment from a fellow Red Bull-backed car, which was the Danny Yukadea-driven

0: Mercedes, because he drove in the back of the Lamborghini, his former car and team. And a few corners later, that punctured Mirko Bortolotti's rear right tyre. I just want to bring you a quote from Michael Gebhan, who drives for Mulner Motorsport this year with their number 918 car, and he said, "My stint was good but difficult. It actually rained lightly for all 8 laps." This is the car he shares with Tim Sheerbar, Salewski and Michel Gatting as well. In different places and at varying amounts, the rain appeared. "We were still able to maintain a relatively good pace, but it required a high level of concentration and a bit of risk. It was very, very, very difficult and very tiring," says Michael Gebhan, who may well have got out of that 918 Mulner car now. Well, he has done, because he's given that quote. And Michel Gatting has taken charge.
1: Well done. Well done, Clouseau. Got it. Thank spot you. On there. Right, I've just been looking at some screens, though. Just before we went to the rundown through the classes, car number 80, the car in second place, under investigation for code 60 transgressions, perhaps investigation. But at the moment, remember they came into the pits, Lucas Stoltz brought it in to hand over to Meyer Engel. The car was 13 seconds down on Max Verstappen in the number 3 sister car. Verstappen stayed on board, Engel's gone out, but Engel's first lap, and it's not necessarily down to the driver, it could be finding a slower car in a wave zone. He lost 12 seconds immediately, plus the potential for a penalty. So this super close run for the Windward Racing Mercedes may be about to come apart.
2: And the Dacia has got a penalty as well.
1: It's upset people out there, hasn't it?
2: Well, it's speeding in a slow zone. See, it's not slow at all, is it? It can still speed in a slow zone, and it's picked up a penalty.
1: It's incredible, the love for that car.
2: It is.
1: Green and blue and much, much loved.
2: And you know what? Hopefully we'll see it on the stream soon, but that Dacia, from 10 metres away, it looks like a road-going street car. When you get up close, there's quite a bit of race engineering gone into that car. The dampers, high-tech, high-spec, high-expense dampers going into that car. The engineering, how the roll cages being grafted into that car. There's a lot of attention and a lot of very good engineering gone into that. And they've made a proper little race car out of that Dacia.
1: They really have. And the number of sponsor stickers on suggests they need the sponsorship to make it improve its form. Right, the number 130... Lamborghini, Johnny was just talking about it. This is the one that's jumped the start, or more to the point, no, it didn't jump the lights, but it got its nose in front of the pole starting sister car, and the Scheffler car having a few repairs. I really do like that metallic green and white race livery. Not so good with the black tape on it, but that's had great pace throughout. But that, you know, if you've got a two-car team and there's any bad luck, you want it all to be focused on one of them, so it's not shared. If it's shared, you're not going to get a result. But at the moment, that number 130, Marco Mappelli, who is, I believe, the start driver in that car, just down in 12th place. And overall, he's 3 laps down. Look how many repairs have been.
2: Not a bad effort with the gaffer tape. We like to see neat and tidy gaffer tape being adopted onto the car in a kind of a graphic way. But there's a little bit of untidiness there on the rear left quarter, where you've just got a bit of overlap there that looks a bit shoddy. Well, so I know it's doing its job. However, this is aesthetics, boys, as well. Attention to detail, make the car look good when you apply that gaffer tape. So I know the collective like to mark the use of gaffer tape, tank tape, call it what you will. I'm going to give that a 6, maybe.
1: A 6? Well, I tell you what, someone gave it a 3 earlier. It was the nose of the number 3 Mercedes that did the damage to that right rear quarter. But since then, it's been repaired. But, 6, I think, is fair. Maybe 6.5 out of 100.
2: You've got it. I know it's done in a hurry, in a pit stop, but, you know, mandated at pit stop times allow you to be a little bit more, make the car look a little bit more prettier. But I'm a bit OCD, really, when it comes to applying gaffer tape to a broken race car.
1: Fair call.
0: There's the pencil drawn AWA in my head for some reason, which is a team that have run Corvettes in the past at Le Mans, but it's not the same thing. HWA Evo R. And, that would not be a stranger in some sort of art installation, the imitation of a Mercedes 190E. So that was right in front of the green and white Lamborghini, the Schaeffler-backed car, which has run on Audis in the past. So the Audi, the green and white livery, you may well remember from previous seasons. First time I've seen it on a Lamborghini that I can recall. By the way, Lamborghini had never had a pole position at this event, ever, and they managed to lock out the front row. They've still got a chance of getting the 84 car on the podium, as we mentioned, but quite a lot of stars have got to align in order for that to happen. The Subaru, run by Technica International, the WRX for Carlo Van Damme, is now on the Grand Prix circuit and still leading SP4T, Joe.
2: More opinion coming in on the application of gaffer tape on the Lamborghini Stain Classics. Quite rightly, team not well prepared. Where's the green gaffer tape? The car's predominantly green, and I've got to say, so Stain, marking it down even further down from my six, probably giving it a three or a four there because of the lack of colour-coordinated gaffer tape.
1: OCD. That's who you bank with. Isn't
2: sorry,
1: it?
2: Is that you talking to me?
1: No.
0: I thought you said it was HWA.
2: Collective, though, aren't we?
0: Yeah.
1: Talking about the two Lamborghinis sharing the front row of the grid as the Carlo Van Damme Subaru whisked past the beautifully prepared Dacia Logan. Don't forget, we also had the third Lamborghini, started in about sixth position. Remember, Conrad Motorsport really went very, very well in qualifying. That is the one that's tumbled down the order somewhat. And certainly as we left here at about quarter to two this morning to go and get a bit of shut-eye, that was still in the mix with the Bulgarian racer Pavel Lefterov. Really impressed me through the course of this weekend. You know, not a lot of experience in GT3, but getting out there and really staking his claim. Last year, he was racing the German prototype series, and I think you can safely say Lamborghini Huracan is a somewhat different bit of machinery to those, but you know, good to see him. To see Franz Conrad before the start of the race, very near the front of the grid, looking down at his car in that traditional sort of aquamarine and black livery that they've run over so many cars over so many decades. Great to see them back in the hunt, and they are staunch supporters, Johnny, of course, of the NLS through the course of the season, and we always sort of comment the fact that they feature well and then suddenly they're not there. You just wonder why the bad luck. Is it preparation, whatever it is, or is it just incident seems to come to them? But they had a better start to this race, but alas, have somewhat tumbled down the order.
0: Had a very strong driver lineup. I have to admit, I didn't know a great deal about Maximilian Paul prior to this year's event, but he very much impressed me in qualifying for Conrad. Nose to tail, SP9 cars now working their way around Galgenkopf and on to the Dottinghofer, one of which is the McLaren, which is the 69 Dürr Motorsport car. Ruben Dürr, 15th place, and up ahead of him, well, about 4 minutes ahead of him, Patrick Kolb in the number 18 Porsche. So these cars are not on the same lap. The Porsche that is immediately in front of the McLaren. So this is a bit of lappery that's going to take place. The 19th position car for Alex Fontana and the Gorian RT by car collection. And he doesn't make a major issue then for the Dürr Motorsport car, picking up the tow and getting the pass made prior to Tiergarten.
2: I've got more gaffer tape opinion, this time from a professional rapper, not a musician or singer or talker, as it is in rap, Gaz Bury. Now wrong with that gaffer tape, laid correctly like vinyl, back to front so it flows with the airflow. The other way would catch the air and lift it off. He's given it a 97 out of 100 because there's always room for improvement. Well, it's only marks out of 10, I'm afraid, Gaz, so I'm going to say that's a 9.5 from you, which is a bit... I think he's overmarked that because of the lack of colour and the lack of tidiness around the outer edges of the gaffer tape application. Yeah. But he's given it full marks because of the consideration to the airflow.
0: OK.
2: I suppose.
0: I mean, detail's going to suffer when you're up against the clock, but airflow is far more crucial on an 8-lap stint. And you're going to wish that maybe those edges were tidied a little more before the car is sent. Bjorn Grieseman's Porsche makes this awesome whistling noise at terminal velocity down the Dottinghofer. And then he leaps on the brakes. The ABS sorts most of that out. And the car looking very stable going into the final sequence of ever-tightening chicanes. As Windward Racing's Mercedes are separated by 27 seconds now on lap 124. They have a comfortable gap over Patrick Niederhauser, and we reckon there's about a 4-lap stagger comparing the Mercedes, the two Mercedes AMGs, the 34 Aston and the 99 BMW, comparing those four cars to the 84 Lamborghini from Red Bull Team App. So if they came in at the end of lap 122, we're waiting for lap 126 for the 84 Lambo, and I reckon the 81 BMW M3 Touring as well.
1: The end is not nigh. We have 4¾ hours of this race still to go, but already people starting to take down their massive structures out around the circuit. These mobile bars that people have bought, these party venues. Washing still up on the line, but that would have been wet and dry throughout the last few days. But we've talked over the years, Joe, haven't we, about how the campsites are truly astonishing. When you say campsite, don't think tent, don't think little pup tent. Think extraordinary structures, great big swings, as we're seeing, great big a swing seat, hot tubs, the works. These are extreme, but they do take a lot of erecting and dismantling.
2: We've even got a very well-plumbed urinal out there, which they erect every year, and it, the piping takes it off to down the slope off to trackside, and disappears out of the campsite. I remember a few years ago we went out there to watch the historics, the support race, and we ended up in the middle of the carousel, which is a fabulous sight. And then we were caught up by a downpour. We were beckoned into one of the awnings. By a chap sort of waving beer bottles at us. So, of course, we were drawn to that like a fly to a light. Johnny was there, Jim Roller was there, Paul Truswell was there. In we went to this awning and found that the awning was conjoined to other awnings, and it went off for about 100 metres. It was like a Las Vegas casino being conjoined to other casinos on the strip. And it was like, you know, you could walk around in there and never see daylight for days. It was phenomenal. But I think the biggest thing for me being a tidy freak, I suppose, by Tuesday, Wednesday, by this afternoon, by this evening, all of that, well, structure, detritus, whatever it is, the rubbish, the litter, all the fans bag it up, box it up, and remove it. If you came out here by just Tuesday or Wednesday, you wouldn't think there had been anyone there for weeks, days, years. They clear it all away, and that is phenomenal. It may be Germanic in its approach to, you know, efficiency and tidiness,
0: and just generally the environment. It's very responsible.
2: Yeah, absolutely. It's mega, mega attitude from. And when you consider that these people out there have been drinking since Wednesday, on a constant flow of ale and beer, and then by Sunday morning they have the wherewithal to actually tear down their structures, which. If you put any of those structures up elsewhere, they need planning permission.
0: Yeah. I'm gonna put in the fact that Fridays and Saturdays of this weekend, maybe that nature of being responsible wilts slightly. But
2: it's a bank holiday weekend here, though,
0: they,
2: Johnny.
0: When they are all sobering up on Sunday morning, the fact that they can fold everything down into, well, a little box somehow. These massive speaker stacks reduce in size. They load them all up into vans and drive away. And like you say. The environment around the Nordschleife is left to the local wildlife, including the sheep.
1: Yeah, but the sheep have featured very heavily this year as they move around the field. Certainly some of the TV director quite likes the sort of almost bucolic setting. But the thing that gets me, and a lot of the when you speak to drivers who've been here for the first time, particularly their first session where they're driving in the night through practice, is when they go out there and realise just how much light is coming from the campsites. But far more than that, of course, you've got flares and things going off to do a light show. It's the sound when they can hear the music booming out of these stacked speakers. They must be thinking, what? Oh, hold on, I've got to concentrate here. But, you know, it is amazing. And I just think any big sporting event is exciting when you've got an enormous crowd. But when you see the effort that goes here, you realise this isn't a quick fix, like a football match, 90 minutes of action and it's over and out. But this is the slow build. I mean, it's incredibly dynamic, but you've got to sort of have a different pace coming to this.
2: This is a 4 or 5 day festival, remember, a festival of motorsport. It falls on a bank holiday weekend. It's in Germany, though. The bank holiday is the Thursday, so you take a bridging day off, and for one day of your work, of your holiday allocation, you're then off for four day weekend. It's remarkable. Those you mentioned the music. I've never been really into German thrash metal.
0: Why not?
2: It's always a bit shouty for me, to be honest, Johnny. I love some of the melodies.
0: Sort of its USP.
2: Some of the harmonies and melodies that you hear out there.
0: Fans of that music would argue there are harmonies.
2: Oh, absolutely. I've got friends who tell me very often I'm wrong. But I once said to Brian Johnson, the lead singer of AC/DC, "I'm sorry, Brian, you're a bit shouty for me, mate." And he didn't care, because why would he? He's Brian Johnson.
0: As he got back into his multi-million pound race car.
2: As he flicked diamonds out the window at me, you know, sort of went on his way. The sound systems out there are concert-level sound equipment. the sort of speakers, you know, you go to a Madonna concert and you've got the same size audio systems, and you walk through these areas of this massive wall of sound. You walk out of that wall of sound into the next area of sound, and because they're so loud, this wall of sound are just creating a wall, yeah, a bridge between them.
0: They fight
2: and
0: they don't
2: meld into each other, though. They're so loud, they stop each other at the point where they're adjacent to one another. It's phenomenal. If you've enjoyed watching this and you're new to this form of motorsport, which we know we've got a lot of new fans out there who come into endurance racing through the former Formula One world champion Mr. Verstappen, and it's great to have you here. There are other forms of motorsport, as you are now finding out. If you are the sort of person who likes to go to a motor race, you've got to come to this one, because this one is unique to any other. I can't think of another motorsport event that has the same kind of culture or ambience, atmosphere. Le Mans is possibly the closest,
1: but it's so different. It is so different. I mean, if you're in a campsite at Le Mans, you're invariably not terribly close to the track. You're on the infield or out beyond. But here you can camp right on the banks, just beyond the spectator fencing. Other thing you haven't mentioned so much is the camaraderie of the fans. A lot of people will get the same pitch every year. They make mates over the years. You share beers, let the clean ones in your hot tub, whatever, it doesn't really matter. But it is, you've hit on it, it's a festival. And then's the sheer magnificence of the circuit. It's quite hard to move around, but you can, if you're organised, make a plan and go and look, watch at Brunchen or Her Act. You can come to, as you say, walk around the infield, go down towards the carousel. So many experiences to be had. Oh, did I mention the mud? And mud as well, so it really is a festival. So, but, you know, joking aside, plus history. This circuit is very nearly a century old. That is just something extraordinary.
2: Good morning to the collective. J-Mac James Atkinson mentions booming music, flares, swings, hot tubs, sheep. You don't get this at the snooker. But I do think you get it at the darts, though. I do think there's a great atmosphere at the darts. I am not into darts, but I've watched that on TV and it draws you in. And I've thought, I wouldn't mind sitting there in fancy dress, swigging beer all day and watching that. Maybe one day I will, if you can get a ticket, that is.
0: There is an image floating around at the moment, possibly amongst social media and amongst our collective as well, of, I'll say at the moment, one of the AMGs leaving pit lane, possibly a little short on its pit stop time, to the tune of 0.7 seconds.
2: Oh.
0: 0.7 seconds, but it's definitely crossing the white line, the timing loop, at the point where the clock reads a very small amount of change.
2: Did you say which one there, Johnny?
0: I didn't, because I don't want to at this stage, because we're not sure. It's not even being investigated.
1: Okay.
0: So if we get a message on the screen to say that it's being investigated, then I'll obviously draw more attention to that. The penalty, if there is one, is 30 seconds there or thereabouts, and then maybe the time that you didn't serve added to that, so they'll round it up to 1 second. But at 10:25... there is no indication that that's being looked at or under investigation.
1: OK, well, which one would it be? The best place of the trio is car number 61. That's second in the SBX class, which, of course, is famously being led by one of the very front-running cars, that BMW M3 Touring 24H. It's the one driven by Lance David Arnold. It's the one that's a sort of dark green livery, Parkside written on its flanks, turning right now into the first corner and then immediately having to go from right to left. But just to let you understand the performance of these HWA Evos, their fastest lap of that car is 8 minutes 42 seconds, and the very, very quickest time of anybody in the race is number 4, Red Bull Team Abt Lamborghini, and that does an 8 minutes and 8. So you're talking 30-plus seconds a lap, but they still look good. But then, of course, how many lap times are done on uninterrupted green flag laps? Just now we're seeing Max Verstappen having to go slow, going past a vehicle that's towing a car back towards the pits. It's ebb and flow with every single lap. And then, of course, through the course of this race and through the course of practice and qualifying, we've had rain. Little amount of rain, other times enormous amounts of rain, other times hail. So, to get a clear, perfect lap, it's hen's teeth.
2: I think probably never across 24 hours. By the time we got round to lap two, we were in traffic. We were in the third grid of cars, the smaller slower cars, less fast, let's say, rather than slower, were being lapped and had the leaders coming around upon them by the halfway around lap two. And from that point on, you will never, ever, ever see an optimised lap. I think if you were to go through every single driver, whatever class that is, because if you're not in the faster class and you are overtaking, you're in a slower class and you were being overtaken, and that's going to put you offline. You're not going to be optimised into the braking area, through the turn, and you're in a kind of a conventional track, in a kind of Formula One way, where you're eking out that very optimum corner speed, exit speed, culminating in a lap time. You think this place is a little bit different because discretion is massively the better part of valour in a race like this, and especially so with 4.5 hours. 4.5 hours is a lot of time, and a lot of time for those microscopic decisions or microscopic times that you have to make these decisions. As you come across traffic, you can see the traffic ahead of you, you're going to tie, you know where you are on the track, you can kind of gauge where you're going to overtake, and in this case we are zooming past quite an easy spot to overtake. Now we're heading towards that right tight right hander with the carousel. It's going to through a right hander and then towards the tight right under the carousel. Am I going to come upon that car in the carousel hairpin?
1: Yeah.
2: So you're kind of gauging that.
1: Well, entirely, but there are an awful lot of parts around the, who knows how many corners. People used to say 172 corners on the Nürburgring Nordschleife. More than plenty, but there aren't that many points where you have a long line of sight to what's up ahead. And with your closing speed, as Max Verstappen has found, here he is leading this race. You could have a gag out of four cars who are lapping, 3 minutes a lap slower than you, so they could be four corners ahead of you all together. You can't see them. Suddenly you've got that quartet and you've got to make the moves. But Max has been super, super positive in the way that Kevin Estra always has been. If there's half a gap, he's looking at it. If it's a full gap, he's through.
2: And remember, Bruce, I think I mentioned this last night, in the darkness hours you can't distinguish what that car is. You can see the car in the daylight, in the dark it's just red lights, so you don't know whether it's a Dacia or a Z4 BMW or whatever. It might be a Porsche, a cup car, it could be anything. And you've kind of just got to gauge the rate of progress you make towards it and what speed. And again, like pure racing driving, it's all about timing, it's all about rhythm. And even you can get into that timing and rhythm, even if the optimum rhythm is broken, it's still a rhythm in how you overtake the slower classes.
1: Yeah, and entirely so. And I haven't really talked too much recently about the gap between Max Verstappen leading the race and Mauro Engel, who's in second place. Remember, before the pit stops, they came in 13 seconds apart. On the first lap out, Mauro Engel lost another 13 seconds. That won't be down to his pace, because he's very much there or thereabouts with Max Verstappen. On this last lap, Max gained a second or so, but suddenly that doubling of the gap has just, Johnny, I'd suggest, given a little bit of a different dynamic to that lead battle. For most of the race, they've been within 10 seconds.
0: Yeah, so it's half a minute currently, and things maybe within the team just starting to cool down a little bit with 4.5 hours still to go. Will it be this stint plus three more? Will some cars need a splash along the way? We'll have to wait and see. If we do get a little bit of rain, more persistent rain between now and the end of the race, that's obviously going to slow the pace a tad and maybe bridge that gap if some teams are thinking so many stints plus a bit of a splash. If they could save the splash before 3 o'clock, that would obviously be the ideal situation, as Max Verstappen has some traffic in the distance down the Dottinger Hoor. Might think about clearing that before Antonius Bucher or the run into Tiergarten. No, he's not going to be close enough to it, in fact, so I don't think that's going to be a headache towards the end of the lap. The gap is 30 seconds back to Mauro Engel. And speaking of AMGs, we're delighted to welcome to the Global Broadcast Centre Philip Ellis from Schnitzel Arm Racing. You're running in the Pro-Am division. How's it gone? Highs and lows in this year's race?
3: A bit of both.
1: A nice pause there.
3: Yeah, a big pause. Unfortunately, we had a little issue a few hours ago, so I had one of the oil lines go. So we are out of the race, but I just got a text message that the car went out again.
0: Okay.
3: With Kennedy, since Kennedy hasn't been in the car yet.
0: Wow.
3: We'll get it fixed, get it back out, and get him some laps in, and
0: This is Kenneth, Kenneth Hire, by the way.
3: Yes.
0: Yep. Who's driven in Mount Filter Mercedes in the past. And
3: Yeah, well, way too often.
0: Like, way too often.
3: I think, what was it, his 16th 24-hour here?
0: Here?
3: Here, yeah.
0: That's good going. How many have you done here?
3: I think this is number 7 or 8.
0: Okay.
3: So, somewhere around that.
0: Yeah, I like the fact that you've sort of lost count.
3: Yeah,
0: as well. But you'll celebrate your 10th, I hope. Somebody will tell you.
3: Somebody will tell me at AMG that this is my my 10th, yes.
0: I remember J-Mo Hartling having a bit of a moment in the wet down at Arenberg, and the car went through the gravel. I mean, could that have potentially been the oil line problem? Maybe.
3: Maybe. It's really hard to tell. We don't really know how it happened or what could have caused it. There's no, like, damage on the car. Initially, we thought that it was, like, riding a curb too hard or something, that it hit the engine, which is usually the weak spot for our car. But it ended up being the oil line, which was a little confusing, to be fair. And I mean, luckily it happened in a good spot. It actually happened right here, coming onto the Nordschleife, so it was a slow corner where it burst. So at least we were safe and the car didn't get some extra damage.
0: Well, yeah, because temperatures are going to go off the scale if you're stuck on the Nordschleife somewhere with an oil leak.
3: Correct. So we were lucky in that I actually did have a little spin because of it, because I'm running on my own oil. But no, everything turned out relatively okay, given the circumstance. And as I just heard, the car's back out with, it must be Kenneth in the car, just to get the laps in as well and show off the car to the fans.
1: What is your overriding image of this race thus far? Because it's unusually cold. To us, that seems to have produced some issues out on the track. People struggling to get heat in their tyres. Has been oil and gravel on the track. But has that been a major issue? Or did you get on top of that quite quickly, early on, thinking, OK, we know what to do. We'd love the track temperature to be another 10 degrees higher. But do you feel comfortable with the conditions?
3: Actually, we struggle a lot with the tyres to get them in the right window. More the rain tyres than the slicks. But even the slicks, we couldn't really get them switched on the way we wanted.
0: Remind me the tyre manufacturer that slicks the alarm runs on?
3: The Goodyear.
0: Okay.
3: Yes. I have heard from other cars as well. So even the Windmill cars, they were struggling a lot with temperatures, especially coming into the week. So I'm sure they had to work a lot on it. Just because we've never really ran this temperature for the entire 24 hours. Usually it'll drop down like during the night and then it'll come back up at some point. But I don't even know where it is right now. But it feels pretty cold still. And it's been like this the entire race. So I'm sure that people have expected it to be different coming here at the beginning of the week, but nothing's changed, so at least we have that as a constant.
1: And also I guess through practice there was an awful lot of time when there was a degree of rain, not enough to be fully wet, so just everyone was sort of in between all the time, so it's quite hard to be definitive, isn't it?
3: Very, and you couldn't really gather data because, as you say, it's in between. You can't really go for the full wet, and it's too wet for the slick, and it's practice, so there's no real point in risking the car. So it was very tough preparing for the race the way it is now, and I think you could see the cars that got it right, setting up the car and getting that temperature in, also in the mixed conditions where the two Mercedes started pulling a huge gap onto everybody else when we had that mixed condition for an hour or so. So I think they just did a good job, and I'm surprised that there's a lot of variation of manufacturers actually on tyre brands as well.
0: Yeah.
3: Up in front. I was battling for a long time with the Aston Martin on Pirellis, for example, and I'm on the Goodyear, and I think we had one of the Hankooks even was fast at some point. So, it's good fun, good challenge for everyone. But
0: it is such a fascinating race from that perspective, though, isn't it? Because there's hardly any other championships or one-off events now that has this mixture of tyre manufacturer. Yep. I would so want this to continue in this way because it keeps us guessing, and you, I guess.
3: For sure. Obviously, you always like to be on the brand that's the fastest at that point or that year. It's good fun. It helps the tyres as well to be developed more.
0: Yeah.
3: Since the Goodyear's been run in WEC, for example, the Michelin's been run in IMSA and so on. So it helps them as well. And it's just interesting to see where they make up the time. Like, our tyre is much better on GP, but then we kind of fall off the moment we get onto the Nordschleife, and vice versa. The Michelin might not be as strong on the GP. But it's just interesting to see. It's another little aspect outside of the car brand.
1: Now, this is a question that is sort of to do with racing, but we're looking at him now, Max Verstappen. Have you noticed much of a difference having him here this year?
3: To be fair, coming in, no. The first couple of days, there was not as much of a difference as I think a lot of people expected. But now, yes, definitely. It was, especially around 2 or 3 a.m., it was much fuller than it usually is. And in general, it's just full. It's super full.
1: But have you found that people you know who aren't into racing are contacting you because they're more aware of the race or not yet?
3: Somewhat. I'm sure there's a lot of people that usually don't check in and watch this race have been checking in now through Max, which is great for us, I think, in general and for the sport itself.
1: Oh, for sure.
3: To help it grow. And it's just good to see that Max is enjoying his time here as well.
1: Well, he's doing what he wants, isn't he?
3: He's
1: out there racing. He's a racing animal through and through, isn't he?
3: Absolutely.
1: Out of the car, he's doing iRacing. In the car, he wants to experience it all, which to me, as someone of many decades' experience in the sport, I think that's great. I think everyone should do. And we saw it for a while with Fernando Alonso when he sort of left Formula One. He went and competed at Le Mans. We loved having him at Le Mans because it's also he was just fresh to it. And then went over and won the Daytona 500. I think not. That would be fine. Yeah. The 24 Hours. And again, when he was out of the car, I like that purity of someone who's a racer wanting to race.
3: Yeah, and every time I see Max as well, he's getting out of the car with a smile on. Every time.
0: Us too. Actually.
3: It's great.
0: Yeah, because he loves racing, and it doesn't have to be real racing either. It can be the digital stuff, and I know he got himself into a bit of hot water at a Grand Prix at Imola. Was that last year or a year before when he was also doing a 24-hour virtual race prior to the Sunday race day? Can you tell us a little bit about the whole Schnitzelalm project? Because you've driven for these guys before. 2022, was it?
3: Yes, I think 22, and I think I did one in 23. Just one race each in the NLS rounds as like preparation for them as well for the 24-hour that came later. They are a super small team, basically a little family, and they have a junior group, so to speak. It's called the Young Driver Academy, where they try to help young drivers that have no budget to get into racing and help them out.
0: Almost like a development thing.
3: Yes. Okay. So, I was on the car as a reference driver for JMO and Giannis, who are both in that Young Driver Academy.
0: And they're both silver rated.
3: They're both silver, correct. Yeah. So they are young drivers, and the team in Schnitzelalm with Thomas Anger as the lead are trying to train them up to the drivers that they want them to be to then potentially become pro. And a long time ago, in 2013, I was basically the first one that did that through them. So I've known the team since 14 years now.
2: Oh, wow.
3: And I did that back in go-karts, actually. We crossed paths, coincidentally, in Mallorca, and just connected. And since then, always been in contact, did some races together, and then even do races together now for other stuff, and I'll come over and help them out or be the reference driver or reference guy, and to just show that it does work, what Thomas thinks is true and how it should be done. And I think it's a great thing. He puts those guys to hard work in the shop, so it's not that they just arrive and drive. They have to put in a lot of work. James is actually building the car, wrapping the car, fixing the car.
0: No way.
3: Yes.
0: Right. Wow.
3: So for example, we did a damper change on Thursday, and he was the one changing the damper. So
1: I like that.
3: It's great. It's great. He knows way more than I do about the car.
0: We had the drift show on Friday night here, which is a traditional thing down on the bottom section of the Grand Prix circuit. I'm sure you know about it.
3: Mm-hmm.
0: And that is a category of racing, if I can call it that, where the driver, the drifter, has practically built the car themselves. So they know it front to back as well.
3: Yep.
0: They know where it might need improving from meeting to meeting. And that feels like it's almost a dying art these days, but it happens in club racing in the UK and other places as well, I'm sure. You know, you rock up with your own car, a little trailer, you've built it yourself, and you go racing. And there's an element of that at Schnitzelalm too.
3: Oh, for sure. I think it's fascinating. I personally would like to know more about the car than I actually do. I can give feedback and I know a lot about it, but not as detailed as JMO, for example, who can literally tear apart the car and build it up himself, which to me is very astonishing. I think the guy is 23.
0: Wow.
3: So, and he's really fast as well. So, no, he's doing it right and proper. And basically, so back to the Young Driver Academy, it's they do it through a yearly fee, and now we had all the guys that do the yearly fee, they could sign on the car this year, on the 24-hour car. and we'll have it scanned and have model cars made with the signatures for the guys that joined to help out the young drivers.
1: But look, you started off in single seaters, as people did in the age. People like JMO, they're coming straight into cars with roofs. It's a totally different environment. Obviously, it's worked really well for you since you came across the GT3, you know, global star. But it's a very different approach now, isn't it?
3: Very different. And actually, JMO started out in endurance go-kart racing. So that's where Schnitzelalm, the race team, originates from. And thank you. And they only, must have been 5 years ago, stepped up to GT racing. So they started with, I think they had BMW Cup cars. And ran them here multiple ones. Then they went up to GT4 and now to GT3. So, and everywhere they go, they're super competitive. They've done GT Masters, the ADAC GT4, the European GT4, and I'm pretty sure at some point we'll see them in the European GT3 as well.
1: Good ambitions.
0: Olsen at top speed, Dennis Olsen in the 67 Ford Mustang, and on the front of his Ford, the front wheels briefly lifting off the ground heading into Schwedenkreuz. Very similar to Max Verstappen's moment on his approach to Flansgarten during his first stint, that was. We're maybe seeing this a little bit more often, Philip, about the air getting underneath the car, just briefly making the car do a wheelie, and you hope to goodness it's going to come back down to the ground as quickly as possible.
3: Absolutely. I mean, from what I've heard, the track dropped a little bit. This is actually the only race I've done here this year, and I've not done the 24-hour last year, so I haven't been here in between. So it's a bit hard to judge, but, I mean, even in our car, it's much more than I remember how bad it was with getting air underneath the car. So now you actually have to be pretty careful when you follow other cars coming down. It's one of those things, but...
0: So is that part of the aero wash almost? Because the air is displaced off the car in front of you, and then there is a chance that it'll just go underneath the splitter rather than across
3: and
0: the top.
3: And it's much worse at the start of the stint when you have a full tank and the weight is on the rear. You feel it much more than, for example, your last lap of the stint. Then you don't really have that issue. But initially, you definitely do. It depends a bit on what springs you run as well, of course. How stiff is the rear, or how much does it give? But it's been more than I can remember for sure.
1: Interesting.
0: And how do you deal with that then? You just get off the throttle as quickly as possible?
3: Pretty much, you do a preemptive lift before you drop down. And it used to be only one where you have a little lift on the front and it was fine. Now you have two. So even when you watch Max's replay, it actually starts super early, the first one, where he gets airborne a little bit. So that's definitely new. But the only thing you can do is have a sharper angle so you don't have as much turning to do once you actually land on your front tyres, and just do a preemptive lift.
0: Wow.
1: Did you learn that technique from skiing?
3: I learned it actually from seeing Max almost crash and doing exact... Like, actually, we just saw it there.
0: The forward lifting up as well. So you reckon that rise before Schwedenkreuz has altered then from like last year? Is that what you're saying?
3: Maybe, but you see it right there again. And even here, he does a preemptive lift as well, just as he comes over the crest.
0: Yeah. And this is because he's right behind the Valkenhorst Motorsport Aston Martin, also in the SB9 class. These two cars heading up towards Schwalbenschwanz. It's not a fight for position, because actually Dennis Olsen's trying to catch Joel Sturm in the dynamic Porsche.
1: They're a lap apart.
0: Yeah, okay. But Olsen's quicker, isn't he? This is Drudy, I assume, up ahead of him. Yeah, in the 34 car. So Drudy will be four laps in to his stint, so about halfway through. Drudy pitted at the end of lap 122, whereas I've sort of lost track of the 67 Ford in terms of its pit stop strategy, but Olsen is down in ninth place and the best of the Mustangs. We started with three. Unfortunately, Arjemini had that massive accident at Brünchen, going off on another Porsche, middle category Porsche's oil, and absolutely destroyed that Mustang. But Dennis Olsen is charging around and has a couple of minutes as a buffer back to Dan Arrow in the 48 car. What do you make of the strategy from Windward Racing, Philip Ellis? They were running nose to tail for hours on end, and I thought that was a bit risky, but then Adam Christodoulou came in and said you can't really afford to alter the strategy that much, because the pace of this race is so relentless. You just want to be charging on, particularly in those early hours, and trying to get the break.
3: Yep, that's pretty much what it is. If you have too much of a gap, there's always a chance that you get hit by a code 60 and the other car doesn't. So it just naturally tears it apart even more.
0: Yeah.
3: So you just try to be as close together as you can. But I think where they really pulled it out of the hat with both cars was during the night when we had that rain for about an hour. And I think those two cars were just on the right tire when everybody else wasn't. And suddenly they pulled a big gap. And since then, they've basically been maintaining it outside of course, the penalties for the cars. So I think that's where they made it. And I mean, it's still 4 hours to go. It's still more than an entire NLS round.
0: True.
3: So who knows what's going to happen.
0: And the good news for fans of AMG, I was teasing you about the fact that maybe one of the AMG's latest pit stops was 0.7 seconds too quick. There is an image floating around of, I'm not going to tell you which AMG it is, whether the 3 or the 80, but crossing the timing loop at the end of pit road with still 0.7 seconds on the clock of the 3 minutes and 17 seconds that they have to do. But the fact that that's not under investigation yet is obviously a good thing. I just don't know how busy they are in race control and how delayed everything
3: is. They might be very busy, or they might be lucky.
0: They might be lucky, yeah. And the official was looking the other way at the time that it happened. I don't know, in this modern day and age, you know, where it's all tracked on the timing systems, there are not many places you can hide these days. So what's next for the rest of the year? You got some NLS stuff coming up?
3: Not sure yet, I hope so. Definitely we'll have the Ravenel car running more NLS races, so we know that. We just don't know who's driving that car yet. And then for me personally, of course, back to IMSA, overseas. Actually heading there tomorrow for a test at Watkins Glen with Russell. So
0: what day is the test?
3: Tuesday, Wednesday.
0: Okay.
3: Yeah, great planning. And then, that's the next race I actually have on the schedule is Watkins Glen, the 6-hour. So it'll be good fun.
1: It was a good start to the year, though, Daytona 24.
3: Great start to the
1: victory
3: year.
1: Victory in the bag.
3: Yep.
1: Fiercely fought. But, you know, when you have a season, obviously you want to start it well, but it's just the confidence it gives you, isn't it, when you get an early win.
3: It's also you have like a big bag full of points, you know, after the first round, which is probably the hardest one to do because there's so many one-off entrants as well just doing Daytona, also in our class, which can be good and can be bad if they go in between the guys that do the full season. So that was perfect for us, obviously, but since then we didn't really strike a lot of luck. So we were unfortunately taken out in Sebring by a car that was spinning. And then I think we, in Long Beach, we got caught out by a penalty, and then Laguna was kind of so-so where we finished fifth. So it's still a long season. We're still in the hunt, of course, trying to go for the triple championship there. It's good fun. I'm enjoying my time over there.
1: But do you base yourself in the States?
3: Half and half, yes. So still out of Switzerland. If I do get to race in Europe, I did Paul Ricard, for example, a few weeks ago. And then, of course, the main program is in America at the moment, yes.
1: Yeah, good stuff. Philip, it's been great having you along.
3: Thanks for having me. Thank you.
1: You know, staying awake and coming to see us.
3: Yep.
1: Are you in before the end of the race again? You still got another shot, or are you done?
3: I'm not sure. I'll have to go check in with Thomas what the plan is now after Kenneth. Maybe he'll take it for the next 4 hours because he's having so much fun. We'll see.
0: Well, I'm really sorry about the oil leak. That's kind of kiboshed any effort this year.
3: Yep.
0: But I didn't know a lot about the history of Schnitzelalarm, so thank you for bringing that to my attention as well.
3: Definitely.
0: And we wish them all the best as a project moving forward.
3: Philip Pettis,
0: thank you so much for dropping by to the Global Broadcast Centre. 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And we are close to being 4 hours to go. 4 hours and 8 minutes, in fact, with Max Verstappen leading the way by 34 seconds, let's call it, over Mauro Engel. That was the gap at the start of the 128th lap. And whilst we were talking to Phil, we saw pit stops for the 84 Lamborghini for Red Bull team Apt. They pitted after 126 laps. The same went for the 81 BMW M Motorsport M3 Touring, Conor De Filippi taking that car over. and it returns to its more regular position of sixth place. Laurens Vanthoor in the number 24 car. That car, according to the Lion Speed information stream, was carrying a little bit of damage, squeal of tyre, because one of the SP10 cars, BMW, is damaged as well. That sounded like it was understeering through Arenberg, and it's certainly missing or has a heavily damaged front left corner. Headlight cracked, and it worked its way through Arenberg at still reasonable speed, but I'm not sure that all of the grip was there. Let me just get your latest on car 24. So yes, this was actually about 6 o'clock this morning. Oh, it went in the barrier, did it, the BMW, on Hatzenbach, when it was side by side with a Porsche. So that's what's taken a fair chunk out of the bonnet and the top of the front left wheel arch. But yes, about 6 o'clock this morning, the 24 Porsche was needing some tender loving care to repair slight damage, but nothing major, and they have managed to maintain their pitting every eight laps since. Laurens Vanthoor is now in seventh place in the 24 Lion Speed GP. Still that little bit of moisture floating around on the approach to Bergwerk, as Maro Engel, the second placed AMG, has to go nice and tight to that high curb, and that's compromised his exit now along this crucial uphill climb through Klostertal and Kesselstedt. Joe Bradley's back with us.
2: Percentage-wise, weather forecast, we're at the height of the percentage chance of rain here, so the rain's not going to disappear quite yet, but it is going to start petering out as we get towards midday. We're going to see the track evolve back with these drivers. We're going to see the track drying. We're going to see them having a more consistent track condition to race to the flag with. And I think, to be honest, in my opinion, I think the weather has kind of spoiled this race. It took out a lot of the protagonists who were in contention for the overall win. The one that comes to mind firstly, of course, is Grelo. I know he went off on oil, but I think it was exacerbated by the fact that the oil was on a wet track, which spreads the oil. You can see the oil line on a dry track, right, and yeah, you stay off it. You couldn't tell.
0: So the oil and water mix.
2: Yeah, well, you just can't see it as well. You can't see where it is.
0: It dilutes it.
2: When you're on a dry track, you can see a trail of liquid. When you're on a wet track, the whole track's liquid. So he couldn't see. So he couldn't. He might have stood a better chance. And I just think, you know, that those changeable, that crazy first 6 hours, like I said, it was like a Mario Kart, I think, wasn't it? It was crazy. We had cars flying off left, right and centre, just brought about by the weather. And sometimes the weather can make a race. This one has been kind of spoilt by it.
0: One that wasn't weather-related, and it was a strange one, was Alexander Sims into the back of, was it Jesse Krohn in the KCMG Mercedes on a restart or coming out of a code 60?
1: Well, we're due to find out about that, because I think we've got David Pittard coming in to join us, fellow driver with Jesse Krohn, who didn't really get much of a go in the race. But it was extraordinary. Yes, there was a confusion. We haven't had the full clarity on it, but had the slow zone been cleared or whatever, who waved the green flag? But certainly we will find out a bit more. But again, that took out two of the front-running cars. Bear in mind that number 16 Audi had qualified third, the number 47 Mercedes for KCMG was right up there as well. But these things can happen. But again, lots of penalties still coming through. By and large, though, the front-running cars have stayed clear. Hey, maybe that's why the front-running cars, Jones, answer your own questions. But certainly for the speed of sorting through all the penalties, the race official, race stewards have an awful lot to consider. We get sort of thunderbursts of them when they suddenly get released. Now, staying out of the way is one thing. Staying off the track to stay out of the way is what the Dacia Logan just managed to do, but better safe than sorry. But then when someone goes off the track, of course, that brings dirt and other muck back onto the playing surface. But I don't know if that was just a simple mistake or something that just was untoward.
0: Curver has the name of that because of very, very much lack of traction, lack of grip, and slithering its way off the road and bringing a bit more muck onto it, the Dacia Logan.
2: I talked about that Dacia Logan, and it looks like a road car, looks like a street car from 10 metres. Look at the camber on the front of that car. Look at how engineered that suspension and running gear is. You know, very expensive damper systems on there, maybe even 15,000 euros a corner, those dampers, which I saw. That's how much engineering's gone into that. So it might,
0: because
2: you know,
0: it's been developed hasn't it?
2: Yeah.
0: So they brought it here as more standard than it is. But actually, don't be fooled. Yes, it looks like a road-going, a street version of a Dacia Logan, but you take the body panels off and you'll realise, oh, hang on a minute, this is a pure-bred racing car, and it's built for the ring. A fun project, yes, but they are totally invested in a race finish here, yeah, and as high up as possible.
1: Yeah, they're running sixth in the SB3 T class, 116th overall, two laps behind the car they're chasing, which is the number 63 HWA project car, the Evo R. So you couldn't have two cars that were any more different than those two, but that's the essence, and it always has been, of the Nürburgring 24 Hours, which started in 1970. This is the 54th running. We've had some wet ones, some dry ones, some hot ones, and of course the one a couple of years ago with all the mist. But the Dacia is something that's very much part of the party. And what I like is the fact it's a relatively contemporary car, but of course for years we had Volker Strychek with that Opel Manta that was firmly rooted in the late 1980s. And, you know, we have a lot of historic races and it's now in those instead. But the Dacia Logan, far more contemporary and far more developed in so many, many ways.
2: Verstappen continues to lead in a kind of metronomic way. I'm pretty sure not getting in any way or shape complacent with how he goes about lapping this traffic. The traffic keeps you awake. Something he's not been used to in his career of a single-seater driver in the various single-seater formulas, even from karting all the way through to Formula One. Mixed-class racing is a different way of going about your racing, and we know how much he loves this challenge. Arguably the most challenging motorsport event in the world of motorsport. And he continues to pick his way through. Now, he's getting towards the final stages of what is a double stint here. And I'm going to ask the question, what's our opinion on whether, with 4 hours to go, he's going to be back in the car for the end, maybe, as a kind of a showcase finish, or is he going to leave it to his more experienced GT teammates?
1: It's a hard call.
0: It would be very nice to have him back in the car, because of the photographs that are taken as the car potentially wins the race, but I don't know whether Winward... Are they going to be swayed by the value in the publicity and the press releases, or do they just want to continue the rotation and stick to what they know?
2: That's what I mean.
1: Do it differently. Have him on the pit wall cheering a co-driver across the line. Then you've got his face, the checkered flag, all that celebration. That's another thing, of course, you can never do in Formula 1, because he's always in the car.
2: And that teamwork element
1: entirely
2: showing through. So there's a couple of media opportunities there, isn't there, Bruce?
1: I'll pop over and see them at coffee time.
2: Give them a call.
1: Yeah.
2: Give Russell a call. Got an idea, Russell. Two-edged sword, this. In the car, massive media. Out of the car, on the pit wall, massive media. However, let's just add 4 hours of this race still to go. So we're ahead of ourselves.
0: It's a minute to 11, so that'll mean 4 hours to go in a short moment or two. And Max Verstappen is on an in-lap, as is his teammate Mauro Engel. This will tick off 130 laps here at the ring.

20 hours in to the 54th edition of the ADAC Ravenel, 24 hours of the Nürburgring, when at 3 o'clock yesterday, 49 cars in Startgruppe 1 worked their way through, and not without contact, notably between the two Red Bull backed cars, the Lamborghini and the Mercedes, getting together, and also a much too eager start for Marco Mappelli in the Lamborghini that started on the left-hand side of the front row. 3 into 1 not going on the exit of the Goodyear Carrera, and the car most delayed there was Dan Harper in the Rover Racing BMW. Quite a lot of negotiation required for different speeds of cars at the Caracciola Carousel. The SP9's taking to the drainage ditch, but if you were at the back end of start group 3, you needed to be well aware that there were SP9's coming through, and at some cases 5, 6, 7 line astern very early on in the race. 2 wheels off the ground for Max Verstappen, nearly put him in the fence during his opening stint when the car was very full of fuel. Great to have the insight recently from Philip Ellis, another AMG driver, to say when the cars are full of fuel and that tank at the back of the car can actually lift the front of these Mercedes. Something to watch for later on in the race for sure. A very violent off for the 75 Max Cruiser Racing Audi R8 LMS at Schwedenkreuz, one of the runners in the alternatively fueled class. And sadly, the early demise of the 45 Realize Condo Racing Ferrari when Thierry Vermeulen caught the wrong side of a Porsche Cayman in the hats and back. That speared him eventually left, ripping the front of that Ferrari to smithereens, and it eventually came to rest on the right-hand side. Also, Alexander Sims coming out of a Code 60, tagging the back of the KCMG Mercedes, and that would ruin the Scherer Sport PHX entry for 2026. Bonnet rippled back across the windscreen. One of the real fan favourite cars this year has been the M3 Touring 24H car, and it, during the halfway house conditions, slithering and sliding its way around, but a four-time Formula One world champion seems to have got to grips with them very quickly indeed, with a roof again over his head.

0: racing team and their Ford Mustang project piling into the Brunchen barrier as well. Jules Gounon in one of the Mercedes, together with Conor Di Filippi, were side by side at Schwedenkreuz. Gounon having to get off the throttle because of a backmarking BMW that semi-blocked his way. The BMW driver was doing nothing wrong as Conor Di Filippi swept around the outside, and around the very next corner he would pick off the 80 Ravenel back Mercedes as well. Two Mercs in the space of about five corners. 34 Valkenhorst Motorsport Aston Martin still going very nicely indeed. But however, BMW getting caught a cropper by one of the older Z4s. That was Raffaele Marchiello in the current GT3 car, the M4, and then Maurice Schuring up against the other BMW Z4 on the Dunlop tyres, Schuring going through a full rotation. This was a huge hit for Alessio Picariello in the 17 Dunlop shod Porsche as well. Two different, very different Porsches being run out of the same awning, if you like, at Schnabel Engineering. One the Falcon car, one the Dunlop car, which is new for 2026. But sadly, that car now out of the race. And then, fun and games down at Arenberg at about the point where the sun was spectacularly setting yesterday evening. And still they came thundering their way down the hill and into the stones, bringing lots of gravel out onto the racetrack and causing a problem for some of the front runners, as around the outside of the Gorian RT car went the number 80 machine. Jens Klingmann in the M3 touring car would also go off-road, rally driving. Yes, it's an estate car, maybe used to campsites. Well, Klingmann almost found the campsite not far from Arenberg. This was a tyre failure for the 37 Aston Martin, dramatically spearing it to the left at pretty much full throttle. The Dumouriez prepared and in fact driven car, the number 37, which will take no further part. And at the end of the Grand Prix track, the 99 Rover Racing BMW was also slightly onto the grass, but it was neatly recovered. And the 99 car actually runs in fourth position as we speak, as Max Verstappen got back on board the number 3 Mercedes to do a double stint. That was the RPM racing car with Tracy Crone at the wheel, meaning that Max had to get off the throttle. And Dennis Olsen underneath the rear wing of the Mattia Drudi Aston Martin, that aero wash lifting the front wheels entirely off the ground of the Ford Mustang. It has all been happening here at the 54th edition of the 24 hours of the Nürburgring. We're into 4 hours remaining, so this will be hour 21. And hearing that team orders have been applied at Wynwood, as in, well, they're both pitted, as I rather suggest that they might do at the end of lap 130. Did they switch positions as they came in, therefore? They are in the order of 3 and 80, suggesting they came in that order. Well, that was their order anyway, wasn't it? Max Verstappen, who will be getting out of the car, and Maro Engel will stay on board for a double. Turn your mic on, Joe.
1: Yeah, always best to turn yourself on. I think that's where the respective crews are positioned for those cars, the three towards pit out, the 80 behind. I just want to mention a comment that our mate Snowy made earlier on, and that reflection back on the height, that highlights reflection. Arenberg will win a BAFTA for this race. It's featured so much drama and intrigue in this race that it will get the BAFTA for this one.
2: Hold on, but Schraub and Schwanz is fighting back. We've got a car off there, and a slow zone has been increased to a code 60. And so still things keep on happening. I'm going to throw a figure at you. 34 seconds was the gap between the 3 and 80 Wynwood Mercedes when Max Verstappen came in. He's out of the car. He's going to change over teammate. Maro Engel has just done one stint, so he'd stay in. The traffic didn't work. Wasn't very kind to Maro Engel on his outlap. He lost, I think it was 14 seconds. Since then, he was checking, but, you know, Verstappen is just relentless in his application of overtaking wherever possible, as soon as possible, and his lap times have been astonishingly good. So that margin had been 13 seconds. After that first lap, it was about 27 seconds, but it was 34 seconds. So just with each lap of that stint, he was gaining another second or so, pulling clear, plus the bonus of that initial gift of the 14 seconds on their respective outlaps. But 3 and 80... will it be 80 ahead of 3 at the end of the race? At the moment, well, as we count down, it may well not be.
0: Recent comments from Fabian Schiller rather suggests for the moment that

0: not the case, because he says we've essentially frozen the situation for now to ensure we don't end up fighting each other. The goal for Mercedes is to win here again for the first time in 10 years. Remember, 2016 was the last time an AMG won in the 24 hours of the Nürburgring, when our earlier guest here in the Global Broadcast Centre, Adam Christodoulou, was part of a quartet that included Mauro Engel, Manuel Metzger, as he was just burgeoning as the new name in Mercedes, and a certain Bernd Schneider in 2016.
1: And significantly, Verstappen stays in the car for a third stint.
0: Oh, okay. I hadn't predicted that. And now, no. Partly on the grass, is Mauro Engel as he returns to the race. So this is the outlap down into the Ravenol S.
2: So he hadn't even got to the first corner of his stint. He's on the grass, leaving the pit lane down to the first corner. Cannot afford to shed another fraction of a second, but that is the intensity these drivers are competing under.
0: So if Max is in for a third stint in a row, that rather suggests he's not going to do the end of
2: You'd
0: the race.
2: You think so.
0: I'm going to suggest. So it's Verstappen. This will be the in-lap at Flansgarten as two Porsches got together right in front of him. And the Cayman goes left and surely hits the wall. This is the approach to Stefan Bellof S and the Schwalbenschwanz, but Max Verstappen was very nearly cleaned out by what has happened here between two Porsches. He read that situation perfectly as one of the SP9 cars went to the right-hand side of a Cayman, and I don't know which car is therefore off the road. Might have to revert to your tracker in a second, Joe, to fully identify who has been involved there. I'm sure it'll be on the ticker in due course as well, but my word, I hadn't realised it was such a harum-scarum in-lap for Max Verstappen, because I was describing what had happened in the previous 20 hours of this race. David Pittard joins us now from KCMG AMG, and you might be able to shed some light on an incident that I'm still trying to work my way through, frankly. It was many, many hours ago now, but it involved your car and Alexander Sims in the Shearer Sport PHX coming out of a code 60, and it looked like one car just piling into the back of another. But I mean, what? How did you see it?
3: Good morning, first of all. Yes, hi, Rob.
0: I'm throwing you a very tricky question.
3: Yes. Yes. Cheers, Johnny. Appreciate that.
0: All right. Let's go back to basics. How are you?
3: Yeah. I'm far too well rested for this point in 24 hours, which is a shame. Well, yeah, it is. The race hadn't even got started for us, which is a big shame. So, yeah, I don't want to be that negative guy. But, yeah, I'm still not 100% sure what happened. There was some miscommunication where there was an acceleration and then a deceleration, and that message didn't get through to the other car, and yeah, there was contact, and both cars were out of the road.
0: Well, that's the thing. It was also a sort of self-inflicting penalty for the 16.
3: Yeah.
0: I would normally assess blame to the chasing car that has driven in the back of the other one, but I never really got a clear camera angle of it. And they were two cars that were right on the pace, it seems.
3: Yeah, we had a really good first stint. I was really up for it, as always. I mean, yeah, good old Snowy. I got the old pit ball out of the first couple of laps, and we had a good old scrap. Fair play to everyone on circuit, though. This was probably some of the maddest traffic I've ever had, especially that bit. There's a shot where we're all going through the carousel. We all come out the carousel, and there's about 20 GT3 cars all in a line. And everyone threads the needle, GT3 cars-wise, as well as the other classes-wise. So, and that whole stint, there was no code 60 for me, which was insane. So hats off to all of the starting drivers, at least, anyway. So balls to the wall. I hope I'm allowed to say that, but all very well done.
0: Remind me where you started in that grid, and how far did you get through top qualifying?
3: P10. We pre-qualified, so from our NLS3 qualifying pace.
0: So you were already in top qualifying three before the week began.
3: Correct. So we had like no stress going into it. We just focused on race pace. We're sharing with Niri Fukuzumi and Nori Gamma as well, both Super GT drivers, professional drivers over in Japan, but quite new to this place. Gamma-san is a class winner back in 2013, I think it is. So he's slightly newer, but we could focus on giving those guys the track time. They had their first wet laps in that Q2 session when it absolutely chucked it down. So we did say that it's only going to get better than this, we promise. Like, yeah, yeah. It doesn't get much worse than that. But no, they did a good job. And it was a shame not to give them more running over the race.
0: You know, when you have pre-qualifying like that, does that compromise the running that you do in the weekend in any way? Or do you feel like you did all the miles that were necessary, particularly with those lesser experienced drivers?
3: I mean, there's always the last little detail you need to nail for the weak track conditions, effectively. So by not doing Q1, by not doing Q2, well, top Q1, top Q2...
0: You didn't go out in top Q1.
3: No.
0: So you were able to.
3: We were able to, yeah, but there were only negatives for us to do that, so we didn't bother. Maybe you lose that last percentage of detail that you need to really nail top quali. But, I mean... It's all for the glory, all for the ego, isn't it, at the end of the day? As long as we knew the worst we were going to start was P12, and that would enable us to go with the front group, which was all part of the plan. It was going quite well up until, it didn't.
1: You said, David, that enabled you guys to focus on race setup.
3: Yes.
1: We knew it was going to be cold and wet throughout this week, but just how different is the race setup? But I mean, on a technical level, camber, caster, all of that sort of thing, in comparison to, say, coming into this event when it's a hot summer, is there a massive difference with camber settings and talk? I'm a geek. I need to know this sort of stuff.
3: If I told you, I'd have to kill you.
1: Of course. No, now that you're sat here, you can tell us, because it's, you know, we're not coming back until next year.
3: No. I'm a motorsport engineer as well, so I'm definitely fascinated in all those details. And it's how you sort of manage, I think, tyre temperatures. Like, at the end of the day, you're just trying to optimise tyre temperatures for the given track conditions. So when we're here in the quali race, it was kind of similar conditions, really. Overcast, a little bit cool. And then LS3 beforehand was actually quite warm, quite sunny. At the end of the day, you are varying those levels of camber to optimise the tyre. Potentially, on the colder days, you would put more camber on to then really work those inner edges, so the inner edges of the tyre are warmer for longer.
1: Right.
3: And then on the warmer days, maybe you need to spread that load over the tyre for a little bit longer, so you're flattening the tyre effectively to spread the load. So that would be a very simple explanation.
1: It was adequate as well. And the other thing is, you knew that you were through qualifying, so you didn't have to optimise a setup that would optimise a lap, if there is such a thing as an optimised lap around the Nordic line. How different is the setup with regards to if you were having to qualify instead of already being there? Would the setup have been massively different, canvas casters, etc.?
3: I mean, a pointy car is generally a fast car. There is a trade-off to that, and obviously a trade-off at a Grand Prix circuit versus here at the Nordschleife. So, you could definitely get away with a slightly pointier car, slightly more aggressively set up, stiffer, that will extract all of the grip from that tyre, but it may not last the whole race. Every car works its tyre differently. So, for example, coming from the Aston Martin, we'd always start the stint with a... oversteer balance, because we knew that the rears would then fade to then become we start with an understeer balance because the rears would fade to then become an oversteer balance, and you want to minimise the oversteer, especially around here, effectively. Whereas the Merc, you lose the front more, so then you have to you can prioritise the tyre when it comes in for two laps in top quali, or you can prioritise it for eight laps where it's a consistent, drivable, comfortable. Because we've seen even just in the last few minutes, like, you're doing some very funny things at some very odd parts of the circuit to avoid something that's happening in front of you, of which you don't want the car on a knife edge, because then it might spit you off.
1: That first 6 hours of this race is possibly the most nuts first 6 hours of any motorist I've ever witnessed. How difficult was it out there with regards to... You get into a rhythm, don't you? You get into the rhythm of the lap, you get into the rhythm of dealing with the traffic. But then when that rhythm is constantly truncated, surely the drivers out there were saying, not another one, not another one, and not another one, because we were literally code 60 after code 60, incident after incident. How difficult is it to refocus?
3: I was... I think you never... So we talk, like, in sports psychology about being in flow state, being in the zone. And I think actually for us racing drivers, we have it reasonably easy because you're constantly attentive. There's very rare occasion in which you are in conscious thought, effectively.
1: You mean you didn't notice the sundown, the beautiful sunset that we had? I don't know if you were in the car for that time. You don't notice any of that?
3: No, not really. Yeah. I mean, you're in a bit of a tunnel vision, really, yes. in those points. So, and I think even in a code 60, you're still optimising everything. So, like, how close am I on the limiters? Can I shortcut this corner? How many laps left to the stint? If you're on your in-lap, you shortcut everywhere. You don't matter if there's loads of pickup on the tyre, but you know you could gain like half a second in those zones. You're constantly watching for the flags because even though a lot of us have driven here for 10 plus years, there will still be a point where we'll just miss a flag signal. I think it was Neil Van Hagen in the touring one time. He stayed on the limiter. Max saw it and he lost a position as a result of it. And I think you're on tenterhooks the whole time because you can't give up anything at any time. So you're constantly in flow state as a result of it.
0: Max Verstappen did get out of the number three car, by the way. It took a little while for the timing to catch up.
1: Right, okay. We
0: expected a driver change after a double for the Dutchman, and indeed that's what happened. So Danny Yukadé has now got back into the number three Verstappen Racing Mercedes AMG. Danny started the race, remember. Maro Engels stayed on board for a double stint. So they're alternating their drive. Well, one car gets a driver change, the other one doesn't in one pit stop, and then those roles are reversed 8 laps later. But they came on in bang on time, 130 laps completed, so they'll be back in on 138. And thanks to a number of you on the collective who've hooked me right on that. Also, from Davy Avema, who is working for Lionspeed GP this week, he's just managed to get information on the attendance here this weekend. And Davey reckons 352,000 people. Now, that might well be...
1: Is that across the weekend, Johnny?
0: That's how the attendance...
1: Since
0: works.
1: Thursday.
0: So, yes, Thursday, Friday, Saturday, well, since Tuesday, but the meeting officially started, of course, on Thursday. But, yes,
3: campsites are open Sunday evening, wasn't it?
0: Was
3: Monday
0: it?
3: Morning.
0: So for a full week's worth of camping, too. And I suppose as soon as you're on site and into a campsite, then you are classified as an attendee, and that's then recorded for the 4 days of the meeting. 352,000 people. What I don't know is whether that's a record, but I really wouldn't be surprised if it is a record because of the Max Verstappen draw. 280,000, I'm being told, is the former previous best, so that's been beaten by 70,000 people. Driving around, you just said you're in the zone, so you're not really noticing, but can you see the crowds being busier than normal? And more about probably trying to get from point A to point B in the week before it. Has that been more difficult for you personally?
3: Yeah, I mean, I had to go and shake the car down Monday morning, and I live in Adenau now, so there was gridlock traffic in both directions on Adenau High Street at 7:30 Monday morning.
1: Was it really?
3: Yeah, camper vans, trailers. I know the German word. Thank you. Motorhomes.
1: What was the German word?
3: Wohnmobil.
1: You've been here too long, haven't you?
3: I have.
1: You remember, you are English, aren't you, David Pittard?
3: Yeah, just about.
1: Yes.
3: Oh, no, the 130.
0: Yeah. 130 Lamborghini is stopped at, is that the exit of Galgenkopf?
3: Yes.
0: Onto the Dottinger Hoor.
3: Good eyes.
0: It's years of doing NLS races in various weather conditions as well. So it has crawled out of the long right-hander, which is so crucial to a good lap time to head onto the Dottinger Hoor. An absolute dejection down at Red Bull Team App.
3: Absolute dejection.
0: Yeah, I inadvertently dropped in a good mega pun there. The race didn't start well with a jump start for Marco Mappelli, and that has just fallen apart now. The Lambos have had such a quick car down the straights, it seemed. I was concerned that they might have trimmed them out a bit too much because they got an extra 5 kilos of ballast in the final ballast performance change and a very small amount of a narrower restrictor by 0.5 millimetre. But I wonder whether that got them even more teetering on the edge through the twisty stuff. But I just don't think they've had the chance to show their speed from the front row.
3: Yeah, it's been quite odd because you saw the whole week that pace, I suppose, as we were discussing, was always there. But in the time in which Abt had been coming with the Lamborghini, it's always been prone to a puncture, a rear puncture or two.
0: Yes,
3: it just seems to be a bit of a car on a knife edge, and unfortunately, it's not stood the test. And yeah, they had a very tough one for both cars.
0: What do you make of the strategy from Whitward Racing? I mean, it's settled down now. There is a quote from Fabian Schiller to say we're freezing the positions because they're separated by, well, last time through, 3/4 of a minute. But for many, many hours, they were running about a car length apart. And I was tearing my hair out thinking, I'm not even involved with Whitward Racing, but they're going through traffic. And if it goes wrong for one, it's going to go wrong for the other. That feels high risk, but maybe it's not if you're in the industry.
3: Well, I think... It's a blessing and a curse, isn't it, to have your two cars running 1-2, leading by 4, 5, 6 minutes, I think it's up to by now. But at that point, yeah, if you get struck with sudden showers of one side, there's no warning for either car because they're just following each other. One car can't help the other by giving the other car half a lap's heads up, for example. If there's oil down, it's the same thing. Like... teams normally work together in that respect. If they have multiple cars out on circuit, one will report to the other. And again, if they're nose to tail, then they're just going to follow each other in, aren't they? So fair play to Winwood for sort of allowing them to race as long as they have done, and it was pretty spectacular.
0: Did you see the moment when Maro Engel went side to side with Max Verstappen?
3: Oh, yes.
0: And that was almost akin to the Vantor brothers a few years ago into Tiergarten. It went okay, but I mean, Engel, two wheels on the grass in the Tiergarten.
3: Fair play. I think he pulled out and just kind of accepted his fate, straightened everything up, slowed it down as much as he could, and just got it straight because that grass is so slippy.
0: Did he end up driving right across the grass at Tiergarten?
3: I think he just got it completely straight and, yeah, using all of his years of experience to just, yeah, go, not put any yaw in the car in any shape or form, otherwise, he would have speared off in whichever direction the momentum was taking at that point. So, he called it. But yeah, it was really good to watch. It was two like-for-like cars, side-for-side, literally going for a one-car gap. It was almost like something out of a movie, really. But fair play. They came out unscathed. But if I was the boss of Winwood and Mercedes, I would definitely be wincing on that one.
1: Do you think this is the thing in behind separating them out then? They've got over 40 seconds now between them. And do you think that was deliberately done at the last pit stop? For those reasons, David, going towards the last 3 hours.
3: Yeah, that's a good point. I noticed earlier on that the three car did its pit stop by 0.5 over the minimum time, and then the 80 was 7 seconds over. Mm. So potentially that was an artificial way to just separate them. Because at the end of the day, they're both factory cars, and at the end of the day, they're racing for the brand. The drivers are absolutely racing for themselves, but you sometimes remember who pays you.
1: Yeah, good point. Been telling Snowy that for years. He still hasn't grasped the concept. Hence, he's in the comms box.
0: 5 minutes ago, we had a decision about the number 80 Mercedes. They were investigating maybe some speeding in a code 60, but that's been checked now by the officials, and it is a no further action. Haven't seen anything about this potential short pit stop for one of the AMGs either, and one or two of you remarking on the collective that the graphics that tell us the countdown of a minimum pit stop reference time don't always sync with the timing system from Vega. So although there was this 0.7 of a second that looked like it hadn't been served in one of the pit stops, I think enough water has gone under the bridge now to say they're in the clear regarding that.
1: Johnny, I know we've only got a couple more minutes before Snowy and Hindhoff turn up. I just want to say hello to Sammy Moutran, one of the Moutran brothers familiar to us in the Dubai 24 hours. He's found himself in hospital, telling me nothing serious, so he's just detention-seeking. Get well soon, Sammy. We're keeping him sane while he's on his hospital bed, recovering from whatever it is, a big toe or something, an ingrown toenail probably. So stop your attention-seeking, Sammy. Crack on, mate.
0: This race... for this year, David Pittard, falling slightly earlier than it did last year because it goes with the bank holiday, so it was Ascension Day on Thursday in Germany and other places too, so I understand. It was a June race last year, but I suppose you're coming out of this now thinking there's still quite a lot of the motorsport year to go, so how does it look for you between now and the end of the year? Or is some of that on this side?
3: No, it's full gas now, which is mega. I mean, always pre...
0: Nice to have stuff in place and cemented.
3: It's better that way around than the other, definitely. So, I've got kind of four programs going on. KCMG will be back to do a couple of NLSs before the end of the year, which will be cool. I'm also racing a GT World Challenge sprint for the new KPX team with a BMW. So that's a new outfit and entity, which I'm sort of a lead driver for, trying to bring everyone on for that, which is really cool. Sprint Championship is super competitive and really, really good. Also active in driver coaching as well. I work with Darren Lung at WRT for his WEC program, as well as his Paradigm Competition GT World Challenge Endurance program.
0: Yes.
3: So Darren likes to keep me busy as well, as I follow the Paradigm team around on their calendar as well.
0: Darren's still loving it as much as he ever has.
3: He's mad for it. And after a very strong start to the year, both at the Silverstone 500 and at Spa, that didn't yield results, I think he's even more motivated for Le Mans coming up. So watch this space.
0: We really enjoy you dropping by the way. I'm sorry it's not in better circumstances.
3: It's become a bit of a habit like that, unfortunately. So I'd like to come in, hopefully, with a bit more positive news next time.
0: Well, yeah, and the next time we're at a big event like this, I hope to almost not see you.
3: Yeah.
0: Because that means you'll be, in the...
3: Working,
0: and it'll be going far better as well.
3: Exactly.
0: So many KCMG fans will be disappointed because we know you had a quick car this weekend. There'll always be another race, though, just around the corner, and it sounds like there will be.
3: Unfortunately.
0: You.
3: Yeah. I mean, I hate that saying, but yeah, you're right. So.
0: I know that feeling. Thank you so much for popping by, David Pittard, here in the Global Broadcast Centre. It's the 54th edition of the ADAC Ravenel 24 Hours of the Nürburgring, and with Danny Yunkadea leading in the number 3 AMG for Windward Racing. He now has a lead of 26 seconds over Mauro Engel in car number 80, one of the Supras on the Grand Prix track currently. By the way, the best placed Supra looks to be the fourth placed SP10 car, number 90 from Teichmann Racing. That might well have been it, actually. And the leader in VT2 for rear-wheel drive cars is the 500 car, which, remember, it's rear-wheel drive in its own category, and then front wheel and all wheel drive in the other VT2 entry. And leading the rear wheel drive is the sub 7 VGT Adrenaline Motorsport 330i BMW. How's Cup 2 getting on? Because that's always close, even into the final hours. 900, the Black Falcon team Porsche continues to lead from team Liquimolli's number 902 car. That was in amongst the top four of start group two, as now the Schaeffler-backed Lamborghini that suffered, it just looked like it kind of ground to a halt. I couldn't see a tyre down on the 130 Lamborghini at the start of the Dottinger Hoor, but this car having to come back to pit lane on the end of a tow rope, sadly, for Nick Yelleby, who's been absolutely rapid through the course of this weekend. Peter Snowden coming back into one of the hot seats in the Global Broadcast Centre. It feels like now, Snowy, we're sort of on the home straight, but then I check the watch and there's still 3.5 hours to go.
4: So we're only half an hour into a normal NLS race to go, that's all. And it's one of the things that you still find incomprehensible about this race, that you have to sort of reset your brain and recalibrate. We've said it so many times. We've had all these hours of racing because it's a day long. We think, oh, we're nearly at the end. But, three and a half hours is the bulk of an NLS race and effectively two Formula One races.
5: And
4: think about it that way.
5: And a partridge in a pear tree.
4: Indeed.
5: As well.
4: Welcome back, John.
5: Good morning, everybody. Just after 11:30 as... we grind our way towards the end, and the excitement, the front of the field we hear has been frozen out there. David Pittard stayed with us actually, and he's got no hope to go to, apparently.
4: He's just down at Adenau, that's the point.
5: He's got
4: the closest
5: to go. You live in Adenau, and I've got to stay at the centre box. Where was my invitation?
3: Well, after after your schnitzel recipe that you were describing earlier on, you can come around any time. It sounded very tasty.
5: Next time I'll black myself a little Ford Nugget or something like that, mark when you drive. That's probably... And bring a bike or something to get...
3: E-bike round here? Oh, yeah.
5: Yeah.
3: Oh, yeah, it's pretty steep.
5: Oh, yeah, good point. Fair point. And I'm not in the first... Although I was a very keen cyclist in my youth, I'm not in the first flush of youth anymore. I've got a problem for the number 909 to read back in. This is one of the
4: right rear punctures.
5: Another right rear puncture.
4: Carcass is still there, but looks like the inner sidewall's deflated or coming weights there. You just mentioned parties there, John, just very quickly, and I'll be very careful where I go with this, but in 2023, this chap sitting next to us was one of the team that won this race in a non-German brand, in the Ferrari. Epic one. I sent him a little message at the time just saying, congratulations, hope you have a good evening, etc., etc. And he took 3 days to respond. Funny that, isn't it? And why was that? Because where had Klaus taken you to?
6: Klaus Appelin, this was.
3: I didn't go. Mechanics that actually worked hard, they all flew to Ibiza, but I just...
5: What, straight after the race?
3: Monday.
4: Yes,
5: so effectively stripped everything out, took it back down the road because it's not that far away.
3: Yeah.
5: I bet nothing got packed up right. Everything just got thrown in, and the next time they took out there was bits of cable and where's that span? Where's the 10mm spanner going?
3: It's all... When it's all covered.
5: Yeah.
3: It's all covered in champagne, who cares, right?
5: Yeah, exactly. Absolutely. The big story has been the BMW M2 rim, and the gap at the front of the field is coming down as the number 80 is catching up. It was supposed to have been frozen, is what we've heard. Maybe they're going to set up a grandstand finish with... Still the time to go. Max Verstappen got out of that car recently and spoke to our pit lane reporters. Let's have a listen to what he had to say. It was a little bit earlier on, so we're just queuing that up for you. We'll keep an eye on the times while you do that. That Porsche still making its way back. I'll tell you, that Porsche was the 909 K Kramer Racing Porsche Cup car, sitting ninth in Cup 2. Slightly fewer Cup 2 cars than normal, but that's probably just as well given the amount of SP9 and SPX cars that we've got live and free around the world on RS1, part of the Radio Shalom network of channels, and the World Fleet TV available by Nürburgring 24 official YouTube channel. Here's Max Verstappen just after he got out of the car.
7: Okay, so can you give us a short summary about the last stint you just drove?
8: Yeah, it was good. I mean, back in the daylight, trying to keep it safe while, of course, still maintaining a decent pace. And it felt good. Like the car was working well, so I was just trying to stay out of trouble, which on the final lap was very close. In front of me, two cars touched, but we luckily were safe there.
7: What do you like most about driving the GT3 car compared to the other cars you normally drive?
8: I think in general it's just the competition, the endurance style racing where you share with teammates, the 24-hour race here, the track is super challenging, so it's just the whole combo.
7: The 24-hour race so far as you expected it to be, also for you and the team?
8: So far we couldn't wish for it to go any better, but it's still a few hours to go, so we just need to really stay focused and then we'll see where we end up.
7: Back next year to the 24-hour race? Did you fall in love with it?
8: Of course. I mean, I will for sure try. It always depends a bit on my schedule, but let's first enjoy now.
7: Thank you so much.
5: That's an excellent Max Verstappen impression by Tim Shepard from Merlin from Merlin Motorsport. Max Verstappen then, rookie, looking to be a rookie. There's been a change. There's been a change, it's all changed, and they're coming into the pit, and this is not a scheduled stop. They have only been out, it's Danny Yonkadea who is in, and I reckon, what, 3 laps?
3: It was 2 laps.
5: Wow. It'd be 3 laps when they cross...
3: Yeah, correct.
5: Yeah, when they cross the line. So, through into the lead, Mauro Engel in the 80. The Dolly Jacks going underneath that. Max Verstappen interview was recorded just after he got out of the car. So drama at the 54th ADAC Ravenol 24 Hours of the Nürburgring. David Pittard in the booth with Peter Snowden and me, John Heindorf. The working on one side here, that suggests possibly another puncture here, David, to me. Another AMG driver sitting just to the right. They are... Now, that's going back to the garage. They've taken the right rear wheel off completely, so this could be suspension. maybe something to do with a sensor under the back of there as well. What drama, David, this is. And might be getting an idea of what's going on. Engel goes past.
3: Yeah. I mean, the previous lap, Engel was 15 seconds lap faster. And then at this point here, Milkadeh is in get-home mode. He's just trying to survive. So, yeah, we can only speculate what's wrong with that rear right corner. I mean, if the mechanics, Winwood are a top bunch of guys, if they can get the car back out again, they can still salvage a podium. But, I mean, any extended length of time, they're never going to make that time up. And, yeah, well, Milkadeh is not that happy.
5: I crunched some numbers earlier on, and I reckon it's a four-way fight for third. Between the cars behind the Winwood cars. So that effectively, and I'll tell you why this is the case, because the 84 Red Bull Abt Lamborghini and Conor de Filippi's BMW Touring 24H, those guys are going to do one stop fewer than everyone else. They can get home on an exact number of stops, whereas everybody else needs a little splash at the end, including Nicky Team for Valkenhorst and the Rover Racing BMW. It's the same for the Winwood cars, but they had over 5 minutes on the field. So my thought was that they were home and hosed, all things being equal, which they aren't. Now,
4: well, that 84 car, John, is at Flansgarten now.
5: Yeah, so it's about to go into second.
4: Yeah.
5: So they're going to lose second place here. This could be a podium disappearing. They're working with purpose. I will say that. I like to see that, David. If you're a driver in the car, you don't want them scratching their heads and pointing at things. You want to hear them shouting like that. Oh, it's come down off the jacks. Now, is that a good sign or a bad sign? Not sure.
3: Yeah, I can only speculate. I mean, Danny, hopefully the team are keeping updated on the radio what's going on. It's going back on the higher jack, so they've called the elephant feet, so they've really got to get underneath the back end of that car, yeah. So, yeah, it's potentially not going to be a big one.
5: Is there anything particular under the right rear wheel arch, like a control unit or a drive belt for something on the for a pump or something on the back of the...
3: I can only imagine it's drive shaft, the hub...
5: They get a hammer like around here, don't they? They're really good.
3: Oh, yeah.
5: Because you're running over curbs, but you also was talking to Max Martin earlier on, and he was saying we run up against a lot of curbs now that you can't ride because they're slightly steeper, and you actually use them to straighten the car up, which is why you often see little scuffs on the edge of the tyre, Snowy.
4: The cameraman just gone right in there, and you can just see that's kind of qualified that which Debbie's just said. It's not brake, which is on the disc. Obviously, the caliper could work on there. He's got in on his back, right in, as if it's towards the inside of the drive shaft or something. It would suggest a joint or something there.
5: If you don't know the architecture, the physiology, if you like, of these race cars, the engine is in the front of these cars, and they're checking everything else as they go along. They've cleaned the windscreen, they'll clean out all of the air intakes. They've lost second place now, as Engsler's gone through in the Lamborghini. No, they haven't quite yet, but he must be close.
3: Yeah, he's just coming to Teagarden.
5: Yeah. The engine in the front drives a gearbox, which is not straight off the back of the engine as you would have on most road cars. The gearbox and the rear differential are all at the back of the car, and the drive shafts go right in to that. It's called a transaxle. It helps balance the weight of the car. The engine is pushed far back. There goes the Lamborghini across the line in front of us, and second place has gone for the number three Winwood car. Next, it will be Conor de Filippi for BMW, the XPX leader. The car that was the April Fool joke. Well, nobody is laughing now. We are loving this car. Loving it. What a project this is. I know it's not your manufacturer, but you've got to give them a chapeau, haven't you?
3: They're my manufacturer in GTR Challenge Sprint, and I think as any automotive fan, to make a fast touring is epic.
5: Everyone loves a fast wagon.
3: Absolutely.
5: That's a T-shirt. I've been seeing that all week.
4: Yeah, he's got the merchandising rights already, John. He's way ahead of the game. Right. Andreas Bruce said that it would be top 10 for that car. It's actually top 5 now.
5: This is coming down to the bridge at now. Oh dear. We can hear the onboard.
4: Well, he's still changing gear. Oh, I don't like that squeaky... Something's flailing on the overrun.
3: A suspension, something's grinding, yeah. I would suggest.
4: When he lifts, it's when he lifts. He's is he getting a bit of rear wheel steer there, I wonder? And that's rubbing or grinding, as you say. Passing some slower vehicles and the recovery vehicles and the Armcor trucks coming up. Oh, I do not like that. That's exactly, David, the sound you don't want to hear when you're leading a motor race. You imagine sounds like that when you're going on to the last lap of a big race. This was getting on for 4 hours out. He's actually done pretty well to get that back. If that is a drive shaft that's either popped...
3: It can't be a drive shaft. I reckon suspension. I think, like, something in the suspension has failed. It's now rubbing against the rim, which is that kind of squeaky noise you can hear.
4: We didn't see them take the rim off. If we'd seen that and seen the swarf or any grinding on the inside of the rim, that would have given it away.
9: It's not a heavy metallic sound, is it? Like a drive shaft. It's something relatively light, as you say, something catching.
4: If you've ever had...
9: Toe link failed or something, or...
4: If you've ever had a stone or a pebble get in between your brake caliper and your alloy wheel, it's just that noise. It's just enough for you to go, hang on, and it'll grind a little.
3: This is the fight for third, as you rightly described. As the Touring's just gone through, this is the Aston Martin, and then only 4 seconds behind now is the Rover BMW, and a few hours back they were nearly a minute back, so the Rover BMW's on a charge as well.
4: So with now 3 hours and a quarter to go, Mauro Engel in the number 80 Winward Racing, the Ravenol car in the Ravenol 24 Hours of the Nürburgring, is leading the motor race by 5 minutes and 20 seconds. They have one more stop to do than the Lamborghini Huracan in second, but it's not a full stop. It's round about, it was 34 minutes, but the slight easing of the pace, I reckon it's probably about 30 minutes of stop, of fuel that they're going to need at their last stop. So that will easily be soaked up within that 5 minutes and 21 seconds. Then Conor De Filippi is in third place for the BMW, 1 minute and 40 behind second place. He's got 11.5 seconds on Nicky Team and the Rover Racing BMW number 99. The problem for those two cars is they cannot make it to the end on the same number of stops as the two cars ahead. They are again 24-25 minutes short at the end, so there'll be a short stop. What kills you, David, as you know, and I'll come to your snowing in a second, it's not necessarily even how long you stop for in the pit lane, but it's slowing down and then getting back up to speed again as everybody else is going flat out down the front straight. You lose time there as well.
3: Yeah, I think the final pit stops is about 15 to 20 seconds between that. The closer to the end of the race you
4: correct
3: hit, the shorter the pit stop rule is, effectively. So the guys that can go the latest can pit for the shortest amount of time, effectively. That can sometimes overlap with how much fuel you actually need. You might end up overrunning your pit stop you need that fuel to get to the end of the race, effectively. So,
4: and you always have to have a bit in hand here, because if you have to do one more lap, it's not a couple of miles, it's not even 4 miles, 7 kilometres at Spa, not even 8.5 miles at Le Mans. It's a heck of a long way to have to soft pedal a car.
3: You've
4: had to do that, haven't you?
3: I have, when I was doing my permit, way back in the day.
4: Would that have failed you on the permit?
3: Yeah, it would. I wouldn't have got my laps.
4: Good point.
3: It coughed at Bergwerk.
4: No!
3: Yeah, and then you had to...
4: All the way uphill.
3: Yeah, and then it was a...
4: That's David Pittard from KCMG AMG GT Mercedes. Peter Snowden is the other voice. Your point, Peter, is they're still working on this number three.
9: Yeah, David, you're familiar with a lot of these cars, these SP9 GT3 category cars. You've driven quite a few different makes around here. Put yourself metaphorically in Danny Yonkadea's seat right now. You've been in the car, you've heard the noises, that horrible sinking feeling. Your engineers are talking to you. You're sitting in the pit box now. You're staying in the car. They're working on it. What's going through your mind from a driver's perspective as you sit there?
3: I think back to, what did I do to that rear right that has now caused this? And the first thing that keeps to my mind is the Mara Engel Max Verstappen contact. That was right-hand side of the number three car, and you never know. That's all it takes to fatigue something.
4: Back in the night, just that impact down the drive shaft as it come out late and hours later.
10: This is not your regular race track, ladies and gentlemen. Those watching and listening, and I accept there's an awful lot of you watching this for that car and for its rookie driver. And first of all, in this race, it's a rookie. In this race,
3: you're only stating facts, John.
10: Right, stating the facts. What I will say is he has more than pulled his weight this weekend. His times have been brilliant. It's so hard to compare anything here, because within an hour or 2 hours or a set of tyres or three yellow flags and a Code 60 or something else. But what you can see, and David, you've seen a lot of people jump into these cars, he's with a quality crew. Both of those cars have got high quality GT3 drivers that would be in the conversation with yourself for top GT3 drivers in the world, and he hasn't looked out of place at all, has he?
3: No, I think he's almost reinvented the game a little bit. I have to take my hat off and
10: say, in what respect? That's an interesting comment.
3: So I think he brings like fresh ideas to the Nordschleife. So like what he did in his first stint going into Tiergarten with the Aston Martin. The Aston Martin rolls out the throttle earlier than normal because he knows he's going to catch the slower class car. But Max's instinct was, right, if you're lifting off, I'm going for it. I think every other driver would be like, right, OK, we're going to back off with that car because of the risk involved with that. But it just seems how fluid he made that decision to then get to the inside. I believe he's reinvented the game.
10: Right, do you think it will change the way people drive here at the top in that top class?
3: Yeah, well,
10: because you can all do that. It's just that's not how your mindset was. Is that what you're saying?
3: Yeah, I mean, Max still comes from like a sprint racing background. His whole career has been sprint single-seater racing. And sometimes that pays off, sometimes that doesn't, as we've seen in Max's F1 career as well. And, yeah, I think some of us more seasoned GT veterans, maybe we take a little less risk in that situation, but he's kind of proved it's possible. So, let's see.
10: Is it fair to say that this, we always talk about endurance racing, so when I do the long IMSA races, the 24 hours, the 12s, the 10s, when I do WEC, which is 6, 8, 10s and 24s at the moment, we talk about them being a series of sprint races as the second place cars coming in, should be coming in the pits, and I think they just have a series of sprint races separated by pit stops and sometimes driver change and tyre changes. Is this the slight outlier because of the nature of the circuit here, where you still have to keep a bit in hand, and is that now going to change?
3: I mean, this is the biggest place where risk versus reward. Danny Junkadea out of the car.
10: Oh dear.
3: So I would say that this team, they want this car to finish. Mercedes will want this car to finish, so they'll do their utmost to get it out there, but it's whether they can do it in the 3 hours remaining in the rest of the race. But if the driver's out, it's not going to be a quick fix.
10: Yeah, indeed.
3: And
10: so
3: if people start hugging each other, then that's the kiss of death at that point.
10: Yeah, because that's sorry lads. And Danny Junkadea, I've known Danny for a very, very long time. He's normally very smiley. Everybody has been pushing so hard, and for Winward Racing, for Bryce Ward, for Russell Ward, for Christian Hohenadel, and for the rest of the team here in Germany who've put this together with AMG. Remember, they've taken over this part of the AMG portfolio from GetSpeed, who are off doing other things. And this is their first 24 hours as well, Peter. And it almost feels a bit unfair, but that is the nature of this race.
4: It's the reality, unfortunately, that this motor racing is tough, GT racing is tough, and this is the toughest race in that category. I've got a feeling that car is not going back out.
10: No, I think you're right.
4: I was intrigued, David, at your comments about Max and the Aston earlier on, and you were saying about the sort of, we've mentioned many a time during the show throughout the nearly 24 hours now, the 21 hours we've had or whatever, that it's finding that a driver's got to find that balance, whatever category, whatever class they're in, you've got to find that balance all the time of do I, don't I. We keep saying you've got to make split-second decisions, whether you're being approached, whether you're hunting or being hunted.
9: And I think what you've said there is fascinating, is that in that kind of situation, Max has brought something like a different mentality. It's almost like, send it, then sort it. That's great if you've got the skill.
11: Yeah.
9: I think you've got to have that. You can get overconfident, people that maybe not done. I think he just have that amazing level of ability to be able to put the car in situations, and we all go, oh, he's done it.
10: Second and third in the pits on time. I'll come back to David Pinard at the moment. So Lamborghini, Valken horse, Lamborghini, Abt Red Bull, and BMW, Conor Filippi's brought the SPX leader in, the BMW M3 Touring, the fast wagon in the Shell Helix colours. BMW on the crest of a wave at the moment.
11: Oh,
10: and
11: no.
10: The Logan, the Dacia Logan's lost a wheel. Three wheels on by Logan, and I'm not rolling along.
11: Two motorsport legends severely compromised.
10: Oh.
11: I don't think I can take much more.
10: You're going to have to go, aren't you? You've brought this on. Everything's been going fine since.
11: It has been actually been quite quiet, hasn't it?
10: Yeah.
11: Up to this point.
10: Oh, three wheels on my wagon, and I'm not logging along. Engstler back out. Is it Engstler behind the wheel? Yes, it is. Luca Engstler. Then he goes out with 3 hours and six to go. When he next comes in, there'll be pretty much exactly 2 hours to go, which means he'll have just two stops now before the end of the race. And this is that advantage that I had the time in the last couple of hours, even my adult brain, to work out on a piece of paper and base 60 maths, that car and the BMW are within two more stops of home from right here. Now, right now, Valkenhorst and Rover Racing have moved up. Nicky Team and Sheldon van der Linde have moved up into second and third position. They've got a stop to do to put them on time with the ones we've just seen, but they need another one at the end. So effectively, they've got a little odd stop to come at the end.
11: Kind of half a stint out by the looks of things.
10: Yes, almost exactly half. It's a little bit less, I reckon.
11: So they'll stop at 2.5 hours.
10: Yeah.
11: 1.5 hours, and then half an hour.
10: Yeah.
11: So yeah, it's going to be close.
10: And that's going to make things very, very interesting. I think it's advantage Engstler and Red Bull team up, which for Lamborghini, who in pace terms, if you were just looking at lap times, Lamborghini have walked this race. They've disappeared into the distance. But that's not what happens in endurance racing. They've got by far the fastest lap of the race. In fact, a brand new lap record for the race. Oh, not quite, sorry, 8.087. And it's an 8.08 flat, Daniel Kailwitz. In the Ferrari, in the Frigatelli one, in the other Ferrari, Daniel Kailwitz put that 8.08 flat in, and that was actually even faster than the qualifying runs that year. Is there a benefit, David, and I haven't worked this out because Johnny's got the table here somewhere, to the end of the race. Do you go as far into that last 69 minutes as you can, or do you stop the moment you know you can get to the end?
11: I mean, no, the closer to the end you can get. It's not like IMSA where like getting your final pit stop done early.
10: You want to get your last pit stop done first.
11: There's no reset. There's none of that. Your strategy is set from almost the first stop, effectively, and you just got to see where the end of the race is.
10: Because effectively, if you had a whole load of slow zones, I'm not saying you could save 20 minutes or 25 minutes, but that could skew because there's big differences in lap times if you've got a big slow zone, a big course at code 60.
11: Agreed.
10: You can add 2 or 3 minutes on your lap time, and then all of a sudden, saving 7, 8, 9 minutes. That's possibly only 3 laps. You might have saved 9 or 10 minutes.
11: Mm-hmm.
10: Yeah, that makes sense. So you keep going, you run your fuel plan rather than your time on your tyre. Well, tyres, you're changing every single time through, aren't you?
11: Yeah.
10: You were on the... What tyre manufacturer were you on?
11: Michelin.
10: You are Michelin, yeah. So what did you have here? We've had a lot of people asking, because this is so unusual that it's an open tyre formula, which is great. First of all, I know why that doesn't happen, and it's a cost thing, and it's like arms race, lots more spending, but it's great. But not only do you have a choice of tyre manufacturers, you have a much wider variety of tyres from your manufacturer than you would normally have. What choices have you had this weekend, and what decisions have you had to make?
11: We've had the, starting with slick tyres, we have the cold Michelin, the medium and the hot.
10: Right.
11: And they're all basically tailored to specific track temperatures.
10: Right.
11: So up to about 8 or 9 degrees track temperature is the cold tyre, which we were potentially used overnight, but we didn't get that far, so I can't actually tell you if we used that or not.
10: Yeah.
11: Medium has a huge window where it starts from about 10 degrees up to 25, and then the hot goes beyond then, effectively. Then it gets really interesting with the wets and drying wets, and...
10: drying wets is what we used to call intermediates?
11: Intermediates, yeah.
10: Because that's quite unusual nowadays, to have an intermediate. There are not a lot of championships, and not particularly not GT championships. In fact, a lot of GT championships don't even have a choice of compound for your slicks. So are those drying wets, those intermediates, are they pre-cut and or pre-moulded with the sipes, or are they getting hand-cut, or a bit of both?
11: I don't know if you've seen the Michelin hypercar tyres, but they look very similar to that, which actually looks like a road tyre.
10: Okay.
11: So there's almost quite a... There's three grooves or a number of grooves on the inner edge. Then it's reasonably... slick on the outer edge. So I think, like, as the grip comes, as the track dries and you roll over onto that outer edge, you have more slick available, more surface area, more grip.
10: Yes.
11: So yeah, there's some very intelligent thinking in those mixed conditions that have been put, and engineering that have been put into those tyres, which is always fascinating to try out. And we have a couple of compounds for those as well.
10: And then a wet air-wet tyre? Or a wet tyre and a monsoon tyre?
11: No, the monsoon tyre. Well, the full wet is the full wet, basically. It's what we had to use on Thursday evening. And it wasn't going to get much wetter than
10: that.
11: You
10: know, the tyre that I would have been using on Thursday night would have been one of those... road car to get out to the hotel.
11: I was going
10: to
11: say a rubber ring, like.
10: Well, that would have been. And a paddle.
11: Yeah. Exactly.
10: The only tyre that I wanted in contact with the road was the one on my road car to get the heck out of it.
11: Yeah.
10: That was incredible. Matt Campbell, Negrello, which perished many hours ago in a bizarre, slow, lazy spin with Kevin Estra at the wheel at Brunchen 2 after somebody had laid some contaminant down on the racetrack. Matt Campbell had to get a lap in because he was the reserve driver, so he didn't have a choice about not going out. He had to go around. I'm not sure what tyre it was on, but it was so wet it didn't make a blind bit of difference. I think he was on tick over for three quarters of the lap. Did you see any of the onboard?
11: I was watching the onboard, and I used that as an argument not to go out at that point because I was due to go out at that time. And I said to my team, look at that, let's not go out.
10: That's Matt Campbell in a Manti Porsche, who know this place better than anyone else, in a Porsche with a slight bias of weight over the driven wheels. And look at the way he's having to drive that.
11: Exactly, yep.
10: I don't think he got out of second gear. It was tick over in second and third.
11: No, I mean, the tricky situation with that is getting on throttle, you aquaplane, but the scarier situation is in which you come off throttle and then you have the engine brake and aquaplane, and it's like pulling the handbrake on spontaneously, and that's... Yeah, exactly.
10: And then you're just sliding.
11: You end up clutching in, which is like natural thing to do.
10: To get the wheels to start turning again.
11: Just to let them roll rather than engine brakes.
10: So. David Pittard, who's with us from KCMG Motorsport Group. Peter Snowden.
4: That's an RSL scoop, I think, there. A racing driver, no less than Pitbull Pittard, a man that won this race outright 3 years ago, has just admitted, I don't want to drive a racing car around the Nordschleife in the 24-hour race.
10: Well,
4: I'm very brave of you to admit that, mate.
10: It was in Thursday.
11: It's this risk versus rewards situation.
4: A measured decision, of course.
10: Well, what you didn't have to do was give the guys a harsh overnight to rebuild the car.
11: Exactly and that.
10: You've already got enough work to go on.
11: I was thinking about the guys.
4: You two are really good.
10: This
4: is where I do wish we had that studio cam to see your two faces looking at one another, winking like, we've got this, they believe us. It's fine.
11: Sheldon van der Linde is on the charge.
10: Yeah, well,
11: what else does he ever do?
10: Yeah, when is he not? There's 7 minutes between Engel in the Winward Racing leading car and the Valkenhorst Aston Martin. They both have the same number of stops to do, so. Let's put Engel to one side at the moment. I don't want to ignore Winward because obviously they've dominated for more than half of this race. The number three car's dropping down outside the top 10 now with that right rear issue, suspension, whatever it is. So now the battle is for second and third place, the other two steps on the podium at the ADAC Ravenel 24 Hours of the Nürburgring. Valkenhorst Aston Martin, Nicky Team, no better man to have in if there's a fight, because his Norse heritage will come to the fore, and he will be wringing the neck of that car if he has to, and he'll have his elbows out for sure. Then you've got Sheldon von der Linde. Those two guys are on the same pit strategy, and there are 5 seconds between them. 5 seconds between them is like, basically, it's Silverstone or any Grand Prix circuit. That's like being side by side round there. In here, in terms of the time difference.
11: Yeah, over such a

0: the fight, because there are, well, Exler's call it a minute and 17 behind second, and a minute and 12-13 behind third. Conor De Felipe is a little bit further back. He might... I think he's... Unless he's got some pace to play with. The good news is that there are... So they're on their sixth lap. They've got two more laps to go at when they complete this one. But I think they can go full rich all the way to the end, whereas it will be an extra little splash in the pit lane. So those four cars are going to have a bit of a fight. What do we know about the Lamborghini Huracan? It's the fastest car on the track. Pole position, outside pole position. First time a Lamborghini's been on the front row, and they only locked out the front row for the start of the race yesterday. And that car's done an 8.087 against best times of 13s, 12s, 15s of the cars ahead of it. I mean, the extraordinary thing is that Rover Racing BMW, the M4, its best lap is 7 seconds away from what the Lamborghini Huracan's done. Now, you're looking at perfect scenarios here, but that gives you, David Pittard, an idea. You wouldn't want to be at a 7 second disadvantage for one lap pace. You'd want to have that in your pocket, wouldn't you?
1: Yes, but yeah, I reckon that BMW's got it. It's got something.
0: I'm actually impressed that the M3 Touring has got a faster lap than the M4.
1: Yeah.
0: That it's that's to me, that's the start of the race if that stays like that.
1: Yeah.
0: Right now, David, before we let you sit here as long as you like, but I want to ask you a question, and by all means, say, kind of, I can't answer that, and why have you asked me, right? And this is about some testing that you've been doing with Toyota and the new car. It was your helmet I saw round here a little while ago doing a Thursday test. Is there anything you can tell me about that? Was it not you? Was it your helmet and somebody else was driving it? You can't tell me. Just tell me if you can't tell me. He's turned his mic. That's your problem. Okay. You can't. That's no. You understand why I have to ask? Because I'm being asked as well. Right. That's absolutely fine. Absolutely fine. We're not the sort of people who try and trip. This is not Meet the Press or Newsnight or anything like that. And I've known David too long to fall out with him. So.
1: No chance of that, John.
0: Well, thank you very much indeed. All right, Fred Verwisch is also picking up the pace. Sixth position for HRT at Ford Racing Stone.
2: I'm just going to ask David, while we've got him here, a potentially daft question, but it's always good to get a driver's angle. I'm going to ask you, what's one of your favourite GT3 cars to drive? You're going to say anything that wins. You're going to say the 296, of course. Put the logical, initial, default racing driver question to answer to one side. What do you enjoy driving the most? What do you say that really get you and go, yes, I'm looking forward to that again?
3: A car with four wheels and a steering wheel.
1: No, I'm joking. No, I'm not tied to any manufacturer, so I can be actually quite open to that one at the moment.
0: So you have different characteristics.
1: Oh, absolutely. Yeah. So, like, front engine stuff, generally, they will overload the front axle in the slower speed stuff, so they don't rotate as well as the mid-engine Lamborghinis, who are always super fast on the Grand Prix circuit when you look at the sectors. Because listening to, like, Nicky Katzberg talk about it, he says, I just have neutral steer. I don't have to do anything. It just turns itself effectively. Traction control, don't need that. Like, it's super impressive about that. The Aston has one of the best TC systems because it needs it. The traction's not amazing. The Merc has a very simple chase TC system because it's got so much grip. It doesn't need a complicated system. They all have their strengths and weaknesses. But to answer your question, Snowy, the car I enjoy the most is the Porsche. The screaming flat six, 9,000 RPM engine.
2: No, so you've just ruined it because I hope you're going to
1: feistiest.
2: Aston Martin this side of the booth and Porsche that side of the booth. So yeah, you know who pays you, don't you? Yeah, exactly. Back to that again.
0: That final iteration of that flat six, which came out of the GTE car, so almost 4.2 now they got that out there, and it's 4.187 or something like that. And I once asked one of the engineers, why is it not just 4.2? And there was an engine sitting there without the head on, and he went, have a look at that. And the gaps between the pistons were infinitesimally small. You could not measure them. That's as much as they could take them out. Guys, we've got a great battle here. It's for sixth, but Verwisch and Vanto in the line speed

0: GP. That car's been quiet. That Porsche's been quiet. I expected to see that further up. It didn't have a perfect start to the week. They're coming through the neutralised zone, through the Prana Carousel now, and up towards the Gallows Hill, the Galgenkopf, through this really tricky, looks easy on the track map, but it's a triple apex, effectively, triple pressure corner, you would call it, in bobsleigh, and it's the last bit you've got to get right, David, to get the speed down on the Donegal.
1: At this point, yeah, you're now full gas for 2.6 kilometres. Thank you very much, TV caption, for saving me some embarrassment. But yeah, it's fight on. You look at the way Nicky's attacking the traffic at the moment. He is trying to keep the Mustang behind him because he knows that Sheldon van der Linde in the BMW is coming. If he can keep a rear gunner in the Ford there, that helps him. But at the same time, the Ford wants to unwrap itself and obviously achieve the best result it can as well. But you see that there's not much margin in the traffic that Nicky's taking at the moment. He's going for it.
2: So he could afford to let it through because it's a lap down, isn't it?
1: He could do, yes.
2: Let him unlap himself and it's still not a battleful position yet. Yeah.
0: I have some news on the number three car, and I don't think that car's coming out anytime soon. Whether they want to finish the race and take the checkered flag is something different. Stefan Wendel, who's the man at the head of customer racing for AMG and a really genuine chap, loves his motor racing. Any time spent with Stefan talking is time well spent. As in for its pit stop on time comes the HRT Ford Racing Mustang. Don't worry, they're putting the dollies underneath. The fuel pistol grip is already in. They'll twist that back round to 45 degrees and park it nice and neatly. Stefan saying we received an ABS warning. Danny Hunkadea said he could handle it. Then noises and vibrations started. So two laps he tried to keep that going. Made an unscheduled pit stop. And it was damage to the drive shaft, which has caused further collateral damage. We definitely want to get back in the race, so we are repairing it. So maybe a sensor.
1: You said a sensor, didn't
0: you? Was that that would have been effect though if the drive shaft was going, the vibration might have taken.
1: Sounds like if it's collateral, maybe something's loose and just ripped a load of wiring and sensors.
0: Yeah.
1: So but fair play to Danny for doing a couple laps of no ABS around the Nordschleife.
0: Yeah, I can handle it. I can handle it, says Danny.
1: Fair play to him.
0: Yeah, very good indeed. So this then the Bundeswehr sponsored machine, the German Army in the cabo, absolutely brilliant and great to get them involved. Tells you a lot about the status of this event when you see the amount of manufacturers, the amount of real sponsors that are in there. Maro Engel coming in now, this is the leader, so he is almost a lap ahead then of that 67 of Frederik Verwisch. So this now has to be a very sensible pit stop. I guarantee you they will check everything on that car. They have time in hand, over 6 minutes in hand, two-thirds of a lap nearly here around here. David, I am going to let you go this time. Thank you so much indeed.
1: No worries. No, always good to chat.
0: When do we see you
1: hopefully
0: again?
1: Hopefully we can do it in better circumstances.
0: Yeah, well, indeed.
1: I will be at Le Mans with Darren and our team, so excellent. Maybe I'll come past them.
0: Yeah, that'd be absolutely great. They've had a good start to the season with a win with Dan Harper and the other car, so that's really good. With the guys there, Tony McIntosh and Parker Thompson, wasn't it?
1: Correct.
0: From that, and I'm told Tony's got a different throwback livery for every car this year, and he's not saying what they are. So
1: fantastic!
0: I'm loving it. And of course, BMW won outright at WRC last weekend. So there's a bit of momentum there, because I know that it's hypercar versus GT, but the rising tide lifts all ships.
1: Everyone's motivated, everyone's seen it happen in-house, and yeah, they want to get that. I think Le Mans is about the only thing that WRT haven't won. They've won it in LMP2, but
0: Yeah, but even in that, in odd circumstances, when they had a sense of feel, when they should have had a 1-2 with LMP2, and if a year, I still can't talk to him.
1: There's a steering wheel change on the lead car.
0: Oh, good spot. But again, they've got the time. You do everything, anything that's throwing up a fault code.
1: Still 45 seconds, but the minimum pit stop time, but then they've still got 7 minutes on top of that.
0: Anything that's showing up an error code, you're not just going to clear it at this point. You're going to search for it.
2: What
1: looks like it.
2: Why would they do that, David?
1: I don't know.
2: I mean, that's quite a major thing. You don't change that during a race. Normally, this whole column's movable and adjustable. What's precautionary about that?
1: There's not much software or there's sort of hardware in terms of the basic stuff of changing gears, but the AMG wheel is so simple. There's not actually much on there at all.
0: Is there a driver information system on that? Is there a screen? No. So that's in front of you. That's on the normal.
1: It's so basic.
0: Right, so it's gear change or radio button.
1: Start button, flash button, trim button,
0: and that's it.
1: That's it. Yeah.
0: Okay.
2: Just got one question I just wanted to ask David Wallace, and then we will let you go. We've established you've driven lots of these lovely GT3 cars around here and other places, lots of variety. What's your daily driver?
1: My Seat Leon.
2: There you go. So don't need anything special on the road when you drive these things.
1: Well, exactly. My Seat Leon is very special.
2: Well, yours is, of course, yes. It's got provenance, yes.
0: we've got a little Seat Epiphany as well, a little station wagon. It's not a fast wagon, but it is a wagon. Very small wagon. David, thank you.
1: Always a pleasure, guys. Thank you very much.
2: Thank you so much.
0: Thanks for adding great context to what we've seen. As you know, there's a lot of people here watching for the first time. You've given invaluable insight to people. and maybe you've grabbed a few fans. And obviously, you can follow David and the rest of the WRT BMW team at Le Mans via Radio Le Mans and RS1. We'll be down there all week. And we even cover the test day as well. Might even come see you then.
1: Yeah. Sounds good.
0: Have a good one.
1: Cheers, guys.
0: Not got far to go home.
2: I'll be in the pits coming to annoy him anyway.
0: Yeah. Barbecue will be on later on. Indy qualifying tonight. What do you think of that? Yeah. One and done tonight. It's got rained off yesterday.
2: John, that was a typical driver's response, yeah? Indy 500 qualifying tonight. Is it on? I'm not in the race, so why would I know about
0: good
2: it?
0: Good point. Good point. Well, let's just review what's been going on. An ABS and drive shaft problem for one of the two cars that's dominated more than half of the race, and the number three, Windward Racing, Mercedes AMG, the Verstappen.com racing car, with just under 4 hours to go. Danny Hunkadaya tried to get it back, did, but the damage has been done.
2: Not unsurprisingly, David made some very valuable points, but the one that got my interest there was the possibility, and it's speculation, we don't know, but the possibility of that late-night contact between... Between Max Verstappen when he was in the number three car and Mauro Wendt in the number 80 car that's now the two teammates. It was side-on-side. So, OK, if that's the cause, and we are speculating here, so there's lots of ifs here, I know, but if that were to be something that's collateral further down the line, how's the 80 getting on? What part of that car was damaged or not in that incident?
0: Well, Fabi Schiller will be finding out as he goes out now. These races are seldom won by the fastest car. Talking to some of my Australian colleagues earlier on, and Jackie Warnock made a very, very good point on one of the socials. This place, Le Mans, Bathurst and Mount Panorama, it's almost as if the circuit has its own personality. And we say sometimes Bathurst chooses, the mountain chooses, and the Nürburgring has a personality, has a character like that. Jürgen from Frozen Speed is back with us. What drama! What drama we've had! What sort of a night did you have?
3: I had a great night. It's become rare over the last years that I'm able to do all my wished for night photography, and there was no interruption this night, and I got my hoped for shots with the long exposure at Weerzijf.
0: Ah, nice.
3: Yeah, and then at Carousel as well. That's just special. You're in the dark, in the cold, by yourself, and the cars are just buzzing by you, blinding you. It's a special feeling, and it pushes away your tiredness really quickly.
0: Nicky Teen in from third position in the Valkenhorst Aston Martin on the Pirellis. I tipped you for those long exposures. You've got to have a monopod or a tripod, probably.
3: Yes,
0: actually.
3: I have a tripod and a remote control on the flash and on the shutter.
0: Excellent.
3: Yeah.
0: It was very clear overnight, even when we came in at 4:15 this morning. Where we were out just south of Kelberg, it was quite foggy, but as the closer we got, the fog disappeared, and the stars were fantastic, but it was cold.
3: It was very cold, and it wasn't so clear at Weerseifen, to be honest, because the barbecue smoke was quite thick. It was quite thick. And to give some atmosphere to the scene, if I can, at one point, there was a group of fans that went down the hill. And I know that hill very well, that hillside, and credit to them, they have more coordination than me to get there, and probably also more alcohol. And they were just really low down in the fence, dancing to their own music from upstairs.
0: Nice.
3: And the marshals kind of started whistling at them to get out of there. And every time they came in the light of the cars, all you could see was them dancing. And they were totally oblivious of... They looked at the cars, fair play, but they were totally oblivious of their other surroundings. And they just didn't stop dancing there in the headlights of the cars. And it was hilarious.
2: We have a phrase in England, don't we, John, that's dance like no one's working or no one's watching.
0: Yeah,
2: exactly. As in just your own world. Yeah, brilliant.
0: Very, very good. Still 48 seconds of the mandatory pit time. Nicky Teen staying in the car, burning a bit of fuel at the back, running a little bit rich on the right-hand bank of that Aston.
2: Now, that's the car that we thought was slightly having a bit of a overfill, wasn't it? Like,
0: oh, yes, that's right.
2: Yeah.
0: That is right. Well done, Peter. That was a long time ago.
2: Our morning stint, it's 5:30 to 7:30. That does seem like a long time ago.
0: It was a long time ago. I'm hearing that the Milner Motorsport Porsche Cup 2 car, the number 918, that's the one that Michelle Gatting is in, has had to call it a day. They've been driving without third gear for 4.5 hours, which round here must have been difficult. And that is a paddle shift car as well, of course. It's not an H pattern car.
2: I was just thinking that if you've got a manual paddle shift box, you can what they call block shift and miss it out. It's not ideal, but it saves it. But on a paddle shift, it's not as easy to go through a missing gear. On a manual lever, you can go 2 to 4 and miss it out.
0: Yeah, exactly. So sequentials and paddle shifts. Not that easy. The Subaru have been leading its class. Now, it did drop out of the way of the lead in the class, the number 88, in the... it's been 3T, isn't it, the number 88, I think. They're back in. Kota Sasaki behind the wheel. Just great exponents and supporters of this race. Down through the airs, the bright blue STI Subaru Technica International WRX has its followers.
3: I've got a fun detail on that car. I saw on one of the photos it's got a lot of Japanese writing on the bumper traditionally, and I put that through Google Translate, and it turns out to be the names of all the dealerships of Subaru in Japan, which I think
0: is super cool.
3: I'm not 100% sure they have it again this year, but I suspect they do.
0: They definitely had it last year. I love the little details like that. It's those wee stories that really make the difference. The reverse Grello, more green than yellow, is the 992. This is the SP Pro car. And the Greisman fuels machine. Mantai. Well, there's nothing much you can say about Mantai around here. They were, actually, in 2006, the last team to get a 1-2 finish. In 2016, the last time AMG won, it was two AMGs, but they weren't the same team. Olaf and subsequently his son running that and could barely get much closer. There's a few local teams here, but they're from just up the road. Always used to just drive the cars down, never even put them in the trailer, put a flashing amber beacon on the top, and get a little police escort to come down early in the week. So the B195 tribute
3: It's a lovely
0: Burger cup. That's it. Doesn't it work really well?
3: It does work
0: on the
3: really
0: McLaren.
3: Well. Yes, yes. It's done by Burzor Design, who does great liveries since a long time at the Nordschleife.
0: We got a fire.
2: 658, one of the BMWs. That's a 240i, isn't it?
0: It is indeed. It's the M240i Racing
2: Hakansari
0: Club. Yeah.
2: Now, not at the wheel of that, but I don't think he's aware that it is actually pretty well barbecuing underneath.
0: He is. He's going to get over the barrier, I think. And that's the black spot. It's caught.
2: Now out the side as well, John.
0: It's caught on the grass as well. That needs the fire tender to it. Quickly, we saw a very lovely Opel Ascona air-cooled car in the DHLM. When was that? Friday. That had an engine fire, which looked like a fuel fire, and that looked like a fuel fire as well. Jochen from Frozen Speed is here. So, Jochen, we talked about some of your assistants taking some great photos. How many people do you have working with you at an event like this?
3: At this event, I have one extra photographer, who's Florian Schmitz, who regularly helps me out at events, track days and races.
0: So, and it is your whole business now is photography. You don't have a quote-unquote day job. This is your day job.
3: No, motorsport photography has been my full-time day job since 2005. So, and before I used to be an automotive software engineer. And in 2005 I decided to give it a go, and I was in the lucky position where I could decide to give it a go and see 6 months and then see what happens, and I never looked back, and I haven't regretted it for one second.
0: How much has changed in that time in terms of how you work, the equipment that you use, the amount of events that you do?
3: It's a good question. It's definitely a game of adapt to all the change, and that's the game for a lot of businesses, I suppose. It's just keep adapting. The landscape has changed. I'm doing a lot of track days now, more than I used to. We cover a lot of track days. Since last year, I'm very happy and proud to be officially partnered with the racetrack Spa-Francorchamps, which as a Belgian gives an extra warm feeling. I am lucky to be able to pick some great races besides the NLS, do the Spa 24, the Spa WEC, the N24, of course. I'm lucky to be invited by Goodwood regularly to shoot for them at their fantastic events.
0: 2008, by the way. I knew that. I just said the wrong thing. 2008 for the last 1-2 team finish. It was still Manti. Well, the fire is out on that BMW. Drivers left. We've got one of the intervention vehicles there as well, and that's coming up to the end of the lap. Only a short toe into the pit lane. The BMW in second position, the Rover BMW. The last year's winning car, the number one, we had that perish earlier on in the race. There was a characteristic misjudgment by Raffaele Marchiello, hit the back of the number 40 Z3 2013 car and came into the pits. Now, whether it's a direct result of that or something that had been bubbling under because they'd had some fueling issues in the pit lane, but a fuel problem is what we heard from that car, and it was pretty quickly pushed out the back of the garage and back into the paddock. So pit stop then for the number 99 coming in out of second, and that car then with, what have we got, 138 laps completed, and so we have 2 hours and 31 minutes to go. Take about an hour and 7 off that for the next stint. That gives you an hour and 24. Take an hour and 7 off that, and that gives you, let me see, gives you 18 minutes, doesn't it? 17, 18 minutes, so they're just short. Oh, dear me. That's going to be tight. So they can't make it on an exact number of stops. That number 99, the 99 and the number 34, which is the Nicky Team Valkenhorst car, which was in just a few moments ago. They're a little further on the wrong side of it. However, by my very rough and tight calculations, both the Red Bull Team App Lamborghini and the BMW M Motorsport M3 Touring 24H, the 91 car currently in fifth, they can go at the end on an exact number of stops, so no little splash at the end. The leader has to splash at the end as well, but their current lead is well over 4 minutes, let's call it 4.5 minutes at the moment. But the battle for second and third is absolutely on, and a little bit of rain or a little bit of neutralized track, and you stretch those stints from 1 hour and 7 to 1 hour and 10. Oh, hang on, then all of a sudden it's 1 hour and 15, and it starts to come down very quickly. Jochen from Frozensburg.
3: Yes, John, if I can quickly come back to the question you asked me, what changed with my business? I realized that the biggest change that has happened in my business is that it changed from being the one-man Jochen show to a team effort. And that kind of happened, I think, around 10 or 15 years ago, when I decided to start getting people involved that I had a great feeling with. Usually, well, without exception, they are friends. And I have a great feeling with them, and I admire their photography, and they've become really, and they are really strong photographers helping me out. I've had people help me on the office side. I have people help me on the sales side. I have people helping me with the business advisor side, and all of them have pushed Frozen Speed to a different level. Yeah. And that's the biggest change, that it's not the one-man show anymore.
0: That's quite brave, isn't it? We went through the same thing. Oh, here's the rain. Excellent. And let's just roll the dice. We've rolled a 6, so let's draw a chance card. Coming down through the Stefan Beloff S, Fabian Schiller, now leader of the race, on slick tyres. It's not heavy rain, but it's more than a little bit of mist in the air. I think all small businesses, all one-man shows, or as it was with even Ivan Ridge or Shulman, it was, you know, the two of us. You get to a point where you've got to decide, do we stay where we are or do we expand? But then if we expand, we can't do everything ourselves. And that's quite scary, isn't it?
3: It definitely was. But when you go out of your comfort zone, that's when you get the best results, I think, also with creativity. It was scary, but it's only paid off. It was without a doubt the right decision.
0: And you still enjoy it. You're still an enthusiast for not only what you do with the photography, but for motorsport in general.
3: Absolutely, yes, I love motorsport, and being at events like this, it just gives you that buzz.
0: I wish you could see the smile on Jochen's face at the moment. What's the next job for you? What's the next gig?
3: We have track days at Spa again with RSR Spa.
0: Oh, yes.
3: Yep.
0: Yeah, very, very well-established and well-known set of people. That company's been doing track days here as well, actually.
3: Yes.
0: And they've got a fantastic reputation. So, effectively, you're there potentially taking pictures for the people who are on the track days, and they can come and order pictures from you?
3: Yes, we have a team of 3 photographers at the event and someone on the sales desk, which more often than not is me nowadays. And we take photos of all the cars, and you can, when you book the track day, you can pre-order the photo package, or you can just wander by in the morning or in the evening and check out your photos and take them with you then and there.
0: Brilliant. And that's technology, that has changed.
3: Absolutely, yes, the instant delivery and the instant delivery for social media and all those things, that's key, and that you have to adapt to.
0: So when you look back to, as you said, the one-man Jochen show, how many times have you changed... Lenses, good glass, lasts forever. But camera backs have changed a lot in that time. How many different iterations of bodies of cameras have you been through?
3: Oh, well, I started with a Minolta A2, which was a fake DSLR, but it was great because it simulated the functionality of a DSLR, and I learned everything with that. And then I bought a Nikon D200, which was the best body at the time for motorsport. Then I went to the D300. Then I think it was 310. Then the D800, which was a fantastic camera. The D810 was an improvement. The D850 was a fantastic camera. I still love that camera. Then I went to the first Nikon mirrorless, the big one, which didn't work at all.
4: Oh, really?
3: That was not ready for motorsport photography. I had to give it back at a loss. And then I switched to Sony mirrorless, which was, I had then that in the backpack, which was good, the A9, but also wasn't perfect. None of them are, but it wasn't totally fulfilling. And then finally I switched to Nikon Z9, cool. So now the mirrorless. The only negative comment about that camera I have is it's too heavy, but it's a brilliant camera. If you have two of those in your backpack with the big lenses, you know about it.
0: Well, coming from someone who, back in the days of film, used to shoot with Canon, and Canon by name, Canon by nature, they were always heavy cameras, but... Mm. Shooting rally, as I used to do in those days, you banged them off a tree by accident, you knew they were going to be okay.
3: Yes, that's important.
0: Some of the polycarbonate bodies that were coming out around those times, I'm talking quite a long time ago, I had A1s with motor drives, and shooting film, as I said, that dates me rather, and they could take a bit of a hit in those days. Good little cameras. Jochen?
3: Yes, and the last camera I bought last year, I treated myself to a Leica Q3, which is lighter than the Z9, and it's a great camera. It's very focused in application, but it's a great camera. What it does is portrait shots, pit lane shots,
0: yes.
3: And it definitely brings something extra there as well.
0: But like someone who likes guitars, if you like cameras, you've got to at some stage have a Leica, haven't you? You almost have to. It's like having a Fender Strat or a Fender Telecaster or a Les Paul standard or whatever as a guitar player. Eventually you've got to own it, at least for a while.
3: Now that I have one, I have to agree. It's a very impractical camera. The design, the ergonomics are not good in my opinion, but it does bring something extra. It does produce some special images for sure.
0: Good luck. Good to see you. As I said when we spoke yesterday, good to see you looking well.
3: Thank you so much for having me.
0: It's always a pleasure, Jochen, you know that.
3: As you can imagine, I feel a lot less in my element behind the microphone than behind the camera. But I got some really very kind words from all the listeners yesterday. And I'm grateful for that. And I got a lot of photography questions, which I will do my best to answer after the event.
0: Oh, smashing.
3: And to finish, I want to give a big shout out to the Radio Show Limited team. You guys really, really lift this epic event to another level. And that's all the fans and me by Trackside. It's really a big joy. And I want to make a special note about the Northlife level of expertise of the whole team. Which, without exception, is really at a really high level. The only other, and I know that comes only with big dedication, it's not easy. The only other commentator I see at the club of Northlife expertise is Ole Martini, and he grew up here, so, you know.
0: That's massive. Yeah. Thank you.
3: Well,
0: thank you very much indeed.
3: It's a pleasure. Thank you for having me.
0: Always what we do is try to convey our enthusiasm and our love for this event, one of the real blue ribbon events around the world, and also try to bring people up to that level as well. And there's an awful lot of people who haven't seen this event watching and listening this weekend, and I hope we've been able to convey some of the really different qualities that this brings. This is not your average endurance race. It is a one-off, and it's loved and sometimes hated in equal measure by the people that come here. But it's a hard mistress, this place. It's not Le Mans, it's not Daytona, it's not Spa, it's not any of the other 24-hour races. And thank goodness for that, because variety is the spice of life, Snow.
2: Can I add one thing in sort of finishing, Jochen? In not your native tongue, you are far better behind the microphone than I would ever be behind the camera. So rest assured, you're doing a brilliant job on both sides.
0: Cheers, mate. Good to see you again.
3: Likewise.
0: See you later in the year. That's Jochen from Frozen Speed. Look it up. The website is there. He's taking questions, apparently. He'll be busy with processing his pictures next week.
2: Just about to finish with Jochen there, we've got the BSL Racing Porsche Cayman from the Cup 3 class, that's number 977, off into the gravel at the end of the pit straight, i.e. yep. turn 1, and that's right up against the barriers.
0: That's the first time we've seen somebody stuck there. We used to see a whole load of people in there, didn't we?
2: But that's because it's got all the way across the gravel. So whether it's had a brake failure or something to get that far across.
0: 977.
2: 977, yes. BSL Racing 718 Cayman GT4 Club Sport Type 982 for you Porsche aficionados, which I know you are, John. I just want to get in. I think it says on the screen. I didn't know that.
4: Very good.
2: Well, they've pulled it out now.
4: Oh, that's
2: with
4: very well done.
2: John Deere.
0: Nothing runs like deer, they say. Right, let's pick up some of the stories from people perhaps just joining us 20 minutes before 1 o'clock Central European summertime. And it is the battle for the positions behind our lead car on the podium. We've got Perm NE2 from, I think, 4. Outside bet, maybe, for Conor De Filippi. And for the Rover Racing BMW, the number 99 car, I honestly think it's between the Red Bull Team Apt car and the Valkenhorst Motorsport. Aston might just be too far out of it, but Engsler in a very strong position at the moment, in second position, and he... What have we got to go? 2:19. And he has been out there for... juggling about four screens here at the moment, so I apologise for that. And we have to sometimes swap feeds to do this here in the Global Broadcast Centre, right at the finish line. It's a four-door finish. We'll be able to call it for you here. Might not have Jochen skill, but I'll get the camera out just in case. Engsler's on his sixth lap. Nicky Team is on his third lap. Conor De Filippi on his sixth lap. And the Rover Racing, Von der Linde, because that triple stint for Sheldon Von der Linde. He's on his first lap out. Hello to Chris Suku. Great to learn about the Leica Q3 and Jochen's camera history. Can't say this when he's here. Jochen is an absolute stonewall legend.
2: He is,
0: around
2: genuinely
0: a legend.
2: That's a word that, John, you and I would both agree with, is overused.
0: Absolutely agree.
2: And in that case, it's absolutely understated for him. Some of his work is just incredible. You and I watch many race cars and look at drivers sometimes and go, "Oh,
0: yeah."
2: We used to a very high level. It seems to be that catches your eye. Jochen's work always catches my eye.
0: We are blessed, and I really mean this, in endurance motor racing to have photographers of a very high standard. Jochen is right up there among the very best, specialises here, of course. Belgian by birth, lives in this area of the Eiffel now. And somebody once said to me a very long time ago, you can't be... you have to decide what sort of photographer you're going to be. Are you going to be an arty photographer, or are you going to be a newsy photographer, somebody who just records what's going on?
2: Well, we are a photojournalist.
0: In this branch of motorsport, we have a number of people who, like Colossus, straddle those two things and make a news photograph that is perfectly adequate to put on a website and here's what was happening after the first 3 hours, to have a headline banner photograph. But the composition, the lighting, you would have almost thought sometimes that they have been studio produced or AI produced, and they're not. Do they get a little bit of processing and tidying up sometimes? Yes, but not always. Sometimes there isn't time. Those guys shoot with eyes that see things that us normal folk don't. And I've spent enough time behind the lens of a camera to know, the viewfinder of a camera, to know that those guys work on a different level. In the same way, actually, as we all drive cars every day, but some of us have driven racing cars. You, Snowy, have raced racing cars. I never say I've raced racing cars. I drive them around. Sometimes it's in a race. But I cannot even begin to understand the thought process that these guys are running right now in these GT3 cars on this circuit in particular. And that's the same for me, for people like Jochen, who they're just clocked at a different speed.
2: I mean, all his work is totally authentic. You make a very, very valid and strong point about the not AI, not digitally manipulated, whatever. Of course, there's filters and stuff. That's always been the way with photography. But I genuinely think Jochen doesn't realise how good he is.
0: I agree with that.
2: And your bit about driving cars, it's actually, again, a very good point, John. Driving cars on the road is one thing. Driving cars on the track is another thing. Racing cars on the track is a whole different universe.
0: Now, I've been neglecting to look at the bulletins. And we have got a significant penalty, and many thanks to. Hang on. Where's it got? Sorry, I've lost it now. Non-respect of a code 60, and it's a big penalty, and I don't think it's been served yet because they haven't had a pit stop since. So they are still working through penalties here. And it is the number 84 car in second position. So, if that hasn't been served yet, because it's a long penalty, 86 seconds and 2 DMSB points on the licence. So that was pulled out at about 5 minutes ago. That came through from race control. So, that is huge, and so there's a that changes my calculations for the Red Bull team Abt Engsler car, which I thought was in the box seat for second place, but that's going to level things up and bring Conor De Filippi right back into it for second, and Nicky team, and we've got the Vantor battle as well in fourth.
2: Not again, not again. Yeah, John, just take stock of what you've just said. Mm-hmm. That brings Conor De Filippi back into the battle for second position.
0: Yeah.
2: When we had Andreas Rusin here, we were saying to him that you said, you know, a decent result for this April Fool project, a year on, etc. We know it's not a joke, but what it became, how it evolved, would be a top 10 finish. And he just looked at you and totally calmly said, no, top 5.
0: Yeah.
2: Didn't bat an eyelid. It's now potential for being second place. One of the things I do love about this is you've said, John, quite a few times this weekend that with the advent of certain people in this race who's not having the best race at the moment, but it's brought a whole new fan base, etc. to it. I'm amazed at how quickly people absorb information. I've just been sent a message, and if you can bear with this, you're going to laugh on this. Somebody who wasn't particularly into racing at all, F1 or let alone GT racing, until perhaps probably late last year, got into Formula 1 a little bit, really only got into Formula 1, big Max Verstappen fan, because of his effect here now, he's now been following him here, and has just sent me a message just saying, it's been absolutely fascinating watching this race, and all the good cars have gone out now. So sad to see that Verstappen's dropped down the order, that Greta went out so earlier, and now even the Dacia. She's 15, she's my daughter, Zara.
0: Hello, Zara. See, now you know what your dad does.
2: Yes.
0: And now he brings his passion and his knowledge and spreads that to people who are coming in like you.
2: Yeah.
0: I know you're not... I know... You're 15, you're not supposed to listen to what your dad says. It's your job description. I absolutely know that. But thank you.
2: You should be doing your homework anyway.
0: Yeah.
2: That's me, dumb, and I get back now.
0: Oh, you were so close there.
2: I know.
0: So close, Peter.
2: Just pulled it back from the jaws of victory, didn't I?
0: It was Luca Engsler, 116 kilometres an hour in a code 60. So it was Engsler who was clocked That was in his earliest stint, so the offence was an hour or so ago. In fact, a little over that, till the decision was being made, race control going through them. That changes the... I think that changes the whole... the whole look at the top of the timing screen. Fabi Schiller, quite happily, just carrying on, and he'll do what he needs to do. He's got a 3:30 lead. Now, what's been going on with Fred Verwisch? He comes up behind the BMW wagon. That's the 8th place, number 67 Ford, unlamming itself from that car. Or has Conor De Filippi got a problem? I don't think he has. It's not... that's 8:25 last time around. So there's some dampness out on the circuit. I dare even say this, Peter, but I'm going to have to say it.
2: Oh, here we go.
0: We've got to play this with a straight bat and tell everybody what's going on. The weather here has not followed the weather prediction apps, the radar or anything since the end of really Thursday night, Friday morning. And this race was meant to have had rain from yesterday afternoon, yesterday evening, overnight. The weather normally comes, bad weather normally comes from down at the first corner. If you remember when the German Grand Prix was here and Winkelhock was on pole position and the rain swept up like a curtain up the grid and actually had to delay the start, didn't they? And looking down there at the moment, the clouds are gathering. We do get pop-up storms here because of the height in the Eiffel region, and they are a bit dark and threatening. It's not as if they're carrying baseball bats and speaking in gruff accents quite yet, but the clouds, the clouds
2: to get you.
0: Are there. You will notice, by the way, that around the circuit there are far fewer fans of the, whatever it was we said, 352,000 that have been here this week. People have journeys to go back to. They are dismantling their viewing platforms, tents, spa baths. I know I'm not joking.
2: No.
0: Heated jacuzzis, speaker stacks,
2: dry ice discos,
0: and the whole 9 yards. Absolutely. They've been dismantled. Rubbish has been collected and put into bin bags. They will go to collection points and people are making their way home. The odd spread of dates for this event is because Thursday here was a bank holiday. And it's either this bank holiday or Corpus Christi. And so it's what the Germans call a bridge weekend. You only have to take one day off to make a four-day weekend, really. But that means people are back at work on Monday. So anyone with a long journey is starting to think the campsites are starting to thin out. People will be starting to go. They're listening on the local radio station and make their way home. As I said, almost 22 hours ago, this race is all about the beginning for the fans, all about that formation lap, all about paying tribute. It's almost gladiatorial, isn't it? Paying tribute to the heroes who are in those cars.
2: Delete almost.
0: Yeah, yeah. And, you know, we think as well of a competitor who isn't here, who has been a lot, and that's Juhart, the Kievan Racing driver, Juhart Maitinen, who lost his life here on the first of two races over the qualifying weekend. A driver with an impeccable record in Nürburgring racing. You've heard us talking about how difficult this race is to win overall or winning class, and an exemplary record for Juhart. Started off as a rallycross driver, drifted away from motorsport, came back and with people who became firm friends competed here a lot. And he starts, by the way, over 10% win ratio. Which exactly, actually, 10% win ratio.
2: That's pretty good.
0: And a 30% podium ratio here. I know in class, class champion, a couple of times winners in all of the big NLS races. And
2: I mean, honestly, John, if you said to me, I'm just processing what you've just said. If you'd said to me for the amount of races that that he did, or anybody did around here, but his number, if you'd got a 10% finishing record,
0: correct,
2: you'd have gone like, oh, well yeah. played, well yeah. played, yeah, yeah. That's good.
0: 10% win.
2: A 30% podium record is,
0: it's 29 point something. I've rounded it up, right?
2: Okay.
0: But honestly, not yeah. by very much, and that. I didn't know him. Jochen knew him a little bit, Jochen from Frozen Speed, and I've spoken to a number of people, some of whom we've had in the booth this weekend, and Juha was the sort of driver who anybody could go and ask a question of, and he would give you the benefit of his experience. Exactly the sort of people that this race actually is really all about, and the stories that we've tried to pull out from the other classes this weekend.
2: Totally secure in his own abilities.
0: Indeed so.
2: Yeah.
0: Indeed
2: yeah.
0: so. And he would have loved this race. He would have loved to have been a part of this race with the Kievan guys. And we think of them, we think of Juha's family, but this has been a good way about it. It really has. Coming in now to the last 2 hours then, Snowy. 352,000 visitors over the event. It's thinning out now. Do not think what you're seeing or hearing in the terms of the cheering and the clapping that perhaps isn't happening. It was earlier on because of what I've told you about people having to make their way home.
2: And you said about making the way home. There's many, many things that you could put a whole, you could get a hat and put a whole load of little bits of paper in, written on things that astound you about the Nürburgring. Yeah. This weekend, the whole event.
0: Yeah.
2: On, off the track and everything. One of the things that just always gets me is we travel the world. We're very privileged and lucky to go to different events. We've mentioned Le Mans, 24 Hours, other races, all the race series that we cover with you, John, in RSL. And there's something about a race circuit at the end when it's all over.
0: Yeah.
2: But one of the things that often gets you is the amount of litter that's behind, left behind when a race meeting's finished, yeah?
0: Normally, I'd say yes.
2: That's exactly my point. Not here. We've got 352,000, the show did its own new record. And as you said, people are clearing up now and they take it with you. Yes, the mud might be, the grass might be a little bit marked up from tyres.
0: 2 weeks' time, you won't know.
2: But you won't know.
0: No.
2: But there will not be litter. You will not walk, you will not drive by tonight and see car parks full of, there'll be bags,
0: yeah,
2: all neatly put away, ready to be taken away. And it's an absolute credit to all the fans that come here.
0: People who have parked on the verges in laybys where there might be a litter bin, well, that will be full. Yes. But around us, tied up,
2: correct,
0: will be rubbish stacks.
2: Yeah.
0: And I remember seeing this a few years ago. I don't know what it is about the crowd here. It's not always the same for other events here, interestingly enough. I was talking to somebody who was at one of the rock events and saying it's not the same for that. So well done to the endurance fans. Well done to the endurance fans for that. Let's give you what's going on. Win with Mercedes, with Fabi Schiller behind the wheel. And he's well within the capabilities of that car at the moment, lapping at around about 8 minutes 30, halfway through his stint. Take him to around about an hour and a half to go. And then the next stint will take him to round about 20 minutes to go. So a short stint at the end for the leader. The lead to Luca Engsler for Red Bull is down to 3.5 minutes, but Luca Engsler will be coming in at the end of this stop and serving that penalty. He'll have to go into the penalty box at the start of the pit lane because it's a more than 60 second penalty. exceptional moment for the number 67 Frederik Verwisch HRT Ford racing car. When's Felipe due in as well? Yeah, he's due in at the end of this lap as well. So they will have just on 2 hours to go. So they'll be inside an hour when they come in next time around. So it's coming down to it. They've, after this stop, they've only got one more.
2: Well, as you say, John, we're just coming up to the last 2 hours to go, and the other Wynwood car that's led so much of this and had so much attention this weekend from fans and media, including ourselves, Danny Yunkadea brought that car with that what turned out to be a drive shaft failure with an ABS sensor as well. That is now just dropped outside of the top 20 into 21st position. It is now 8 laps awry, unfortunately, and I've yet to see any sign of that car a return to the race. I am sure it will, and I'm sure they'll want to, for various reasons, get that car back in and complete the distance, but it depends what else has been done. I mean, if it was a simple drive shaft to replace, that probably would have been done by now, I would have thought. So, great team down at Wynwood, so if they could have done that by now, they would have done. So there's obviously a little bit more to it.
0: We've been following a couple of the smaller teams as well, Cheney Motorsport with Peter Kate and his 24th Nürburgring 24 hours. Also, the Brakel Racing machine. Give you some news on that in a moment. 1 o'clock on Sunday afternoon, Central European summertime, and we're heading into the last 2 hours. Seems like a lifetime ago when the two Lamborghinis lined up, locking out the front row. Lamborghini had never been on the front row before. They've done it in style. Didn't start well for either of them. A jump start for the outside front row, the green and white number 130. Didn't jump the lights, but did get ahead of the pole sitter before the starting line. The pole sitter then subsequently got a tap from the number 3 Wynwood car and had to come into the pit lane. They caught traffic partway through their second lap, but Group 3's first lap. And we mentioned at the time, it looked like a police chase as they were coming through. The early laps, if you weren't with us earlier on, the good news is that the YouTube archive gets updated and we've got our audio archive as well. Max Verstappen and the first of two very, very close calls for the number 3 car. His front wheels off the ground and going towards the barrier, but just about missed it. The Realize Condo Racing Ferrari wheels on damp grass do not mix. Tyres good on tarmac, not so good on damp grass. Keep it on the green with the Yokohama Advance. One of the more bizarre incidents I've seen. Not the fact that the clamshell popped up on Alexander Sims on the Audi, but the fact that he ran into the back of someone else with a bit of confusion going on. Max Verstappen did a double stint in the daylight hours and brought the car in the lead. Could they hang on to the lead? That was the question we were asking ourselves before we went into the darkness. Well, a lot of the main competitors had some bad luck or shot themselves in the foot. For Grello, the number 911 Mantai Porsche, and for Kevin Estra, he was one of two victims from the sharp end of the field on what was effectively an oil slick at Brunchen 2. Arjun Maini in the Ford, same accident, went in forwards rather than backwards. When we were green, when it was dry, the battling at the front of the field just before sunset was spellbinding. Not everybody having a clean run, but we barely mentioned the Vulcan host Aston Martin in the early running. Last year's champions here, hitting one of the BMW Z4s. The Vulcan Motorsport Porsche hitting the other one. Two very similar accidents when they got their right side tyres on the grass and paid heavy prices. But Alessio Pecorello Ricardo Yano, excuse me, and the number 17 Dunlop Motorsport Porsche. Well, he had an even bigger one doing exactly the same thing, which gave those little indiscretions by Danny Hunkadea. Was two wheels on the grass and so was Verstappen after the front wheels off the ground. My goodness, you thought, is it really going to be their day? Another contaminated piece of track, and the BMW M Touring 24H, Jens Klingman at Arenberg at the top of the photo, somehow managed to keep it going. Bizarre failure

0: Porsche and the uncompromising style that we expect from Max Verstappen being translated into endurance racing. David Pittard saying it's going to change the way GT3, top GT3 drivers think about risk versus reward. Simple as that. And then the issue with two of the favourites here. First of all, it was that number three, Winward Racing, Verstappen.com, Danny Hunkadea with a shrug of the shoulders with that technical defect, and the Dacia Logan with three wheels, Audley. Two hours to go, 1 minute 55, let's call it. Here's how it stands. The gap at the front of the field is back out to 5.5 minutes after the stop for the second place car a few moments ago. So it's Nicky Team who cycles into second position in the Aston Martin. Also in the pit lane, Conor De Filippi. Fred Vervich has come in from sixth position as well. As far as pit times and pit stop cycles are concerned, and Fabi Schiller is on his 6th of 8 laps. Dicky Team is on his 6th of 8 laps. And who's in the Rover Racing machine? Did we have both Vantos out at one stage there? Yeah.
1: Sorry, yes, we have in 5th and 6th.
0: Yeah, okay. Oh dear, that could get messy as well. And that's a Red Bull team at cars just made its stop. So that only has one more stop to go. Quite a full stop required, but I think they'll fill a brim full of fuel just in case there's an extra lap. An extra lap round here can be an extra 10 minutes if you're caught up in all kinds of code 60s, etc.
1: Sorry, John, I got ahead of myself. The second place car, the Red Bull team, Lamborghini Huracan, the 84 engine. You mentioned that's got a significant penalty to serve.
0: Yeah.
1: Now, presumably that will have served that in this pit stop, or come into the penalty box first, or will it be added on at the end?
0: Well, that's interesting, isn't it? I didn't see it in the penalty box.
1: I didn't, exactly my point. Conor De Filippi takes the M Touring out, and that's going to have a driver change. Sorry, my apologies. Conor De Filippi brought it in.
0: Yeah.
1: He will not be taking it out. It has a driver change, which is going to be... Well, it says Conor De Filippi still. So I'll refresh my screen and see what it says. And by the wonders of technical magic, it tells me it's Conor De Filippi still, which it is.
0: Really?
1: No, it's Klingman back in.
0: It's a two-stage thing. Yeah, yeah, absolutely. Where has the Red Bull team app car come out? It can't be added on at the end.
1: At the wheel of it now, John.
0: Correct. And he's fast. He has got the fastest lap of the race at an 8 minutes 8.75 seconds. It's the really front-running front-wheel drive touring cars, the number 800. I've called their name a couple of times. Under 2 hours to go now, Snowy. You've been in this position in big races where you've been asked to bring the car home.
1: This race round here.
0: Yeah. Yes. Yeah. And I mean, the simple thing is, you say, well, we've done 22 hours, then we just keep doing what we've been doing for 22 hours. But surely your mind must just wander to, I mustn't lose concentration. I know I'm not as fresh as I was yesterday at 5 o'clock in the afternoon. Or do you just have to completely put it out of your mind and focus?
1: Absolutely spot on. It is, the mind plays tricks on you, and this is where the top drivers don't fall for that. I do not put myself in that category at all, quite the opposite end of that. What they will do is they will not. If look at the people we've had in this box over the last few hours, what's the one thing that comes across all the time? Calm, confident. They know what they're doing. They've got a plan. We heard Maxime Martin saying, no, we stick to 8 laps for a reason. And why? And it's all justified. There's no if, but variables. What they say is, you run your race and let the race come to you. You stick to your strategy. And that's what you've got to do now. It's 2 hours to go. So, OK, it's just a two-hour race. It becomes a one-hour race. It becomes a 30-minute race.
0: Yeah.
1: Just keep doing...
0: A two-lap, one-lap.
1: Correct.

0: Just keep it going. Yeah. Don't think about anything
1: else. Down.
0: And absorb it later, afterwards. Yeah. If you get the result, you get the result. If you start thinking about what could go wrong, that's not helpful. Even worse, to think, I've got this, I've won it. That's when it does go wrong.
1: It's the old joke, isn't it, about the guy who says he'll eat the elephant, and somebody says, how do you eat the elephant? And he says, one bite at a time. Yeah. And that is literally how you've got to do it. We've been following some of the smaller teams as well that bring such colour and personality to this race. Brickell Racing, I've got a couple of cars in there. Porsche had a problem earlier on, but has been brought back and got going. And Aidan Mulready, we spoke to earlier on, this is the young man who stepped up from Fiesta 1.25 litre racing in Ireland into an M2 BMW in the middle of the night. Both bonnet pins sheared on the BMW at 220 kilometres an hour. Just heading down the foxhole.
0: Yeah, but doesn't he fly planes for a living?
1: Well, exactly what his dad, Declan, has said. His pilot training kicked in. He managed to bring the car to a controlled stop with no additional damage. The car was taken back to the pits and...
0: A safe landing.
1: Yeah, very safe landing in the foxhole. Brickell got him back to the garage, replaced the windscreen, did the ancillary damage and got him back out. It's been a tough race, but they're still going. And I have a feeling, and that was a very cool, calm, collected young man that we had in here, only in his mid-20s, already a full airline captain. And I think we'll hear from him again. I really do.
0: There was somebody that, that you and I both know that you commentated on, that I've raced with. In fact, you commentated on he and I winning a race together at Croft 20-something years ago. And he was a British Airways jumbo captain. And I once asked him, off record, what's the definition of a good pilot? And he just looked at me absolutely deadpan and just went, one that has an equal number of landings as they have takeoffs.
1: Yeah.
0: Yes. I've never forgotten that. Yeah. Absolutely spot on.
1: Yes, absolutely. It's easy to break things down, isn't it?
0: It proves your point.
1: Exactly. It really does.
0: Yes. Yes, eating that elephant. It's break it down. Don't get overwhelmed by it.
1: Snowy and I are coming towards the end, the last 20 minutes or so of our time with you. It'll be Johnny Palmer, Joe Bradley and Bruce Jones who'll take it to the end of this race. So... just in case something else happens and we don't get to do this, thank you very, very much indeed to all of you who've taken this journey with us, whether you're seasoned endurance fans and enthusiasts and listen and watch our coverage of endurance racing from around the world all the time, or whether you are finding this for the first time. And if you've come because Max Verstappen's here and that's who you're supporting, well, thank you very much. I hope you've enjoyed it. Thank you for your input, for the genuine positivity and the inquiring comments and questions that you've had. There's been a few on both sides of the line, the endurance line and the F1 line, who have been a little less positive, and we can do without that. But thankfully, the rest of the community, and we count you all now in our endurance community, you only have to come in once to be part of the family. And we hope you'll come back again. And to you, our regulars, thank you. And thank you for extending the hand of friendship and that we call collective wisdom to those when we haven't always been able to answer the socials or get it out on the air because there was too much going on. I've seen an awful lot of... We can help you with that. And that's exactly what we want to see. That's motorsport. That's endurance motorsport. That's the family. And here's Mirko Bortolotti, fourth position. Now 6 minutes down. I think he has taken that penalty. You know,
0: I hope so, from the point of view that then it's the race finish is an authentic race finish, not something added on afterwards. I dislike that.
1: It happens very, very quickly. The Dacia, by the way, the Logan with its left front wheel missing. It looks like it's sheared off. I'm afraid that's a four stud car as well. And sure, they get them. Have to change the hub to get that out. They'll give it a go, but that's back in the paddock, at least. The Rover Racing BMW.
0: Point being there, it's in the paddock, not in the graveyard.
1: Correct.
0: Where it's retired.
1: Yes, very good point.
0: By Sabine Schmidt.
1: It's not in the dead car.
0: Correct. It's in the paddock where they can still
1: be
0: repaired.
1: Very good point. Clark Duffy says, can we all agree we would love to have an M3 Touring 24 podium? I'm sorry. Take a deep breath and say it with me. What do we all love? We all love a fast wagon. And I've just been absolutely entranced by that project. And we've learned more about it this weekend than we thought we would, to be honest. Third place at the moment, 43 seconds away from second. Now that Falcon horse car has to make one more pit stop than the Rover Racing BMW and the BMW M3 Touring. It's a little bit further back, sorry. But it's only going to be a short stop. It's not a full stop. Well, crunching the numbers, I'm looking at the relative times. Please help me out if you think I'm wrong, but I'm not sure that Red Bull at Lambeau has taken its stop.
0: Well, I certainly didn't see it in the penalty box. That doesn't mean to say it didn't go into the penalty box. It just means I'm not being aware and doing my job. Somebody put a load of screens in front of the window here.
2: Oh, that was me.
0: Oh, yeah, it was, sorry, yes.
1: It didn't say it was a stop and hold, so they can do it.
0: But how long
1: stop.
0: Was it, John? Because you identified it. It was quite a long penalty, wasn't it? Was it? I hate to say 80-something seconds, but wasn't it?
1: It was more than a minute, so they have to serve it in the penalty box. Fabi Schiller leads the race. Had a steering wheel change at the last stop, or the stop before last. And whatever that was for, they haven't felt the need to do it again.
0: Just thought we ought to be put on where that was being. He said that it's very, very simple on there. Yeah. There's not a lot to it. So another thing to do, there's no UR. So is there a monitor or anything? No, that's to the right-hand side. I tell you what, it could be as simple as radio communication.
1: Well,
0: interfering or crackling.
1: The buttons are drink, radio, headlamp flash.
0: That was high-tech when I was there.
1: Sure.
0: You're lucky to have a pit limiter. You had a drinks bottle that they actually, literally, the first time I had a drinks bottle in a GT car, I had a brand new Arai GP5 crash helmet, and they went, oh, we need to adapt it for your drinks bottle.
1: Drill a hole.
0: And it was literally, this mechanic took it away and took my brand new helmet and drilled a hole through the front to put a tube in it. And I sat there just crying in the spa pit box, just going, That's 3 months' mortgage just there.
1: I got asked in a 24-hour race, would you like a drinks bottle? I went, no. Well, are you sure? It's going to be very hot. We're in Texas. And I said, no. We can put a tube underneath it after drilling the helmet. That's what made me think, no. Why not? I said, I can't drink. When I'm concentrating too hard on the driving part, I would forget
0: capacity.
1: To do it, or it would go all over, or I would forget the weight of the tube properly or whatever, because I just don't have any capacity left. I'm driving a GT4 car. Dries Van Tor, third position at the moment. Nicky Team, second position, owing us a pit stop, not this time around, but the next time around. And our leader is Fabi Schiller. There's 100 minutes to go. But remember, this is all about when the time runs out and where the leader is. So keep an eye on the time. Rover Racing BMW back in the shout. In with the shouts. In third position. With Dries Van Tor carving his way through traffic. The red, white and black Rover Oils backed machine. What a supporter of this event they have been. So 6 minutes back from the leader. Sounds a lot, you know, but 3/4 of a lap, isn't it, really?
0: Now, I'm going to put a lot of ifs to you, John.
1: Oh,
0: you're going to laugh at me, not for the first time in my, I'm not sure if you can call it a commentary career, but in my ramblings in your studio. There's an hour and 40 to go.
1: Yeah.
0: There have been cars that have dominated this race that are now dropped right down the order. That, unfortunately, is motorsport. It's the nature of any race, let alone something of this distance around here. You can take different views on that, and we'll talk about that forevermore. What has absolutely amazed me is, and I'll allow for one other factor here, is the Nicky Team factor. I would not have expected at this point, with an hour and 40 to go, and I don't want to jinx it because he'll shoot me, but I would not expect you to see an Aston Martin running second, given the bop they had and the tyres they've got. It's just
2: very
0: not
2: heavy.
0: It's just not a top... I would not have said in the top 10 would have been an absolute miracle to see it that far up, this far to go. Shall I get my coat now, shall I?
2: Well, you may never be invited to Gaydon again, I'll tell you that. The Aston Martin headquarters. Falcon Horse Motorsport are, like a number of the teams here, might not be internationally known, although quite a lot of the teams now are. But, you know, the Mantis of this world, Falcon Horse, Abt, even Dorn Motorsport, Schubert, certainly HRT, they have been for a long time Nürburgring specialists. Knowledge Life specialists. I'm not saying that's all they do, but they do know how to get a car to finish. And this, in some respects, Peter, has been a bit of a 21st century old-fashioned endurance race. We've had cars that are stonkingly quick. Step forward, Lamborghini. Their fastest lap, 4 seconds quicker than the next best. Now, even round an eight and a quarter minute lap, that's still 4 seconds. That's a bit of time. And yet, they are not going to win the race. As into the pit lane comes Nicky Team. And was that an eight? I hope that was an eight lap race.
0: Was that the 99 BMW into the pit?
2: Also, indeed. So, Nicky Team's in the pit lane now.
0: So that's second and third, because that's Team and Van Tool.
2: Right, so these are the two cars that can't make it to the end from here. They need the short stop at the end. They need the splash and go, if you will. And as David Piddard eloquently explained earlier on, there was a sliding scale. I'm going to leave that to Johnny Palmer. But they will now take brand new tyres, Michelin for the Rover Racing number 99 BMW. And they'll brim fill that tank. And with a bit of luck, they'll be somewhere near their target time when they come in. What have they got? About a minute to go. 137, 136. That's going to be 30. It's going to be half an hour. It's going to be half an hour, which is pretty much what I said 4 hours ago. So it's balanced itself out. I had 34 minutes, 32 minutes, 28 minutes. So that was just looking at an average stint time. Thank goodness we have statistical computers to work us through all of this. But bizarrely, I still work that out on a piece of paper.
0: Old school.
2: Yeah. So, Dries Van Tor, Nicky Team. Johnny Palmer, who's got all the numbers, puts on the screen in front of me as he's in our ready room. Pitting with 30 minutes to go is about a minute and 45 pit stop. Plus the slow down and speed up. Well,
0: now we've got a stationary car at Schwalbenschwanz, which is the Taikman Racing Toyota Supra.
2: All right.
0: From SP10 class number 90. And that has just stopped at, well, I say Schwalbenschwanz, yeah, it has just stopped on the exit of Schwalbenschwanz. At the moment, it's not a code 60, it's just waved yellow, so it may well have, should have got itself parked behind a barrier.
2: Leaders in the pit lane. Leader in the pit lane, almost a full lap ahead of those cars now. But of course, he'll take the pit stop. He can't get home from here. Again, round about 30 minutes. So 145 is the number that we've got with about half an hour to go. Will be the scratch time, if you will, in the pit lane, the mandatory time in the pit lane. That's from pit in to pit out. They'll probably be able to get done what they want to do. It'll be a question of two or four tyres, perhaps. But they'll also lose a little bit of time slowing down and speeding up. So the Red Bull team at Lamborghini Huracan, which will stop in about 35 minutes with about an hour to go, needs to come in. That will be a slightly longer stop, and actually longer still because they've got that penalty, unless they're just going to run to the end. Jens Klingman is 2 minutes and 21 behind the leader. That's not what we're looking for. He's 35 seconds behind Vantor. That weird noise was not me eating my lunch. That's fabulous. That was a tear off on the windscreen. And still, the rain we were expecting has not arrived. Not in any great gobs of precipitation, at least.
0: And for those new to this form of racing, you've just described a tear-off on the windscreen. You have your windscreen, which probably isn't glass anyway these days.
2: No,
0: you have layers on top of it of very thin film. It's not like cling film. It's much thicker, obviously, but not dissimilar. And you have a tag at each end. And basically, they get so much detritus thrown up during the race that you can't clean it off. So what they do is they literally tear a layer off, which is what you heard in the background there, that crinkling noise of it being torn off.
2: I've never heard that up close, as close as that, as the cameraman was there with the microphone. If you're a motorcyclist or you watch MotoGP, World Superbikes, if you watch single-seater racing, it's exactly the same as on the visor.
0: Yeah, just go
2: of the helmet, just, you know, 20 times bigger, 40 times, 100 times, whatever it is. The skill is putting them on.
0: I've been not getting bubbles in them, but then
2: correct.
0: Give you exactly, yes, air bubbles trapped in it.
2: And the other skill is the companies that make them to make sure they are optically correct. Ruling the leader out of the pit lane. One more short stop to go. An hour and 33 as he leaves the pit lane. They can do about an hour and 7, so that's going to leave them 26 minutes short of the checkered flag. But I think they're okay. I think they can soak up that additional pit stop without too much problem. The real scrap is for second and third, the last two steps on the box. And there are four contenders. The Red Bull team at Lamborghini, notwithstanding that long penalty they've got. The Vulcanhorst Aston Martin, currently with Luca Trudi behind the wheel. Johnny Palmer's arriving with pages of calculations for stops, times, laps, etc. So I'm going to leave that to him. Excellent. Well done, Mr. Palmer. We've got Dries Vantor in the Rover Racing BMW and Jens Klingman in fifth. Second through to fifth, which is the BMW M3 Touring. I think another 2 minutes further back is just too far for Laurent Heinrich in the number 24 Lion Speed car. But if somebody stumbles, then it could be that there's an opportunity. Snowy, what a race. It's been a genuine honour to watch this one, hasn't it?
0: From start to end, I mean, it couldn't have got more frenetic at the start. The first 2, 3, 4 hours, I didn't think you could pack that much into it. It was unbelievable. Some of the losses and incidents we had, some of the major runners like the Manti, Grello, Porsche, I didn't think that would, you know, you don't want those cars going out, but it's just the man that went out early on and some of the stuff that happened was quite extraordinary. But we do have a little way to go yet. Quite a decent length of an ordinary race, but it's, you just never know. We're joined by Bruce Jones.
2: Hello, Bruce.
0: And it's my time to say goodbye.
2: Thanks, Peter.
0: Apart from the very, very end. Bring it home, boys.
2: Yeah, Bruce Jones.
3: Good morning, good afternoon. Here we are. What happened? I left the commentary booth just after 11:30, walked over to the media centre, and then just happened to see something on the screen. There's that number 3 Mercedes sitting in its pit garage.
2: You left us in charge of a motor race that was going very nicely. And unfortunately, we've messed it up for you.
3: You did. And in fact, Tom Hornsby from Intercontinental GT Challenge said, I sat here for 11 hours. I popped out to get a bite to eat and suddenly the world explodes. Yeah. But it does that in motor racing.
2: It absolutely does. It is the absolute epitome, isn't it, of the financial services ad. Past performance does not guarantee what will happen in the future. And it is, as I said, it's a hard mistress across the line for Mirko Bortolotti with a penalty to serve for speeding. 116 in the court, 60 and 2 DMSB as well. Joe Bradley is joining us in the far side of the studio as well. Not so much bonkers, it's just dramatic. Nick Dearman couldn't be more dramatic than this, and he tends to be, which we love him for. It only needed a musical soundtrack and we would have been there.
4: I mentioned this earlier, the first 6 hours was like a Mario Kart game. There was so much incident, there were so many banana skins being put down. Probably one of the craziest starts to a 24-hour race I think I've ever seen, and I've seen quite a lot of 24-hour racing. And it had nothing to do with the drivers, the teams. Everybody was going about their business, minding their own business, and were just caught out by really the thing that played the part, the thing that had the dark character of any pantomime, the thing that was dressed in black, was indeed the weather. Because the weather, we've been talking about the weather all week since we got here. We knew the weather was going to play its part. It certainly played its part at the beginning of this race. Thankfully, though, Bruce, I think its part has been played. It's gone off now. It hasn't got any other lines to play in this script.
3: Yeah, I just remember we came here and it was already very much colder than normal. I mean, much, much colder. We were seeing temperatures of 3 degrees overnight, whereas if this race sometimes is a couple of weeks later, it feels like summer. This one hasn't. That's been a massive factor. But just coming into the race, I looked ahead at my weather app, and for every single one of the 24 hours, there was the potential for rain. And yet, by the time we got to yesterday evening, they started saying it's going to be raining between 7 and 9 o'clock. It actually came marginally earlier, and then dry through the night. I thought, that is a very, very different equation. But it was what shaped this race was what went on in the first couple of hours, and then it continued shaping the race for the first 6 hours. At that point, we're just going into darkness. And then we suddenly had the steamroller, the Wynwood Racing steamroller, and that was still running. We all went away, had a little bit of kip overnight, or lying down with our head on a pillow, and then had one each actually. But you know, coming back to the circuit this morning, it was still the two Wynwood Racing Mercedes, number 3 and number 80, steamrollering the opposition that had proved they could be just as fast, if not faster. And then the application of penalties. That's what's changed it this morning. And then, of course, the number 3 Mercedes parking up in the garage to be fixed.
4: And, of course, that sort of thing that the number 3 encountered, a mechanical problem. You know, fundamentally, after all it is out there that we're watching, that we are so passionate about, is just chunks of metal going round and round, up and down, and things can break. I mean, I know attrition plays less of a part in modern motor racing, and even in modern endurance motor racing, it plays less of a part. The technology is better than 20, 30 years ago by far. The engineering, the technology that we see on these cars. However, it can still play a part. And I would suggest, Bruce, that it's not quite over yet. We've still got just under 90 minutes of this race remaining. So 90 minutes, you know, that's a Formula One Grand Prix distance. Where, you know, we get drama and intrigue and controversy. This race is not quite over. There is, and it never will be until we fully see that checkered flag. I take you back to the 2016 Le Mans 24 hours. Toyota, one more lap to go, pulls up in front of its pit on trackside.
3: And you were lining up to do the post-race victory interview with the Toyota team, and suddenly it was a curveball. And I was up on a balcony above the track. I wasn't commentating at that stage of race. I'd finished. You could hear the sharp intake of breath, and everyone suddenly checking whatever device they have to go, did that really happen, what we're just seeing? And then the odyssey around that final lap. Poor Kazuki Nakajima.
4: Stood there when that happened, and the atmosphere, everyone, nobody spoke. Nobody spoke to one another. They didn't look. They just kept looking at the TV screen as if it wasn't really happening. And then I scuttled off to Porsche, because they then took over the lead, and they had a box of T-shirts out saying Le Mans 2016 champions, and they were putting them on. And then the team manager came along and went, take them off, have some dignity. They're our competitors that has happened to. Have some dignity. And I thought that was the atmosphere, Bruce, the tension. This race is like that, insofar as endurance racing is like that. The tiredness kicks in, the emotion kicks in. You're going to see emotion at the end of this race that you maybe have not seen before if you are new to endurance racing. If this is your first Nürburgring 24 hours, you know, you're going to see literally grown men cry in pleasure, let alone
3: Entirely. But between now and then, I'm still constantly looking at a screen that has the penalty times. The one that's got me was Luca Engstrom, the guy who claimed pole position for Red Bull Team Abt. He dropped the ball, he transgressed, and 90 seconds. This is for the car that fought back, having got a puncture even before they got the Nordschleifer on the opening lap of the race and dropped right to the back of the pack. And all night, it's been chipping away. The number 84 Lamborghini, Mirko Bortolotti, is at the wheel now. He was the driver who was clipped by the number 3 Mercedes to pick up that puncture. And now a penalty for transgressing. We've had people transgressing in slow zones, in code 60s and faster ones. But some of the transgressions have been enough for drivers to have their ring permit removed because they've accumulated so many penalty points through the course of the race. Sometimes you get speeding in the pit lane. Sometimes you get people undercutting their own minimum pit stop time. But some of the transgressions, unfortunately, haven't been... Ooh, I was doing 31 miles an hour in a 30 zone. This was 116 kilometres an hour. Not in a code, in a 120 zone, in a 60k zone. So it really is a massive blunder. But for a team that spent, you know, the best part of 22 hours now fighting its way back into the mix, that is a hammer blow. Hammer blow for the number 84 Lamborghini. It's sitting in second place at the moment, but we'll have to work out shortly how far down that will drop them. But if it hadn't been for the puncture, Johnny Palmer, the Mirko Bortolotti's car would have been in the mix the whole way through, quite plainly with the Mercedes, the Winwood Racing Mercedes, and then we'd have seen the speed that the Lamborghinis had along the Duttingerhoer and in the other fast parts of the circuit. Not so good, much, much twitchier. Who were we talking to earlier? Was it Philip Ellis talking about how they, the Lamborghinis have a tendency to go well but pick up punctures? It was Pittard, wasn't it? Yeah, because we've seen that a lot in the NLS.
5: The thing we would deny was the Lamborghinis also formation flying, like the AMGs have been doing, lap after lap after lap. I mean, I know they've been separated now because of, well, initially they were separated because according to Fabian Schiller, they were 45 seconds apart, they were locked into position. And then there's the massive drama for the number 3 AMG, which takes it out of the race. But could Lamborghini have played a similar game? You know, switching their spots first to second just to race one another into a supreme pace. They were teetering on the edge through the twists and turns of sector 7 for sure, but there was not a car to match them down the Duttingerhoer. And of course the jump start from Apelli kiboshed that from the off, then the puncture at the end of the Grand Prix lap for the pole sitting car, and for Lamborghini fans of the race, pretty much a dream result ruined on the spot. How far can this 84 car get?
4: It might have been harder for the Lamborghinis to emulate the Winwood Mercedes. Their performance advantage is most definitely evidenced, was evident in a straight line. Their speed down the Duttingerhoer, their speed down the long stretches of flat-out motor racing that goes on the Nordschleife, even though you are going through turns and kinks, there's still a flat-out section. Maybe the cars weren't as comfortably balanced in the twisty bits for those cars to be able to do that sort of formation flying. But, I think, you know what, at the end of any race, you kind of look back to incurring penalties, whether or not you are, how much time you lost in the pits, add that to your race time, or take that off your race time, I should say, and you'll see where you potentially would have come, which doesn't really help. And I've never really ever done that in any of my races to see where I could have came, team wise or driving. You never do that. You're just going to rub salt in the wound, to be honest.
5: The two GR Yaris's, Toyotas, obviously have emerged probably deliberately out of pit lane now together. This one driven by Maurizio. It's an all-Japanese lineup, including Daisuke Toyoda and Hiroyuki Ishiura as well. So some fabulous photograph opportunities for Toyota and the Gazoo rookie racing squad as they head through Flugplatz now. And brilliant sunshine at 22:02 in the afternoon. So we're inside the final 90 minutes. And when we get to 69 minutes remaining, this is where the pit stop reference time switches to the number of minutes to go to the chequered flag. Not necessarily to the end of the race, of course, because, yes, we're counting down 6 minutes, 5 minutes, 4 minutes, 3 minutes, 2 minutes, 1 minute to go, but where's the race leader at that point, and how many extra minutes are we going to have to that point? But this reference time is all mapped to exactly 3 p.m.
4: You were speculating as to what the gap is between first and second, Bruce. So Stoltz in the number 80 is 2 minutes 53. Might as well call that 2 minutes 54 ahead of the Bortolotti Lamborghini. That's the number 84. First and second, so just under 3 minutes. Now, a 3 minute gap on a conventional track would be a lap and a half, but potentially not so at the Nordschleife. That's just a third of a lap around, maybe.
3: Yeah, but just remember what I was talking about, the number 84. Lamborghini has got an 86-second penalty for speeding in a code 60 and penalty points as well. But the main thing, add 86 seconds on, that puts it as 4.25 minutes or thereabouts. And as well as they've been driving Bortolotti and the gang, that ain't going to help them, I'm afraid.
5: There clearly was a seven-lap stint somewhere for the number 80 car, because as we left the sea, it had pitted on lap 122, then 130... and I predicted 138 as the next time it would need to come in. It either did and then did a seven-lap stint to lap 145, or it's done a seven plus an eight. Anyway, the last time the 80 car pitted was a lap earlier than I might have expected. I think they're just playing it very conservatively now, and an opportunity to pit, perhaps where there was a little bit of code 60 out on the racetrack. And Lucas Stoltz is now on lap 147 with a near enough three-minute lead over Mirko Bortolotti. I can't find any firm evidence to suggest that they have served the 86-second penalty. Maybe they're still arguing that up in race control, because they will have had a summons to discuss and maybe provide their own evidence from with onboard cameras or similar. But you're sort of bang to rights, aren't you, with, what was it, Engstler doing 116
3: in a 60.
5: In a 60. Yeah, I...
3: Not close,
5: I'm
3: no cigar.
5: I'd be very surprised if they get their way out of that, but like I say, I don't believe... Well, I haven't seen any evidence yet that tells me they have served that, but I'm willing to be proved wrong in that respect.
4: Simon Strang's just reminded us, hello, Simon, Maurizio is the boss of Toyota.
5: No less.
4: Yes. On his day off, racing in the M24.
5: Yeah. Incredible.
4: Commendable.
3: Well, no one could tell him
4: thanks,
3: not
4: Simon.
3: To.
4: No, absolutely.
3: You're the
4: not.
3: Top
4: no.
3: man on no, going no. over to race in Germany. But, you know, the Japanese love affair with the Nürburgring 24 hours has gone on for decades. It started small, but it's always been a presence here, and it's just great to see the manufacturer still cracking on.
4: Japanese company, you could argue, put this race, this track, on the global map by way of a computer game with Gran Turismo on the Sony PlayStation. So it was the Japanese that fell in love with this place and put it out to the world to share.
3: Well, it's one that just suits their psyche entirely, isn't it? A massive challenge with the endless elements of difficulty. How many days of your life have you lost to playing on the Nordschleife on Gran Turismo?
4: They like their endurance game shows, don't they?
3: They do.
4: Some 24-hour races I've wished I'd get voted off so I could go home. But not this one, though. I'm quite happy to sit here and let's check a flag.
5: Christopher Meese in the 67 Mustang from HRT. Heading down into the foxhole, he's sitting in seventh position and still only within five minutes of the next car on the road, which is the 24 Porsche of Lionsbeek GP with Ron Heinrich at the wheel.
3: Except, step back several steps because the number 67, non-respective double wave yellows, time penalty 87 seconds. Yeah. This late stage in the race, and that's also... two penalty points for the driver who accrued that. I don't know if it was Christopher or one of the other drivers. A real shame for Ford. They've shown great pace in this. One of the cars, the 67 has always been the fastest of their cars. The number 64 went slamming off at Brunchen early in the race for poor Arjun Maini. But the pace is there. This is the car. Earlier this morning, about 9:30, we saw the front end of the car coming up behind another rival, as we've seen over the decades at Nürburgring over the rises, but luckily came back down. And who was it who made that really interesting point this morning to us? Was it...
4: that was Philip Ellis.
3: Philip Ellis, about when the cars go out, the start of their stint, they've got... The weight of the fuel is... The tank is full, and it's at the back of the car, so it really sort of holds it down, and the front is free to, and you know, respect and relatively rise up.
4: You describe preemptive lifts... slight lifts off the throttle just to keep the nose down.
3: Yep.
4: As they go over those rises when they get behind the wash of the car in front. It's a As if this place isn't complex enough to drive around and race on, just add in a little bit more complexity there when you just happen to get behind a car with a bit of aero wash.
5: A code 60 had appeared at Callanhard, but then Christopher Meese has just gone through Metzgersfeld and the right-hander at Callanhard, and it's all clear. So that, I think that's a bit of misinformation. I wonder whether the whole of the track may well be green at this stage. And as an ice curver, Mirko Bortolotti in the Red Bull team apt Lamborghini, timed at 2 minutes and 50 seconds adrift of the Mercedes, car number 80. Now, going back to my notes from earlier on, I had the Lamborghini pitting on lap 126, therefore it stopped again on lap 134. 142 it should have been in, and its next stop will be in four laps time, in fact, because the Bortolotti car is about to complete lap number 147. So once it does that, another three, and the Lamborghini will need to come in. Is that the stage when the car will need to serve a penalty? And the team looking after this car are going to have to be really on the ball, because the minimum stop time changes every single minute for the final 69 minutes. And you've got to know what time the car reaches pit lane. It's in whole minutes, so I think rounded up to the nearest minute. But if you pit, for instance, with 30 minutes to go, you've got to be in the pits for a minute and 47 seconds. 25 minutes to go is 93 seconds, but it changes with every single minute that is elapsing between now and the end of the race. We're not quite in that phase, but we will be in 5 minutes' time.
3: I think the thing is that a similar rule is used in the Nürburgring Langstrecken Series race, but they're only 4 hours long, so you know if you pit early and get a quick first pit stop, you're going to be pitting further from the end of the race there for your final pit stop, and therefore have a longer pit stop. But you can remember what happened at the start. But, you know, here we are with you know, approaching the end of 24 hours and trying to remember what happened in the first part of the race. It's a tricky business.
5: Yeah,
4: it's a lot gone on, hasn't it?
5: I remember the big shunts, unfortunately, for Kevin Estre and for Arjun Maini. And Alessio Picariello had a monster crash as well in the night in the number 17 Dunlop Motorsport Porsche. There are some very badly damaged GT3 cars that may need to be being raced quite soon. Is there not a prologue at Spa in the coming week for the Spa 24 hours? Tuesday or Wednesday?
3: I think you're right. Yeah, I think it's very, very soon.
5: So if you plan to take a GT3 car from here to there and it's in bits, you're going to have to get on the phone and find a replacement.
4: It's relentless, isn't it, the season? European motorsport season, endurance season, that is, kicking up underway. We've got, when is Spa this year before Le Mans?
5: No,
4: it's just the prologue. That's,
3: yeah, last year we had these on consecutive weekends, Le Mans, Nürburgring, Spa. This time the order's completely shuffled with gaps in between. Just remember, though, the top GT3 drivers, like Lucas Stolz, we're looking at him at the moment in the race leading number 80, Winward Racing, Team Ravenel, Mercedes, they could be anywhere on the planet, pretty much, racing GT3 cars, contracted to Mercedes, could be appearing, for example, in GT World Challenge Asia, could be GT World Challenge Australia, GT World Challenge America, they could also be International GT Open, National Championships like British GT. They clock up the air miles, trust me, Joe.
4: Philip Ellis on the way to Watkins Glen for a test for the 6 hours.
3: For Tuesday and Wednesday.
4: In the American series, the IMSA series.
5: The Intercontinental GT Challenge, five races, of which this is round two. So we started with the Maguire's Bathurst 12-hour on the 15th of February. This is the second round. Third race is the end of June for the CrowdStrike 24 hours of Spa across the 27th and 28th of June. But practice sessions begin on the Thursday, the 25th. Then the Suzuka 1,000 kilometres, which is the second weekend of September, and the Indianapolis 8-hour, presented by AWS, is the 8th, 9th and 10th of October. And then, of course, there are two of those races form part of other championships, like the GT World Challenge Europe and the GT World Challenge America. You've got to remember which mode you're in through the course of the GT3 year.
3: Right, confirmation. Thank you very much to Emma Spearing, the prologue for the CrowdStrike 24 Hours of Spa next week, 19th and 20th of May. So some teams have to take more than a sponge and bucket of hot water, won't they, to get their cars back shipshape for that. But
5: 19th, that is Tuesday and Wednesday.
3: Shall we wave as we go past on the way back?
5: I mean, it may.
3: In fact, I'm going there on Thursday.
5: There
3: having been back home in the UK.
5: You can get some stories ahead of the race at the end of June. to be honest, it makes sense, because what is the drive from here to Spa? 90 minutes?
3: Yeah, thereabouts.
5: So many of the GT3 drivers are here anyway, with hopefully cars that are still straight, so why not just piggyback the test days, the prologue days, and extend the weekend yet further?
4: And of course, you mentioned the drivers, Johnny. More importantly, the trucks are here to transport the cars and all the kit and equipment for the teams to operate two-day test at Spa Faction.
3: Different countries, same cars, different beers. It's what's not to like.
5: True enough.
3: But also two epic circuits. You know, coming off this, which just never fails. Number of races I've done here or commentating from abroad. Just got to love it. I could sit all day watching onboard laps because... you're still trying to vaguely learn. And then Spa-Francorchamps, again, one of the classic circuits. That, of course, is an all GT3 race, and it's just, the figures are huge. Just a few weeks ago, we had, of course, last weekend, wasn't it, Johnny, with commentating on it, Spa-Francorchamps World Endurance Championship, and they had over 100,000 spectators. We've had over 320,000, was it, here over the course, or 340,000 here. The Nürburgring and the CrowdStrike 24 Hours of Spa is going to be another belting time. You know, these are great days in racing at the moment. And for me, this element of Max Verstappen going, I don't want to only do Formula 1, which I'm not enjoying desperately at the moment. I want to come and do the classic races. I absolutely love that. Well, and he's got on.
4: I know.
3: Just shown how good he is.
5: 352,000 people.
4: 352,000. Wow, we're heading towards 400,000. I was going to say, Max Verstappen is the sort of guy who will definitely be taking the racing line in the supermarket with his supermarket trolley through the cold meats into the tin stuff and onto the bakery, and will probably be shaving some time off his lap time as he picks which loaf of sourdough he wants.
3: It's rude not to, isn't it?
4: No question.
3: Life should be like that.
4: He's a racer. And he's mixed it up with these high-level professional GT endurance drivers and did not look out of place at any part of this. It'd be phenomenal to watch it.
5: The two GR Yaris are about to be caught by Mattia Drudi in the third-placed Aston Martin Vantage from Valkenhorst, and also Mattia's got a Porsche, Pirelli shod Porsche, immediately in front of him. Had Adam now forced, so the Toyotas do the gentlemanly thing there. They are still formation flying from possibly their last pit stop. They might have to come in for just a quick blast of fuel to get them to the finish. But we now have 69 minutes of the race to go. About to be 68, so we are now into this second document where the maximum amount of time you spend in the pit lane is 3.5 minutes. The shortest time, if you come in with 1 minute to go, you only need to spend 28 seconds in the pit lane. But there's this massive sliding scale of, as I say, every single minute has a different amount of time. And I'm expecting the 80 Mercedes to need some more fuel on lap 153 if the pattern is playing out. As I say, the last stint may well have only been 7 laps. And are they just trying to shorten slightly each of these final stints because it just makes it more of a rhythm to keep to? They're not having to push like crazy though here, Bruce, because you know you very much enjoy going into the final hour of a 24-hour race with a lead of over 2.5 minutes from your nearest rival.
3: Absolutely, you do. Many a race here, it's been, you know, absolutely neck and neck racing into the final hour, and therefore your scope for adapting your tactics is really removed. You've got to be either proactive, reactive to someone who's immediately around you. Then, of course, there's the moments where if someone's close enough and you get the wrong side of a yellow flag zone that gets lifted before they get there, suddenly what looks like a comfortable lead. And we've seen the very fastest cars, through no fault of their own, losing 14 seconds to arrive just on one lap. That was before we got to sunset last night. So you can't rest on your laurels, but with a 2 and a bit minute lead and the knowledge that the car in second place, the number 84 Lamborghini from Red Bull Team Match, has got a penalty coming up of, what was it, 87 seconds. Surely you're safe. But then again, 3 hours ago, surely the number 3 Mercedes Winwood Racing, the car that Max Verstappen has driven so well with Danny Junkadea and the gang, surely that was heading to victory. And then it came in for what we thought might be a vaguely standard pit stop. He went back out with Danny Junkadea. Next time in the pits was far too soon, and suddenly the rug was pulled out from under its feet. So for Max Verstappen, Jules Gounon, Lucas Auer and Danny Yilkadaev. The day has was good, the night was fantastic, and then this day, the Sunday, not so good. It's 24-hour racing.
5: There's some intense conversation going on down at the Red Bull team APT, surely concerning the 84 car. It was mainly team members chatting amongst themselves rather than an event official in there. But I still wonder whether this penalty hanging over the 84 is waiting to be served. It's still going to stay out. When am I expecting the Lamborghini to mix, need to pit? That was the completion of lap 148. So it'll be two more laps from this point, and then we'll see it in for some fuel. And two more laps from here is 16 minutes, so that will be its final pit stop. But the massive question is, does it also have to serve a penalty that's almost 90 seconds in addition to the time prescribed in the regulations? Down the hill goes Bortolotti into the Paget left-hand corner, and then down the hill. Now, are the Red Bull APT mechanics talking amongst themselves? Yeah, it looks like they are.
4: I think that's a pre-pit stop briefing.
5: All right. Just serious faces, but and normally you wouldn't have to have this conversation because it's all very well rehearsed. Everybody knows what they're doing. Unless it's a conversation of, right, this is how many minutes that to go there will be, so this is a rough amount of time that we're going to need to stop for and try and be as quick as possible. Like I say, 16 minutes, that'll take us to about 14 minutes past the hour. So I reckon 46 minutes to go, so that's about a 2.5 minute pit stop, 2:30, nice round figure.
4: Or are they preparing to address a problem that the driver might have? Brake pedal going wrong,
5: yeah.
4: Right, we're going to bleed the brakes, is what we need to do.
5: Bortolotti's onto the Nordschleife, so he doesn't need to think about pitting. Not that he would at this stage. I think he'd drive the wheels off the thing, literally, before he is tempted into the backdoor entry of the pit lane, because the lap you've just started a minute and a half ago would immediately be deleted and have to do it again. They want to just keep pounding round and hope that things go well, but there's only an hour and 4 minutes still to go, and Bortolotti's going to be slightly delayed here by one of the Cup 3 Porsche Caymans, which has lots of untidy tape across the nose cover of that car, an attempt to keep it down at the higher speeds.
3: Right, what we've got, the gap between second, which is that Bortolotti-driven number 86 Red Bull Team APT Lamborghini, and the car behind, which is the 34 Walker North Motorsport Aston Martin Vantage. Mattia Drudi at the wheel of that is 2:01. The time penalty coming up for the 84 Lamborghini is 86 seconds, 1:26. It could be incredibly close between the pair of them. And even at the late stage of the race, Huber Racing Porsche being shoveled off the track in avoidance coming out of the Vidal chicane. So, minding its own business, three other cars around it at the time, none of which were in the same class, none of them are in Cup 2. So, jeopardy is still there. Little switch from the car in front, I think slightly distracted the driver of 925, and that's
5: John Miller, by the way.
3: Oh, yeah, okay, good. Fifth in class, so it's looking like a good result. Lost a bit of time, but luckily, thus far, it doesn't look as though it's picked up a puncture by going across the rough stuff.
5: Through goes the race leader, Lucas Stoltz, and he is trying to work out precisely where on the track, nearing Brunchen. Yeah, that's this right-hander here. In fact, this is the run down into Flatsgarten, more accurately. So not very far away from the approach to Stefan Belhoff-Hess and the Schwalben Schwanz, and then let that mighty 6.2-litre V8 do its stuff down the Dottinger Hoor. Lauren Heinrich in the Porsche hasn't given up necessarily catching cars ahead, because he's trying to pressurise, at least put some timing screen pressure onto Jens Klingman in the BMW M3 Touring. There is a tight gap still between Chris Meese and Bastian Buse in their Ford Mustang and Porsches respectively. Just 12 seconds separate the 67 and the 54 cars for 7th and 8th.
3: 12 seconds on a normal circuit that didn't have 161 cars starting on it would still be a comfortable margin. But round here, we've seen the fact an incident, and that can go in the space of just a lap, maybe even half a lap. Something slows the car in front, and then suddenly a car can attack from behind. And actually, what's remarkable, we started, as I say, with 159 cars. Sorry for my over-exaggeration there, but I think we've still got about 120. Yeah, 120 cars still in the race. It's not a bad call, is it?
5: Well, yeah, just working my way up to find a definite retirement. Raffaele Marchiello's BMW is out of the race, isn't it? Which is listed as 139th after it had a moment catching one of the BMW Z4s in the night time. Also, Morris Turing's Falcon Motorsports Porsche, the SP9 car, had a pirouette on the grass. He's 137th place. And others. Anyway, but many fans will be very happy that the Dacia Logan is still running. And Lucas Stoltz in the number 80 Wynnewood racing car still leads here at the ring. If you weren't around almost 24 hours ago, 23 to be exact, then a huge crowd assembled both here in the grandstand area of the Grand Prix Strecke, but then in the massive campsites around the Nürburgring, which house huge structures, camper vans, marquees, and then the start-finish straight, which was flooded with the cars that would be starting in Startgruppe 1. Remember, an open starting grid to members of the public to get very, very close to the various cars on very different rubber as well. Fans able to meet drivers before we actually got going, those drivers that weren't selected for the opening stints, of course. The flares going off, creating visibility problems, and how close do you stand to the edge of the track at Hatzenbach? Very reminiscent of a Finnish rally stage. But everybody would be put to a safe location in time for the racing laps, as so many different flares and also the barbecues as well, adding to the smoke prior to the 3 o'clock start on Saturday of the 54th edition of the ADAC Ravenol 24 Hours of the Nürburgring. And things got very busy very quickly, with cars jinking out of line ahead of the lights going out, but Marco Mappelli way too eager. David Pittard's in the middle of this, by the way, in the blue and white KCMG Mercedes, starting from 10th spot, and he did gain one or two positions up alongside one of the Ford Mustangs. Marco Mappelli's green and white Lamborghini going way too early versus its teammate from the front row. So actually, that green car should have been in second place, but was leading over the start line and would be penalised heavily. Then the pincer movement, which was most damaging for the BMW on the outside line of Dan Harper. It really didn't take too long for the leaders in SP9 to catch the tailenders in the final of three start groups. And just getting through was Marco Mappelli bending the door mirrors back. Kevin Estre wasted no time at all in forcing his way by Maximilian Paul at Eiskirchen, but Paul would have his revenge, using the tow from Grello and down the inside before Antonius Bucher to get the position back again. Looking in front at Max Verstappen, who ran wide after two wheels lifted off the road of his Mercedes. He put that straight out of his mind, though, with a fairly forceful overtake on Christian Engelhardt, but judged as fair by the race officials. Doing that at Sabine Schmidt's curve, and the M Touring BMW, a real favourite to this point. Unfortunately for Thierry Vermeulen, who'd recently taken over the realised Ferrari from starting driver Thomas Neubauer, off into the barrier very heavily indeed after he chose the wrong side to go of a Cup 3 Porsche, destroying the front of that 296. And we wouldn't see that again, nor would we see Alexander Sims's Audi R8 LMS a little too eager, perhaps coming out of a code 60, drilling the rear of the KTMG Mercedes and also wrecking the front of the Audi R8. Max Verstappen in fairly early on, actually, as a second stint run, and he would do a double. Very happy with his work and just chuffed on his weekend off to be having fun here at the Nürburgring. Now, how many fans here wanted to see a Grelo victory? That hope was ended with Kevin Estra's spin on oil from another Porsche, and he desperately tried to get it back, but whacking the barrier with the rear of the car. And also almost involved was Dennis Olsen's 67 Ford Mustang, which slithered and slid its way past the wreck of Kevin Estra's Porsche. He would be out on the spot and going home. And then Arjun Maini arrived on the scene in the 64 Ford Mustang. That was a heap of bolts and bits, sadly, after heavy contact with the barrier. Conor DeFilippi ganging up on the two Wingward Racing AMGs. This was yesterday evening.

0: 44 Falcon Motorsports car. Both of those SP9 top runners catching different BMW Z4s. And whether they were indecisive or the BMWs were stuck in the middle of the road, tough to say, but it accounted for both of those, as did this incident with Alessio Picariello's Dunlop Motorsport car hitting the barrier hard at Bergwerk. Then, after a long night and a matter of survival, the early morning mist posed problems for a few. Jens Klingmann would be off in the gravel at Arenberg in the M3 Touring again. The estate model, no stranger to the odd campsite here and there in a street-going version, did manage to get out of the stones. Horrible moment to witness for the 37 Aston Martin, the Dumouriez prepared and indeed driven Aston, which suffered a right rear tyre failure, firing it left at high speed on the Dottinger Hoor and violently into the barrier. Grass tracking its way through the Vidal chicane and out the other side. The other, and now sole surviving, Rover Racing BMW, as driver changes were being done every other stint. Max Verstappen going back on board the number 3 team Verstappen Racing car. It's all going fine up until this point, but Verstappen then had to go to the right and to the left. Wasn't sure where Tracy Krohn was going to go next in the RPM Racing car, but did eventually get through. And that was down into the foxhole and Adenauer forced. But at this point, the three appeared to be plain sailing. He had a 45-second lead over the sister car. Then this happened right in front of the four-time Formula One world champion with a Cayman turned left by another Porsche. But then all of a sudden, the number 3 Mercedes had it seemingly no power going up Klostertal and Kesselschen. It was overtaken by the number 80 AMG, which put that car into the lead. And the 3 car was out of the race. Heartbreak for Danny Junkadea and, of course, for all Max Verstappen fans wanting him to do so well in his first ever Nürburgring 24 hours. Surely that means he's got unfinished business here to come back in future years. But 99 Rover Racing BMW still flirting with a podium at this point. It runs fourth. Then the 34 car of Mattia Drudi, the Valkenhaus Motorsport Aston Martin, is third. 84 Lamborghini hasn't served its penalty or not, but it is second on the road. They're all behind Lucas Stoltz in the Windward Racing Mercedes AMG. Car number 80 leads on lap 150. Eight minutes past two, conditions more or less perfect. We have quite a lot of cloud cover around the Eiffel, but thankfully, well, as I peer out of the commentary box, no rain in the immediate vicinity of the commentary position. And the lead is 2 minutes and 37 seconds for Lucas Stoltz in his number 80 car. And at this lap, I'm going to expect the 80 car in at the completion of this in the next 3 laps, but this should see the 84 Lamborghini reaching the end of an 8-lap stint. Mirko Bortolotti, I reckon he'll be into pit lane to do his final stop in the next... Where is he on the track? Well, actually, on the Dottinger Hoor. No, a bit further around. So maybe in the next 5 minutes, that car will be coming in, Joe Bradley. Now, we postponed the clash check because obviously there was a lot to update people with. They may be joining us for the final hour, but we always like to make everyone make sure that they're all up to speed with the class leaders. And I know you've got that covered.
1: We've got our class leader rundown. Just going to give you who is leading each class with less than an hour to go to the flag. We're going to start down the order. SP3 class is currently 150th. Overall in the running. It's car 277. It's driven by Michael Harris from Southampton. It's a BMW 318 Ti, and then we go up the order to find our next class leader, which is the SP8T class. It's car 59. It's in 124th place. It's the Dar Motorsport McLaren that we've just seen in the pits, actually. That was a nice bit of synergy there. Further up the field overall, in 110th place, we've got the number 380. That's the SP2T leader. That's an Opel Corsa GS that is in that position in SP2T. Leading SP4, it's the number 152. It's a BMW 325 Ci, no team name. It is currently 107th in the running overall. And then further up the field, we go to find our next class leader, which is...

0: is the number 100. It's in 78th place overall. It's the BMW 325i class, and it is the number one BMW 325i. No, sorry, it's the number 100 currently in that class lead. Further along, we've got the TCR leader, and that is the number 89. It's a Volkswagen Golf GTI. No team name for that one, and not far behind it is the second car in TCR. So that's a class battle. 37 second gap going towards the flag in the last 50 minutes or so. So TCR not over. They're currently 74th and 75th in the overall running order. Tom Coronel is still showing at the wheel of the number 19. That's leading the 81 class. That's the Max Cruiser Racing Audi R8. And then in the V5 class, car 444 in 70th overall, it's the Adrenaline Motorsport Porsche Cayman. In first place in VT2 front wheel category, car 474, it's in 66th place overall, it's a Volkswagen Golf GTI, again, no team name. SP3T has the Audi TT, car 317, leading. SP Pro, the number 992. It's in 63rd overall, it's a Mantai Porsche, and then leading V6 in 50th place overall, it's car 448, and that is a Porsche Cayman. Again, no team name associated to that. The BMW M240i class is being led by the number 650, it's currently 54th overall, it's Adrenaline Motorsports BMW M240i, that's why it's in that class. However, that's a three-car battle going to the flag in 54th, 55th and 56th overall. In second place in that BMW class is the number 665. That's the GT Tyres BMW. It's 19 seconds in arrears, and then over 3 minutes behind is the number 669, the Kievan Motorsport BMW. So a three-car battle going for BMW M240i. 240i.
1: I hope you can hear the round of applause just to interject.
0: Is that for my
1: class
0: update?
1: It's for your class rundown, Joe. And it's also for Kurt Ecker, who's just thrown the car graphic by Kurt Ecker Motorsport Porsche into the gravel. Accidentally, I assume. Maybe he did it deliberately just to get a rapturous round of applause, but he managed to reverse out of there. Quite a deep gravel trap. Get it going again, and the crowd went wild. He is something like seventh position in Cup 2. So, not on course for a podium.
0: How do you spell his surname, Johnny? Because the next class in the order is the VT2 Hecker class, which means rear-wheel drive and, of course, four-wheel drive.
1: Yeah.
0: Is it, was it E-R or A?
1: It's Ecker, so E-C-K-E. I mean, I sort of know where you're going with this. Yeah. It's in Eckentried. It's got an H on the front, hasn't it? Anyway, carry on.
0: That number 500 is the Adrenaline Motorsport BMW 330i, 52nd place overall. Further up the field, 49th place, we've got the BMW class being led by the number 878. That's the SRS team, Sorg Rennsport BMW M2. And then we have got in the pits the leader SP7. I think it's been in the pits for some time. It is the Reiter Engineering Porsche, 45th overall. And then looking up the order for the SP4T class leader, the number 88, 32nd place overall. That's the Subaru WRX. That's in SP4T. And then we've got Cup 3 in 27th overall, car 962, the W&S Porsche 718 Cayman, the BMW M4 of Rilla and Schauch Power. That's leading SP10 in 26th place overall. And then we've got the Cup 2 class leader in the form of the number 900, and that's the Black Falcon Porsche. We're in SP9, but before we get to our overall leader, who is indeed our SP9 class leader, we've got SPX running in 5th place overall, and that is, of course, the number 81, the BMW M Motorsport Touring, the estate car, that BMW project doing tremendously well overall there, running 5th overall. And then, of course, the SP9 class leader is indeed our overall leader, and that at the moment is the number 80, the Windward Racing Mercedes, starts at the wheel of that car with just over 46 minutes to go on the clock. And it's 45, just ticked by quite nicely there.
1: So Red Bull Team Apt pitted their Mirko Bordolotti driven Lamborghini Huracan bang on the money, as I suggested, 150 laps, because they last pitted on 142, so I'm tracking this just about. I can do my 8x table, although it's slightly out, of course. So 49 minutes were left on the clock. Therefore, it should have done a 2 minutes and 38 second pit stop. And I felt that was too fast to incorporate any sort of penalty.
2: Yeah, I agree with that.
0: Matt Riddle's out there in the country, timed there at 2 minutes 15. And 15. He's suggesting that that is no penalty has been taken there.
1: OK,
2: we'll keep looking at the penalty award screen. There's a lot of cheering from Red Bull team Abt as they got the car back out. It's listed as third at the moment, but by the time the Walker Horst Mattia Drudi driven number 34 Aston Martin comes in for its pit stop, those positions should be reversed. But I thought that it'd be very close if they'd served the penalty time, but they do not appear to have served the 86 seconds that were going to be added onto their time.
1: Yeah.
2: Keep an eye on the screens.
1: 2 minutes and 15 is going to worry me, Joe, because it shouldn't have been that short, even without the penalty.
0: Well, I'm going to reach out to Matt Riddles again. How accurate are you, Matt? He's out there in the countryside. He's a stalwart spectator here, coming to this festival for the last decade or so for Matt. He's always here.
1: Well, I could have been a minute out, but I reckon it came in with 49 minutes to go. Therefore, it's a 2 minute and 38 second stop. If not, 2 minutes 35, but 2.15...
2: 2.15 is if you come in with 40 to 41 minutes remaining in the race, and we're not even at that point. So, let's leave that one out there. Oh, build the drama into the end of the race.
1: Yeah. It may already be carrying a penalty for the Lamborghini. Let's hope not, but are they going to look at that pit stop again?
2: Let's put some more drama in. As soon as the number 84 Lamborghini went out onto the track, its windscreen wiper was going, so down the Grand Prix circuit. Now we're riding on board with Lucas Stoltz in the number 80 Mercedes that's leading outright down the start-finish straight. Intermittent windscreen wiper action. And the Cayman, it's just passing there, both flapping their screens dry. So you... Hold on, where are we on the percentage of rain?
0: That's not in the script. The script was for no further weather taking any further part in this race. It caused absolute chaos at the start. We're not having it. Send that script back.
1: It's way too out there, far too fanciful. But it's the Nürburgring, and it's the 24 hours, and it always has a sting in the tail. Just ask one half of Windward Racing. They still lead, but now Lucas Stoltz is having to have the windscreen wipers on a pretty regular setting.
2: Right, here's a little thing. Martin Pearson on a WhatsApp group saying, Ab Lambo might be protesting the penalty like Grello did last year. Another theory, are they allowed to serve that penalty in the pits during the final stop in the final hour? Or does it get added on at the end?
1: There is
2: I know that's that other element, but let's see. It could well be that they're fighting it, you know, not physically, but up in the control tower, speaking to the race stewards. But definitely a little thing that's just going to keep them on their toes. Don't relax yet, boys and girls out there, because the rain is becoming a little heavier. Not enough really for umbrellas, but certainly enough for screens that are already pretty dirty after 23 and a half hours of being out on the track.
0: And it's
2: it's just going to add another little element.
0: It's whether or not the rain comes. We've actually got a bit of heat into the track temps now, so the tyres are well up to operating temperature. If the rain comes enough to start taking that tyre temp away from these cars at certain parts of the track, that's when it starts taking an effect. Yes, the wipers are going. That means they have got that psychological rain. But whether it's having any effect on the feel as the cars turn into the corner, that's the first time. You go on the brakes, the car locks up. Or does it lock up? You've got an ABS setting on these cars, remember? Certainly on the GT3 cars. But it's how you can kind of feel the grip through the steering. And right now, I'm not seeing any of those cars going on to what I would call a wet line, where you go off the more rubbered, conventional, textbook racing line. They're not doing that now, so there's plenty of grip there where this... We're watching on the stream. The Mercedes, the Windward car, seems to be running this lap as he would do.
1: But it's raining a hat and back as well now, and I don't think it's significant enough to be creating spray from cars in front, but I do notice there are three or four running nose to tail, but Lucas Stoltz is surely going to be catching maybe the other side of Arenberg. He's going through the double right-hander at Flugplatz now. This is still full throttle, but the windscreen wiper does need to be on this setting. It's coming down at a fair rate of knots. Meanwhile, Mattia Drudi, all four wheels off at Flansgarden. He's pushing like crazy here. Drudi in the currently second-placed Aston Martin. now. 150 laps, 51 laps completed for the Aston. That, therefore, yet to update my the pattern of pit stops, but I reckon the next time this car will need to stop is 154. So about to complete number 151. Three more laps to go, and it will need some fuel because 8:16:24. Yeah, it's going to need about half an hour's worth of fuel, probably. No, not that much. Maybe 10 minutes of fuel. This is quite close. I need to.
2: No, I know. I can just see the crease in your brow. Right, we've got 39 minutes remaining on the clock. But don't forget, if the race leader comes through at 23 hours, 59 minutes, and 40 seconds still to go, that means they all have to do another lap. And for some, the embarrassment of being stuck at Adenauer Bridge because you've run out of fuel because you've just short calculated. So I think for all the teams, they have to put in pretty close to an extra lap's worth of fuel on those tanks. And we've been taking a look at how much fuel's been going on aboard. For a lot of them, it's a full tank to the end, and therefore it's about 100 litres, 95, 100 litres of fuel. And just remember, these aren't quick fill. These are from a pistol grip, petrol station style nozzle. So you don't want to put any extra fuel in, but you sort of need to. So they've really got to work out where is the race leading car likely, when is it going to get to the finish line, will there be a further lap? And at the moment, the lead is gargantuan for the number 80 Wynwood Racing Mercedes. They don't have to worry about anything too much, but what they do have to worry about is how much fuel to put in at their final stop. But they've got things under control.
1: Yeah, so the Mercedes, because it's got such a lead, is going to come into pit lane with way more minutes left on the clock compared to the Aston Martin. So that gap's going to come down for Mattia Drudi, but as he completes lap 151, according to my calculation, three more laps. That's 8:16, 24 minutes from now. So it's going to be about 15 minutes or so that Mattia Drudi is going to have fuel for. And 15 minutes is about a minute's worth of a stop. Whereas when's the Mercedes going to come in and lose a bit of time? But the thing is, it's a 4.5 minute advantage, so even if it lost 2 minutes of that, it's not going to be a major drama for the Lucas Stoltz driven Mercedes.
2: Well, Mirko Bortolotti, the driver who started the 84 Lamborghini from pole position, is the driver who's going to take it through to the end of the race. It's had its final pit stop. He's there. He did the previous stint, so he's conversing with how the track conditions are. Yes, we've got a lot of windscreen wiper action, but it's not heavy rain yet, but that doesn't come in until, what, about 7.5 minutes from now, once we get in the final half hour, of course, just to give another twist this race. This race that we thought when we left here at about 2 o'clock this morning, we thought, well, it's all set for two Wynwood Racing Mercedes to fight it out for the end. We came in this morning, they were still in the lead of the race, and then it seemed the advantage had been ceded to the number 3 car, and the number 80 crew were just going to have to sort of sit back 45 seconds further back and come through to second place. But then, of course, the number 3 Mercedes parked up in the garage. It's still there now, and the race keeps on changing, is my point, Joe.
0: We're on slick tyres, so it doesn't really take much room to start affecting track surface conditions. And on slicks, it doesn't take much room to start affecting your lap time. And already we're seeing the cars skittering around and sliding a lot more than what we've just been seeing recently. It's become, as ever, what have we got? 36-minute sprint race, hasn't it? As ever in a 24-hour race, we get there to the point. It's whether or not you can keep pushing. Your car is underneath you. Is it still solid? Does it still feel right? Gone are the days of attrition when it came to gearboxes and stick shift and manual gearboxes, when the style of driving affected the attrition rate of whether your gearbox held together. It's all done by computer now, and the driver only has to flick a paddle on the paddle shift. So a less jeopardy in that respect. And of course, modern day engineering is a lot better than what we had 20, 30 years ago. So attrition less of a factor. It's more incident and drama that causes the attrition rate these days. But still, you're driving round, last half an hour or so, you're listening for different noises, your imagination runs away with you. You think that is that a diff wine? Did that gear go in? Did I hear a clunk there? That sort of psychology. But as far as these drivers are concerned, these are the ultimate pros in endurance racing, and they are pushing all the way to the end, hoping that something befalls the cars in front of them.
2: Well, a real example of someone's pushing, looking at him on screen right now, Dries Van Toor, his Rover Racing BMW. up into third position. He's only 18 seconds down on Mattia Trulli's walking horse Aston Martin. However, he needs a pit visit. So the 84 Lamborghini, which has had its pit visit, should be going back out and moving up into third place. But again, a little bit of debris in the track. It's a spitter off someone's car. That could lead to a puncture. And then all the work you've done, and along the dotting of her with the race leader Lucas Stoltz, the rain is definitely heavy. We're not making it up to add drama. It's warmer than we've had pretty much throughout. 11 degrees. I think the highest we've seen in 4 days here has been 13 degrees, and that was for about 2 nanoseconds before it headed down again. But for Lucas Stoltz, yes, he doesn't have to lap as fast as the rivals. They've got this race surely in the bag, but it's going to be Mauro Engel that takes it through to the end of the race. There's Mauro in the pit garage at the moment, helmeted up, but the pit stop coming right here, right now. Hans De Vise in, and for the crew at Wynwood Racing, they thought they were going to have parallel drivers, parallel crews. Number 3, number 80, coming through to first and second, but the number 3 car parked up in the background of the shots as Mauro Engel, who was a driver, said no to teammate Max Verstappen. You're not coming through. We're going to fight for this. Exactly how it should be, in my view. But suddenly, with mechanical failure, just around 11:40 this morning for the number 3 Mercedes, that's parked up. But the sister car, number 80, this is their final pit stop. But the weather map is suddenly looking a little bit more lively. Just as we talk, we're not talking it up. It's on its way in. The big question is, Joe, take a look at the tyres going on. Fresh set of tyres going on.
1: Now, that didn't look like a full wet.
2: It doesn't. It's an intermediate tyre.
1: Yeah, and very clever tread pattern as well, with 3 stripes around the tyre, but then the outer edge has these lateral slats to it, or lateral grooves. The car came in, let's give them the benefit of the doubt, with 34 minutes of the race to go, so that is basically a 2-minute pit stop, hence the reason why they're rushing, and actually different tyres now.
2: Different tyres. Okay, they took off slicks. They came out with the sort of what looked like wet tyres, but we think are intermediates. Now they've got cut slicks. Would you call those cut slicks?
3: Yeah, I would call that a cut slick.
2: That's how marginal it is, how much rain is coming. And they guessed one way, and they suddenly thought, literally, someone in the garage going, no, I'm looking at the weather app, it's changing in front of my face. The weather map, the clouds coming in, not clouds, the rain clouds, still raining in the pit lane. This could be super marginal.
1: But again, this is a short stopper, should make the point, a short stint, shorter. Because it's only 7 laps rather than the 8. So are they wanting to actually have a bit more time to play with? Have they pitted in another 8 minutes time? But you're looking at more like a 90-second stop rather than the 2 minutes. So I think this is just buying themselves a bit of time. 4.5 minutes is the leading margin over Mattia Drudi. The engine is refired. So that's a big sigh of relief. And away goes new driver Mauro Engel, who did look to be getting the Hans De Vise and the helmet on at fairly last minute. I thought, oh, he's got another lap yet.
2: Yeah, I think he did too, because definitely you normally see people got the helmets on, but it's when the Hans De Vise goes on, you know they're just absolutely getting ready. And I think they called that in, and thus there was the confusion. The first set of tyres were ready to come in the following lap, and then they said, no, you're coming in now. And then they quickly had to get the other ones out of the tyre ovens at the back and bring them forward. But sitting on a comfortable lead, and it's going to be really quite the story to see how they can progress from here through to the end of the race. Can they keep it on the island? It's not fully wet yet, but certainly with those windscreen wipers on full speed down the Tossing Ahoa, there is some rain in the air, and it could yet have a twist. But I would say for Wynwood Racing, that was sort of just management of the situation. They weren't too pressured. Might as well do belts and braces.
3: Well, discretion, the better part of valour by not going to full slicks. Or their weather app is a lot better than mine. I've already thrown mine out the door because it's useless. It's rubbish. It's a 10% chance of rain. Where we can clearly see it's warm. There is rain coming out of the sky. It's a light rain, yes, but it is having an effect to the point where Lucas Stoltz has gone under cut slicks in that leading number 80.
1: Well, Stoltz was losing time to certainly the previous lap he'd done, and also the previous sector times for Mattia Drudi and Dries Van Tor in the 99 BMW. Mirko Mortolotti pitted after 146 laps, wasn't it? No, 150 laps. So if we get to 158, he'll need to come in again, but I don't think we will. The end of the race will come before the Lamborghini needs to head down pit road. So the next question is, with what Wynwood Racing will hope is the final stop and the correct choice of tyre, remember, you're having to choose a tyre that is good across the piece of a 25-kilometre circuit. This track has a massive footprint. as it travels from village to village to a small town and another village and then loops back again down the Dottinger Hoare, parallel with a main public road. And in the end, Wingwood didn't have much time to be fully committed to their tyre choice, really relying on the information that Lucas Stoltz could feed back to them, probably on the in-lap, and Mauro Engel chosen as the man to just have the feel for this out-lap. Mattia Drudi, this will complete lap 152 for the Aston Martin, and he's going to come in now as well. So this again is, let's have a look, 34 car. Yeah, it's about two laps earlier than I was expecting, but again, pitting earlier gives them more time in the pit stop. I would sense they're going to change tyres on this Aston as well.
3: I hope we get a look at what tyres go on the Aston. What the Cut Slicks do, it gives you the grip performance of a slick tyre. However, the grooves allow you to get rid of the water, the water that is squeezed off the track from underneath the flat, bald tread of the slick tyre gets into the groove, so you dissipate the water out of your path. So that enables the tyre to bite into the tarmac and kind of in a molecular scientific way, the molecules of the tyre grip onto the molecules of the tarmac. That's pretty much how it works under a microscope scientifically, and those grooves allow that water to dissipate and get out of the way.
2: The racer at least come out and attempt to do so, because helmet on, driver in. This is the car that's been sitting in the pit garage for, where are we now, best part of 3 hours getting on towards that after its problem. Another thing I just want to throw in,
1: Jon Kadare,
2: who literally went out and came pretty much straight back in. Just a some stats I can throw at you. If the number 80 Wynwood Racing Mercedes goes on to finish this race with Mauro Engel out to do that final stint, he took victory at the start of this year, again with Maxime Martin, down at Bathurst in the 12 hours. Won that from 29th on the grid. Yesterday they started 25th on the grid. So don't give up, children, if your car's not at the sharp end for these long-distance races. It hasn't happened yet, but you have to say that Mauro Engel and the gang have got this one, you know, almost at their fingertips. Lucas Stoltz, Fabian Schiller and Maxime Martin. Now, the big question is, to me, that penalty, the time penalty that was hanging over the number 84 Lamborghini, the Red Bull team app entry, we don't think they served it. Can we do it after the end of the race?
3: We've also got speculation that they have. And I've lost it now off my screen.
2: Thanks, Joe.
3: Yeah.
2: Sort of thing I do.
1: Away goes the Aston Martin. Away goes the BMW. I'll hold back on active drivers just in case there have been changes there. What I don't know is how long Mattia Drudi's been at the wheel of that car, because there is a 3-hour drive time limit in any one go, I believe. But I'm sure those at Wolkenhorst Motorsport had worked out how many hours there were to go when they put, as he's known in the team, the Italian Stallion in car number 34, and likewise for Dries Vantor. So Mirko Bortolotti moves up to second position now. And this 84 car, if there is still a penalty hanging over it, clearly they're taking the Grello approach from 2025 and say, well, we'll finish where we finish and then argue the toss afterwards as to whether we can get a podium result or not.
2: And I tell you what, either side of their pit stop has been Mirko Bortolotti in the car, and he's been appreciably quicker than the other cars around him, the other drivers around him. The only other person who's been sort of close to matching those times has been Mattia Drudi in the Wolkenhorst Motorsport Aston Martin. Aston Martin feeling very comfortable. They're heading towards their best result here. 20 years of trying, and anything above fourth is the best result ever. And at the moment, you have to say they're heading, or are they, to third place overall? Or indeed, would it be second? Because we've still got that penalty to be served, as far as we understand, for the 84 Lamborghini that's holding down second place overall. There is also the other element, still in the pits though, with a seemingly a slightly longer pit stop, is the fourth place Rover Racing number 99 BMW. Dries Vantor was really getting up to pace in that just towards the end of his stint. So four cars really in the overall mix. Next one down is Jens Klingmann. That's in the famous BMW M3 Touring 24-8. That's the estate model BMW, in a different class, but still just hot on their heels.
3: Keep an eye out on track and keep an eye on the attitude of the cars as they get up towards the carousel end of the circuit. Brian Fenton reporting rain heavier up there.
1: There has been an incident at the carousel, which is now cleared, but the yellow flags at marshal posts 143 and 144, as Danny Yonkadea is sitting in the number three Verstappen Racing Mercedes AMG, ready to get going again. And here it is, tippy-toe stuff for Mauro Engel. And this is at Rundstedt on his cut slick tyres for the number 80 car, but he's having to really be careful going through Eiskirchen, which is slippery at the best of times. So he's already gone through the carousel, and now the marshals are warning Mauro that there's potential change of surface ahead of him, with the red and yellow striped flags. Goes through Flansgarten. There's some traffic up ahead as well, which in itself will be struggling for grip, as now on towards the Stefan Beloff S, and Schwalbenschwanz looks slightly better from a rainfall point of view now, so he survived the danger for this lap, but we've still got 25 minutes to go.
2: This is a race that we thought was going to be peppered with rain throughout. We've had remarkably little rain, but it's always added to the jeopardy. Track conditions warmer than they have been for the vast majority of this race, and that may just help the drivers. But just remember, for this crew, they didn't know which set of tyres to put on, which type of tyres to put on. We saw one decision being made and then countermanded. Then we went to these cut slicks. Was it the right choice? Oh dear, we've got someone parked at the side of the circuit smoking away, one of the cut two Porsches there. And will that lead to a slow zone? Because that's sitting just off the edge of the track.
1: My concern is that car is on fire, and it's coming from the engine end of the Porsche as well. So the marshals will have to get to that very quickly. Has it been in the wall to cause the fire, or is there another issue? I'm getting word that that's actually Max Verstappen in the car.
3: Yes, that's correct.
1: Okay.
3: It is. We saw him get in.
1: It looks way more like Danny Yukadea.
2: Yeah, much whiter on the helmet. Can't see the red and blue on the flag.
1: The live event and official ticker telling us that Max Verstappen's getting back in the car. But to me, that was the outgoing driver, Danny Yukadea. We will find out just as soon as the car returns to the racetrack.
3: So the mystery of the number 84 penalty, Robin Beals, as he obviously seen the screen that I did, and I haven't just dreamt it. It said that the 84 is to serve the 86-second penalty after the race.
1: So
3: that's what I thought I dreamt. But no, Robin confirms that I didn't. I actually saw that.
1: Yeah, and the fire is gathering pace at Brunchen, so this unfortunately is a race car going up in smoke. The driver is out and sitting on the top of the bank, so we don't have to worry about said driver. Now, what happened for the Pirelli Shod Porsche? Did it clatter into the barrier? It had already got this... it did go into the barrier at very, very high speed.
2: Brunchen strikes again.
1: 55 it is, and that car... immediately catching fire then for that entry for Rob.
3: It's up at Brunchen as well, Brunchen, yeah. Just coming out of Brunchen.
1: Dynamic GT, and it might be a... Your timing screen still working, because mine's decided to final 20-minute meltdown.
3: I'm wondering if that's cause or effect, because cars these days don't tend to burst into flames when they hit barriers, but whether or not that's maybe an oil pipe union that snapped and brought in as the car has gone off, and because of this spray of oil, and then the oil has taken a hit.
2: Alessandro Giretti, the driver of that one, young French racer, doing great things in GT racing around the world, running in 11th, so make that 12th place. It was 11th before he slid off the side of the circuit, but to get that deep into the race, and again, just got a stretch, 25 kilometres around the circuit. You can't always have the fire tenders at the right place, but they're getting there as fast as they can. Driver out of the car. I think your point about it going off on its own oil is a very, very prescient one there, Joe, because it wasn't that wet or slippery. I mean, we've had the rain, but the fact that the top teams are quite happy to go out on cut slicks means they don't think there's too much. But the yellow Porsche is sitting at the side of the circuit, and already they've got the extinguishment on it. Over and out for them. But again, these things could just change the proceedings in the race.
3: The thing is, Bruce, he did whack the barrier with the left-hand side, which can dislodge the driveshaft, which can then have a spray of gearbox on it. Pure speculation here, by the way, everybody. Yet to be confirmed. But it's very rare to see a car just burst into flames like that. Remember, the engine on a Porsche 911 is at the back. It's all at the back, engine, gearbox, etc. And, it's very rare to see things like that happen. But, undoubtedly, that car out of the race there, unfortunately.
1: And Alessandro Giretti making a very quick exit. What a real shame for him and for Michele Beretta, Joel Sturm and Loic Hartog sharing the Dynamic GT Porsche. They almost got to the end of the race with their Evo 26 GT3R, and have to check the regulations to find out whether they've done enough of a percentage of the race to still be classified. It's not like Le Mans here, where you have to cross the finish line in order to be a finisher, as per the results. Obviously, it'll be laps down. It was laps down anyway, having completed 149. The race leader now going on to lap 154. As Nicky T is already handing out the sweets, perhaps in celebration of a podium. Or is he doing that a little too early?
2: Well, is he? OK, right. Your name is Burko Bortolotti. I know it's not. It's Johnny Palmer. However, you have one job to do now. That is to stretch every second advantage you can have. You've just had the full confirmation on the screen. That number 84 Lamborghini that he's driving for Red Bull Team Abt is going to serve that, have that penalty added to its time after the race. So what he's got to do, I'm waiting for the next timing interval to be crossed to see his margin back to Mattia Drudi's Aston Martin, the number 34 car entered by Walking Horse Motorsport. When we get to the next timing interval, hopefully we can tell you, has he got 86-second advantage, or has he got a 3-minute advantage, or a 1 minute 50? We'll find out.
1: From Simon Strang at Aston Martin, it's been 20 years since the Aston Martin brand debuted at the Nürburgring 24 hours. Anything above fourth place is a best result ever. Well, they're on course at the moment for a third. Previous record is 10 class victories, 33 podium appearances, including those wins within categories, but never an overall podium. The best previous result was for an SP9T win, so a class win in SP9T. 2018, and they were fourth overall with the Vantage V12 GT3, which had Darren Turner, Nicky T, Tim Martin, and Marco
3: Bortolotti.
1: No, Aston driver.
2: Oh,
1: Sorensen.
2: Marco Sorensen.
1: Frankie puts messages in with the first names of everybody, and my memories, of course, a lot of those drivers aren't in this race this year. Well, I've kind of got into a mould of the 2026 running.
3: You didn't get enough sleep, Johnny.
1: Well, that's true.
3: You're a 16-hour day boy.
1: I'm a 16-year-old.
3: You are in disguise, yeah. Yeah. 16-hour day. That rain's looking even heavier out there through those sweeps just out of Bergwerk.
2: Yeah, but the absolute conundrum at the moment is we just need to define that gap. 86 seconds to be added to Mirko Bortolotti's time. He cannot back off, because I'm just waiting. Is the car behind? They're chasing Mattia Drudi. Is he 87 seconds behind or more? We'll find out. So both of them, in the number 84 Lamborghini and the number 34 Aston Martin from Red Bull and Walking Horse, they have got to just keep that pedal flat to the metal. And between them, they're swapping.
3: It's 87.
2: It is 87 seconds. Ho, ho, ho. You can't make it up.
1: The other thing to remark is that we, here at the Radio Show Limited network of channels, love bringing this race to you annually, wherever it fits in the motorsport calendar. And this is now 20 years consecutively that we've been able to bring this race to you. In the early days, with a lot of help from Aston Martin Racing, they've always been huge enthusiasts of what we do. Thanks to David King in previous years, providing hospitality for us, and now on the world feed. So very, very happy to be celebrating 20 years with so many of you as well, who've been watching it and enjoying it with us. And I hope that our service can rather amplify, increase your enjoyment of it by sprinkling a little bit of knowledge here and there. It's a little bit.
2: It's what we call alternative knowledge.
1: Something like that, a good crack.
2: Right, the gap between first and second, the number 80 Mauro Engel-driven Windward Racing Mercedes, just going around another lap. He's just under 2.5 minutes clear. However, just remember that figure, 86 seconds, and he has to slow down. He hasn't got a problem coming up to Brunchen, but they're all going to have to pass it. But just think, if you've had to come past, the car is then cleared up, and the person who's chasing you has got the green flag wave, they can go past with more vim and vigour than you can. But the gap between second and third is 87.6 seconds. The extra time being added to the car in second, the 84 Lamborghini, is 8.6 seconds. So what's left on the clock? 15.5 minutes. And we're dealing with 1.5 seconds effective between second and third place. Bring it on.
1: Away goes Mauro Engel, heading for Flatsgarten, and therefore the towards the end of the lap, the start of the dotting of four on lap 154. He's all good for fuel, having pitted that little bit early. And and they had the margin to do that. And of course, the earlier you stop, the more actual wiggle room you get for the pit stop point to point, tightening loop in to out. And it was a relatively hurried stop in the end. Mauro Engel getting a fairly late call that he would be going in the car, and on that lap that Lucas Stoltz was heading in. Plus they had, well, they were a little bit torn between two decisions regarding which tyres to bolt to the Mercedes, but all looks fine for the time being, as the number three is now being fitted with Michelin tyres, so it can do the final lap. And no doubt Wynn Ward will time it so that they can run maybe in the vicinity of car number 80 and get that excellent publicity shot of the two Mercs crossing the line together.
3: And all those cynics and sceptics out there that said that Max Verstappen would be on his way and have left early, you know. Well, I didn't believe that for one moment. I knew we would want to be there at the end with the team. No matter where they were in the field, he'd have been there either in the car or at the garage door to see that car over the line. He understands. He is a pure race at that point, and he understands it's not necessarily about where you finish a 24-hour race. The challenge is getting the car across the line. And you know what? Applause just for a bit of a ceremonial getting the car across the line for that number three. That number three was looking strong for a race, overall race win, remember?
2: Oh, 100%. It's now lost 20 laps. And I tell you, it's suddenly nail-biting stuff for Red Bull Team App, because the driver who cannot afford to lose another second, Mirko Bortolotti, in second place, knowing his Lamborghini, he's getting 86 seconds. He's got a trio of cars ahead of him. He's got that yellow flag zone, no overtaking. Waiting. And as soon as he gets released, there's the green flag. He's got to jump past as many as possible.
3: I'm sorry, it burst that bubble. Through sector three, the Lamborghini ahead of it was a 1:05.4, 1:07.6 through sector three for the Aston. Sector five, 1:48.5 for the Lamborghini, 1:51.8. So the Aston Martin is losing ground to the Lamborghini ahead of it. Sorry. I know we were building tension to the end.
2: No, I'm just going to stick with the tension. I'm sticking with the tension right through to the end. So, whatever interrupts one car can easily interrupt another. We don't have a lot of minutes left on the clock. Just under 13 minutes remain. Therefore, I guess we've got to work out where exactly Mauro Engel will be. He's got this lap and surely the next one as well to get under his belt to complete the 24 hours. But the chase is still on between the number 84 Lamborghini in second place and the number 34 Mattia Drudi, Walkenhorst, Aston Martin Vantage in third overall. It's yin and yang.
1: The next thing is Drudi's pace concerning at all with Dries Van Thorn not that far away in the Rover Racing BMW? 17 seconds the gap, according to some sources.
2: Well, it's coming down all the time. I think the traffic's falling better. And, you know, Dries Van Thorn's a driver who really likes a bit of a chase at the end of the race. Why not go for it? And famously, of course, he and his brother Lawrence didn't have any brotherly love here so many years ago. So he's a determined racer, that's for sure.
3: Well, of those three cars in second, third and fourth, through sector three, the Van Thorn BMW was quicker. Slightly quicker than the car ahead of it, so the BMW quicker than the Aston ahead of it in third, not as quick through sector five as the second place Lamborghini. So there's a bit of what you could call a bit of a scrap there with, there's huge gaps there considering we've only got just over 10 minutes to go. But all it would take, and especially considering the adverse conditions and the inconsistent grip that we've got out there, it doesn't really take... You take your eye off the ball for a second, you miss your braking point, that gap can be absolutely, just in a blink of an eye, disappear.
1: 154 laps just being ticked off by the race leader. With 12 minutes still to go, this therefore cannot be the final lap, because Mauro Engel doesn't have enough time up his sleeve to back the pace off that much. 12 minutes, that would need to be as a lap to ensure he crosses the line at three. So it's going to be round this time and then one more, as the Lamborghini of Bortolotti was just delayed slightly up alongside. In fact, was there contact with the Renato Cayman? There certainly was, that day-glow yellow Porsche battling with a Mulner Motorsport car. I don't think those two Porsches were on the same lap, in fact, but one of the Mulner Cup 2 cars. Breathe in, Mirko Bortolotti, and Red Bull Team Act didn't like that either, as he was squeezed a bit up the curb. Over the line in a moment or two will go Mattia Drudi, and then we'll get another snapshot on this gap between 34 Aston third and the 99 Rover Racing BMW, eager to snatch a podium very late on in the piece. We're starting the penultimate lap for car 34 Drudi.
2: And it's so difficult with that seventh timing sector taking them a very, very long time. You wait and wait and wait for them to come through it. And when they do get through, the difference between them, when I say them, I mean the 84 Lamborghini and the chasing Rover Racing, sorry, Walker North Aston Martin, absolutely down to hundreds of seconds. Still rain speckles on the camera lenses. Windscreen wipers going. It's just there, but it's that rain of the mind in many ways, isn't it, Joe? Easy for us to say in the commentary box.
3: Yeah, absolutely. There's the Lamborghini struggling for grip out on track as well, just coming towards the... it's just completed the lap, hasn't it? Just over 2 minutes, 2 minutes and 8 seconds now behind the leading Mercedes. We're going to wait for the Aston Martin to come through as well. It will complete 154 laps next time by, and we'll be able to check that gap. What we saw monitoring the sector times, though, the Aston was losing ground to the Lamborghini and indeed was being caught by the BMW Rover Racing behind it.
1: Please, my facial identity is not totally shot. That was Danny Yukadea getting back into the number three car.
2: Yeah.
1: And he's gone back out for the final 50 minutes. It would have been the dream, don't
3: good
1: get me wrong.
3: Good helmet recognition, Johnny.
1: No, it was just on the eyes. The eyes of the Spaniard are totally different from Max Verstappen. You know, I've met and spoken to Danny Yukadea many times. I haven't yet met Max Verstappen, but I've seen plenty of images of him over this weekend and it just didn't look like him. But there you go. Yukadea back in. And that's quite nice for him to be able to end the race after that major failure on the rear of the number three car. Was it a failure? Was it a breakage after a lot of damage, a lot of abuse through so many hours of action?
2: Here's a question for you both. What is smaller than 86? 85.545, and that is the gap. So at the moment, if they cross the line exactly as they are, the Walker North Aston Martin by dint of really very not much at all of a second will take that second place. So the jeopardy is still there. We've got this lap and one further lap thereafter. We've seen how it's seesawed. I mean, we're only talking about a shift of a second either way around a 25 kilometre lap. We've got two of them. So what can they do across 50 kilometres? How many interruptions will they have? Will the rain get worse? But this is a chase to the finish. For Mauro Enkel, he should be able to cruise through and would therefore take maximum points along with Maxime Martin in the first and the second rounds of the Intercontinental GT Challenge. Victory in the McGuire's 12 hours of Bathurst. And surely, surely as we go within the final 10 minutes, this one's in the bag as well for the Wynnewood crew. Isn't it?
3: Bruce, what have you done? There's still 7.5 minutes on the clock, and then there's another lap probably around coming around if they get around and across the line. Before the clock is zero, then we will continue.
1: I reckon Engel will cross the line at about 5-2, 4 minutes two, so that won't be when the chequered flag is shown, and you have to go around for one more lap. Therefore, we'll finish at about 3:05 for the race leader, and then enough time will be given to everybody else in the race behind Mauro Engel to do their final lap. So there's a bit of time to go yet, and there's still scope for some heart-in-mouth moments for AMG fans, for Lamborghini fans, for Aston Martin fans, maybe for BMW fans, although actually the gap between the Aston and the BMW is growing now. It was 17 seconds. It stretched out to 22.8 seconds. But yeah, Bruce's point about a minute and 15 now between the Lamborghini and the Aston Martin is a very interesting one. That's just 75 seconds difference.
2: Hard to draw your eyes away. Just going to have a very quick look down through the classes. I think we can safely say that SPX will be won by the car that's dominating that. Fifth place overall, the BMW M3 Touring, Jens Klingmann at the wheel. Just going to go down to the next classes, down the order, and car 900 is winning Cup 2. That's the Porsche 911 GT3 Cup class. That's a Black Falcon team by a margin of plenty, 8 minutes. I think that one's in the bag. Joe, at SP10, which is for what we call GT4 cars elsewhere, looks very much as though that's going to go to the Rinner and Schnauk BMW M4 GT4. I'd like to go down through the classes a bit more, but I really think I need to do some maths and take a look at the gap between second and third position. At the start of the lap, it was down to 85.54 seconds. Bear in mind, 86 seconds will be added to the time of the Lamborghini at the end of the race. And that is a bigger number being added than the number of the differences between them. So very, very, very tight indeed. And they're both being caught by the fourth place BMW of Rover Racing.
1: Here's some way more reliable information from the official event ticker. And it says that the 84 Lamborghini of Mirko Bortolotti is fighting against the clock. The apt Lamborghini will have to carry over a 1 minute and 24 second penalty. It needs to maintain at least this gap over its pursuer, Mattia Drudi. But the problem is that gap's already come down beneath that. So a minute and 24, the lead is now a minute and 9. And the other thing to remember is that Bortolotti's on slick tyres, according to the live ticker, with the competitors around him on cut slicks. So the time is coming down because Drudi's on a much more suitable tyre for these conditions.
3: Yes, but when you get towards the latter stages of the lap, the Lamborghini slick tyres work better. So the time he loses out because of the slick tyres, he kind of gains, or the gap stabilises when those the slick tyres can really do their job on a more consistently dry track.
2: You know, we're talking about, is it the rain in the mic? No, those windscreen wipers have been going for 4 or 5 laps, and certainly there is a dry line now just finally manifesting itself. But any movement for the Lamborghini, it's been twitchy from the very outset of this race, very much easier for him to slide off the line than the chasing Aston Martin. But Mirko Bortolotti is not leaving anything out there. He's skittering around the circuit.
1: Mercedes onto the start-finish straight, and we'll get the last lap board this time around at 4:03. It's very, very busy down at the Ravenel S, though, so Maro Engel is going to have to just ease his way through and make sure that all of this traffic has seen him. Before the Bathurst 12 hours this year, Mercedes hadn't won an Intercontinental GT Challenge race since 2023. Now it might have two in a row after that great win at the start of the year in Bathurst. And Mercedes on course to have 10 IGTC wins, one fewer than the record holders BMW, but they still have 24 kilometres to complete safely in order to mop up those records.
2: And what you didn't see at the very start, just coming to start the final lap, the number 80 Windward Racing Mercedes was in the middle of the track down the start finish straight, and there was a Porsche to the left that suddenly, no, it's a little Toyota, something came off it, bit of bodywork, bit of tubing, something, and it bounced across the track. Imagine the irony of that, if that just caught out the car that, until its teammate met its problems and parked up, was right in the lead battle. Since then, almost home and hosed, but until that checkered flag is greeted, things can still happen here at the Nürburgring. Greasy circuit. Are you on the right tyres? Mirko Bortolotti's got no choice whatsoever other than to thread the eye of the needle, which he does as he comes up towards the end of another lap. He's just coming up towards Tiergarten. He's got to pick his lines. It's a much slower car. Has he seen it? He had to go to one side and then the other. Eventually, it got out of the way. But just bear in mind, we've been dealing in tenths of a second here. He's holding on to second place. 86 seconds to be added to his time at the end of the race. And the chasing Walker North Motorsport Aston Martin is there or thereabouts on the time. It's down to this final lap.
1: The other thing is about the BMW number 99. How close does that need to get to the Aston Martin to snatch third position away from the 84 Lamborghini?
2: It needs to gain nearly 20 seconds, right? Even with the great Laurent Dries Van Toor, don't think that's happening.
1: Well, a minute and 11 takes us with the 26 seconds it's trailing the Aston Martin. That's over a minute and a half. Not sure it's quite as many as 20, but it's still probably okay for the Lamborghini. Assuming, of course, that all of the timings on the various graphics that I can see are accurate. A minute and 14 seconds is now the gap that separates 84 Lamborghini from the 34 Aston Martin. And it looks to be about 26 seconds still. Or it's 28 seconds now, so that for Lambo to get a car on the podium is heading in the right direction, and it will slot in between the 34 Volkenhorst car and the chasing Rover Racing BMW.
2: Yeah, certainly the last lap was very, very good for Mattia Drudi. He's got slightly more suitable tyres. He's got cut slicks versus the slicks on the 84 Lamborghini. And in one of the longer timing sectors, he gained best part of 5 seconds. And bear in mind, the previous lap, they were separated by the difference with the penalty added of just 0.145 of a second or whatever it was. It's still going to be very, very close. But for our race leader, Maro Engel, the sun is shining on him, shining on most of the Nordschleife. And in fact, windscreen wiper still on now, but that's because I think he's forgotten to turn them off.
3: We've just had a glimpse there of the Windward pit garage there, all the mechanics there. A little bit of a teary eye in one or two. I did mention the emotion of this You're tired, you're dirty. The sheer emotion of relief that the car, your car, is on its final lap, heading towards the checkered flag first. The even bigger relief when it finally crosses the line to take the checkered flag, and the elation of all of that effort, all of that time, energy that's gone in. Because it's not just a, it's not a 24-hour race. It's a 24-hour race with a bit of 24 hours the previous night, 24 hours the previous day. Day and night working on that car, getting it honed, getting it prepped and ready for this race. And that's all the way down the pit lane as well. There are garages where cars haven't made it to the finish. There are garages where cars are in the midfield. But it's all the same. The challenge is getting the car to the finish over the 24-hour distance. That's the challenge of endurance racing. And that's the emotion we're about to see and already beginning to build on that pit lane.
1: Mirko Bortolotti going to the high side of the Dupre Engineering Audi S3 limousine that runs as a VT2 four-wheel drive car. And congratulations to all at Dupre for celebrating 60 years as being founded. And I think it's 40 years of racing here at the Nürburgring as well, in one capacity or another. Aston Martin hopping, skipping its way through the latter portions of Hats and Back. And just taking still, well, plenty of curb. The body language of this Mattia Drudi car is still hustling like crazy. Compare it to Mauro Engel, who's much more sedate, knowing he's got a 90-second lead over the Lamborghini, which is likely to be penalised at the end of this race. So the Aston Martin will move into second, and the BMW is still a bit too distant. But one or two sceptics suggest that if the rain's still pretty bad for the Lamborghini further around the lap, and maybe if it hits traffic, not hits traffic, but reaches some traffic, that it's got to bide its time through, perhaps the opportunity for BMW to squeak a podium out of this is not all lost. But the difficulty is it's running out of sectors now on this final lap. So it'll be a 156-lap affair through so many changeable conditions, but amazingly the race was able to continue all the way through the night without the need for full neutralisation, and that despite there being quite a lot of low-hanging fog early this morning. Many of us thought, well, maybe the visibility between the marshal posts wasn't going to be sufficient like last year, but actually it has been absolutely fine here in the Eiffel. However, this is where the, well, I can't say the rain has started to hit, but that's all to do with smoke. Still flares the odd barbecue for a late Sunday lunch.
2: Just remember the 84 Red Bull Team Abt Lamborghini started on pole position, didn't get around the Grand Prix loop without harm on the opening lap, had to peel the back end into the back entrance of the pits while all its rivals were heading out onto the Nordschleife, replace a punctured tyre, go round the Grand Prix loop again and play catch-up, and it's been playing catch-up ever since. And looks at Schnitzelam bit, Mercedes coming quite slowly there. It looks as their valiant effort to get up to second place is going to be spiked. Needed to be clear by 86 seconds going on to the final lap. In the end, it's only 72. And around this lap on the ever greasier circuit, smoke in the air, a little bit of rain in the air, but certainly greasy, wet surface for all the drivers out on the track. I'm afraid the valiant effort for them may yet have second place turning to third. I think we can almost bank on that. May yet have third turning to fourth. And I would say, for this valiant comeback that started, what, 23 hours and 55 minutes ago, they deserve a spot on the podium. Will they be denied? I don't know.
3: And look how hard he's still pushing in that Lamborghini.
2: He has to.
3: Anything can happen. He's got to. He's got to push all the way up the flag. You can't just decide that this is over. It's never over until it's over, and we're going to see Bortolotti trying to gain ground and secure a second place on the podium. It's no mean feat to finish in the first three in any kind of endurance race, but Bortolotti wants to consolidate that. Yes, he might have settled for the fact that he's never going to catch Mauro Engel in the number 80 now. That Mercedes well up the road by a minute and 43 seconds at the last count, but he has got Drudi in the Aston Martin bearing down him, and his team will be telling him that as well, Bruce. They'll be monitoring the sector times and monitoring that gap. So that's why we're seeing Mirko Bortolotti, very experienced driver. He's been in his high pressured situations, so he knows exactly what he's got to do, and it's very, very high pressure considering that part of this Nordschleife is indeed damp and wet and can just, it can, like a magnet, draw you to those barriers if you get it slightly wrong, just slightly.
2: But just as he was coming to the trickiest parts of the circuit, the sort of Her Acht and then the Brunch and beyond, he suddenly got not one, but two, but three, but five cars in the gaggle ahead of them. And he really had to go, I'm coming through, come what may. Now, when he catches them one or two at a time, that's sort of okay for him into the carousel. Sorry, I got him ahead of himself around the lap, because certainly I'm coming towards the clock has passed 24 hours, and our race leader, Mauro Engel, is heading for his first win here. He's along the dotting her. His first win here, let me finish the sentence, since 2016. The Mercedes' first win since 2016. A brand loyalty is something I admire thoroughly, but you don't get kept on by these manufacturers if you're not up to the salt, and he absolutely is. I mean, he has had so many successes for the Windward Racing crew. They just get stronger year on year. A car limping home along the Dottinger Herb, but is it our race leader? No, it isn't, because the blue and gold number 80 sweeps into the final sequence of corners. Johnny, the victory is theirs.
1: The special thing about 10 years ago for AMG was that Mauro Engel overtook Christian Hohenadel on the final lap of that race. AMG

0: A tremendous effort from all four drivers as now the Lamborghini squeezes its way into Tiergarten for its final run to the line. An expert drive then from Mirko Bortolotti to ensure this car, by the looks of things, will finish third once the penalty is issued for Luca Engsler. Bortolotti driving right now and Patrick Niederhauser. And we're waiting for the 34 Aston Martin, car number, for Mattia Drudi rather, for Valkenhorst Motorsport. And he's sharing with Christian Krognes, Nicky Thiem and Felipe Fernandez Laza in the natural elements by Valkenhorst Motorsport Aston Martin GT3. I'm getting beside myself after being up for 24 hours and witnessing this. So Mercedes from Lamborghini, from Aston Martin, but it's very likely that this car will finish in second position. Also, at least getting a finish in the race was the number three Mercedes, driven by Danny Junkadea, and that will have been in the same shot as the number 80 car came across the line. There's, by the looks of things, a code 60, yes, for the Aston Martin. Now, is the...
1: Oh, that could
0: now
1: be the big difference.
0: Hang on a minute, because this is now going to stretch the gap between the Lamborghini and the Aston Martin, and another very late twist in this narrative gives second place to Audi, to the Apt team, I beg your pardon, and to Red Bull Apt and their Lamborghini Huracan, because the Aston Martin, well, I need a gap to be for sure of this, but they needed to be within a minute and 24 seconds, and surely that's now gone, Bruce.
1: Yeah, a minute and 26, I think, was the figure we're looking for. It was the 84 Lamborghini, that was where the 84 came, but 86 seconds was the penalty time. It got down to about 1 minute 15, therefore 75 seconds. The chequered flag is waved, waiting for Mattia Drudi to come through for that gap to be confirmed. Wait, come on, please come onto my timing screen. Great job, best result for Aston Martin here, but it was so close to being second place. I don't know if it is or it isn't. How's your screen doing
2: mine's
1: in terms of time split
2: as well? Where is it, Bruce?
1: Still doing the maths on mine, but for Red Bull team out, got the pole position, they locked out the front row. Trouble for both of them. Windward Racing, though, they had two bullets in the gun. One fell short, having dominated the pair of them. One was running nose and tail through the night, but one of the cars has come through. And for Mauro Engel, the first time he doesn't mind poor visibility since the start of the race. He's created that, but for here, the rest of the crew, that's his first win here for 10 years. Mercedes' first win here for 10 years, and you can afford him the glory of just making a mess of those tyres.
0: So Drudi crossing the line, 2 minutes and 28 seconds down from the race leader, but we've got to take away 46 seconds for the gap from Bortolotti, and is still pretty tight.
2: I've got a gap of 60, is that 16 seconds?
1: Yeah, hold on a second, let's do some mathematics.
0: Well, the way that the Red Bull team at Lamborghini guys are celebrating, they think they've done enough to finish in second position. They thought that all was lost, and they, well, not all was lost. They were going to get a podium once that 1 minute and 24 seconds.
1: It was 100. I reckon it. Yeah, it was 102 seconds. 16 seconds is the margin. I think they've taken it by. Yes, indeed, confirmed. 16.4 seconds with the penalty applied.
2: That confused me in my deep sleep deprived state. They've taken that position in second place by 16 seconds over the Aston Martin. No prizes for, or I think a big round of applause for trying and pushing all the way. We had Bortolotti pushing to keep that gap. He fully understood that there was a penalty in the air, and he kept pushing. And great race, great podium that.
0: Jens Klingman is going to bring this awesome BMW M3 Touring 24H home in fifth position overall. It runs as an SPX category car, but behind the Engel Mercedes, the Bortolotti Lamborghini, the Drudi Aston Martin and Dries Van Dorn in his BMW, Jens Klingman makes it two BMWs in the top five. And you can hear the reaction of the fans that have been following its conquest of this race for Jens Klingman and others in car number 81. And the word from BMW at the moment is that it's very much a one-off appearance after that April Fool in 2025. But now, just a little over 12 months later, the car is finishing in the top five for Klingman, for Hugo de Vilde, for Conor DiFilippi and for Neil Verhagen. Still trying.

0: get to grips with precisely what happened on that final run down the Dottinger Hoare. So Bortolotti's run through was clear. Then a car had broken down on the grass verge. The drivers left on the latter portion of the Dottinger Hoare, delaying the Aston Martin. And remember, Drudy was trying to stay within a minute and 24, and he could not do it. Here are the celebrations, though. Mauro Engel knows how this feels, but he's got to think back 10 years ago when he shared with Ben Schneider and Alan Christodoulou and Manuel Metzger, three different co-drivers, this time in Mercedes number 80, as Lucas Stoltz, Fabian Schiller and Maxim Martin join the finishing driver Engel on the bonnet of the car. And the celebrations at Wynwood and particularly at AMG Mercedes are going to continue into the night.
1: And you do have to feel, though it's the best result for Aston Martin yet thus far in the Nürburgring 24 hours, you've got to say, pipped at the post. I mean, they nearly had that one in the bag. The slow zone on the Dottinger Hoare cost them second place overall. But also, bear in mind, they had the first retirement of the race. They lost the sister car, number 35, after just three laps. So they'd almost recovered a great result. It is still a great result. But for this crew, up on the... Well, oh dear, near injury for Maxime Martin. Nearly falls off the roof of the winning car. In the background of the shot, you'll see Marco Bortolotti, I'm sure, popping out of his Lamborghini. He had one job to do in those closing laps, Joe, and that was just not lose a nanosecond. And here, coming to Hall in third place overall, the Aston Martin.
2: And we saw just how close to the limit he was in that Lamborghini, the car slithering underneath him. But he got the job done. He kept on the track. It's so easy to lose it on a damp track on slick tyres. But Mauro Bortolotti, very experienced driver, and he was able to do the job. We've come to expect an exciting Nürburgring 24 hours. Racing over 24 hours is usually as exciting as this. We've had some amazing grandstand finishes, certain reference there for people of a certain age. But I've still got to reflect back on the first 6 hours. It was probably the most bonkers first 6 hours of a 24-hour race I've ever seen. The rate of incident was just quite ridiculous. If you put that to a producer for a drama or a fictional race script, the producer would fire it back at you and say, no, that's not realistic. It's never going to happen like that.
1: It was like there was a sniper. He goes, I'll take out half of the top 10, which they precisely did in the opening hours of the race. Five of the top 10 starters hit trouble. And for Mattia Drudi, I feel so sorry. He pushed so hard, but actually still a great result for Walk and Horse Motorsport. But Mirko, just look at that. Just
2: yeah, he did a great job. Yes, they didn't take the win, but it's quite an achievement there. They've got to be happy with that, though, surely. They've got to be. They can't be disgruntled with that. I mean, considering how long this race has been, and to be as close as that and pushing as hard as that after that amount of time, they've got to be satisfied with that.
0: Remember that car at the end of the Grand Prix lap, of the first lap of the race, right, having to come into pit lane with a punctured tyre? Luca Engster was just electric on Friday in top qualifying three to post Lamborghini's first ever pole position in the history of this event. And he, along with Bortolotti and Patrick Niederhauser, I'd love to see Patrick's times as well through the course of the race. I think he did quite a lot of night running. Just the three drivers up against teams with four either side of them on the podium. But track time means, you know, because you'd only cycle three drivers through, they're getting a lot more experience of the track and in lots of different conditions.
2: But the thing is, we're not party to the soul opera going on behind that Lamborghini door. First time we've ever had a Lamborghini lockout on the front row of the grid here at the Nürburgring for this race. They had it, they knew they had the quickest race car around this racetrack. The quickest race car across 24 hours has been proved not to be the case. The way that the Wynwood team went about it with their Mercedes has proved to be the better winning formula, and they've actually won it. But the disappointment that I can kind of see in the body language of the Lamborghini team is perhaps that.
1: Yeah, I mean, when your comeback try starts effectively 10 seconds after the start of the race, contact and you're chasing the whole way through, and then to have that chase the finish, in all honesty, I think they truly deserve that second place. But yes, it could have been victory, but victory did go to Mauro Engel and the gang in the 80 Wynwood Racing Mercedes.
0: I just spotted, as Mauro Engel was crossing the line moments before he did reach the control line and the checkered flag, there was a BMW stopped on the start finish straight that he had to avoid. Wynwood Racing and AMG were trying to get both of their cars in the photo as they cross the line. But yeah, BMW, that they've had to get by safely, I don't quite know. Oh, it was probably waiting for the race leader, maybe, so that it could finish its lap there and then. That might be looked at by the officials, because it wasn't ideal for Mauro Engel, nor Danny Yukadea, who'd been put back into the number three Verstappen racing car to make sure that it gets a finish. And the two cars look like they finish 1-2. That's how they run for ran for so many hours overnight and into this morning before that problem on the rear, which, did we ever establish whether that was a drive shaft on the three car or a suspension problem? Lack of power anyway going up the Clostenthal and Kesselschen run and into the carousel. But that was the beauty of having another Winwood Racing Mercedes running consistently with the number three. One had a major problem, the other one was there to take the race lead and then stretch its legs over the chasing Lamborghini, Aston Martin, and the two BMWs, the M4 and the M3 Touring.
1: And I think it's safe to say, Johnny, that GT3 racing, the top class here, is alive and kicking. Look at the manufacturer variety at the top. Mercedes from Lamborghini, from Aston Martin, from BMW. BMW having a second bite at the cherry with the car that won SPX in fifth overall, because that was the Touring 24H. The best, the Porsche's down in sixth, and a Ford Mustang in seventh. So several different makes, shapes of cars in the top seven positions.
2: Shall we have a look at the class leaders? Oh, indeed, they've turned into class winners, haven't they? Pretty much the whole field across the line now as we get towards our podium celebration here. So not far down the order in 19th place. Let me just confirm that. In 19th place overall is the Cup 2 class winner. It's the Black Falcon car, the number 900. That wins Cup 2. Further down in 25th overall, the SP10 class winner is the number 145. That's the Rilla and Sharp BMW M4. Just behind it on the road is the Cup 3 class winner, the number 962. That's the W&S Motorsport Porsche Cayman. And then in 32nd overall, SP14 has been won by the Subaru Technica, Subaru WRX. That is car 88. Further down in the order is the 82 class winner in 41st place. That's the number 320. It's the Ford Motors Porsche 911 GT3 Cup car. And further down, further is 45th.
0: Just going to do the overall. Just do the top 10, Joe, because the 80 Winwood Racing Mercedes wins the race from the 84 Lamborghini, which was penalised at the flag by a minute and 24 seconds. But because the Aston Martin was delayed on the Dottie Lahore, the 34 car still finishes in third. Ahead of the 99 Rover Racing BMW, the 81 M3 Touring 24H car, so winning SPX, but in the top five overall, ahead of, in sixth place, Lauren Heinrichs Porsche, the best placed 911 GT3R. Ford Mustang in the top seven, with Chris Mees closing that one out in number 67. The 54 Porsche from Dynamic GT. Then the 77 BMW M4 of Philip Eng to complete. And Dylan Pereira brought the Loesch Motorsport 48 Porsche to 10th position. And excellent news for all fans, Dacia, because the Logan has completed the 24 hours. It's just gone across the line. Car number 300 finishing in 120th position. So, Joe, you were taking us through the class winners, and if you're looking out for a particular car and enjoying our coverage in Sound and Vision, then look out for it on the graphics. But we want to make sure that those that have won categories get their rightful reward. So here's Joe with a bit more.
2: Yeah, we're further down the order. 45th overall is our SP7 winner, Reiter Engineering's Porsche, car 91. In the BMW class, the SRS team sold Rennsport BMW M2. That is car 878. They were 46th overall. And then in the V2 Hecker, that's the rear-wheel drive, four-wheel drive VT2 class. Car 552nd overall, that's the Adrenaline Motorsport BMW 330i. Just behind them on the road is the BMW M240i class winner. That's car 650. They're in 53rd overall. Another Adrenaline Motorsport team entry. That's, as I say, the BMW M240i version in that team. A little bit further down in 60th overall, the SP Pro winner is the Graceman Mantai Porsche, car 992. The SP3T class winner is in 62nd overall. That's car 370. The Audi TT. V6 has been won by the number 448, that's the Porsche Cayman S. That's in 63rd. Just behind them on the road is the VT2 wheel drive class. That's in 65th overall. That's the number 474 Volkswagen Golf GTI. We've got the 81 class being run by the number 19, Max Kreuzer Racing Audi. Car 19 is in 68th overall, 69th overall. Just behind it is the 444, the V5 class winner, Adrenaline Motorsports Porsche Cayman. And then TCR being won by the Hyundai of the number 830. They're in 72nd overall. And BMW 325i class down in 79th overall. That is the number 100 BMW 325i. I think we've got one class left, Johnny, if I can find it. It is indeed SP4. They're in 104th place overall. It's car 152, and that's the BMW 325ci. One more to go. That's the final class winner is in 124th place overall. It is the SP8 class winner, car 59, Doohan Motorsports McLaren. And that's pretty much rounds all of our class winners up.
0: Thank you, Joe.
2: Found another one. Oh, SP3.
0: Be quick.
2: Down in 150th. And that is the number 277 BMW. Michael Harris from Southampton, a British driver.
0: Valkenhurst Motorsport then finish in third position. Christian Krognes, Mattia Drudi, Nicky T and Felipe Fernandez. Lars at the 84 trio finished second, but it is Wynnewood Racing. Here's the national anthem.

0: Mauro Engel, Lucas Stoltz, Fabien Schiller and Maxime Martin are winners with AMG. The first time that this huge German manufacturer have taken victory in this massive German race for 10 years, when Mauro Engel was also part of an otherwise different quartet. And that was quite a bit more dramatic, as I described in the final few laps of that final race, Bruce, because there was maybe the option for Christopher Hohenadel to slow down in 2016 and take the victory. But the problem was the pressure that Mauro Engel was putting on him forced him onto an extra lap. I seem to remember that it was rather the wrong tyres for the lead car at the time, Christian Hohenadel. And even before the end of the Grand Prix section of the closing lap, Engel had managed to squeeze ahead. But that was arguably an even better result for AMG in 2016, because they finished first, second, third and fourth.
1: If you can, you should. But this was a race cut from very, very different cloth. Through the night, into the light, we went with two Windward Racing Mercedes at the front, controlling proceedings, but I can't think of a more exciting finish for years. Just when it looks as though Lamborghini in second place had lost it to Aston Martin, how cruel could it be for Mattia Trulli? Just got to go on the Dossinger, three little twists and turns, start, finish straight. I've done the hard yards, we're going to take our best result in second. Slow zone. Loses that second place. Awful. Awful.
2: It was very close, but that is Aston Martin's best ever finish in the Nürburgring 2 hours. 2 hours? 24 hours. Christian Kronjes, Mattia Trulli, Nicky Thiem, an absolute Aston Martin legend there. The guy with the brown beard and the blonde hair, son of Kurt Thiem, of course. And Felipe Fernandez Laza. That's the driver lineup to give Aston Martin their best ever result here at the Nürburgring. So a bit of history being witnessed here by us boys.
0: Yeah, and it could, of course, been one better for Aston were it not for absolutely terrible luck on that Dottinghoor final straight to the start-finish line, where a car needed to be recovered and the code 60 was in place, just delaying Mattia Trulli that little bit too much, so that he could sneak into second position once the penalty to the Lamborghini was issued. We thought we had a top three and the right order as well, and typical of the ring to change that about by one position in the dying stages. 99 BMW, not a bad return after winning in 2025 to finish just off the podium. The far bigger story, I would suggest, from the Bavarian brand is the fact that they got their M3 Touring 24H car to the finish. Porsche will be disappointed for sure with a sixth place finish, and of course massive annoyance that the Grello car of Kevin Estre went out in a fairly innocuous spin after there was oil down at Brunchen, doing far too much damage to the rear of that car. They will be back in 2027, make no mistake about it. And Ford Mustang project, the Houghton racing team, continues to march on. Seventh place finish. It might have been even better than that had they had some more consistency, and I think the Argent Mining car eliminating one of the three really didn't help them, because that was well placed at the time. So another event here at the Nürburgring is done and dusted, the 54th edition of the ADAC Ravenel 24 hours. We're celebrating here at the Radio Show Limited network of channels 20 consecutive years of bringing this race to you. And we'll also have every single remaining Nürburgring Langstrecken Series race live as they happen. Generally, they're four-hour races, but there is the Ruhr-Pockel-Rennen, which is the six-hour race later in the year as well. You'll not miss a thing from the Nürburgring in 2026.
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5: 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I'm John Hindhoff. Now, it seems more and more when we get cars from manufacturers nowadays that it is in the SUV body style or the crossover body style, and that's what's in front of me right now. It has the blue oval badge on the front, the second Ford SUV that we've been treated to lately. However, this one about as far away philosophically as well as size-wise as we could possibly have had from the expedition we recently had in the United States, because in front of me now is a 2025 Ford Kuga, K-U-G-A, 2.5-litre Duratec plug-in hybrid.
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5: Let's start with a little bit of history on this car and its predecessors. This is now the third iteration of the Ford Kuga, K-U-G-A, and it's based on, effectively, the Ford Focus platform. The Bronco Sport also has this platform as well. Its internal designation is the Ford C2 platform, and it's the first crossover or SUV that Ford have produced on this platform. The history of this car goes back to 2008, or this nameplate at least, when the original version of this car came out, mainly for the European market. Didn't appear in America until 2013, when it was known as the Ford Escape. And by the way, it's also the Ford Escape in Australia, the Middle East, and various other places. It's been successful, particularly this version. It's grown up a little bit. The original car in 2008, what was called the C394, was built on the C1 platform, which was Ford Focus as well. It's got a little bit bigger for the C520, which came out in 2012. That was the first version that went to the States. It was built for Europe in Valencia, but it was built in Louisville, Kentucky, as the Escape. And again, that was the Ford C1 Focus third generation platform. Mark C, MKC Lincoln as well. It was marketed as in the States, or at least used the same platform as, should I say. This one, as I say, slightly bigger, this third generation car. This is designated the C482, and therefore it is a little bit longer between the wheels. It's got a little bit wider. Interestingly, though, it's about 50 to 60 kilograms lighter than the car that it replaced. It's been on sale in this version for a little while now, 2019, and it's had an update as well. Ford Bronco Sport, Ford Maverick and Lincoln Corsair, along with the fourth generation of Ford Focus, all share this particular platform. The engine is a 2.5-litre inline four. I was wondering if it was going to be the inline five that Ford used to do, but this is a 222 horsepower petrol four-cylinder with a hybrid of just over 14 kilowatt battery in this, giving mid-30s to late-30s of pure electric power. It actually only says about 29 to 30, but I've been consistently, when I've been running it on electric, got a lot more than that out of it. So I think Ford have been a little bit conservative on that. Overall, you're talking about just on 240, 250 horsepower for this version. Now, this is the active version, so it can be four-wheel drive with the standard mode that you drive it in being front-wheel drive. It runs on 18-inch wheels with 225/60 tyres on them, which are very road-biased. The active road-biased, rather, it certainly hasn't got big, chunky tyres on. I'll talk about that more in the driving part. The front end of the car has got some additional bits and pieces on to make it look a bit more off-roady, roughy-tufty. And it does ride a little bit higher, actually, than the standard car. The wheel arches have black extensions on them, and there's a specific design of alloy wheel. The facelift of this car has really tidied it up. It still looks quite aggressive at the front end, to be honest. A huge Ford oval, navy blue with the white writing, of course, the script, on an egg crate style main radiator grille with the number plate, the license plate mounted down below that, and just above a secondary grille underneath that has some bright work around it on this active model. There's a full-width white light bar across the front. The fog lamps are mounted right at the outer edges and it's about halfway up the bumpers. The headlights, again, as is the trend nowadays, are cut back into the wings, the fenders of the car. This one's got the additional LED pack on it, and the headlights are excellent. The auto dim. Coming around the side of the car, the soft roader, off-roader theme is continued with some bright work and some black trimming around the bottom of the doors, and the doors open all the way down to cover the sills and open very wide indeed. I'll jump in the back in just a second and tell you about that. The profile of the car, well, it's a C-segment mid-sized SUV. What is a C-segment SUV, you may ask? And that's actually a very good question to ask. Whilst I've been driving this car, and I've had the car just over a week and done a little over 1,200 miles in the car in a variety of driving conditions, think Audi Q5. It's a little bit bigger than a Q5, and it's got quite a lot of interior space, so a little bit bigger than a Porsche Macan as well. And this side profile, Ford have done a really good job. The windows come nicely down and give a reasonably good glass area on the car. The bonnet is a clamshell bonnet, which integrates nicely into the front end. The extra accoutrement down the side that the Active has kind of pinches the waist of the car in. There's an awful lot of gloss and matte black, including on the wing mirrors, or door mirrors rather, should I say, which are gloss black. And then the roof line, and it's got roof bars on so you can fasten various boxes, etc. on the roof if you want to, and I suspect quite a lot of people will. Gloss black on the B pillar and the C pillar, and privacy glass from the B pillar back. What's very interesting to me is the converging lines of the roof and particularly the back door and third window on the side as it comes up from the door and comes down from the roof. It gives a real sense of movement to the back of the car and takes away that slab-sided look. There's also, as I say, a pinched waist where the door skin actually is really... I'm going to get really nerdy, but it's actually a thing of beauty because there's several compound curves in that door skin that goes out, along, pinched in, out, and then down again. Really, really nice bit of design. The sort of thing that you would see on a concept car that you would say, that's never going to make it to production. And on this solar silver car, which is a sort of dark silver grey colour, which picks up the light really beautifully, and sometimes it looks almost a light blue on a sunny day. Well, those curves on the side panels of the front and rear doors really are accentuated by the shadows in the paint itself. It's very, very clever. Round the back is no less well thought out, with the rear lights being partly in the hatch and partly in the rear wings, wraparound rear bumper. Plenty of design has gone into this. Rear wiper, and it's needed, because although there is a spoiler on top of the rear window of the hatch with a high-level brake light in there, and again a bit of gloss black around the sides, it has rained quite a bit while we've had this car, and that does get very dirty very quickly. Now, I try not to use rear wipers. I like to see how the air flows, but on this one I had absolutely no choice. The Kuga Cougar on the back is in a satin black, number plate mounted in the middle of the rear hatch. Plug-in hybrid, as I mentioned, there's a wee badge on that, and underneath the hatch itself, which opens electrically on this car, and a very flat floor. Again, there's a bumper, plenty of silver cladding on there, and two trapezoidal stainless steel exhausts poking out from the back. The floor is flat in the boot, and if I lift this floor up, there is a mini spare wheel in there. Ford have packaged the charging cables up very nicely into a nice little circular bag with Velcro on the back, so you can stick it wherever and it won't move around. And it's about the size of a 11.5-12 inch record, for those of you who remember vinyl. Rear seats fold down 60-40, and you can do that from the back. There's a 12-volt outlet in the back. This one has also got the electrically deploying tow hitch underneath the back. You just press this button on the side and it pops out. Haven't done any towing with this car, but it's got a decent towing capacity. You can tow a maximum trailer weight at 2,100 kilos. The car is just over 1,800 kilos as it stands in this active spec. Right, let's jump into the back seat. Door opens nice and wide. Very little intrusion by the rear wheel arch. Now, this is a nice place to be. There's a combination of suede, Alcantara, call it what you will, and leather fabric with a light-coloured contrast stitching. This car's got the winter pack, which gives you heated front seats, heated rear seats, and a heated steering wheel for a very reasonable, nowadays, I think, £550. The technology pack gives you those matrix LED headlamps, glare-free, that coast-to-coast front light bar and a head-up display, which pops up. It is not projected onto the windscreen. It pops up on a Perspex screen. That's £900. The retractable tall bar is £850. The body colour is £800, and that's the Solar Silver. And power opening panoramic roof is £1,200. The heated rear seats are excellent. There's two USB sockets in the back. The rear seats slide forward and back and recline as well, so you can decide whether to have slightly less leg room and slightly more room in the back. But I'll tell you now, three adults and luggage and a full shop at a well-known supermarket starting with car and ending in four, easily fit in without even having to worry about the tonneau cover. And the car handled that with aplomb. I like these seats. I like the design of the car. There's a lot of black, and some of the plastics, like here on the top of the door where it is on the window, are a little bit scratchy and hard. But there's a nice use of, I don't know what you'd call it, actually. It's satin, and it almost looks like black wood. It clearly isn't, but I really rather like it. And it's on some of the touch surfaces here in the back as well as the part of the dashboard. Let's get into the driver's seat and take you through what we've got there. Remind you, we're looking at a 2025 Ford Cougar. This is the 2.5 plug-in hybrid active version. Car's done really well for Ford. In 21, 22 and 23, it was the best-selling plug-in hybrid in Europe. In 2024, it was second best, despite the fact that it doesn't sell well in some of the Eastern European countries, Slovenia and around that area, because cougar in the Slovak languages actually means a disease or a plague. It's one of those weird car stories. Anyway, it has done well for them. Right, I'm in the front. Lovely steering wheel, just the right thickness for me of wheel rim. Not too thick, not too thin. Again, with the contrast stitching in. Somewhere to put your thumbs at the 10 and 2 position. Classic three-spoke design with two little panels on the 3 and 9 spokes. Heated, as we mentioned. Just two stalks and no paddles. That's because this is a CVT transmission. the constantly variable, and there's no need to change up or change down. It works really well. It never seems to be hunting for gears. Four electric windows, electric mirrors, three memory positions for the driver's seat, which is multi-adjustable, slightly less amount of adjustment on the passenger seat, but both with electric lumbar support. Really easy for me to find a driving position. The squab extends, you can pull that out under your thighs towards your knees, which I have done. Pedal position's great, left foot rest perfect, even for an SUV. I've got the seat down as far as it'll go, no surprise there, if you've heard me talking about cars like this in the past. And I actually found this car very comfortable for to drive for very long distances. The dashboard is all digital. You can configure it in several different ways. There's a large screen, that's what, 11 or 12 inches, I would say, that dominates the top part of the dash. You've still got some buttons, including an engine start, stop, a volume, the drive select, aircon max, cameras, and auto park facilities in the middle. There's a handbrake and an auto hold, as well as a rotary gear selector, including low or crawl gear if you are going off-road. But basically everything else has got to come from the screen. And if I just fire that up, oh yeah, and it's got easy entry and exit, so comfort entry as it were. So my seat's just now slid forward to where we want to be. There's a few things that I like and dislike about the controls. I like the fact that you can have multiple things on the screen at the same time. Currently a bit of map, a bit of audio, and my phone's, it's telling me my phone's plugged onto it. You've got Android Auto and a variety of apps. Ford have an opportunity for you to sign up with your Alexa account, if that's the thing that you've got, and the car has its own Wi-Fi hotspot and is connected for those features. All the controls that you would use all the time, so the heated seats, HVAC, heating, ventilation and air conditioning, the temperature on there, fan, auto, where it goes, heated front windscreen, which is brilliant from Ford, heated rear windscreen, etc. They're all on a panel on the bottom that never disappears off the screen. That's always there. Now, it is a touch panel, but you can use the bottom part of the dash that it's standing on just to steady your hand, and therefore you know where those are, and they open up the menus. So it's pretty easy to do. It holds most of your settings, but it always seems to default back to a couple of things. For example, it'll remember that I had the heated seat and the heated steering wheel on, but it won't remember, if it's been switched off for quite a long time, that I was in eco mode, and it will default back to normal. If it's a short amount of time, you will get a prompt on the screen to say, would you like to go back to eco mode? And you can fire that off with the right-hand switch on the steering wheel. The driver intervention, or driver assistance, sorry, that's what it's called, but you know what I mean. The main one is lane assist, which I want to turn off. So simple. All the manufacturers take note. A single button next to your cruise control, which is an active cruise control and works very, very well. Two taps on that. First tap brings it up on the screen. Press again to turn off the lane keeping system. Done. Now, you do have to do that every time you recycle the ignition. But you know what? I'm fine. I'm absolutely fine with that. Also on your drive, if I press the drive, then the drive modes, you can select auto, EV, EV now and EV later. I've mostly used EV now and EV later. You've also got normal, eco, which I'll select now, sport, slippery, trail. I've been on eco for most of the time, and that probably has contributed to the mileage that we've got. So it's a nice place to be. The passengers are happy. The sunroof's great and does open, tilt and slide. Plus it's got a powered blind on it as well. The heating and ventilations work great. There's even a inductive charging spot for your phone in the center console, another 12-volt socket, and a USB, standard USB, and a USB-C in there as well. So whatever phone you've got, you're going to be fine in there. Everything comes to hand nicely. All the bits that you touch or put your elbows on are nice and soft. Nice place to be. But what's it like out on the road? And how have we got along with this Ford Kuga plug-in hybrid active? Ooh. And there's somebody ringing. I'll get back to you in a sec.
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5: Behind the wheel of the 2025 Ford Kuga. This is the plug-in hybrid version in active trim, which makes it sit a little higher. It's got some off-road, rough road capability. Extra body cladding, little bit higher ride height, 18-inch rims with 60 profile tyres and an all-wheel drive capability. This third iteration of the Kuga shares the platform with the fourth iteration of the Ford Focus, the Bronco Sport as well, uses the Ford C platform. And this one dressed up in slightly different clothes, five-door, four-stroke, five-seater, mid-size SUV, maybe crossover you'd call it. It's the size, a little bit bigger than an Audi Q5 or a Porsche Macan, a little bit smaller than a Mazda CX-60, so you get the sort of idea. As we're behind the wheel, let's talk about the driving position. It has that high-up driving position. I've got to say, the seats on this Active are brilliant, electrically adjustable. The £550 winter pack that gives you the LED, the clever LED lights, heated front and rear seats, and a heated steering wheel. Excellent value, that. That, I think, I would take. I'm not sure about the £1,200 for the tilt and slide panoramic sunroof. So good driving position. Everything falls to hands. The steering wheel, where I'm resting my elbows when you're relaxing on a long run, all has a premium feel. This car, in the last 8-9 days, well, by the time I do the last 23 miles to Ford, which is where we're going back to now, just on the north side of London on the M25, I will have done very close to 1,200 miles in this car. And the overall miles to the gallon is going to be a little over 60. 60 miles to the gallon. That's impressive, particularly as I haven't had the ability to plug in and charge the 14, just over 14 kilowatt battery. That sits right in the middle of the floor, keeping the weight down low. I haven't been able to do that more than a couple of times, and not at all when I went over the water into Europe, down to Belgium. The variety of motoring that this car has done is probably a little bit more motorway and dual carriageway heavy than the average person would use it, which probably means that just over 60 miles to the gallon that we've achieved in this car is a little bit low in terms of what people would be doing normally. Where this car excels is the fact that it's got nearly 40 miles of electric only range, and if you use it in automatic EV, then it uses that battery intelligently. The fact that the figures that I've got on that 1200 miles, I've mostly used this car in EV later mode, because I wanted to keep some battery for when we were doing the short trips around the circuits, in and out of Eurotunnel, etc., etc. And yet, still more than a third of that 1200 mile total has been completed using the battery because of the intelligent way, even on the battery save feature, of Ford have worked out the electronics and the algorithm. Really, really impressed with it. That low down weight of the battery contributes to a very solid feel on the chassis. I suspect the 18-inch rims and 60 series tyres have really helped to smooth out the worst of the worn out British roads. It was a little better in Belgium in most places, but not always. But the ride, everybody has commented on the ride being very impressive and the noise levels being very impressive, even sitting at 75 miles an hour where legally acceptable with 130k speed limits across Europe. I haven't had it right up to those 130k. There's no need to do that, and the car isn't particularly efficient getting up towards those speed. It seems to revel in, I'd say, 65 to 70, 75 probably, and that's where the car's doing its best. Now, you know that I've had my doubts about plug-in hybrids, because the cars that we've had in the past, even the very high-end prestigious cars with even bigger batteries than this that have had 50, 60, even getting on for 70-mile pure electric range, it always seems to me that they're a bit upside down in what they do best. You buy a big, prestigious, comfy, expensive car, probably because you're going to do long distances in it and you want to do that effortlessly. And yet, if you can't plug in and charge the hybrid, then you're hauling around a big battery and a big electric motor, and the car itself is not necessarily, on its internal combustion engine, that efficient. When you round the doors in your big, prestigious hybrid, and you can do 60 miles or so, and you can plug it in overnight at home and not have to worry about expensive public charging, then it makes perfect sense. So it's an imperfect solution to the let's have one car instead of two. Not so this Kuga. I'm going to go as far, make a bold claim here, as far as to say that this, I think, is the most together plug-in hybrid that we've had. It's certainly the most efficient in both the hybrid mode and the petrol mode, because as I say, I couldn't charge it up whilst we were away. It was doing a bit of self-charging, but even not using the battery, I'm getting 60 miles to the gallon out of this 2.5-litre inline four-cylinder Duratec engine, petrol engine, by the way. So 60 miles to the gallon attainable on just the petrol engine on a run, and at the moment, with, what have I got left to go, 18 miles left to go to dropping this car back off at Ford, so that's nearly 80 miles into my journey, I'm showing a frankly incredible 88.7 miles to the gallon. I started off with 36 miles battery, and I'm now down to 9 miles battery. I've just put it on the auto in the last 20 odd miles, and it's still climbing, 88.9 now, 90 miles to the gallon. But again, I'm going to come back to the fact that even without the battery assistance, I'm getting 60 miles to the gallon. And the average over that whole 1,200 miles will be over 60 miles to the gallon. And that sort of chimes with the official figures, which have this car in combined running and long distance running at just on 58 miles to the gallon, so we've slightly outperformed that. Now, bear in mind that we've done short journeys, we've had 3 and 4 people in, plus their luggage, we've done longer journeys, we've done quick motorway journeys. I think that's exceptional. The whole package has been well thought out by Ford. They've integrated all the systems very well indeed. The level of equipment is good. I like the technology pack with the headlamps and the head-up display. Could I do without that? Probably. That would save me £900. I'd keep that 550 winter pack. I'd probably ditch the sunroof. But look, I'm not complaining. £45,000 in the big scheme of things today for a car that is this competent, this versatile, and actually could fulfil the two car in one. I've got to say, it's got to be in the conversation, hasn't it? And if you've got a couple of kids, or you like to go off and throw your cycles on the roof or something in your top box or whatever, maybe need a little bit of four-wheel drive, I would call it all-wheel drive, more than four-wheel drive capability, then I think you could do a lot worse than look at this. if I'm better than that, as I say, I think this is the most well thought out plug-in hybrid that I've driven. The battery is just the right size to give you nearly 40 miles. That means I can do my famous run down to Sainsbury's at Wellingborough and back without the ICE turning on. I don't have plug-in charging at home. I ran out a 3-pin electric extension, and it's about 3.5-4 hours to do it on that, because that's only a 2-kilowatt charge, or just over. But that said, that is still achievable. And you know, you get home from doing what you're doing, plug it in on next to, adjacent to your drive, and before you go to bed, it's charged up for the next morning for you to go and do your local running around. I think you can hear I'm impressed with this car. The driving dynamics are way better than a car of this size and height really should be. It's 1,800 kilos. It'll total nearly 2,200 kilos. This has got the optional electrically deployable tow bar and electrics under the back bumper. You just push a button. So again, if that's the sort of thing you need, then it's all available there for you. I'm going to miss this car. It's got a couple of foibles, but I've sort of worked my way around them. Most of the controls are easily got at. And the best thing for me is that the driver assistance, as it's called nowadays, the part that I always want to turn off is the lane assistance. It defaults to on, as everybody does nowadays when you recycle the ignition. But there's a button here on the extremely sensibly designed three-spoke steering wheel. I push it once. It says lane keeping system. Would you like to turn it off? And you push it again, and it's gone. And it stays off until you recycle the ignition again. All connected. It's got Alexa if you need it. It's got Android Auto. And I'm going to miss it. It has been exactly the right car for a trip down to Spa, some running around. Two of us on the way down, three of us plus luggage and some kit on the way back. And then, of course, a bit of cross-channel shopping to bring back the goodies from the European supermarkets. Really impressed with this 2025 Ford Kuga plug-in hybrid. And this is the active model line. I'm going to enjoy the last 13 miles. And by the way, on this journey, now 83 miles completed, 48 of which have been on electric power. Even though I only started with 36, I've still got 7 left, and I'm up to 92.4 miles to the gallon. This is a hybrid that does what it says on the tin. Well done, Ford, and thank you to Ford UK for the loan of this Kuga active plug-in hybrid. Well, normally, once I've shut off the recorder whilst we're doing the driving, that's the end of the road test. But here I am at Ford's technical centre, having just parked the car up and getting ready to transfer everything into Eve's car to take it back home. I couldn't resist the opportunity to just give you the tail of the tape for the final journey for this 2.5-litre inline four plug-in hybrid Ford Kuga. 94 miles, 58 of which was electric, 58.3, considering I started off with 36. I started off with 90-odd miles in the tank. I've still got 55. And the quite astonishing fact is that I've done 94 miles and used under a gallon of petrol. Down the A1, round the M25, all right, not at super high speeds, but at speeds that the traffic allowed me to do. I'm very disappointed for those of you listening at Ford. I'm seeing that with my tongue in my cheek, because it's 99.9 miles to the gallon for this trip. If I'd just lifted and coasted a tiny bit more. 94 miles on under a gallon of standard, not expensive, high quality petrol, E10. And that's 95, isn't it, nowadays? My goodness me, that's just underlined everything that I was thinking and brought it into sharp focus.
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6: Hello, everybody, and welcome to Simcast. I'm Matt Hunter, and alongside me, as per usual, is the inevitable Mr. Stephen Wilkinson. Hello, Steve.
7: Hello, inevitable is here.
6: I would say slip sliding away, but that was last week, wasn't it? It was dry for your outing. Was it dry for your outing this week? I forget.
7: Yeah. Yes, it was. Yes. I
6: was having a conversation in my head and asked the final question. It's a very old ADHD thing to do. Sunday league.
7: Oh, that's what we're on about. Sorry. Yeah. Sorry, I thought you were on about my physical race I did on Silverstone.
6: Stephen. I will touch on that, but I have no interest in physical activity, as well you know.
7: Fair.
6: Very hard to respond to that without basically calling me fat, dear listener.
7: Fair.
6: Anyway, yeah.
7: But yes, it was dry at Silverstone. Not Silverstone, it was dry at Silverstone, but it was dry at Zolder for the SRI race that I will go into later on in the show.
6: We will.
7: Yes.
6: Before we get too in-depth, it is episode 10, season 6, episode 10, on Thursday the 14th of... I don't know what it is in German. May. In the year of our Emperor 2026, otherwise known as...
7: 364.

0: About, yeah, I did the 10K at Silverstone. It was my first race back from running race, shall I say, running race back from surgery, which was a bit of a an eye opener, shall I say.
1: Oh, God. The nice thing is, I thought it, but I thought I'd be the bigger man, shut up, and not say it.
0: Exactly. But yeah, so I did it with
1: Good thing
0: good
1: we're
0: friend.
1: self-depreciating here, isn't it, really?
0: Exactly, someone's got to
1: Mm,
0: be.
1: yeah.
0: It's legal if you do it to yourself, isn't it?
1: It's true.
0: But yeah, I did
1: I
0: the
1: need to
0: 10K
1: rephrase it,
0: with
1: but we'll ignore
0: with good friend of the show and all round top bloke, Alex, who has sent actually quite a few photos actually for the Simcast Instagram. Actually, you would have seen his good quality photography at various racings that he goes to, which was all well and good running with him when sort of we're just going through the pack together and everything. Get to about 6K in, and he sort of like half looks at me and he goes, "All right," and I'm like, "Oh, you're going to leave me now, aren't you?" He's like, "Yeah, I am." So he just left me. He's like, I was like, brilliant, thanks, mate. And what's kind of funny is when I'm actually fit and actually in race sort of form, I am actually quicker than him. But I had nothing on him, so fair play to him for it. And yeah, so we did it in, what did we do it in? 10K in 36:10, and me 36:35. So yeah, I was quite happy with that. But yeah, it was a lap and a half of the Silverstone Grand Prix circuit.
1: I was going to
0: So
1: say, was it the full track?
0: normally in previous years we would do two laps of the old bridge circuit,
1: Yeah.
0: which people that are au fait with Silverstone knows that you can't actually do that anymore because they've built a go-karting circuit on bridge circuit
1: Oh,
0: circuitry.
1: gee, I didn't realize they'd actually built it on that bit. I thought it was all in the grass
0: Yeah.
1: on the infield.
0: No, bridge, you kind of go opposite way to bridge now, as in like opposite down or something like that.
1: Oh no.
0: Bridge is no more. Well, there is a bridge,
1: Oh.
0: but the bridge corner is no more. There. So you start on like the Wellington Straight, like the bridge there, that one. And then you do a full lap of the Grand Prix circuit, including the loop. And
1: Yeah.
0: then you come back round and then go down the National sort of bit. So after Maggots and Becketts, you cut back round and go down. That was all well and good. That was a good old thing. So you don't have to do the hill of Hanger Straight, and I can tell you it's a hill.
1: Yes, I can tell you it's a hill. Yeah.
0: If like the cameras that you see at Silverstone picture it's very flat, it's not. Okay, I will fight anyone that tells me it's not. It's
1: But so is the Hamilton
0: not.
1: Straight.
0: Yeah, that's true.
1: That
0: That
1: that's
0: is.
1: steeper than you think.
0: It is, yeah. Yeah, so that's quite cool. Abbey, now you obviously go right now, don't you, Abbey? And you
1: Yeah.
0: go up the hill to farm and whatever it is
1: Mom.
0: there. That's a hill. And
1: Yeah.
0: yeah, so yeah, that was good fun. Yeah, Hanger Straight, wide open DRS, overtook four people, really enjoyed that. You got to realise, I realised very quickly that the people that are running on the circuit might not be racing fans. They had no concept of apexes. So there's me running on the curbs and everything like that and just overtaking people because they're like, "Oh, you can run on that?" I'm like, "Well, it's the inside line. I'm not across the white line, mate." So track limits, mate, which was quite funny. But yeah, so that was good fun. It was a good evening. Yeah, so that's mine. Yeah, that's me.
1: I was trying to work out if you were doing bridge to gantry, but you're not. You're sort of doing bridge to bridge, really. If it was
0: Yes.
1: lap and a lap.
0: Yeah, so the seven.
1: I'm trying to get in. I'm trying to get in the Nürburgring references here for obvious reasons.
0: But yeah, so also the National Pit Straight or Pit Lane, they've moved the finish line of where we normally would have had it further back because the starts changed and things like that. I did the entire length of the pit lane running all the way literally to the last garage. It's a long way, I'm not gonna lie. When you're like winding up the last bit of the race, then you come into pit entry and you cross like the blend line, you're like, "Okay, I've only got like a little bit of the sweeping curve to go," and then you just see in the far distance the finish line. I'm like, that's quite a long way.

0: and I'm already like kicking. It's like that's another 450 meters. So yeah, I didn't enjoy that. But yes, Nürburgring this weekend.
1: Is I'm well, I'm not excited for my potential bank balance this time next year when the when all the 1 in 18 cars start coming out, but I'm very excited for this race. I think it's so 167 cars, of which 40 something, 49, I think, are the top class GT3 SP9 class, I believe. That is correct terminology. Which is phenomenal. I'm sort of skirting around the one reason why the event is quite possibly utterly sold out in terms of weekend tickets, and I think there's only a handful of day tickets. Well, there was at the time of doing this only a handful of day tickets remaining. I think Nürburgring said they potentially weren't even going to be able to open the ticket office on site because of the demand prior to the race weekend. So I think it's a case of if you haven't got a ticket already, there's probably not a good idea turning up without one, from what I can gather, which is utterly phenomenal.
0: It
1: Utterly
0: is for
1: phenomenal.
0: the Nürburgring 24 because you're in the size of the place.
1: How can a place that big be sold out? How many, there's villages in there, for goodness sake.
0: They're sold out as well.
1: I mean, it's absolutely, it is utterly incredible. And it, what it's, I have to say, what it has made me realize is I really need to learn how to drive the bloody place in sim properly, because I've, as is probably well known, as I've said on the show before, I have avoided it unless I've really had to, because it's one circuit I've just never been able to learn very well. But yeah, it's as for the real thing, I mean, I'd love to go there. I've been near it, very near it, in fact. I've driven parallel to, but I've driven, I have been driven parallel to it on my way to Cologne, when I was on a school trip there many, many moons ago.
0: I
1: Sadly,
0: mean,
1: I couldn't encourage them to do a lap in the coach, so that would have been a bit rude.
0: I mean, 167 cars is an incredible amount of vehiculars
1: There's some awesome little cars in there as well.
0: circulating. There is some awesome little cars in there. I mean, like the HWA Evo R,
1: Oh, all three of them, yes.
0: all three of those, all three of the liveries and things like that, like the rail racing one, just looks cool. But
1: I really like the livery that they've now put on the M3, M3 Touring as well. That chef's kiss. That's really cool.
0: yes, now I recall which one you're on about now. Yes, the GT3 estate car.
1: Yes, I actually wouldn't have minded if they'd continued to run it with the comments and stuff still all on the car, and you know, we built it. Hashtag we built it thing on. I would have been happy with that, but I have to say, actually, the final livery they've done is pure BMW, and I'm a big fan of that. I have a bit of a thing for BMW tourers, so or touring shaped cars. So so that's very, very cool. Obviously we're not getting the Twingo, which is a bit of a shame, but I totally understand kind of why.
0: I think they should just put the Twingo in. It would just be well cool.
1: Your Dacia, for goodness sake, I think.
0: Exactly. What more do you want?
1: Oh, and there's no less than two BMW Z4 GT3s running as well, so that's very cool.
0: Yes, there are. Yes. I'm trying to. There's one car I'm looking at this list, and I'm trying to find if where it is, what it is, and things like that. But they've got the yeah you've got the Dacia Logan in there. There's not that many TCR cars anymore in this. There's about like
1: No.
0: six. There's a million and one M240i Racing Cups, as they always should be. And a million and one Porsche Cup cars, which again is just normal, which is good. But how, I mean, yeah, how many out of 49, I think you said GT3 cars? I think it's going to be a bit hairy going around there.
1: What was it you
0: There's a
1: said? You said in the last show what the odds was. It 1 in 3 chance of being
0: More than
1: turf
0: that, if there's,
1: mothballer.
0: yeah, so literally, if you're someone else on the track and you're not in a GT3 car, it's something like 1 in 3 car chance, like basically a 33% chance that it's going to be a GT3 car passing you, which is incredible. There are three Toyota Supras. Very happy about that.
1: GT4s.
0: In the VT2 Hecker class. Is the class they're in. There's Ravenel Japan, there's Toyo Tires Ring Racing. I wonder what rubber they're wearing.
1: Okay.
0: fair enough. Toyo Tires, I have never
1: I
0: seen
1: have.
0: anyone
1: I
0: be
1: have.
0: racing that very often.
1: Not, I say,
0: Very
1: not very
0: often.
1: often. Nationally, they do. And I have them on my car,
0: Yes.
1: so I love my
0: Fair enough.
1: Toyos.
0: Fair enough. I also just realised I repeated what I said through my head like three times, and I realised that that was not PC at all, so I do apologise. But that was quite funny.
1: I won't ask you to repeat it because I think I must have glossed past it anyway. It doesn't matter. So much of what we talk about goes.
0: I'm sure Apex
1: I
0: Sport is going to be just be like, yeah, fair enough. The guy's going to be picked up on that one.
1: I am just narcissistic enough that I hear my voice and not many does.
0: Anyway,
1: Can we
0: what?
1: talk about Grello?
0: Sure, it's Porsche. I'll talk about Grello. I like Porsches.
1: I
0: We
1: know
0: can
1: you
0: do
1: like
0: that.
1: Grello because it's Manti. So Manti is celebrating 30 years
0: It is.
1: of
0: It is
1: Manti.
0: indeed.
1: It's also it's also the 10th anniversary of Grello. So they released a special livery. Now, when I initially looked at the car, so I know you sighed, which I'm going to gloss over, quite frankly.
0: No. I didn't sigh. I didn't actually sigh then.
1: Oh God! Oh, he's going to make me talk about a Porsche. Oh
0: No,
1: God!
0: I was actually what I was actually thinking. It's only 10 years of Grello. It's only 10 years. I was actually thinking,
1: Know.
0: really?
1: I know. Anyway, so and I thought, oh, okay. So they showed off this anniversary livery, and initially, when you initially looked at it, you kind of go, "It's Grello. What's really changed?" But I have to say, so thank you to Vincent Bruins. I apologise if I mispronounce your name. Who had put on Twitter that there are subtle changes to the Porsche with a two-tone roof, and the two-tone roof is referenced to what the car looked like or how the car was between 2005 and 2011. It's got orange wing mirrors, which they ran on Grello in from 2016 to 2019. The streamlines, the arrows have been changed. They look more like air. It looks more like airflow now, which is quite nice. That's kind of a modern take on it. And then just ahead of the rear wheel, there is an airflow. You've got the airflow that goes up the side over the rear wheel arch, and in that airflow is a stylized 7 for obviously the 7 victories in 06, 07, 08, 09, and then 11, 18, and 21. So that's actually really, really cool. So thank you, Vincent, for posting that, which I found it's nice little touches on that car. I have to say, very, very cool.
0: To be
1: And
0: fair,
1: who
0: I've
1: doesn't love
0: actually
1: Grello?
0: just yeah, I've actually just gone and actually looked at that even closer than when it floated by on my Instagram, and actually that does look really, really good.
1: Yeah.
0: And I like I'm never, I kind of I think you could say you kind of find like a Red Bull inspired sort of things gets a bit like samey or whatever, but actually that works really well on the
1: It
0: Grello car. It fits really well.
1: actually really does fit, and I'm actually I'm not well. I'm really hoping that they do produce a replica for this one because they did when they ran that on the car for the first time last year. I think you could get the DTM car, which doesn't have it. You couldn't get the Nürburgring one. Mm-hmm. And Spark don't produce it. I think the license is either with Mini Champs or IXO. And neither of them produced it. So I'm really, really hoping, because this is an anniversary car, that they'll actually do it this time. Because it is very, very pretty. Oh, and a big shout, because you and I were talking about this one earlier on. I know it hurt it hurt Ross's eyes. But a shout out to Pro Sport Racing, who are running the Bilstein livery on their AMG GT3 this race. And it's funny, actually, because you've got the yellow, it's the yellow and the blue and the black, which is very, very Bilstein. For some reason, my brain went 2005 Renault F1 car, which was
0: obviously just
1: wrong.
0: Just a little bit pixelated.
1: Yeah, but the pixelated stuff's really cool. So I think it was 2, maybe 3 years ago. They always do a stylized one. They did a car. They did a comic book one, and it had all the black out, you know, the black pen outlines about various parts of the car, and it looked really, really cool. And now they've done like a 16-bit gaming version, which I think looks so cool. So on the C pillar, you've got select player, and then you've obviously got the driver names and stuff, which is really cool. But they've even done the shading. They've even gone to the level of detail of actually doing the 16-bit shading on the side of the car as well. It's just, it messes with your head. I'm not entirely sure what you're looking at.
0: What I like about like modern race liveries now is they're getting more and more creative, because every year teams have to, and I'll say stay relevant, but they have to, it's gone more than just a few bits of advertising, a bit of oil sponsorship, or do you know what I mean? It's more creative. It's so much into like brand identity, and when you do crazy one-off liveries, they have to hit the mark. They can't just not. There's no, because you just have to do it right. Also, speaking of doing it right, you are a fan of racing books and things like that. Did you know there's Manthai one come out 2 days ago?
1: How do you know about that?
0: I mean, how do I know about that? Because Instagram tells me.
1: Oh, for God's sake. Right, okay. Yes, I did know about it. I also sent the link to your significant other in the vain hope that you wouldn't have seen it.
0: Oh, right. Well, I mean, it's just because I was looking for the thing. However, that is a really good book.
1: It is.
0: It looks a very good
1: book. And it will be purchased. Yeah.
0: Sure, you will purchase it.
1: There's also, because I'm old, so there is a... And I do also like, but I may like say I espouse to like Aston Martins and Mercedes. I like anything that races, generally speaking. There is a very, very large history book on Kramer Racing, which also has quite a significant history of sports cars generally, but does have a significant history with the Nordschleifer as well. So that's worth it. It's been out probably a couple of years now. But that's definitely one that's worth having a look at. And Kay Kramer is obviously running a Audi, I believe, in the N24 this year. So, very cool. So there's lots of... I'm really excited about this weekend, more so than... I mean, I've always been excited about the N24, because the N24 is like getting very... It's like, for me... Bonfire night. Once you get through bonfire night, you know it's a hop, skip, and a jump, and you're at Christmas. And if you're into sports cars, that means Le Mans.
0: So, absolutely.
1: Yeah. So we are in the run down to sports car Christmas, which I think is very much something we can all agree is a bloody awesome thing. Before we carry on talking about events for the Ravenel 24 Hours of Nürburgring, we will just quickly jump to our social media guru, who will now inform us as to how you can get in touch. I think that's very Boris Johnson the way I just did that. I do apologise. Oh dear. I have to comb my hair momentarily so I don't channel that again. how you can get involved. We want you to talk about sim racing, but we don't want you to talk about sim racing with four other people or less.
0: Oh, that's a throwback. Anyway.
1: That's assuming you know four other people. If you don't know four other people, I don't know if this is actually sounding like, but I'm going to stop because it's getting silly. Anyway, here's Ellie with the social media links.
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1: That is where you can go to complain about my Boris Johnson impression. You've just got to sound like you've got a cold and
0: dribble.
1: Words are coming out of your mouth faster than you can think them. That's usually how you do Boris Johnson.
0: Brilliant.
1: I take that back. No one should ever do Boris Johnson.
0: Not ever again. Not as an impression. No. Anyway, moving on to finance. You mentioned about Christmas, which, well, as in sports car Christmas.
1: Mm.
0: You mentioned about sports car Christmas. I'm going to hijack the show because Simcast is having sports car Christmas happen in about 3 weeks' time. And we've officially started the prep.
1: Yes.
0: For Le Mans.
1: I'm on track with your conversation, yes.
0: Yes. So we got a invitation to race at the ACV Le Mans 24 Hours, hosted by ESCC, as we do the ESCC League, European Sports Car League. So we got our invitation on the back of our LMP3 debut. I honestly didn't expect to get an invitation to it, considering that we hadn't really actually started, did the first race by then. But we are on the grid. We have a team. We have Chris and Ross are going to be joined by Tiago from 9PP Racing, which is quite cool. So he's like looking forward to it as well. He's pumped. He's psyched up for that. And we are entered into LMP2 Pro-Am. So looking forward to that massively, because the boys really do like the LMP2 car. And they've had some good successes at the back end of last year at the 4 hours of Silverstone and the 10 hours of Petit Le Mans. We got a podium, I think, actually.
1: We did.
0: So we're looking forward to it, setting some times down in the race. The livery is finished and completed and will be out in due course on social media. It looks really good. You've seen it as well, haven't you, Matt?
1: I have.
0: I'm going to hold my hands up and say I kind of want that livery on our LMP3 car, because that just looks so good. And I think it will go to its, it'll be a home on its LMP, on our LMP2 car for things like the Watkins Glen 6 hours and things like that, because I believe the lads are going to do that race as well, probably in P2. But going back to Le Mans, it's into the unknown, because we're having, preliminary looking at the entry list for it, we've got a few guys from LMP3 and ESCC in and things like that. Hopefully in a few weeks, we'll go have a run through the order with the guys from ESCC, if we can liaise a time slot, which hopefully will pay off. Because the grid is awesome. Like, it is truly a coming together of sim racing. And also the names of the teams as well, how people have got, like, especially in hypercar, it really does feel, you get that vibe of, this is proper cool. And people are taking it so seriously as well. But LMP2 looks fierce competition in Pro-Am and the normal LMP2 as well. What are we hoping for? I want to win. Are we going to win? Who knows? But it always rains at Le Mans, so we'll find out. we'll sort of get on with that and keep you guys updated on our progress of that. I think Ellie is already in the works of making some promo posters and things like that for it as well. And ESCC will bring out their usual Andy Blackmore inspired spotters guide in due course as well, which I can't wait to print off and have that as a and frame that, because it's a big race for me as well, because I've always wanted to engineer a Le Mans 24 hours. So we get to do it. So yeah, I guess you'll be in touch, Matt, during the race, hopefully, or your dog show on the 6th and 7th of June.
1: I will certainly be doing my best to be around.
0: Because I might have to call up on your services, potentially.
1: Oh, God.
0: I might have to.
1: This is what happens when Lena Gay goes on a lunch break and the intern gets to do strategy for a bit.
0: Pretty much. That's literally what I might have to ask you to do.
1: I'll be like, crash has happened, guys. Yeah, we've just gone past it, Matt. Oh.
0: Cool.
1: Oh, I'm not on live. Sorry. Oh, no, I'll just skip that forward.
0: What is also cool is a week before the race, we have the qualifying sessions and things like that. Yep. We actually have to do, or you actually have hyperpole and things like that. So you have the test day.
1: Hyperbole.
0: Hyperbole pole, yes.
1: The other thing you have to do in Le Mans is you have to do night driving as well. Are they stipulating you've got to do night driving?
0: Great question. I haven't read that in the regulations yet, but I'm just going to say for realisticness, yes. I would think you've got to do some of the practice sessions leading up to it. But the hyperpole thing as well, it is genuinely like, if you do the normal qualifying, you have one driver, and then you have to have a different driver to do hyperpole as per like the real rules. But actual driver, I believe it is the actual driver that did the hyperpole, has to start the car a week later.
1: Ooh, strategy.
0: It's very, very cool. There are how many pages of the sporting regulations that I'm flicking through at the moment? There are 43 pages just for this race.
1: And now we understand why he hasn't found the bit where it says you've got to race at night or not, or test at night or not. That'd be why.
0: I'm gonna hold my hand up and say that, like, I'm still getting to grips with the ESCC rules, to be honest. And I've got a race of that. Well, we've got a second round in a week's time.
1: I've got to just point out to the listeners how awesome this is, because the team is, and I'm going to say they, because obviously on this particular incident, I have absolutely no involvement whatsoever. I'm very happy in my Aston Martin. Thank you very much. They've done this purely on merit, which is phenomenal. On fundamentally, the result of one race, which had zero expectation, and the guys finished fourth in at Barcelona, which is amazing. To then be invited into LMP2 Pro-Am for the 24 hours off the back of one race result. And more importantly, they're in a car which the boys have got way more experience with, have had success with, So if you thought they were good in LMP3, you're going to see some fireworks in P2, I suspect, because Le Mans is quite a thing. And all, and the boys love racing there. So I know Ross, he's very vociferous about how much he likes racing at Le Mans. So
0: he is indeed. He does. He loves racing at Le Mans. And at the moment, he is faster than Chris at the moment around Le Mans. And Chris is not happy about that, I know. But Thiago as well, a lovely guy. I do like Thiago. Very funny man. Welcome him with open arms into the team for this entry and the race. He's not a slow peddler either, to be honest. And I'm quietly optimistic for this race because anything can happen in 24 hours. And
1: it usually does.
0: And it usually does. But also things like fuel saving and going the extra lap at Le Mans means a lot more than doing an extra lap around Barcelona.
1: Yeah.
0: I 4 minutes is a lot of, 3.5 minutes is a long time to get more fuel mileage out. And if we can do that, or even just save enough for a few seconds less in the pit lane, it will mean a lot for the outcome of the race, especially just getting the right side of a safety car. And we learned a lot at Barcelona, and we're going to learn a lot at Zandvoort in a week's time for that as well. 4 hours of Zandvoort, that's going to be a knife fight in a phone box.
1: It'll be absolutely wonderful.
0: I mean, the next best to that is you might as well just do 4 hours of Monte Carlo. That's the next best thing. I mean, whoever put Zandvoort, go on then. We'll put it there.
1: That's a deciding a round in a pub situation, I think. Do you know what would be funny?
0: It's just how your season is going to get defined is at Zandvoort. So if you get a good race at Zandvoort, your season is going to be pretty set, I think. That is kind of what I have on that. And I'm looking forward to getting some testing data and things like that from the boys after Zandvoort on the 23rd. But even so, there's not that much time because a week after Zandvoort is the test day. And on the same weekend as the test day is qualifying. So there is not a lot of time to do that as well. So as I say, when you've got two different cars like LMP2 and LMP3, they are worlds apart, absolutely worlds apart in their way their driving style is as well. Like the way that they just on an outlap and the way they heat up tires and things like that. The LMP3 is a little bit better than the LMP2 during that heat cycle of a tire to get it up to optimal. It's scary how decrepit the Dallara is. So going through things like the Porsche curves, for instance, you are hanging on for dear life. Not the fact that you're going quickly, but because the tires just don't care. they haven't even got to the postcode yet, let alone like an optimum temperature. So cheer us on. Let us know. If anyone listening out is in this race as well, let us know. And we will try and plug your adventures as much as ours as well, because we like hearing other people's success stories in this race, because there's so many stories. Because even in the race, in the real race of Le Mans, there's 24 hours of storylines up and down the grid. It's a full 100%. Capacity grid, and this race will be no different. It will be exactly the same.
1: As much as the Le Mans 24 hours the same as it is this weekend with the Nürburgring, the ADAC Ravenel 24 hours of Nürburgring. As we rightly said, 167 stories up and down the pit lane, plus everything else that's happening as well. And obviously, we're coming out to you a little bit later this evening than our normal 8 p.m. slot. The action continues on RadioLeMans.com from tomorrow. Don't forget qualifying. Top qualifying one starts at 10:15 in the morning, 11:05, top quality two. Qualifying three at midday. And then 13:35 top quality 3. And then around that as well, actually, something I'm going to hopefully, I really hope is streamed, is the Touring Car Legends race. Race 1, 9:20 in the morning tomorrow. And then the German Historic Endurance Championship at 4 o'clock in the afternoon. All that before the main event on Saturday afternoon, starting from 3 p.m. The ADAC Ravenel 24 Hours of Nürburgring. Very, very excited for this weekend. Steve, we do actually need to talk about some other sim racing stuff, because sim racing does happen, is a thing that we're supposed to be talking about. I have now, contrary to what I was saying, I have now actually completed a full lap of the most up-to-date version, the 2026 version of the Nordschleife on Assetto Corsa Evo, and it is stunning, utterly beautiful in every conceivable way. The work that that Kunos has put into the detail, the trackside detail, and updates, 2026 updates to this circuit is absolutely phenomenal. So I highly recommend anybody who is at the circuit this weekend and are thinking it'd be really, really cool to give it a go, or anyone who's on the fence about Evo, please do get Evo. It's available on Steam. I think it might currently still be on offer. I know the Assetto Corsa range of titles has been on offer recently. They usually do come on offer from time to time. Get it. Yes, it's still an open beta, but seriously, it's worth your time. Definitely worth having a pick up there. And actually, Steve, we need to talk about Assetto Corsa Rally, don't we?
0: Yes, we do, because a absolute legend of a car is in the game in Assetto mm-hmm. Corsa Rally, the 1993 Subaru Impreza Group A. It's an absolute brilliant bit of kit. Absolute legend. You'll remember that car with its 555 livery, if I remember that correctly.
1: Triple five
0: livery. See, this is way before my time. This is 2 years before I was born. But I remember them sort of like cars being absolutely legendary growing up and things like that. Colin McRae and all this that and the other, I believe.
1: Mm-hmm. Yeah. I mean, so this is now out in the open.
0: I mean,
1: but I have yet to try it, but I fully intend to.
0: It's these sort of cars in the game which stamp a set of Corsa Rally into legend status, and it's just like, we have these cars in the game. Can things like WRC, if they ever came back, for example, games and things like that, can they compete with that sort of stuff? Well, I mean, it's all about, to me, it's all about, like, do they hit the marks with cars and rally stages that are iconic? If, in my mind, if you might agree or disagree on that one, Matt.
1: So, I think the problem is there's an elephant in the room called Richard Burns Rally. And Richard Burns Rally is not a young game. It's been around since the early noughties. It is still some 16 to 20 years later held as the absolute pinnacle of sim rallying gaming. In terms of its accuracy, in terms of the physics, not in terms of the graphics, I grant thee. But the fact that it's still used to this day and is still being actively worked on by modders, and more stages are being added to it. You know, photorealistic stages are being added to it, as in that people are actually mapping real circuits and getting them in from all over the world. So something big needed to be done to basically bring a 4K version of Richard Burns Rally to the table. And I wholeheartedly believe that Assetto Corsa Rally is becoming that game. You look at the visuals of it alone. Great, this doesn't work very well on radio, but take a look at the visuals for Assetto Corsa Rally. Watch some of the high-quality videos that are out there. It's very, very hard at some points to work out if you're looking at a game or if you're looking at a real rally stage, which I'd have to say hasn't always been the case, because I think rallying is the sort, because of the level of detail of surfaces, of distance, and just general muckiness and dust and all that sort of stuff, everything that's intrinsic to a rally experience, hasn't always been very well transposed from real life into a sim.
0: Mm-hmm.
1: I was excited the first time I saw dust on a, you know, on a gravel stage or a, you know, gravel stage or whatever, dust actually hang up in the air and not immediately dissipate and disappear within half a second of the car going past. You know, the dust actually stays up in the air and doesn't blow away, or, you know, like it does in the real, in real life. You know, when a car would go through a water, you know, water splash, and the water looked and acted realistically. You know, all these things are what makes rallying visually, you know, enticing. And a set course rally really does do that for me. And I love the fact that obviously the other car that they've brought in is the Peugeot 306 Maxi, which is one of the
0: which is such one of the a cool F2 car.
1: Yeah, it's one of the F2, the old F2 kit cars, which I loved. I loved when they came out. So cars that were in that sort of category, you had the Seat Ibiza, you had that, you had the Renault Megane, you had the Astra, the Vauxhall Astra, and I even think there was a Clio as well in that sort of category. So high revving, throw it about, tarmac demons in particular, just brilliant, brilliant, brilliant things to drive. I also like, now this is something I hadn't actually noticed, but I noticed it when I saw some images recently, and I don't know if this is something that happens on a lot of rally games, but the number boxes on the side actually
0: change
1: depending on where you are.
0: That's a very good detail, and it's very subtle but very good as well. I like that as well, because, as I say, it's just a little attention to detail that just is nice.
1: Yeah, I mean, what I'd really like to start seeing now is some Fords in this.
0: Yeah.
1: Whether they do or not, because I think again, it's a brand that I think's been, I think, pretty sure was in the list that we came across ages ago as to cars that were going to be added to this. Have yet to see any of them. You know, I'd like to see a couple of actual WRC cars in there. You know, even if it's the Fiesta or something like that. The Focus, I mean, come on, the Focus is iconic in rallying from the early 2000s, you know. So there's a lot more that can still come from this. And obviously we know that there is going to be a lot more coming from this. But the game is at the level that it is now. It's already extremely good. We just now need more of it. So, yeah. Very greedy, sim racers. Very, very greedy indeed.
0: Oh.
1: Should we talk about the fact, because you mentioned WRC, so the next WRC game is going to be developed not by KT Racing, which had done the previous WRC games for Nacon. It's going to be created by a developer called Grit Games. That's definitely the sort of name that you would want as a rally game developer, I suppose. So the WRC games under them are going to be, the deal for that license runs from 2027 to 2032. So that's 6 years worth of WRC games potentially. Comes in, of course, when the formula is actually going to be changing as well. So we'll have all new WRC cars.
0: I really hope they don't release it as multiple games every year and they just update it.
1: Update it, yes. Which is what they were doing with EA WRC, which I really liked.
0: Yeah, because that format, and that's working with everywhere at the moment, like, you just keep updating it every year. Just have some new liveries, have a few new cars, update the tracks, implement in your new physics and update the physics, tweak it and everything like that, because it just makes the product more alive and organic and just works better.
1: Yeah.
0: Because
1: plus the fact people will then have access to that whole library of previous cars. It comes back to, so taking the Formula One model, the game EAF1 Challenge 1902. So you have multiple seasons of Formula One in one thing, which, thanks to very clever people, was then modded ad infinitum to add countless seasons before and since into it. So you ended up with almost an encyclopedia of Formula One. Obviously, iRacing does the same thing as well. Assetto Corsa Competizione did the same thing with GT.
0: LMU.
1: LMU is doing the same thing as well. Yeah, exactly. So realistically, the only big series that don't really do this is Formula One and MotoGP.
0: Mm-hmm.
1: You know, yeah. Formula One, as an example, so Formula One obviously had its 75th anniversary. There was nothing in that game that cried out 75 years of Formula One.
0: Yeah. They could have done a lot with that, but they didn't. So.
1: It was a huge miss. Now, I know they're doing a 2026 DLC, I suppose, which I think we potentially will hear something about in the next couple of weeks as to when it's actually coming out, what it's going to look like, etc., etc., etc. So they finally cottoned onto the idea that actually that's the model that you should do. I just really hope that the content added into that game, plus any other updates that they're able to bring to it to make it a bit less, rubbish, it's going to help boost it. Because did you know that there's a F1 esports event this week?
0: Nope, but go on.
1: Exactly. Exactly. Even the people participating in it are having to share it or share the information about it because the official F1 account, which would normally cover it, didn't. Or rather, it didn't until quite very recently.
0: That's quite poor.
1: Yeah. I was like, I know it's a little bit niche, and I know that the optics of F1 esports hasn't always been particularly awesome. It don't look great. But they sort of feel like they've kind of just gone, oh, we've lost interest in it now. But we've got a contract, so we're running through a process. That may or may not be fair, I don't know. But that is how it comes across, which I think is pretty aff. So, yeah, I don't know. Anyway, what we shall do now before we wax lyrical about anything else is we will bring in our special guests from Apex Racing Sim up in Corby, and we're going to talk to them about everything about Apex.
0: I am joined by two fantastic gentlemen, Mr. Alex Simpson and Sam Fitzpatrick from Apex Racing Sim. Hello, gentlemen.
3: Hello.
4: Thanks for having us.
0: It's an absolute pleasure. I'm quite excited actually having you guys on because you guys are actually from my neck of the woods, because I'm from Peterborough and you guys are from Corby Way. So so it's not too far away from me. But yeah, so how are you guys? How is everything going in that part of the world, really?
3: Yeah, all good here. It's been an exciting, say, well, 5-year project now, where we set up shop in Corby, of all the places.
0: it's a bit of an interesting place, I must admit, now that Rockingham is sadly gone.
1: I was going to say, it used to have a very fine race circuit over that way.
3: Well, this was the reason we're here. We signed the lease 1 week before Rockingham announced that they were shutting.
5: We were like, yes, we're just up the road from Rockingham. We wanted to be in Motorsport Valley and, you know, near racetrack and stuff like that. Mm. And we were like, yeah, perfect place that we found. And yeah, we were not to know that they were about to shut their gates for the last time.
1: What are they using it for at the minute? Sorry, instant segue, because I know it was a car store for a little bit, wasn't it?
5: Yeah, it's still a car park, I'm afraid.
1: Oh dear. I have to admit, because the first time I went there for British GT, I think it was probably the last time they went there. And I just remember looking at the website and the fact that it made a big song and dance about having X number of 100 acres of hard standing for car boot sales. I was thinking, you're really pushing the motorsport here, guys. This isn't boding well.
5: Honestly, it's one of the best race meetings that I've been to. I went to BTCC there.
1: Yeah.
5: And it's such a great venue for like watching the racing. Yeah, it's such a shame. I heard that there was essentially a structural problem with the grandstand. And it was such a problem that it was going to cost way too much to repair. It was essentially like they needed to rebuild. So it's what did them in.
0: That's a lot of scaffolding.
5: Yeah, it is.
1: But that said, you are still in the middle of Motorsport Valley there, so in a way. So it's still a very, very nice spot to be, I guess.
5: Yeah, exactly. Really easy to get to. Not far off the A14. You know, we've got some train routes as well from like London and sort of further north that come through us as well. So, yeah, it does make us it's quite accessible, and we do get quite a few sort of visits as well, and a few corporate days, team building exercises and stuff like that go on here. So, yeah, we're still happy with where we are for sure. And the venue, I don't know what shots you've seen of it, but, you know, we have got a lovely venue in the end.
0: The five-year plan then, what has from day one, where has it gone, twists and turns, and where has it come from the concept and where it is now? How's it grown?
5: Yeah, I mean, I guess we should sort of start and say that, you know, Apex really founded as a racing team, a sim racing racing team. We, you know, esports wasn't a thing back then, and you know, we had a few drivers that were really, really keen to see if we could create a project where we could do our hobby as a full-time gig. We come up with some ideas, so the Apex Racing Academy, so sort of coaching service, as well as some software solutions that we kind of help design for sort of broadcasting and sort of Twitch overlays, things like that, on top of the league racing that we do, the Apex Racing TV with the streaming, just to sort of try and see if there was a way to actually get tangible business out of there that could sustain us to sort of race full time. And I think COVID helped us quite a bit, because obviously everything just went a little bit mad, didn't it, during that period. And we were sort of positioned at the right time at the right place and well established, and we got a lot of work during that period, and we had an investor that came in as well, and we were able to build the Sim Center out and kind of grow the business from there. I have to say, and really just quite honest, it's not been smooth sailing or anything like that. It's been a little grind, kind of with the business. We're still just kind of ticking over at this point, and the space has changed quite a bit in the last sort of 18 months, especially with the esports team. Just a few big players coming in, putting a lot of money on the table, to the point where actually our original vision of like, well, let's go racing, we've kind of, the drivers have gone off to pastures new and earning a lot more money, so they're kind of happy and things like that. But we've kind of like sort of Sam, myself, and the few key personnel here, we're just kind of having the business side of things kind of tick over. So yeah, it's the vision has changed a little bit, but we're still kind of enjoying what we're doing.
0: The core part with the actual simulation hub that you guys have got, it looks incredible. Like, could you chat through like what facility you actually have? Because it as I say, it looks incredible what you guys have built there.
5: Yeah, so the original vision was, because we had the esports team, we wanted to kind of separate those guys out into their own sort of little area. But VRS, that's our partner that kind of invested in with us. They wanted like a UK center so that people could come and try their hardware for free, get some feedback and buy from us kind of straight away. So we kind of we wanted to make it as flashy as possible, I guess. And one of the requirements for sort of the esports drivers was to try and get them sort of into or used to being on like a stage environment at like LAN events, where you kind of have to step up onto a stage, and it's where you kind of got to perform next to other drivers. So that's kind of why we sort of built this nice little elaborate area where all of our rigs are on stages on either side of the room. And yeah, we have some customer ones as well as like our eSport driver ones. But now they're just completely all open to the public. Yeah, it was so there's kind of a little bit of competition in mind, but also making it really accessible. And we love to do a little bit of RGB in the eSports world. And it turned out really, really well.
1: I'm really interested to know, because I think I think as time's gone on, certainly since COVID, I think a lot more of kind of like sim racing centres have started to spring up around the country. I mean, I've got two or three within a 10-mile radius of me, which is horrendous. Well, I say horrendous, it's fantastic considering where I am, but it's, you know, you just think, goodness be, this didn't exist you know, until a few years ago. I guess my question would be, is of the space that you've developed, it really does look fantastic. The kit, the layout, everything. What do you think makes a great sim racing center experience? And did you, without naming any names, venture to other places first to see how other places were doing it, and or have you subsequently done so to kind of go, I wouldn't do it that way necessarily, or you know?
5: I have to say, we didn't really adventure anywhere else. We kind of had our own concepts of how we wanted it, and of course what we're doing now is very different to what we originally had sort of perceived, because we had it much more focused on our esports team versus kind of now it's much more just everyone for the public. So we have a lot more simulators now. We're up to 12 here. When we started, I think we had actually, I think it was the same amount, but we've kind of crammed them into a smaller space. But we were very much we really didn't advertise at all what we were kind of doing. Everything was we handheld it, kind of everyone kind of coming in that did know about us. It was a very sort of like one-on-one experience that we were kind of offering. It was much more about really talking them through the kind of the hardware. So not your traditional sort of racing center, because yes, like you, there's a few around here as well. But obviously, of course, we've much more moved on towards catering more towards the public, and the kind of experience has to change, and we're understanding that as well. So yeah, making it really accessible for groups and friends is really important. We've kind of tried to give somebody almost like a gym style experience, where you're like, right, I want to go and do some racing. They can come, when they join, they get essentially a door access code, so they can kind of let themselves in. All of our simulators, essentially, pretty much, there's a fair amount of automation that sets themselves all up in the morning. So people can come in and just jump on a simulator, pick a track and car combo, and away they go and start racing with the AI. If they want to do like hosted sessions, things like that, they give us a shout and we book and organize them for them as well. So, but I think that definitely is the key, is to a sustainable sort of centre is race nights and things like that. And there are some centres that do that very, very well. And once you've kind of got the numbers to do that, that community really helps bring people back. And I think anyone trying to open one up as well, that's kind of what you need to focus on. And we're trying to build towards that as well at the moment. So it's

0: they're doing straight away. And I think we've sort of had to sort of recalibrate in terms of, making it accessible to people and, making it so that people who've never jumped on a simulator before can get up to speed and have a good time. And so, yeah, I think maybe that sort of sets us apart a little bit from others, where I think we've sort of gone from one extreme and tried to find the middle, whereas I think others maybe have sort of started off at the sort of more fun social side of it and then sort of, yeah, move the other way themselves.
1: I think the other thing that you touched on was people being able to come in and effectively test equipment before they buy it. How important? I think we could all safely say sim racing is not the cheapest of hobbies in the world. Whether we tell our partners that is another thing entirely, but that's generally the gist of it. Everybody knows this. So I think obviously being able to try before you buy essentially is actually a very, very fantastic thing to be able to offer. So how important is that in your in the realms of the business? And is that something you're going to expand on? Is there going to be more things you're going to try and sell and or offer for people to test or that kind of thing?
2: I mean, I think we're quite happy with kind of the VRS sort of lineup of hardware. Everything that VRS will bring out, we will always have here in the UK centre. And that will be open to anyone to come and try. So there's definitely some new products on the way. And actually, you would get some sneaky previews if you turned up at the Sim Centre. We might not tell you what they are, but anyone in the space would be like, oh, I think I might know what these are. So yeah, it's worth a pop down just for that, I would say. But yeah, we're going to continue to do that. And I think, yeah, we'll make a bit more of a song and dance about when these new products come out. And I'm sure, yeah, people want to come and try them for themselves. It's just something you can't really do that easily, I think. You know, there's lots of reviews and things like that online. And they are really, really valuable. But sometimes just being able to go, do you know what? I want to feel the pedal myself. I want to squeeze that brake pedal. Is it really that much better? Yeah, and you don't often get that opportunity too. So, and yeah, you can come and do that, and you can spend as long or little time as you want with them.
1: Have to say, it's something I absolutely love that the opportunity to have, and it's how I ended up with my particular pedal set, I have to say. So,
3: That is very true, actually, Matt. Like, yeah, considering you were umming and ahhing it for weeks, and then you were like, "Yep, I've tried it. That's it. Credit cards out." I mean, what? How does your like membership system work with Apex Racing? It seems very, very accessible for like anyone who wants to just come and try a little bit or go full ham on it. And also if people don't really want or don't have the space for sort of big sim equipment.
2: Do you want to take that, Sam?
0: Yeah, I mean that's exactly one of the things that we were trying to make possible for people from the get-go, because I think the space element that you mentioned is probably the most underrated part, because you genuinely do need a room a lot of the time. I mean, these rigs, particularly once you put up triple screens on it or an ultra wide on it, they're as wide as they are long. And so once you've got all the PC equipment and whatever, that it really does take a lot of space. And so we really have tried to make it so that, yeah, rather than having to pay I don't know, 1500 quid for a really good PC, and then that again for some good hardware, that you can just spend 20 quid a month, 30 quid a month, and race here instead, because you're going to have to do a lot of racing over a long period of time in order to balance out those costs eventually. So, I mean, really, I think it is like a good sort of sustainable way to do sim racing. Alternatively, of course, yeah, some people aren't close enough to different sim centers to be able to do that. But yeah, anyone who's like sort of within a half hour drive of us, it is the most cost effective way to get into sim racing, and you can sort of get into

0: the premium and the hardcore elements of it without having to splash a lot of money down straight away.
1: Yeah, that's so we do three levels. So you've got like a £20, a £30, and a £50 just for kind of getting it out there. So the £20 is kind of like an off-peak daytime, and you get unlimited access during that time, up to I think a maximum of, oh, maybe don't quote me on this. I think it's 4 hours in one booking that you can do, but you can come back as many times as you want for the month for that. So it's like really, really cheap. And then we do an evenings and weekend version of that, which is the £30 silver subscription. And then the gold actually gives you some, it's the same amount of time, unlimited access for £50, but you actually get some coaching with it once a month as well. So we'll sit there and try and help. Just sort of develop your kind of skills. And I'll also sort of say after your first month's renewal, we've got a promotion at the moment where we're giving you 3 months free iRacing subscription as well, just so that you can kind of start to use your own profile, build up your own stats. And we want to see sort of take people out, you know, through rookies and things like that, just so they can start to kind of actually experience sort of iRacing for kind of what it is. And we should point out we only use iRacing here. As well, those are what we have the commercial licenses for. So, but I'm sure we could fire up a LMU session or a Assetto Corsa session if somebody really asks us.
2: But then, if you're iRacing, I mean, come on. And that's going from someone who champions LMU all the time. But yeah. Now we should actually just touch on it there. Obviously, the coaching side of it has is a big development area, I think, in sim racing anyway. How does that work on the day? What can people expect if they come in for a coaching session?
1: Yeah, I mean, so we do full-on coaching, which is quite different to just what we do with the kind of membership. With the membership, mostly we will probably be sat next to you in a rig. We will set down some base times just to kind of have a look at compare, and then it's almost like you would have us in your ear, kind of saying, this is where you can improve that racing line, different gear, just because of the kind of customer that we're probably dealing with. Like, we're not trying to find tenths, we're probably looking at seconds that we're kind of trying to find. And that's really kind of the experience, just to kind of like make sure that they're doing all the basics correctly before we start getting into data and things like that. We haven't had anyone on that level where we're like, right, you're at that sort of standard now, let's start to look at the telemetry and see when we can find those tenths.
2: I was going to say that was going to be my next question was do we get into the stages of looking at telemetry and humming and hawing over braking distances and that kind of thing?
1: Yeah, I mean, they're all linked up on VRS, so we use that software for collecting all the data and comparing that. We actually have some real life drivers that bring their amateur like GT drivers with them, and they
2: Okay.
1: use the software here to do some coaching in prep for different race events and things like that, because it's just so accessible. And it's there and available to them, and beats a, I don't know, a £600 an hour session at like base performance or something.
2: Very true, very true. Well, let's talk about so I'm well, Steve's probably going, well, I'm taking over now, but hey ho.
0: The floor
2: Tell
0: is
2: us about
0: yours, sir.
2: no. Let's talk about obviously because you've got the Apex Racing TV side of things. Let's get into that. So how did you decide that you wanted to do the broadcasting as well?
1: I mean, it's a story that goes back a long, long way away, a long time ago, to be fair. I used to race in an F1 2010 league, and there was no broadcasting or anything like that at the time. And I think like capture cards had just come out for like PlayStations and stuff like that. So a few of us got them. We all recorded our races. I said to the guys, I was like, look, do me a favor, just capture it, send it to me. I'll edit it together and maybe we'll have some fun just doing some commentary over the top of it. It was such a success with the league. Everyone loved it. It was quite funny, as you can imagine, because we had no clue what we were kind of doing. And yeah, so we kind of decided to make that a bit of a thing. Then I kind of moved over to iRacing, and there was actually the capability to do it live. So I was like, okay, well, we'll have a little dabble at this. And we just set up our own racing league, and we were doing it for ourselves. Nothing really in terms of like a commercial sort of service that we were offering. And, you know, I just kept getting a few DMs. It's like, oh, could you do it for us? Could you do it for us? And it was just like mates rates and stuff like that back then, just having a bit of fun with it. And gradually more people kind of were interested, and were like, okay, we probably need to do this a little bit more seriously, which we did. And then we created our own streaming or overlay software as well, just because there was the tools that were out there were they were okay, but they're a bit rough around the edges. And there was a few things we wanted to do. And kind of once we developed our own software, we kind of didn't look back. And that's kind of how the service come about. It was just really for the love of the racing, really, and the fun of it.
2: I can totally I totally get where you're coming from. Yes, because I too remember those days of next to no capture cards and having to do it the long way around. It's memories.
1: Good times, yeah.
2: Yeah, trying to do a couple of 24-hour races was entertaining. I can tell you that for naught.
1: Yeah. I mean, I find it crazy now that obviously during COVID, we were broadcasting live to like BT yeah. Sports and things like that. So it felt like that was quite a lot of pressure that we were live on there. And we've done quite a few in America now as well. Where we have to inject all the adverts in, and the timings have to be like to the second. It's quite it can be quite stressful, but also yeah, it's a lot of fun, and to realize how far we've come, and how some of these networks are happy with the production work that we put together.
2: Absolutely, that's fantastic. I love that, and that's the main thing, isn't it? You said it's got to be fun, and that's
1: For sure. Yeah.
2: I think if it becomes a chore, it's no.
1: You'll have to ask Sam. He does far more of it now, whether it's still fun or whether he's like pulling his hair out every week.
0: Well, of course, we have our studio, which is, I guess, sort of the all the Apex Racing TV stuff led to. And I mean, Alex certainly helped put it together, and I'm not sure if either of us are totally sure on how everything connects to in the TV.
1: I don't think we are.
0: Studio. we spend our time pulling our hair out trying to fix out audio stuff. Video stuff is usually right, but audio stuff is an absolute maze. But we have a very nice studio now, so that sometimes we had to find a few troubleshooting stuff on that, but. On the most part, we can create some very very nice looking broadcasts, very professional looking broadcasts.
2: The sound of that, and of course, that then leads back into obviously your own series, the Apex Racing League. What sort of series are we talking about? Will be anything running at the moment that people can have an ogle at?
0: Yeah, like all iRacing stuff. But yeah, currently we've got our best series, I think now, is probably our touring car series, which is basically like BTCC, but in iRacing. Obviously, we can't call it that, but we very much try to copy the formats and the calendar as best we possibly can. So that's got a really good grid of about 50 cars, which take part in that. We had Brands Hatch Indy on Thursday. So you can imagine the type of racing we saw there. And then we've got our prototype league as well. So that's GTPs and LMP2s. And then also our GT3 league as well, which is our most popular league because it's GT3s in it. And that's every week. But then we also do stuff for like our endurance series as well. We've done stuff for Kelly Moss, which is like a US-based real life Porsche team, and we've hosted series for them, and also a company called Fox Teca, which is like a automotive brand who promote diversity in motorsport, and lots of different sort of partners and stuff that we've sort of set up events for. So yeah, of course, if people are interested, they can head over to apexracingleague.com. But yeah, lots of different series, and yeah, lots of different cars. Super trucks was always a highlight for us, Mazdas. So yeah, pretty much everything we cover.
2: Not going to lie, I'm very pleased that you led with touring cars there.
3: Touring cars, yeah.
2: I was like, please don't say GT3. Because as much as I love GT3, and I think everybody is starting to come to embrace, you know, embrace the sheer awesomeness that is GT3 on its 20th anniversary. Touring cars should never be forgotten, especially at the moment.
0: I can honestly say, like, probably the best race I've ever watched in sim racing was Grand Touch Indy last year, touring cars, and it was like damp, and it was the rain was coming on and off sort of every like two laps, and the jars were just sliding about, and yeah, touring cars were the absolute perfect cars for that type of stuff. So you know, it's awesome. British circuits on touring cars is a dream combo.
2: I'm sure I'm preaching to the converted here, but I would very much like to see a bit more touring car love in iRacing in particular, because I know, for example, obviously the Honda is now slightly out of date. It's just a shame there's not quite as many TCRs in there as in real life, but hey ho.
0: Well, yeah, like I imagine Alex might know more than me, but I feel like iRacing signed deals with BTCC like years and years ago, like, you know, 2014, something like that, and it's never come to fruition. We still don't have any. We've just got the TCR, so yeah. Obviously nowadays it's probably not going to happen because I think the license is with another developer. But no, it would be good at some point.
2: Everyone's got to keep their fingers crossed, and let's. I'm on the lookout for a touring car league. I have to pay attention to that. Sorry, Steve, you squeaked.
3: Yeah, I normal. two things. One of the touring cars is what kind of sets your touring car league apart from everyone else's? Because there's one that I know of on another system. I think it's Race Room. They do one, a big one. But on iRacing, there isn't that many people that go full ham on touring cars because of like GT3s being the predominant. But looking through your regulations and things like that of it, it's really quite in depth and it's really quite cool.
0: Well, thank you very much. Yeah, like we try to make it as professional as possible, and like have like stewards to look at stuff, you know, post race, so that, you know, it's all fair. We have the three race format, so a bit like real life, so 20 minute races, a reverse grid for race three. We have the different divisions, which I think is like always really important. So we have like the pro-am and the am drivers, so that, you know, everyone's got something to fight for. We do all the bonus points. And then, yeah, I think, you know, it's the case with a lot of, you know, sim racing series. If it replicates something in real life, people are much more invested in it rather than just, you know, dotting around the globe and it just being a little bit random. I think the fact that people can sort of tie it to something that they've seen on TV makes it much more appealing. Even though the cars aren't technically the same cars, it's still close enough to real life that people sort of can draw that connection.
3: And it's 50 cars around Brands Hatch Indy.
0: 50 cars around Brands Hatch Indy. I'm not sure if how many of those 50 enjoyed it by the end of...
3: I mean, they could barely get 20 around Brands Hatch Indy. And you're putting 50 rather. That's incredible. And if I come along to the sim hub you've got and I'm part of a league, can I do my race league at your venue?
2: Absolutely. Yeah,
0: we're certainly gonna open that to people so that yeah, they can take part in those events. And then also, like, one of the cool things, and we've done this in the past, is obviously we host these events, and then we are in our studio as well broadcasting the event, and then after the event they can come up for an interview in person and they can be on camera and we can chat through the race while they're very, you know, sweaty and probably very annoyed at everything going on, and we can have an in-person interview afterwards. So yeah, it works quite well.
3: That is very, very cool that you can, that like what I do like about the stuff that you've built and grown, organically grown over the years, is that everything is entwined with each other. So everything that you had from the start and grown through all helps the like different parts of the broadcasting, the racing, the esports, everything. And you can really see where what you're trying to grow and what you're trying to build even into the future as like sim racing changes. My sort of question to that is sort of, where do you think that for an organization such as yourselves, where do you think sim racing and esports as a whole is kind of going?
1: It's an interesting question, because I think that it's changed a little bit over the last 18 months. As I mentioned, with sort of big players getting involved and things like that. We're seeing a little bit of scaling back as well. So I'd say it's a little bit of an unknown at the moment in terms of like competitive racing. But what has carried on sort of growing is just the community side of it, like the memberships on iRacing and people signing up to the leagues. None of that's slowing down. So I just feel like that side of things is just going to carry on growing, like people just enjoying the racing, jumping in with the leagues, in with different teammates and just having a blast. And I just think, yeah, we're going to see that carry on growing throughout the next sort of 18, 24 months.
2: I think it's safe to say sim racing is very much on the up, and it's great to see. Guys, thank you ever so much for joining us. Obviously, before we let you go, we have to obviously say if people want to get in touch, if people want to get involved over in Corby, or just follow your racing action on Apex Racing TV, how can they do so?
0: Yeah, so we've got confusingly a lot of different social media accounts and stuff. But yeah, in terms of our sim center, Apex Racing Sim, best place to follow us on that is Instagram. But then you can also head over to our website, apexracingsim.com, and yeah, get a membership or just book a one-off hire. Or of course, if people want, you know, birthday parties, stag do's, corporate days, or anything like that, you know, we've got our email on there as well, so you can fire something over to us. And then, yeah, we've got Apex Racing TV, Instagram for that, Apex Racing League, and Apex Racing Academy. And so, yeah, lots of different bits. So, yeah, recommend people, follow us on Instagram on all those different accounts, and, see what we're up to next.
2: And thank you ever so much again to Alex and Sam for joining us. And, I know you are probably going to try and head up over there soon, aren't you, mate? Seeing as it's on your doorstep.
3: Absolutely. It'll be massively rude not to, I think.
2: And, of course, we know somebody who's not exactly a million miles away from Corby, who actually would be on your route there, who you may have to maybe pick up and take there with you.
3: He'd enjoy it, I think.
2: I think he would, wouldn't he? yes. So
3: I'm sure he'd love a. I'm sure he'd love a trip in the Kia Picanto.
2: Peak driving. He puts the peak into Picanto.
3: But the can't.
2: The can't into.
3: it's a capital can't.
2: Oh. God. Oh, bless you. Yes, so yeah. God, Bennett. Yes, very cool. Mm, yes.
3: I think it is time, Matt, for me to show you what Ellie has found on the segment of the show.
2: I've been trying to put this off.
3: Yes, and you can't put off the inevitable.
2: Right.
3: You even said that at the start of the show. So
2: I know, I said I am inevitable. That's what I said.
3: Either way, basically, I think this should be the new Simcast DLC. If we could ever come up with a DLC of anything, I think we should do it. So you've got things like Goat Simulator, you've got Train Simulator, you've got Truck Simulator, you've got all of the other things, okay? What about, Have you seen it? I don't think you've done
2: it. No, I've not watched it yet because I was told not to watch it, so I haven't watched
3: it. Well, I think you should. It's the best 40 seconds of your life while I talk to the listeners about it. Ellie is putting it up now on social media.
2: Right. I'm going to play it, but on mute.
3: Yeah, I would as well. I mean, the commentary is quite funny on it as well. It is basically hamster racing, like in wheels.
2: I'm sorry. Brilliant. I'm muting it. I'm starting again. Could you please, just for the listener, tell them what the names are?
3: You've got Hammy Hamilton.
2: Hamdo Norris.
3: Hamdo Norris, yes, that was my personal favourite. I thought that was
2: it's the other two that are my favourites. Racing this weekend as well, in fact, Max Verstappen and Michael Schumacher.
3: So yeah, basically the concept is you get the hamsters in a ball, or like the wheel or ball or whatever you call it, and then you line them all up and then you race them down a track, and the first one to get to the end wins. And yeah, basically that's what I think should be a DLC on sim racing. It should be the next DLC on sim racing, I think. I think it's a brilliant idea. Tell me what you think. Anyone, message us in. Like, seriously, comment on the show and things like that.
2: As in real life, random DLC. It looked like Max Verstappen actually backed up and had an accident with Hammy Hamilton there.
3: Yeah, he. It's real life, mate. There's more like real life physics in that than there is probably in PMR.
2: That's not difficult. But also good to see, as was tradition during the early noughties, Michael Schumacher winning by at least 20 to 30 seconds.
3: See, this is what I mean. It is full on realistic.
2: Probably sewed up the championship with his cheese trophy by the fourth round.
3: But yeah, so comment in, message in, tell us what you think should be random DLCs, and the best one. We'll call out next week.
2: Keep it clean.
3: Keep it clean.
2: I know some of the stuff that has been modded on Assetto Corsa, and just no.
3: I don't. That's the other thing. I don't.
2: If you want that content, watch Jimmy Broadbent's stream, because I know he did do some of the most terrifying.
3: Oh dear. Anyway, moving on.
2: Right, in the last half hour of the show, we must talk about other things that are... Jeez, that's dumb.
3: It's just Hammy Hamilton, this is what I love. But yeah, can we talk about Forza Horizon 6?
2: I mean, there's a first time for everything, I suppose. I have to say, I'm not being facetious, because I have to say, actually, so... the last one I really liked was when they were in the UK, which I think was three or four,
3: yeah.
2: And then they did another one, and then they went to Mexico, and it was exactly the same game, just with a different location, as far as I was concerned. But I have to say, and I think for years, excuse me, literally years of Forza Horizon being a thing, every single time a new one is due to arrive, everyone's going, it's going to be Japan, isn't it? This is the one. It's going to be in Japan. And finally, it actually is in Japan. And bloody hell, it looks good. I mean, it does. Really, really
3: even
2: good.
3: Even I'm excited about this game, and I actually genuinely might pick it up.
2: I've watched some comparison videos for the sounds as well. And the cars actually finally sound really damn good, which hasn't been the case for a bit. So,
3: I mean, they didn't sound like vacuum cleaners like in GT games. That's never been the case. But I do know what you mean by that. But I was actually sold to want to get Forza Horizon by the soundtrack for the game, like the 9 radio stations that you actually get in a game. Like, you remember like years ago, like playing like GTA games and things like that, like the radio stations really do make the game, yeah? Like, you know,
2: oh my
3: remember?
2: God, sleepyheads on there. Oh, get in.
3: Exactly, see?
2: Do you know where I know that song from?
3: Tell me.
2: Little Big Planet.
3: Oh yeah, that's a throwback of a game.
2: That was the, so for all the trailers for Little Big, I think it might be Little Big Planet 2 actually, Sackboy for those who have a PlayStation memory. It was the song that they used for all the trailers for that, and I was working in a supermarket at the time when that was coming out, and all I heard was that music every single day for about 3 months. I was like, gonna have to download it now or get it on my Spotify or whatever. And yeah, I really, really like that song. What else is on there? Sorry, you were saying.
3: Well, yeah, so you get 9 radio stations in Horizon 6, which is quite a lot, actually. It's something for everyone. So you go right from hip-hop beats. I thought you said something else then, not Calvin. And I was a bit like, righto. Hip-hop beats, you get drum and bass, electro, pop and rock to alternative indie, including as well, which is also a very secret passion of mine, is synthwave. I love a bit of synthwave. But
2: really?
3: Yeah, so, yeah.
2: And you haven't... Right, okay. Because I'm really disappointed, because I'm pretty certain I shared a band with you. And I'm pretty sure you turned your nose up at it.
3: I don't know which band this is.
2: I just keep talking. I'm going to find it and tell you.
3: Okay. But anyway. But yeah. So, I mean, you've got like Linkin Park on here. You've got Biffy Clyro. Love a bit of that. You've got a bit of Pendulum in there as well. So if you want to go cruising around a Tokyo inspired city with all the landmarks and things like that, you can start playing Pendulum. And yeah, so I mean, even Poppy's on here. That's also pretty cool. But yeah, so I'm massively impressed by the soundtrack for this as well. There's something for everyone, as I say. And moving on as well to Forza Horizon 6, I didn't realise how extensive the cars list was for it until I really had a look of it. Edward?
2: Scandroid.
3: Scandroid, probably. Maybe.
2: Scandroid. They are. It is one of the best synth bands I've ever come across.
3: I will endeavour to...
2: You need to. They did a version of Thriller.
3: I'm there.
2: Yeah.
3: Yeah. I will be
2: they've
3: there.
2: They've done a version of Thriller, and they've done a version of one of the Star Wars themes, and it's... Yeah, it's what you'd expect.
3: I like the sound of that.
2: Do you think we need to share the Simcast Spotify playlist at some point?
3: The Ain't No Party Like a Simcast Party playlist?
2: Yes.
3: It's certainly a collective mix.
2: It is. I think we might need to pare it down or produce a public one that's a bit pared down. But I think we should share that with our listeners, because I think they'd suddenly realise how bloody mental we are.
3: I mean, yeah, fair enough. I think we should. We'll find one.
2: Yeah.
3: Anyway, this cars list in Forza Horizon 6, okay?
2: Sorry, I'm still on the music. Yeah, car list.
3: Formula drift cars. I don't know ever a game that has Formula Drift in it.
2: Other than previous Forza Horizon games,
3: yeah.
2: No, and the official Formula Drift game, which I think it's called Drift X, but not very many people would know about that because it's not exactly very big.
3: Exactly.
2: I don't even know if Jordan plays that, and he's massive into drift.
3: That says it all, then, doesn't it? as predicted, with a Forza Horizon game, it would be set in Japan, there is quite a lot of Japanese cars, which is good.
2: Oh no, what and shame when they are usually...
3: There are...
2: Present company accepted, Germany, Japan to do some pretty awesome cars, I think we could all agree.
3: Absolutely. Including
2: Valhalla is in it.
3: Well, also is a 1991 Honda Beat.
2: That thing is smaller than a Renault Twingo, I'm pretty sure.
3: That is amazing. I love that.
2: Do you know what the Jazz is called in Japan? It's very ironic when you think that I drive one.
3: I don't know. I was going to make a joke and I couldn't. Go on.
2: No, it's not the Honda Fatso. Shut up.
3: No, I was going to say... I don't know what I was going to say. It wasn't anything like that,
2: It's the Honda Fit.
3: A Honda Fit?
2: It's the Fit, yes.
3: All right.
2: And I'm disappointed because there is neither a Fit nor Jazz in this game. I'm boycotting it.
3: All right, well, okay. Guess we'll just we'll just have to take the playlist off Spotify. At least you got it there.
2: It's a heck of a car. Yeah, perhaps unsurprisingly, I think every Honda under the sun, except for the Honda Jazz, is unbelievable. Jeff is so, represented here.
3: Here's a 5-second challenge for you.
2: Uh-huh.
3: Pick a car off that cars list, and then if you find the other link that's got about the map on it, there the. Horizon 6 map, where would you like to take that car that you picked?
2: This works really well on radio, I'm just gonna
3: I know,
2: say.
3: Because you've got some serious, this is the tangent that I'm leading on to, is that they've got some also some seriously cool locations in this game as well.
2: I would take, so for people who remember, what was it called? The highway stage in Gran Turismo, I can't remember what it's called. Anyway, there was effectively a motorway race circuit in Gran Turismo, and you can kind of almost replicate that in this because they're both using similar real life locations. So, because I know what you think I'd go for, and I'm not going to go for that at all. Right? Uh-huh. I am going to go for, because of the, be careful how I say this, the immense sound that would be produced bouncing off all the buildings, etc., I would take the Lexus LFA to the Shuto Expressway.
3: Cool.
2: Which is high-speed urban routes inspired by Tokyo's legendary highway system and street racing scene. So that means you would have all of that immense sound of the LFA engine reverberating off of all the skyscrapers and everything in Tokyo, which I think would be pretty darn awesome.
3: Fair enough. I like that. Do you know what I would take? And I don't think you're gonna. I don't think you're gonna get it. I would take something along the lines of the Ford Sierra Cosworth, the RS500. Or the Ford Escort RS Cosworth. Something along those sorts of lines that's in this game from 1987 era. And I would like to take something like that around sort of like the sort of hilltop areas and things like that.
2: Yeah.
3: Things like the wide open sort of like mountain roads and things like that you've got all in the game and things like that. So just enjoying that. That's what I would take around there. That would be one of my sort of highlights on what I would do. I just like the fact that you can sort of recreate like your Tokyo Drift era sort of like, do you know what I mean? You know, like how, like you take like Need for Speed sort of ethos-y sort of thing, but you bring Tokyo Drift as well, like cruising around with your mates and things like that. And just recreating like some car cultures and car meets and things like that and just chilling out. I think it's brilliant. I could really see like a lot of fun of just like for example, like us lot from Simcast getting this and just having a cruise around with random cars and just drifting around like streets and things like that and stuff. I just think it's a brilliant idea. This is I do like Forza Horizon. It's just it's a game where you really need to play it with friends, I find.
2: Oh yeah, yeah.
3: It's one of those games that you just one thing I do like about it, before we do move on, is the fact that like the explorational part of the game, like the map side of it, if you haven't been around it, it's all very Fog of War style. So if you don't know what the map looks like and things like that, you're literally exploring in the roads and everything. Like you can't just look at like your, you know what I mean? Like you can't just look at a map on like press start and look at a map. It's all like new when you get there and things like that. I think that's very cool.
2: So actually, just obviously because I mentioned Gran Turismo there, and Gran Turismo had a lot of quite actually had more than that, because there was a circuit that kind of went around a bit of a park in Tokyo as well, which was very, very cool. I think it was on 4, maybe 5. Gran Turismo, so the first Gran Turismo released 28 years ago yesterday.
3: How long?
2: I'm old. 28 years ago.
3: 28? Wow, okay.
2: I'm old.
3: Oh dear. And do you remember that coming out?
2: Yeah, I do. I had it.
3: Wow, okay.
2: Yeah. Yeah,
3: I can't. Mm-hmm. I can't defend you now, mate. So
2: no,
3: I can't defend you on that one.
2: No, it's fine. It's fine. It's fine. But yeah, so I almost want to get it. Just I'm going to wait till it's like had a few developments and you know a few updates and stuff. I kind of want to get it just to have the opportunity to drive around Japan. Really, and kind of just experience what, because I have to say, having driven fairly recently around more of the areas that was it that were in the UK version that they did, in like heading up towards Edinburgh, they nailed it. You know, they really nailed it. Their research was, it does help the fact that they kind of like were local to the area, so for the Cotswoldsy bits that they built, But the level of detail and subtle detail as well that went into that one, that people from the UK who are playing that be able to go, oh my god, they've that's exactly how it is, and I have absolutely no doubt that the new version is going to be exactly the same in that regard. But visually, oh my goodness, it's a good looking game.
3: It does, and I think it would be really cool just like cruising at night through the city and everything with all the neon lights, and do you know what I mean, like all of that sort of thing, and just enjoying like what it could be like or what it might be like.
2: I'm just going to check the steps for it, because it is so visually impressive that it leads me to think that it might be a bit
3: I feel like it is going to be quite heavy because to at least get the best out of it. Like, you're running it on...
2: Right, okay. So, oh, my God. I'm doing this on my phone. So it's got old man. I'll have to take my... I've got to the age and stage in life, so I wear glasses for distance. And for years, I've just worn them, irrespective. I've gotten to that age where if text is a bit small, I'm moving my glasses down my nose so that I can look...
3: Oh, mate.
2: With my normal eye, with just my normal eyes at the text, so I can actually read the damn thing.
3: Do you have your glasses on, like, a little chain, and then you can, like...
2: No, I don't! 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
3: I think we just skip to the high end, mate. Like,
2: it's not telling me the high end, it's just telling me the recommended.
3: Oh, right, okay. I mean, who goes recommended? I mean,
2: well, I can find top spec if you want. Hang on.
3: No, I don't.
2: Oh, no. I've come off of it now. You're going to have to. Hang on.
3: Stand by, everybody. Stand by, dear listener.
2: Stand by, caller. Top PC spec, 4K extreme ray tracing. To play at maximum settings at 4K, 60 FPS. The joke about this is it's saying that, and most of the architecture that's on the consoles that these would be playing at, air quotes, top spec, aren't anywhere near this. Because it's old tech. It's very old tech. I don't know. Anyway, so the CPU, Intel Core i7. 10700K, so 10700K, or AMD Ryzen 7 3800 XT. Yeah, mine's absolutely fine. GPU, NVIDIA GeForce RTX 3080, or AMD Radeon RX 6800 XT. So, we're still good. Storage, 110 gigabytes plus. Available SSD. If you haven't got an SSD now, you're kind of screwed, really, because the way chip prices are and stuff at the minute, you may as well remortgage to get one. That setup will allow you to have ray traced reflections on cars and environments in the open world.
3: Nice.
2: So that's going to look pretty impressive, I won't lie. So because I have to say, one of the things... Oh, my glasses back on now. It's difficult because I've got my headset on, as well, aren't I? It's one of these days, we're going to do one of these, and we're going to do video attached to it as well. So you get to see this madness in real life, and then you just would be like, oh God, can you just go back to audio, please?
3: That'll be a one and done.
2: I have thought about doing the Christmas quiz like that, but I don't think anyone is ready for that level of tomfoolery. Plus, everyone will see all the cheating. The one thing I always find, particularly if it's a game that's dominantly for a console audience, but also comes onto the PC... is if you're used to seeing them on a console, you kind of are used to seeing what you would consider to be the top graphical spec of that game, because it gets optimized to work to the best of it, the best that it can on the architecture of the console at hand. Whereas with the PC, if you haven't got the exact spec that is going to make it look the best, you'd always feel like you're looking at a slightly substandard version of it, which I've always felt was a bit wrong. I don't know how you feel about that. That makes sense?
3: Yeah, I know what you mean. But nowadays we've got the console and PC is kind of drawing to its togetherness now, really. More than ever. So I think those lines are going to be blurred. There's the whole master race thing with PC sort of.
2: Oh, I hate that term.
3: I think that's finally ish coming to an end, I think, or it's being again just blurred a bit more, which is good because everything now has crossplay as well right now, so
2: yeah,
3: that I think is good, and it's just a better market to be in, isn't it, really, if you're alienating and segregating like console to PC and you're amalgamating things. It just makes everything better for everyone.
2: Yeah. But anyway, so that's coming out. It's in, well, actually less than a week. So basically by this time next week, people will be playing.
3: It's on the horizon.
2: It is on the literal horizon. Oh, very good.
3: That's good.
2: Yeah. As you say so. Just quickly doing a time check. In the last 10 minutes of the show, I do want to touch on, I think we kind of talked about this briefly, but I'm going to bring it up again because it's such a cool piece of kit. So obviously we've got the Sim Racing Expo in Charlotte coming up very soon, and Husqvarna are going to be there. And they're going to be showing off a piece of tech which we've touched on a few times during its development, but it sort of keeps being optimized every single time we're seeing it. And that's their new display dash. So obviously with a lot of dash units or button units, button boxes that you'd have, obviously you tend to stick a lot of stickers on them to tell you what they are, what each button's for, etc., etc. You don't need to do that with this, because basically you've got strips of buttons. You've got a dash screen to the top, which is, I kind of think it may be helpful, even if it's going to generally be off to one side. So I don't know if you'd want to use it as race logic instead or whatever. But the screen portion of this extends to each section of the button lines as well. So you've got one, two, three. Three rows of four buttons and a section of screen between each of them, meaning that you could program those sections to basically give you different options to what they are. So, you know, the bottom section one day could be for, but you know, brake bias or KERS delivery or this, that, and the other. And then you could reprogram it, and then that air quote sticker would change to be voice command buttons or your ABS or whatever. So it's an incredibly programmable button box, but visually as well as actually what the buttons do, which I think is an amazing piece of tech.
3: Looks really cool. Like it is really cool, and like as you say, it is very multifunctional for what you want to do it on the day, which is very good. And that's kind of what this industry is developing, and this is where like the forefront of development for this industry as well is. You've got three or four screen LED screens on one thing now,
2: yeah,
3: and you can program it into doing different things for your different games that you want, or different scenarios and all that and the other. I do agree with you. I don't know why you'd have all your gears and things like that on that, because you're not going to be looking at that. That's not in your face. And if you're looking at that, then you're not looking at the road.
2: But again, I suspect it could probably be through SimHub programmed to be pretty much anything. So
3: yeah, 100%. I think you could have, well, you just have anything you'd want on there, really.
2: Yeah.
3: I mean, I'm sure you could want to watch EastEnders on it if you could, or something. You're driving around, like, who knows? Maybe if you get it and you can watch like Nürburgring 24 on that. That's big enough.
2: Exactly. Yeah.
3: It's big enough.
2: Yeah.
3: Imagine having that there. That would be pretty cool, wouldn't it?
2: Yeah. So
3: it's actually not that badly priced, or approximately
2: exactly
3: priced.
2: Yes, exactly where I was going with it, because it's coming in at €300 approximately, which I think for what that is, I think it's incredibly sensibly priced. That's pretty accessible to the sort of people who are going to be wanting to add that kind of peripheral to their rig. It's fantastic. I'd really like to get someone from Husqvarna to come on one day and discuss some of the developments of this kind of stuff, because this is so cool. Ellie, make it happen.
3: She's got a knack for getting people to talk to her.
2: Yeah, she really, really has.
3: I think it's just they're scared of her, to be honest, and that's rightly so, to be honest. I think they're just, yeah.
2: I mean, speak for yourself, but okay. legally obliged to say that. Yes, so I think it's a very, very cool piece of kit, and can't wait to see that actually hit the market and start seeing some reviews of it. Just very quickly, I'm going to mention that Race Room is going to be having a very, very popular event, I think, during the Sim Racing Expo at Charlotte. They will be running a Super Touring special event there. It's open to all across multiple splits. The top split broadcast on stage at the Sim Expo. Safe to say, Raceroom is definitely becoming the home of... I mean, it's been the home of touring cars for a long time in terms of World Touring Cars, DTM, that kind of thing. But the fact they've embraced Super Tourers the way they have is really, really cool. And I so want that there's just a handful of Super Tourers that we still need. So this is going to be Super Tourers around the Hockenheimring, which would be awesome. I suspect that's going to be the old circuit, but I don't know. But yes, I think that's going to be quite cool. So check out their channels, etc., for more details on how to watch that event. I think it's going to be a lot of fun, I suspect.
3: Does look good.
2: I'm just trying to quickly think if... congratulations to Jordan again, who obviously, now the monkey is well and truly off his back, is now just winning for fun.
3: Oh, he absolutely demolished everyone in, well, most of the field, actually, in Zolder. Just gone. Yeah. Fair play to him. Lights the flag victory. And survived. There were a few people in the race that decided they wanted to have a first-class ticket off the curbs and go flying. Which thankfully the three Simcast cars avoided that. I want to say we avoided damage. Everyone avoided damage. I did not. I got annihilated. But fair enough, whatever. But we will be going to... Well, before that, we... Jordan won, as I say. David came seventh, I think it was, off the top of my head. And I came ninth after a recovery drive, after getting some damage. Shout out also to Adam Watson as well, who won the race overall by a pretty decent margin of about 25 seconds. Oh, everyone. He had that much pace on everyone. He was fuel saving and was still half a second faster. It was brilliant to watch. But yeah, so we go to Suzuka for a 90-minute race this weekend, which it could be raining, it could not be raining. They haven't decided yet, and I'm really hoping it's going to be biblical, because the Porsche is pretty good in the wet round there.
2: So that should be a pretty exciting... Are we doing the... you and I, are we going to do the 6 hours?
3: What, Suzuka 6 hours?
2: Yeah.
3: Yeah, we can do.
2: Yeah. I couldn't remember if we discussed it or not, but I sort of thought, because I know, so for those who pay attention to the iRacing officials, September, October is very packed together for some reason.
3: September, October and November is pretty hefty.
2: That's some of them almost week on week, and it's a bit, I don't really know how that's fair, to be honest, but hey ho.
3: I know the... So Chris and Ross are going to do the Watkins Glen 6 hours together next month. As I said earlier, they'll probably do it in LMP2. And me and Jordan, because you're away for it, are going to do the Watkins Glen 6 hours together. Probably in the M4 or whatever it is, unfortunately. But, you know.
2: A third car for you to get used to, yeah.
3: I've driven it a bit, but I'm actually kind of, I am actually genuinely excited to share the car with Jordan, because I think it'd be a lot of fun. It would just be just to mess around, really, and try and get a result. But he's going to absolutely annihilate the field, and I'm going to have to try and not crash the BMW again. But yeah, so yeah, that's all good fun coming up. Stay tuned.
2: There we go. It's another yet more exciting times coming for Stephen and his return to sim racing. Well, as we said, it's the Nürburgring, the ADAC Ravenel 24 Hours Nürburgring this weekend. And you can catch all the action here on RadioLeMans.com over the course of, well, what is it now? So it's Thursday, so Friday, Saturday and Sunday, live and uninterrupted. Do please spread the word and enjoy all the coverage. And yeah, so we will be back in 2 weeks' time. And I think 2 weeks' time brings us into... Does that bring us... No, not quite the Mal. We're just on the cusp. Just the cusp

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2: The Green Hell.
0: 26 kilometers long, with 170 corners. It's the world's toughest circuit. And this weekend, we're racing it for 24 hours. The Nürburgring 24 hours.

0: Good afternoon, everybody, and welcome to a full day of motorsport that starts, well, now. And on Sunday afternoon, round about this time, we'll be tired, but hopefully we'll be happy and we will have been entertained. From the Global Broadcast Centre, it's a very warm welcome. I use that word advisedly. To the Nürburgring Nordschleife and to the 54th running of the ADAC Ravenol 24 Hours of the Nürburgring. 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Many of you already tuning in there, I know, here at the track as well. And of course, World Feed TV is also available this weekend, although with some restrictions, on the Nürburgring official YouTube channel, or you can go to 24h-rennen.de/live to check in with what is going on around what Jackie Stewart famously said back in the 1970s was the green hell. And that stuck very green this weekend because it's been very damp this week and very cold. So when I said I was a warm welcome, I was being somewhat ironic or indeed sarcastic. We've seen double figures of Celsius possibly once or twice, but even with the sun out about an hour ago, there's an icy wind blowing through the Eifel Mountains at the moment. It's great for the engines, not so good for the tyres, and not so good for our hard-working marshals, track workers and our camera operators. But I think it might provide a bit of spice for us in the opening hours through till darkness tonight, getting heat into whatever manufacturer tyre you have on your SP9 GD3 car is going to be at a premium. Danny Hunkadaya will be starting the car on which it seems most of the rest of the motorsport world are focusing in on, which is the number 3 Winward Racing Run Verstappen.com machine. The running order has Max Verstappen jumping into that second. Excellent qualifying performance by his teammates yesterday, and indeed Max had to pull one out and just got through into the top 7 shootout. But at the front of the field, it is a lockout for Lamborghini. We'll talk about the grid in a little while. Let me introduce some voices to you. Johnny Palmer off to my left. We'll bring him in a moment. Let's speak straight away, though, to Bruce Jones, who is on my mind. I am the central seat here. I've taken the central seat for a change, which feels a bit weird because I've had my head on a bit of a swivel here.
1: You're the front runner. You're the driver from McLaren F1, aren't you?
0: Well, you see, I would have said Matra Murina. That was a 3-seater, but that wasn't the central driving position. Yeah, so, yes, you're absolutely right. Lamborghini, first of all, I want to put a couple of things right. People will be joining us here. All kinds of, quite frankly, nonsense being talked about BOP yesterday and today, that Max Mercedes had got 35 kilos. First of all, you don't BOP a single car, you BOP a man of

0: manufacturer. Second, the AMG's got its best BOP and most competitive BOP for probably a decade, if you've been following the races around here. And thirdly on that, the BOP for the AMG's haven't been touched since March when they got a slight rake change. The most important point about BOP in GT3 racing is without BOP, most of these manufacturers wouldn't be here.
1: 100%. There have been since the start of GT3 fully 20 years ago. It's now a historic class, believe it or not, 2006 to 2013. I needed to look up the figure, but I think 49 different manufacturer models have been entered in GT3 across those 20 years. And the idea is they are balanced in terms of their potential performance per manufacturer across a lap. Lap speed can be delivered in different ways, so you do get things. And basically, you're 100% on the money there, John. The sheer number of manufacturers that have been brought in, and of course, it's always been a pro-am category. You've got the pros at the top, you've got the pro-ams and the ams, and they're the people that really, as long as they're happy, that will boost the numbers. For a lot of young drivers, this has been their way to become a professional racing driver. But just having this as the

0: top class here at the Nürburgring 24 Hours. I started coming here in 1987. It was saloon cars downwards with the odd Porsche in the mix as well. But this is GT3 at the top, all the way down to production cast cars. But we've got 49 cars across the top class.
1: Extraordinary.
0: And
1: absolutely.
0: The pool is gargantuan.
1: Yeah. And it is... It's the World Cup final of GT drivers here this weekend. The Super Bowl, call it what you will, is the FA Cup final back in the UK today. Let's hope it's not knockout blows that need to be landed here. Johnny Palmer, Luca Engstler got the Glickenhaus Trophy for pole position. That trophy, it's the 10th anniversary of that trophy, actually, and a little bit before that, Pastor Cones blessed the field on the grid. A lockout of the front row by Lamborghini, which we believe is the first time that's happened.
2: Not only is it the first time that we've had a lockout of Lamborghini on the front row, we've never had a Lamborghini on pole position prior to this year. And I can tell you that from the stats that I've been reading of late. So, yeah, brand new manufacturer to add to the list of pole positions.
1: Let's just pause for a moment for the national anthem of Germany.

0: this race that was so much a national German affair, it very often clashed with the Le Mans 24 Hours back in its early runnings, and therefore did not get the international recognition that it undoubtedly deserved. A track that's been here for nearly 100 years. In fact, last year we had the 100-year anniversary of the track being started. Next year we'll have the 100th anniversary of the track being finished and raced on for the first time, Bruce. It was probably... I think you've got to give some credit to Gran Turismo and taking this track to the world, a track that some people in the world didn't believe was real. When I first went to the States and said, oh yeah, I've done some tourist laps around the Nürburgring. What? No, that's a made up track. No, it's not. It's real. And then with various other driving games and the kind of coverage that we can offer people today, both in sound and vision, has made this a truly international race, and a race that has captured the imagination, maybe because that most weeks of the year you can come 2 or 3 days and drive whatever car you have around here yourself and add to your admiration for the guys and girls who are going to be driving here.
1: I simply have to watch one of the many, many onboard laps around here and I am wrapped. It doesn't really matter what sort of car you're in, but yes, certainly during COVID, when a lot of people turned to sim racing, they were the ones that had a look at this and went, it simply cannot be. It must be all the best tracks in the world combined to make one lap, 25 kilometres the whole way around. And if you're coming to watch or listen for the first time at the Nürburgring 24 Hours, you're in for a real treat, because it is the most surreal circuit in the entire planet. And I tell you what, as the cars are waved off on their formation lap, it's something very, very special indeed. And the fact that it's nigh on a century, it's got the history to back it up, is just makes it all the more so. There will be some remarkable overtaking. 162, or is it 162? 61 cars coming out to play. We lost one through a collision. Unfortunately, one of the all-female crews not getting to play in the number 146 Porsche. But this is a super, super special place, and it doesn't yield to the weak. This is somewhere you've got to join things up. And every single year we come here, the standard gets higher and higher, not just in terms of the drivers, also the cars, but also the teamwork. And it's the teamwork that's so vital across all 24 hours of this race. There have been some spills already. The number 80 Windward Racing Mercedes had to be rebuilt overnight. So the mechanics are already tired before they get into this race. But this is a place where the racing is going to be extreme. The weather is predicted to be pretty much the likelihood of rain for all 24 hours. But before the start, we'll take a dry but grey day.
0: Johnny Palmer, is this the best formation lap in world motorsport?
2: Yes, without a doubt. I was going to sort of sit back and think about it for a moment. But there ain't nothing else like this, because the fans get to be really close to the track, not just the marshals waving their flags. We'll get a glimpse in a moment of Hatzenbach on this rolling lap, which takes 20 minutes. So bear in mind, the race starts at 3 o'clock, but we're sending them away at 20 now. Minutes now. Yeah, 20 minutes to 3 o'clock, 2:40. Can anywhere else get up close? Oh, and already a moment for the number 16 Audi, which is due to start from third position. Christopher Haas has looped the Scherer Sport PHX car. Now, because he's not fallen all the way back to start Grupper Eins, he, I reckon, can get his way back again. But those that are weaving tyres and... Well, weaving cars to warm tyres are going to have to be very wary that number 16 car needs to slot back in to third position. Only caught the back end of that. That was coming out of the Goodyear Carrera. Maybe a bit too much right foot on a very cold day. And there you go. There's a further example of the low temperatures this morning, Bruce. And this afternoon.
1: All weekend, people have been having a lack of tyre temperature. Bear in mind, it's only briefly gone across 10 degrees. So accelerating out of the... One of the easiest corners on the circuit. It gets far harder on the Nordschleife, but luckily for him, he got on an access road, so it was all tarmac for him. But again, it's a lack of tyre temperature.
0: And listen, you heard the squeaky brakes there. That means the brakes are very, very cold indeed. Fortunately, the Daniel Hunkadea-driven number 3 Windward Run car wasn't right up his tailpipes or weaving. If he'd been zigging while they were zagging, we could have had drama before the race started. I remember a few years ago, actually, Timo's not going to like me for this. I think it was Timo Bernard. Timo, if it wasn't you, I apologise. If it was you, I still apologise for bringing this back to mind. Timo Bernard ran into the back of someone in the Mantai Porsche, had to pit before the green flag as he came through. They replaced the front radiators, and I'm pretty sure they went on to win that race.
1: Well, Manti, with the car that's now green and yellow, therefore famously known as Grella around the world, had a phenomenal history of success. And in fact, over the last 15 years, almost on average, they've almost won one out of two. So it's a pretty good punt there. The fans are fantastic. They've got to pace themselves too. They're going to greet the cars on the formation lap. There we have some flares in some of the best corners. This is Sabine Schmidt's curve, the second part of this double left-hander. This is the moment you leave the Grand Prix circuit and then you go into what you describe, Jackie Stewart described, as green hell. It's up and down, it twists, very short lines of sight as well. It's really tricky circuit. The trickier, the better.
0: We'll have a full grid rundown of the 161 cars for you. No, of course, we're not going.
2: Johnny Palmer
0: flinched for a moment as I said that, and Tim Gray in London getting the grid bread ready for us on RS1. They've allowed the fans, now this is interesting, this is different, they've allowed the fans only to the guardrail. Normally they would be at the white line on the track. I've not seen that in all the years that we've been coming here. There are a little further around the hats and back, there are people. This is unparalleled in world motorsport. The fans at the side of the track, I think